0: A few weeks ago, you promised your father then that you were through getting mixed up with women.
1: When I bailed you out after that shooting scrape, you swore up and down that you were turning over a new leaf and leaving women alone.
2: I know, but Chad...
1: But Chad, nothing. Now, come on, young fella. You're going down to face the music right straight now.
2: And that's about the whole story, Pop.
3: And a fine story it is indeed.
1: We thought it would be better if Phil told you what happened himself.
3: Of all the ungrateful, irresponsible, weak-kneed, troublemaking, clothing store dummies, I'm ashamed to say that my own son, my own flesh and blood, sure takes a cake.
2: But, ever.
3: Every time some new peroxide blonde lands in town, I can bank on you getting into some more trouble. But this time is the last time.
2: What do you mean, Pop? The last time.
3: I mean, I'm fed up. Up to here. And so help me, Phil, if you hadn't had the decency to come in and tell me about this yourself, you'd be out in the street without a nickel. I wouldn't be giving you one more chance.
2: Well, you can thank Chad for that. He made me come in and face the music.
1: Forget about it, Phil. Oh, if you don't think I'm butting in, Si, what is this final chance you say you're going to give Phil?
3: Well, you know, Chad, as long as I've been running this packing house here in Dos Rios, I've been buying cattle practically all over the state.
1: Yes, as I remember, you bought cattle 600-700 miles away and had them driven up here.
3: That's right. And driving them, as you know, runs off a lot of weight. So for the past few years, I've had a deal with a man down in Fort Wingate, about 30 miles from here, to receive the cattle when they get there, feed them, and fatten them up again.
1: Oh, you must mean Bill Tolliver.
3: Yeah, Bill's the one.
0: Bill Tolliver? Why, that old rascal, he's been married and divorced more time than a guinea pig's had guinea picklets.
1: He has a weakness, too. But let's get back to this last chance you're giving Phil, Ty.
3: Well, it's just this, Chad. There's been about 1,000 head of cattle at Fort Wingate for, about a month now, and for some reason or other, Bill Tolliver's holding them there. Unless I get those cattle, I'll be mighty soon out of business.
2: Well, what do you want me to do, Pop?
3: I want you to saddle up and ride over to Fort Wingate, see Bill Tolliver, straighten out whatever it is, and then get those cattle up here before I'm blinking well bankrupt.
1: Well, that shouldn't be too difficult, Phil.
3: Shouldn't be difficult at all, unless the scatterbrained young punkin gets mixed up in some new mess and doesn't pay attention to business.
2: Oh, I won't, Pop.
3: Well, you blasted well better not. Because next time, young man, I'm cutting you off without a cent.
1: I suppose if I'd been a city lawyer, I would have let it go at that. But in a frontier town where you know everybody, things are a little more personal. So, on behalf of my client, I talked Cherokee into getting two of his best horses out of the livery stable, and the O'Bannon and I started out for Fort Wingate, about a half a mile behind Phil Bardwell. Just far enough back so he couldn't see us, but where we could keep an eye on him.
0: You know, Counselor, I was just thinking. A man who chases around after women is bound to get in trouble.
1: Just for the record, Cherokee, let's get it straight. It isn't just women. It's the kind of women and the kind of company Phil keeps frequenting saloons.
0: Well, there's something backhanded about that that I don't like, Chad. There's nothing wrong with saloons.
1: No. No, there isn't.
0: Well,
1: the buildings most saloons are in are all right. It's the fire water and the people like you who keep drinking the... Moderation, Cherokee. See what that is? Two highbinders up in those rocks trying to dry gulch Phil. Slap leather man, use your...

0: Either our shooting was better than we were entitled to expect, or the blackguards who tried to ventilate Phil's back didn't have any salt. But they hit for the hills, and within a few hundred yards or more, we'd overtaken Phil and stopped.
1: By the beard of Top at the Prophet, Phil, how can you say we were spying on you? Why, Chad and I just happened to have business of our own over at Fort Wingate.
2: Oh, sure. I'll bet Pop sent you over to take care of me. Well, this is one time I'm taking care of myself.
0: Yeah, it sure looks like it. Those two bushwhackers almost took care of you for good.
1: I wonder what they wanted.
0: Who knows? Money, probably. After all, Phil's father is about the wealthiest man in the entire county.
2: Believe me, Chad, I'm grateful for what you did. But this time I've had my eyes open to what a fool I've been, and I want to show Pop I can make good on my own two feet.
0: I'm all for that, Phil. And not only because of you, but because if your dad doesn't get that 1,000 head of cattle from Bill Tolliver,

0: I'm afraid he's going to be out of business.
1: I know it, Chet. And that's another reason I'm in dead earnest. So, if you don't mind, I'll be climbing back in the saddle and finishing my trip to Bill Tolliver's office. If you'd only listen, Mr. Tolliver, I'd be able to tell you what's on my mind, and we could probably get our business settled in time for me to...
2: Oh, business be hamstrung. What sort of a mind do you think I got for business when I just got through telling you that I'm up to my ears in trouble?
1: Well, if you'll tell me what the trouble is, Mr. Tolliver, maybe I can help you out.
2: Well, son, it's woman trouble. Dad blamed if I don't think you can help me out.
1: Oh, woman trouble? Me?
2: Oh, I've been a sucker for the women folks all my life. And this time I really got myself in trouble.
1: Yeah, but look, Mr. Tolliver, if it's woman trouble, I'm afraid there's not much I can do.
2: Yeah? Well, your pappy wants them 1,000 head of cattle, don't he?
1: Why, sure, only...
2: Well, he won't get them unless you get me out of this jam. You see, son, I opened my big mouth just once too often to a little black-haired singer over in one of our cafes. Got feeling liberal. Now she's sued me for breach of promise. Her lawyers filed attachment on them 1,000 head of cattle your dad wants.
1: Oh, gosh, even though I'm sorry for you, what do you expect me to do about it, Mr. Tolliver?
2: Oh, now, you're a right good-looking young fella, and everybody in the state knows your father's worth a lot of money. So I reckon if you went over to the cafe and met the singer and then kind of soft-talked her, I could have a photographer handy, and when you had your arms around her making love to her, whammo, we could snap a picture and her breach of promise suit would fall plumb to pieces. The little bandit.
1: Oh, good grief, Mr. Tolliver. You don't know what you're asking of me.
2: Okay, don't do it. You just go back to Dos Rios and tell your father to close up his packing house because he is plumb out of business.
1: Mr. Tolliver, isn't there some other way out of this?
2: Hey, sure ain't. And if you don't want to go home to a bankrupt father, you will hightail it over to the Wheel of Fortune Cafe and ask for a young lady by the name of Blossom. And if they ain't a picture in the newspaper of you making violent love to that little black-haired wildcat, then, son, your father's going to lose every nickel he ever owned.

0: And now, Frontier Town.
1: Talk about trouble on the frontier. The trouble Phil Bogwell found himself in because of Bill Tolliver and his own past record was trouble anyplace. I've known men to be surrounded on two sides with their backs to the wall and end up dying with their boots on. But Phil Bogwell was surrounded on all four sides. His father, Bill Tolliver, his own reputation, and the mysterious brunette singer at the Wheel of Fortune Cafe who answered to the name of Blossom.
2: Blossom, he says. Probably no more of a blossom than a withered skunk cabbage.
3: Yeah, well, that's none of your affair. Pop sent me out with a job to do, and by thunder, I'm going to do it.
1: Phil, have you gone completely out of your mind? Your father sent you over here on business.
2: Yes, and it wasn't monkey business either.
3: Look, Chad, I'm in no mood for a lecture, and I've got no time to argue. Oh, thank you to let go of my arm.
1: Now, you look here, Phil. I got you out of trouble once this week, and if you think that you're going...
3: Chad, are you going to let go of my arm?
1: No, by golly. You're going to ruin everything now, but...
3: Maybe this will keep your big mouth shut. If you'll take my advice from now on, you'll make it your business to steer clear of me.
2: Why, you ungrateful little...
1: That's enough, Cherokee. Let the blame fool go.
3: Thanks, Chad. You're being smart.
2: Chad. Chad, are you going to stand and let Phil slap you and get away with it?
1: It appears that he has already. I don't know what he's up to now, but by George, I'm keeping an eye on that Wheel of Fortune cafe and finding out just what in thunder is going on.

0: you could help me with something.
1: Yeah? You looking for somebody?
0: Mm-hmm. There's a girl work here by the name of Blossom.
1: Maybe. What's it to you?
0: Oh, I'd like to see her, that's all.
1: You would, huh? Well, she's busy right now.
0: But, would you tell her I'd like to see her anyhow? Maybe she's not too busy to take a minute.
1: Look, I just got through telling you she's busy. Now, why don't you run along and stop being a pest?
0: But I want to see her just for a minute. If you just tell her that Phil Bardwell from Dos Rios...
1: Phil Bardwell?
0: Uh-huh.
1: You related to Cy Bardwell, the gent that owns the packing house down there?
0: Cy Bardwell's my father. Why?
1: Well, why didn't you say so in the first place? Here, sit down. I'll go tell Blossom. She'll be right out. Out in three shakes of a lamb's tail. Don't you get the idea, Blossom? That kid's playing right into our hands.
2: No, Boots, I sure don't get the idea. First you have a couple of the boys throw shots at him when he's on his way up here from Dos Rios, and now suddenly you want me to go out and be nice to him.
1: How did I know he was going to walk in here just begging to be taken? Oh, this is better than I could even dream of.
2: I know. But what's better about it?
1: Why do you think he come over here and asked for you?
2: That ain't hard. Going to try to talk me out of the breach of promise suit against Tolliver so his old man can get his cattle released.
1: Yeah, sure. Only he don't know that we know what he's after.
2: So?
1: So, if we play our cards right, we can collect from Tolliver and Phil Bardwell's old man.
2: How do you figure that?
1: All you gotta do is do just what you did with old man Tolliver. Only in the kid's case, it's gonna be easier. He ain't old enough to know his way around yet. And once he starts talking gushy, we'll have that tin horn lawyer of ours slap papers on him so fast, his old man will be writing checks in your name for a week.
2: You got a lot of confidence in that bum lawyer, Boots. Matter of fact, I don't think he was ever any closer to a law book than seeing one in a bookstore window.
1: Well, to tell you the truth, he ain't a regular lawyer. They kicked him out back in Illinois. But there's one thing he does know. Breach of promise. Plenty of angles. Ways to make them pay off at the bank.
2: Happened to come all the way down to Fort Wingate out of this whole big town just to meet me.
3: Why, honey, a girl as beautiful as you are gets a reputation. And in this country, the news of a beautiful woman travels twice as fast as a prairie fire.
2: Oh, Phil, you're so sweet to say things like that, even though I know they're not true. Oh, you men are such liars.
3: Yeah, but I'm not. I meant every word I said about your reputation.
2: I hope you're telling the truth. When a girl's had to earn her own way like me, she learns to mistrust men. The only thing that's going to keep me going is the hope that someday I might find someone I could trust and take me away from all this.
3: Oh, well, in that case, you just trust me, Blossom. The way I feel now, I expect to be able to take you away. To take you away real soon.
4: Of course, being on the outside, hoping that we could find out what was going on inside, Cherokee and I knew none of this at the time it took place. But after watching the Wheel of Fortune Cafe for an hour or more, and finding that Phil didn't come out, I decided to take the bull by the horns and pay a call on Bill Tolliver to see what particulars we could learn from him.
5: Well, Chan, that there's what happened, and that's where it is.
4: Tolliver, is that the truth? You fell for that dance hall singer, and now she's suing you for $25,000 for breach of promise?
5: Oh, you never said a truer word in all your life, Chan.
6: I told you, Chad, Bill Tolliver may be old enough to be an elephant, but he hasn't gotten over trying to act like a wolf.
5: Just the same, I think that little scheme I figured out using Phil Bardwell as bait to prove Blossom's just a fortune hunter is going to work. Don't you, Chad?
4: No, I don't, Bill. You're trying to have Phil help you is like a drowning man grabbing another one who can't swim either. What you need is a good lawyer.
6: A lawyer?
5: and go into the court and have everybody in the county laughing at me?
4: I didn't say for you to get a lawyer. I just said that you needed one. And with a little help from Cherokee and from Western Union, maybe we can work it out.
5: Hey, Chad, where do you think you're going?
4: I'm going a few places first, but I'm going to end up mighty soon down at the Wheel of Fortune Cafe.
1: Well, Phil, my boy, as much as I hate to lose Blossom, I'm sure you'll make her a good husband. And just to show you my heart's in the right place, we're going to celebrate with champagne on the house.
3: Oh, now, wait a minute. I haven't said anything
2: but
3: about...
2: darling, if Boots wants to buy us some champagne, we've got to be polite.
1: Sure, Phil. You might as well drown your troubles in champagne. That is, if this gent can afford to buy enough. Because the champagne it would take to drown your troubles would be enough to float a battleship.
2: Who is this man, Phil?
1: Yeah, and what's he doing butting in?
4: To make it short and to the point, I happen to be a friend of this youngster's father. I think you get the idea.
2: Why, you...
1: Just a minute, Blossom. I'll handle this. Look, mister, trouble's one thing I don't like in my place, so I'm telling you now. Get up.
4: I got a message for Phil, and I intend giving it to him.
1: All you're doing is either walking out or my boys are going to have to carry you out feet first.
4: But this message is important, and I promise that I...
1: All right, I told you what had happened enough.
5: Yeah.
1: Ain't it a shame? Now I'm gonna throw him out. Hey, Al, Murph, toss this body out into the street.
6: Okay, boss. Come on, Al.
1: Well, I guess that takes care of that.
2: You see, Phil, what a friend you have in Boots.
3: Yeah, I certainly do. Hey, what's that? That there on the floor looks like a telegram.
2: You better get it, Boots. Must have fallen out of that fellow's pocket when you knocked him down.
1: Yeah, maybe this is the important message he had for Phil. Well, Phil, you'd better go back in my office. I'll have the champagne served in there.
3: Yeah, but I want to...
1: You want Al and Murph to escort you back? That's better, son. Now get moving.
2: Boots, what's in that telegram?
1: Plenty. It's from the kid's father, Cy Bodwell. Says he suspects we're trying to run a badger game on Bill Tolliver. He's asked the governor to send on a special investigator. The guy arrived in the late afternoon stage.
2: Good night. The state's attorney's office gets into this. You know where we'll end up, Boots. In the penitentiary.
1: Yeah, but there's still an if. If Mr. Investigator arrives.
2: If he arrives. But he's on the stagecoach now, Boots.
1: Oh, sure. Sure, he's on it. But that don't say that we ain't gonna stop that coach, take the gent off, and have one of our own boys take over his clothes and papers and come down here and whitewash us. Now, you get back in my office and keep the kid there, Blossom. Me and the boys, we got business.

0: Okay, now. Here comes the coach. Remember, let me do the talking. All right, boys, and keep your guns out of sight. I want this thing to look like you were trying to help the poor devil. Hey, driver, wait a minute. It's a U.S. Marshal's posse. Wait up. The Marshal got word of special investigators on his way to Fort Wingate from the state capitol. Any of you men inside the man? Guess we're supposed to take you to town through a back trail. Marshal suspects some trouble.
1: Yes, I'm the special investigator.
0: Well, come on in. Get out. We got a horse here for you.
1: I'll open the door, will you?
0: All right, off. There you are. Come on.
1: Now, hold on a minute. You men are marshals. Where are your badges?
0: Hey, look, brother, you're just wasting time. Now, come on, get out. We'll show you our identification later.
2: You'd better show it now, Boots, or you'll end up with some holes in your chest where your badges ought to be.
1: Good boy, Chad.
0: Boy, you troublemaker. What are you doing hiding in that coach?
2: Getting ready to take you to jail for attempted kidnapping.
1: Chad, look out! Billy Blue Blazes, Chad. Those buzzards may end up in jail tomorrow, but right now we'd better take them down to the doctors and get their hands bandaged up.

0: Dad, you could have knocked me down with a feather when that Blossom admitted she was married to Boots Larson.
1: Well, as her lawyer, I advise her to make the admission so that she couldn't be forced to testify against her husband.
0: Well, as they say, all's well that ends well.
2: Except this hasn't ended yet. After running in and out of saloons doing Chad's dirty work, I've yet to find someone to offer to buy me a drink.
1: Cherokee, haven't you learned yet that drinking is a harmful habit?
0: A man your age, Cherokee, certainly should have learned it by this time. Drinking affects your health. Why, I've even known men to go blind from drinking too much.
2: Well, I'll tell you how I figure it, gentlemen. I've lived a long and adventurous life.
1: Yes?
2: So if I do lose my sight, what of it? I've seen everything there is to see already.

Frontier Town, starring Reed Hadley and featuring Wade Crosby, is a Broadcasters Program Syndicate production. Supervision and direction by Paul Franklin. Music written and played by Ivan Zitbar. Be sure to be with us again same time next week for another fine action-adventure story with your favorite young Western star, Reed Hadley. And now this is Bill Foreman telling you that Frontier Town comes to you from Hollywood.

0: 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The chicks all seem to dig his jive.
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1: Yes, if only they'd get to the doctor early, while the disease is still curable.
0: Knowing the answers to questions about cancer could help you save your life. 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

0: the Cisco Kid in our exciting story, The Disappearing Cabin. Because of the many loopholes in a well-meant system, one of the greatest sources of graft and theft in the Old West was the lands claimed. More often than not, unscrupulous men could and did swindle honest settlers out of land on which they had spent years of hard work. And so it is that we find two men sitting their horses as they look over a quarter section of land from the edge of a small bluff, below which is a cabin and one or two corrals.
1: That's a nice quarter section, Martin.
2: It sure is, Frank. 160 acres of mighty fine land. It's too bad you don't own it.
1: I aim to own it.
2: Well, maybe Ed Tompkins will have something to say about that. He's been living there about 5 years now, maybe more, establishing his claim.
1: Yeah, but he ain't filed his claim yet. He told me he ain't. He also told me he intends to take 2 or 3 days away from the place as soon as he files claim.
2: Well, you're on friendly terms with Ed, ain't you, Frank?
1: Sure, I'm his neighbor. Besides that, you get farther being friendly with people, Morton. Get their confidence. When the time comes, you can take them easy.
2: Hey, look, Frank. Ed's just hitching his team of horses into that buckboard.
1: Yeah, I see him. Getting ready to go somewhere. Maybe to file his claim. Come on, let's ride down there. Get there, come on.
3: Yeah, come on. Boy.
1: Maybe the time's come, Merton.
2: Yeah, maybe it has. You better be sure what you're doing before you make any moves, though, Frank.
1: I'm always sure of what I'm doing. That's why I struck up a friendship with that new land agent as soon as he got here a couple of months ago. Hey, whoa.
3: Easy, boy. Easy.
1: Yeah. Howdy, Ed.
4: Howdy, Ed.
5: Howdy, boys. Howdy. Won't you come in for a spell?
1: No, I guess not, Ed. Me and Merton happen to be riding by your place, so you're fixing to leave. Didn't know, but, would you like us to do some of the chores while you're gone? That is, if you're going to be gone long.
5: Well, that's right nice of you, boys, but everything's taken care of. I'm aiming to be away about 3 days.
1: None of my business, Ed, but mind if I ask where you're going?
5: Well, I don't mind at all. First off, I'm going to town to file my final claim with the land agent. You see, I've built my cabin and lived in it for 5 years, and I've cleared my 10 acres in that time. Those are the requirements, and I've lived up to them.
1: Well, good for you, Ed.
5: And second, I'm going to bring me back a bride.
1: Well, bride, huh?
2: Well, what do you know?
5: Yeah, Annie and me's had an understanding for most 13 years, and now we're going to get married.
1: Well, that calls for a housewarming, don't it?
5: Yes, sir, it does. And soon as Annie and I get back, we sure have one. Well, I got to be getting along.
1: Yeah, go ahead. Good luck to you.
5: Thank you. Get up, Major. Come on, Harry. Come on.
1: Yeah, don't have a housewarming, is he? Well, it sure ain't going to be in that cabin. We can get that cabin up onto runners easy, Merton. And my oxen will haul it out of here. Come on. This quarter section's as good as mine right now.

0: good country, Cisco.
1: Si, it is very good country, Pancho. Pretty soon now, we will find out where our friend Senor Tompkins lives.
0: We not know for sure Senor Tompkins live in this country, Cisco.
1: No, we do not know for sure, amigo.
0: Uh-huh.
1: But we do know this was the part of the country he was headed for about 6 years ago.
0: Si, Senor Tompkins spent the night in our camp 6 years ago, no?
1: Si, that is right, Pancho, he did.
0: Uh-huh.
1: And we promised him then that if we ever rode this way, we would call to see him.
0: Si, call to see him.
1: Uh-huh. Well, now let us see which way we go. Hold up.
0: Hold up, let us see which way we go now. Watch it.
1: Well, we could go by this road or by this trail, Pancho.
0: The road go to the town, Cisco?
1: I imagine it does, Chico.
0: Mm-hmm.
1: I also imagine the town is quite a long distance from here. Oh, maybe 10 miles.
0: Pancho, I think Senor Tompkins live in this town, Cisco.
1: No, I would not think so either. He would not like a town very well.
0: Mm.
1: So, let us go down.
0: Cisco, look. Huh? Look, Cisco, look. Ghost, Cisco.
1: What are you talking about, ghosts?
0: Look, that cabin. It moved along all by itself. Santo
1: Pancho, wait. I see the cabin.
0: It moves, Cisco, it moves. Pancho, that like cabins that move all by themselves. Arriba, Cisco.
1: No, wait.
0: I gotta go.
1: Come over here where I am. You see, the cabin is not moving by itself. It is up on long runners and is being hauled by oxen.
0: Oh. No ghost?
1: No ghost, unless you call oxen ghosts.
0: Now Pancho sees, Cisco. And those bushes in Pancho way when Pancho first looked. Two senores with the oxen, Cisco.
1: Si. Maybe that those senores can tell us what we want to know. Go right over and ask them. Come on up, Diablo.
0: Yeah. Oh, brother, go and ask them. The senores, he has come, Cisco, and they stopped.
1: Si. The way they are looking at us, we are not welcome. But we will see. Oh, Diablo.
0: Oh.
1: Well, what is this,
2: senores?
0: What is this, senores?
2: Get down off them horses, poor strangers.
1: Merely to scratch our legs. We have ridden far, senor. We're looking for Senor Tompkins. Perhaps you can direct us to his rancho.
2: What do you want to see Tompkins about?
1: We rode over here to ask you a question. Do you or do you not know where we can find Senor Tompkins?
2: I don't know a thing about it. Now go on, get out of here.
3: That's the way to talk to him, Frank. You hombres be on your way.
0: Pancho thinks you better go read a book to be polite.
1: Is this your land we are on?
2: Don't make no difference whether it is or not. Now get.
1: I do not like such orders, hombre.
2: Well, like him or not, I said get and I mean it. Now, come on, Mark, let's drive out of here.
3: I'm with you, Frank.
1: So you want to fight, eh?
2: We can oblige you.
0: Cisco, you think they fought the harder they is.
1: You're not got that quite right, but no matter, Pancho. You have to fight long, so let us end this as quickly as possible. That's this for you. And for you.
0: That's not a long fight, Cisco.
1: Enough, hombres, or shall we continue?
3: I got enough.
4: Yeah, same here.
1: Very well. Next time anyone asks you a civil question, perhaps you'll be more polite.
2: Come, Pancho.
0: Cisco, be more polite.
1: Come, Diablo. Yeah.
0: Go, Logo, be more polite to Pancho. Now, go now, go.
3: Oh, by thunder, that big hombre can fight, Frank. I thought I'd been hit by a sledgehammer.
4: Yeah. Know who he was, Merton?
3: Well, I heard the other one call him Cisco.
4: Yeah, that's right. He's the Cisco Kid.
3: Well, no wonder.
4: He's bad medicine, Merton, that Cisco Kid. He was looking for Tompkins. I don't like the sound of that.
3: Oh, what can Cisco do about this?
4: Well, nothing, probably. But just the same, I don't like it. Well, let's get this cabin hauled off here and out of my land. And then I'll go file a claim with the land agent.
0: Pancho thinks Cisco right. Just about 10 miles to the town.
1: What did you say, Pancho?
0: Pancho say about 10 miles to the town. And Cisco not here, Pancho?
1: I was thinking of something else, amigo.
0: Huh?
1: Two things seem very strange to me.
0: Si, Cisco strange?
1: First, that those hombres should be moving that cabin from where it obviously belonged.
0: Then?
1: Next, that they should be so hostile.
0: Huh?
1: Most men are not so hostile, Pancho, unless they have more reason to be.
0: So what Cisco think?
1: I think they are up to something unlawful.
0: Huh?
1: Here's the office of the land agent. Oh, Diablo.
0: Oh, look, oh, look, oh, oh. Pancho think they be careful next time. What they say to Cisco?
1: Oh, that is not important, Pancho. Let's go and talk to the land agent. Come on. What is this, senor?
0: What is this, senor?
5: Howdy. What can I do for you?
1: You are the land agent?
5: That's right. Bart Bolton's the name.
1: We're glad to meet you, senor Bolton. I am called Cisco Kid, and this is mi compañero, Pancho.
0: Si, senor. Did you see Cisco, did you see Pancho? That's what I always say. Did you see Pancho, did you see Cisco?
5: Yes, I know about you two. Guess ain't a man in this part of the country who doesn't. Sit down.
1: Gracias, senor.
0: Gracias.
5: You thinking of taking up some land around here, Cisco?
1: No, we are not, senor.
6: Pancho and I never stay long enough in one place to have need for land. We would, however, like to know where Senor Tompkins' rancho is.
5: Ed Tompkins?
6: Si.
5: Well, he was in here a little while ago to take up his claim. Here, I can tell you where he lives. Well, better still, I can show you. Here, you see this map?
6: Si.
0: Pancho, see the map, too.
5: Here's Ed's quarter section right here. Here's his boundary lines.
6: You say Senor Tompkins came to take up his claim. He has fulfilled all the requirements?
5: Says he has, Cisco. Says he's built and lived in his cabin 5 years and says he's cleared 10 acres of land. I'm taking his word for it. Since I've only been here a couple of months, I ain't got around to getting out there yet.
6: I see. And his neighbors, who are they, Senor?
5: His neighbor is Frank Porgler. Seems like a nice enough fella. Man named Martin Forfrawley lives with him. Kind of hard hand, I guess.
0: Can't you remember those names, Frank and Martin, no?
6: Si, we have heard them, amigo. Now, one more question, Senor Borton, if you please. Where can we find Senor Tompkins?
5: He told me he was getting married.
6: Oh, very nice.
0: Nice of the senor, nice, Cisco.
5: Says he was driving over to Comanche Falls. That's north of here.
6: Well, gracias, senor. We'll take up no more of your time.
5: That's all right, Cisco. Come in anytime.
0: Why'd you not tell Senor Bolton about that ghost cabin, Cisco?
6: Because sometimes it is better not to tell all you know, amigo.
0: Huh?
6: I suspect that this Frank Parkler is not as nice a neighbor as Senor Bolton thinks.
0: Don't you think he not as nice, too?
7: Well, what do we do now?
6: We must fight Senor Tompkins' Pancho and quickly.

0: Howdy, Bart.
1: Howdy, Frank. Merton, what brings you two to town?
2: We came in after some supplies, Bart. Also figured I'd like to file claims that quarter section to the south of me.
1: The south end? That belongs to Ed Tompkins. Or it's going to belong to him as soon as the papers come through.
2: You, sent his take-up claim in yet?
1: Nope, not yet. I'm sending it out by stage tomorrow morning.
2: You seen his layout yet, Bart?
1: Nope.
2: And if you saw it, you wouldn't talk none about sending through his take-up claim, would he, Merton?
3: Nope, you wouldn't, Bart. He ain't got no right to take up a claim on that land no more than a coyote has.
1: What do you mean? He's cleared away the required 10 acres of land, ain't he?
2: Oh, guess he has. Ain't a good job of clearing, though.
1: Well, it don't have to be too good, just enough to comply with the law. And he's built himself a cabin and lived in it for the required 5 years.
2: I'd kind of like to have you show me that cabin, Bart.
3: Yep, me too.
1: He's got a cabin out there, ain't he?
2: He has. I ain't never seen it.
3: He ain't got no cabin there, Bart.
1: But he must have. What's he been living in all this time?
2: Been living in an old tent. That ain't there now either. Guess he struck it before he drove away in that buckboard of his.
3: Well, maybe he's planning to build.
2: Planning to? Yes. But he ain't built. Looks to me as if he's put one over on you, Bart.
1: Oh, no, he ain't either. It might be a good thing I ain't sent through that take-up claim of his. I'll go out there right now and have a look at his place.
2: If you don't find his cabin, then what?
1: It's a federal offense to falsify a claim and a signature in regard to these lands. If Tompkins has done that, he goes to jail.
2: And I can file a claim to his property?
1: No reason why not, Frank. You coming out with me?
2: Sure thing we are.
1: Then let's get going. By thunder, if he's falsified to me, he's going to be in hot water and plenty of it.
4: Even though Cisco saw the swindlers in the act of moving the cabin, it's going to be another thing to prove it. In just a moment, we'll return to our story of the Cisco...

Did you grow up on a farm? Back in 1896, half of America did. A little chilly when you got up. And first you'd feed the chickens. You'd wash up by the back porch. Then you'd come in. Nice and warm inside. 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And it's the same now as it was then. A cereal full of good old-time nutrition. 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

0: to the Cisco Kid in our exciting story, The Disappearing Cabin. When Cisco saw a cabin being moved on runners by oxen, he suspected it was being moved from the land of his friend, Ed Tompkins. His suspicion became certainty after he had talked with the land agent. Later, Frank Torgley and Merton Frawley, the swindlers, tell Bart Bolton, the land agent, that there is no cabin on Tompkins' land, and therefore that Tompkins has falsified his stake-up claim. Bolton agrees to ride out with Torgler and Frawley. Meanwhile...
1: Cisco, didn't Tompkins get back to his rancho yet?
2: No, I do not think he's back as yet, amigo.
1: Uh-huh.
2: His rancho is not far off the trail, so it will take the time to ride there first.
1: Now, what do we do there, Cisco?
2: We are going to try to find out what became of that cabin and... Santo,
1: uh-huh.
2: There are three hombres there.
1: Si, Cisco, the Senor Bolton and the two hombres.
2: Si.
1: Do we go back, no?
2: No, we will not go back.
1: Uh-huh.
2: I had hoped no one would be here, but perhaps it is just as well they are. Now we may be able to find out what those two hombres have in mind. Oh, they are...
1: Oh, loco, ho, loco, ho.
2: We meet again, Senor Bolton.
3: Looks like we do, Cisco.
4: What are you maverick doing here?
2: We like the view from here, hombre. That is, all of the view except the one I am looking at the moment.
4: Don't get smart.
2: Senor Bolton, is this the land of Senor Tompkins?
3: Sure is, Cisco, or it was his land. Ain't gonna be much longer.
2: Why not?
3: Because he ain't got no cabin on it. He lied to me about that.
2: No, I do not believe he did lie to you, senor. When Senor Tompkins left here, there was a cabin on this property.
4: Look, you said enough. Now get out of here.
3: Wait a minute, Frank. How do you know there was a cabin on the property, Cisco?
2: Because Pancho and I saw it being moved with oxen.
1: Pancho think it's a ghost cabin.
2: And these hombres were the hombres who were moving it.
4: Why, you lying coyote?
1: You not call Cisco lying coyote or else Pancho...
5: I got him with the gun, bud, Frank. Now let's get the other one.
6: Hey, put it. They don't need me fighting here. Leave Cisco alone. You're two against one.
2: That is all right, senor. I'm used to the way these hombres fight. Strike Pancho down, will you? We will see. How do you like that? There. Now for you, Targa.
4: No, wait a minute, Cisco, not me. But come on, Martin, we're leaving. You figure out which one of us is right about that cabin, Bart. Come on, Martin.
2: You all right, Pancho?
1: Si, Pancho all right, Cisco. But the Pancho not get ahead like a rock. Pancho not be all right.
3: Well, Cisco, what about it? All I got to go by is what I see now. And I don't see any cabin.
2: Come, I will show you. They were taking it over this ground here in that direction.
3: The direction of Frank's land, eh? I don't see any traces of its being moved.
2: Those hombres came back and smoothed over all the traces, Senor Bolton.
3: Afraid I can't accept that story, Cisco. I gotta have more proof than that. And unless you can get me proof before I meet up with Tompkins, he goes under arrest.
2: Very well, then. We will get you the proof, Senor. Come, Pancho. We ride.

0: Well, we're most home now, Annie.
1: I'll be awful glad to get there, Ed. And of course, it's nice to be with you anywhere, darling. But this is a dusty ride. I want to get to that cabin you've told me so much about.
0: Get up, Major. Harry, get up.
1: Ed.
0: And what is it?
1: You ain't held hands with me for most an hour.
0: Ain't I? Seems if I had.
1: Oh, go along with you. That ain't a nice thing to say, and us married not more than a day. Oh, give me your hand.
0: Now, here, look out. I need my hands to hold these here reins.
1: Oh, no, you don't. Not both of them. There. Now, ain't that nice and cozy?
0: Oh, I guess so.
1: Well, it is.
0: Well, thing is, Annie, I ain't a sentimental man. I like you pretty well.
1: You like me pretty well. Don't you love me?
0: Yeah. Get up, Major.
1: Hold my other hand, too, Ed.
0: I can't, Annie. This is a young and spirited team of horses, and if I was to let go of these reins...
1: Oh, here... let them run, darling. Let them run any way they want to. What's the difference?
0: No, I won't. Now, let go. Let go, I tell you. Here come two riders. You let go of my hands.
1: Oh, Ed, you're so masterful.
0: Say, looks like the Cisco Kid. By George, it is. Whoa, Major. Whoa, Harry. Whoa, boy.
2: What is this, Aunt Tompkins?
0: Well, Cisco and Pancho.
3: Cisco and Pancho and Pancho and Cisco.
0: I'm mighty glad to see you both.
2: And we are glad to see you, Aunt Tompkins.
3: Glad to see you, too.
0: Oh, I want to make you acquainted with my wife, Mrs. Tompkins.
2: We are honored, Senora.
3: Sí, and Pancho honored, too, Senora.
1: Oh, don't you both sound nice and gallant, though. Ed, I can see you've got some awful fine friends.
2: Gracias.
0: Yep, I have. Cisco, you and Pancho ride back to the cabin with us and have supper, eh?
2: You are very kind, senor, but may I have a word with you alone?
0: Well, sure thing, Cisco.
3: Cisco, Senor Bolton ride this way.
0: Well, this is a regular escort we're getting, Annie. Howdy, Bart.
4: Ed, I sure hate to do this, but I gotta put you under arrest.
0: Under arrest? I ain't done anything.
1: No, of course he ain't done anything. I don't know who you are, but you'll get out of here.
0: No, sir, I won't submit to arrest, Bart.
2: Your pardon, Senor Tompkins, but if I were you, I would go with Senor Bolton.
0: But what for?
4: For making false representation to an agent of the United States government. You told me you had a cabin on that land of yours, and you ain't.
0: What are you talking about? Of course I have. What's he mean, Cisco?
2: There is no cabin there now, senor. Someone has taken that cabin, but Pancho and I are going to make it our business to find out who moved it.

0: Easy, boy, easy.
1: We'll wait here for Cisco and that other one, Morton.
2: Whatever you say, Frank. Well, what makes you think Cisco's coming here onto your land?
1: Because he's going to try to follow the trail of that cabin of Tompkins.
2: But we wiped out that trail.
1: Yeah, I know. To most anybody but Cisco, we did. But they say he can follow a trail better than any Apache. Come on over here, Martin.
2: Okay.
1: This is good. We'll take cover behind these trees. And when Cisco and that fat one come along, we'll get them with these rifles.
3: Find that cabin, Cisco, no?
4: Shh, Quieto, Pancho, not so loud.
3: What do you mean?
4: See, we are on the track of the cabin now. Mm-hmm. I think this is far enough for us to ride. Whatever.
3: Oh, not so loud, look. Not so loud.
4: Keep our horses here, Pancho, and go on foot.
3: Excuse Pancho, Walker. Pancho got to walk, but Pancho not like to walk.
4: Pancho, do not speak so loudly. I'm sure these hombres are lying in wait for us somewhere ahead.
3: They not know we tracked the cabin, Cisco, huh?
4: They are not fools, amigo. And though we saw them take the cabin away, they know our sympathies are with the Senor Tompkins.
3: Uh-huh.
4: Therefore, there will reason we will try to locate the cabin.
3: Uh-huh.
4: Now, this way, Pancho.
3: Easy.
4: Circle up around the trail.
3: Around the trail.
4: Oh, Santo, these rocky ground makes a noise.
3: Welcome,
4: noise. Let's get over there in the pine grove. It will not make such a noise.
3: Uh-huh.
4: This is better. I'll come on up over this bank, Pancho. And I'll stop and see where we are.
3: Pancho, I think we should
4: get to Pancho.
3: Hey, look.
4: Look down there.
3: Oh, it's the hombre, Cisco.
4: See, we stopped just in time.
3: We dropped down on them, Cisco?
4: That is just what we are going to do, Pancho.
3: Hmm?
4: You take the one called Merton.
3: See, Merton.
4: And I will take the other one.
3: Mm-hmm. Ready? See, Cisco, Pancho, ready.
4: Right now.
3: You poor Pancho, fight on me. We'll find out Pancho is fat.
5: Good thing I looked up, Cisco. Didn't get away with it.
6: Neither did you get a chance to use those rifles, are we? You were going to take us to where you left that cabin.
5: We burned that cabin.
6: And you will show us where.
5: I'll show you nothing.
6: But you will, and quickly. Do.
3: Pancho, think that hombre is getting sick of Cisco by now.
4: Get up on your feet.
5: No more fights, Cisco.
4: Get their guns, Pancho.
3: Si, Cisco, Pancho, get... But what Pancho do with his hombre, Cisco? He's not got his breath back yet.
4: Tie him up, Pancho, while I... Oh, so you burned the cabin, did you, hombre?
5: Yeah, that's right.
4: Then what is that I see up ahead of me in the canyon?
5: That's another cabin.
4: Looks to me like the one that was on the runners.
3: Same cabin, Cisco.
5: All right. It's the same cabin. What are you going to do about it?
4: I am going to do this, hombre. I am going to make you and this partner of yours get those oxen and haul that cabin back on Senor Tompkins' land. On the exact spot from which you got it. Then after that, I'm going to see that you get to jail. Get up and start moving.
2: Cisco, I don't know how I can ever repay you for what you've done.
4: Pancho and I have been more than repaid, Senor Tompkins, by this wonderful meal the Senora has just served us.
3: Si, Senor. And Pancho like everything, two times.
2: Well, I'm mighty glad you did, Pancho. But just the same...
4: No more about it, Senor. Pancho and I were happy to help any way we could.
3: Happy to help.
7: Pancho, how about another piece of this rhubarb pie smothered with pudding?
3: Rhubarb pie smothered with... Oh, gracias, senor. And Pancho never think he got to say no. He got to say no now.
7: Then I'm going to put the pie up so you can take it with you.
3: Gracias again. And Pancho not say no to this.
7: And I'm going to put up a pie for you too, Cisco.
4: That is very kind of you, senora.
7: And besides that, I don't believe my husband had a mind if I give each of you a real big kiss.
2: Don't mind a bit, Annie.
7: First you, Cisco. There.
4: Gracias, senora.
7: Now you, Pancho.
3: Senora, Pancho, bashful. And you...
7: There, Pancho.
3: Oh, Cisco. And Pancho get a pie, and Pancho get a kiss, and Pancho come here again, no?

0: Pancho.
1: Si, Pancho.
0: Cisco, tell Pancho about the senor what make the pictures. What do you call him, Cisco?
1: He's an artist, amigo. Very good friend of mine.
0: The artist. We go see him, huh?
1: Si, we will stop and pay him a little visit, Pancho.
0: Bueno, Pancho want to see him.
1: Oh, he's a fine artist, Pancho.
0: Uh-huh.
1: You will see the walls of his studio covered with many beautiful paintings.
0: Pancho not care about the walls. Pancho want to ask that artist to take off his shirt.
1: You want to ask him to take off his shirt?
0: See, that's what Pancho want to say. Pancho going to say, take off your shirt.
1: But why do you want to ask him that, amigo?
0: Because Cisco tell Pancho he paint the best pictures on an empty stomach.
1: See, so he does, Pancho.
0: So Pancho want him to take off his shirt so Pancho can see the pictures he paint on his stomach.
1: Oh, Pancho.
0: Oh, Cisco.

0: presenting Sherry Lewis and her friend Lamb Chop.
1: Hi, Lamb Chop.
2: Hi, Sherry. Where are you going?
1: Downtown.
2: So am I.
3: Oh, isn't that a
1: Incident
3: is what it is.
1: Yes. Why are you going downtown?
3: To get a vision examination.
1: So am I.
3: No.
1: Yeah.
3: What a coincidence. It certainly is.
1: Honey, why are you getting a vision examination?
3: I get one every year.
1: Well, so do I.
3: Oh, isn't that a isn't that something?
1: Yes. Well, actually, the American Optometric Association recommends that everyone visit his optometrist at least once a year for a vision examination to keep from having vision problems.
3: Yeah, I love my
1: You know, I'm no good at foreign languages. No.

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2: The Jack Benny Program, transcribed and presented by Lucky Strike, the cigarette that's toasted to taste better.

This is Don Wilson, friends. I guess you all have heard of Bill Corum, the famous sports columnist, who's also president of Churchill Downs in Louisville, Kentucky. Well, he's one of the many millions of people who smoke Luckies. And this is what he says about them. I smoke Luckies because they give me the enjoyment I like, and they taste better than any other cigarette to me. Now, Bill Corum's reason for smoking Lucky Strike is the same one most Lucky smokers give. Better taste. What makes a Lucky taste better? It's toasted to taste better. Now, Lucky's better taste begins with fine tobacco. LSMFT, Lucky Strike means fine tobacco. And then that tobacco is toasted. It's toasted. The famous Lucky Strike process brings Lucky's fine tobacco to its peak of flavor, tones up this naturally mild, good-tasting tobacco to make it taste even better, cleaner, fresher, smoother. Yes, a Lucky tastes better because it's made of fine tobacco and it's toasted to taste better. So pick up a carton of Lucky Strike. Remember, it's toasted to taste better. The Lucky Strike program starring Jack Benny with Barry Livingston, Rochester, Dennis Day, Bob Crosby, and yours truly, Don Wilson.

0: Ladies and gentlemen, immediately after this radio program, Jack Benny will do his regular TV show over the CBS television network. But first, let's go back to last Thursday. It is late morning at Jack's home in Beverly Hills.
1: Hello? The telephone company? You want to install a phone here this afternoon? Are you sure you have the right address? Yes, this is 366 North Camden Drive, but there must be some mistake. Oh, the phone is for Rochester Van Jones. Well, let me find out about it, and I'll call you back. Goodbye. I wonder why... Oh, Rochester! Rochester!
2: Did you want me, boss?
1: Yes, the telephone company just called. What's this about you ordering a phone in your name?
2: Well, I figured it would be more convenient if we had two phones in the house.
1: But that's silly. My phone should be enough. I talk on it very little. You can use it whenever you want to.
2: I know, but I thought it might be a good idea to have another phone in case of emergencies.
1: But why? Suppose there is an emergency. You can use my phone.
2: Yeah, but suppose the house is burning down and I haven't got any change.
1: See, I never thought of that.
2: And besides, I'll be using the phone a lot from now on. It's the only way I'll be able to talk to my girlfriend, Susie.
1: Why? What's wrong?
2: Well, her father seems to have taken a dislike to me.
1: But I thought you always got along so well with her family. What happened?
2: The other night, Susie and I were sitting in the dark on the sofa watching television when her father came in and got awful mad.
1: Why should that make him mad?
2: They ain't got a television set.
1: Oh. Say, look what time it is. I'm going out the racetrack today, and Miss Livingston isn't here yet.
2: Boss, you've got plenty of time. The first race doesn't go on until 1 o'clock.
1: I know, but I go to the races so seldom, I don't want to be late. Oh, that must be Miss Livingston. Coming! Coming!
3: Hello, Jack.
1: Mary, you're late.
3: Well, I'm sorry, Jack. I was leaving the house when I got a long-distance call from Mom and Papa.
1: Oh, a phone call from your mother and father, huh? What did the bad and the beautiful have to say?
3: Well, Mama said that Cousin Sylvia eloped last night.
1: Sylvia? Mary?
3: Mm-hmm.
1: Gosh, it seems like only last summer I picked her up and bounced her on my knee.
3: It was last summer. She's a midget.
1: Oh, so she got married, huh?
3: Yeah, she married a man 6'2".
1: No kidding. Little Sylvia?
3: Oh, but Jack, a terrible thing happened. Right after the ceremony, as they turned...

0: stop that. Now, come on, let's get going.
1: Wait a minute, Jack. Isn't Dennis going with us?
0: Well, certainly.
1: Well, what are we supposed to do, pick him up?
0: No, he's here.
2: Dennis! Dennis, where are you?
3: I'm in the kitchen.
2: Well, come on, Mary's here, and we're ready to go.
3: Okay. Oh, hello, Mary.
1: Hello, Dennis.
3: Say, Mr. Benny, would you mind having rehearsal at my house tomorrow?
0: Why should we rehearse at your house?
3: Well, my uncle is visiting us, and he thinks that I'm the star of the show.
0: Oh, he does, huh? Well, let me tell you something.
3: Oh, Mr. Benny, what's the difference where you have rehearsal? Let me impress my uncle, huh?
1: Yes, Jack, what difference does it make?
0: Well, all right, Dennis, we'll have rehearsal at your house tomorrow at 11 o'clock.
3: Okay, and be there on time, kid.
0: What?
3: My uncle doesn't think I need you at all.
0: Oh, my goodness. Here I am, all set to go to the races, and I haven't got any money. Excuse me, Mary. I've got to go down to my ball. I'll be right back. I'm out across the bridge over the moat. Gosh, look at that alligator. So strong and powerful. He's been very valuable to me, too. 3 wallets and a belt, and he's still as healthy as ever. Hope he forgets by next Christmas. He's getting wise to me when I come in here with a piece of meat in one hand and a can of ether in the other. Down, boy. See you later.
4: Friend or foe?
0: A friend.
4: What's the password?
0: It's toasted.
4: Oh, it's you, Mr. Benny.
0: Yes, Ed.
4: How are things on the outside world?
0: Oh, fine. How have you been, Ed?
4: Oh, pretty good. Say, Mr. Benny, I hate to complain, but it's awfully cold down here.
0: Oh, I'm sorry, Ed. The next time I come down, I'll bring a stove.
4: Well, if it's all the same to you, I'd rather have clothes.
0: Oh, well, I'll send some down. I got to open the safe and get some money.
4: Shall I lie down so you can give me the ether again?
0: No, Ed, you can watch this time. Well, let me see. The combination is right to 45... left to 60, back to 15, then left to 110. There.

0: we are. Now, let's see how much money I need. There, this ought to be enough. Gosh, look at that big pile of money way in the back of the safe. Boy, if the South had won, I'd be a millionaire. Well, I better close the safe. Well, I gotta be going along now. So long, Ed.
1: Goodbye, Mr. Benny.
0: Okay, kids, I'm ready. Let's go.
2: Well, Mr. Benny, don't you want to hear the song I'm going to do on the program?
0: You listen to it, Mary. Well,

0: and gentlemen, the fifth race was a photo finish. We'll have the results in a moment.
1: Jack, when are you going to make your bet? You let five races go by already.
2: I know. I'm only interested in the sixth race. Our fancy can't miss. Say, Mary, let's go get a... Oh, no. Look who's coming. That racetrack cop.
1: Where?
3: Hiya, bud. Long time. No see.
2: Hello, hello. Come on, Mary. Let's get away. Mary, let's go get a hot dog. Huh?
1: But, Jack, we're in the clubhouse. Why not have lunch?
2: Well, all right. Oh, waiter. Waiter.
4: Yes.
2: We'd like to get something to eat. What would you suggest?
4: Another waiter. I can't stand you.
2: I don't care whether you can or not. Now, what can we get in a hurry?
4: Well, we have roast pork, corned beef, leg of lamb, sirloin tips, and bacon and eggs.
2: Bacon and eggs. Sounds good. Are the eggs fresh?
4: Mm-hmm. No, are they?
2: Oh, well, I'll have that. How about you, Mary? Would you like bacon and eggs?
1: Ooh, would I?
2: Maybe. Just bring us our orders, waiter, as quickly as you can.
4: Yes, sir, and I'll seat you at table number one. That's right over there.
2: Thank you.
0: Ladies and gentlemen, as you all know, the last race was a photo finish, but you won't know the results till tomorrow.
2: Yeah, that's strange.
0: The picture turned out so good that we've decided to show it at your neighborhood theater.
2: Now, Mary, let's look over the list of entries for the next race. I want to see if
3: Bud.
2: Huh?
3: Come here a minute.
2: Me?
3: Yeah.
2: What is it?
3: You gonna eat here?
2: Yeah.
3: What table?
2: Table one.
3: Uh-uh.
2: What?
3: Take number nine.
2: Well, look, I'm very happy with table one.
3: Well, think it over, bud. Number one is a card table.
2: A card table?
3: Yeah. If it carries too much weight, its legs will fold.
2: Gee, I never thought of that. So you think I ought to take table number nine?
3: Well, certainly. Look at the breeding.
2: The breeding?
3: It's by Bird's Eye Maple out of Grand Rapids.
2: Gosh, I didn't think they even knew each other.
3: Get wise, bud. Think it over.
2: Look, I'm not... Wait a minute. This is the first time I've run into you at a racetrack. Why don't you give me a tip on a horse?
3: Who knows about horses?
2: What?
3: So long, sucker.
2: Mary, have you figured out yet what
4: horse... Your bacon and eggs are ready. I put them on table number one.
2: Number one, do you think I'm a sucker? We'll eat at table number nine.
4: Table nine? The shiny mahogany one?
2: Yes.
4: I'm sorry, but you can't eat at that table.
2: Why not?
4: It would scratch.
2: Now, come here! I don't know why you had to be our waiter. You make me sick.
4: Well, you're not penicillin to me either.
2: Come on, Mary. We'll eat at the counter.
0: Attention, please. We have a late change. Horse number seven, Little Lady, will not run in the next race. As she left the paddock, she broke a leg.
2: I wonder how that happened.
0: She forgot she was standing on a box.
2: How do you like that?
0: The jockey was crying.
2: Come on. Come on, Mary. We'll eat at the counter.
5: Who's next?
6: I am. I like a hamburger.
1: Jack, there's Don at the counter.
2: Oh, yeah.
5: Yes, sir. One hamburger. Coming up.
6: Oh, hold it. Hold it, mister. Hold it. I want to tell you how to make it.
2: Wait a minute, Mary. This I have to listen to.
6: Now, before you put the hamburger on the grill, I want you to make the patty round and firm and fully packed.
2: I have a feeling that this is leading to something.
5: With relish?
6: Oh, yes, and be free and easy on the ketchup.
2: If Harry Bonzel ever heard about this, he'd kill himself.
5: Now, let me see if I got it right. You want the hamburger round and firm and fully packed. Free and easy on the ketchup.
6: That's right.
5: Look, mister, you don't want a hamburger. You want a package of Lucky Strikes.
6: That's exactly what I want.
2: That Don is a humdinger.
0: The horses for the sixth race are now in the paddock.
1: Jack, are you still going to bet on our fancy?
2: Well, of course. That horse will not only win the race today, he'll probably set a new track record.
1: How much are you going to bet?
2: I don't know. I wonder how much weight our fancy is carrying. I wonder who the jockey is.
1: Jack, if you'd buy a 15-cent program, you'd know.
2: Well, I don't have to buy a program. I'll go over to the information desk and find out. You wait here, Mary.
1: Okay.
2: Pardon me, mister, but how much weight is our fancy carrying?
7: I don't know.
2: Well, what's the name of the jockey?
7: I don't know.
2: Well, how long's the race going to be?
7: I don't know.
2: Well, for heaven's sake, if you don't know anything about the races, what are you doing behind that desk?
7: I had to get behind something. I lost my pants.
2: Well, of all the silly...
1: Jack, Jack!
2: What is it, Mary?
1: Did you get the information you wanted?
2: No, darn it. I came to the track to bet on our fancy, and that's what I'm going to do. And Dennis...
8: Yeah?
2: This is your first time at the races, so take a tip from me. Put your money on our fancy.
8: Our fancy? Let me see. That's number 8.
2: That's right.
8: Well, that's not for me. I already bet on number 12.
2: Number 12? What's the horse's name?
8: Who cares about his name? It's the number that's important. That's my system.
2: Dennis, you've got a system?
8: Yeah, sure.
2: Well, Dennis, according to your system, how come you bet on number 12?
8: Well, the horse is carrying 116 pounds. He's running in the sixth race, so I added 6 to 116, which gave me 122. I added 18 to 122, which makes 140. This is the fourth week of the month, so I divided 4 into 140, and that makes 35.
2: Uh-huh.
8: Then I subtracted my age, which is 26, and 26 from 35 leaves 9.
2: Uh-huh.
8: And then I added 3 and bet on number 12.
2: Wait a minute, Dennis. I followed you all the way down to 9. Why did you add 3?
8: Well, how else can you get to 12?
2: Yeah, how else? Now, come on, let's go over to the $5 window. Hey, Mary. Mary, look down there.
1: Where?
2: Down that aisle. Isn't that Mr. Paley?
1: Oh, yeah.
2: Well, come on, let's go over and talk to him.
1: Jack, he came to the track to enjoy himself. Now, leave him alone.
2: But, Mary, I'm a big star on CBS, and he's the head of the network. If he knew I was here and didn't stop to say hello, he'd be heartbroken. Come on. Mr. Paley! Mr. Paley!
3: Huh? Oh, hello, Jack. Hello, Mary.
1: Hello, Mr. Paley.
2: Say, Mr. Paley, what horse are you betting on in this...
0: And now, coming out on the track are the horses for the sixth race.
2: Mr. Paley, have you picked your horse yet for the next race?
3: Yes, Jack. I'm betting on Aviatrix.
2: Well, look, Mr. Paley, forget about Aviatrix. Put your money on our fancy. He'll win by 8 lengths.
3: Well, Jack, my mind is made up. I'm going to play Aviatrix.
2: But look, Mr. Paley, it's silly to come out here and just bet on any horse, especially after driving 6 hours to get to the track.
3: In my car, it's 40 minutes.
2: Well, look, Mr. Paley, I've been studying these horses all season, and I know what I'm talking about. Our fancy can't lose.
3: I'm sorry, Jack, but I'm going to bet on Aviatrix.
2: Well, okay, Mr. Paley, it's your dough, but don't say I didn't tell you.
0: The horses are nearing the starting gate.
2: Well, I'm going up the window to make my bet. $5 on the nose.
3: Say, Mary.
1: Yes, Mr. Paley?
3: I've been thinking if Jack is going to bet $5 on a horse, he must know something.
1: Mm-hmm. That's what I think.
3: Yeah. I'm going to change my bet. I'm going to put $100 on our fancy.
1: Well, Mr. Paley, would you do me a favor? Put $2 on our fancy for me.
3: Okay, Mary.
0: The horses are in the starting gate.
2: Gee, I'm glad I got to the window in time.
0: Now they're all lined up in the gate. They'll start as soon as they can quiet Silverado. He's dancing around a bit. So is Blue Reading.
2: Gee, both of them dancing?
0: It takes two to tango.
3: Mary.
0: Going into the first turn, it's Wild Glory in front, Colorado a second, Silverado a third, Aviatrix is fourth, and Our Fancy.
3: Come on, Our Fancy.
1: I wonder what happened to Jack.
0: Coming around the far turn, it's still Wild Glory in front, Colorado a second, Silverado a third, Our Fancy is now fourth by half a length, and Surfline.
3: Come on, Our Fancy.
7: I place my bet, and here I am.
0: Driving down the home stretch, it's Silverado in front, Wild Glory is second, Our Fancy is third, and here come Contribution and Aviatrix. And now coming into the finish line, it's Silverado, Contribution, and Wild Glory. 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
7: Mr. Paley, we won.
3: What do you mean, we won?
7: I bet on your horse, Aviatrix.
3: You what?
5: Jack, do you mean to tell me that when you left here, you didn't bet on Our Fancy?
7: No, you talked me out of it. Mr. Paley, what are you so unhappy about?
3: Jack Benny, I bet on the horse you gave me.
7: You did? Mr. Paley, how could you be so silly?
3: Ooh. Mary, you shouldn't have done that. He's wearing glasses.
1: Well, that serves him right. Mr. Paley, will you please drive me home?
9: Ladies and gentlemen, Jack will be back in a minute to tell you about his television program, which goes on at 7 p.m. tonight over the CBS television network. But first, let's take a listen to the Lucky Strike toasting song again. If you...

0: cigarette.
1: That's the Lucky Strike story set to music. The facts are all there. A Lucky is the cigarette of fine tobacco. LSMFT, Lucky Strike means fine tobacco. Naturally mild, good-tasting tobacco. And then that fine tobacco is toasted to taste better. It's Toasted is the famous Lucky Strike process that brings a Lucky's fine tobacco to its peak of flavor. The process that tones up a Lucky's naturally good-tasting tobacco to make it taste even better, cleaner, fresher, smoother. So friends, smoke the cigarette of fine tobacco that's toasted to taste better. Be happy. Go Lucky.
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1: 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And now the stars of the RCA Victor program, Alice Faye and Phil Harris. Phil had decided to take Alice and Frankie to Las Vegas for the weekend. However, Alice has talked Phil out of taking Frankie along.
2: Say, Phil, did you call Frankie and tell him you changed your mind and he's not going with us?
3: No, honey, I didn't call him yet. I tried to call him yesterday, but he wasn't at home.
2: Oh.
3: His butler told me he was dining at the club.
2: Oh, I see. Hold it, Buster. What butler?
3: Well, he's not exactly a butler. He's the janitor at the municipal lodging house.
2: Oh, Frankie's townhouse. Now, what's this routine, Phil, about Frankie's club?
3: That's no routine. Every Sunday, Remley dines at the Salvation Army soup kitchen.
2: Phil, you go in and call him right now. Or are you afraid to tell him?
3: Am I afraid to tell him? I ain't afraid to tell nobody nothing. That's no big problem. Remley will understand. He's not the kind of a guy that would mind. He's not gonna... come in!
4: Hiya, Curly.
3: Oh, hello, Remley. Glad you came over, kid. About Las Vegas.
4: Yeah, I'm all packed and I put my bags in your car.
3: Frankie,
4: Oh, we're gonna have a wonderful time. But remember, we're going in your car and I insist we share traveling expenses three ways. You buy the oil, Alice will take care of the gas, and I'll pay for the air and the tires.
5: Oh, the three of us will have a gay time.
2: Frankie.
4: Ma'am?
2: There's been a change in plans. Only two are going.
4: Gee, Alice, that's wonderful of you, letting me and Curly go to Vegas alone. Come on, Curly, let's get started.
3: Okay, Frankie, my bags are all packed. So long, Alice. Don't do any heavy lifting while I'm gone.
2: Now, you come back here.
3: I thought I'd try. Look, Remley, I've got an unpleasant duty to perform. Alice has decided not to take you to Las Vegas.
4: Why not?
2: Well, if you must know, I want to be alone with the man I love.
4: She's not taking you either, huh, girl?
2: Hey, Phil, you're the one that's not going.
4: Curly, you can't let her do this to me. I'm all ready to leave. I got my bags packed, and I've been looking forward to spending time at the gambling tables at the Last Frontier. On the way over, I stopped at the bank and got this big roll. Look.
3: Hey, look at that roll. 50 pennies.
4: Not only that, I went out and bought special gaming equipment, and now I can't go.
3: Well, I'm sorry, Remley. What special equipment?
4: A roulette wheel magnet. Jackpot Jimmy. And some lead weights for loose dice.
3: Oh, aren't you taking your stocking mask and gun?
4: Please, I'm not a bandit. Just a crooked gambler. Curly, why don't you force Alice to take me?
3: How can I force her?
4: Beat up on her, and while she's unconscious, we'll skip.
3: All right, will you stop with all that? If I have to choose between you and my wife, I'm going with my wife. I mean, you understand that, don't you?
4: Yes. I understand all too well. I never wanted to say this, Curly, but for quite some time now, I've had a feeling that Alice is replacing me in your affection.
3: How can you say that? Just because I married Alice instead of you doesn't mean anything. Frankie, you're taking a very unreasonable attitude.
4: Unreasonable, he said. This isn't just a thing that's happened suddenly. This is something you've been building up to for years. You never did like me, did you?
3: What are you talking about?
4: Don't feign innocence. Now I see through all those nasty little things you've done to me for the last 25 years.
3: What nasty things?
4: Things like feeding me at your house, buying my clothes, paying me as a guitarist when you know I can't play a note. The whole thing was just a plot to undermine my initiative. You just wanted to make me dependent upon you. And now that I am, I want you to know one thing.
3: What?
4: I ain't gonna give it up. And another thing, that vacation of mine that you paid for last summer, why'd you do that? Why? Why?
3: Because the doctor said you needed the cure.
4: For 2 whole weeks, I had to go without a drink, you curly-headed Carrie Nation, you.
3: You're nothing but an ingrate.
4: Well, that's the way you feel about me. You don't have to see me anymore, Mr. Harris.
3: That suits me fine, Mr. Remley. You can go anytime you want.
4: I'm leaving right now. But before I go, I want you to know something. I hate you. I hate your wife. I hate your children. And if I see your dog, I'll kick him. Goodbye.
3: Arivoin.
4: You'll never see me in this house again.
3: Good riddance.
2: Phil, did he say he's never coming to our house again?
3: That's what he said.
6: Glorioski! Now we can live like human beings again. Gosh, we could take the booby trap off our liquor cabinet. And gosh,
3: all
6: we could...
3: Right, all right, all right. Well, I'm glad he's gone.
6: Glad? I'm ecstatic. Oh, what a beautiful morning.
3: Alice.
6: Oh, what a beautiful day.
3: Alice. Oh. That's not the song you rehearsed.
2: Oh, well, in that case, I'll do the one I did rehearse.
3: Please.
2: Okay. All right.

0: Well, Phil, now that you've broken with Frankie, don't you feel better?
1: Yeah, I certainly do. Yeah. I'm glad I broke up with him. It's the best thing that ever happened to me. I'll never have to see him again. Oh, Alice, I'm so unhappy. I'm so lonesome. I don't know.
0: Oh, for heaven's sake, stop acting like a baby. Just because... Phil, what are those things you've got there? What's that bundle of papers you're pressing to your heart?
1: Little mementos, Frankie. That Frankie's given me over a period of years.
0: Well, I'll be darned. He's got them tied with a blue ribbon yet. What are they?
1: IOUs. Hey, honey, look at all these presents he's given me. Last Christmas, he gave me this beautiful warp pool cue. And then for Thanksgiving, he gave me this lovely turkey bladder. Oh. He said that was for my debut in television.
0: Oh, Phil, why torture yourself?
1: Hey, honey, here's the thing that I treasure most. Frankie gave me this in 1943. It was something that was sent to him, but as soon as he got it, he rushed right over and gave it to me, and he said, Curly, I'd rather you have this than me.
0: What is it?
1: His draft notice.
0: He certainly has been good to you, Phil. Look, honey, if you feel so upset about splitting up with Frankie, why don't you go over and make up with
1: him? Not in a million years. He's nothing but an ungrateful, no-good, low-down moocher, and I'm going to tell everybody what he's really like.
0: Now, Phil, that isn't nice. And besides, it's not like you. You shouldn't blacken Frankie's character just because you had a fight. He wouldn't do that to you. There's one thing I can say about Frankie. He's not the least bit vindictive.
2: Here you are, folks. Read all about it. Get your copy of the Phil Harris Exposé. Buy this booklet fresh off the press. Read the shocking true story of this despicable monster. It'll make you shudder when you're...
3: Hey, Mr. Memory, what are you selling?
2: Beat it, kid. This is for adults only.
3: What's them booklets about?
2: Julius, in this book you'll find some of the most sordid, gory, and nauseating details ever printed.
3: Oh, it's the story of your life, huh?
2: No, it's the complete uncensored story of Phil Harris's life.
3: You're allowed to sell this in broad daylight? Are the facts in this booklet really true?
2: Of course they are. These are the true confessions of Mr. Harris as told to me in the strictest confidence. I wrote down every word just as he said it. Look at this chapter. My early days as a peeping Tom. Yeah, this one's a beaut. My start as a pyromaniac, or how to rub two sticks together to start a fire in an old lady's home.
3: That's him, all right.
2: Yeah, that's just about his early life. There are a few chapters on his present activities, too. Here's a choice one. How I trained my wife to be the head of the alien smuggling racket.
3: These things about Mr. Harris. They're all a pack of lies, ain't they?
2: Yeah, but what's that got to do with it?
3: Why are you doing this to Mr. Harris? He's your friend.
2: He used to be. We are no longer on speaking terms.
3: You mean he's his fifted?
2: Yep.
3: Oh, that's terrible. Well, you guys separated, this town ain't gonna seem the same.
2: What do you mean?
3: Well, Mr. Familiar Sight of you two walking home at night leaning against each other. It always amazed me the way you two synchronized your staggering.
2: Yeah. We were a well-matched team, weren't we? Ah, what's the use? I miss Curly. We're like brothers. Hey, look, kid, do me a favor. I want you to go over and tell Curly I want to be friends with him again.
3: Go and tell him yourself.
2: Well, I would, but I can't do it myself. After all, I'm proud.
3: Of what?
2: I mean, I got my pride.
3: It don't show, believe me.
2: Now, please, look. Just go over and tell Curly I think he's a sweet guy, a wonderful person. I'm sorry I've ever done anything to hurt.
3: All right, I'll tell him.
2: Oh, that's sweet of you, kid. I realize Curly and I have been nasty to you at times, but...
3: Say no more. That's in the past. I've already forgotten the time you two guys threw me in the cement mixer. Or the time you tried to blow me up in the oven. Or that occasion when you did your best to drown me in the kitchen. Them things just roll off my back like glue. There's one thing about me, I ain't vindictive.
1: Hey, Julius, you mean that you have a message for me from Mr. Remley?
3: Yeah, he said he's sorry the whole thing happened. He wants to be your friend again because he likes you.
1: He said that?
3: Yeah. He said he thinks more of you than any other gigolo who lives off his wife's money.
1: He called me a gigolo? Well, that's a nasty thing to say.
3: This gets nastier as it goes along. But he says he's sorry for the way he acted and he's willing to arrange a truce with you.
1: He is? Well, if he's sorry, tell him I'm willing to sign a truce with him.
3: Not so fast. He has a few stipulations.
1: What stipulations?
3: You gotta deposit $10,000 to his account, divorce your wife, sell your two kids, and turn your band over to him.
1: What? Of all the nerve, expecting me to turn my band over to him.
3: Selling your two kids don't bother you, huh?
1: My band I've had for 20 years. Alice is comparatively new. I say new. Look, Julius, you go back and tell Mr. Remley that if I ever meet him on the street, I'm going to punch
0: him. Phil, what are you yelling about? What's wrong?
1: Oh, it's Remley. He's going around calling me names and saying nasty things about me. Well, he just don't care about me anymore.
0: Oh, Phil, you and Frankie are acting like children. I guarantee if anything were to happen to you, he'd be the first one over here to offer his help.
1: Yeah, I doubt
0: it. Well, I'll prove it. If you were to pretend something happened to you...
1: Like what?
0: Well, like breaking your leg. I'm sure he'd come right over.
1: Well, I doubt it, but it's worth a try. All right, you go get Remley over here, and I'll pretend my leg is broken.
0: Good. I'll go call Frankie and tell him about your leg.
1: Now, wait a minute, Alice. Wait, hold it a minute. Wait. Remley's a peculiar guy. He may not want to spend the car fare just for a broken leg. We got to make it serious. Look, tell him, I'll tell you what you tell him. You tell him that I contracted a rare disease and I'm dying.
0: Well, that's going a little far, but if it'll bring you two together, I'll do it. I'll be right back, honey.
1: Gee, and Remley and I might get together again. Oh, boy. Well, I'm so happy I don't know what to do.
3: Why don't you sing? That'll make it realistic.
1: What do you mean?
3: Well, you're supposed to be dying. You might as well sound like it. Go ahead.

0: Well, Julius, how'd you like the song?
1: Not being a crawdad, I couldn't say.
2: Hey, Bill, I was right. I called Frankie and told him, and he said he was coming right over, and you shouldn't die until he gets here.
0: Ah, good old Frankie. I might have known that he wouldn't let me down. He's a good boy, old Frankie.
2: You bet. I told you he'd come through. Now, here, look, lie down on the couch and look like you're dying. I'll put a little powder on your face and make you look real pale. Julius, you better run along.
1: Okay. I gotta keep them two guys apart. If they ever get together again, my little life will be shortened by about 20 years. I feel like a rat doing this, but it's a question of survival. I gotta get to Mr. Emily before he...
3: Hello, Julius. Tell me, kid, am I on time? How's my pal, Curly?
1: He's pretty bad. I wouldn't go in if I was you. He's a gory sight to behold.
3: Gory? Alice told me he had a jungle disease.
1: That's just it. One of his pink elephants stepped on him.
3: Oh, why didn't he listen to me and have his trained like I did? Now, one side, if my pal's dying, I gotta go see him.
1: Wait a minute. I'm gonna tell you the truth.
3: Huh?
1: There ain't nothing wrong with him. He's just putting on an act to get your sympathy and make you come crawling back to him.
3: So that's it. Well, two can play at that game. I can die just as well as he can. I'll go and teach him a lesson. Thanks, kid.
1: That's all right. Anything to help you guys.
2: Oh, Frankie, you're just in time. Go inside and see him.
3: All right. I'll try to drag my pain-racked body in there.
2: Phil, Frankie is here.
3: Oh, hello, Frankie. Hello, Curly. Frankie, I got awful news for you. I'm dying. So am I. My doctor's given me 24 hours to live. My doctor only gave me an hour. I must have a better doctor. Of course, the doctor said I could go within 10 minutes. I could go in 5. I'm going now. I'm going. Frankie, say something. I can't. I just went.
0: Hey, now, wait a minute. You can't die before me.
3: Why can't I? Why do you always have to be first?
0: Because I'm the leader. All right. If you want to die first, go ahead. But hurry it up. I ain't got all day.
2: Frankie, how can you be so callous at a time like this?
3: What?
2: Your very best friend is about to pass on to the happy hunting ground. To that place in the great beyond from whence there is no return. He is outward bound to greener pastures, leaving me alone. Alone. Alone.
0: How do you like that? I'm dying and she's trying for an Academy Award. Betty, will you get down?
3: Frankie, you listen to me, pal. I'm going, but I have one thing to say before I... Oops, it's too late. I feel myself slipping away. Here I go. Goodbye, Frankie. Goodbye, Alice. Shake hands with the kids and kiss the maid goodbye for me. Farewell. Oh,
2: Frankie, he's gone.
3: Yeah. My best pal is gone. Alice... Words fail me, but there's one thing that I want to say to you, his widow.
2: What's that, Frankie?
3: Alice, will you marry me? Pack up your money in my old...
0: Hold it!
3: Back?
0: Yes, I'm back. This is the last straw, Remley. This proves you don't care for me at all. I was only pretending I was dying to get your reaction.
3: Shirley, I knew you were pretending. Julius told me. I was only pretending, too.
0: You mean you were kidding me all the time?
3: Sure.
0: Hey, it's good to have you back again, pal.
3: Good to be back, chum. Let's not ever be this silly again.
0: No. Let's act like grown-ups from now on.
3: Yeah. Hey, Rem.
0: Huh? How'd you like that deathbed scene I did?
3: That was fair. What do you mean fair? It was great. It was better than yours.
4: It was not.
2: Fellas.
0: Look, when I was breathing my last, did you ever hear such a realistic gurgle?
3: Realistic? I heard better gurgles out of a cheap bottle of wine.
0: Look, don't make fun of my gurgle. I'll punch you right in the nose.
2: Now,
3: I'd
2: fellas,
3: like to see you try.
0: I'd be glad to. Just step outside.
3: Just get
0: I know whether I got a good gurgle.
3: Are you?
0: Now, what are you talking about?

0: Alice and Phil will be back in just a moment. It's something new and something different. An album of records you'll want to own, to play again and again. The title is Ezio Pinza in Opera, Broadway, and Hollywood. 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
1: Folks, this is Phil again. 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
6: If I can just get my left leg under my arm and throw in the old
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7: I don't like it. 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
6: Nevertheless, it's time for the highly esteemed Goon Show!
8: Thank you, ladies and gentlemen. 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

0: My name is Ned Siegel. Coxswain, my melody. I had a tough life. Never had a father. Mother got me on the National Health. She had an obliging doctor, you know. As a child, I was very delicate. One blow from a steamroller would upset me for days. In the years Crimson, Scanson, and Fool, I fell a victim to drinking Cenopod tea. In a basement of a club at East Acton, I obtained my supplies of the dreaded pods. In one corner, a colored band played foul, erotic music. What a den of sin! This particular night, I was to get my supply from an unknown stranger.
1: Ha-ha, that was me, Count Fred Moriarty, international centipod ace and head of the secret centipod ring. Siegel was to recognize me by a red carnation pinned to the tail of mine shirt.
0: So that I would not be recognized, I took off my boots. Waitress! Waitress!
2: Yes?
0: Has an unknown stranger been looking for me?
2: No.
0: Thanks.
2: What?
0: Cut. The man was late.
1: At that very moment, I arrived in the room. He tried to attract my attention.
0: Have you got the pods?
1: Yes, but they're clearing up nicely, thanks.
0: The centipods!
1: Yes. I have 2 ounces in handy 3-ton packets.
0: Give me them.
1: Wait. First, the money.
0: Here. 8 pence in 1-pound notes. Thanks, donks. With a trembling hand, I broke open the precious packet of centipod tea. Hello?
3: Pardon me. The Confessions of a Secret Centipod Drinker, Part 2, in which the basement is raided by the police.
0: Thank you. We've got a fly. The police are going to raid.
1: Sapristi, we must be in Part 2.
0: Yes.
4: Quiet, everybody. This is the police raid.
0: In came 100 police, cunningly dressed in the uniform of plain clothes men.
5: Nobody move. Manager S?
4: You?
5: 100 beans on test.
0: Quiet. I immediately threw the centipod away. Then I ran. I didn't stop running till I was a mile away. Pogson, my music. Played in a different key. To hell with the expense. My trouble now was how to get a fresh supply of the deadly centipod leaves. I'd go mad without it. Wait! Of course! I did it on the National Health! I made my way to Harley Street and burst into a doctor's surgery. Doctor, I need a...
6: How dare you burst in my surgery? Get a floor cloth and clean it up.
0: Help me. I'll make a clean breast of it. I'm an addict. I take 3 cups of centipod tea a day.
6: Centipods, eh?
0: Yes, and I'm on the run.
6: I'm not surprised. Lay down on the operating table.
0: What are you going to do?
6: I don't know. I'll think of something. Say on. Swallow that.
0: Ooh. What was it?
6: Cigarette ash. Can't drop it on the carpet, you know. Now, I must cut a square 12 by 12 out of your shirt.
0: Why?

0: get away from my first aid class. We're learning to read thermometers tonight.
1: Look, but I need...
0: Nelly, you need rest, convalescence. Therefore, I'm sending you to the Seaview Rest Home, Greenacres.
1: Where's that?
0: Paddington. Max Gildray? Take him there.

0: Mr. Seagoon?
1: Yes?
0: The Confessions of a Secret Sinner, Part Drinker, Part 3.
1: Thank you.
2: Get up there. Get up. Oh, get up.
1: As I made my way to the rest home for incurable centipod drinkers, the craving came on me. I slipped into a phone box and started to brew a pot of senna. Hello?
3: Hello, is that you, Nugent?
1: You've got the
3: I rang up to ask if Alice has had her operation yet.
1: I didn't know anybody called
3: Alice. Yes, you do. She went away to have something done.
1: I knew a Muriel Blunn who went away.
3: Muriel Blunn? I've never heard of her.
1: Never heard of her?
3: No, there's no Muriel Blunn here. You must have the wrong number.
1: Sorry.
3: I should think so, getting me out of bed like that. Goodbye.
1: Yes. I'm always getting wrong numbers. Hello?
4: Hello, Arnold.
1: I'm not Arnold.
4: Oh, well, will you tell him Alice has had her operation?
1: Ying Tong and Lipo.
4: Ah.
1: Now to drink me cinnapod tea.
5: Hello, hello. What are you doing in this phone box, matey? Oh,
1: hello, Constable. I was just making a portable Zulu rest camp.
5: Not allowed. What's your name, mate?
1: Nettie C. Arnold. Arnold Groins.
5: Arnold Groins? Arnold Groins. Yes. Here, has your Alice had her operation?
1: Yes, it was triplets.
5: Triplets? I bet that shook her. She thought it was water on the knee.
1: How very merry for her.
5: Now, then, I've got to ask you a few questions. Are you a murderer?
1: Murderer? Let me have a look at my diary. No, I'm not. Oh.
5: That's a pity, isn't it? You see, I'll get promotion if I catch his murderers. You can't get them, you know. Goodbye, mate.
1: Goodbye, Castle.

0: Phew, that was a close shave. If I'd have been a murderer, he'd have had me.
1: Yes, I would have, I tell you.
0: Hey, look, sir. Will you kindly not interrupt my act while I'm trying to entertain these nice ladies and gentlemen here? Stand aside while I knock at the door of the rest home for centerport addicts.
2: Did you live in Whitechapel in 1886?
0: No.
2: You can't be too careful. They haven't caught that check the ripper yet, buddy.
0: Rabbi, she hasn't been heard of for 67 years.
2: He's just waiting for the hue and cry to die down, and then...
0: And then what?
2: We'll out it, not it, not it.
0: Open this door, or I'll break my arm down.
2: What happened to that? Oh, dear, dear, dear. I never had this trouble in that. Wipe your feet, buddy. Wipe your boots as well, will you?
0: I want to see Mr. Crunch.
2: Henry? Henry? Because again, you're always upstairs when I want you, buddy. What?
0: Excuse me.
2: Next time.
0: I want to be shown to my room. I must have peace and quiet.
3: Of course. I understand. Yes. In here. I'll just open the window. There. Your room overlooks the station.
0: Does it? Let me see. Why haven't you saw it done?
2: Would you like to buy it, sir, buddy?
0: I was sent here for my peace of mind.
3: Were you? Well, it hasn't arrived yet. You know why?
0: No.
3: You can't get the wood, you know. You can't get the
4: wood. Mr. Seagoon?
0: Yes?
4: The Confessions of a Secret Centipod Drinker, Part 4, in which Neddy is given treatment.
0: Thank you. That evening, as Wallace Green said, as just forecast, I started my rest cure.
3: Neddy, this is where we give you complete silence.
0: Well, that's what my doctor prescribed.
3: Oh, is it national health silence?
0: Yes.
3: Oh, dear. The national health silence is a bit noisy, you know. Why don't you have a private patient silence?
0: What does that sound like?
3: Yeah, sounds like this.
0: Jolly good.
3: Yeah.
0: I'll have some of that. Well, what size silences have you got?
3: Well, we've got the luxury one that goes from here to there.
0: That's about the size I want.
3: Oh, good. Yeah. Minnie, wrap up a full-length silence, please.
4: Ladies and gentlemen, in case you too are interested in purchasing a quantity of silence, here are a few samples. First, this. And this is for ladies. Or perhaps this is more in your line.
5: I don't like it. I don't like it at all.
3: Mr. Seeger, we've put all your silence in this tin trunk. Get in and try it.
0: Oh, thank you very much. I sat back in the darkness of the trunk to enjoy the silence. I sat there a while when suddenly I felt a hand on my shoulder.
5: Hello.
0: Eccles, what are you doing here?
5: I'm waiting for the big picture to start.
0: You long idiot, this isn't a cinema, this
3: isn't...
6: Chocolate, cigarettes, ices. Ladies and gentlemen, take your partners for a waltz.
7: What? You trying to tell me this is a waltz?
8: I'm sure there must... Listen, fellas, I'm not that mad. This can't be a waltz.
0: Of course it's a waltz. Don't you know a waltz? You know, 1, 2, 3, 1, 2, 3. When you are in love, it's a lovely escape party.
8: You silly, twisted boy.
6: Goodbye. Well, how's about to... taking your partners for a tango.
8: Yes. The fellas think I'm stark raving mad, you know. They think I don't know the difference between a waltz and a tango.
9: Well, do you?
8: No.

aye, aye. 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I never know what they feet are going to do. 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Darling, when I dance with you. Yes! This love is news to me. I don't know what you do to me. Won't you give some clue to me? I seem to lose my sense of rhythm when your cheeks are close to mine. I can't tell a waltz from a tango. I never know what my feet are going to do. Oh, I can't tell a waltz from a mambo. Oh, darling.

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1: For the first time on any screen, we present Confessions of a Secret Cinepot Drinker, Part 5.
0: Hey, look. Ain't this an exciting picture?
2: Yeah, that trunk looks exactly like the one we're in. They're setting fire to it.
0: Yeah. Hey, is it my imagination or is it getting hot in here?
2: I don't believe it.
0: Hey, look. Hey, look. There's a big native day. He's opening the trunk. Oh, no. He's pulled a little fellow out again. Where'd they come? It's a seagull. Oh.
3: Hey, you next call. Blimey, come out of me, not you.
2: Do as he says, Eccles. Those are clubs he's holding.
0: Clubs? I beat them. I've got 3 spices of diamonds. Hey, anyone can win like that.
3: Come, me take you see my chief.
2: Who's your chief?
4: I am the dirty chief. Ain't a blue buzzard from across the sea. Puts on cardboard witch doctor set, straps on featherland loincloth. Kalimagoo Kintings, the maker of the rain. I show you. Moves left, picks up watering can, sprinkles floor. Thank you, my tribe. Thank you. Thank you, my tribe. It was nothing, nothing. There'll be another matinee at 2:15.
2: How did you become their chief?
4: It was agony. They was going to dead me, you know. Suddenly I took my teeth out and I showed them round.
2: But you haven't got false teeth.
4: No, it was agony.
2: What's going to happen to me?
3: Me no like them, you bring stick that go bang. Kill them.
2: This is not stick that goes bang. This is umbrella. No go bang. Look, look. I pointed my head to prove... Call a doctor!
5: Oh, I came as soon as I got your letter.
2: Help me, Doctor. I'm in a cenepod delirium.
5: Nonsense, utter nonsense. I'll cure you, lad. I'll soon cure you. Now, just lay down out there in the tropical sun. Now, put these bits of bread on your chest. Right. Curse. Where are those blasted vultures? They're never here when you want them.
2: Vultures? Where?
5: Ah, here they are. Right, now get dismounted, lads, and start hovering around. The bread's on top and the meat's underneath, and a Merry Christmas.
2: Vultures on horseback? Merry Christmas? Now I knew that I was really in the last stages of a cenepod delirium. Bluebottle!
4: Yes, my captain. Think. I'm not really here. I'm just a figment of his tortured imagination.
2: Thinks. Is this true?
4: Thinks. He's thinking it is true.
2: Thinks. I wonder if he thinks that I thinks that this is thinks this is I think that this is true, I thinks.
4: Thinks. Can see Marilyn in flimsy negligee. I'll think of that again. Thinks again. He's going into the shower bar. Thinks. My school days are over. She's closed her door. Knock. Marilyn, may I come in?
6: No, you can't. Oh, it's good to be alive in here. Oh.
4: You rotten swine, Eccles. You have entered my thinks. Thinks. End of thinks routine. Prepare for big funny joke. Look. I put my head in the mangle. Alive! No, that's fuzzy. X is left with flat head and loose teeth in handkerchief.
7: I don't like it. I don't like it at all.
2: Neither do I. I can't stand it. I'm going mad!
5: There, there, lad. You're only imagining all this.
2: Yes.
5: Now then, where's your old wallet, eh?
2: In my boot. But why
5: are you taking it?
8: I'm not taking it, Levy. Taking it? Well, it's mine. You're only imagining I'm taking it. Now, let me see. 1, 2, 3, 10, 11, 23. You're only imagining this, remember? 24, 25, 28 pounds. Any more of this imagining money?
2: No.
8: Thanks. Imaginary taxi. To the best imaginary hotel.
9: Hey! Don't imaginary leave me! You can't leave me alone in this pitiless imaginary desert! Imaginary help!
8: Hello, mate. Have you done a murder yet?
2: Yes, very recently.
4: What's all this noise in the trunk, Mr. Siegel?
8: You've had a full hour's silence in there, buddy.
9: The rest home. I'm back. It was all a dream.
4: Drink this.
9: What was it?
4: Cinnabon tea.
9: Well, I didn't like it. I'm cured. Right, everyone out of that trunk for the finale.
8: All right. All hold hands. Tickety snitch. All together.

0: program featuring Peter Sellers, Harry Secombe, and Spike Milligan with the Railington Quartet and Max Gelray. The orchestra was conducted by Wallace Stott, script by Eric Seitz and Spike Milligan, announcer Wallace Greenslade, the program produced by Peter Eaton.
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0: with yours truly, Bill Goodwin, the music of Meredith Wilson and his orchestra, and our happy postman, Mel Blanc. 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
1: This telegram from Jack Benny was short, but sweet. Just three words. Congratulations, Jack.
2: What was the third word?
1: Collect.
2: Good old Jack. So thoughtful.
1: Oh, this...
2: A true friend.
1: Yes. This one is one of my favorites. Best wishes on your anniversary. When I listen to Burns and Allen, I feel very proud of my family name. Signed, Fred Allen.
2: I like that, too.
1: Yeah. But this one puzzles me, George. It just says, I don't feel so good. Signed, Bob Burns.
2: I'm confused, too.
1: Yeah,
2: I wonder what he means.
1: True. Did you know I got a telegram from Ma Perkins?
2: Ma Perkins?
1: Mm-hmm.
2: Now, read it.
1: So you've been on the air 15 years with George Burns, and I thought I suffered more than anybody in radio. I don't get
2: somebody
1: that.
2: Sent that for a gag.
1: Oh. Well, we received congratulations from just about everybody.
2: Yeah, everybody but Al Jolson. I thought I'd hear from Al after singing that duet with him last week.
3: One April showers may come
1: your
3: way.
1: Oh, I forgot to tell
3: they
1: you.
3: They bring the flowers.
1: And George Al Jolson sent you a long wire.
2: Give me a chance. He didn't let me sing last week. Oh,
1: I
2: he sent me a long wire?
1: Yes.
2: Really swell. Read it.
1: Well, I can. It's sailing wire, and he wants you to twist it around your throat.
2: Professional jealousy.
1: Yes. No, I'll answer it, dear.
4: Good morning, Missy Burns. Here's your mail.
1: Oh, thank you, Mr. Postman.
4: May I add my congratulations to the many you have received on your 15 years in radio?
1: Oh, thanks again.
4: I wish my wife, Bertha, was on the radio. I tune her in every day.
1: You would?
4: Yes, just for the pleasure of shutting her off.
1: She talks a lot, huh?
4: That woman couldn't keep her mouth shut if she was Nora Prentice.
1: Maybe I'd understand your attitude better if I knew more about your wife. What does she look like?
4: Well, when I look at Bertha, I think of Lana Turner.
1: Oh, really?
4: Yes, but it doesn't help. I gag anyhow.
1: Well, thank goodness George and I are happy together.
4: If you want to stay that way, don't show him the morning mail. It's full of bills marked 2 months overdue.
1: Oh, dear, look at them. Gas, water, lights. Oh, dear. If George sees these, he'll throw me out of the house.
4: That's what a husband should do. The last time my wife neglected the bills, I said, hit the road, Bertha.
1: What happened?
4: She hit the road with me. Well, goodbye, Mrs. Burns. And remember, keep smiling.
1: Well, George will have a tizzy if he sees these overdue bills. Think fast, Gracie.
2: Well, I see the mail came. Anything important?
1: No, just some more letters of congratulation. I'll throw them away.
2: Wait a minute. The top one is from the water company. Did we get congratulations from the water company?
1: Yes. They want you to take a drink on them.
2: There's a letter there from the gas company.
1: They want you to take some of their product, too.
2: Let me see that letter.
1: Oh, never mind, dear. I'll read it to you. Mr. George Burns, please remit... please permit the gas company to congratulate you on your 15 years in the radio. We are proud of our gas. Hope you are the same.
2: Give me that letter. 60 days overdue. Please remit or suit will be filed. Gracie.
1: Happy anniversary to you.
2: Oh, wait a minute. Never mind that. What happened to the gas money?
1: Suddenly, my mind is a blank, Judge.
2: Suddenly, she says. Gracie, if this bill isn't paid, they'll come over this afternoon and shut off our gas.
1: Oh, no, they won't.
2: What makes you so sure?
1: They shut it off this morning.
2: Then I won't get any breakfast. Not even coffee.
1: No.
2: Okay, bring me a glass of water.
1: Yes, dear. I'll be back in 10 minutes.
2: 10 minutes?
1: Well, I have to go next door for it.
2: They shut off the water, too?
1: Uh-huh.
2: And you told me these were letters of congratulation. Now I see the light.
1: Oh, did they turn those back on?
2: Now the electricity. Holy murder. I gave you the money to pay these utility bills. Where did it go?
1: All right, I'll tell you. And you'll be ashamed you shouted at me. I gave that money to a girl who supports her family.
2: Really?
1: Yes. She supports them by selling hats at Saks Fifth Avenue. George Burns, how dare you call me that?
2: I didn't call you anything.
1: Well, you were thinking it.
0: You're right. Hi, Burnses.
1: Oh, hello, Bill.
0: See, I've been pushing on the door buzzer. It doesn't seem to work.
2: Nothing works around here. Thanks to Gracie.
0: Yeah, I know. How long are you going to let her support you?
2: I'm in no mood for jokes, comedian.
0: Gracie, what's the matter with the little man this morning?
1: Oh, he's upset, Bill. It's hard for him to face life.
0: Must be kind of tough for life to face him, too.
2: Why don't you get a henna rinse so people will think you're Red Skelton?
1: Now, boy, stop that. George has a right to be angry, Bill. I squandered the household money.
2: Yeah, Bill. Why can't Gracie remember what Benjamin Franklin said? A penny saved is a penny earned.
0: Well, naturally, Gracie wouldn't remember it like you would, George. You heard Franklin say it.
2: Okay, funny man, make your jokes. But I'm going to lay down the law right now. Gracie, a house should be run like a business.
1: Yes, dear.
2: You've got to have a system for your housekeeping.
1: Oh, I'm very systematic. I have a place for everything. I keep the rent money in the old coffee pot, and I keep
2: Why did the landlord come to me for the rent money yesterday?
1: Oh, well, that was a misunderstanding. I was busy when he came, so I said, go to the old pot and get the money. And
2: never mind. I'm going downtown and pay these bills. But from now on, I want this house run like a business.
0: Hey, sounds like the little man really wants you to go into business, Gracie. You going to try it?
1: Yes, Bill. It's a wife's duty to give her husband anything he wants. And from now on, I'll give George the business.
0: I bet you will at that.

0: In the gloaming. Meaning, in the twilight, huh, Meredith?
1: That's right, Bill. And mighty lovely music any time of the day. Talk about your hit tunes. Gosh, folks have been singing this one for close on to 70 years.
0: Yes, and it's just as popular as ever today, Meredith. You'll hear it by the fireside on a winter's night. Hear it wherever there's dancing and the lights are bright. Sweet is the memory of love's first song. It's a treasured and well-loved part of our musical tradition. A warm and sentimental part of our American scene. Makes me think how down through the years, Maxwell House Coffee has come to be such a familiar and well-loved part of the American scene, too. We Americans love coffee, have made it our national drink. And today, more people buy and enjoy Maxwell House than any other brand of coffee at any price. It's Maxwell House wherever you go. Flavor explains this nationwide preference, that good to the last drop Maxwell House flavor that results from the skillful blending of these premium Latin American coffees. Manizales for mellowness. Medellin's for richness. Other choice coffees for vigor. And Bucaramanga's for full body. The sum of which is great coffee at its flavor peak. So friends, why not know the very best in coffee goodness, coffee pleasure? You can for just a fraction of a penny more per cup than you'd pay for the cheapest coffee sold. Simply say, Maxwell House, always good to the last drop.

0: you dropped in, Meredith. How do you like my office?
1: Like it fine, Gracie, but why have you got an office?
0: Well, George said if I ran the house like a business, I'd save the money.
1: Well, what have you done so far?
0: Oh, I bought a desk, a typewriter, 2 filing cabinets, and a water cooler. I wonder how much I've saved them already.
1: Plenty, I'll warrant.
0: And now, of course, I'll have to hire a secretary. Someone to file the filings and vouch the vouchers and separate the invoices from the outvoices.
1: Well, perhaps I could qualify for the position, Gracie.
0: All right. I'll interview you and see if you make good. Let's have a look at your legs.
1: My legs?
0: Yeah. Businessmen seem to prefer secretaries with good legs. So I can't imagine why.
1: Oh, I'll bet I know why. Suppose the boss doesn't go home to dinner but stays late at the office with his secretary.
0: Well?
1: Well, if she has good legs, she can run out and get him a sandwich.
0: Oh, that must be it. Well, now let's see if you have the other qualifications for a secretary. Do you know how to write shorthand?
1: No, I'm afraid not.
0: Oh, well, it doesn't matter. I don't know how to speak it either. How's your spelling?
1: Well, I was considered an excellent speller. Back in my hometown of Mason City, Iowa, I was always in demand for spelling bees.
0: Oh, what's so great about spelling a simple word like bees?
1: Well, by spelling bees,
0: oh,
1: I meant...
0: Oh, you'll have to do better than that if you want to be my secretary, because I'm quite a speller myself. Go on, spell a word. If it's right, I'll hire you.
1: Very well. Anthropomorphic. Anthropomorphic.
0: Try another word.
1: Right. Consanguinity. Consanguinity.
0: Try cat.
1: C-A-T. Good. Well, I'll go eat some lunch, Gracie, and come right back.
0: Oh, no, you won't have time for lunch. I've got some important letters to dictate.
1: You want me to take dictation on an empty stomach?
0: Oh, certainly not. Take it out of a notebook. Now, let's get busy.
2: Gracie, I'm home. Where are you? Maybe she's in the den. Gracie, what goes on here? Why is Meredith sitting on your lap?
0: Well, where do you expect him to sit? He's my secretary.
2: Secretary?
0: Well, yes, you told me to run the house like a business, so I'm doing it.
2: Gracie, I want to talk to you.
1: Do you have an appointment, sir?
2: No, I don't have an appointment.
1: Then come back next week. GA is in conference.
2: G.A.?
1: That's what we employees call the boss.
2: Well, I want to talk to G.A. right now.
1: What is the nature of your business, sir?
2: Oh, quiet and get off my wife's lap.
0: George, please, you're interrupting my dictation. Take another letter, Wilson.
1: Yes, G.A.
0: I want a copy of this sent to every grocery store in California.
1: Ready?
0: Dear grocery store, the kitchen division of Gracie Allen Incorporated is interested in the immediate purchase of 6 eggs.
2: I wouldn't take in any partners in this business. I'd run this myself.
0: Now,
2: I'm gonna make a fortune.
0: Let me see. Is interested in the immediate purchase of 6
2: eggs.
0: They must be complete with yolks, whites, and shells. Please quote me a price, and within 10 days, I will notify the lowest bidder. Yours very truly, et cetera, et cetera, et cetera. Wilson, read that last sentence back to me.
1: Yours very truly, et cetera, et cetera, et cetera.
0: Yeah. Put in another et cetera. We're a big concern.
1: Yes, sir. I'll get these out at once.
0: Well, now, Burns, I can spare you a moment or two. What's on your mind?
2: Look, Gracie, I admit I asked you to run the house like a business. Okay? I made a mistake.
0: No, not at all. It's wonderful. Remember how I used to keep my important bills and receipts crammed into coffee pots and sugar bowls in the kitchen?
2: Yes.
0: Well, now I have a filing cabinet.
2: Well, that is better.
0: Well, sure. I keep the coffee pots and sugar bowls in there.
2: Gracie.
0: You're talking to a real businessman now. Oh, that reminds me. I have to look out the window again.
2: Why do you keep looking out the window?
0: I'm watching the A&P.
2: What for?
0: Well, a businessman has to keep his eye on the market.
2: Gracie, let's have a nice, quiet little talk. Now, I appreciate you trying
1: Pardon
2: to run
1: me,
2: this...
1: Pardon me, G.A. The man is here to demonstrate that office equipment you ordered.
0: Oh, good. Send him in.
2: Office equipment?
3: How do you do? It is always a pleasure to address the purchaser of a true-tone dictaphone, which I am here to demonstrate. Oh, it is so simple. Let us say we are working late and a brilliant thought occurs to us. We simply grasp the true-tone dictaphone in our left hand...
2: Gracie,
3: depress lever...
2: did you really order this thing?
0: Yes, George. Go ahead, mister.
3: How do you do? It is always a pleasure to address the purchaser of a true-tone dictaphone, which I am here to demonstrate. Oh, it is so simple.
2: Wait a minute, wait a minute. You said that once. Just skip that part.
3: Well, gee, I can't. This is the way they taught me to spiel at the factory, and if I don't say it all the way through, I get mixed up. It don't take long, honest to Tom.
0: Well, you go right ahead, mister. Say it the way you learned it.
3: How do you do? It is always a pleasure to address the purchaser of a true-tone dictaphone, which I am here to demonstrate. Oh, it is so simple. Let us say we are working late and a brilliant thought occurs to us.
0: And it will, too.
3: I beg your pardon?
0: I say, and it will, too. I'm very brilliant.
3: Yeah. Grasping the pressing the true tone, how do you...
2: Oh, no.
3: It is always a pleasure to address the purchaser of a true-tone dictaphone, which I am here to demonstrate. Why, it is so simple.
0: Well, it doesn't sound so simple to me.
2: Gracie, let the man finish his sales talk so I can throw him out. Go ahead, two-tone.
3: Which I am here to demonstrate.
0: Well, why throw him out?
2: Gracie, please.
3: How do you do? It is always a pleasure to address the purchaser of a true-tone dictaphone.
0: Well, I think he's nice.
3: How do you do?
2: Oh, no.
4: There's no business like show business. Meredith Wilson and his music.

0: Well, we got rid of the two-tone salesman. Now, please, Gracie, let's have a nice, quiet little talk.
1: Just a moment, Burns. Oh, Wilson.
2: Yes, G.A.?
1: I'll be in conference. Now, I don't want to speak to anyone unless it's urgent.
2: What do you consider urgent?
1: If anyone wants to speak to me.
2: Okay, G.A.
1: Now, Burns, let's hear what you have to say. And keep it short. I'm a busy man.
0: Yes. Now, look, Gracie. When I asked you to run the house like a business, I didn't mean for you to make yourself for a Woolworth. All I want you to do is pay the bills on time and keep track of...
2: Excuse me, G.A.
1: Yes, Wilson?
2: Mr. Goodwin to see you.
1: Oh, send him in.
0: But, Gracie...
3: How do you do? It is always a pleasure to address the purchaser of Maxwell House Coffee, which I am here to demonstrate. Ah, it is so delicious.
1: Bill, it sounds like you ran into the two-tone salesman.
3: Yeah, I did. What a schmo that guy is, Gracie. I said, nice day, and he went right into his routine.
0: He's a schmo, all right.
3: Well, sure. An intelligent salesman makes conversation before he mentions his product. He leads into it gradually. I'll show you. You say, nice day to me, George.
0: Nice day.
3: Isn't it? Maxwell House Coffee is rich. Paul is right. Delicious and mellow. That famous Maxwell House flavor, you know, is the result of careful selection and blending of premium Latin American coffees, radiant roasted to perfection. It's no wonder more people buy and enjoy Maxwell House than any other brand of coffee in the world.
0: I thought you'd never get to Maxwell House coffee.
3: Love that subject. Mm. Love it. I think I could switch any conversation in the world to Maxwell House coffee.
0: Well, not now, Bill. I've got to get Gracie out of business. She thinks she's a Woolworth.
3: And it's Woolworth your time to try Maxwell House. It's the very best in coffee drinking pleasure.
0: Run along, Bill.
3: You'll never run along, Bill, at your grocer if you buy Maxwell House. It costs but a fraction of a penny more per cup than the cheapest coffee you can buy.
0: Bill, goodbye.
3: Goodbye? It's a wonderful buy. That's why Maxwell House is the choice of so many millions of Americans today. They know today's coffee buy is Maxwell House.
0: Out, Bill, out. You can finish that in the hallway.
3: Always good to the last drop.
0: Goodbye, Bill. Goodbye. Now, Gracie, let's have a nice, quiet little talk. When I said to run the house like a business, I didn't mean for you
2: to... Excuse me, G.A. On your call to New York, the lines are still tied up.
1: Oh, keep trying, Wilson.
2: Very well.
0: Why are you calling New York?
1: Well, George, I'm in business to save you money. Your favorite steak is a New York cut.
0: So?
1: So I'll call New York and buy it direct. We'll save a fortune.
0: Gracie.
1: I'm also calling Philadelphia.
0: For
1: cream cheese.
0: Cream cheese, I thought so.
1: And of course I'll call Boston.
0: Baked beans?
1: What else? Mm.
0: I need a pair of garters. Why don't you call Paris?
1: That's a good idea.
0: Put down the phone. Now, listen, Gracie, when I set to run this house like a business, I didn't mean
2: Excuse
0: to put...
2: Excuse me, G.A.
0: G.A., he wants you here.
2: The man is here to demonstrate the comptometer you ordered.
1: Well, show him in, Wilson.
4: How do you do? Always a pleasure.
0: Not
4: to
0: you again.
4: Yes, and I'd appreciate it if you'd let me finish this time.
1: Yeah, you go right ahead, mister. I just like to see him interrupt you.
4: How do you do? It is always a pleasure to address the purchaser of a math model comptometer, which I am here to demonstrate. Oh, it is so simple.
1: I just dare him to interrupt you.
0: Gracie.
4: How do you do? It is always a pleasure to address the...
1: Oh, I'm sorry. That was my fault.
0: Get out!
1: Demonstrate the comptometer. Now I won't know how to comptom.
0: Gracie, let's have a little talk. When I told you to run this house like a business...
2: Excuse me, G.A.
0: G.A.
2: I've got that advertising agency on the phone.
1: Oh, button, button, zipper and button?
2: Yes, G.A.
1: Well, tell them I want to buy full-page ads in every magazine.
0: Hey, hold on. You're buying full-page ads?
1: Well, of course I am. I'm in business now, and advertising is the backbone of business.
0: What are you going to advertise?
1: Hang up on them, Wilson.
2: Very well.
1: Well, don't I make a wonderful executive?
0: Simply great.
1: Oh, you used to say my head was only good for wearing hats. But now I've developed a head for business, too. You're married to a woman with two heads.
0: That explains a few things. Now, Gracie, when I told you to run this house like
2: Excuse me, G.A.
0: G.A. is back here.
2: The man is here to demonstrate the inter-office communicator that you ordered.
1: Oh, send him in, Wilson.
4: How do you...
0: Get out! Drive you crazy.
1: Yeah. Well, how can I save you money if you won't let me run the house like a business?
0: Gracie, listen to me. When I asked you to run the...
2: G.A., I just got the report from the grain exchange. The price of wheat is going up 2 cents a carload.
1: Oh, well, we've got to move fast. Rush down to the store and buy 400 loaves of bread.
0: 400 loaves of bread?
1: Well, wheat's going up. In 4 or 5 months, we'll make a killing.
0: In 4 or 5 months, the bread will be moldy.
1: Moldy,
0: yes.
1: Wilson, call Mayo Brothers and see what they're paying for penicillin.
0: Okay, that does it. You're through.
1: But, George, I've got a going business.
0: And I know just where it's going. Well, I've still got a nickel to my name.
1: You mean you want to buy me out?
0: If necessary, I'll buy out. How much for the business?
1: Well, shall we say $1,000?
0: Shall we say $10?
1: Okay, $10,000.
0: I meant $10.
1: Oh. George, don't be silly. Look at this lovely office furniture. And look at this nice comptometer.
0: I don't want a comptometer. I don't know how to run it.
1: How do you do? It's always a...
0: Okay. I'll still give you $10.
1: Sold.
0: I'm still stuck.
2: Any further instructions, G.A.?
1: Oh, no, Wilson. You're no longer in my employ. I just sold the business to George.
2: You did?
1: Yes. Your new boss is G.B.
2: You mean I'm his secretary now?
1: That's right.
2: Well, if I must, I must.
0: Get off my lap, you chowderhead.
3: 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Now here's George and Gracie.
1: George, please don't be angry with me. I was only trying to help you.
0: I'm not sore, Gracie. I love you no matter what you do.
1: Oh, George.
0: With all your faults, I'd rather be married to you than Lana Turner.
1: Really?
0: Why, sure. What do I care about a little dizziness?
1: Oh, is Lana Turner dizzy?
0: Good night.
3: Join us again next week when we'll all be back. George Burns, Gracie Allen, Meredith Wilson and his orchestra, yours truly, Bill Goodwin. The George Burns and Gracie Allen Show is written by Paul Henning and Keith Fowler. Till next Thursday, good night and good luck from the makers of Maxwell House Coffee. 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

0: it's the Abbott and Costello Show, produced and transcribed in Hollywood tonight for your listening pleasure with Susan Miller and the music of Matty Malley. Hold on to your chairs, folks, for here they are, Bud Abbott and Lou Costello.
1: All right, stop the yelling. Say, where did you get that black eye?
2: A girl.
1: What happened?
2: I popped the question and she popped me back.
1: Why did she pop you back?
2: Wrong question.
1: Costello, you've got to have more backbone with girls. When you're with a girl, assert yourself.
2: What do you mean?
1: Well, just say, look, babe, either you do what I want you to do or go jump in the lake.
2: I tried that.
1: And what happened?
2: Last week, they pulled 6 girls out of the lake.
1: Take me, for instance. I'm very popular with the girls.
2: Oh, yeah?
1: Certainly. Remember the girls at the Glendale Laundry?
2: Yes, they voted you the guy they would most like to mangle.
1: that was mingle, not mangle. But remember, Costello, back in Patterson, when the girls got us to join the Patterson Bowling and Necking Society...
2: Yes, we ought to go back there sometime and do a little bowling.
3: Well, I got to leave you now, Abbott. I'm running for dog catcher in Glendale. I've got to write out a speech.
1: You're running for public office. What do you know about politics?
3: Why, back in New Jersey, I ran for state senator once, but my opponent made a wonderful speech and promised every voter $60 a month. And he was elected 3,000 to nothing.
1: 3,000 to nothing? Didn't you even vote for yourself?
3: Heck no. I wanted that $60 too.
1: Ah, oh, shut up.
4: Folks, you're in for some real laughs with our zany stars tonight, but before they continue, listen to this.

0: Abbott, what's all that fish and tackle doing in your dressing room?
1: Well, after the program, I'm going fishing in the Los Angeles River.
0: Oh, that's silly. If you catch any fish in that river, they'll be too old to eat.
1: What do you mean?
0: There's so little water in the Los Angeles River that the fish are 7 years old before they learn to swim.
1: Well, never mind that. I saw you in Hollywood yesterday buying a palette, paint and brushes. Are you thinking of becoming an artist?
0: I am an artist, Abbott. And I've got a beautiful model that comes to my house every day. I'm painting her in a bathing suit, but she wants to quit.
1: Why?
0: She wants me to put on more clothes.
1: I see. How long has this model been posing for you?
0: Well, she started yesterday. She came at 9 o'clock. I was painting her until 3 o'clock, and at 6, she went home.
1: Wait a minute. If you stopped painting her at 3 o'clock, why did she stay until 6?
0: It took her 3 hours for her to get the paint off her skin. And boy, is she a beautiful girl, Abbott. She's 6'5", and last night when she left, I kissed her goodbye.
1: Now, wait a minute. How could a little short guy like you kiss a girl 6'5"?
0: My brother put me up to it.
1: You idiot, you a painter. I don't think you ever painted in your life.
0: Is that so? Well, here is a picture I drew of a railroad train.
1: You drew this picture of the train? All I see is the engine. Where's the train?
0: The engine draws the train.
1: Yeah.
0: Here's another sample of my work. It's a painting of my Uncle Mike drinking a bottle of gin.
1: Wait a minute. All I see is an empty bottle. Where's your Uncle Mike?
0: How do you like that? He passed out of the picture.
1: Who's your art teacher, Lou?
0: I'm studying with Rembrandt.
1: You dope. Rembrandt has been dead for 200 years.
0: I was wondering why he never charged me for any lessons.
1: Are there any other artists in your family?
0: Well, my Uncle Jim Tully is a very unusual painter. He paints men and women.
1: Well, what's unusual about that? Lots of artists paint men and women.
0: On doors?
1: Well, look, if you want to be an artist, Costello, why don't you learn to etch?
0: I was thinking of that. Could I have that again?
1: I said etch. You should learn to etch.
0: You got to learn etch?
1: Certainly.
0: My little nephew, Tony, etches all over. He never took a lesson in his life.
1: No.
2: He had a 7-year etch.
1: No.
2: He scratched real hard and did it in 3.
1: No. Of course, you can do a lot of good etching in 7 years.
0: Oh, sure.
1: Yes. But this etching is like engraving. You scratch on a copper plate.
0: I have to scratch on a copper plate?
1: Certainly.
0: Why can't I scratch where it etches?
1: Forget about etching. Have you ever done any commercial paintings?
0: Oh, sure. I'm painting a calendar now. Here, take a look at it.
1: No, that's a calendar?

0: matter? Why should we run for our life?
1: I just deliver him to the newsstand and it'll be sold out in a minute.
0: Right. That was Abbott's nephew, folks. Why don't you take him down to the brewery, Abbott, and see if they can't put a head on him?
2: Now, don't worry about Norman. He's a very talented boy. He's studying singing, and when he finishes his course, he'll be another Carmen Lombardo.
3: Must we have another Carmen Lombardo? Lombardo?
2: Oh, lay off him, Costello. Remember, this is a free country.
3: Right, Abbott. I always say that a man is entitled to life, liberty, and the pursuit of women.
2: You're right. No. That pursuit of happiness.
3: You pursue what you like, and I'll pursue what I like. Speaking of Pursusan, here is our singing star, Pursusan Miller. Hey, Abbott, who writes this stuff?
2: Our writers. They work very hard. They spend 12 hours a day in their office over a typewriter.
3: Then why is this script written in pool chalk? And that's no way to introduce Susan Miller.
2: Well, how would you introduce her?
3: Abbott, I would give it plenty of class.
2: For instance?
3: Well, here, listen to this. Ladies and gentlemen, we are very fortunate in having with us tonight a great singing star, Miss Susan Miller. Miss Miller comes here to this program direct from a 40-week engagement in New York City on the Astor Roof, where she was laying tar paper. Ladies and gentlemen, this little girl, Susan Miller, is going places. And if I had time, I'd go with her. For her selection tonight, she will sing that touching ballad, Mother, stay away from that oatmeal salesman or he'll let you have it in the mush. During this number, she will be accompanied by Matty Malik and his You Can Have 'Em, I Don't Want 'Em, They're Too Flat for Me orchestra. During this number, you will hear a feature solo by the band soloist Rudolph and his magic pressure cooker.
4: Just a minute, pardon me.
3: Hey, Abbott, what's this dame doing out here?
2: Costello, that's Susan Miller.
3: Oh, yeah, come on, folks. Give her a nice hand.
4: Costello, I heard those remarks, and I want to talk to you.
3: You mean you want to talk to me, Lou Costello, in a flesh?
4: No, just the way you are, we'll be all right. Now, what's the idea of telling people that I laid tar paper on the roof of the Astor Hotel?
3: You didn't?
4: Certainly not. It was the Biltmore Hotel. By the way, Costello, I noticed you were out with another girl last night.
2: Shame on you, Costello. You're supposed to be going steady with Susan, and you out with another girl? Who was she?
3: I don't know, but she was very classy.
4: I'll tell you who she was. She's the girl that washes cars in the filling station across the street.
3: I wondered why she wore those rubber gloves with her evening gown.
4: Well, Costello, if you're going to go out with other girls, then I'm going to start going out with other men.
2: That's telling him, Susan. You can get plenty of dates.
4: I'll say I can. Why, just this evening, a handsome stranger walked up to me on the street and asked me for a date.
3: Gee, Susan, I hope you wouldn't go out with a total stranger.
4: I should say not. I told him off.
3: You did?
4: Yes. I said, sir, how dare you talk to a beautiful single girl that lives alone at 1537 Vine Street on the second floor in apartment 6 and is always home evenings after 9 o'clock.
3: You certainly told him off. I thought you were going to get chummy with him. Susan, you better let me take you home tonight. It isn't safe for a pretty girl like you to be on the streets alone.
4: Oh, that's ridiculous. I carry a revolver in my bag, and I'm an expert pistol shot. I studied jujitsu, and I also carry a dagger, and I'm a pretty good knife thrower.
3: Susan, will you do me a favor?
4: What?
3: You take me home. And if you'll promise never to go out with another guy, any other guy but me, I'll get you in pictures.
4: How dare you? Are you trying to bribe me? What nerve? What gall? What studio?
2: Hey, you.
3: What a joke.
2: Yes. And you quit worrying about getting girls in pictures and start worrying about this radio show.
4: Costello, I've got an idea that would really help this radio show.
3: What is it?
4: Well, have Jack Benny on every week.
3: If we had Jack Benny on every week, they wouldn't need me.
4: You catch on fast. So long, Patso.
2: He had a good idea. All comedians need help on the radio. Bob Hope's got Colonna. Eddie Canna has the Mad Russian. Edgar Bergen's got Charlie McCarthy.
3: And then there's Harry James.
2: Well, Harry James isn't a comedian.
3: No, but look what he's got.
2: You idiot, you're lucky you've got me. Where would you be without me?
3: And where would you be without me?
2: Where would you be without me?
3: Well, we came out even on that one. We can't have a joke after every line.

0: ideas for this program.
1: Hey, fellas, I got a new idea.
2: Manny Malik, you keep out of this. Your job is to take care of the band.
1: What's the matter with the band?
2: I didn't say anything about the band. I like the band. You've got one of the finest bands in the lower priced field.
0: Quiet, Costello. Matty, what's the idea you have?
1: Why don't you let me do some of my recitations? Like, for instance, Hey Diddle Diddle, the cat and the fiddle, and the cow jumped over the moon. That's Mother Goose.
0: Rub-a-dub-dub, 3 men in a tub.
1: What's that?
0: That's unsanitary.
2: Abbott, Malnick ain't got no talent. We're wasting time. If you want some new ideas for this program, why don't we put my pal, the drummer, on? Now, there is a clever fella.
3: All right, bring him up here.
2: Come here, Oliver.
4: Say, you call me.
2: Yes, Abbott. I want you to meet our drummer, Oliver Storcheese.
0: Oliver Storcheese. Dude, that's a very odd name.
2: Well, that's only his stage name.
0: What's his real name?
2: Victor Storcheese.
0: Well, what is he going to do? Sing? Dance?
2: Are you kidding? This guy is a real novelty. He can drink a 5-gallon jug of hard cider in one continuous drink without taking the jug away from his lips.
0: Oliver, you must be very fond of cider.
4: Yeah. Well, every time I see an apple, I want to squeeze it.
2: With me, it's a peach. Oh, you kid.
0: Just a second. Is this cider really hard?
2: Hard. Go ahead, Oliver. Show him. Hard enough, Abbott? Now, go ahead, Oliver. Pull the cork.
4: Okay. I'm ready now. I will drink the 5 gallons without taking even one breath.
2: 1 gallon. 2 gallons. 3 gallons, and not a drop on his chin. This guy's going to scuttle himself. Abbott, he did it. How do you like that?
0: Boy, this fellow is loaded with talent.
2: He's got a little cider in him, too. Oliver, that was a great stunt. I'm sure that the radio audience wants to hear a few words from you. Say something, Oliver. Thank you, Oliver Storcheese.
5: And there's a lot more mad stuff still to come. But right now, a change of pace to let you hear this.

0: Costello, we've simply got to dig up some new ideas for this program.
1: I'm not worried about it, Abbott. If the radio goes on a blink, I can always go back to my old racket. You know, I used to be a sculptor.
0: A sculptor?
1: Yes, I used to make marble toupees for bald-headed statues.
2: Ah, good evening, gentlemen. I understand you boys are looking for a new idea for your radio show, and I have just what you need. My name is Benny Rubin.
0: Costello, this is Benny Rubin, the famous Broadway comedian. What are you doing out here in California, Benny?
2: I came out here for my liver.
1: What was your liver doing out here?
0: Oh, never mind him, Benny. Did you have a good trip from New York?
2: Yeah, I came in by plane. Though we nearly had an accident, we ran into a skywriter.
0: Oh, my goodness. Did you hurt the skywriter?
2: No, we missed him, but we knocked the H out of Honest John.
1: Yeah, the last time I flew on a plane from New York, there was a fresh guy on a plane annoying the hostess. When the plane landed in Kansas City, they kicked him off.
2: Was the rest of the trip pleasant?
1: I don't know. I took a bus in from Kansas City.
0: Stop this and pay attention, Costello. Mr. Rubin is a great actor. He was in that picture, The Naked City, that's right.
1: I saw that picture in Boston, Rubin, and I didn't see you in it.
2: In Boston, they made us change the title. They called it The Bathrobe City.
1: By the way, Rubin, I'm quite an actor myself. Did you see my last picture?
2: I hope so.
1: It was a great picture, and I'll prove it to you. Did anyone out there in the audience see The Noose Hangs High?
3: I did, and I want to say that it was the finest picture that was ever shown in a theater in this country. It was a great picture. It was a grand picture. And your acting was superb.
1: Thank you, sir. Is there anything else you'd like to say?
3: Yeah, Louie. Mom said on the way home to buy some meat.
4: Get out of here!
2: Aha! You see that? You're not so popular. You even have to bring your relatives in here for your radio show.
1: That's not so. These people love me. They come in here because they want to see me. I'll prove it to you. Is there anybody that don't want to see me act and wants to go home?
3: I do!
1: Anybody else?
0: Oh, stop this nonsense, Costello. Benny, what would you suggest that we do to build up this radio show?
2: Well, the best way to do it is to let the audience participate in the show.
1: Well, I was thinking that if we...
2: What did you say? You should allow the audience to come up on stage and participate.
1: They wouldn't dare. They haven't got the nerve.
0: That's a good idea that Benny has. How would you suggest we do this, go about this, Benny?
2: Well, I'll tell you. We'll invite some people up from the audience. We'll get them to do some cute little stunts, and then Costello gives the money and prizes, and everybody will be happy.
0: Now, that sounds good, Costello. People like to win things.
1: Oh, yes, I remember my Aunt May was the first person to win prizes on a radio show. She won mink coats, diamond rings, washing machines, sets of dishes, radios, and everything. And then she put all those things in her hope chest. That was 30 years ago.
0: Did she get married?
1: She never married, but that was the start of the make company.
2: Well, what do you say, boys? How about it? Shall we get some people up on the stage and get things humming?
1: Hey, this sounds like fun, Benny. How about you, sir? Would you come up here? You,
2: oh,
1: sir.
2: Hey, thank you, sir. Would you stand right here, please? Thank you.
0: Yeah, now, what is your name?
5: Harry Brown.
0: And your occupation?
5: I'm a pickpocket.
0: Don't you know it's wrong to take money dishonestly?
5: That's dishonest? Why, what do you do for a living?
0: pardon me. Let's go over the program.
2: Wait a minute, boys. Let me handle this. Now, when the audience came in tonight, we gave out door prizes. What did you get when you came in the studio tonight?
5: Three wallets, a top coat, and a diamond bracelet. Yeah.
2: No, sir, I didn't mean that. What did you get from our sponsor?
5: Nothing. I didn't know where he was sitting.
2: I see. Forget the question, and let's get on with the show. Mr. Costello will ask you a simple question, and if you don't answer it, Mr. Costello will think up a stunt for you to do.
1: Now, I want you to answer this question before the bell rings. What country... Too late, you missed... Sit down there for a minute, and I'll think up a stunt for you, sister.
0: And here's our next contestant, this young lady. Now, what is your name, miss?
6: Magnolia Randall.
1: Oh, gosh, you're pretty. Are you sure that's your right name, Magnolia Randall?
6: Yeah, yes. And I have a gold identification bracelet on my ankle that'll prove it. Here's a... Oh, my gold anklet is gone!
5: That's right, bud. That's her name.
1: Hey, you give her back that bracelet. And have I thought up a stunt for you, Mr. Brown? Mr. Rubin, will you take... Mr. Rubin, come over here. You take Mr. Brown out on Hollywood Boulevard. Now, here is a big basket of bricks. Your stunt will be to break as many store windows as you can and get back here before the program is over. Now, in the bottom of the basket, you'll find a bomb. You throw that through the window of the Bank of America.
4: Aren't we devils?
0: Well, there goes Mr. Brown with Benny Rubin. Have fun, boys. Have fun. And now let's get back to this young lady. What do you do for a living?
6: Well, I'm a dancing teacher.
1: Oh, that's funny. My Aunt Alma's a dancing teacher. She teaches the rumba, but she's not working this week.
0: Why not?
1: She caught a cold on her hips and can't shake it off.
6: Oh, you're the cutest man.
4: Oh, thank you.
6: Miss Costello, back home in New Orleans, all us girls listen to you. I'm a Southern Belle.
1: You're a what?
6: I'm a Southern Belle.
1: Let you and me go out tonight and kick the gong around. Oh, that's a lovely dress you're wearing.
6: Oh, it's not much.
1: That's what I like about it. Brings out your eyes. Mine, too. Is that a Southern dress?
6: Sure enough.
1: It certainly does.
0: How do you like Hollywood, miss?
6: Oh, it must be just wonderful to live here in Hollywood among all the big movie stars.
1: It sure is. I live right next door to Betty Grable.
6: That must be wonderful.
1: Mm-hmm. Every morning, Betty Grable sings in her bathtub, and this morning I sneaked right over close to her house.
0: Yes?
1: Brother, can she sing?
0: Enough of this nonsense, Costello. Now, miss, I am going to ask you a question. If you answer it, your stunt will be to kiss Costello. Now, how many...
1: Kiss me, honey.
0: Wait a minute, Costello. I didn't ask her the question yet.
1: I know, but why wait till the last minute?
0: Wait a minute. Here's your question. The tomb of the Egyptian king Tut was built 5,642 years ago. What was the name of the foreman of the bricklayers? Very, very simple. Now think hard.
6: Day or night shift?
0: A night shift.
6: Patrick McGonagall?
0: No, wrong. He was on the day shift. And you have to kiss Costello.
6: All right.
0: And now for our next contestant.
2: Wait a minute, Abbott.
0: Look, Costello, here comes Mr. Brown, the man whose stunt was to throw the bricks through the windows on Hollywood Boulevard.
1: Hey, and don't forget the bomb in the Bank of America. Ha ha! Bet he had fun. Hey, look, he's got a cop with him. Yeah.
7: Hey. I caught this fella doing the funniest thing. He was throwing bricks through all the windows on Hollywood Boulevard. He says he gave him the show.
1: Yes, officer. We did it for a stunt. He couldn't answer the question we gave him.
7: Serves him right.
1: Uh-huh.
7: You should have seen him. He didn't miss breaking one window in six blocks.
4: I'd have loved to have seen it. It must have been a riot.
7: It was a panic. How do you think he broke the window in the May Company? How do you think?
4: How?
7: Throwing lefty.
0: That must have been a funny sight. How did you happen to see him all?
7: I guess I was just lucky. I was sitting in my sport car.
0: Yes.
7: He threw a brick through the windshield.
0: And he hit me in the head. Boy, what a stunt that was.
7: Who thinks up those stunts?
0: Well, what? We both think up.
4: No. Yeah, I just did it.
7: Who did
4: it? I thought of it.
7: Was that you, Costello?
4: Yeah.
7: Well, say goodbye to Bud Abbott.
4: Why?
7: Because you ain't going to see him for 6 months.
8: The boys will be back for a curtain call in just a few seconds. The time it takes to tell you this.

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0: At this time for another great Abbott and Costello show, produced and transcribed in Hollywood by Charles Banda and featuring Susan Miller and Matty Malnick's orchestra. This is Michael Roy saying goodbye until this same time next Wednesday. Be sure to stay tuned for the outstanding entertainment which follows throughout the evening on this ABC station.

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Here's Dennis to sing the new hit from the score, Paleface, Buttons and Buttons.

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0: Well, there's nothing more thrilling to a red-blooded man on a crisp October morning than to be crouched beside a lovely lake with his trusty gun and a flock of ducks circling overhead. Which is why Mr. Anderson asked permission of his wife yesterday to do just that. And so today we find him beside a body of water. He's at the kitchen sink with his trusty washcloth and a flock of dirty dishes. His retriever is our young hero, Dennis Day, who takes charge of each plate as it leaves the suds.
1: Gee whiz, Mr. Anderson, why don't you ask Mrs. Anderson to get an electric dishwasher?
2: It's no use, my boy. She prefers me. I don't have to be plugged in.
1: Yeah, I guess so. Well, we're nearly finished anyway. Oh, where does this platter go?
2: On the shelf in back of the saucers there. Only be careful, that's Poopsie's favorite platter.
1: Okay.
2: You know what happened the last time you put one of her Queen Victoria plates away?
1: Yeah, it slipped out of my hand and abdicated all over the place.
2: I know.
1: Well, I'll be careful. This. Hey, look. There's a letter here up on the shelf.
2: A letter? That's funny.
1: Yeah, and it's in Mildred's handwriting. Holy smoke, it starts out, "My darling of the burning lips."
2: Oh, it's for you.
1: Well, don't be silly. She knows me better than that.
2: But Mildred couldn't possibly be writing a love letter to anyone else.
1: Really? Gee, I'm a little worried.
2: Oh, nonsense. Read some more.
1: Okay. "When you put your strong arms around me, my love, I know I'm being held by a man."
2: By gosh, it is to another fella.
1: Oh, this is awful. My Mildred, what'll I do?
2: Now, Dennis, don't get excited. My gracious, maybe it's just a mistake.
1: Some mistake. She'd had another fella on her mind all the time she's been with me. I'm going to take back my fraternity pin and give her back the pawn ticket for her sorority pin.
2: But, Dennis, you're the one she loves, I'm sure. For the moment, some other fella's turned her head, that's all.
1: Yeah, and I wind up with the back of her neck. Believe me, I'm going to tell that girl plenty.
2: That's the worst attitude you could possibly have. Now, if you want to win her back and you're smart, you listen to me.
1: Could you really help me, Mr. Anderson?
2: Certainly. Now, I'll give you a little tip. You can catch more flies with honey than you can with vinegar. Get it?
1: You mean she'll love me again if she sees I can catch a lot of flies?
2: No. But the trouble is, you've never really courted her, Dennis. A woman doesn't like to be taken for granted. Now, suppose you started playing the cavalier, did little things for her and showered her with attention.
1: Gee, I see what you mean.
2: Sure, gallantry. Well, women eat it up. They think they're delicate creatures, and they'd rather have a man flatter them with little courtesies than anything. There she is. Now, for goodness sake, remember what I told you.
1: Yeah, okay.
2: I'll sneak out the other door so you can be alone. Good luck.
3: Oh, here you are. Hi, Dennis.
1: Hello, fragile little thing.
3: Huh?
1: How tired you must be, my darling. You've been up for over 2 hours. Here, sit down in this chair before you poo out completely.
3: Dennis, what are you talking about?
1: Oh, just trying to do little things for you, my love. Shall I fetch your slippers so you can sit in front of the fireplace and smoke your pipe?
3: My pipe? You know I never smoked a pipe.
1: Well, I'll give you one for Christmas.
3: Dennis, you must be mad. And if you think I'm going to stand here and...
1: Wait, where are you going with that bottle of ink?
3: If you must know, I'm working on a letter, and I just came in here to fill my fountain pen.
1: Oh, but I can't let you do that. You might get ink on those lovely, dainty little hands. Here, let me...
3: Dennis, I'm not an invalid.
1: I couldn't bear the thought of ink on those lovely, dainty little hands. Now, if you'll give me the bottle and pen, I'll...
3: Dennis,
1: just...
3: let go. I'll do it myself. Oh, no!
1: Oh, my. All over your lovely, dainty little face.
3: Oh, I could kill you.
1: I was just trying to be a cavalier, and now you hate me.
3: Oh, I don't hate you.
1: Yes, you do. It's written all over your face.
3: Ink all over me. Oh, golly, I'm a mess.
1: Well, I'll run get a towel. I'll be right back.
3: Oh, dear.
4: What's all the excitement? Good heavens, what happened to you?
3: Oh, it was just an accident, Mother. Golly, everything's going wrong today. First, I can't find the letter I wrote for the Passion Story Magazine love letter contest, and now this.
4: Well, don't bother me with it. I have enough troubles of my own.
3: Well, now what's wrong?
4: Oh, that woman who just moved in next door. She gives me a pain. Standing there in her backyard yelling that our incinerator is filling her yard with black smoke. The nerve of her making up such a fantastic lie.
3: Oh, our new neighbor? What does she look like?
4: I don't know. I couldn't see her through the smoke.
3: You really ought to have that incinerator fixed, Mother. Everyone's complaining.
4: I wouldn't dream of it. I have only a few pleasures left in this world. Why should I deny myself while fighting with the neighbors.
3: All right, Mother. I'd like to help it between losing that love letter for the contest and Dennis.
4: Dennis? What's the matter with him?
3: Oh, I wish I knew. He's acting so unusual today. I was talking to him just now, and he didn't make a bit of sense.
4: Well, come on, get to the unusual part.
3: Well, he kept wanting to do things for me, buy me presents, things like that.
4: Really? When a man acts that way, it always means one thing. There's been another woman.
3: Oh, good golly, it does?
4: Yes. Now, I wonder what it'd mean in Dennis's case.
2: And all that happened was she got covered with ink?
1: Yeah, some cavalier I am.
2: Oh, dear. Now she's probably more in love than ever with that fellow with the burning lips.
1: Well, let her. Let her get her lipstick melted clear off for all I care.
2: Now, you know you want her back. Maybe if you could make her jealous or something.
1: Gee, you think that might work?
2: Well, it's done wonders in some cases. But see now, is there some other woman that you've been friendly with, one you've kissed, maybe?
1: Sure, but I can't see Mildred getting jealous of my mother.
2: No. Say, wait. How about Miss Baker, that old spinster around the corner who's got such a crush on you?
1: Oh, my gosh, I'm scared to go near her.
2: Don't be silly. As far as she's concerned, you're just a passing fancy.
1: Well, she sure makes some fancy passes.
2: She's about your only chance, my boy.
1: Well, do you really think Mildred would come back to me if she saw me with Miss Baker?
2: Definitely. Just let her find you on the couch with her here tonight. I know women like a book.
1: Well, I'll try it, but this is one chapter I wish you'd skipped.

0: Yes?
1: Why, Dennis Day!
2: Hello, Miss Baker.
1: Oh! Oh, you great big wonderful bundle of stockings! What brings you to my house all alone, and I hope so?
2: Miss Baker, I love you.
1: You what?
2: I love you. I love you, I tell you. My heart just leaps at the sight of your beautiful face.
1: Oh, you darling. Now say it with your eyes open.
2: I mean it. May I come in and sit a while, Miss Baker? And may I call you Ruth?
1: Oh, if you come in and sit a while, you can call me John L. Lewis. Oh, come in. Come right in. And sit down. Sit down anywhere and make a lap.
2: Oh, thank you.
1: Oh, did you mean it, what you said? I mean about being in love with me, did you, huh? Did you?
2: I'm wild about you. Can't live without you. Your hair, those lovely waves, that glorious golden color.
1: Goodness, I didn't even know I was wearing that one tonight. But what about your girlfriend, that little Mildred Anderson?
2: She's in love with another fella.
1: Oh?
2: And I'm trying to get her back.
1: Oh. So, that's it. You're trying to make her jealous.
2: Well, yes, ma'am.
1: Oh, but Dennis, don't you see Mildred couldn't possibly believe there was a romance between us? After all, the difference in our ages alone. Why, I must be older than you by weeks.
2: Yeah. Yeah, thousands of them, I guess.
1: Well, yes. Now, maybe I can help you after all. A cousin of mine just returned home from school. Oh, she's an awfully sweet girl, and I know she'd do anything I ask.
2: Oh, gosh, Miss Baker, could you have her over at the Andersons about 9?
1: Well, just for you. Oh, because you're so cute. And it might be the basis for a little blackmail someday.
2: Gee, Miss Baker, you're wonderful. Someday Mildred and I will get married and settle down with our chickens and our dogs. In a month or two, there'll be a baby, and we'll name it after you.
1: Dennis, I doubt if you'll have a baby in a month or two.
2: And then we'll name one of the dogs after you. Good night.
3: We'll continue our day in the life of Dennis Day in a moment or two. Meanwhile, here's Dennis to sing Confess.

0: Well, when Dennis found a very torrid love letter in Mildred's handwriting hidden away in a dictionary, he leaped to the conclusion that she had another boyfriend. The letter was merely a prize entry in a magazine love letter contest. But Dennis, unaware of that, has launched a campaign to make Mildred jealous by arranging a rendezvous with Miss Baker's cousin, a young lady he's never met.
1: Do you honestly think this will make Mildred come back to me, Mr. Anderson?
2: Oh, we can't miss Dennis. Only remember, when Mildred walks in, you and this girl have to be in a really torrid embrace.
1: Oh, don't worry. I'll go all the way. I'll be holding both her hands.
2: Dennis, maybe we'd better get a few things straightened out.
1: Huh?
2: Have you actually ever necked with a girl?
1: Well, no, but I came awfully close once. I was in a restaurant and the girl at the next table started playing footsie with me.
2: Consider that close to necking, huh?
1: Oh, you haven't heard the half of it. She was wearing open-toed shoes.
2: Well, you may have to step up the pace a little bit tonight.
1: Oh, I will. I will. Don't worry.
2: Good. Now, I'll go in and see if I can think of some way to get Poopsie out of the house so Mildred will find you alone with this girl.
1: Yeah, swell, Mr. Anson.
3: Is that you, Herbert?
2: Yes, flame of my desire. You know something? I've been thinking.
3: Thinking?
2: Yeah. Let's be devils tonight, huh, Poopsie? Let's take a walk through Weaver Park like we used to when we were courting.
3: Why, Herbert, that's a wonderful idea.
2: Yes. I thought maybe we could meander down to the south end and see that big oak tree. Remember, the one we cut our initials in?
3: Oh, how could I forget it?
2: Yes.
3: I was just a young girl at the time, wasn't I?
2: Yes.
3: I wonder if our initials are still there.
2: Well, we could take along a stepladder and find out.
3: Here, while I'm putting on my coat, take this trash out and burn it.
2: Poopsie, do you think we should? You know that new neighbor's been complaining about our incinerator.
3: I said take it out and burn it.
2: But, Poopsie, this type of trash, are you deliberately trying to get even with her?
3: Nonsense, it's just ordinary refuse. Now take it out and make sure the hot water bottle and that old inner tube are on top.

0: Theodore, do you smell that?
1: Hmm?
0: Can't you smell it? It's that Mrs. Anderson's incinerator again.
1: Oh. Well, I thought maybe your brother opened the door of the room he keeps his pigeons in.
0: Don't be funny. Oh, just look at the smoke pouring into this room.
1: Yeah. Well, first thing tomorrow morning, I'll go over and see...
0: Tomorrow morning, my foot? You go over there this minute and give them a good piece of your mind.
1: Now? Oh, honey, it's after 9.
0: I don't care what time it is. I've stood all I'm going to. If you won't go over there, I will. Right now.

0: Gee, 9:03. She should be here any minute. Well, I sure got this room looking like a love nest, all right. Mildred can't help but think we've been drinking with all those empty Coke bottles and used tea bags lying around. Gosh, I wish that girl would... at last.
1: Good evening.
0: Oh, how do you do? Won't you come in? I've been expecting you.
1: I shouldn't wonder. I'm Mrs. Schroeder.
0: Mrs. Schroeder? My gosh, does your husband know you're doing this?
1: Certainly. He very nearly came here instead of me.
0: Well, I'm glad you did. It would have looked a little silly with him.
1: What?
0: Well, I mean, I think a man and a woman is the ideal combination for a thing like this.
1: I did not come here to waste time. I want something done, and immediately. Do you understand?
0: Oh, gosh, don't rush me. Let's get acquainted first. Here, sit down, won't you?
1: Thank you. I prefer to stand.
0: But isn't it usually done sitting down?
1: Well, why should it be?
0: Well, I guess you've been around more than I have.
1: Young man, are you sure you know what I'm here for?
0: Oh, sure. Don't worry.
1: Don't worry. Do you think I want to be choked to death?
0: Oh, I'll get a very loose grip.
1: Are you talking about?
0: Huh? Why, this act we're putting on, of course.
1: Act? You call smelling up the whole place an act?
0: Lady, if you don't know my technique, don't rap it.
1: Indeed. Well, you just listen to me. If I don't get some action, I'll have my husband come over here and tear out your incinerator bodily.
0: Tear out my what?
1: Well, what? That vile, smoky incinerator in your yard.
0: Incinerator? Wait a minute. Aren't you Miss Baker's cousin?
1: Who? I am Mrs. Schroeder from next door.
0: Oh, my gosh, I thought... Holy smoke, have I made a series of nasty blunders.
1: What?
0: Look, Mrs. Schroeder, you got to help me.
2: I've got to help you.
0: Yeah, you see, I got a girl and I got to make her jail... Oh, my gosh.
3: Oh, hello. I didn't know we had company, Dennis.
1: I am not company, young lady. I came over here to...
0: Oh, it's no use, Marigold. She's caught us. We might as well face it. She knows all now.
1: Huh?
0: Oh, it's a good thing you didn't arrive a few minutes earlier, Mildred. Marigold and I were on the sofa. We were necking and petting and squeezing and doing all enjoyable stuff like that there.
1: What? Now, see here. I was merely complaining about the smoke.
0: Can I help it if I'm a hot necker?
1: Young lady, I came over here to complain about your smelly incinerator. But just forget it. From now on, burn anything you want. Only keep him on your side of the fence. Good night.
0: Ah, poor foolish girl. Where will she go? What will she do now that she's tasted the rich, tender ripeness of my cherry lips? What can she say to her husband now except, "Fair"?
3: Oh, stop it. The woman from next door to complain about the incinerator, and you know it.
0: Didn't do so good, huh? Well, okay. You must know I was trying to make you jealous.
3: Jealous? Me? But why?
0: Well, I figured then maybe you'd forget about the fellow who you wrote the letter to. You know, the guy with the molten lips.
3: Oh, Dennis, you big goof. That was a letter I was entering in a contest.
0: In a contest?
3: Of course. The only person I know with molten lips is you.
0: Oh, my gosh, that's wonderful. Mildred, I'm so happy I... Well, would you? I mean, would it be all right if I turned on my volcano now?
3: Of course, Dennis.
0: Oh, gosh. I wish you had a third hand so I could kiss that, too.
3: Oh, Dennis. Do you know something? If there really were another girl in your life, I'd never speak to you again as long as you live.
0: Oh, you don't have to worry about that. You're the only girl I ever looked at. Gosh, I wouldn't think... Oh, I'll go get it. Yes?
4: Lover boy, my angel, kiss me.
0: Look, this isn't necessary, girl. Just tell me who you want me to vote for and I'll... Gosh, it's you.
3: So there's never been a girl in your life?
0: Well, you've never seen each other before this moment, have we, miss?
4: Why, Dennis, darling.
3: willing, huh?
0: See, it's obvious she doesn't know me. My name is Dennis Day. Wait, let go.
2: Mildred, I swear if she ever takes her mouth away from mine, you'll hear a perfectly reasonable explanation.
3: Dennis Day, don't you ever talk to me again.
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0: Ladies and gentlemen, this is United Nations Week. The United Nations today is the greatest influence in the world for peace and understanding among nations. 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
4: I'm sorry, Walt. Very sorry. I've known all along you had to die tonight. But I didn't know. I killed you.
6: Midnight. The witching hour when the night is darkest, our fears the strongest, and our strength at its lowest ebb. Midnight, when the graves gape open and death strikes. How? You'll learn the answer in just a minute in The Man Who Died Yesterday.

And now, Murder at Midnight. Tales of mystery and terror by radio's masters of the macabre. Our story by William Morwood is The Man Who Died Yesterday.

0: afternoon on a little-traveled highway. A strange-looking man in threadbare clothes stands hopefully by the roadside. A car comes around a curve, slows up, stops.
1: Looking for a lift?
2: Are you headed for New York?
1: That's me. Hop in.
2: Thank you. It's very good of you.
3: I'm in a hurry to reach New York. I haven't much time, you see.
1: Yeah, sure. I picked you right off for a big executive on his way to a board meeting.
3: Oh, nothing like that. It's just that, oh, there's something terribly important I've got to do. A mission.
1: Oh, Salvation Army, huh?
3: No, United Nations. I have to see the Secretary General before midnight tonight. That leaves me only 8 hours.
1: The United... Are you feeling all right, pal?
3: Yes. I was sick, but I'm feeling fine now.
1: You don't look so good to me. White as a ghost. Of course, you could do with a haircut, too.
3: I suppose so. I'm afraid I've been out of touch with civilization a long while. By the way, my name is... rather was David Hapgood.
1: I'm Walt Griggs.
3: Can't you drive any faster, Walt? We've still got a long way to go, and... well, I'm worried about this part of the road. There's going to be a rock slide and...
1: Rock slide? Oh, you mean those signs? Ah, it's nothing to worry about. They put them up on... what the...
3: It's all right. Keep going, Walt. We got through safely.
1: Yeah, but... there was a rock slide, just like you said.
3: Of course, but...
1: how did you know?
3: I can see ahead, Walt. See into the future for 24 hours.
1: The guy was nuts, of course, but... still, what are the odds against calling a long shot like that? 1,000,000 to 1? 1,000,000,000? I gave up trying to figure it. We drove along for about an hour and then stopped for gas. There was this hamburger joint right by.
3: Where are we going, Walt?
1: Grab a bite.
3: Oh, but there isn't time. I've less than 7 hours now, and by midnight
1: I've got to gas up anyway, and I'm hungry. Come on, Hep.
4: Hi, you fellas.
1: Hello, sugar. Sit down, Hep.
4: What'll it be, boys?
1: Hamburger for me, sweetheart, with onions. What's yours, Hep?
3: I'm not hungry.
1: Oh, busy with your speech for the United Nations, huh? Well, I'll just read this racing form while you're thinking.
3: Racing form?
1: Sure, I play the G's all the time. Got some important dough on today's meet. $50 on Alistair to win in the sixth.
3: Alistair?
1: Yep.
3: I'm afraid you'll lose your money, Walt.
1: What? Don't kid me. Alistair's the hot favorite. It's going to be a walkaway.
3: Marble the Third won that race.
1: Marble? What are you nuts? He's a rank outsider. 100... what do you mean, won the race? It hasn't been run yet.
3: Hasn't it? I didn't know.
1: Look, wait a minute. Sweetheart.
4: Yeah?
1: You think you can get the races on the radio?
4: Oh, sure. It's all tuned in. A lot of our customers like to listen.
3: Walt, we can't waste time like this. Who can think about a horse race?
1: I can. Remember my $50.
3: But...
5: it's a great race. The crowd is going wild with excitement. They're around the bend now, coming into the straight. Alistair is out in front by 2 lanes.
1: Uh-huh.
5: The rest of the horses bunched. Alistair's going strong.
1: Attaboy, where's your marble, Hap?
3: Wait.
5: Entering the last stretch now. It's a walk away for Alistair.
1: Nice,
5: 4 lengths ahead and no challengers. Wait a minute. Alistair stumbles. Cantering ain't stride. He's down.
1: What?
5: The jockeys don't clear, but Alistair is... the other horses have gone past. Number 8 is out in front. Number 8. Marble the 3rd. Marble the 3rd. Marble the 3rd and... Marble wins. We go.
1: Turn that thing
5: That's
1: off.
5: One for the books, folks. The most extraordinary...
1: I'll be. You knew it all the time, Hap. You knew Marble had to win.
3: Of course. Walt, we've got to go.
1: Sure. Sure, Hap, anything you say. You're the guy I've been waiting for all my life. I didn't need no more figuring to tell me Hap was a goal of mine. And I had him first before anybody else could get their hooks into him.

0: There's still the week's payroll, $10,000.
1: $10,000, huh? They get away with it?
0: There's a chase, but they shake off the police.
1: Great. Couldn't be better.
0: Why?
1: We're the two men, Ab. You and me.
0: What? No, Walt, no, I'm not a criminal. And I've something else to do with what little time I have left.
1: You're coming with me, Hap. Maybe this will convince you.
0: A gun doesn't frighten me. Stop the car and let me out. I've got to get to New York.
1: All right, look, I'll make a deal with you. You come with me on the stick-up and I'll drive you straight through to New York without stopping. Are you on?
0: But I can't, Walt. My message concerns the whole world.
1: It's the only way you'll get to deliver it.
0: Well, if it is the only way, all right. There's something more I've got to tell you, Walt.
1: What's that?
0: We leave a dead man behind.
1: It was getting dark when we hit town. I drove down the main street and onto the factory building beyond. It was all dark except for a light in the cashier's office. App and I went in. There was a guy sitting at a desk.
2: Who are you? What do you want?
1: The $10,000 in that safe. This is a stick-up, brother.
2: You're crazy. There's no ten.
1: Open up. I'll do the talking.
2: I warn you, man. You'll be caught for
1: this. Shut up and start turning that dial.
2: All right. I guess you win.
1: Come on. Snap into it.
2: I'm doing the best I can.
1: That's it. Now hand out those greenbacks. Come on, get a move on.
0: Watch out, Walt. He's turning in an alarm.
1: Why, you double-crossing rat. The guy that had to be killed, Hap?
0: Yes.
1: Okay, then step on it. The cops will be swarming around like flies.
0: They're gaining on us, Walt.
1: I can't go any faster. I'm down to the floorboards already.
0: They'll start shooting soon.
1: You sure we get away? There's no slip-up?
0: No. We get away all right.
1: Good.
0: Where did they get you, Walt?
1: My arm. What do we do, Hap?
0: Keep driving till we hit that bend in the road.
1: Yeah?
0: There's a clump of willows around the corner. Pull in there.
1: Okay. Here goes. Douse the lights.
0: Off.
1: Like you said.
0: No hurry. Get back to the New York road. I've less than 3 hours left.
1: Okay, but I gotta stop and see a doctor.
0: A doctor?
1: Sure, my arm. Oh, what's the matter, Hap?
0: I'm afraid of that doctor. Something happens there that I don't understand.
1: What is it?
0: I don't know. That's something I should have explained before. I can see into the future for you, Walt, and for everyone else. But not for myself.

0: Yes, you the doctor?
1: What can I do for you?
0: Oh, my arm. I had a little accident. I was cleaning my gun and it went off.
1: Come into my office.
0: Okay.
1: And this man?
0: He's just a friend of mine. Nothing the matter with him.
1: I don't agree. Looks much sicker than you do.
2: No, doctor, really.
1: Your face, it's the color of...
2: No, I'm all right, believe me. Please hurry with my friend.
1: It'll only take a second. Just get my stethoscope.
0: Look, let's quit kidding around, Doc. I'm the one that...
1: Quiet. Good Lord.
0: What's the matter, Doc? Why are you looking at him like that?
1: But it's impossible, of course, but there's no heartbeat.
2: No.
1: But that's impossible. If your heart wasn't beating, you'd be...
2: Dead? Yes. I've been dead since yesterday at midnight.
3: Staring at him, at the living corpse of the man who died yesterday, Walt and the doctor draw back in horror. Just who is David Hapgood? Perhaps we'll know when the clock strikes 12 for... Murder!

0: And now, back to Murder at Midnight and The Man Who Died Yesterday.
1: The goose pimples were standing out on me. Here I'd found the guy I'd been with him for hours through a holdup and a killing. And now I was hearing from his own lips that he was dead. He gave me the creeps. I wanted to take it in the land, but instead I was froze to the floor. I heard the doc saying,
2: "You've been dead since yesterday?"
3: "Yes, doctor."
2: "But that's impossible. There must be some explanation, some obscure heart condition."
3: "There is an explanation, but not that kind. You see, I was cheated out of 24 hours at the time of my birth, and I'm just making up for it now."
2: "How do you mean?"
3: "This will sound fantastic to you, but nevertheless, it's true. I was born on a ship crossing the international dateline. I started coming into the world during the last moments of a Friday and finished up early on Sunday. So I skipped a whole day of my life. I've always been living 24 hours ahead of myself."
2: But that's sheer... "It's
4: gospel, Doc. He can call the turn on anything like he was reading tomorrow's paper."
3: "I told you it would sound fantastic, Doctor. But it is true. When I realized it, I tried not to use it for selfish ends. I wanted to help people, but I never could. People would never listen to me, believe me. Finally, I realized that there was no place for me in the world, that man wasn't meant to know the future. So I went away, up into the woods."
2: How long ago?"
3: "About 10 years ago. Away from civilization, it was easier. I still knew what was going to happen, of course, but with no way to communicate my knowledge, my conscience was at rest. That is, until last night."
2: "Last night?"
3: "I had caught a cold. It developed into pneumonia. I was deathly sick. I couldn't breathe. And lost consciousness. Then suddenly, at midnight, I was well. Quite well. Not a trace of my illness. I knew what had happened, of course. I was dead. But I still had my missing day to live. I knew I must use it for the benefit of mankind."
2: "How?"
3: "There's something I know. Something that involves the fate of millions of people. Unless some action is taken within the next few hours."
2: "What action? What is it?"
3: "I'm sorry, but I can't tell you, Doctor. I can't tell anyone except the Secretary General of the United Nations. And I must reach him before midnight, before I'm really dead."
4: "It's getting on to 10 o'clock.
3: Now do you understand why I'm in such a hurry?"
4: "I'll say, let's get going, Hap. Never mind about my arm. That can wait."
2: "No, listen to me, Hap. You can't leave."
4: "What?"
2: "As far as your being able to read the future is concerned, well, it doesn't matter whether I believe that or not. But that heart condition of yours, that's something unique in medical history. Now, you've got to let me take you to a hospital where it can be studied properly."
4: "Lay off that stuff,
2: Doc. I'll phone for an ambulance."
4: "Stay away from that phone. He's mine."
2: "Yours? Do you realize what this can mean to science?"
4: "Don't give me that talk. You just want to grab him off for yourself."
2: "Nonsense!"
3: "Stop it. Stop it, both of you. I don't belong to anyone. I'm not a specimen to be examined. I've got a mission to perform for all of civilization. I've got to get to the United Nations before..."
2: "Now, no matter how you've been deluding yourself, young man, you're terribly sick. I'm going to phone the hospital..."
4: "Okay, you asked for it."
2: You.
3: "I must get away from here."
4: Hap, come back here. Come back here. Okay, if you're dead, it won't hurt you. And if you're not..."
3: "Oh!
4: Holy smoke. That bullet went right through you and only knocked you down."
3: "Let go of me, Walt."
4: "Try to run away, huh?"
3: "I've got to get to New York. Nothing can stop
4: me." "You're coming with me, Hap. I got plans for us as long as you last."
3: "You've got your 10,000. What more do you want?"
4: "A chance to run it up to 100,000 and we can do it. I know the police and you can call the cops."
3: "But there's no time."
4: "I'm figuring on only a couple of hours. That's plenty."
3: "Listen, Walt. I'm asking you for the last time. Let go. Do a decent thing for once in your life."
4: "Nuts.
3: What I'm trying to do, it's for you as much for millions of others."
4: "I never gave a cuss about the others, and I'm not starting now."
3: "All right, Walt. Then it has to be this way."
4: "Hap, drop that gun."
3: "Oh! I'm sorry, Walt. Very sorry. I'd known all along that you had to die tonight. But I didn't know that I'd kill you."

0: kind of a silent type, ain't you?
1: Sorry?
0: Oh, that's all right. I don't like fellas that gab too much. You know, it was nice of you to pick me up back there on the road.
1: I was lonely. Besides, I needed reassurance.
0: How's that?
1: You see, I've been out of touch with civilization for some time, and the people I've met today weren't inspiring.
0: You're a strange guy, do you know it?
1: Am I?
0: Yeah, I mean, the way you talk and look. You don't look quite real. Oh, now don't get me wrong. I like you a lot.
1: Oh, I'm glad.
0: Well, for instance, we've been driving for nearly an hour now, and you haven't even made a pass at me once.
1: I'm afraid that wouldn't do either of us much good.
0: Yeah, but just the same, a girl appreciates a little thing like that. Incidentally, what's your name?
1: You can call me Hap.
0: Hi, Hap, I'm Hazel.
1: How do you do?
0: Well, I guess I ought to tell you something about myself.
1: Well, I know a little already.
0: Huh?
1: You're going to New York to find your fiancé, aren't you?
0: Yeah, a guy called... Say, how'd you know that?
1: You're going to look him up in the phone book and call. Then you're going to find out that he's married.
0: What? Oh, you're kidding me. Jim wouldn't do a thing like that. He'd wait for me forever. He said he would. And, hey, why are we stopping?
1: Almost out of gas.
2: Howdy, folks.
1: Fill her up as quickly as possible.
3: Okay.
1: How far to New York from here?
2: Well, you ought to be at George Washington Bridge in about 10 minutes.
1: Fine.
2: You folks hear about all the excitement on the highway?
0: No, what happened?
2: Well, the cops are looking for a crazy killer. Murdered 3 people. One was a stick-up, the other 2 was a doctor and his own sidekick.
0: Oh, what's he look like?
2: Well, according to the radio, he's got a chalk-white face, a mop of hair that looks like it hasn't been cut in weeks, no hat, and...
0: What's the matter, Bud? What are you staring at?
2: Your friend, I gotta get something out of the office. I'll be back in a minute.
1: He's going to phone the police. This is your chance to get out, Hazel.
0: Oh, no, I'm staying with you, Hep. Now, you better get moving and keep moving.

0: No sign we're being followed. We may make it yet.
1: Are you frightened, Hazel, being with me?
0: I guess I should be, but I'm not.
1: Thank you.
0: Somehow I can't believe you're crazy. If you killed anyone, you knew what you were doing and you had a good reason.
1: Thank you again. You don't know what that means to me.
0: Have people always been scared of you, Hap?
1: Most people. Till I met you. Why couldn't I have met you sooner, Hazel?
0: Well, what's wrong with now?
1: It's a little late.
0: Not for me.
1: You honestly mean that?
0: Sure.
1: Well, then perhaps it's going to be all right after all. Perhaps we'll meet again.
0: What do you mean?
1: I didn't mean to tell you this. Perhaps I shouldn't now. It may cause you pain.
0: Go ahead. I can stand it.
1: After you call Jim your fiancé and find that he's married, you start across the street in a daze. A taxi is driving too fast and...
0: It's got my number on it, huh?
1: Yes, I'm sorry. And yet, in a way... What did that sign say, Hazel?
0: George Washington Bridge, 2 miles.
1: Oh, I'm going to make it. There's still time. The Secretary General is in his home. They'll let me in when they hear my message. I'll have most of an hour with him. It's not quite 11 yet.
0: 11? Hey, your watch must have stopped.
1: What?
0: Look, there's a clock in the building.
1: Where?
0: Up to the right, there.
1: 3 minutes of 12. Oh.
0: Well, what's the matter, Hap?
1: Oh, I can't make it. Oh, I've lost. Unless, a telephone. There's still time for that.
0: Well, why are you stopping here? There's no phone.
1: In that house, the family's all in bed upstairs. There's a telephone in the parlor.
0: But the door's sure to be locked.
1: They've forgotten to latch the parlor window.
0: Hey, how do you know all these things?
1: Never mind now. Goodbye, Hazel.
0: But I'll be waiting here.
1: No, you'd better start down the road. The police mustn't find you.
0: But when you come back, I'll be here.
1: I won't be back, Hazel. This is goodbye. For keeps.
0: But you've got to come back.

0: Well, then, the background, Miss Stephenson, is this. When the cross-eyed bear, that is, old Knut Villiers, died, he left a will. The will was consciously designed to bring about the murder of at least two people.
1: Murder?
0: Yes. He left his estate, which included several important mines, divided equally among his three sons. He left a check for $3 million. One check torn in three pieces. One piece for each of his sons. And all three pieces must be presented together before the check is valid.
1: A check torn in three pieces?
2: Oh, sure. It's an old gag. But it's effective if you want a house divided.
0: You see, the old bear knew that one son would eventually kill the others for their shares. And he knew which one.
2: Stefan.
1: The one in Sweden?
0: Yes.
1: But why do such a thing if he knew?
2: Survival of the fittest, chum. The fittest to run his empire. The old boy is what is known as a rugged individualist.
0: And because he hated all of his sons and wanted them to hate each other, they weren't even brought up together. Why, they've never even seen each other.
1: But it seems so... Can't someone bring them together? Isn't there some way?
2: Sure. Stefan's way. First he killed Dean and...
0: Of course, there's no proof. It happened somewhere up in Vermont.
1: I thought you said Stefan was in Sweden.
0: We think he is. But there are ways of doing these things.
2: No, he's on the trail of Lance, the second brother. And that's where you come in. We want to get to him before Stefan does.
1: But if you think you know where he is and who he is, why don't one of you talk to him?
2: Because he's scared. He doesn't trust anyone. He won't talk to anyone. Now, maybe he'll trust you.
1: But, Mr. King, may I ask just why
2: you... You see, is neutral, and so they're scared to do anything about it officially. Now, Bill here is like one of those spies in the movies. If he gets caught, his own government is the one to throw the first stone.
0: Besides that, my government is afraid that if Stefan gets control of the mines, he'll turn them over completely to the Germans.
2: Yes, yeah, Stefan's pro-Nazi, among his other virtues.
0: Well, Miss Stephenson, will you be ready to go to work tonight?
1: Yes, I'll be ready.
0: I'll reserve a table at Jim and Jack's. Two, in fact. For, say, 10 o'clock. We'll meet you around the corner from the bar. I don't want Lance to see us together.
1: I'll be there.
0: Very well, then, Miss Stephenson. Oh, by the way, here's a little cash. You may want to buy yourself an evening dress or two.
1: Thank you, but...
0: Oh, not at all. Part of the bargain. Goodbye. See you later.
1: Heavens. It's $1,000.
3: Well, so you got the job.
1: Yes. You were trying to warn me about something before I went in, weren't you?
3: It's no use now. I only hope you have better luck with it than I had.
1: Were you... Oh, I'm so sorry.
3: Don't be. Look, Lizanne, I don't know who you are, but you must be somebody. You must be mixed up in this thing somehow.
1: I must be somebody?
3: If you're not, get out of it while you can. You are, of course, but get out of it anyway.
1: Why?
3: It ever occurred to you that the ad you answered may have been in the papers for weeks, and that there are thousands of beautiful girls in New York, and that hundreds of them must have come up here and been turned away?
1: I wondered, yes.
3: And why do you think, out of all those, you were chosen?
1: That's it. I don't know. Diary, October 12th. Yes. Why was I chosen? Who are they, really? And more important, what do they know about me? There's no answer except to work with them and wait. At least I know that at last I've found the trail of the cross-eyed bear. It's true, then, about the torn check divided among the three sons. And one is already dead, Dean. The second, the man I'm supposed to meet tonight, to trap. But I'm sure now that I was right to come to New York, and I'm sure I was right to answer the strange ad. As for danger, I always knew it would be there.
0: Sure, Lance hasn't come in yet, Miss Stephenson.
1: Positive. I've asked the head waiter twice. I don't think it'd be wise to ask again.
0: Perhaps not.
2: But does he do this often, stay away like this?
1: No, that's the funny part. They say he's been at that piano every night for a year. This is the first
2: time...
1: Look,
2: Lizanne. Do you mind if I call you Lizanne?
1: No.
2: Well, you didn't by any chance tip our friend off that people were looking for him, did you?
1: Why should I when I'm working for you?
2: Oh, I'm sorry. Skip it. Just a habit. Nobody trusts anybody in this thing anymore.
1: But if you don't trust me...
0: Of course we trust you, Lizanne. He was a little nervous, that's all.
2: Me? I'm not nervous. I like sitting around nightclubs with beautiful girls.
0: You do look very charming tonight, Lizanne.
1: It would be hard not to on $1,000.
2: Hey, don't look around now, but our boy's just come in.

0: Did he see us?
1: No. I just happened to be looking around the corner and saw his back. He's heading for the orchestra.
0: All right, Lizanne, here you go. Don't be nervous. Just talk with him, chat along, you know.
2: Well, what should I not say?
0: Be as frank as you like. There's nothing to conceal.
2: All right. Oh, waiter. See you later. Waiter, I have a table reserved for tonight. My escort will be along shortly.
3: Yes, madame. What is the name, please?
2: Stephenson. It's table number 24, I think, over by the orchestra.
3: Oh, well, this way, please, madame. Ah. And here we are, madame. Do you wish to order now or later?
2: I'll wait, thank you.
3: Oh, thank you, madame.
2: Excuse me.
4: Yes?
2: May I ask you a question?
4: Why not?
2: Won't you sit down for a minute?
4: All right. Well?
2: I wanted to ask your name.
4: My name is Vaught. V-A-U-G-H-T, Vaught.
2: And your first name?
4: Lance. Why?
2: It's only because you look like someone whose picture I saw in the paper once.
4: Yeah?
2: Don't you believe me?
4: Why should I? You're just another one of these people who've been going around here lately with a bad case of mistaken identity. Well, you're wrong, too.
2: You know about it, then.
4: About the cross-eyed bear? Of course I do. It's been following me long enough. They think I'm Lance Villiers, that I'm heir to a lot of Swedish dough. Well, I'm not.
2: You still look like the picture I saw in the paper.
4: Who are you working for, Stefan?
2: No. No, that's just it. Don't you see? Your life's in danger.
4: Not as long as I keep my face shut, it isn't.
2: Look, you must trust me. I can help you.
4: I don't need any help.
2: Are you sure you don't?
4: Say, who are you working for? I noticed you ducked that one.
2: No, I didn't. I don't have to lie.
4: Well, who is it?
2: His name is Bill Folker.
4: I never heard of him.
2: He's working for the Swedish government. He wants to help you, too.
4: A lot of people seem to want to help me.
2: Won't you talk to him?
4: I might.
2: Tonight? They're here at an upper table.
4: They?
2: Bill and his bodyguard, Hugh King.
4: Since when do representatives of neutral governments need bodyguards?
2: Apparently when they become involved with the cross-eyed bear. Please, Carl.
4: All right. For a couple of minutes. I'll admit I'm rather curious.
2: Over here. Why, I didn't tell you my name, did I? It's Lizanne. Lizanne Stephenson.
4: Oh, nice.
2: Here we are. Mr. Folker, Mr. King, this is Mr. Lance Vaught. Oh,
4: how do you do,
5: Mr. Vaught?
6: Won't you sit down, Mr. Vaught, please?
4: Thanks. I thought perhaps I'd recognize you.
6: Oh, yes, I've been in here several times.
4: Pleasure or business?
6: A little of both. Look, Mr. Vaught, I'll speak frankly with you.
4: You can save it. Your Miss Stephenson has told me all about it. My name is Vaught. You're barking up the wrong tree.
5: Got a birth certificate?
4: Why should I show it to you?
5: It might, Uh-oh. Here comes something.
7: Well, hello, Hugh.
5: Hi, Toby.
7: Oh, don't let me disturb you. But, you better make some introductions, Hugh.
5: Well, this is Inspector Tobin of the Homicide Squad. Miss Stephenson, Mr. Vaught.
7: How do you do?
5: Mr. Folker.
2: How do you do?
5: What's up, Toby?
7: Oh, I just thought I'd like to ask a few questions.
4: Well, I'm sure you don't want me. I've got to get back.
7: You better stick around, son.
4: Oh.
7: I don't suppose any of you can give a satisfactory account of your movements between, say, 8 and 10 this evening with witnesses. I thought so. How about you, Miss Stephenson? You're a new one. I thought you might at least.
2: Well, it took me quite a long time to dress.
7: It looks as though it might have. Well, it's better to have too many suspects than none, I guess.
5: Come on, Toby. Give.
7: There's been a murder.
2: A murder?
7: That's right. A certain Lydia Vinton. Your secretary, Mr. Folker. Oh,
0: Lydia?
7: Surprised?
0: Why? Of course. Where do I come in on this?
7: Well, now, Mr. Vaught, the New York police know a lot more about what's going on in the world than you think. All sorts of things. Like the cross-eyed bear, for instance.
4: I've got nothing to do with the cross-eyed bear.
7: Maybe you have, maybe you haven't. But there are a lot of people who think you have, including me.
0: But Lydia, poor Lydia, she was only my secretary. She had nothing to do with it.
7: Had nothing to do with the cross-eyed bear? Whether you knew it or not, Mr. Folker, Lydia Vinton was in the cross-eyed bear thing up to her neck. She knew the Villiers setup. She knew the Villiers family. In fact, she was one of the heirs to the Villiers fortune.
0: Lydia was?
7: Lydia, Mr. Porter, was the wife of Stephen Villiers. And that's why she was killed.
2: October 14th. Lydia. Poor Lydia. Who tried to warn me. No wonder. Lydia was an heir to the Cross-Eyed Bear's estate. And she is dead. Dean was the youngest son and heir, and he is dead. And the next, Lance. Of course he is Lance Villiers. His disappearing is as good as signing a confession that he is Lance Villiers. He disappeared not because he was a murderer of Lydia or anyone else, but he is afraid of being murdered because he is the second son of the cross-eyed bear. And that means I've got to find him before they do.
8: Fort? Lance Fort? No, I don't know anybody by that name.
2: Well, he might be using some other name, but he's a piano player.
8: Well, that isn't him over there, is it?
2: No. You don't have any other piano player, one who's just recently come with you?
8: No, ma'am.
9: Sure, he belonged to the Musicians Union. They all do, but he hasn't worked for over a week, and, well, if he didn't leave any forwarding address at his hotel, I'm sorry. Some of these piano players are funny guys.
10: Oh, yes. Yes, I know who you mean, all right. He used to go by this corner every evening. Oh, but that fella's wanted. You don't think you're going to find him before us cops do, do you?
7: No, ma'am, I'm sorry. Nobody answering that description ever registered here.
11: I know you feel mighty bad about not finding that man. I can see that. Do you want a little advice?
2: Oh, yes, yes, I do.
11: You ever hear of the 48 Club up in Harlem?
2: No.
11: You go up there. Now, I'll tell you how to get there. And you just hang around. You'll show up there one of these nights.
2: But why?
11: Because nobody that's a real musician, and I know that boy is a real musician, nobody could stay away from there very long. They got a piano team up there. Mm-hmm. You just got to hear them ever so often. Now, you just go on up there like I did.

0: Are you sure?
1: I think I know who you mean. I've been keeping my eye out ever since you told me.
0: I see. Well, thank you.
1: The man you want would have a beard, would he?
0: Beard? Well, I don't know. He's...
1: There's the gentleman right over there.
0: Where? Oh.
1: That him?
0: Well, I'm not sure, but I think I'll take a table for a while anyway. Lance! Lance!
2: Quiet, you little fool. Come here. Sit down.
0: Oh, Lance, I'm so glad I found you. I don't know whether to laugh or cry. And the beard.
2: I had to do something.
0: Not very good. I recognized you.
2: All right. What are you here for? Put the finger on me?
0: Oh, Lance, you know that isn't true.
2: Why not?
0: Because you trust me, don't you?
2: Well, yes, for some reason.
0: I know why. Because I trust you and you know it.
2: You trust me?
0: Oh, don't you see? We're all in this together. We're all in danger.
2: Well, how does that apply to you?
0: Well, I'll tell you. But first, listen. Don't you see what you've done? By running away, you've all but made an open confession that you are Lance Williams. The police may think you ran away because you killed Lydia. But whoever did kill her knows why you ran away. Don't you see?
2: Yeah, I know. I thought of that after a couple of days, but it was too late then.
0: You are Lance Williams, aren't you?
2: Why should I tell you?
0: Because we can help each other. Because if we don't, we're both helpless.
2: How do I know you're not with them?
0: I'm not with anybody. I'm trying to find out just as much as you are.
2: Look, sister, I don't know if you are or not, but I'm gambling with my life.
0: Listen, if you're Lance Villiers, you have a torn piece of a check made out by your father, Colonel Villiers, the cross-eyed bear, for 1/3 of his estate. There are 2 others exactly alike. And all 3 must be presented together before any are valid. If I show you another of those pieces of that check, then will you believe me?
2: Yes.
0: I will. But first, we've got to find a place for you to hide.
2: Where did you get part of that check?
0: Never mind that now. Where have you been staying?
2: Oh, here and there. One broken down hotel after another.
0: I know. My place. It's got 2 rooms, and you can have one of them.
2: Isn't that risky?
0: No, don't you see? It's like the story of the man who left the valuable letter in plain sight on his desk. The simplest place to find you is the last place they'll look. Come on. Here we are. How do you like it?
2: Well, it's a lot better than I've been used to lately.
0: And there are bolts on the doors. I had that done the second day I got mixed up in this thing.
2: Oh, which room do you want me to take?
0: Oh, you might as well have this one, I guess. Phone's in the next room. You won't want to be answering that anyway.
2: Well, this is all right.
0: We can work and plan here. It'll be our headquarters. We can... Well, there's the phone now. Make yourself comfortable. Why don't you try the piano?
2: Okay.
0: Hello? Hello? Hello, who is it? Hello, hello. That's funny. There was no... Bill, how'd you get here? What happened?
3: You can see for yourself.
0: You killed him.
4: Bill! Tobin followed me. He's right behind me.
3: I can't help that.
5: Come on, open up.
3: Come in, come in. The door's open.
5: Where? What happened here?
3: I don't know. I walked in and found them like that. Lover's quarrel, I guess.
0: Bill, what are you saying?
5: So this is where he's been hiding out.
0: No, no!
3: You better take her in, Inspector.
5: Come along, Miss Stepherson.
6: Here we are, miss. Don't fret now. It's no use. Try to get a good night's sleep.
0: Can I call a lawyer?
6: Sure you can. You want me to get in touch with someone for you? Who do you want me to call?
0: I don't know. I don't know who to call her. Or who to trust. October 28th. At least they will let me write. But what? I've been such a fool. They are Stefan's agents, Bill Forker and Hugh King, and I walked into the trap. They must have followed me, seen me locate Lance, perhaps even heard what we said. Now Lance is dead. The police believe I killed him, and they will swear to it with all the power of money, even foreign governments behind them. But worst of all, they must know who I am. He must know where the third piece of the cross-eyed bear's check is. That is why I am to be next. Dean, Lydia, Lance, and now Lizanne.
6: Here she is, Mr. Foker.
0: Bill!
3: Lizanne, I'm so sorry. I couldn't come to you sooner. It was a matter of your life and mine, too.
0: Your life?
3: Didn't you see through it? Oh, you poor child, I've been so blind. But it's all right now, we're safe. Come along and I'll tell you about it on the way. Everything's in order, isn't it, Matron?
6: Certainly, Mr. Foker.
3: You didn't really think I'd done such a thing to you, did you? Didn't you see him standing there?
0: Who?
3: King, Hugh King. Don't you see it now?
0: Is he?
3: Of course. He's been Stefan's man all the time. Watching me, protecting me, waiting for me, for us to lead him to the answer and then strike him.
6: This way, please, and then you can get out right through the courtyard.
3: Thank you. You see now why I had to do it? I didn't actually see him kill Lance. I got there a second later. If I'd accused him, he'd have denied it. They wouldn't have arrested him for a few hours at least. And in those few hours, with the power of Stefan behind him, it would have been you and I next, Lizanne.
0: But why did you let me be sent to jail?
3: To make him think I believed him. But chiefly because I knew you'd be safe here. And only if I knew you were safe could I do what I have to do.
0: What?
3: You won't trouble us again, Lizanne. It's finished, at last.
0: I can still hardly believe that you're King. Oh, it's been so horrible.
3: I know, my poor child. Come along, I'm going to take you home. Taxi! Lizanne, you should have told me who you were.

0: Go on in. Just relax for a while. Like a drink?
1: No, thanks.
0: You don't mind if I do?
1: Of course not.
0: As a matter of fact, there are still a few things I haven't told you about this little business of the cross-eyed bear.
1: There must be quite a lot of things.
0: For instance, you never knew I had a wall safe behind this bar, did you?
1: No.
0: And of course, you didn't know what I kept in it. Perhaps you'd be interested to see.
1: The cross-eyed bear's check. All three pieces.
0: Yes. Lance's, who had his part in his pocket, the fool. Yours, and my own.
1: You are stubborn.
0: You know, I rather marvel that my poor brother Dean managed to marry such a naive girl. You've believed in me all the way, haven't you, Lizanne? Even this afternoon.
1: When did you know?
0: Really, my dear, you don't think you were that beautiful, do you? I knew my younger brother had a wife somewhere, and I knew she'd turn up eventually if I used the right bait.
1: The ad.
0: The ad. But you weren't quite as innocent about that ad as you pretended, were you? The beautiful girl went looking for danger. You were trying to find the man who killed Dean, weren't you?
1: Yes.
0: Didn't you realize that he'd only married you for protection, so there'd be one more heir to the Villiers fortune, so they couldn't all be killed, or so he thought?
1: Yes, I realized that after I'd married him.
0: Lizanne, I have a private plane waiting for me, and I have the check. By the way, I got your part out of your safe deposit vault, copies of your keys.
1: Oh.
0: So there's no use prolonging the agony. You understand?
1: You're going to kill me.
0: I'm afraid I must. Dean, Lance, my poor, silly wife Lydia, who became a little too panic-stricken. And now, since as Dean's wife you're the last heir to the Villiers fortune,
1: You can't! You'll never get away with it!
0: I will. Oh, it'll look like suicide, naturally. I've even forged a little note in which you confess to the other murders. Remorse. Do I make myself clear?
1: No!
0: My poor child, you mustn't think you can deceive me by that ancient trick of staring over my shoulder at a non-existent intruder.
2: Drop it, Bill.
0: You!
2: I said drop it.
1: You! Are you all right?
2: Sure, I'm all right. It was a close one for you, though, baby. I told Tobin to keep you there till I got back.
1: I'll call a doctor.
2: Oh, that can wait. But this can't.
1: Oh, you. November 17th. This is the end of you, diary. I'm a married woman now. And the most appropriate end I can think of is this clipping from today's Times, pasted on the last page. Stephenson King. Villiers heiress wed FBI agent Hugh King, who shadowed notorious Stephen Villiers for 6 months to break international murder mystery. By special dispensation of Justice and War Departments, couple will honeymoon in Sweden.

And so closes The Cross-Eyed Bear, starring Virginia Bruce and John Loder. Tonight's tale of suspense.

Suspense was rebroadcast for you soldiers, sailors, and Marines of the United Nations by the Special Service Division of the War Department of the United States of America.

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2: Tonight, we escape with the pilot of an experimental jet rocket aircraft about to be hurled 40 miles out from the Earth's surface into the limitless boundaries of space, where he receives the most terrible warning in the history of man, from which there is no escape. As Graham Dorr tells it in his thrilling and widely discussed story, The Outer Limit, starring Frank Lovejoy.

0: on, then.
1: Okay, Colonel.
0: Yes, sir.
1: All of you will want to know why we took you out of whatever warm bed you were in. We've got a reason. The RJX-1.
2: Oh,
1: yeah, that's right. The RJX-1. The top secret experimental rocket jet aircraft. We've been babying it, nursing it, staying up nights with it for 16 months now. This morning, Major Westfall is going to wean it. Bill is going to take her out and beat her up to death. I can't impress upon you, men, how extraordinary this flight is. It's a big rocket ship.
3: Eight rockets.
1: That's what I said, 8 rockets. 8 rockets designed to take man into areas of space that have never been explored before. And at a rate of speed to which no pilot has yet been subjected. Some of you men have already flown many times the speed of sound, so I don't have to tell you very much. Joe?
4: Yes, Colonel?
1: You'll lead the F-86s. You and the other jet boys will be Bill's chase planes. We want observation at 35,000 feet.
4: Yes, sir.
1: Okay, here's how it plays. Pull the curtains on the map, with you, Sergeant.
5: Yes, sir.
1: You see it circled here, your rendezvous point. We designate it point X. It's roughly over Boulder Dam. 0 hour is 0900. Joe, you and your jets will take off at 0-15. You got that?
4: Yes, sir.
1: You F-86s will make conventional climbs to 30,000 feet. Rendezvous at point X and call into meet control at 35,000 feet. Right, Joe?
4: That's correct, Colonel.
1: Oh, no, wait a minute. Not quite. Now we hear about the weather, Pete.
6: Yes, Colonel. Well, it's very pretty out, boys. All clear, ceiling unlimited. Winds aloft at 10,000, 80 mph, 25,000, 140 mph, 40,000, 150 mph. Estimated temperature, 45 below at 40,000 feet. There's some scattered clouds northwest of Point X at 15,000 feet. Stratus at 30,000 feet, 30 miles east of Point X, east. We expect no change for 3 hours. That's it, sir.
1: Okay, Pete. Joe, you and your boys go unwrap your F-86s. Have a nice time.
4: Yes, sir. Come on, boys.
1: Major Westfall. Major Westfall, stick around. I want to talk to you.
4: Okay, thanks.
1: How you feeling, Bill?
7: Why? You worried, Hank? Don't worry.
1: Look, Bill, you've got only 10 minutes of rocket fuel. Get rid of those jets before you fire the rockets. Fire only one rocket
7: at a time.
1: Yeah, that's right. Now, look, I'll be listening in on the public address of control. I won't bother you until you're airborne. It'll be between you and the tower until then.
7: All right, don't worry, Hank. I'm going to fly that baby higher and faster than anybody ever did before, just like you said. I'm going to take it up and I'm going to bring it back. And then you and I'll have dinner together,
8: Good morning, Colonel.
1: Mr. Hargrove. You'll be here at the control with me?
8: It's all right with you, Colonel.
1: I wouldn't have it any other way. You've checked the communications equipment, Sergeant?
5: Yes, sir. Major Westfall has been assigned a special radio frequency at 3970.
1: Good. You'll take care of it, Sergeant. We don't want it to poop out or anything like that, do we?
5: Yes, sir. No, sir.
1: Sir. Hargrove, I got a thing on my mind. That boy in the plane you geniuses designed, he's my best boy.
8: It's our best plane, Colonel.
1: It better be. Now it's your turn. What do you got on your mind?
8: Everything's in proper order, Colonel. Recording equipment, the television cameras in the cockpit, everything. Every known scientific device, even some unknown. They've been very...
1: You're talking about a man, Hargrove. That's all I really want to get back out of this. What about the man?
8: There may be one difficulty.
1: Tell me about it. I'd like to know.
8: The takeoff, with all that load. The jets, the rockets, all at maximum fuel capacity. Never been tested that way before.
1: Go on, Mr. Hargrove.
8: Well, it's just that Major Westfall has only 6,000 feet to get his ship airborne. If he accelerates from 0 to 160 miles per hour in 6,000 feet, he should be airborne in 7 seconds.
1: 7 seconds, that makes 0 plus G.
8: Yes, Colonel. Beyond 0 plus G? Well, beyond that, we don't know. We just don't know.
1: Thanks. Thanks for everything, Mr. Hargrove. Sergeant.
5: Yes, sir.
1: Flip your switch on Major Westfall. I hear he's got a swell program. Flip them all, will you, Sergeant?
5: Yes, sir.
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9: Roger.
10: 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Runway 27.
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0: This is just for you, Hank. Cabin pressure, okay. Oxygen pressure, okay.
1: All right. Get off the dime, kid.
0: Take a pill, Hank. You'll need it to fill your stomach.
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0: 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Starting right, Jet. 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
10: Western Airlines contact reported over Ventura.
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10: Eastbound Constellation at 17,000 over Salt Lake.
0: Roger.
10: Western Airlines DC-4 on Base Lake at 1,000 over Burbank. The rest of the air is yours.
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2: 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Everything is real good. Come in, Hank.
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2: 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Ready to pressurize. 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
2: 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Dropping right jet. Dropping left jet. All clear.
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1: Stay up there, Joe, for as long as you can.
4: What do we do now, Colonel?
1: I told you, Mr. Hargrove, we wait. You and me, we wait.

0: You haven't lost me. I can hear you, Joe.
1: Stay up there, Joe, for as long as you can.
0: Hello? Hello? Hello? I'm trying out a frequency, Joe. RJX1 to F86. Can you make me? RJX1 to F86. Come in. Come in. No good, huh? I'll switch back to channel charge. I still can't get you, Joe. I'll keep sending. Firing number 8 rocket. Fired. RJX-1 to all you ships at sea, to all you people anywhere. This is Bill Westfall approaching 210,000 feet. That's 40 miles straight up in the air, all you people, and that's where I am. You never saw anything like it. No clouds. A color no one ever named before. And silence. 8 rockets roaring at my tail, and I can't hear them. Their sound will never reach me at 1,800 miles an hour. Silence so complete that the ticking of the clock on my instrument panel is a hammer in my brain. Silence. Otherwise, nothing. Nothing except... No, nothing at all. Wait a minute. Yes, there is something all right at 2 o'clock high. Oh, that's really something, brother. Maybe a flying disc, and this is a big one. Spinning like a top, and it's coming toward me. Can you hear me? Can you hear me? Listen. Something just happened. Something, a missile, a shot, maybe, through the canopy. My pressure is going down. Something is happening to me. This thing, it's like a magnet. I'm being pulled toward it. I've lost control of my ship. I've no control. I'm going through decompression. I'm on the verge of unconsciousness. He's walking around. He's flushed. Can you hear?

0: You are listening to The Outer Limits, starring Frank Lovejoy, in another thrilling adventure on Escape.
1: What about you, Mr. Hargrove?
2: To be frank with you, Colonel, in another 16 months, there'll be another plane. The RJX-2. In the Army, he'll give us another man to fly it.
1: Not till we're certain about this man, and we're not certain.
2: What do you propose to do?
1: The things that are in the manual. We'll organize search parties and put spotter planes up in the air. Maybe Bill came down on the ocean. We'll call the Navy in.
2: Colonel, if the RJX-1 came down on the ocean, it would sink in 3 minutes. You know it had no life preserver equipment on it. The added weight of
1: we'll
2: the...
1: We'll call the Navy in.
2: Whatever you say, Colonel. My guess is...
1: What's your guess, Mr. Hargrove?
2: My guess is that sometime, somewhere, on some beach or in some field, someone will pick up a piece of torn metal. That someone will be holding what's left of the RJX-1.
3: You're aboard the space patrol ship SJ-3. Am I in communication with you? Can you understand me? Are we in contact? Can you understand now what I am saying to you?
4: Yes, I can understand you.
5: Earthman, your brain is in turmoil, is it not? It has great difficulty in accepting what you see.
4: Yeah. Yes, that's right.
5: Accept it. What you see here exists.
4: All this exists?
6: It exists, Earthman. The spaceship you're on exists. Those jet dynamos you see before you exist. Jet dynamos driven by the harness power of 1,000 suns. 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

0: Do you know what happened as you listened, Earthman? We have flung ourselves 10,000 miles into space. What do you say to that, Earthman?
1: Why, I don't know what to say.
0: It's beyond the conception of your Earth brain. Then conceive this. Try to move, Earthman. You're not bound in any way. Try to move. It's impossible for you to move. There's a screen of force aimed at you. Now it's turned off. You may move about, Earthman. Proceed, Zeglon.
2: Yes, Commander. Earthman, I perceive that your intellect now accepts the fact. You are aboard Space Patrol Ship S2J3. I am Captain Zeglon of the Galactic Guard.
1: Galactic Guard?
2: The Guardian of the Galaxy. The Guardian of the Universes. The instrument the Brotherhood of Worlds is set up in defense against such a civilization as yours. What puzzles you, Earthman?
1: Well, I can't see you. I can feel that you're here, but I can't see you.
2: There is no necessity for you to see us. It is sufficient that we communicate with each other.
1: Yes, but talking to you is... Well, it's not like talking. It's, well, it's as if it were all happening inside my brain.
2: It is. That is how I'm reaching you. By telepathy. Do you remember what happened to you before you blacked out?
1: Yes, I think so. There was a sharp sound, like a bullet hitting the canopy.
2: It was not a bullet. It was a ray. It was necessary to stop your flight. We have so much to tell you.
1: Well, first, tell me about my ship. Is it lost?
2: No. It is such a crude little ship.
1: Crude?
2: Easy for us to repair. It will be returned to you. And you will return to Earth. Because you are the Earth's only hope of survival.
1: Hope of survival? What do you mean?
2: I will show you. What you see on the screen before you is a panorama of your own universe. Far greater in scope than an Earthman has ever seen before. Observe. Observe where the line is pointing. Planet 3, Star 5, Galaxy C, Sector K.
1: Is that the Earth?
2: No. That dot, that speck you see revolving in the vastness, is your sun. A star whose surface is 12,000 times that of your Earth. Your Earth is not even visible here.
1: What? How did you know we even existed?
2: It was our problem. We first became aware of your planet when we found atomic dust in the upper atmosphere. We traced it to your Earth.
1: It was that important to you?
2: Quite. We determined that you were setting off atomic bombs. That's why the Galactic Council has quarantined you.
1: Quarantined? I don't understand. How? How are we quarantined?
2: We have sealed off your planet from the rest of space. We have surrounded it with a force screen. When that screen has accumulated enough particles of atomic dust, your Earth will explode. Your civilization, you, all life will disappear forever.
3: 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Listen. We've had our own wars. Wars that almost destroyed our civilization. But we have finally outlawed war throughout space, including Earth. Now listen carefully, Earthman. If you continue to make atom bombs and hydrogen bombs, each many times more powerful than the last, and if you start making war with them, exploding them, it would upset the balance of the entire universe, throw all space into chaos. This, of course, we cannot allow. And the force screen with which we have surrounded the Earth will prevent it by exploding the Earth itself. Remember then, Earthman, if you start an atomic war, the Earth will at once be completely destroyed. Warn them, Earthman.
1: Release him, Zeglon.
2: Yes, Commander. Earthman, you will rise from your seat and open that door. Descend those stairs, Earthman. You will now enter the chamber to your left. There's your ship. Get into it, Earthman. Are you ready?
1: Yes, I'm ready.
2: While we were communicating, the patrol ship has returned to where we picked you up. And now you will be propelled toward Earth. Close your canopy. Open aperture.
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1: Tower to funny man. You loaded, kid? How did you get in on this frequency?
0: 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RJX-1 coming in for landing. Give me landing instructions.
1: Tower to funny man. Impossible that you're RJX-1. He's 10 hours overdue. Get away from the area. Area cleared for bomber practice approaches.
0: This is Major Westfall and RJX-1. Come on, kid. Give me landing instructions. I have no fuel. I'm driving.
1: What? Hey, yeah, I see you now, Major. Wait a minute. I'll restrict the area. Okay, RJX-1. Go ahead.
0: Approximately 6 miles north of field. Clear area for 10 miles.
1: Hey, clear. What's your altitude?
0: 10,000. Estimate 6 minutes to land.
1: Tower to RJX-1. You are clear to land. Runway 9. Wind 10. Southeast 15.
0: Roger, coming down.

0: Frank, you won't believe it, but you've got to. I know you won't believe it. It'll knock you over.
1: Now, just take it easy, Bill.
0: Sergeant.
2: Yes, sir.
0: Have the ship run over by Geiger counter for radioactivity and seal it.
1: What?
0: Oh, yes, Hank. You better mount a 24-hour guard on it.
1: Look, what did you run into?
0: Plenty. Listen to me, Hank. They said the Earth would explode. They said it was the end for us.
1: They said that? Come on, let's go over to my office.
0: You gotta believe me.
1: Read it like an order, Bill. My office. I want Major Donaldson to look at you.
0: The psychiatrist? Hank, you've got to listen
1: to
0: me.
1: Come on over to the office.
0: Well, that's the story, Major Donaldson.
3: I see.
0: Well, Hank, you believe it, don't you?
1: Well, Major, what do you think?
3: I'm not sure. Bill, these men from Mars...
0: I didn't say they were from Mars. Did you hear me say anything about men from Mars?
3: No, he didn't.
0: All I'm trying to tell you is this. Whoever those people were, they knew all about us, everything. And they warned me. Our atomic bombs were a danger to the universe. One more and we're going to be the juiciest galactic 4th of July of all time. Explode, finish, gone. Like that. How do you like it?
3: All right, Bill, roll up your...
0: Oh, now forget it, Major. All I need is a couple of drinks.
1: Sorry, Bill, sorry. Not right now. Let the Major give you a hypo.
0: Now look, I got a drink coming, a lot of drinks.
1: Later.
3: Come on, Bill, the sleeve.
1: You heard him, Bill.
0: All right, yes, all right, if it's an order. Go ahead.
3: There. You'll be okay in a few hours.
0: I'm okay now.
3: Sure. We'll leave you here, Bill. It's all out if Bill sleeps in here, isn't it, Colonel?
1: Sure.
0: Yeah. Well, maybe you'll believe me tomorrow. You'd better.
1: Come on, Major. He'll be okay by himself, Major?
3: He's been under a strain, but he'll sleep a long time. You better explain it to his wife somehow. I'll talk to him tomorrow. Tough. I've heard he's one of the best.
1: He's the best. A combination of nerve and loyalty and lightning reflexes that comes once in 10 million times. What about it, Major? How does Bill look to you?
3: I can't tell you. Maybe a week, 6 months, 6 years. I'll need a whole lot of time with him before I can tell.
1: I see. Well, he'd better get some sleep, too.
3: All right. And don't worry, Colonel. He's a strong boy. Best nerves I've seen. I'd say things will be all right. Delusions like Bill's latched on to... Well, delusions like this...
1: Major.
3: Yes, Colonel?
1: Major, when you make your charts for Bill, diagnose him and treat him and do all the things you have to, when you do that, Major, consider this.
3: Yes?
1: How did he keep that plane in the air for 10 hours? For 10 hours, Major, when he had fuel to last him only 10 minutes.

0: Escape is produced and directed by William N. Robson, and tonight starred Frank Lovejoy in The Outer Limits by Graham Doerr, adapted for radio by Morton Fine and David Friedkin. Featured in the cast were Charles McGraw as the Colonel, Jeff Corey as Major Donaldson, Stan Waxman as Zeglon, and Ian Wolfe as Zill. Special music was arranged and conducted by Del Castillo. Actual flight details were authenticated by rocket test pilot Gene May, Sergeant Hartley Caldwell of the Air Force Section of the Armed Forces Public Information Office, and by the Douglas Aircraft Corporation. Next week.
1: You were on the Baltic Sea within sight of the Soviet coast, where your Russian wife is secretly waiting to escape with you to England. 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
0: Next week, we escape with Roger Bax's thrilling and timely tale of a man and woman who dared to defy an entire government in order to be together. Two if I see. Goodbye, then, until this same time next week, when once again we offer you Escape. Two all-star bouts are promised on CBS this Wednesday night. Bing Crosby faces Fred Allen across the CBS mic to battle it out on who's funnier, singers or comedians. And in the second attraction, Gracie Allen and the Smash Thunder team up against not-so-gorgeous George Burns and a guilty conscience. This Wednesday also brings you Groucho Marx, his ad libs on You Bet Your Life, and a Dr. Christian story about two redheads in love. 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
4: Good evening, friends. This is your host to welcome you through the creaking door into the Inner Sanctum. 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Say, getting worry wrinkles over inflation, anybody? A pale face here at my elbow just asked me to point out that where he comes from, nothing inflates, everything deflates. As a matter of fact, living down under is one way of trimming your clothing budget down to bare essentials. All you need for the longest while is one wooden shoe.
5: Tonight's Inner Sanctum mystery, Mark My Grave, was written by John Robert and stars Lawson Zerbe in the role of Colby, with Santos Ortega as Gabby.
4: Tonight we intend to prove that when a live wire meets a dead head, not a spark of sanity remains. We're in Christenbury, an ancient American village founded during the reign of Queen Anne. We're witnessing a climax in the dark and bloody story of the Brenda clan. A story that has long terrified the timid and baffled men of logical mind. The story of the Brenda ghost. In a close, airless room of the Brenda home, a man is strapped down on an iron bed. His face is youthful, but his hair is white as if bleached by shock. He stares blindly at an older man hovering anxiously over him.
6: Tabby. Yeah? It's me. I've got everything under control.
7: Untie me, Gabby. I can't breathe.
6: No, I can't untie you, kid. Not the way you are. You just hurt yourself. I've sent for a doctor. Able to talk about it a little?
7: Talk about it? Sure.
6: Only if you're able to.
7: Ghosts. Ghosts were a big joke to us. The assignment was going to be a gag. Picture stunt to give the newspaper comic relief. That day you called me.
8: Hey, Colby.
6: Yeah? Play the wire coming in.
8: Eight-state search for missing hitchhiker couple. And what about it? Just two more missing Americans. There's a million of them.
6: Pamela and Alfred Parker have been missing for 14 days. They were last seen entering the village of Christenbury. They were seen entering, but nobody saw them leave. Christenbury is the village famous for the Brenda ghost.
8: You want to buy a bed sheet, boss?
6: No.
8: I do want to buy a circulation booster. Oh, you're not assigning me to interview the Brenda ghost.
6: And all the other Brendas with pictures. Drive yourself over to Christenbury with a flash gun and photograph everything that moves.
8: What if the ghost is,
7: camera shy?
8: Christenbury was a village a man starts talking to himself in. A handful of bearded old-timers who stared at newcomers, then scurried away like frightened jackrabbits. The population

0: Driving into town, I saw posters tacked onto telephone poles advertising a public auction of the Brenda house and grounds tomorrow at 10 a.m. What's it mean?
1: County supervisor's orders. Ain't a penny in taxes been paid since old Luther Brenda died. Good riddance to Luther's brood, I say. If you're set to go into the devil's roost, you'll be wanting a powerful charm on your person. Wear this around your neck and you'll come to no harm.
0: The old lady was peddling a bag containing a few strands of human hair, a strip of dried snake skin, and a cube of live lodestone. A luck charm to ward off demons. Now, you really sold yourself on the Brenda ghost story, huh?
1: I've seen old Luther Brenda. Seen him with my own eyes.
0: Where?
1: Right where you're standing. Look. You call the devil and he's come.
0: Come? What do you mean, come?
1: Look to the window.
0: I followed her pointing finger. There, staring at us through her window, was a face.
1: It's old Luther Brenda.
0: It glowed like a mask coated with phosphorus. In a moment, the face was gone. Vanished. I left and drove on to the Brenda place, trying to throw off the spell. It was a perfect setting for a ghost. Inky black, you couldn't see your hand in front of you. A dimly lit gabled house high up on a hill. Barking dogs somewhere. I was picking my way slowly with my camera slung over my shoulder, working my flashlight. When I got the first proof that I really needed a charm bag around my... Oh, the rifle shot. Somebody had shot the flashlight out of my hand.
2: Are you shot?
0: Nah, you just ruined a new flashlight. Who are you?
2: David Brenda. You?
0: Colby, a reporter. You always welcome guests with a blast of rifle fire?
2: I mistook you for old Luther. Old Luther's on the prowl tonight.
0: Shooting at your father's ghost, huh? But what makes you think the old fellow's on the prowl tonight?
2: He ain't in his casket.
0: You checked to see.
2: I did.
0: You dug him up and pried open his coffin and checked?
2: No. Weren't no need to do that. We ain't never buried old Luther. We put him in the family crypt like he wanted to be put.
0: And you say he's not there now?
2: Yep.
0: Well, any objections to showing me?
2: No. Nope. Come along.
0: I followed David Brenda into a small fieldstone house set in the hedge in a weed-choked meadow, less than 50 feet from the big gable house, sort of a primitively built mausoleum. In the center of it was a heavy oak coffin tooled with steel fittings. Raising the lid was a job for Hercules. I watched David Brenda's face purple in the effort.
2: I'm showing you. Look for yourself.
0: I looked. The casket was empty.
2: I said old Luther was on the prowl.
0: A man who's been dead 10 years just got up to take the walk.
2: Got up to keep his promise.
0: What promise?
2: To take the Brenners back to his keeping. First Walter, then Polly, then me, he said. Walter's first because he's the oldest.
0: And you last because you're the youngest?
2: Yep.
0: And you believe it.
2: Listen. Hear that?
0: Organ music. Some cheerful Joe's playing an organ over at your house.
2: It's the piece old Luther always played. Only Luther can play the organ.
0: I still say, show me. Come on. I started to the main house to the accompaniment of a ghostly funeral march. It seemed to hang in the night air like a weight. Halfway across the lawn, the organ stopped. A dead man was ready to take his eldest son back to his keeping.
2: It's Walter.
0: Upstairs in a little room, Walter was on the floor beside the organ, sitting rigidly with his hands clasped on his knees, like a child at his father's feet.
2: First Walter, because he was the oldest.
3: And then me.
1: I...

0: back.
1: You're Polly Brenda?
0: I'm Polly Brenda. Didn't father play beautifully, David?
2: Polly fit her name to a T, a face like a parrot. Standing behind Polly, writing furiously into a palm-sized notebook, was another queer-looking duck. The kind of guy you imagine running through the fields with a butterfly net. Who's the note-taker, David?
3: Mr. Lautrec. Yeah, he's a lord.
4: Sir Oliver Lautrec. And your name is what?
1: Are we rival reporters?
4: Indeed not.
1: Well, then what's all that note-taking about?
4: My on-the-spot investigation into supernatural phenomena. The Brendas were kind enough to extend an invitation to me.
3: For $500 for his key.
0: And a silk dress for me.
1: What research society do you represent, Sir Oliver?
4: My own. My independent research will become a book. A really revolutionary book, I would say.
1: You've seen the Brenda ghost.
4: I have. My findings here have been truly remarkable.
1: You gotta show me. Bodies disappear, sure, but not under their own steam. Old Luther was missing from his casket. Sure, but where is he? Do you know where he is, Polly?
0: Why, back in the coffin. He always goes back to rest after he's played the organ.
2: We hiked back to the mausoleum, all of us. I watched David Brenda make like Hercules again, raising the heavy oak lid.
3: I'm showing you.
2: I looked. Old Luther Brenda was back in his casket. And it was the same face I'd seen pressed against the window of old Lady Hawkins' house.

0: The mind's a funny thing, Gabby. You're a hard-headed cynic who says, show me, but suddenly you can't trust your eyes. Suddenly your mind's developed a small crack, and your sanity begins to push out like sawdust coming out of a rag doll. A dead man who gets up out of his casket, plays an organ solo, commits a murder, then gets back into the casket. You don't dare believe it, because if you do, you'll never stop screaming. I didn't try to figure it out too much. I photographed everything in sight, talked a while with the overstuffed researcher, Sir Oliver, then holed up in the ground floor bedroom David Brenda assigned me to.
1: It won't be comfortable, but it's a bed.
0: I hadn't even closed one eye when the dogs outside set up a holler that raised goose pimples all over me. It was the kind of holler you hear from bloodhounds when they reach the end of the chase. I went to the window. Something was pulling me. Something. Like a premonition. There were the dogs on the lawn, under the moon. Root masters, four of them. And snapping something in their jaws. Then tossing it into the air. I concentrated on whatever the gadgets were. Peering through the window glass until my eyes almost dropped out of the sockets. After a while, I made the gadgets out. They were articles of clothing. A shoe. A man's hat. A lady's handbag. I found the place the dogs had come from. It wasn't hard. I just followed the dog tracks to a ravine behind the meadow. I found them side by side. Deader than just dead. Pamela and Alfred Parker. Your missing hitchhiker couple.
1: Paul Luther killed them.
0: Great. Having a ghost around that walks. Huh, David? You can make him the explanation for everything.
1: Paul Luther killed them. Listen.
0: The organ's going again.
1: It's old Luther's favorite piece. He's fixing to kill Polly. Walter was the first, and now it's Polly's turn.
0: Busy night for a dead man. The idea is that Luther Brenda's up there at the organ, huh?
1: Yep.
0: Up there playing a prelude to murder. Out of his casket and up there in the watchtower?
1: Yep.
0: I'm going back for a double take at that casket. I played Hercules with the lid myself this time. I did a double take 20 times over. The casket was empty. I sprinted for the main house with David Brenda, puffing at my heels and a funeral march pacing me. Spring got me within a foot of the front door when the music stopped.
1: Polly was next. After Walter. Old Luther's keeping his promise.
0: Shut up, shut up! Was Polly. Same place. On the floor in the watchtower at the foot of the organ. Same kind of death. Like Walter, sitting rigidly with her hands clasped on her knees, like a child at her father's feet.
1: First Walter, then Polly, he said. I'm the youngest. I'm last.
0: When my feet felt steady enough, I went to see if Luther Brenda had settled back in his casket. I went to see, just as a matter of routine. I'd find him there, I was sure of it. I'd find him there because there wasn't an organ going. That's how I'd begun to think. I wasn't your boy anymore, Gabby. I was practically your Brenda. I never reached the mausoleum. Because out there in the dark, I saw Luther Brenda. I stood knee-deep in the weeds and watched Luther Brenda walk past me and head straight as an arrow for the mausoleum. The dead man who was returning to his casket. I took his picture, a rear profile view,
2: My hands worked the camera automatically from habit. I didn't start screaming until the mausoleum door closed behind him. And then I couldn't stop.
3: Feel better for the sleep, kid?
0: Yeah. I feel okay.
2: What time?
3: 10 a.m. Doc gave you something to quiet you down. Able to get up?
2: Sure. Did I make any sense to you early this morning?
3: So. But we're not talking about it, Corby. Sergeant Conley's around the premises now, figuring things out. That public auction starting in a minute. They're going ahead with the sale of this place. Want to climb any of your duds? We can watch it.
4: Gentlemen, your attention, please. The sale is about to commence. By authority vested in me by the Board of Supervisors of the Incorporated Township of Christenberry, I now offer you tax warrants, file number 126015, at public sale.
3: Great public sale. Not a soul came.
0: Nobody wants the place. Luther Brenda goes with it.
3: Fat boy over there. See, Sir Oliver?
0: Uh-huh. And that's David Brenda.
3: What keeps him out of a padded cell?
4: The tax warrants amount to $3,000, gentlemen. The minimum bid I am empowered to accept is $3,000. Bid lively, gentlemen.
3: Looks like no takers, Colby.
5: Mr. Auctioneer.
4: Yes?
5: In the absence of bids, I bid exactly $3,000.
4: Sold to... your name, please.
5: Lottrick. Sir Oliver Lottrick.
3: Mine, Kirby. That's all I wanted to hear. Sir Oliver.
5: Yes?
3: What's here that's worth $3,000 to you?
5: Must I answer that question?
3: You'd better, and pronto. And don't tell me you've gotten attached to a walking dead man.
5: My work prompted me to make that bid. The $3,000 enables me to pursue my research. I'd been advised that the county planned to raise the house to the ground if no bid was forthcoming. That would be a pity. An irreparable loss to the study of supernatural phenomena.
3: But more of a loss to you, eh? A loss of, say, $100,000?
5: You're making no sense at all to me.
3: I'm not, eh? There's a cop here who'll tell it to you in basic English. You tell him, Sergeant.
6: $100,000 in jewels stolen by an escaped convict who came through here and murdered old Luther Brenda 10 years ago. The killer left the jewels behind him for safekeeping. Because he was wanted in 12 states, he was hotter than a firecracker. He knew we'd never crash through roadblocks set up to trap him. My theory is that the jewels are bricked in somewhere as a part of the Brenda dwelling.
3: Isn't that why you bought the house, Sir Oliver? To be free to take a wall down at your leisure and pocket a bank full of jewels?
5: It's a preposterous theory. In my opinion, gentlemen, your surroundings here have affected your minds. You're all stark mad.
3: That gimmick. Give him the rest of it, Sergeant.
6: The corpse that gets up and plays the organ? That's you, Lottrick. Now don't waste your breath denying it. Among other items of proof, we've got photographic evidence.
3: That wraps up the ghost story, Colby. Sir Oliver was caught in that roadblock 10 years ago. Served his time and came right back to Christenberry in his jewel cache.
0: Photographic evidence, Conley said. What did he mean?
3: That picture you took of Luther Brenda walking back into the mausoleum. We developed it and blew it up. It was Sir Oliver wearing a plastic mask. It was a close copy of Luther Brenda's features. We found the mask in his luggage.
0: But the casket was actually empty. Twice.
3: Another Lottrick operation. Bet on it. Picking your brains. It's all ABC, open and shut. Everything fits logically. Everything adds up.
0: But they were sitting on the floor with their hands
2: clasped around their knees. Walter and Polly, like children, listening to music.
3: Colby, I'm begging you. Get that malarkey out of your head. Dead men don't sit down and play the organ.
1: Don't they, Gabby? Listen.
3: Oh, at a time like this, some jerk decides to play the organ.
2: It's old Luther Brenda, up there in the watchtower, playing his favorite piece. He's out of his casket. At the organ, David's on the floor like a child, listening to his father play.
3: Colby, quit it.
2: It's David's turn now. After Walter came Polly. David's last because he's the youngest. It's his turn now to go back to his father's keeping. Soon the music will stop and David will scream. Listen, Gabby.

0: others on the floor. Dead.
1: Is he dead, Sergeant?
2: Yeah. Can't pin this one on Lord Trick.
0: Then what killed David Brenda?
3: Old Luther Brenda killed him, Gabby. David was last to go because he was the youngest.
0: Oh, shut up, Colby.
1: You were saying, Sergeant?
2: No visible injury. Offhand, I'd say he was frightened to death. Brought a seizure on himself.
0: Sure, that makes sense. They frightened himself to death.
3: Does it make sense, Gabby? David Brenda played an organ solo for David Brenda. He sat at the organ pumping the pedals and sat on the floor at the same time.
0: Sure, it makes sense. It's got to make sense.
3: He played a funeral march and died listening to it. One man in two places at the same time.

Brendas are back together again. Now, there's one gang that believes in the family ties that bind. Did some cynic whisper, straitjacket? That's Oliver. Nice guy to wrench your attic to. I'm told he's using himself as a basis for research now. He's bringing his notebook and pencil into the hot seat with him. Expects to record impressions that will electrify nobody but himself. And say, if you ever run into a walking corpse, mister, blow the whistle on yourself. You're on a dead.

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1: 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That's why you put 10% and more of your pay into war bonds. 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You can start doing your share in conserving coal this simple way. Hold your fire. Hold off starting up your furnace as long as you can. Remember, if everyone will do this, thousands of tons will be saved. Normally, we burn about 250,000 tons of anthracite per day for heating. So if we all save, we will be well on the way towards that all-important 10% saving of wartime fuel. The Shadow, mysterious character who aids the forces of law and order, is in reality Lamont Cranston, wealthy young man about town. Several years ago in the Orient, Cranston learned a strange and mysterious secret. The hypnotic power to cloud men's minds so that they cannot see him. Cranston's friend and companion, the lovely Margot Lane, is the only person who knows to whom the voice of the invisible shadow belongs. Today's drama, The Crystal Glow.
2: Look closely into the crystal globe, Neil Redmond. Look deep into its murky depths. What do you see?
3: I see nothing, Ollie.
2: Look deeper, my friend. Concentrate. The eyes are but the windows to the secret within. The picture is there to see, and it is plain.
3: But tell me, Ollie, what do you see?
2: What I see is not good, Neil Redmond. What I see is misfortune.
3: Misfortune?
2: Yes.
3: But tell me, Ollie, I've got to know.
2: I see a man. A tall man with blonde hair and blue eyes. He is holding your wife in his arms at this very moment.
3: It's Anderson. Charles Anderson, my lawyer.
2: The picture has faded, Redmond. But now, another has come in its place.
3: Another?
2: Yes. I cannot give you the details because the second picture is blurred. But this I can tell you, Redmond.
3: Yes, yes, all right.
2: You are going to kill yourself.
3: I am going to. Look. Robert, what are you talking about?
2: I think I have made myself clear.
3: Oh, you're joking. There must be some mistake.
2: No, my friend. There is no mistake.
3: But how? What? Robert, listen. Try to see that picture clearly. Try to see.
2: It's too late, Redling. The picture has faded. It is no use looking any further.
3: Well, you lie, Robert. Do you hear? You're a charlatan. A fake. I've a good mind to report you to the...
2: Oh. Yes, Redmond. You were saying...
3: That's nothing I hear. Nothing I hear.
2: You're acting very strange, my friend.
3: Okay. Strange, yes, yes. I'm on edge, I guess. Yes, I do hear.
2: You hear what?
3: A voice.
2: Indeed.
3: Yes, a voice, I tell you. I've read it three or four times now. There it goes again. It again. It's sounding it inside my head. It's beating against my brain. Why doesn't it stop? Why doesn't it stop?
4: You're going to kill yourself.
2: Too late, my friend. Only death can stop it now.
5: So This cab driver hits this jaywalker, you see, and he gets out of his hack, and the jaywalker is stretched out in the road stiff. Well, so the cab driver says, "Too bad, buddy. You hadn't ought to have been jaywalking. I'll be seeing you in the morgue." So the stiff, the dead guy, you understand, mister, he opens one eye and he says, "Okay, cabby, but don't kill yourself to get there."
6: What? What did you say?
5: Why, I said, "You don't get it." What was what I said?
6: Something about killing yourself.
5: Oh, sure, mister. That's the gag. More. Huh? Kill yourself. You get it? The gag. Hey, mister, what's the matter? You don't look so good. Not so good. Kind of pale. Like you had the pip.
6: Driver, if you'd pay more attention to the road and less to what I look like, I...
4: Kill yourself. I'm going to kill yourself.
6: There it goes again.
5: There what goes?
6: That voice.
5: Voice? What voice?
6: Driver.
5: Yeah?
6: Do you ever... hear voices when there's no one else around?
5: Oh, sure. I hear them all the time. All the time. Hey, what am I saying? How can you hear a voice when you're alone? Unless you're talking to yourself, you're talking. Hey, look, mister, if I may presume to advice...
6: What?
5: If I may presume to advice, maybe you ought to see a psychiatrist. You know what I mean. Get your head examined.
6: Yes, I'll be all right, Clive, but I guess... It's gone now.
5: Well, here we are. Kensington Apartments.
6: Yes, here we are. Oh, how much do I owe you?
5: 6 pence, 75 cents.
6: Just a moment, I'll see if I've got the change.
5: You better go in and take it easy, mister.
6: Oh, I think I'll be all right now, driver. I feel much better.
4: You're going to kill yourself.
5: Hey, mister, you forgot to pay me. Hey, come back here and pay off. 6 pence. I ain't hauling no deadbeats today, not today. Hey, come back and pay off.
7: You're late.
6: Well, I'm sorry, Jane. I had an appointment. Downtown.
7: Oh, that's all right, Neil. Oh, dear, you look tired. What you need is a little fresh air. Suppose we go out on the terrace.
6: All right, Jane.
7: Dear, now, isn't it delightful out here?
6: Yes, it is, Jane. The air will fill my head.
7: What is it, Neil?
6: Was Charles Anderson here this afternoon?
7: Well, of course, Billy. Don't you remember? You asked him to come up and check your stock transfers. He just left about 10 minutes ago.
6: I see.
7: Neil, what on earth's the matter with you?
6: Nothing.
7: You're acting strangely.
6: Am I?
7: Yes. Neil, if you'd only tell me what...
6: Jerry felt again, James.
7: What are you talking about?
6: That voice.
7: Voice?
6: Yes. Speaking... pounding inside my head again and again.
7: Yeah, for heaven's sake.
6: Following me wherever I go. Driving me mad.
7: Neil.
6: I can't stand it. I've got to stop it. I've got to stop it. And there's only one way.
7: Neil, what are you going to do? Why are you walking toward the roof railing?
6: I'm going to silence that voice now.
7: Neil, stop!
6: It's the only way. The only way.
5: So I am standing here in front of the apartment waiting for this here deadbeat, Mr. Cranston. I'm waiting for this deadbeat, you see, to come out. When all of a sudden he does. But from the roof. Landed in the street right next to my hacky lantern.
7: Oh, Shreedy, how horrible.
5: Oh, to my dying day, I will not forget it, Miss Lane. To my dying day.
8: Well, come on, let's have a look. That's Neil Redmond, the banker.
7: Oh.
5: Hey, Mr. Cranston, he ain't quite stiff yet.
7: Lamont, he's trying to say something.
8: Yes. What is it, Redmond? What is it?
9: Ahmed was right. He said I would kill myself. The voice beat my head, tortured me. Now it's gone. Now it's gone.
10: You and Miss Lane insisted on coming along, Cranston. This is a police job, not a social call.
8: Oh, come now, Weston. After all, we brought you this lead on Ahmed. You can't very well toss us aside, like an old shoe.
7: Two old shoes, Lamont. After all, I'm here, too.
10: I'm painfully aware of that, Miss Lane. Now, if you'll just step aside, I'll ring the bell.
11: Yes?
10: I'd like to see Ahmed.
11: Do you have an appointment?
10: Tell him the police are here.
11: Police? If it is 8 here, I could see if Ahmed is in.
10: He'd better be in.
8: Exotic looking place, isn't it, Margot?
12: Something out of either the Arabian Nights or the movies. Incense burning, moonlight, crystal glow, heavy drink.
10: Sure. All the regular trappings of the pony.
12: Maybe, Commissioner, but I can tell you one thing. The stuff never came out of any bargain basement.
8: Well, they can well afford it, Margot. They say his fees are tremendous.
10: Here he comes now.
13: Good afternoon.
10: I am Ahmed. I am Police Commissioner Weston. Is Miss Lane and Mr. Cranston.
8: How do you do?
12: How do you do?
13: I must say, this is an honor. A visit from the police.
10: Never mind the heavy humor on it. Neil Redmond jumped from his penthouse terrace an hour ago. Committed suicide. Does that mean anything to you?
13: Why should it, Commissioner?
10: We have reason to believe you had something to do with this suicide.
13: Really? And what do you draw that conclusion?
8: The dead man had a slip of paper in his pocket with your name, address, and time of appointment.
13: Mr. Redmond did consult me this afternoon, but that proves nothing, my dear Mr. Cranston.
8: Well, maybe not. But it so happens that he mentioned your name and something about a voice just before he died.
13: Very interesting. But it proves nothing.
10: He also said that you knew he was going to kill himself.
13: Excuse me, Commissioner. Miss Lane.
7: Yes?
13: Does something interest you in that other room?
7: Admiring your grapes.
13: Thank you. But I would rather you admire them another time, if you don't mind.
7: What? Oh, no, I don't mind.
13: Now, Commissioner, you were saying...
10: I said you knew Redmond was going to kill himself.
13: Yes, that is true.
8: Just how did you know, Ahmed?
13: I have occult power, Mr. Cranston. I can foretell the future.
10: I suppose you saw Redmond's death in your crystal globe.
13: Precisely, Commissioner.
10: Well, I don't believe in this poppycock, precisely. You know more than you're telling us.
13: Every man is entitled to his own opinion. Now, if there is nothing else...
10: Not at the moment. But I warn you, don't try to leave town. We may want to see you again.
13: I will be here. Good day, Commissioner.
7: Phew. Like a shiver running up and down my back. Lamont, Commissioner, did you notice Arnold's eyes?
8: Yes. They were dead. Lifeless.
7: Like the filmy eyes of a snake. No color or light. Commissioner gives me the creeps just to look at.
10: Well, I'm not interested in the fellow's eyes, Miss Lane. I'd just like to know how he ties up with Redmond's suicide.
8: You really haven't got a thing on him.
10: That's true, Cranston. And I'm convinced that fellow's a phony.
8: Yes, he's clever too, Commissioner. Clever and dangerous.
13: Mrs. Redmond, it was good of you to come.
7: Why did you insist on my coming down to your studio, Ahmed, on the very day of my husband's death?
13: I was so shocked to hear the news. Believe me, Mrs. Redmond. Here, please, sit down.
7: No, thank you.
13: Let's drop this act. You know very well why you're here. Now, did you bring the money?
7: Money?
13: Yes, $20,000. Remember, we made a bargain. I was to drive your husband to suicide so that you could inherit his fortune and marry another man. And the price was and is $20,000.
7: I'll give you $10,000, no more.
13: The price is $20,000, Mrs. Redmond.
7: Don't be a fool, Ahmed. You better take what I offer you or you'll get nothing. You have no way to collect and you don't dare go to the police.
13: I see. Well, Mrs. Redmond, you win. I might as well accept your offer in good grace.
7: I knew you'd be reasonable, Ahmed.
13: My dear lady, I have no choice.
7: Well, I must be going. I'll send you the money in the morning.
13: Oh, no, no. Don't go yet, Mrs. Redmond. I want to make amends for my rather rude behavior. Let me read your future while you're here.
7: No, thank you.
13: It will take but a moment. The crystal globe is lighted. Here, Mrs. Redmond, look into its depths.
7: No.
13: Look deep into its depths, Mrs. Redmond.
7: No, I won't look.
13: Oh, yes, you will. You cannot help yourself. Look now. Look deep into the globe. There is a picture there.
7: No, you're not going to do to me what you did to my husband.
13: Yes, there is a picture there, Jane Redmond. A picture of your death.
7: You're lying.
13: Your future is clear. You are going to kill yourself, Jane Redmond. You are going to kill yourself.
7: No.
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1: I don't get it, Cranston. First, Neil Redmond commits suicide, then his wife does the same thing a few hours later. A block from Ahmed's studio. You insisted on coming in on this case, and now all you can say is, Fine help you are. Haven't you got any ideas?
2: Oh, a few. But you wouldn't believe him, Commissioner.
3: I've got an idea, Commissioner.
1: Oh, you have?
3: Yes. Don't you think Ahmed might have murdered the Redmonds by some kind of hypnotic remote control?
1: Remote control? Look, Miss Lane, I don't want any crackpot theories. I want evidence. Evidence that I can put before a jury.
2: Wait a minute, Commissioner. Don't get excited. I think Margot here's on the right track.
1: Oh, you do?
2: Yes, I do.
3: And I've got another idea.
1: Oh, you have. Well, what is it?
3: This one is my secret, Commissioner. I came back to look at the drapes you have here in the studio, Ahmed. They're beautiful.
4: Thank you, Miss Lane. Oh, I'm so sorry I spoke to you so sharply the last time you were here.
3: Oh, I didn't mind.
4: Now then, what can I do for you?
3: Well, I'm doing my house over, and I'd like to get a set of these drapes, if it's at all possible.
4: Well, Miss Lane, you see, these drapes are imported from Iran.
3: Oh.
4: Naturally, with the war, I'm sure you understand, Miss Lane.
3: Oh, of course. I knew there'd be a catch somewhere. Well, I'm going. You've been very kind.
4: Oh, just a moment, Miss Lane.
3: Yes.
4: While you're here, why not let me tell you your future?
3: I don't mind if you do. I don't know whether I could pay your fee, though.
4: For you, there will be no fee. Here, sit here, Miss Lane.
3: Thank you.
4: Now, look into the light of the crystal globe. Look deep. What do you see?
3: Nothing. But you know, I have the strangest feeling. I see nothing, and yet I can't look away.
4: Look deep, Miss Lane. Look deep into the crystal globe.
3: This is the first time I've had my future told. I guess I'm a little nervous.
5: And with good reason, eh, Miss Lane?
3: What did you say?
5: Oh, come now, Miss Lane. Let us be frank. You came to spy on me.
3: No,
5: Yes, Mr. Cranston sent you, didn't he?
3: No, he had nothing to do with...
5: With what, Miss Lane?
3: With my visit here.
5: Now, my dear lady, there's no need to be frightened. I wouldn't harm you for the world. You see, it's Cranston who's going to get hurt.
3: Lamont?
5: Yes. You see, Miss Lane, you are going to kill Lamont Cranston.
3: No. Ahmed, no.
5: Yes, you are going to kill Lamont Cranston. Kill Lamont Cranston. Kill Lamont Cranston.
3: No, I can't! Goodness, what a crowd on the subway platform, Lamont.
2: Margaret, what about Ahmed?
3: The subway idea of yours was a good one. For once, we'll get to the theater on time. Besides, I love subway.
2: Margaret.
3: Yes, Lamont?
2: The last hour, I've been trying to get you to tell me what happened at Ahmed's, and for the last hour, you've been studiously avoiding the subject. Now then, my lady.
3: Well, the fact is, nothing happened.
2: Nothing.
3: Didn't find out a thing. That's why I didn't want to talk about it.
2: No, this man Ahmed's too clever to tip his hand. Now, hello, here comes Jeff Town Express.
3: Yes, we'll be lucky to get in. But this crowd...
2: Well, maybe a little of my old football training will come in handy now.
3: Lamont, the voice again.
2: You say something, Margaret?
3: No, nothing. Nothing.
6: Kill Lamont Cranston.
7: Yes. Yes, I'm all right, officer.
8: Well, you sure had a narrow escape. That train stopped about 6 inches away from your body. Lucky the motorman jammed on his brakes in time.
3: Well, Lamont, how did it happen?
2: Someone in that crowd pushed me off the edge of the platform, Marco. Someone tried to kill me. Who's there? The window. This is the second attempt on my life in 24 hours, Margot. Luckily, the would-be killer missed me completely this time.
3: Did you see him?
2: No, he got away down the fire escape.
3: Oh, Lamont, don't you think you ought to leave town for a while?
2: No, Margot, I'm staying right here.
3: But you're in terrible danger. You're just inviting your own murder.
2: Perhaps. I'll never catch the man who's gunning for me if I run away. As a matter of fact, I'm expecting Weston any minute. He's going to take that bullet back to headquarters for study by a ballistics expert.
3: Lamont, I...
2: Something wrong, Margot?
3: No, I'm all right. Have you got the bullet that was fired at you?
2: You see, it's over here, buried in the wall. See, just above the table lamp. Hello, Branson. Hey, where are you going with that knife? Branson, look out! Margo! You gone mad? Here, give me that knife.
1: You turned around just in time, Branson.
2: Margo. So it was you who tried to kill me. But why? Why?
1: I'll tell you why, Cranston. She's gone crazy. And we've got just the right place for people like that.
2: About the Chandler, how is she?
9: In all my years as a specialist, I've never seen a stranger case. It's evident that Miss Lane has gone mad. She babbles about hearing a voice constantly.
1: Well, Cranston, that settles that.
2: Doctor, did you say she keeps hearing a voice?
9: Yes, it seems to be an obsession with her.
2: I see it. Neil Redmond heard a voice, too.
1: What'd you say, Cranston?
2: Nothing, Commissioner. Nothing.
1: No, wait a minute. Where are you going?
10: I'm going out, Commissioner, to take care of a little unfinished business.
5: Who's there?
4: Strange. Sure, I heard someone in my studio, and yet when I switched on the light, the room's empty.
5: What? What's that?
11: The shadow, Ahmed.
2: The voice. I heard a voice.
11: So did your victims, Ahmed. But now you hear the voice of the shadow.
5: I cannot see you.
11: No man has ever seen me. Only the guilty fear me. The voice of the shadow is the voice of justice, my occult friend.
5: What do you want from me, Shadow?
11: A confession of your crimes.
5: I will confess nothing. I know nothing.
11: Indeed, Ahmed. You have no knowledge, I suppose, of the little electric machine concealed under your crystal globe?
5: You know that?
11: Yes, Ahmed. I went over your whole establishment during your absence. What is that machine, Ahmed?
5: A little invention of my own, Shadow. That machine illuminates a crystal globe with a deadly light called Thetalite.
11: Thetalite?
5: Yes, yes, my invisible friend. This light paralyzes the onlooker's brain through the nerve centers of the eye.
11: I see.
5: From that point on, the brain will hold the last normal conscious impression of the onlooker. The last words I speak.
11: And the brain magnifies these words, makes them a driving impulse to the subject.
5: Yes. Clever, eh, Shadow?
11: Fiendishly clever. Thus you drove Neil and Jane Redmond to suicide and drove Margot Lane to make several attempts on Lamont Cranston's life.
5: Yes, yes, Shadow. And now I'm going to drive you to your death. Invisible.
11: Empty?
5: Yes.
11: It was thoughtful of you to protect your own eyes from the theta light by wearing polarized crystal lenses to which the deadly light could not penetrate. You could look on in perfect safety while your victim's brain was paralyzed.
5: Those lenses, where are they?
11: I'm wearing them now, Ahmed.
5: You wearing them? Shadow, what are you doing?
11: Look deep into the crystal globe, Ahmed. Look deep.
5: I can't take my eyes away. I can't. Shadow... Turn off the machine, I beg of you. Turn off the machine.
11: Try to make a murderess of Margot Lane. You poisoned her brain with a fatal light.
5: Turn it off, please.
11: Not until you give me the antidote, Ahmed.
5: I tell you.
11: The antidote, Ahmed.
5: All right, I tell you. There is only one cure. The subject must be kept in total dark. darkness for at least a week.
11: And then?
5: Then the brain will rally and come back to normal. Shadow, now! Now turn off the theater light!
11: In a moment, Ahmed. But first you're going to confess your crime to the police. You're going to confess your crime to the police.
6: Commissioner Weston, Margaret. I've just come from headquarters. I haven't stopped laughing since.
3: Why? What about it?
6: A little baffled, you might say. Just can't figure it out. This fellow Ahmed walked right into his office and gave himself up. Spilled the whole story right in the commissioner's lap.
3: Just like that?
6: Just like that. Oh. Oh, poor Weston. Moves into the electric chair, and along comes one who practically insists on sitting down in it. I don't blame him for being upset.
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12: 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Felt weather stripping is available and is inexpensive. It's also very easy to tack on. Closing cracks and crevices with felt weather stripping will reduce your heating bill still further. 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
0: 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Any similarity to persons living or dead is purely coincidental. Again next week, the Shadow will demonstrate that
11: the weed of crime bears bitter fruit. Crime does not pay. The Shadow knows.
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0: I am the Whistler, and I know many things, for I walk by night. 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
1: 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And now the Whistler's strange story. Career Man.
0: Charles Conley was in great form. He knew as he spoke that his words were making an impression on the 20 important businessmen seated around the long oaken table in the conference room. And to Charles Conley, the impression was the thing he wanted to achieve. The speech itself only the means to the end.
2: It's ridiculous to blame our police forces for the current epidemic of traffic accidents. It's too big a job for any police force to control the number of cars on the road today. But reckless driving must stop. And that's why each and every one of us, as self-appointed citizen police, must cooperate in bringing to a halt the wave of lawlessness.
0: Twenty important men, Charles. 20 business leaders. And you're making the most of a heaven-sent opportunity to impress them. And when it's over, the applause tells you that the message struck home, right down to the last hypocritical word.
3: Thank you a lot.
4: By George, Charles, you certainly told us.
3: Thank you, Mr. Frazier.
4: And I'm going to tell that boss of yours. He should have been here tonight. He ought to know what kind of a man he has in his organization.
3: Well, that's very kind of you, Mr. Frazier. Very kind.
4: Oh, not at all. You deserve something for these ideas of yours. I'm going to talk to him tomorrow.
5: Wonderful. Charles, I wish I could have been there.
3: Oh, I wish you could have been too, Sheila. I tell you, I've been waiting years for this moment. The biggest men in town were there.
5: Wonderful, Charles. But, dear, don't you think we should go home now? It's late.
3: Go home? In the middle of our celebration? We're going to have another drink.
5: No, I don't care.
3: Harry, you're neglecting us.
6: Be right there, Miss Conley.
5: Please, Charles, you've had enough. Now, don't be foolish.
3: Oh, sweet little Sheila. Always worrying. It was the same when I got mixed up in that trial last year against Barney Cole. You thought I was foolish then, too.
5: I didn't want anything to happen to you, that's all. I wouldn't testify against anyone unless I was
3: very sure. Barney Cole was no good, Sheila. He deserved what he got, and
5: yes, I know, Charles. And you moved forward another step in your career.
3: Now, don't spoil it, Sheila. You should have been there tonight and heard my speech. Nothing can stop me now.
5: Well, I wish you weren't counting on that promotion so much. I'd hate to see you disappointed.
3: Oh, not a chance. They like me, Sheila. Everybody there. When it gets back to the company, I'm a cinch for a vice presidency.
5: But...
6: Yes, Mr. Conley?
3: Oh, two more of the same, Harry.
5: No, we're leaving.
3: Now, wait a minute.
6: The storm's much worse than it was, Mr. Conley, if you ask me.
3: Nobody's asking you. I know my capacity.
5: But, Charles, we've such a long drive.
6: And lots of cops out tonight, Mr. Conley.
3: What is this, a conspiracy? I said I wanted a drink. Mrs. Conley's in such a hurry, she can go home alone.
5: No. Bring him whatever he wants, Harry. I'll wait.

0: But it's too late, isn't it, Charles? Too late for the man in front of your speeding car to jump clear. There's a helpless skidding sensation as the car lurches across the wet pavement. And then a sickening thud. A moment later, you're out of the car, racing back through the dark.
1: I'm sorry, old man. I'm sorry. Here, let me help you. Good Lord.
2: What is it, Charles? Is he... Oh.
1: He's dead, Sheila. There's nothing we can do for him.
2: Oh, Charles.
1: You better get back in the car.
2: What are we going to do? You'll have to report it right away and they'll know you've been drinking.
1: Get back in the car, Sheila.
2: If only you'd listen to me. Charles, what are you going to do?
1: They're not going to find him here, Sheila. Not tonight.
2: What? But you can't move him. You've got to report...
1: I'm not reporting anything. The police can make up their own story.
2: Charles.
1: Don't you realize what it would mean? My chances with the company, they'd be ruined.
2: But it was an accident.
1: Police will know I've been drinking. You said so yourself. Now, go on, Sheila. Back to the car. I'll take care of this.
2: You'll only make it worse, Charles. If ever they find out...
1: They won't. Now, go on. Do as I say, Sheila. We haven't all night.
2: Charles, I... All right. I'll wait in the car.
0: You watch uncertainly as Sheila turns, starts back through the rain to the car. Somehow you're not at all sure of her, are you, Charles? But you're sure of what you must do, and you turn and lift the limp form of the man you struck, carry it across a narrow, rain-filled ditch to a thick growth of bushes, ease it in behind them. If he's found here in a week or a few days, it won't matter, will it, Charles? Because they'll never connect it with tonight and you. Walking back to the car, you're thankful that it happened away out here in the country. You're thankful, too, that you're so close to home and that it's pouring rain. There'll be no telltale footprints or tire marks in the morning.
2: Charles.
1: Yes?
2: I'm afraid we're doing wrong, Charles.
1: Forget it, Sheila. It's all over. Saw him? Just pretend it never happened, Sheila. That's the best way.
0: It's easy to say, isn't it, Charles, that it never happened. But it did happen. And you can't shut it out of your mind when you and Sheila reach home. You toss nervously in bed, reliving the accident over and over again in your mind, wondering if you'll get away with it. Wondering if Sheila is going to be a problem. She didn't say much, did she, Charles? You wish you could see if she's lying awake now, thinking the kind of thoughts that you're thinking. Wild, turbulent thoughts, like the storm that continues to rage all night long.

0: At last, you drift into a deep sleep. When you awaken, the sun is shining, streaming in through the windows. The sky is brilliant and clear. The storm has passed. You dress hurriedly, go down to breakfast. You can hear Sheila moving about in the kitchen. Wait for what she's going to say.
1: Good morning, Charles.
2: Good morning, dear. Breakfast ready?
1: In a minute. Here, I'll pour you some coffee. Charles, in case you've been wondering about what stand I'm going to take, you know that I love you very much.
2: Well, of course I know.
1: That's all there is to it, Charles. You needn't worry about anything. Not ever. I think my mind has been made up for a long time.
2: Sheila.
1: You don't understand. It's just that I had dreams once, Charles. About what we were going to do. Where we were going. Together.
2: And don't you worry about us. We're still going places.
1: Yes, Charles. Wherever you want us to go.
2: It isn't just me.
1: It's all right, dear, really. It's been all right.

0: quiet for a long time, but I guess I only became aware of it last night.
1: You're not unhappy.
0: I'm your wife, Charles. I want to be with you and help you.
1: Oh, Sheila, you're wonderful. You know, I was nervous about you for a while.
0: You can forget it now.
1: I know. Well, let's have breakfast. Nothing like... Well, company.
0: Charles, you don't suppose...
1: Nonsense. It's probably the mail carrier.
0: It's a Sunday. There's no mail on Sunday.
1: Well, then, perhaps it's our good neighbor, Mr. Carson.
0: Charles, I'm afraid.
1: There's no need to be. Not since we understand one another. Just relax, dear. Go on now. See what is.
2: Yes?
3: Mrs. Conley?
2: That's right.
1: Who is it, darling?
2: Why, it's an officer, dear. A state highway patrolman.
4: 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The very thing Signal gasoline is famous for. So there you have it. The reason we're so proud of Signal's good mileage, which has made Signal gasoline known from Canada to Mexico as the Go Farther gasoline. And the reason we say, to be sure of the tops in gasoline quality, there are just two things to remember. One, in gasoline, it takes extra quality to go farther. And two, Signal is the famous go farther gasoline. Now, back to the Whistler.

0: Well, Charles, it seems like it's all over, doesn't it? You stand there, the state highway patrolman at your door, your mind groping for answers. How could he know so soon? How could he have found the body of the man you ran down last night in the storm? It doesn't seem possible, does it, Charles? And yet the patrolman is here, and you can't think of a single other reason that would bring him to your door.
1: I wonder if I could step inside, Mrs. Conway.
2: Yes, of course.
0: As Sheila lets him in, you can only think of one thing, Charles, your career, and how it's about to be destroyed. You'll never get that promotion now, will you? Your big speech last night on reckless driving, alongside the accusation that the patrolman is about to make, will sound like mockery.
2: Charles, this is...
1: Donovan, Sergeant Donovan.
3: The police? But what?
1: Oh, I didn't intend to alarm you folks. Just thought you and your wife could help us.
2: Help you?
1: Yes, there was an accident last night out on the highway. A man was run over and killed.
3: An accident? We didn't hear anything.
1: Well, with the storm and all, it's quite possible you didn't. Were you folks in all evening?
3: No, we weren't. I made a speech on safety at a conference in town. Mrs. Conley met me afterwards and we drove home.
1: I see. You didn't notice anything unusual? Pass anyone on the highway, perhaps?
3: No.
2: It was raining so hard, officer. Charles had to drive so slowly and carefully.
1: Yes, I understand.
3: Did they identify the man?
1: Yes. His name was John Martin. You didn't know him, did you?
3: John Martin? No.
1: We thought he might have been visiting someone in the neighborhood. We're checking every place along the road.
3: I see.
1: Well, sorry to bother you folks.
3: Well, I'm sorry. We can't help.
1: Thanks, Mr. Conley. Hope I don't have to stop by again.
3: Well, any time. It's, perfectly all right.
0: As suddenly as the state policeman came, he's gone. And a surge of relief sweeps over you. You sink down on the living room sofa, your knees weak from the strain of the officer's visit. And then a new thought hits you. His manner so casual and matter-of-fact. You wonder if he actually suspects and is trying to draw you out. You hurry to the front window.
2: What is it, Charles? What's the matter?
3: I don't like it, Sheila, the way that officer acted.
2: He seemed perfectly natural, dear. I thought...
3: Wait a minute. Yeah. Yes, he is stopping again. They're checking all the houses.
2: Oh, Charles, it's simply that it's on your mind. You've got to stop thinking about it.
3: Oh, you're right, dear. Thanks, Sheila. Thanks for standing by me. I just hope they won't be back. It's only 10 o'clock. Can't we go for a drive or something?
2: All right, Charles. I'll get my coat.
3: I can't stand being cooped up in this house any longer. Sheila.
2: What is it?
3: They're back. Look, another patrol car.
2: What does it mean?
3: I was right. They do suspect something. They're trying to break us down.
2: Charles, they wouldn't do that.
3: We can't admit anything, no matter what happens. Remember that, Sheila.
2: If you still want to go out, we could take the back road.
3: No. No, we'll keep the car in the garage. There might have been tire marks or something.
2: In all that rain.
3: I don't want to take a chance. We've got to stay here, Sheila. Act as if nothing's wrong. It's the only thing to do now.
0: Yes, Charles, it's the only thing to do. But it isn't easy, waiting, pacing the floor, going back and forth to the window, wondering, racking your brain for some other reason for those police cars. As the hours move by, the pressure begins to tell on you, on Sheila. You almost want to run outside, scream at them, ask them why they're there, what they're waiting for. As it begins to grow dark, it's Sheila who gives way first.
2: Charles, don't. I can't stand it. We've got to talk to
3: him. No, Sheila, stop it.
2: It's like I told you last night. We should have gone to the police and told them it was an accident.
3: Be quiet, will you? Do you want them to hear us?
2: Charles.
3: Quiet. Oh, we're all unnerved, Sheila. It's only Frank Williams.
2: The hired man at the Carson place.
3: That's right. I'll let him in. Well, good evening, Frank.
4: Evening, Mr. Connolly.
2: Oh, come in, Frank. Don't stand outside.
4: Oh, hello, Mrs. Connolly. Oh, thank you. I will step in for a minute or two.
3: Was there Something special you wanted, Frank?
2: Anything wrong at the Carsons?
4: Oh, no, Mrs. Conley. Things are fine over there. All right if I sit down, I suppose.
3: Something on your mind?
4: Uh-huh. Turkeys, Mr. Conley, turkeys. I lost one last night in the storm.
2: Oh, what a shame.
4: Yeah, isn't it? Oh, well, no matter. I ran across something that'll make up for it.
3: Oh, I'm glad to hear that.
4: Yes, Mr. Conley. You know, you folks are well thought of out here. The Carsons think you're a fine neighbor.
2: That's nice to hear, Frank.
4: You should have heard how they praised you to the police. Suppose they dropped in on you?
3: Oh, the accident last night. Yeah, the police were here.
4: Certainly are a curious bunch, aren't they? I hate to let them go on wasting their time.
3: I don't understand.
4: All right, Mr. Conley, I'll make the picture clear for you, and I'll get right to the point. I dropped by to ask you for $5,000.
2: Charles, have you any idea what he means?
3: And just what am I buying, Frank?
4: Let's say a turkey, Mr. Conley. The one that got away last night. It got hit on the road. But it wasn't the only thing that got hit.
3: You were?
4: I was out there looking around at the time.
2: Charles!
4: Oh, poor Mr. Martin. You know, it's a shame.
3: It was an accident. Can you understand that?
4: Of course it was. Only you didn't leave it there.
3: I couldn't afford to.
4: Your position? Oh, certainly, Mr. Conley. That's what made me think that you'd understand my position, losing that turkey. I thought that we could be neighborly about the whole thing, you know, helpful to one another, you see. Mr. Carson will take the turkey out of my salary.
2: But this is blackmail. You can't get away with it.
4: If I can't, then Mr. Conley can't get away with hit and run driving.
3: Why, you...
2: Charles, don't!
4: Your telephone, Mr. Conley. You better answer it.
3: Oh, just be a minute.
4: I'll be right here, Mr. Conley.
3: Yes?
5: Hello, Charles. This is Ballinger. Are you all right?
3: What do you mean? Am I all right?
5: Well, I thought I'd better tip you off. It seems I was right about Barney Cole.
3: Cole?
5: Yes, that day at the trial when he said he'd get you.
3: What are you talking about?
5: They're keeping it out of the papers, but he broke out of jail. Suppose you've noticed the police around.
3: The police? Why? Well, yes, they've been passing up and down in front of the house all day.
5: Oh, good. You can be thankful, Charles. They're doing it to protect you.
3: What?
5: Well, they didn't want to alarm your wife, but I thought you'd feel better knowing about it.
3: Oh, yes. Thanks a lot. I do feel better.
0: You stand there for a moment after hanging up the phone, and then it hits you. It's perfect, isn't it, Charles? The police there to protect you. Barney Cole determined to kill you for sending him to jail. And only one man who knows the truth about your hit-and-run accident, Charles. One man who can ruin you forever, rip the career you've struggled for out of your hands. The gun feels comfortable in your hands as you take it from the desk drawer. Start slowly back to the living room, running over the story you'll tell the police. The unguarded back road. Barney Cole approaching the house unseen in the darkness, bent only on vengeance. It all fits, doesn't it, Charles? And as you walk back into the room, the gun carefully concealed in one hand at your side, you know exactly what to do.
3: Frank.
4: Yes, Mr. Conley?
3: About that turkey.
4: Yes?
3: You said $5,000?
4: Well, seems a fair enough price to me.
3: And if I decide not to buy?
4: Well, in that case, it's up to us public-spirited citizens to see that things like this are reported. All got to do our duty, you know.
3: Yes, I know. Only you're a little late, Frank. Look at the window.
4: The window? Well, I don't see
2: it.
3: It's our only way out, Sheila. Now listen to me. We haven't much time.
0: The Whistler will return in just a moment with a strange ending to tonight's story. Meantime, in place of the message about Signal gasoline usually heard at this point, Signal Oil Company has asked me to devote this time to a chat with you about the community chest drive. Well, frankly, I'm sure there's very little that needs saying. Everyone benefits from the community chest. Almost one out of every two families directly, the rest of us indirectly through better community conditions. Community chest services include clinics, hospitals, maternity homes, and day nurseries. Children's Aid, Boy and Girl Scouts, Campfire Girls, the YMCA and YWCA. Also, Aid to the Handicapped, Home for the Aged, the Salvation Army, countless other worthy institutions too numerous to mention here. And who pays for all these services? Everyone who is fortunate enough to have a penny or a dime or a dollar to spare for those who are less fortunate. And you know, there's a wonderful thing about money that you share in this way. Money you spend on yourself brings happiness to only one person. But money that you share with the needy brings happiness to so many, including yourself. And now back to the Whistler.

0: cold-blooded murder was the only way out, Charles. The decision was automatic. It was Williams or your career. And to you, of course, the answer was obvious. Yes, the nightmare that began less than 24 hours ago with a man named John Martin dead on the highway near your house is about to come to its climax in the next few minutes. You had the strength to kill, Charles. You know the same strength will stand by you now when you go out to face the officers. The unknown quantity, of course, is Sheila.
1: John, how could you? Why did you do it?
2: Get hold of yourself, Sheila.
1: Don't.
2: I remember what I told you. Barney Cole, you understand? Barney Cole came up to this window here. Wait, I'll break it. You saw him clearly. He shot Williams through the window thinking it was I. You got that?
1: Yes, Charles, yes.
2: All right. Come on now. Here we go.

0: Officer. Oh, thank heaven you were out there. There he is, officer.
1: Yeah, he's dead, all right. Shot in the back. You say you
0: saw him. I was just coming in from the kitchen.
2: Yes, I recognized him, officer. I tried to warn Mr. Williams, but it was too late. He raised his gun and fired. It was Barney Cole, the man...
1: Barney Cole?
0: He must have escaped from prison. I got a fair look at him, too, officer. I'd know him anywhere.
1: Are you sure?
0: Positive. I think he took off down the back road to the other highway.
1: I don't think he took off anywhere, Mr. Conley. You know, it's odd that you bring up Barney Cole. I was on my way here to give you the news.
0: What news?
1: We've been staked out here because we figured this is where Cole would head after his escape. Well, I just heard from the coroner we were wasting our time. Cole made one stop before he came here, Conley.
0: But he did come here.
1: After he'd murdered a man named John Martin and taken his clothes and identification papers. That's right. It was Barney Cole who was run down on the highway last night. Now suppose you two tell me who really killed Mr. Williams here.

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The Whistler was produced by George W. Allen with story by Rena K. Green, music by Wilbur Hatch, and was transmitted to our troops overseas by the Armed Forces Radio Service. Next Wednesday, for a full hour of mystery, tune in half an hour earlier. Enjoy The Saint as well as The Whistler. Marvin Miller speaking. 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
2: The Avenger.
3: The road to crime ends in a trap that justice sets.

0: Avenger, sworn enemy of evil, is actually Jim Brandon, a famous biochemist. Through his numerous scientific experiments, Brandon has perfected two inventions to aid him in his crusade against crime as the Avenger. The telepathic indicator by which he is able to pick up thought flashes, and the secret diffusion capsule, which cloaks him in the black light of invisibility. Brandon's assistant, the beautiful Fern Collier, is the only one who shares his secrets and knows that he is the man the underworld fears as the Avenger. And now, the Avenger and the Department of Death. The employees of Kahn's department store are beginning to punch in for the day. Among the early arrivals is Mabel Darnay, who hurries toward the employee's elevator.
1: Oh, good morning, Mr. Kilgore.
2: Morning, Mabel. You're in early this morning.
1: My clock must have been fast. My, Mr. Kilgore, your windows certainly look pretty this week.
2: Oh, thank you, Mabel. I've had quite a few compliments on them. Too bad I can't hold them over for another week. Saved me a lot of work.
1: I'll say. I wonder what's holding up this elevator.
2: I don't think Joe's come in yet.
1: Then where's the elevator? It's always parked here on the main floor overnight.
2: Call up through the grating. Someone else may have taken it up.
1: It's not in the basement. I can see down there.
2: Mabel, what's the matter?
1: Oh, come over here quick.
2: Well, what is it?
1: Look, down there at the bottom of the shaft. It's Grady, the watchman. He looks like he's dead.
3: You're right, Inspector. Looks like Grady died from a fall. What floor did you say he fell from?
4: It must have been the fifth, Jim. I checked the automatic meter on the main floor when I came in. It shows that Grady made his last time check on the fifth floor at midnight.
3: Well, let's go upstairs and have a look.
4: Okay. All right, O'Brien, you take over here until my men arrive.
5: Whatever you say, Inspector White.
4: Come on, Jim. Let's get out of this shaft and take the elevator to the fifth.
3: To the sixth, you mean, Inspector?
4: Sixth? I said he fell from the fifth, Jim.
3: Yes. But the elevator in that shaft would have to be parked above the floor from which he fell. We'd better check that first.
4: Get in the elevator, Jim. Sixth it is.
3: You didn't permit any of the elevators to be moved, did you, Inspector?
4: Only this one. I took it down to the basement myself. I ordered all the employees held on the main floor.
3: Good. Now, what have you found out about Grady so far?
4: Well, he's been a watchman here at Kahn's store for 15 years. Steady fellow, completely trustworthy.
3: Who's this fellow, O'Brien, you left on guard in the basement?
4: He's a store detective. Here we are. There's the elevator, just as you said, Jim.
3: Uh-huh. Very strange.
4: Well, what's strange about it? You expected to find it here, didn't you?
3: Yes, but would you mind explaining why Grady rode this elevator up to the sixth and then left it parked here? And use the stairway to the fifth floor?
4: Jim, don't start that. The first thing
3: Come
4: I
3: on,
4: know...
3: Come on, Inspector.
4: You...
3: Let's take a look at the fifth floor. We'll take this elevator Grady you.
4: All right. Now, there's no doubt in my mind this was an accident, Jim. Nothing valuable was stolen or the alarm would have sounded, so don't try to stir up anything.
3: Oh, a perfect landing, Inspector. Well, say, who's that coming in from the stairway?
4: That's Mr. Kahn, the owner of the store. Must have something important on his mind to climb all those stairs.
6: Inspector? Inspector White, I want a few words.
4: Yeah?
6: You?
4: What is it, Mr. Kahn?
6: Well, how much longer must I keep the store closed? I had a sale advertised today. Several hundred people waiting outside.
4: Give Brandon and me 10 minutes more, then you can open the door.
3: Mr. Kahn, we would also like to have your permission to question some of your employees.
6: Question my employees? What for?
3: If Grady's death was accidental, it must be proved so to the satisfaction of the police department.
6: Oh. Well, naturally, I want everything to be cleared up properly, but... Well, look here, Inspector, there's no need to make a scandal out of a perfectly natural accident. I have some influence in this...
4: You'd better take care of your own business, Mr. Kahn, and I'll take care of mine. Now, give us 10 minutes more here.
6: All right. Not that I don't want to cooperate in every way possible, but as far as I can see, there's no need for a prolonged investigation.
3: In other words, Inspector, we mustn't let a little thing like murder interfere with Mr. Kahn's business.
4: Now, wait a minute, Jim. Don't jump to any conclusions. Now, why couldn't Grady have fallen down the shaft here?
3: Oh, really, Inspector? That question isn't worthy of you.
4: Why not?
3: Well, first of all, these grating gates may look old-fashioned, but they lock and unlock automatically from the inside. Grady would hardly have pried this door open in order to fall down the shaft accidentally.
4: Uh-huh. Now, I admit you've got something there, Jim. But what do you suppose did happen?
3: Grady was killed or stunned by a blow on some other floor. Brought here to the fifth floor in this elevator. Parked right here on the floor where we're standing while his murderer took the elevator to the sixth floor. Left it there, punched the time clock on that floor, walked down the stairs, punched the clock here, and then pried open this gate and threw Grady down this shaft.
4: Ah, that's all guesswork, Jim. You have no way of proving any of that.
3: I can prove all of it, Inspector.
4: I'm listening.
3: Well, Grady had a bad gash on his head, didn't he?
4: Yeah.
3: Look, there on the wall of the elevator, about 30 inches from the floor.
4: Yeah. Looks like a small blood stain.
3: Now, look at the floor, right here where we're standing. There's a larger and more distinct stain.
4: Yeah, but why should the murderer overlook evidence like that?
3: Only a few dim lights are left burning on these top floors at night. The murderer didn't see it. Now, last but not least, look at the marks on this outside elevator door, made by a sharp instrument, recently. Bits of metal are still clinging to the marks.
4: All right, Jim, where do we go from here?
3: We start looking for the answer to three very simple questions, Inspector. Where was Grady murdered? Why and by whom?
4: Oh, very simple.
3: Going down, Inspector. Please face the front of the car.
1: Well, Jim, this is the first time I ever spent a whole day in a department store without buying anything.
3: I've discovered that shopping for clues in a busy department store is practically impossible, Fern.
1: It's almost closing time. Shall we call it a day?
3: No, let's finish our examination here on the main floor.
1: All right. Jim, what's in that little room next to the book department?
3: Oh, that's where the vault is kept.
1: Oh. Say, this room on the right looks interesting, Jim. It's marked no admittance.
3: Oh, that's for us. Come on, Fern.
1: Seems to be some sort of storeroom.
2: Who's that? Customers aren't allowed in here. Oh, it's you, Mr. Brandon.
3: You're Kilgore, the window decorator, aren't you?
2: That's right. I'm getting things ready to change the windows tonight.
1: Heavens, are you going to use all these dummies in the windows, Mr. Kilgore?
2: Yes, miss. I've planned a party motif to display these various costumes.
1: That should work out very well.
2: Well, this first group of dummies is for the cocktail party window. Those for the dinner party. That group over there for the theater party. These in afternoon clothes are for the bridge party. And these last five will attend a supper club party.
1: Oh, the clothes are lovely. That blue dinner dress is stunning.
3: When do you begin dressing the windows, Mr. Kilgore?
2: Right away. I was just about to strike the set of that first window when you came in.
3: Oh, well, don't let us keep you. I'm just doing a little routine checking on the main floor layout.
1: Do you mind if I watch you for a while, Mr. Kilgore?
2: No, not at all. I'll explain the procedure if you like.
1: Oh, thank you.
2: Well, first I take off my shoes and put on these woolen socks. That's so I won't leave any marks on the rug.
1: I see.
2: One of the side windows opens right off this room, so I dress that one first. See, that way I can get started before the store closes.
1: Oh, seems strange looking at a store window from the inside.
2: I dare say. This little dummy I'm bringing out now did a very good job this week. The dress buyer told me she sold every dress she had in stock with this model.
1: Where do you put the dummies you take out?
2: Oh, in the rear of the storeroom. We have a sufficient number to alternate. Pardon me, I'll be back in just a moment.
1: Surely. Oh, Jim, come here and have a look at the world as a dummy sees it.
3: Well, since I'm beginning to feel like a dummy on this case, I might as well become acquainted with the outlook. Very befitting. The view is extremely limited.
1: You sound awfully low, Jim. Of course, I don't blame you much. We haven't a company.
3: Fern, look at that rug.
1: What's the matter with it?
3: There's a deep print of a man's shoe there near that table.
1: It's strange. Kilgore couldn't have made it.
3: No dummy is heavy enough to make a print as deep as that.
1: Anyway, the one dummy he took out of this window was over on the other side. Jim, do you think this means anything?
3: It means that a woman's curiosity is a wonderful thing, Fern. Thanks to you, at last we're actually on the inside of this case, looking out.

0: Mr. Shelvin, you're in charge of the jewelry department, aren't you?
1: That's right, Mr. Brandon.
0: Until just a few weeks ago, their jewelry was on the mezzanine. Why was it changed?
1: Mr. Kahn decided to enlarge the department. There's more room for display here on the main floor.
0: I see. You're planning a big diamond sale as soon as the new shipment arrives, aren't you?
1: Why, yes. How did you know about that? Mr. Kahn told me I wasn't to mention that shipment to anyone.
0: Well, it seems to be a fairly well-known secret, Sheldon.
1: Mr. Kahn won't like that at
0: the
1: all.
0: The new vault for the diamonds is over there in the room next to the book department, isn't it?
1: I'm sorry, but I'm not at liberty.
0: Oh, well, I know it is. And also that you and Mr. Kahn are the only ones who have the combination to that vault.
1: Mr. Brandon, I hold a very responsible position here. I don't want to jeopardize it in any way. If you have any further questions, I prefer that you direct them to Mr. Kahn. There goes the closing signal. You'll have to excuse me.

0: We'll just finish up this report, Fern, and then we'll go out for dinner.
1: Oh, I thought you'd forgotten all about dinner, Jim. It's almost 9 o'clock.
0: Well, the inspector will want this tonight, but we'll hurry it up. Oh, where was I?
1: You just finished stating that you were convinced it was an inside job.
0: Oh, yes. Take this down, Fern.
1: Ready?
0: I intend to check thoroughly on all the store employees who didn't check out at the regular closing time the night Grady was killed. This will include all who checked out early, those who were absent, and the few who may have had reasons for remaining late. I'm also working on the angle that there may be a direct connection between the murder of Grady and a plan to steal the diamonds when they arrive. But so far, I've found nothing to substantiate this theory. That's all, Fern.
1: Oh, good. I'm starved.
0: Oh, add this P.S. to the inspector.
1: Go ahead, Jim.
0: Meet me in front of the department store tomorrow afternoon at 4:30 to conduct a very important experiment.

0: And now, back to the Avenger and the Department of Death.
1: Jim, what are you up to? Why did you want me to meet you in front of the store?
2: Inspector, we're going to pretend that we're two employees of Kong's department store. We either checked out early, or we didn't show up for work today. Anyway, we're outside the store according to our time cards. Now, if we're outside and can prove it, according to our cards, we can't be suspected of any crime that might be committed inside, can we?
1: I suppose not. That's the kind of evidence that holds up in court. But what are you trying to prove, Jim?
2: The purpose of this demonstration is to show that we can go into the store and remain inside after the store closes. All night, if we want to. Now, here's a complete list of the employees who were absent or who checked out early the night Grady was killed. We can discount the few who left late because they couldn't get back in past the watchman at the employee's entrance. You'll notice that this list includes a number of employees you've already met and whom we now have reason to suspect.
1: Well, now we're getting someplace, Jim. Who were they?
2: There were 15 all told, but the ones you know were O'Brien, the store detective, Mabel Darney, who discovered the body, Kilgore, the window decorator, and Sheldon in the jewelry department.
1: And don't forget Mr. Kahn himself. He doesn't have to check in and out of the store.
2: I'm not forgetting him, Inspector. He's on my list.
1: Well, what do we do now?
2: First, we walk inside the store, just like two ordinary customers. Then we make a very unusual experiment.

0: Inspector, the door to one of the side windows is right behind us. I'm going to open it now, and we're both going to step inside the window.
1: Oh, of all the crazy ideas you ever come up with, Jim, this is the craziest.
0: Come on, Inspector. We're invited to a cocktail party with five dummies. Hurry.
1: Now what?
0: Sit down on that bench. You'll be partly concealed by those two dummies. I'll stand over here behind this lovely lady in red. You can talk, Inspector. No one can see your face, but don't move.
1: How long do we have to stay here, Jim?
0: Until after the store closes. Maybe this experience will teach you not to make me prove everything to you the hard way.
1: Well, where's Fern? Why couldn't she have done this instead of me?
0: You're the one I have to convince. And besides, Fern is up in the toy department questioning Mabel Darney. Oh, there goes the gong. It's closing time.
1: Oh, how much longer?
0: We're going to stay here like this until everyone has left.
1: Oh, this is carrying things too far.
0: Be careful, Inspector. Don't move. One of those window shoppers is giving your suit the once-over.
2: So, after I'd finished questioning Mabel last night, it was time for the store to close. So I went outside and watched you and the inspector in the store window. My, you look natural.
0: We saw you, young lady. And I might add, that wasn't part of your assignment.
2: I know, Jim. But I wouldn't have missed it for anything.
1: Well, what did you find out from Mabel, Fern?
2: Well, Inspector, she knows all about the diamond shipment that's expected. And she has a terrible crush on Mr. Kilgore, the window decorator.
1: Oh, that's no help. Now, look here, Jim. We're moving too slow on this case. Inside job or outside job, I've got to find the man that murdered Grady and find him quick.
0: We'll get that murderer all right, Inspector, but it may take a few days.
1: A few days? Have you seen the morning papers? Why, one of them went so far as to print my picture and caption it, the police department dummy. I've got to make an arrest in this case within the next 24 hours, Jim.
0: All right. I promise you that by 10 o'clock tomorrow morning, you can make an arrest, Inspector.
1: You know who the murderer is, then?
0: I didn't say you could arrest the murderer.
1: Oh, stop talking in circles, Jim. What do you mean?
0: Well, I know who the murderer's accomplice is. And since you're so desperate to make an arrest, I'll deliver him. Then it's up to you to make him talk.

0: Here comes Mr. Kahn now, Inspector.
1: I hope you know what you're doing, Jim.
2: Good morning, Brandon. Inspector?
1: Good morning.
0: Good morning. Mr. Kahn, we're going to make an arrest here.
2: What?
0: I sent for you because we want to handle things as quietly as possible.
2: An arrest? Who?
0: Roger Kilgore, your window decorator.
2: Why, you must be mistaken, Brandon. Kilgore
0: was implicated in Grady's death. One of his windows was deliberately arranged so that someone could hide in it without attracting attention on the outside. And someone did hide there the night Grady was killed. If it wasn't Kilgore, then Kilgore knows who it was.
1: Bring Kilgore in here, Mr. Kahn.
2: Well, I'm afraid I can't. Kilgore didn't show up for work this morning.
0: What? Well, has he called or anything?
2: No, not yet.
0: Come on, Inspector. We've got some work to do.

0: Now that we're out of the store, Jim, would you mind telling me where we're going?
1: We're going to drive out to Kilgore's home, Inspector. I don't like the look of this.
0: My cars are on the side here.
1: Wait a minute. Take a look in that second window, Inspector.
0: What?
2: Why, it's Kilgore.
0: He's sitting on that bench where I was the other night. He has some nerve sitting there in the daytime.
1: Come back inside.

0: That's the window, O'Brien. Open it up.
1: Not so fast, Brandon. I have to have a good reason to open these windows.
0: And I'll give you one. Kilgore's inside there.
1: Kilgore? Well, what's he doing in there?
0: That's what we want to know. Open the window and tell him to come out.
1: Okay. Come on out, Mr. Kilgore.
0: There's something wrong here. Inspector, come into the window with me. You too, O'Brien.
2: Right, Jim.
1: Sure. Say, Brandon, I don't like the way he looks.
0: No. Kilgore has been propped up on this bench for hours. He's dead.

0: was Kilgore killed, Jim?
1: He was given a hypodermic needle full of poison, Fern.
0: Jim, this case seems to be getting more hopeless by the hour. Con Store seems to have added a new department, the Department of Death.
1: Well, the whole thing has taken an unexpected turn, but things are beginning to add up.
0: For instance?
1: Kilgore was murdered by someone who no longer needed his services and wanted to get him out of the way. That time element ties up with a big event scheduled to take place at the store today.
0: You mean the arrival of the diamonds?
1: Yes. I think the plan to steal the diamonds furnished the motive for both murders. Grady evidently discovered something in connection with it and was killed before he had a chance to reveal what he knew.
0: But, Jim, why should the murderer stay in the store at night before the diamonds arrived?
1: In order to make preparations for the theft. What those preparations were, I must discover today.
0: Well, I suppose we can eliminate Kahn and Sheldon.
1: Why should we eliminate them?
0: Well, you said they both knew the combination to the vault. They could steal the diamonds any time they wanted to without any preparation.
1: Yes, and be accused of the theft immediately. Also, in that case, there's the burglar alarm to consider. No, our criminal is much too clever to employ such obvious tactics, Fern.
0: But why should Kahn want to steal his own diamonds?
1: They're heavily insured.
0: Oh, but Jim, Sheldon hasn't been absent or checked out early since the day of Grady's murder. So how could he be guilty of murdering Kilgore in the store last night?
1: I'll admit that's got me stumped. But not enough to eliminate him. Come on, Fern. We're going back to the store. And this time we're going to concentrate on the book department.

0: While we're here, Fern, I want to pick up a copy of Dr. Ledlow's book on crime documents.
1: Oh, I saw it here in this large bookcase the other day, Jim. I can find it in a minute.
0: Oh, all right. I'll browse around a little in the meantime.
1: Oh, Jim.
0: Yes?
1: Come here a minute.
0: Well, what is it?
1: Look at these books. They're completely disarranged, and some of them are upside down. This whole bookcase is a mess.
0: Yes, it certainly is. That's it, Fern. I've got it.
1: What, the book?
0: No, the solution to this whole grim affair.
1: Oh, at last.
0: Fern, Kong's department store is going to have an extra watchman tonight. This is a job for the Avenger.

0: Yeah. That bookcase is out of the way. About half an hour before the watchman and O'Brien come down here again, I'll have the jewels out and this case moved back by then. What was that noise?
1: Who's there?
2: It's the Avenger, Chauvin.
0: The Avenger?
2: I'm here to close your Department of Death and bring you to justice for the crimes you've committed.
0: How did you get in here?
2: Your crimes invited me.
0: I can't see you, Avenger. But my gun can find you.
2: Kilgore and Grady got in your way, and you killed them. But you won't find it quite so easy to rid yourself of the Avenger.
0: You're there in the corner, Avenger. I'll get you, all right.
2: An invisible target is no target at all, Sheldon.
0: I'll find you.
2: You're missing badly.
0: I'll shut you up.
2: Now you're harmless. Your gun is empty, Sheldon.
3: What's going on here? Sheldon, it's you.
2: O'Brien, arrest

0: jail, Jim. Now that Shelvin is in custody and the newspapers have elevated the inspector to the status of crack detective instead of dummy, would you mind bringing me up to date on a few of the facts?
1: Not at all. We have to make out a full report on this for the inspector anyway.
0: Well, tell me briefly first, what was the clue you found in the book department?
1: Well, as you know, the diamond vault was in that small room that adjoined the book department. The back of the vault was against that wall. Now, the other side of the wall in the book department was completely hidden by that large bookcase. On the night that Shelvin managed to stay in the store, he moved that bookcase and went to work on the wall. He broke through a section of it and succeeded in drilling through the back of the vault, leaving only the black velvet lining to be broken through at the last minute.
0: But the clue?
1: That bookcase was too heavy to move with the books in it, so Shelvin had to remove them. The night before the diamonds arrived, he was in a hurry and left them upset. That was the clue I needed.
0: But how did he expect to get the jewels out of the store?
1: After the death of Grady, Shelvin got himself an outside accomplice. By that time, he was quarreling with Kilgore anyway, and he knew he'd have to get rid of him. We picked up this accomplice this morning, and he explained the whole setup. After Grady's death, it was too risky for Shelvin to check out of the store early and come back in to hide. So he hit upon another idea. He hired a man who bore an amazing resemblance to him to check in and out of the store for him.
0: Very clever.
1: Shelvin's plan was to steal the jewels and stay in the store all night. The next morning, just before time for the store to open, his accomplice would check in for him, pick up the jewels in the washroom where Shelvin had left them in a shopping bag, and then exit from the store just as the early shoppers were coming in the main entrance.
0: And in the meantime, Shelvin goes to the safe, gives the alarm, and is under no suspicion.
1: Right.
0: Well, Jim, could we get the inspector's report out right away? I'd like to leave early today.
1: Oh, I can tell by that glint in your eye you're going shopping.
0: Yes, I am.
1: Well, murder or no murder, I suppose no woman alive can be expected to spend 3 days in a department store without buying something.
2: All characters, names, places, and plots used in the Avenger program are fictitious. Any similarity to persons living or dead is purely coincidental.

0: in for another adventure of
1: The Avenger.
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Once again, the keeper of the book has opened the ponderous door to the secret vault, wherein is kept the great sealed book, in which is recorded all the secrets and mysteries of mankind through the ages. Here are tales of every kind, tales of murder, of madness, of dark deeds strange and terrible beyond all belief. Keeper of the book, I would know what tale we tell this time. Open the great book and let us read. Slowly, the great book opens. One by one, the keeper of the book turns the pages and stops. Ah, the strange story of a scoundrel who swindled the innocent, only to find that all his wealth could not protect him from justice. A tale titled Murderer Unknown.

0: here's the tale, Murderer Unknown, as it is written in the pages of the sealed book. Our story begins as Martin Scott enters the large and luxurious offices of Gerald Morgan. Scott, his face white and tense, is talking to Morgan's private secretary.
1: But Jason, I tell you, you've got to let me see him.
2: I'm sorry, Mr. Scott, but Mr. Morgan can't be disturbed.
1: But it's a matter of life and death, man. You
3: What's
1: can't...
3: What's all the noise out here about?
1: Oh, Gerald.
3: Oh, it's you, Martin.
1: Gerald, you've got to see me. It's something that concerns both of us.
3: Concerns both of us? You forget you're no longer a partner in this firm.
1: In spite of that, it concerns the two of us.
3: All right, come into my office. You too, Jason.
2: Yes, Mr. Morgan.
3: Well, what is it, Martin?
1: Yesterday morning, I received this letter in the mail. As it had a black border, I naturally thought it was just a death announcement. But when I opened it... Here, read it for yourself.
3: You'll die first, Martin Scott. Then Gerald Morgan will die. There's no escape.
2: Well, what about it? Obviously, it's the work of a crank.
1: Yes. That's what I thought after I'd read it. But late last night, someone took a shot at me as I was approaching my home. As you can see by this bullet hole in my hat, I had a rather close shave.
3: Someone took a shot at you? But who?
1: You must remember, Gerald, that when you took this company away from me, you also ruined almost 100 stockholders.
3: My gaining control of this company was entirely within the law.
1: Well, from what happened last night, it seems obvious one of the stockholders doesn't agree. Whether we like it or not, we have to combine against this threat.
3: And exactly what do you propose?
1: This morning, I hired a private detective, Philip Walker, to investigate. He wanted $200 for his fee, but I only had $100.
3: And seeing that I'm a party of the second part in this threatening letter, you think it only fair I pay the other half of Mr. Walker's fee?
1: Yes.
3: That's reasonable enough. I'll send you a check for $100.
1: Thank you. I'll keep in touch with you, Gerald.
3: Yes, do. Goodbye, Martin.
1: Goodbye. Goodbye, Jason.
2: Goodbye, Mr. Scott.
3: Well, Jason, you heard Mr. Scott's story. What do you think?
2: Mr. Scott is a poor liar.
3: Exactly, Jason. I'm very curious to know what Martin's next move in this little game will be. What was the name of that private detective he said he hired?
2: Philip Walker.
3: Ah, yes, Philip Walker. Have him call on me as soon as possible, Jason. There are a few things I'd like to discuss with Mr. Walker.

0: Funeral after all. Jason, you'd better make arrangements.
1: Don't joke, Gerald. If he kills me, you'll be next.
0: What do you suggest?
1: I want to leave town. Go far away.
0: Oh. Hmm. And of course, you want me to lend you the money.
1: Oh, I know I haven't any prospects now, Gerald, but I'll pay you back somehow. All I want is $5,000. It's nothing to you, but to me, it's the difference between living and dying.
0: Really, Martin, you give me credit for very little intelligence.
1: What do you mean?
0: Come, Martin, why don't you admit you put the bullet through your hatch yourself and wrote those letters all in an effort to get money out of me?
1: You don't believe me?
0: No, Martin, I don't believe you. For the past 3 days, every move you've made has been reported to me by Mr. Walker.
1: Philip Walker?
0: Yes, Martin. The detective you hired. It was a simple matter to buy his services away from you. As usual, it was just a question of money.
1: But, Gerald, you've got to...
0: In last night's report, Walker states that you left home at 9:25 to mail a letter. That letter you mailed couldn't by any chance be the death threat which you received this morning, could it?
1: Gerald, don't be a fool. I tell you, someone's out to murder both of us.
0: Well, I shall begin worrying when you've been killed. And rest assured that if anything happens to you tonight, I'll see to it you get a decent burial.

0: wake up someone's at the door.
1: What? Oh, who could let me in this hour?
0: There's only one way to find out. Oh, all right, if you won't answer it, I will.
1: Oh, shut up. I'll come with you. Does that idiot think we're deaf? Shut up, you fool.
0: Oh, his face is covered with blood. Who is he?
2: I don't know.
1: Gerald.
2: Martin. Hold the door open while I carry him in.
0: All right, Gerald.
2: He's almost unconscious. Loss of blood. Yeah. Easy now. That's it.
1: No use. Jeremy.
0: His face looks as though it had been slashed a dozen times.
2: He's horribly mutilated.
0: Gerald, what's he clutching in his hand?
2: It's a letter. With a black border.
0: What's it say? Can you make it out?
2: It's difficult to read with the blood on it. It says, this is the last letter you'll ever receive, Scott. Your time has come.
0: Oh, Gerald, what does it mean?
2: Stop asking so many questions and call Dr. Richards.
0: Oh, all right.
2: Martin. Martin, can you hear me?
1: Gerald, at midnight, he came for me.
2: Who, Martin, who?
1: I never had a chance.
2: Tell me, Martin, who did this to you?
1: He said, after I died, you would be next.
2: But who, Martin, who?
0: Dr. Richards will be right over, Gerald.
2: It's too late. He's dead.

0: And now to continue the story, Murderer Unknown, as it is written in the sealed book. As Gerald Morgan drove to his office the morning following Martin Scott's death, he kept glancing over his shoulder nervously. A cold fear gripped him until he entered his office.
1: Good morning, Mr. Morgan.
2: Good morning, Jason.
1: I read in the morning papers what happened to Mr. Scott. It came as quite a shock.
2: Yes, I'm afraid I did Martin a grave injustice not believing his story. Why, look at the way he tried to warn me after he'd been mortally wounded.
1: He wasn't able to name his assailant, was he?
2: Unfortunately, no. He died just as he was about to name him.
1: That's too bad.
2: Yes, now I'm next. Whoever murdered... He isn't going to succeed in my case.
1: I'm sure he won't. Mr. Walker is waiting to see you.
2: I'll have him come in.
1: Yes. Mr. Morgan, we'll see you now, Mr. Walker.
3: Good morning, Mr. Morgan.
2: Good morning, Walker. Have a seat.
3: Thank you. I read about what happened at your home last night. It's too bad you removed me from the case yesterday afternoon.
2: What do you make of it, Walker?
3: The manner in which Scott was so brutally murdered seems to suggest that the murderer is a maniac. And maniacs are dangerous, Mr. Morgan.
2: If you're looking for a fat fee, you'll get it without trying to frighten me into it.
3: Oh, I'm sorry, Mr. Morgan. I didn't mean...
2: Never mind. Your one job is to catch the man who murdered Martin Scott and is out to get me.
3: Yes, sir.
2: Scott believed that one of the former stockholders of this company was after him. And now I'm of the same opinion.
3: Yes, Mr. Morgan.
2: Yes. Here's a list of the stockholders. Hire as many assistants as you need. Spare no expense, but find Scott's murderer.
3: We'll do our best, Mr. Morgan. Meanwhile, I'd better arrange a bodyguard for you.
1: Pardon me, Mr. Morgan, but perhaps a trip somewhere might be wiser.
2: Yes. Quite right, Jason. Even with a bodyguard, a man can be murdered. I think the idea of a trip, a long one, is an excellent suggestion.
3: Well, where do you intend to go, Mr. Morgan?
2: That I'm not telling anyone, not even you, Walker.
3: But how will I get in touch with you if something comes up?
2: Merely insert a notice on the personal column of the Morning Record. I'll get in touch with you, if I think it's important.
3: Very well, Mr. Morgan.
2: Jason, call my home and have my wife pack her things and mine. Tell her we're leaving town immediately.

0: Now that we're well on our way, I feel much safer. This trip was an excellent suggestion, Jason.
1: Pardon me, Mr. Morgan, but you haven't given me my course yet. I'm still flying due west.
0: Oh, yes. Yeah. Here's a map with our destination on it, Jason. We're flying to a small lodge in the North Woods. There's a small clearing nearby where you'll be able to land.
1: Yes, Mr. Morgan.
0: You'll find it an ideal vacation spot. There will be perfect safety for Walker to catch Scott's murderer.
2: Good morning, Jason.
1: Good morning, Mrs. Morgan. Mr. Morgan.
3: Good morning.
1: Did you sleep well?
0: Perfectly, thank you. 2 weeks here has made me feel like a new man. Ah, wonderful air.
1: Yes, it is. I have here a copy of the morning record.
0: Is there a message from Walker in the personal column?
1: Yes, sir. The message reads, "Nothing found as yet, but I'm working hard."
0: I see. Well, we couldn't expect him to uncover the murderer in 2 weeks.
1: No, sir.
0: After all, there are over 100 stockholders, and any one of them might be guilty.
4: Good morning, madame. Gentlemen, a wonderful day for fishing, no?
2: Yes, it is. What have you got there, Pierre?
4: Just a few supplies, madame. Oh, yes, yes. A letter for your husband.
0: A letter?
4: Oui. My brother Jacques, who runs the general store and who is also postmaster, he gave it to me.
0: But no one knows I'm here. No one.
4: But it is addressed to you, Mr. Jones. Here, you can see for yourself.
1: Is there any return address on it, Mr. Morgan?
0: No, it's addressed to Mr. Jones, care of Postmaster St. Clair. Letter's postmarked from Portland yesterday. Only one way to find out if this letter is meant for me. Why, another letter inside it. A black border.
2: What?
0: And it's addressed to Gerald Morgan. No matter where you flee, I shall follow. There's no escape.
5: A few minutes later, after a few bags had been hastily packed, a plane took off from a small clearing in the woods. Hour after hour, it flew due southwest, and when the fuel was almost gone, it landed near a small village in Indiana. Gerald and his wife went to the only hotel in the village.
2: Oh, Gerald, it was dreadful enough flying 1,000 miles in 8 hours, but it's too much to expect me to stay at a miserable inn like this. Just look at this room.
0: Gabe, if you value that lovely white neck of yours, you'll do exactly as I say. We're staying at this inn because it's secluded and safe. Who is it?
6: It's Jason.
0: Oh, just a minute. Come in, Jason. Did you get rid of the plane and send the telegram to Walker?
1: Yes, I did.
0: What did you say in the telegram?
1: Well, I told him that the murderer had been in Portland yesterday, and that he was to fly there and make every effort to apprehend him.
0: Good. Walker's no fool. He'll have his men in every hotel, station, and bus terminal in Portland. They have photographs of all the stockholders, and sooner or later they'll catch up with the guilty man.
2: But suppose he's already left Portland.
0: Walker will still find him. Now stop talking about it. We're perfectly safe here. All we have to do is wait.
2: Jason, where's Gerald?
1: He just went down to the bar to see if the morning record has arrived yet.
2: Jason.
1: Yes, dear?
2: Are you the one who's sending in those letters?
1: Why, darling, what a question to ask the man you love.
2: Oh, I'm sorry, Jason. I don't care what you do. Only promise
1: me... Be careful. Someone's coming.
0: Mr. Morgan, I see you were able to get a copy of the morning record. Anything in it from Walker?
7: Yes, but it's all bad. They weren't able to find the murderer in Portland.
1: That's too bad.
7: I told him to spare no expense, and he let the murderer slip through his fingers. Ah, the fools.
1: I'll answer it, sir.
8: This letter came from Mr. Anderson.
7: Thank you.
0: Another letter?
1: Yes, it was posted last night from Toledo.
0: But how could he have known we were here? We left no trail.
1: Should I open it?
0: Yes.
1: There's another envelope within it.
0: The black. Water.
1: Yes, it's addressed to you.
0: Open it. See what he says.
1: No matter where you flee, you can't escape me. Your time is drawing near.

0: And now to continue our story, as it is written in the sealed book. Less than 10 minutes after receiving the black-bordered letter, Gerald Morgan was fleeing for his life. Hour after hour, he raced his car through the Indiana countryside, stopping only for gas. He drove recklessly with fear in his eyes.
1: Gerald, must you drive so fast? Several times we've almost had an accident.
2: Be quiet. I'm stopping in the next garage. We're going to leave the car there.
3: Leave the car?
2: Yes. I'm not taking any chances of his tracing us through the license plates.
1: But Gerald, where are we?
2: We're on the outskirts of Chicago. Now, Jason, we've got to be clever. We're separating. You're to go to the Westview Hotel and take a suite for yourself under an assumed name. Do you understand?
4: Perfectly.
2: Mrs. Morgan and I will slip into the suite after you've engaged it, with no one the wiser. And by the way, send a telegram to Walker and notify him that the murderer was in Toledo last night. And this time, he must be caught.
1: That must be Jason.
2: Yes, I'll let him in. Were you able to get a copy of the morning record, Jason?
4: Yes, I was.
2: Give it to me. Let me see. Here we are. No success in Toledo. We'll continue search.
5: Oh, the fools. Another opportunity to catch him lost. How long do they think I can go on this way?
4: I'm sure you can depend on Walker.
1: Gerald, why don't you go and lie down for a little while?
5: I'm perfectly all right.
4: But you look tired. A little rest would do you good.
5: Oh, yes, I suppose it would. Call me if there's any word from Walker.
1: Jason, come over to the window where he won't be able to hear us.
4: What's the matter, Eve? You look so upset.
1: Well, you saw the way he acted, Jason. He's losing his nerve, going to pieces. And when Gerald's frightened, he becomes violent, almost a maniac.
4: What are you trying to say?
1: Jason, you've got to stop sending him those letters. I tell you, it's dangerous.
4: So, you really think I'm the one who's sending those letters to
1: him?
4: Who
1: else could it be?
5: Yes, Jason. Who?
1: Gerald!
4: Mr. Morgan, what are you doing with that gun?
5: You haven't answered my wife's question, Jason.
4: I tell you, I know absolutely nothing about those letters.
5: Really? Perhaps you haven't noticed, but there's another one just been slipped under our door.
1: Oh, no. No.
5: Yes, my dear. We'll see what this one says. As usual, there's another envelope inside it, and with a black border.
1: Oh, Gerald, please don't open it. God, I can't stand it.
5: Come, dear. It's only fair that I should know what it says as well as Jason. No matter where you flee, I'll find you. When the clock strikes midnight, you die. So, you two had decided to get rid of me tonight.
1: No, Gerald, no.
4: I tell you, I had nothing to do with the sending of those letters.
5: Really, Jason, in all our travels, we left no trail behind. You two were the only ones who knew where I was.
4: You must listen to me. I tell you, I had nothing to do with them.
5: You're exceedingly clever, Jason. I've never denied that. With me out of the way, you could gain control of my company.
4: Your accusation is absurd. If that's true, why should I have killed Martin Scott? He had nothing to do with the company anymore.
5: Quite so, but with me dead, he might have gained control of the company instead of you. Therefore, you decided to remove the two of us. You've gambled, Jason, and lost.
1: Gerald, why are you turning on the radio?
5: We're parting company, my dear, and I feel the need of music.
4: No. No, you can't shoot me. I tell you, I'm innocent.
1: Gerald, I had nothing to do with this scheme. I swear I didn't.
5: You wouldn't want the man you love to die alone, would you, my dear?
4: You must listen to me. You must. I can prove I had no part in it if you'll only give me a chance.
1: Gerald, no! No.
5: You were both very clever, but you were dealing with Gerald Morgan when you sent your last threatening letter. I've got to get out of here. The gun, I'll wipe my fingerprints off it and place it in Jason's hand. Perhaps the police will think it's a double suicide. If not, they still can't prove anything against me. No one saw me come to the hotel. No one even knows I'm in Chicago. I'll return home and get someone to act as my alibi. The police will never know. Who's that?
6: Open up! It's the police!
7: I'm afraid you can only have a few minutes, Mr. Walker.
8: Thank you.
5: Walker, what are you doing here?
8: I've come to deliver a letter.
5: A letter?
8: Yes. Here.
5: Mm-hmm. What? It's from Martin Scott, dated December 5th. Well, that was the night he was murdered.
8: Yes.
5: Dear Gerald, a week ago my physician told me I had but a few months to live. After I once got over the shock, I suddenly felt free to do what 100 ruined stockholders wanted to do, but couldn't.
3: I could easily have come to your office and killed you, Gerald, but I didn't want you to die so easily. Knowing you as well as I do, I began to plan your future for you. My plan began the day I came to your office with a death threat and the hat with a bullet hole in it. You reacted just as I knew you would. You bribed the detective I'd hired. When I appeared at your office this morning and showed you the second letter I'd received, saying I died tonight at midnight, you laughed at me for trying to extort money from you. That, too, I had planned on. In 1 hour, it will be midnight. And according to my plan for you, I must be murdered. I am going to slash myself with a knife, Gerald, and then go to your home to die. You're going to watch me die, Gerald, and know fear as you've never known it before. After I'm gone, you will begin to receive the same kind of threatening letters which I sent myself. You will run away, Gerald, but wherever you go, a letter will find you. You'll become insanely frightened, and in time you'll turn on the only person who could be logically betraying your movements, Jason.
5: If things work out as I planned, the great fear in you will drive you to kill him. When you're in prison, waiting for the end, you'll receive this letter, and at last know which one of the stockholders made you pay for your crimes. Martin Scott. No, it can't be.
8: But it is, Mr. Morgan.
5: But if Jason didn't send me those letters, who did?
8: You forget, Mr. Morgan, that I know where to find you. You had Jason send me telegrams, and they were easy to trace.
5: Then it was you who sent those letters?
8: Yes, I was the one who carried out Martin Scott's plan.
5: But I bought you, gave you thousands of dollars.
8: All of your checks were torn up. Martin Scott was my friend.
5: You can't do this to me. You can save me if you want to. I'm rich. I'll pay you any amount of money you want. Walker, listen to me.
7: You'll have to leave now, Mr. Walker. It's almost...
5: No, Walker. You can't. You can't let them kill me. I'll pay you anything. Anything. Walker!
0: And so ends the tale, Murderer Unknown, as it is written in the sealed book. At midnight, Gerald Morgan was executed in the electric chair. Twisted indeed are the strands of fate in which destiny entangles mere mortals.

And now, keeper of the book, before you close the great volume, show us the tale we tell next time. This one. Ah, yes. The tale of a human derelict who one night stumbled into a pawn shop and there sold 5 years of his life to a strange and mysterious pawnbroker. The tale is called...

0: Be sure to be with us again next time when the sound of the great gong heralds another strange and exciting tale from The Sealed Book. The Sealed Book, produced and directed by Jock McGregor, is written by Bob Arthur and David Cogan.
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0: This is Van Cristo. Welcome to the Van Cristo Radio Theater. Tonight, we present another of the radio plays of Arch Obler, the famed writer and producer of Lights Out. These collected plays, presented under the title of The Devil and Mr. O, represent radio drama at its finest. This is the theater of your mind, where you are about to enter the zero dimension. There are no boundaries or time limits here, only the depths of your own imagination. And now, to tell you about tonight's program, here is Mr. O.
1: This is Mr. O, Arch Obler. Have you ever wanted to turn time backwards to a pleasanter era, back to the days long before ticking atom bombs and air pollution and the inbred madness of our cities? Well, our story begins after a word from your announcer.
2: The most natural...
1: Well, this is Mr. O again. Now picture this in your mind. We're in the Dordogne region in France. Beside a road shimmering in the heat of the midday sun stands a large, dusty limousine. The lid to the engine is open, and a begrimed little Frenchman tinkers with the mechanism. Within the car sits an Englishwoman, Kay Stanton, my name. And next to her is Jim Brent, an American, a member of our own State Department's diplomatic corps. By the way, if you haven't turned out your lights yet, turn them out now and listen to Neanderthal.
3: Aren't I what, monsieur?
4: Aren't you clever with engines?
3: I think I will rest a moment and talk with you. Oh, the sun. It is doing its best to fry the little brains I have left.
4: Poor dear. Come on, get in. Jeffrey was worried about your ability to fix the engine.
3: Most comfortable. You should try working with your hands, my dear Jeffrey. It gives one a most exquisite appreciation of the comforts of upholstered seats.
5: Sorry I'm such a dud at machinery.
4: Now, Jeffrey, don't be so stuffy. Claude's much too primeval in his ways to be subtle. If he thought you ought to help fix the engine, he'd be shouting the fact at the top of his voice.
3: Not at the top, my dear. But perhaps in the middle register. Oui, Kay, as usual, you are right. I lack all knowledge of the diplomatic arts. If I do not like what a man is doing, I'm forced to say so abruptly and completely. What an advantage you men of the diplomatic service have over we other poor mortals, my dear Jeffrey.
5: Sorry, but I'm much too warm at the moment to think you're very funny.
4: Oh, you too. The minute you get together, the great battle of words begins. Aggressiveness versus diplomacy. The financier versus the diplomat. As the Americans say, bury the hatchet, my friend.
3: I'm afraid Monsieur Wallace will never appreciate my virtues. He likes men who sit around green tables and talk. I, on the other hand, do not like sitting. I do.
5: The diplomatic way of getting things done is the only civilized way.
3: And again, Monsieur, I must beg to disagree. There comes a time when if a thing is to be done, one must do it. And diplomacy, how do you say it, be hanged.
5: The philosophy of ruthlessness. Caveman philosophy.
3: What do we know of cavemen?
5: I know that a ruthless aggressiveness may reap temporary rewards, but those rewards that have come in a far greater and more permanent form have resulted from the use of a civilized code. A friendly exchange. Calm consideration of facts. The ethical way of life.
3: The ethical way of life. I tell you...
4: All right, gentlemen. It's just about enough of that for one day.
5: So sorry.
3: A thousand pardons, my dear Kay.
5: Are you certain it will run, Renner?
3: In my simplicity, I know but one way to find out, and that is to try and start it. Voila.
4: Clever Claude, isn't he, Jeffrey?
5: Let's hope it continues to run.
4: Charming thought. Let's be on our way, Claude, before we fall apart.
5: I'm certain, Bob.
4: We're very late, Claude, so speed's the word.
5: Right. The sooner we get out of this country, the better I like it.
3: Why do you say that?
5: Oh, I don't like this place. It gives me the chills.
4: With the sun doing its best to parboil us, what are you talking about?
5: I'm not talking of temperatures. I'm talking of atmosphere. These forests and hills. Whenever I travel through here, I feel as if I were passing through a place old beyond decay.
3: But that is amazing.
5: What do you mean?
3: Because what you say of this country we are passing through, you speak profound truth.
4: Truth?
3: We are at Le Mestier.
5: Le Mestier?
3: Oui. Does that mean nothing to you?
5: Oh, nothing.
4: Not to me either.
3: The Mysterian period. Dawn of mankind. Neanderthal man. We here. We here. In this country, which you say is old beyond decay, were found as Neanderthaloid skeletons. What you call cavemen. Men from the dawn of man's antiquity.
4: God, are you serious?
3: Some of the finest specimens of Neanderthaloid skeletons have been discovered in the caves right in this region.
4: Really?
3: It is unfortunate we are in such a hurry, or we could stop, perhaps, and see a few of the caves where the excavation have been made by the anthropologists.
5: We haven't time for that sort of thing.
3: I said as much.
4: Claude.
3: So I was saying, the anthropologists have found the most wonderful remains of this early species of man, who are said to be the source of the horrible ogres in our fairy tales.
4: What are you talking about?
5: Silly nonsense.
4: Yes, Claude. How could anyone possibly know after 50,000 years what this Neanderthal caveman looked like?
3: But that is simple. From the peculiarities of the skeletons that have been found, it is simple to reconstruct the physical appearance of the race.
4: Really?
3: I remember hearing the hands and feet were very large. The thigh bones curved so that the men walked like apes. Teeth and jaws were large. Enormous brow ridges resulting in a fierce, horrible expression.
4: How nice.
3: They were men and not men. Horrible characters.
5: Jay, would you mind telling your erudite friend to step on the accelerator? We've got to be at Monet within 2 hours. We'll never get there at the pace he's driving.
3: And Kay, would you tell your impatient compatriot that I drive as fast and in a manner that pleases me alone? Would you tell him that?
4: Claude, look out, the road's blocked.
6: Don't swing your wheel, you fool. The train gear, something is wrong back there.
4: The train!
6: Hey! Oh!

0: Jeffrey, please open your eyes. Jeffrey, please open your eyes. I'm so frightened. I don't know what...
1: Kay.
0: Oh, well, thank God you're all right.
1: You're all right?
0: Oh, yes, I'm all right, but Claude, I don't know where he is.
1: The cliff. We went over.
0: We were thrown clear, I guess. The car's over there. It all broken up. But Claude, I can't see him.
1: Here, help me up.
0: Oh, what is it, Jeffrey?
1: Oh, my arm. Broken, I guess.
0: Oh, Jeffrey.
1: Oh, I'll be all right. I'm lucky to be alive.
0: I don't understand going over that horrible cliff. And Claude,
2: back here, in the brush.
1: So come ahead. Well, what's the matter? Are you hurt?
2: My knee. Kay, are you all right?
0: Oh, yes, Claire. All right, stay where you are. We'll come to you. We'll come to you. Don't move.
1: Oh.
0: Sorry, God. Have to get my new bandage.
1: It is all right. A little pain is better than oblivion. Sorry, I can't be of any help, old man. There's a blasted arm of mine.
3: It is all right, my friend. Kay is doing excellently.
0: How cold it is.
3: That wind.
0: Freezing.
3: But how could that be in the middle of July?
0: Claude, Jeffrey, what is this? The car goes over a cliff, we don't die. A warm, sunny day, and now suddenly it's like winter. What is this? Tell me, what is this?
1: Steady,
3: there must be some magical explanation. I know this country, like you say, like the back of my hand. There is never such cold winds here in July. I tell you... Oh.
0: Oh, Claude, you shouldn't try to get help.
3: I'm all right.
1: Oh, we've got to get help somehow.
3: No. No. All I want now is a cigarette.
1: No, I haven't any. Oh, there's some in the side pocket of the car. I'll get...
0: No, Jeffrey, I'll get...
1: But you...
0: You can't go through the bushes with that arm of yours. I'm all right. I'll be right back.
1: Kay, wait.
0: No, I'll be back in a minute.
3: This infernal knee.
1: You better sit quietly.
3: Quietly, quietly. It is not in my nature to be quiet. A stick. Get me a stick. I'm not going to lie here the rest of my life. Get me a stick for a crutch and
1: wait. Wait a minute.
3: But I tell you...
1: Wait, I tell you. There's someone coming.
3: Kay?
1: No, the other direction.
3: But I do not see him.
1: There, over there to the right. There, don't you see? The bushes are being pushed back.
3: Yes, I see. Some peasant will give us assistance. Now everything will be all right.
1: Of course. Oh, there we are. He's in the clearing. Now he...
3: Oh. Who is that?
1: Oh, no.
3: God.
1: Who?
3: Am I mad? This cannot be.
1: He's looking at me.
3: God. Yes.
1: But who?
3: Who? You do not understand?
1: Understand what? Talk up.
3: Did you not see him as I saw him? The short, hairy, twisted body, the head thrust forward, the neck bent like an ape, those enormous brow ridges, broad, flat nose. You did not recognize.
1: Well.
3: Once, in your own British Museum, I saw a reproduction of a man like that.
1: Huh?
3: But never did I think that I would see him in life.
1: I tell you, speak. Who was he? Who?
3: A man of the cave. A Neanderthaler.
1: Yeah? Are you insane? Why, the race is extinct 50,000 years.
3: I tell you only what I saw, what I know.
1: And I tell you you're mad.
3: But you saw as I did.
1: No.
3: The thick, hairy body. The short, ape-like limbs. That misshapen face like something out of a nightmare. Yes. A nightmare of 50,000 years ago. A caveman comes out of the past.
1: No, stop talking like that.
3: It can't be, I tell you, it can't be.
1: He's some
4: madman wandering these forests, that's all.
1: Why, cavemen died here 50,000 years ago. The past doesn't come back. I tell you, it doesn't. Why?
3: Claw.
1: Eh? Kay.
3: Oh.
1: Kay. Kay.
2: Kay.
1: Kay, where are you?
2: Kay, where are you?
1: Kay.
2: Astor. Kay.
5: And now a word from your announcer before we return to the excitement of Neanderthal.
6: Bent today!
7: You'll be glad you did.
5: This is Mr. Owens Moore. Let's go back to our story of Neanderthal. An auto wreck somewhere in France, and out of the past has come a man of the caves, a creature supposedly extinct for 50,000 years. The Frenchman Claude believes that this has happened, but the American Jim Brand does not. Now the two men are searching for the third member of their party, the Englishwoman who has suddenly disappeared. We give you again Neanderthal.
1: Well, it's nonsense, I tell you. Hallucination.
3: Eh?
1: Yes. Yes, hallucination. Driving along, we were talking about the Neanderthal man. So when we saw that hairy peasant, we immediately took for granted that, well, here was one of the Neanderthal come to life. I tell you, the air was hazy. Our nerves were shot. We saw things that don't exist.
3: Why is it a bit of cold? That, at least, is reality.
1: Keep moving.
3: So, I'll answer my only question. It is bitter cold because time has moved back to the third interglacial age.
1: Ah!
3: You do not believe the evidence of your senses. Yet perhaps you will believe that is a campfire up ahead.
1: It is a fire. Here, quickly, Renner. Oh, quickly, can't you hobble faster? Kay, we'll get who's ever there to help us find Kay. Come, hurry, Renner, hurry.
3: It's the one we saw, all right. Keep your voice down. He will hear us.
1: What manner of man is he?
3: Time and time again I have told you.
1: But he and all like him have been dead 50,000 years. You said that yourself. Dead don't come back to life.
3: We have come into his life, not he into ours.
1: Kay.
3: Keep your voice down.
1: Oh, but Kay.
3: She is not there. You can see for yourself.
1: Well, then she's lost. She's wandering around here.
3: Keep your voice down. I warn you.
1: Lunatic, savage, whatever he is. Perhaps he's seen Kay.
3: Get down, you fool.
1: No, I'm going to talk to him.
3: Stay down, Jeffrey.
1: Hey, you up there. Look. We want to talk to you.
3: You fool. What have you done?
1: He's coming this way. I'll settle this.
3: Oh, you. While we were unseen, we had a chance to plan, to do. But now.
1: Don't talk to me. I was in West Africa for 2 years. I know how to deal with savages.
3: Look at him. You think there is even a savage?
1: He stopped. Afraid of us.
3: Yeah.
1: He's the ugliest beggar I've ever seen. Friends, old man. See? Friends. Look, money. I bring you money. And pretty things.
3: Mon Dieu, what a fool. Birds of money for him. Jeffrey, look out.
1: Let me go, you trip.
3: Jeffrey.
1: I tell you.
3: Jeffrey, I can't help you. Do not try to hold back your tears, my friend.
1: That devil.
3: I never realized before what pain the human mind could endure.
1: Why did he do this to me? Why?
3: Do you ask the wolf why it kills?
1: Oh, killing would be one thing, but
3: once I saw a gypsy break the wings of a wild bird.
1: Oh, Renner.
3: I never thought that the time would come in my life when I couldn't reason something out.
1: But this is beyond reason. Thrown into a cave like a side of beef to wait.
3: To wait for what?
1: What? Oh, my laundry.
3: Wait.
1: What?
3: Someone is coming.
1: I hear nothing.
3: Listen. A woman.
1: Kay. Catherine. Is that you?
3: Kay. Answer.
0: Oh, Jeffrey. Claude.
1: Oh, Kay. You. Kay. Oh, Catherine, are you all right?
3: Kay, where were you?
0: No, you. Both of you all right?
1: Oh, we're all right.
3: We don't matter. You. Are you all right?
0: It's so dark in here. Are you all right? Tell me.
1: Catherine, you.
3: It is you that matters.
0: What? No, listen. There's so little time.
3: Eh?
1: What?
0: He's busy building up a fire. There's a chance if we run quickly.
3: Run
1: quickly.
0: Just come.
1: We're not at liberty to go, my dear.
0: Why?
3: A matter of broken bones.
0: Oh, no.
3: That is the way it is.
0: Tell me what happened. Jeffrey, you. Claude, you. Tell me what happened to us. That old... Who is he? Is he really a Neanderthal?
3: There is no doubt.
0: But men like that have been dead for centuries. How did this happen? Why are we here?
3: When the automobile went over the cliff, we went into another dimension of time.
1: What?
0: I don't understand.
3: And I, too, understand little. But can it be that it bends entire mostatic things, that everything which occurs remains in existence as life moves on further along the corridor of time?
0: Then you mean when the automobile went over the cliff, in some way we went back into time instead of forward?
3: We...
1: No. No, that's impossible. Things exist when they exist. Not afterwards. No. No, there's a factual explanation to all this.
3: Actual? Is not the pain of our bones fact enough? Is enough
1: weight? What is it?
3: A chant of some sort.
0: Why is he...
1: What is he saying? What?
3: The beginning of worship. The chant to the rising sun.
0: What is happening to us? Only a few hours ago. So happy, the three of us. On our way to a party.
3: Party? Another age.
1: We've got to do something.
3: Strange.
0: What?
3: Only a few hours ago, I was the door. And you, Jeffrey, the calm, poised diplomat of the green table.
1: Stop talking nonsense!
3: He's coming in here.
1: For us? We've got to do something. Do you hear me? Do something. I won't die. I can't die. Do you hear me? Do something. I won't die like this. I can't.
3: Jeffrey!
1: I'm sorry. I never could endure pain.
3: We understand, Jeffrey.
0: Try not to think, dear.
1: All my life, I've known what to say. And now...
0: Oh, Jeffrey.
1: No. Let me talk. While I can talk, I'm a man. And I won't be a man when he gets in here.
3: If I had a gun,
1: a world of reason. That's what it was to me. And everything could be settled with reason. In a world of peace.
3: If I had a gun,
1: everything could be straightened out at the conference table. That's what I thought. All my life it would be that way. All my life. But you see, that's because I've never met force in all my life.
3: If I had a gun.
1: But you can't reason with unreason, can you? When you're facing brute force, words and ethics and logic and good faith don't mean anything, do they?
3: If I had a gun.
1: No. You've got to face force with force. And a gun is force. And I've got a gun.
0: Jeffrey!
3: You thought of the pain.
1: Yes, yes, I tell you, I've got a gun. Diplomatic service. They made me carry it. Oh, I hated it. I thought I'd never use it, but now we've got to, Duncan. We've got to.
0: Oh, he's coming in here.
1: God, your right arm's all right. Police in my pocket. The gun, use it, use it.
0: But I
1: use it if we're to live, use it.
0: Jeffrey, it's reaching.
1: Oh, no, my hands are... I can't.
0: All right, then. I'll shoot.
1: So... Is it morning?
3: We...
0: Now...
3: We go on living. Something may happen to return us to where we belong.
0: I don't think so.
3: Nor I. Perhaps we will be able to leave some record behind us so that the world of the future will know and understand this strange thing that has happened, this meeting of the present and the past.
0: Jeffrey, don't just stare. It's over. Talk to us.
1: I was thinking. I just killed a man. Yet, it's 50,000 years before I was born.
5: Ladies and gentlemen, you have just heard a fantasy, just a story about a long time ago world where brute and unreasoning force were the order of the day and men were afraid until they found deep courage within themselves. Yes, what you heard was just a fantasy. But think about it in terms of what happened in the recent past of our world and what might happen in the very near future. Think about it. But let's talk more about that after a word from your announcer. This is Mr. O again. We were talking about the future, all right? Let's talk about our future play. Of all the stories out of my writing past, the one that many people ask me about is the very strange story titled The Revolt of the Worms. Yes, worms. Those little night crawlers on your lawn, those strange, slimy creatures of the dark who plowed under the land long before mankind ever invented the plow. So, next week, I bring you The Revolt of the Worms, and I challenge you to listen.

0: That's our story for tonight. I hope you enjoyed it and will join us again as we travel through the zero dimension in the theater of your own imagination. So until we meet again next week when I bring you another story in the night, this is Van Crystal reminding you that the extent of your own imagination is unlimited. One purpose of these programs is to help you exercise those imaginative powers. I hope we've succeeded. Good night.
1: All right, get set, both of you. Here comes the count.
2: 5 seconds. Countdown.
3: They'll buzz.
4: 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And if all goes as planned, we should land on Mars within 60 days.
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4: the first man to travel into space.
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8: 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He's attacking something.
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10: 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I know what we've forgotten. 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
11: This is all we need to get to the planet Mars.
12: 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What is it?
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16: 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The ticket of admission, as always, just your loyalty to Maxwell House Coffee. Tonight, guests of the showboat, I'd like to put on a little scene concerning something we've been talking about ever since hot weather began. The friendly stimulation of a tall, tinkling glass of iced Maxwell House Coffee. As our curtain rises, we see a golfer step inside his front door at home. His wife calls to him.
17: Well, dear, how was your game? Pretty hot day, wasn't it?
18: Hot is right. And the game, just so-so as usual. Oh, goodness, Mary, I feel all in. Tired. Those last two holes took everything I had. Even the shower didn't seem to help much. Guess I'll just sit down in the easy chair and rest a bit.
17: I thought you'd be feeling kind of low and played out, dear. Well, I'm repeating the wholesome little ceremony you liked so much last week.
18: Yeah, what's that?
17: The most refreshing drink there is. This will buoy you up all right. And afterwards, I'm sure you'll feel that your exercise is well worthwhile. Here you are.
18: Ah, iced Maxwell House coffee, huh? Mm-hmm. Ah, I tell you, Mary, this certainly does hit the spot. Certainly.
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0: 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Quiet, Please, for tonight is called Whence Came You? I came from Jerusalem. I've traveled the East a good deal in the last 20-odd years, and I flatter myself that I know my way around. So when I got off the plane at Cairo, I didn't start for the camp right away as a good storybook archaeologist would have done. I made a beeline for Shepherd's, the room I'd left a couple of days before when I went to Jerusalem. The bath, a gin and tonic, and a large batch of mail from the States. What more can a man ask? In Cairo on a hot night? But of course it was too good to last. Just gonna let him knock. Go away.
1: Hey, Austin, wake up.
0: Now, who the...
1: Hey, it's Abe Feldman.
0: Abe Feldman?
1: Hey! Hi, Austin. We got from Satan Valley.
0: Well, I'll be darned. Come on in. What are you doing here? Well, you got there.
1: I figured it out, don't I? This is gin and tonic. How are you?
0: Well, I'm fine, but... Come in. Well, sit down. You're the last man in the world, and I...
1: Here, take a gin and tonic before I drop it. Well, L'chaim.
0: L'chaim in space, eh? By golly, I'm glad to see you, boy.
1: I'm glad to see you. I've been looking here for 3 days, waiting for you to come back. Hey, you look skinnier.
0: Will you go out and dig holes out there for 6 months, lad? You'll take off some of that fat, too.
1: Me fat? Go away, you're kidding. Well, get your shirt on and let's go see the town.
0: Sit down. Come on, what you doing here?
1: Business?
0: Yeah, what kind of business?
1: Newspaper business, Nash. What's cooking in the Middle East and stuff? Say, how do you get more of these things?
0: We'll get on the bar in a minute. They're colder down there. Well, go on. Tell me about it.
1: Well, you know, Eddie Heffercamp just called me in and said, draw some dough and go east and send us some stuff for the Sunday feature section. The trip's making a monkey out of us again. So, I remember the dear old days on the Midway, you and me, and you're around here, so let's go see the town, huh?
0: Well, I'll be darned. When did you leave Chicago?
1: Day before yesterday.
0: Oh, boy.
1: Yep, the loot's still there. They still got the barbecue shows on South State Street. The Michigan Avenue Bridge is always up. The Cubs are in seventh place. Now?
0: Now what?
1: Now we go see the town? Come on, put on your pants.
0: You've never been in Cairo before, have you?
1: Me? Not me. Why?
0: Well, if you had, you wouldn't care much about seeing it, my boy.
1: Yeah?
0: Yeah.
1: But, women?
0: You had a good look at any of them?
1: Have I? Oh, boy.
0: What?
1: The one that's waiting for you downstairs.
0: Waiting for me?
1: Wow.
0: What are you talking about? I don't know any women in Cairo.
1: Well, there's one who knows you.
0: Why, you're crazy.
1: I'm telling you.
0: How do you know?
1: She's been waiting down there for 3 days. I've seen her.
0: What'd she look like?
1: Oh, boy.
0: Not a native.
1: Cleopatra.
0: Is this one of your bump jokes, Dave?
1: I give you my word of honor.
0: I don't get it.
1: Come on downstairs and you will.
0: So we went downstairs. British colonels, American traveling salesmen, Egyptian army officers, a thief or two, a bevy of the ugliest women in the world. And I don't see any woman waiting for me.
1: There. By the door to the bar.
0: And I looked. And there by the door stood the one most beautiful woman I have ever seen in all my life. She was no Egyptian native. She might have descended from one of the marvelously lifelike paintings of the queen of the Hapsburg dynasty that I'd seen on the walls of tombs 2,000 years old. How can I describe her? I see her eyes were black. Her hair was black and cut in the manner of the days of the shepherd kings that ruled the valley of the Nile 1,000 years before the pyramids were built. Red lips that smiled at me slowly. I felt my knees tremble as she looked into my eyes.
1: Come on, let's go ask her. She's got a friend.
0: And when I looked back at her, where'd she go? It was midnight, then 1 o'clock, and 2, and then 3. We still walked the streets of Cairo. The waning moon was rising in the northeast behind our shoulders as we turned our steps back to the hotel. Twice I thought I'd seen her, and twice she, if she it was, disappeared into a narrow winding street where we couldn't follow. No, I never followed women about the streets of a foreign city before, not in all my life. Well, there's little enough of that in the life of an archaeologist. The women we followed died a 1,000, 10,000 years before we were born. We know them only by the portraits painted on the walls of a musty tomb, by what we find in great hermetically sealed stone caskets, wrapped in rust-colored linen and smelling of the ghost of cinnamon and myrrh and spikenard. I don't know why I did this.
1: I know. She wanted you to come after her.
0: That's ridiculous, eh?
1: I heard her ask for you.
0: Well, what would she want of me?
1: What does a pretty gal usually want of a guy? Drinks, something to eat, a good time?
0: And she could have had that from anybody.
1: Yeah, me, for instance. But she wanted you, Austin.
0: Well, why?
1: Maybe she's a spy or something.
0: A spy?
1: Maybe she wanted to sell you something. You know, you grave robbers. Maybe she knows where some old pharaoh or somebody has planted.
0: Well, that could be, I suppose. Well, I'm for bed. I gotta get out to the Biggins early.
1: Fine night we had.
0: Forget it. You got a room, huh?
1: Yeah, right down the hall. Well, knock on my door when you get up.
0: All right. Good night.
1: Night. Say, they have this incense all the time around this place, huh?
0: What do you mean?
1: Don't you smell it? Smells like a funeral.
0: I don't. Oh. Yeah, I suppose. Night.
1: Night, Austin.
0: I could have told him what the incense was. I've smelled cinnamon and myrrh and spikenard too often not to recognize it instantly. When I opened the door to my room, the smell was almost overpowering. Used as I am,

0: woke up and the thunder was the servant knocking on my door, bringing in my morning cup of tea. Abe and I got in my Jeep and rode out to the excavation. It's quite a distance from Cairo. So never mind just where it is, because that's my business. And the university. That right rear tire went flat, just as I've been expecting. I forgot to put air in the spare, so we took quite a while getting it pumped up. It was late in the afternoon when we got there. Abe had never seen anything of this sort. You see, Abe, these places are built one on top of another. Almost every village and town in the east is.
1: Different periods of time, huh?
0: Yeah, that's right. There may be any number of cities built above the ruins of another. All we do is dig out the top one, you see, recover everything we can that's of historical importance, then go on carefully down to the next.
1: What do you do with the stuff that's on top?
0: It has to be destroyed, naturally.
1: Well, gee, that's too bad, ain't it?
0: Well, we make careful records, photographs.
1: And then you just peel off the stuff and go on to the next.
0: That's right. This is the fourth city from the top we're working on now. See those big, that big pile of rubble over there?
1: Yeah.
0: That's the remains of the other three cities.
1: Gee, that seems a shame. All those years of work and living and everything.
0: Well, we save artifacts, of course.
1: Save what?
0: No, things that people made. Potsherds, fragments of wall paintings, decorations, that sort of thing.
1: What do you do with the people you find?
0: People?
1: Yeah.
0: Oh, mummies. Various things. We read the inscriptions. Decide whether the fellow is important enough to investigate further. The Egyptian government has a great deal to say about the contents of tombs, you know.
1: Find any gold?
0: Not here so far, but we probably will. This part where we're standing was the necropolis of this particular city.
1: Huh?
0: The cemetery, see?
1: Oh, yeah.
0: It's reasonable to suppose that there are other tombs under here.
1: That's where you find the jewels and the golden stuff?
0: Generally, yes.
1: Say, Austin, why don't you get a steam shovel in here? You'd move this stuff a lot quicker.
0: And probably smash some priceless inscriptions or paintings into bits. So, my boy, we do this gently.
1: Uh-huh. And you can read this stuff, huh? The hieroglyphics?
0: Hieroglyphics comes from two Greek words originally meaning carving by priests.
1: Okay, Professor. Can you read it?
0: Yeah, of course. I can read a good deal of the later writings by sight. When we get down to the real ancient stuff, that's a little more difficult.
1: What does this say?
0: What?
1: This slab here.
0: Yeah, let's see. Here was I, Hotep, presented with invested with the working tools of those who build. In my hand, I, Hotep, took the tools of the second grade of workmen in stone, the plumb, the square, and the...
1: The level, huh?
0: How'd you know?
1: There were masons in those days.
0: Well, sure. How do you think they built all this stone stuff?
1: Hey, look at that. What's that there?
0: The name...
1: Hey, look at that. What's that there?
0: The name, Sholem, it's probably Solomon. Yeah, this isn't Solomon's time.
1: Right alongside the name.
0: The middle stone of an arch, which is secret.
1: The keystone. These fellas didn't know how to build an arch.
0: That's right, they didn't. Why are you so excited about it, though?
1: Hey.
0: What?
1: Look at that.
0: This? Yeah, that's a very fine example of wall painting. Look how the colors are still bright. Look how they...
1: Yeah. You see the same thing I see, don't you?
0: You know what I saw? You know whose portrait was painted on the edge of the slab that came from a tomb that was old in the time of Augustus Caesar? Coincidence or not? Here was the face of the woman who waited for me the night before in Shepherd's Hotel. It's amazing how racial characteristics persist through centuries in Egypt. I have seen Egyptian men who might have been Tutankhamun's own brother. I've seen women, but you wouldn't blame me for feeling my...

0: hackles rise a little at this uncanny resemblance to the woman who disappeared. I kept smelling myrrh and lichenar and cinnamon. But I hadn't much time to think of it then. Martin Weaver, who was in charge of the actual excavation, came up behind us.
1: Well, I'm glad you're back, Oracle.
0: Oh, hello, Martin. How are we doing? Dave Felton, Martin Weaver.
1: How are you? Hello. Well, day before yesterday, we broke through a place, Austin, that goes down to the city underneath this one.
0: You did?
1: Yeah, one of the workmen found a big sandstone slab, and we cleared it away completely. I've got the big shears rigged over it now, and I thought we'd wait till you got here to lift the slab. You want to do it tonight or what?
2: Oh, gosh, let's do it now, Austin.
1: Well, what do you think? It's getting dark.
0: Let's have a look at it.
1: Okay. Well, I'm glad you're back. Bring anything to drink with you?
0: We walked half a mile. There was a little clearing at one corner of the necropolis, and the beams of the shears stood stark against the darkening sky. There was something elemental, something deathly about them. Not an archaeologist's job to be sentimental or superstitious. None of us would stay on the job very long if we were. But the half-inch steel cable was attached to a block of stone. It was the only thing that separated us from something that happened perhaps 40 centuries ago. And there are times when a man's entitled to shiver a little in the wind that rises over the desert at sunset. Abe was beside himself with excitement.
2: Let's pull it up, Austin. Go on, let's pull it up, huh?
0: Go ahead, Martin.
1: Okay. Glad we got the engine. That slab weighs about 70 tons.
0: Go ahead.
1: A little higher.
2: Gosh. The air was down there.
0: That air you're breathing, Abe, was breathed by pharaohs long before Moses led his people out of this country.
2: Gee.
0: Okay, hold it, Martin.
1: Right.
2: You going down there, Austin?
0: Tomorrow.
2: Oh, not now?
0: No, no, it's late.
2: Oh, gee, I'd like to go down there.
0: We will in the morning.
1: Well, how is it?
0: Let's take your flashlight.
2: Yeah.
0: Mummy case, some wall paintings.
2: Let me see.
0: Take the flashlight.
2: Oh, boy, oh, boy. It isn't far down there. I'm going to jump down.
0: No, wait.
2: Don't do that.
1: I'll be all right.
0: Now, don't go running all over that slate, tracking it up, Abe.
2: I won't play back down here.
0: Get a ladder, Martin.
1: Yeah, okay.
0: You hear me, Abe?
2: I hear you. Show me your flashlight.
0: Doggone it. That's the last time you... Here. Now, stand still.
2: I'm standing still. Hey, Austin.
0: What?
2: The picture on the wall.
0: What picture?
2: Over here on the wall, Turner. I dropped the light.
0: Well, stand still. Martin will be back in a minute with his light.
2: Austin.
0: What?
2: There's something in here.
0: Well, be careful. It might be a snake.
2: No, it isn't a snake.
0: Dave. Dave. Dave, what happened?
2: Look out, Austin. Look out, the slab.
0: That steel cable and raising the heavy slab that had imprisoned Abe in that place of the dead. We had no hope, but what could we do? A miracle might have happened. There might have been a chink between the slab and the opening it covered, an opening through which a few breaths of air might have seeped into the tomb. The snake might not have bitten him. He might have killed him. So we told each other all through the night. The stubborn cable cut our hands and defied our every effort. The sun was just rising when we at last had made it fast. Martin started the engine. We fastened the rope onto the cable. We swung the great stone slab aside. I was down in the tomb almost before it had cleared the opening. It was too late. I nearly sickened as I called to Martin. He jumped out.
1: Oh, my good.
0: What happened to him?
1: I thought it was a snake. No snake did that.
0: No.
1: I saw a pigeon once that a hawk had been at.
0: We'd have been too late even if the slab hadn't fallen.
1: Well. Fuck.
0: What?
1: That mummy case. Was the cover off it last night when you looked at it?
0: No. Why, Abe couldn't have. That lid weighs 10 tons. Then we look down into the stone coffin. I hope I shall never see the like of that again.
2: What is it?
0: The mummy of a man. A tall man in a robe of gold cloth. Not wrapped in linen bindings, just a robe of gold cloth with strange symbols woven into the cloth. And his head. Not a man's head. The head of a hawk. No, not a mask. We look carefully. A man with a head of a hawk. And the hawk's beak all dabbled with red. I didn't believe it either. It couldn't be. But it was. It was the father of all the Egyptian gods, Osiris. Osiris, the brother husband of Isis, the founder of the world's first empire. Osiris, who was murdered 16,000 years ago. His body was hidden by Isis, his wife, with a blasting curse on any who might find his tomb. It was impossible. It couldn't be. But there it was. And Martin and I and a dead man were there in his tomb with him. And the curse hung heavy in the musty air around us. And then the first rays of the sun reflected from something above us stole down into the tomb. And I saw the pictures on the wall. I saw Osiris with his hawk's head. And the robe he wore and the mitre on his hawk's head was the same that the mummy wore in the casket. I saw Isis, his wife, weeping over the body of her murdered husband. And the beauty of the work of the long-dead artist was unbelievable. And I saw another picture. There was the daughter of Isis and Osiris. Yes. Yes, of course I could read the inscription. Yes. Of course I could recognize her face. I'd seen it before. In the lobby of Shepherd's Hotel. And the inscriptions on the wall were terrifying. There were secrets there that men would give their lives to possess today. There were secrets there that we've only begun to imagine today. I'm a scientist, I know. Or do I? We forgot the thing in the coffin. We forgot the thing on the floor. And it grew darker and darker in the tomb. And I read on and on. I stood before the painting of the one who was Osiris' daughter. Long black hair. The red lips that smiled at me. And my heart stopped at the inscription under the portrait. I read it over again.

0: exotic characters uncounted centuries ago. Not by the hand of the artist. I knew who had carved my name. Be not afraid, Austin. And I wasn't afraid at all when I discovered that the thing that was making a dot down there was a great slab of sandstone, slowly swinging around and down to imprison us all in the tomb that the wife of Osiris had cursed. Martin Weaver was a very brave man. Martin Weaver didn't scream and cry in the heavy dark. Martin Weaver talked to me quietly.
1: It'll be all right, Austin. The workmen will be here before long, and they'll see the slab, and Ibrahim knows how to run the engine.
0: I hope so, Martin. I hope they'll be in time.
1: They'll be in time. He'll start the engine and pull the thing off. All right.
0: I hope so, Martin.
1: Sure. They'll know that something's wrong.
0: Where are you?
1: Right here.
0: Well, stand still.
1: I am standing still.
0: I thought I heard you move.
1: Oh. You afraid, Austin?
0: Are you?
1: Not particularly. But I...
0: Yes.
1: Well, the thing in the... Where are you going?
0: I haven't moved.
1: I thought I felt your hand on my arm.
0: No. Sit still. Don't use up the air.
1: Well, you sit still.
0: I tell you, I didn't move.
1: Something's moving.
0: It couldn't be.
1: Martin?
0: What? Martin? Martin? Martin? Answer me, Martin! And there was nothing but silence. And then another footstep. And I felt a hand on my arm and I screamed with terror. I followed. I hit my head on the solid stone wall. My feet dragged as I followed whoever it was through a door that I knew couldn't be there. And a voice breathed in my ear.
2: Austin.
0: And I smelled cinnamon and myrrh and spikenard. And I followed on. And soon there was a glimmering of light ahead of me, and I felt the hand release my arm, and I walked on toward the light. Then, in a little while, another little room hewn out of the solid rock. And the light burning. A little bronze lamp at the head of a mummy case of lacquered painted wood. And the portrait image on the lid of the sarcophagus. The same face. A smile. And I came closer to read the inscription I knew would be there. An inscription put there so many, many years ago. I have freed you, Austin. Now free me. My hand went to the fastening of the lid. When I looked up to the wall above, the portrait again. But with a difference. The same costume, the same jewelry, the same headdress. But the head was the head of a hawk. Osiris' daughter. So I sit here, and the little bronze lamp is flickering.

0: of Listen to Quiet, Please. It is written and directed by Willis Cooper. The man who spoke to you was Ernest Chappell.
1: And Murray Ford played Abe Feldman. Martin Weaver was John Briggs. As usual, the original music for Quiet, Please is composed and played by Albert Berman. Now, for a word about next week's Quiet, Please, here is my good friend, our writer-director, Willis Cooper.
2: I've got a story for you next week called Put on the Dead Man's Coat. It's about a man who had an idea that wasn't good for him.
1: Put on the Dead Man's Coat. The title of next week's Quiet, Please. And so until next week at this time, I am quietly yours, Ernest Chappell.

0: And now, before the overture to the second act of the Gibson family, let's step backstage and look in on Sally Gibson and Hilda, her maid, who is helping Sally change for the next scene.
1: Quick, Hilda, hold this dress. I've never been so excited in all my life.
2: It's really wonderful, isn't it, Miss Sally?
1: Too wonderful. That scene in the garden.
2: It made me think of Henry, Miss Sally. Miss Sally, if I had your complexion, do you suppose Henry would...
1: What, Hilda?
2: Help me, what's wrong with my face, Miss Sally? Those red blotches just won't go away.
1: Soap, probably. What kind are you using? Some beauty soap, I suppose.
2: Yes, Miss Sally. That one that promises radiant beauty, glamorous youth, irresistible loveliness. Oh, Miss Sally, I had hoped Henry would...
1: Yes, so did I once. And then I learned the truth. Hilda, you can't feed the pores of your skin with beauty oils or mysterious ingredients.
2: No.
1: And many highly perfumed, prettily colored soaps contain fatty acids and free alkali that really irritate and harm your skin.
2: But, Miss Sally...
1: My doctor recommended Ivory. He says all any soap can do is cleanse. And that to protect the fine texture and pores, a soap should cleanse gently. And that to do that, a soap must be pure. He said Ivory would help to keep my skin smooth and fine.
2: And, Miss Sally, do you think Henry...
1: Oh, quick, my gloves, Hilda. Is the bell for the second act?
0: No, Hilda will never get a Grecian nose by using a beauty soap. But we do hope she gets Henry. And now for the overture to our second act. All right, John.
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3: Jimmy. Oh, Jimmy, darling, how can you even think a thing like that, much less say it out loud?
4: Because it happens to be true. You heard them tonight.
3: But they weren't talking about you.
4: Now you're trying to protect them. You're my girl, aren't you?
3: Jimmy,
4: or are you?
3: Sometimes I just don't recognize you at all.
4: Well, then take a good look, Diane. Because I'm the guy who never got overseas during the war. And everybody's been laughing at me ever since.
5: In the interest of good citizenship and law enforcement, we present Crime Does Not Pay, based on the famous Metro-Goldwyn-Mayer series of short subjects. In just a moment, you will hear For He's a Jolly Good Fellow, starring John Beale.

0: Now, Crime Does Not Pay, starring John Beale as Jimmy Lodge in For He's a Jolly Good Fellow. What makes someone murder? There aren't many motives, and this crime is committed much more often by amateurs than by professionals. Perhaps that's because there is so little profit in murder. Man or woman raises his hand against his fellow over love, greed, revenge. In the case of Jimmy Lodge, it was revenge. Revenge for a fancied injury. Actually, Jimmy had the kind of life everyone envies. Plenty of money, good looks, education, and a lovely girl to whom he was to be married. Typical of Jimmy's life was one evening at the country club. It was spring. No one had a care in the world.
1: I couldn't have said the same thing anyway,
2: sure. Jimmy, I think this is the best Saturday night ever.
3: Yeah, well, I'm glad, darling.
4: Diane, dear, have you and Jimmy set the date yet?
2: Well, not yet, but soon, Ann. Very soon.
3: Yeah, as a matter of fact, we're keeping it a secret. But very soon. You think I want to wind up a bachelor president of this club like Martin here?
5: Hey, young fella, what's wrong with that?
3: Oh, nothing, I guess, only Diane will be a lot prettier to have around than that solemn-faced housekeeper of yours, Mrs. Krakow.
5: He's got you there, old man.
3: Hey, that's my favorite. Our favorite, Di.
2: Are we dancing, darling?
3: Oh, no, I feel too good to dance. I'm going to sing.
5: Atta boy, Jimmy. Give out for us, will you?
3: Sure thing. I'll be back in a couple of minutes, Di.
2: Enjoy yourself, darling.
3: Hey, guys. Mind if I take a chorus?

0: Thank you, one and all. I bow. All right, now, if you'll excuse me, take it, Gus.
1: And I don't know, Martin. Exhibitionism has a variety of motives.
2: Well, personally, I never could stand a show-off.
1: A show-off is a show-off, that's all.
3: Well, you know, it is. Some people just never grow up.
2: Darling, you were wonderful. Simply terrific.
1: Not bad. Not bad at all.
0: You'll do, son. You'll do.
4: Oh, will I? Even if I am an exhibitionist and a show-off?
2: Why, Jimmy, you a show-off? Of course not, Jimmy.
1: Well, now, look, Jim, I don't know how you...
0: Whatever made you say that, Jim?
4: Well, you know as well as I do. Come on, Di. The party's over.
2: Jimmy, please.
4: Well, it's over for me. It isn't much fun when you hear something you're not supposed to hear. And this isn't the first time, either. Well, are you coming, or do I go alone?
2: Idea, I'd like to know.
0: For he's a jolly good fellow, which nobody can deny.
4: Except everybody does, behind my back.
2: Jimmy. Oh, Jimmy, darling, how can you even think a thing like that, much less say
4: it? Because it happens to be true. You heard them tonight.
2: They weren't talking about you.
4: Oh, now you're trying to protect them. You're my girl, aren't you? Or are you?
2: Jimmy, sometimes I just don't recognize you at all.
4: Well, then take a good look, Diane. Because I'm the guy who never got overseas during the war. Never been lacking ever since.
2: So that's all the ridiculous ideas.
4: Ridiculous? Just wait. You'll see how ridiculous it is. When I get even. Laugh at me behind my back, will they? They'll laugh on the other side of their faces after I get even. If they can laugh, then... I'm next, I guess.
5: Yes, sir.
4: You have a box available?
5: Here's your application. Now, fill it out, pay the fee, and I'll give you your key.
4: Thank you.
5: And an ink at the desk, sir.
4: Post office pens. Well, here goes nothing. Name, Jack Lyons. 33, 43, let's see. State. Fee paid. Purpose. Purpose. Would they be surprised if I wrote down purpose? Murder.

0: I don't get it, Martin. I just don't get it.
1: It's not a youngster servant or anything.
0: No.
1: All our help has been with us for years.
2: Well, I'm sure my Mrs. Krakauer isn't writing anything like that to me. Oh, it's some crank or other. Let's forget it and have fun.
3: Sure.
1: Well, I think you'd be scared.
4: Oh, now, don't you worry, too, Diane. Martin's right. It's some crank who was kept out of the club or something.
5: Hello, everybody.
2: Oh, hello, Jimmy. Hi.
5: Jim.
1: Hello, Jimmy.
2: Hi.
0: Well, kiss him. Go ahead. We don't mind.
1: Hey, this puppet. You're embarrassing them.
2: Embarrassing me? The jolly good fella? Not a chance. Die, darling. Your lips, please.
1: Well...
2: Thank you, darling.
5: Nothing like young love, I always say.
0: Indeed.
1: Why don't you ask Jimmy? Maybe he'll have an idea.
0: What, Ann? Ask Jimmy.
1: Yeah.
0: Oh, about the letters.
1: Uh-huh.
2: What letters?
0: Martin and I have had threatening letters.
2: Threatening? How?
0: Oh, the usual thing. I'll get even for what you did to me. You know I got even while you're dying.
2: Even? For what?
0: Who knows?
2: You got one too, Martin?
5: Oh, yeah, sure. Exactly the same. Typewritten. No return address, of course.
2: Oh, that's funny. Oh, well, some crank, I guess. Why don't you just forget about
0: it? That's just what we were saying.
5: Ah, music.
0: Well, wife, we'll dance with husband?
1: Don't mind if we do. See you later, people.
2: Diane?
3: No. No, thanks. Not now.
0: Say, look, will you excuse me, youngsters? I promised myself I'd be home and in bed early tonight.
3: Oh, yes, of course, Martin.
2: Well, it's very early for you, isn't it? What will the club do without you?
5: Oh, it'll run itself one night anyway. Good night, Diane. Jimmy.
3: Good night, Martin.
2: Yeah. Good night.
1: Jimmy?
2: Yes, darling?
1: Did you write those letters?
2: Well, what in the world gave you that idea?
1: Jimmy, did you?
2: Oh, don't be foolish, sweetheart. Well, if I wanted to do anything about getting even with those guys, would I write a letter about it first?
1: You're home early, Mr. Prendergast.
0: Yes, I am, Mrs. Krakauer, and I'm going right up to bed.
1: Yes, sir. I'll go to my room, too, sir. I have a small headache.
0: Taking anything?
1: No, sir. I thought maybe an aspirin just before I get into bed.
0: Oh, well, we'll do better than that. There's that package that came for me this morning, that headache powder sample. You know where it is, Mrs. K?
1: I put it in your medicine chest, sir, wrapped just the way it came.
0: Well, fine. You just trot on upstairs. I'll fix your dose. I hear that's pretty wonderful stuff. It's been nationally advertised. Have you right as rain in the morning.

0: What is that? Mrs. Krakauer, is that you? Where am I slipping? Yes, well, where's the light? Never can find anything in a hurry. Yeah, that's better. Here they are.
1: Mr. Prendergast.
0: Well, Mrs. Gordon, what in the name of heaven is the matter?
1: It's so bad. I can't stand it. Something's stabbing my stomach. Doctor, please.
0: Yes.
1: Doctor.
0: Yes, sure, of course.
2: Hello?
0: Dr. Rudolph?
2: Yes, Rudolph.
0: This is Martin Prendergast. Can you come over here right away?
2: At 2 in the morning. Is it serious?
0: Well, it seems to be. It's my housekeeper. It's quite sudden. She's in terrible pain and complains of itching feet. I don't understand.
2: Oh, I'll be right over. Try to give him a medic at once. I'll be there as quickly as I can.

0: Well, Doctor, is she better?
1: Well, I've done everything possible, Prendergast.
0: Well, then she is better.
1: She's dead now.
0: Why, I can't believe it.
1: Well, you have to. It's a fact. A terrible means death.
0: Well, I'll have to notify her family. There's a brother, I think. You'll attend to the details for me, Doctor, will you please?
1: Details?
0: Well, I mean, like the death certificate.
1: There won't be a death certificate. Not tonight, yes.
0: What? Why not?
1: Because I won't sign it. Your first call isn't to her family, Prendergast. It's to the police. Your housekeeper had all the symptoms of poisoning by strychnine.
2: In just a moment, Clyde LaPay will continue with For He's a Jolly Good Fellow.

0: Now we continue with Time Does Not Pay, starring John Beale as Jimmy Lodge in For He's a Jolly Good Fellow. Martin Prendergast obeyed Dr. Rudolph automatically. He called the police and then Mrs. Krakauer's brother. Within minutes, two patrolmen from a radio car were in the house, and shortly thereafter, the homicide detail arrived, Lieutenant Hank Rollins in charge. The routine matters were taken care of, and then the lieutenant turned his attention to Mr. Prendergast.
1: Well, Mr. Prendergast, do you have any reason why your housekeeper should want to commit suicide?
2: No, none at all, Lieutenant.
1: Did you have any such intention?
2: Of course not.
1: Then why, sir, was there a legal quantity of strychnine in this house in such a peculiar place?
2: What?
1: We haven't had the contents of the bottle analyzed yet, but the doctor was positive. Says the strychnine was in a bottle of a headache preparation he found on the next one's bed.
2: Well, then I gave it to her myself.
1: Mr. Prendergast, are you confessing to a murder?
2: No. No, I'm not, but I gave her the bottle from my medicine chest.
1: Where did you get it?
2: Well, it came in the mail. Like so many of us do. It, you know.
1: Ever opened before?
2: No, not even unwrapped. The paper must be still in the wastebasket. I opened it for her last night.
1: It was addressed to whom?
2: To me, of course.
1: Mr. Prendergast, is there anybody who wants to kill you?
2: Oh, naturally not.
1: Everybody's always so certain about that. Never even had a threatening letter from anyone?
2: Well, now that you remind me, yes, I did, just a few days ago. Something about getting even.
1: Do you have that letter? And the wrappings from the package the bottle came in?
2: Well, the letter's here in my desk. The wrappings...
1: Yeah, I've got it. Wait, Pastor, as you said. Interesting. Post office box return address.
2: Well, they all have that usually.
1: Yes, I know.
2: And here's the letter. Mm-hmm. Well, Lieutenant?
1: This is interesting. Notice the similarity in the typing on the label and the letter. Mr. Prendergast, you're certain that none of your close associates harbors a grudge of any kind?
2: Oh, that idea's ridiculous.
1: Perhaps. Perhaps not. Look, I have a lot of detail in this case today, reports, autopsy, all that, but I'll appreciate it if you'll invite me to your club tonight as a guest, without mentioning that I happen to be part of the homicide detail. You do that for me, Mr. Prendergast?
2: Diane, this is Hank Rollins, a friend of mine from out of town. Hank? Diane Lawson.
3: How do you do, Mr. Rollins?
1: How do you do?
2: And Jimmy Lodge, Hank Rollins.
1: Lodge?
4: I know you, Terrell.
3: You look tired, Martin.
2: Well, I am. I wouldn't have come here if it weren't for Hank.
4: Well, you took off early enough last night.
2: Yes. That's why, I guess. Mrs. Krakauer, my housekeeper, died at 4 this morning.
4: What?
3: Oh, no. She was such a nice person.
5: A call for Mr. Rollins, sir. I took the liberty of bringing the telephone.
2: Yes, that's right. Plug it right in, Ricardo.
5: Thank you, sir. The call for Mr. Rollins on here, please. Here you are, sir.
1: Thank you. This is Rollins. I see. Yeah, I understand. Doctor thought I should be called, huh? Very well, we'll be right over. Think we'd better go, Prendergast.
2: Go where?
1: Your friend David Maxwell is dead. Poisoned. Strychnine. Let's go over there, shall we?
3: Why, David, Lieutenant?
1: That's one of the things we've got to find out, Mr. Maxwell. Just one of the things.
6: And strychnine, cyanide at least is merciful.
2: This conversation isn't helping Anne any, I'm sure.
3: Oh, if it'll help catch the devil who killed David.
1: We'll get him, Mrs. Maxwell. Now, if you feel up to answering a few questions.
7: Anything.
1: You say your husband took some headache powder?
7: Yes.
2: What?
7: It came in the mail yesterday morning.
2: In the mail?
7: Well, why did... Martin, you didn't get some, too.
1: He did, Mrs. Maxwell. Tell me, did you get a threatening letter also?
7: Well, yes, you'll find it over there.
6: I have it here. And the wrapping from the bottle.
2: Well, it's just like mine.
1: Yes, isn't it? Same post office box. Even the same typing. Notice the open part of the E clogged with dirt. The eye is out of line. The A has no top.
6: Yeah.
1: Well, one thing is clear. The same person tried to get you both. He missed you, Mr. Prendergast. I'd be careful if I were you from now on until we catch this murderer.

0: Here we are, Doc.
1: Yes. Here we are.
0: And that's the first word you've said all the way home.
1: Jimmy. Dave Maxwell. Mrs. Crackar. It's too awful.
0: Things like this happen all the time. Ever read the tabloids, darling?
1: But not to us.
0: Us? How do we fit in?
1: I don't know.
0: Oh, look, sweetheart, can't you forget about it long enough to kiss me goodnight?
1: I'll try.
0: Good.
1: No, don't touch me.
0: For the love of Pete.
1: Jimmy, I've got to say it. You know more about these deaths than you're saying.
0: You've gone completely nuts.
1: You wrote the letters. I know you did.
0: What? Oh, you're upset, Diane. You're talking yourself into something.
1: No. The way you talked the other night, the same words. Get even.
0: You stop it.
1: I can't.
0: Are you hysterical? Do I have to slap you?
1: No, don't you touch me. I think I loathe you. I'm going in the house. Don't get out of the car. Don't, Jimmy, don't.
0: Diane, why do you talk like this to me?
1: Because not once since I started talking have you denied you did it.

0: you're making a grave charge, Miss Lawson.
1: I know, I know.
0: Well, have you any evidence?
1: Only what I told you.
0: Conversation in an automobile when you both had a few drinks. That's not evidence. Wasn't any smart lawyer would destroy cross-examination.
1: I know, I know. But I know Jimmy did it. Maybe he's pretended. He knows I know. Maybe I'm the next.
2: But this is incredible, Lieutenant. Absolutely incredible.
0: Murder is an incredible crime.
2: What could Jimmy Lodge have had against David and me? I won't believe it. Not Jimmy. Why, he's always been the life of the party. Oh, once in a while we used to kid him.
0: Well, all I can say is we're getting closer. We have the mailing list of the firm that manufactures the headache powder. I had a request for samples from a post office box in the city. The same number that was on yours and Mr. Maxwell's packages.
2: And the name?
0: Jack Lyons.
2: Jack Lyons. Jimmy Lodge. J.L.
0: Exactly, Mr. Prendergast. That's one of the mistakes an amateur almost always makes. The same initials for his own name and his alias. I know you see a lot of people every day, Mr. Andrews, but this Lyons rented a box from you. You think you'd know him again?
3: Yes, sir. I think I would.
0: Well, why?
3: Well, he spoiled three application blanks, Lieutenant. He made that block one seem to the space to be filled in for purpose. I still don't believe it, Lieutenant.
0: Well, Mr. Andrews here will make it definite. So far, we've linked up the poison with the post office box. Shortly, I think we'll link the box to our man. I'm positive his typewriter will be the one the notes were written on, and we'll probably find his prints among those on the notes and the bottles. Not nervous, are you, Andrews?
3: No, sir. Gee, an awful lot of people here. Saturday night's our big night.
1: Lieutenant, may I see you a moment?
0: Yes, yes, of course, Miss Lawson. Pardon us, gentlemen.
3: Certainly, Lieutenant.
1: He's here. I saw him come in the side entrance. I asked Gus to play his favorite song. He'll get up to sing it, I'm sure.
0: Oh, thank you. You're a smart woman. Andrews knows nothing about his singing, and if Andrews recognizes...

0: staying here with Andrews.
1: It is difficult, Mr. Prendergast, looking for someone in a crowd like this.
2: It'll make your identification all the better.
0: Exactly, Andrews. You're foolproof in court.
1: A vocalist, too, eh? Real nice affairs you run, Mr. Prendergast.
0: Well, Andrews,
1: that's him. That's him singing. I'd know him again any place. That's the fella calls himself Jack Ryan.
3: All right. Stay here, all of you. I'll get him.
4: No, no. I'm coming, too.
3: Diane, come back here.
4: No.
3: I'll bring you, Parson.
0: Excuse me, Lodge.
5: Oh, it's you. That was my girl.
4: Jimmy.
0: Sorry, Lodge. I'm Rollins, homicide. Please come quietly.
5: Oh, so she spilled what she thought she knew, did she?
0: Now, don't make a scene, Lodge.
4: Jimmy, don't.
5: Oh, you don't take me. I got even with Maxwell. I'll get all of you.
0: Oh, quiet, Lodge.
5: All right, you can't shoot in a crowd like this. You can't.
4: The window behind the orchestra. The window.
0: All right, Miss Larson. I'm in a hook around the house. He won't get very far. You can depend on that.
6: Crime does not pay. John Beale, who was starred as Jimmy Lodge in For He's a Jolly Good Fellow, will be back with you in just a moment.

0: Now, here in person is John Beale.
1: Jimmy Lodge might have gotten away with it, as the saying goes, even after Diane went to Lieutenant Rollins, if he hadn't left a trail behind him. A trail of similarities in the two deaths, and in the way the poison was introduced into the households of the victims. But the fact is that no matter how clever a criminal may be, one way or another, justice is always served. And inevitably, the perpetrator of a crime learns the cardinal lesson that crime does not pay.
0: Thank you, John Beale. 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
3: From London, we present The Greek Interpreter, a Sherlock Holmes story by Sir Arthur Conan Doyle, dramatized for radio by Michael Hardwick. The Greek Interpreter.
2: Of course, I quite agree with you, Holmes. Any individual owes a great deal of his gifts, if he has any, to his ancestry, to heredity. But what about your own case?
1: My case, Watson?
2: Well, from all you've ever told me, it seems obvious that your remarkable faculties of observation and deduction come almost entirely from your own systematic training. You didn't inherit them. Now, did you?
1: To some extent, yes, I think so.
2: Really?
1: Oh, my ancestors were country squires. They led much the same life as the rest of their class. But remember, Watson, my grandmother was the sister of Vernet, the French artist.
2: What's that got to do with it?
1: Art in the blood is liable to take the strangest form.
2: Agreed. But what makes you think that in your case it has accounted for such unusual gifts?
1: Because my brother Mycroft possesses them too.
2: Your brother?
1: Yes.
2: Holmes, in all the time we've known one another, this is the first mention you've ever made of having a brother.
1: Really? Perhaps I should have referred to him before.
2: Holmes, shall I ever get used to your ways?
1: I doubt it. Oh, yes, Mycroft has my gifts. In fact, to a greater degree.
2: I think that's about the first time I've heard you being modest.
1: Not at all. Nothing was further from my intention. I cannot agree with those who rank modesty amongst the virtues. When I say that Mycroft has better powers of observation than I, you may take it that I'm speaking the exact and literal truth.
2: Mm-hmm.
1: It's also true that he has neither the energy nor the ambition to use them in the way I do.
2: Where is he? Is he your junior?
1: 7 years my senior.
2: How comes it that one never hears anything about him?
1: Oh, he's very well known in his own circle.
2: Where, then?
1: Well, in his club, for example. Oh, look here, it's just 6 o'clock now. Mycroft's always there from 5:45 to 7:40. If you'd care for a stroll this beautiful evening, Watson, I'd be very happy to introduce you.
2: Well, I'd be very pleased to meet you, Brother Holmes. Just let me ring for our boots, and I'm ready right away.
1: Well, my dear Watson, this is my brother Mycroft. Mycroft, my friend and associate, Dr. Watson.
2: Delighted to meet you, sir.
4: And I'm glad to meet you, Dr. Watson. I hear of Sherlock everywhere since you became his chronicler.
2: Oh, you're too kind.
4: Yeah, well, now, let us all have a seat by the window.
2: Yes, delighted.
4: Yes. To anyone who wishes to study mankind, this is the spot.
2: It's certainly a splendid view of the street.
4: Yes. Look at the magnificent types in it. Look there, those two men coming along now.
1: You mean the billiard marker and the other?
2: Billiard marker, Holmes? How can you tell that?
1: Well, the chalk marks on his waistcoat pocket.
4: Of course.
2: Oh.
1: An old soldier, too, I believe.
2: Really, now, you fellows, this is too much.
1: Surely, Watson, it isn't hard to say that a man with that bearing and expression of authority is a soldier.
2: Well...
4: By the way, Sherlock, I've had something quite after your own heart.
1: Oh?
4: Yes, quite a singular problem's come my way.
1: My dear Mycroft, I'd be delighted to hear it.
4: Yes, I'll just scribble a note for the porter. Be so good as to touch that bell, Dr. Watson, please.
2: No,
4: yes, this won't take a moment.
5: Yes, sir?
4: Give this to Mr. Melas, please.
5: Yes, sir. He's just in the lobby now, sir.
4: Good. I've asked Mr. Melas to step in here. He's a Greek by extraction and lodges on the floor above me, but I only know him slightly. I understand he's a remarkable linguist. He earns his living by interpreting in the law courts and acting as a guide to wealthy Orientals. Ah, and here is Mr. Milas. How good of you to step in, my dear sir.
6: It is my pleasure, sir.
4: Allow me to introduce my celebrated brother, Mr. Sherlock Holmes, and his associates, Dr. Watson.
2: Ah, how do you do, Milas?
1: True. My dear Mr. Holmes, I cannot say how delighted I am to meet you. And you too, Dr. Watson. I am honored, gentlemen, honored.
5: The honor is ours, Mr. Milas. My brother was beginning to tell us about a most singular problem when he paused to summon you. And I can only assume that you are in some way concerned in it.
1: Yes, alas.
5: If you wish to submit the details to me, I shall be only too happy to listen to them.
1: To tell you the truth, Mr. Holmes, I believe I shall be able to rest much more easily after telling this strange tale to you and Dr. Watson.
5: Then I am all attention.
1: This is Wednesday evening. Well, then, it was on Monday night that all this happened. Perhaps Mr. Mycroft Holmes has told you. I am an interpreter.
4: Yes.
1: I am often sent for at strange hours on behalf of foreigners who get into difficulties. So I was not very surprised on Monday night when a very fashionably dressed young man came up to my rooms.
7: Mr. Milas, my name is Latimer. I've had a rather unexpected visit from a Greek gentleman with whose firm I have some business dealings.
1: I see.
7: Well, the trouble is, he can't speak anything but Greek.
1: Oh, yes?
7: Well, it's a bit late, I realize, but... well, he's a complete stranger to London, and I must do what I can for him straight away. You know, fix him up with a hotel for tonight and so on. So I took the liberty of coming to see if you'd help at all.
1: Well, of course.
7: Thank you.
1: Oh, but tell me, Mr. Latimer, have you your friend with you now?
7: Well, no, actually. Silly of me, I suppose, but, well, he was pretty tired, and I left him at my place, and without thinking, really, I just jumped into a cab and came here. But it's only this end of Kensington, and I wondered if I could impose on you to come back with me.
1: Well, I suppose...
7: The cab's outside. It's not far at all.
1: Very well, then, Mr. Latimer. I shall be very pleased to help you. Oh, perhaps you will help yourself to one of the cigarettes while I put on my things. You were lucky, I think, to find a vehicle as pleasant as this for your errand, Mr. Latimer.
7: Yes, these old four-wheelers are getting a bit faded at the edges. Forgive me them sooner than a hansom any time. I like some privacy when I travel.
1: Oh, very convenient at times. Oh, but look, our cabbie has made some mistake. He must know this is not the way to Kensington. I think he has misheard your directions, Mr. Latimer.
7: I'm afraid he hasn't.
1: What are you doing? Oh, why are you drawing the blinds? Mr. Latimer, what is the meaning of this?
7: I'm sorry to cut off your view, Mr. Milas. The fact is, we're not going to Kensington, and I prefer you not to know where we are going.
1: How dare you, sir? I insist on leaving this carriage at once.
7: Sit down, Mr. Milas. I have a life preserver here, and I shan't hesitate to use it if you cry out or try anything on.
1: You think you can do this?
7: Remember, Mr. Milas, no one knows you are here. This cabbie will ask no questions. Whether you're in here or in the place I'm taking you to, you're equally in my power, you understand?
1: I understand.
7: Then sit still, keep quiet, and remember that no harm will come to you if you continue to do everything I say.
1: We drove on like that for something like 2 hours, Mr. Holmes. It was 9:10 by my watch when we came to a standstill. I was hurried out of the carriage and through a low arched doorway with a lamp burning above it. I had a vague impression of lawn and trees on each side, and then I was inside the house. I was shown straight into a room. There was a middle-aged man with glasses.

0: asking us and tell us his answers. Harold, perhaps you'd ask the gentleman to step in here.
1: Very good.
0: Well, nothing sinister in that, Mr. Miller, says I.
2: Then, why this disgraceful conduct towards me? Answer that, sir.
0: Regret it, sir, regret it. Now, let us look at it this way. You were ready enough to accept an evening's commission in return for your usual fee. You will have your fee, Mr. Miller's, and double. You will carry out your commission in exchange. You will then be taken back to London.
2: Oh, very well. I am here. I will do as you ask. So long as it accords with my normal services. Nothing more, though. You understand?
0: Agreed. Ah, and now there will be no more waste of time. Here is Harold with our guest.
2: At that moment, Mr. Holmes, the other man, Latimer, came back. He was leading a gentleman wearing some sort of loose dressing gown. As this man came slowly forward into the dim circle of light, I was horrified at his appearance. He was deadly pale and emaciated. He had the protruding eyes of one whose spirit is greater than his strength. But what shocked me more than anything else, there was a great pad of sticking plaster over his mouth.
3: A gag?
2: Yes, a gag.
3: I see. Pray continue, Mr. Miller.
2: The younger man gave him a chair and then put a slate and a slate pencil into his hands. Then the older one gave me questions to ask him, and he was to write the answers on the slate.
3: Can you remember them?
2: Oh, very well.
3: Splendid.
2: But I must first tell you something, Mr. Holmes. As I was about to begin, a happy thought came to me.
3: Yes?
2: As the other two men in the room obviously knew nothing of the Greek language, I decided that I would be quite safe in interpolating questions of my own among those I was directed to ask. By this means, I might be able to find out who the captain was and why he was there, and I might even have been able to help him.
3: Capital, capital, eh, my boy?
4: I knew you'd be pleased about that, Sherlock. Mr. Miller is an invaluable witness, is he not?
3: He is, indeed. Let us proceed, Mr. Miller. You were to ask questions, he was to write the answers.
2: I will try to give you the gist of the interview so far as the significant parts went. I began as directed. I am directed to ask whether you are prepared to sign the papers. On no conditions? You know what is in store for you then? The property can never be yours.
3: What is your name?
2: You shall go free if you sign.
3: Where are you from?
2: Then I warn you again.
3: What house is this?
2: I found that his name was Kratidis and that he came from Athens. He didn't know where he was and they were starving him. Another 5 minutes, Mr. Holmes, and I might have succeeded in getting the whole story out of him.
3: You did remarkably well, Mr. Miller. I congratulate you.
4: Splendid, splendid.
2: Yes, I thought I should discover it all under their very noses. Only at that instant, the door opened and a woman stepped into the room. I couldn't see her very clearly in the dim light, but I think she was tall and dark and wearing a sort of loose white gown.
5: Harold, I couldn't stay up there any longer. It is so long, you
6: were going.
5: Paul! Paul! It is Paul!
6: Get hold of her, Harold. Quick,
5: Paul!
6: Get back there.
5: Paul!
6: Sit right. Right, I've got it.
5: I'll talk to you. No! No! No!
0: Oh, well, Mr. Miller, I'm sorry we couldn't have spared you that distressing scene, but whatever you're thinking about all this, you're quite wrong. Quite wrong, I assure you. Here are 5 sovereigns. Take them. Now, the carriage will take you back to town. But remember, one word of this to a human soul, and don't think we haven't our means of knowing if you talk. We'll soon know about it.

0: And that is all, gentlemen. I was bundled into the carriage and it drove off at a great rate. It was much too dark to see anything outside. After a long time, it stopped and I was told to get down. But before I could look round me, the coachman was back into his seat and whipping up the horse. I was left alone.
1: How did you get back home then?
0: I walked for a while, Dr. Watson. Then I met a man who told me I was on Wandsworth Common and pointed out the way to Clapham Junction. I got there in time for the last train to Victoria. The next day, I told the whole story to Mr. Mycroft Holmes here.
2: Well, Mycroft, anything to add?
3: Only this, in today's Daily News. Anybody supplying any information as to the whereabouts of a Greek gentleman named Paul Kutidis from Athens who is unable to speak English will be rewarded. A similar reward will be paid to anyone giving information about a Greek lady whose first name is Sophie, box number, etc., etc. I had that put in all the dailies. No answer, though.
2: How about the Greek legation?
3: Well, they know nothing.
2: A wire for the Athens police, then.
3: Sherlock has all the energy of the family, you see, gentlemen.
1: Oh, I see.
3: Well, you take over the case by all means, my dear brother. Let me know if you do any good.
2: Certainly. A word of warning, though, Mr. Milas. I should certainly be on my guard if I were you. They'll have seen those advertisements. They'll know you've betrayed them. I should be very careful indeed. Have you your key, Watson?
1: Yes. Let me in.
2: Ah, splendid. Mrs. Hudson has left us a fine fire to... Great heavens! Mycroft! How did you get here?
3: My hansom passed you on the way. Well, do come in and make yourselves comfortable, gentlemen. Yes, you don't expect such energy from me, do you, Sherlock?
2: It is a trifle uncharacteristic.
3: The fact is, I've had an answer.
1: Your advertisement?
3: Yes, came just after you two had left. I thought you'd want to see it at once.
2: We do indeed.
3: Here it is. Written with a J pen on royal cream paper by a middle-aged man with a weak constitution.
1: Not
3: two of you. Sir, he says, in answer to your advertisement of today's date, I beg to inform you that I have met the young lady in question several times in this district. She is still living, to the best of my knowledge, at the Myrtles Beckenham. Yours faithfully, J. Davenport. There, Sherlock. You might be able to tell you something more, don't you think?
2: My dear Mycroft, I'm most grateful to you, and to Mr. Davenport, for that matter. But I think we'll see him later. In the meantime, we know that a man is being gradually done to death, and the sooner we get to him, the better.
3: Well, you'll go straight to the Marples, then?
2: Yes. Come along, Watson. Are you coming, Mycroft?
3: Well, if you don't mind, I think not. It's rather late for me, you know.
2: No need for excuses. I understand. Ready, Watson?
1: Ready, Holmes.
2: I think I'll take my revolver. They sound a dangerous lot, and I think we'll call at the yard. Inspector Gregson should be interested in this.
1: Perhaps we'd be wise to pick up Mr. Milas, too, Holmes. We may need an interpreter.
2: Quite right. Goodbye, then, Mycroft.
3: Goodbye.
2: We'll keep you informed.

0: Yes, gentlemen.
1: We should like a word with Mr. Miles, please.
0: I'm afraid Mr. Miles isn't in, sir.
2: We expected he'd be back from his club by now.
0: Oh, yes, sir. Came back an hour or more ago, but he's gone again.
2: Gone?
0: Gone out, sir, in a carriage.
1: A carriage? You don't mean a cab, do you?
0: No, sir, definitely a carriage. A gentleman called for Mr. Miles, and they went off together.
1: Mr. Latimer?
0: I didn't get his name, sir. But if you'd like to wait a moment, I'll find out what I
1: can. No, never mind. Good night to you.
0: Good night, sir.
1: They got hold of Miles again, Watson.
3: Yes, looks like it.
1: That means two lives in danger now. Daddy, beckon them as fast as you can go.
4: Well, beckon them it is, yes.

0: houses in darkness, Inspector.
1: Looks as though our birds have flown and the nest empty, Dr. Watson.
0: Yes. Is it worth going in?
1: It's always better to take a look. You'll never know what we may pick up. I can't see much through this window. The place has that deserted air about it, though. You can feel it somehow.
0: Yes, I know what you mean. Hello. Where's Holmes?
1: Well, he was here a minute ago. Must be taking a prowl around.
0: Ah, there he is.
2: Where have you been, Holmes?
3: I've got a window open round here. Come on.
1: It's a good job you're on the side of the force, Mr. Holmes.
3: My little Jemmy saved me a few bruised shoulders in my time. Now, in with you both. No. Good. And now I'll follow you. So far, so good. Now, what have we here?
1: Someone's had a meal in a hurry. There, on the table.
3: A meal for two. Two plates, two glasses. That may be significant.
2: Holmes! What's that?
3: That room in there.
1: No, stand aside, Mr. Holmes.
3: Right.
2: How do you feel, Watson?
4: Oh,
1: I'm all right.
2: Draft soon clears it away.
4: Only just in time for these two, I think. No. Not just in time.
1: Are they both?
4: This is Milas. He's all right, I think. The other's dead.
2: Cretides? The poor devil's been starved to a skeleton.
4: Yes, he can't have had long to last in any case.
1: Well, I must leave them with you, gentlemen, for the time being. I must get across to the nearest police station and get things moving to hand this Latimer and the other. Though we've little enough to go on at the moment, I feel.
2: And if you send someone out here to get poor Cretini's body, Dr. Watson and I will take Mr. Milos back to Baker Street with us. A few more questions when he comes around properly might give us something more to work on.
1: Very good, Mr. Holmes. I'll see you later at Baker Street, then.
5: Mr. Holmes, Dr. Watson, I don't know how to begin thanking you. But for your timely arrival, pray.
3: Try to put it from your mind, Mr. Milas. We did arrive in time. Now, what have you to tell us about your second kidnapping?
5: On this occasion, I was not persuaded to go to that house. A life preserver was presented to my head, and I was ordered to go. I was forced to interpret yet another interview with that poor Cretides. He was much weaker, could scarcely hold the slate pencil. It was impossible for me to communicate secretly with him this time.
3: What did they want? His signature still?
5: Yes, but the brave fellow refused every threat. When they finally saw it was useless and bundled him roughly out of the room. Then they turned on me over the newspaper advertisement. I wonder if your brother was not a little hasty putting that in, Mr. Holmes.
3: Possibly, sir. But remember, Mr. Milas, but for the answer which came so suddenly, we should certainly never have found you.
5: Ah, yes. Well, they left me in no doubt as to their intentions. They were going to kill Cretides and me and make good their own escape. And I suppose because they thought I should never live to tell it to anyone else, they told me their unsavory story.
3: Ah. Watson, will you be good enough to take a note of this? Yeah. Inspector Gregson may find it invaluable.
4: By all means, Holmes.
5: Well, there is not much to it, really. They told me that the young lady, Sophie, came from a wealthy Grecian family and that she had been on a visit to some friends in England. Over here, she had met the younger of the two villains, Harold Latimer, and he had persuaded her to elope with him. Her friends had immediately informed her brother, Paul Cretides, in Athens. He had come over here at once, but unfortunately for him, had fallen into the power of Latimer and his associate. Oh, his name, by the way, was Wilson Kemp.
2: Wilson Kemp? That rogue?
6: A man of the farthest antecedents. This will make Gregson's task easier.
5: Well, Kratidis got into the power of these two, and they set out to starve him into agreeing to sign papers, making over his own and his sister's property to them.
6: As I thought.
5: They had kept him prisoner without the girl's knowledge, and when she saw him when I first went there, it was the first time she knew of his presence. They immediately put her under lock and key, too. Then, when they saw the newspaper advertisement and knew their secret was out, they decided to make a final attempt through me to get Kratidis to sign. He wouldn't, so he and I were to be left to die while they took the girl away with them and got well clear of the country.
6: Clear of the country? That'll give us some lead as to their route.
4: Lieutenant Boards Holmes?
6: Yes. Watson, take your notes and off with you to see Gregson as fast as you can go. There may be time to help.
2: Why, Gregson, this is fortunate indeed.
1: Got round as soon as I could, gentlemen. Good morning, Mr. Milas. How are you feeling, sir?
5: Oh, much better, thank you, Inspector. And happy to meet yet another one who helped to save me.
1: Don't mention it, sir. Well, Mr. Holmes?
6: Inspector, Dr. Watson here was just about to hurry around to see you. The villains gave Mr. Milas a complete account of this affair.
1: Well, I've saved you a journey, Dr. Watson.
6: Oh.
1: In any case, it would have been a pity to waste your time.
4: Waste my time, Inspector?
6: What? You've got them already?
1: In a manner of speaking, sir.
6: Come, Inspector. No riddles, please.
1: Sorry, sir. You see, the bodies of the two men were found in their carriage on the outskirts of Folkestone in the early hours of this morning. They had both been stabbed several times.
4: Stabbed?
6: The girl?
1: Not to be seen. Nor the coachman. Though from the way his hat was found at the roadside and tracks led off across a muddy field, he had bolted for his life, afraid of getting the same as his master's.
6: And the knife?
1: Lying in the carriage between the two bodies.
4: They'd quarreled, perhaps.
5: Yes, and perhaps Sophie Kratidis and the coachman both ran away in different directions while those two murdered one another.
4: Well, you could put it that way, I suppose.
6: Perhaps it would be better if it were put down to something along those lines. Hey, Inspector?
1: Much better, Mr. Holmes. Very much better. Of course, it's our duty to look for that girl, Sophie Kratidis. She might know a somewhat different version of what happened, if she could be persuaded to tell us.
4: Yes.
1: All the same, I think we shall allow one or two cross-channel steamers to sail before we begin looking too hard for her. Agreed, Mr. Holmes?
4: Agreed, Inspector. Agreed.
7: That was The Greek Interpreter. 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

0: Now, Family Theater presents Strictly Amateur, starring Dennis Day and
1: Just
0: Jimmy...
1: a minute, Junior. Everybody wants to get into the act. Here's the thing, folks. I'm walking around Hollywood, minding my own business, just commuting with nature. And I'm telling myself I'm a busy guy, and what happens? I hear about this Family Theater. There's a lot of people talking about it, so I says it's time interesting inquiries were made as to what it's all about. So that's the way it happens. When I find out they got something to sell, then I'm on my way out. Because I'm not in a buying mood until I hear they have something to sell that's free for nothing and gratuitous. The inquiries are more interesting. I hear that something is for free that's valuable and priceless. Because it's about happy families and a lot of happy homes. So I say this is for me. Because that's what it should be. A lot of happy people and happy homes. Because this is going to be stupendous and colossal. Now get the picture. You sit down. You turn on the radio. You listen for 10 minutes. The suspense is terrible. You're on the edge of your chair. You listen for 15 minutes, 20 minutes, 29 minutes. And what happens? The guy finally says to the girl, I love you. The girl finally says to the guy, I love you too. It takes them 29 minutes on a network to come to the point. But not with me. My stories are different. I commence where the other guy concludes. For example, when Madeline McGrogarty was 19, she falls in love with a fellow by the name of Tommy Keneally. Madeline says to Tommy, to wit,
2: I love you, Tommy.
1: To which Tommy rejoins,
3: and I love you too, Madeline.
1: See what I mean? Bang, right off the bat, we know where we stand. The guy loves the girl and vice versa. So what happens next? Let's say it with flowers and music. You guessed it, they were married. It was a real wedding ceremony. And the old pastor tells Tommy and Madeline something like this. May you have children as numerous as the sands of the sea. And may you live to see your children's children to the second, third, and fourth generations. Which is a very nice sentiment. Because I myself personally believe in kids. To resume the course of my remarks, I shall herewith continue. Tommy Keneally is a nice guy. He's a songwriter and also a singer. He says to his wife, Madeline, one day,
3: if I could sell some of my songs, we'd have enough money to get a house on Long Island.
1: To which Madeline retorts,
2: well, go ahead, Tommy. Try and sell them. But in the meantime, why don't you keep trying for the cops?
1: So Tommy keeps trying for the cops and writes songs in between. Among some of the gems which he wrote was Kitchity Gomity Stump, Serenade to a Slap Happy Sultan, The Slooch, and If Thou Was But a Lily Pad and I Was a Gay Moonbeam. May I add that none of these lyrics, collectively or exclusively, were ever sold or published? Why? Because those are the conditions which prevail. Nonetheless, Tommy and Madeline were happy. For example, on a winter's night, this is how they talk. To wit,
2: Tommy, isn't it nice to sit here in the kitchen and listen to the coal singing in the stove?
3: Yeah, that's about the nicest coal we ever got.
2: It sputters and whistles so sweetly, Tommy.
3: It should sputter and whistle. $14 a ton, Madeline.
1: See what I mean, folks? Just simple talk. Coal in the stove. They were tickled with it. Also concerning sunsets, which take place over the Palisades, they had this to say, to wit,
2: I'm wild about sunsets, Tommy. All full of pink and red and clouds that just ooze with purple, greenish gold.
3: It's the dust particles in the air that does it, Madeline. I read it in a book.
2: But don't you just love sunsets, Tommy?
3: Yeah, they're okay. Sunsets have that certain something about them that only sunsets have.
2: That's exactly how I feel, too, Tommy.
1: You see, folks, they lived a simple life. And need I add at this point that they were very, very happy, exceedingly happy? To advance my remarks, Tommy says to Madeline one day,
3: oh, I'm washed up. I can't get to first base.
2: What's the matter, Tommy?
3: Nobody's interested in my lyrics.
2: But why? You write the nicest lyrics, Tommy. I thought the last one was the best thing you ever...
3: You mean the one about the Higgly Wiggly Walrus?
2: Yes, that was the sweetest lyric you ever wrote. Especially the line that goes, Bazoonga, Bazango, the jellyfish like to tango at the Higgly Wiggly Walrus Ball. Oh, it's simply beautiful, Tommy.
3: Oh, they give you the same old story. Brzezinski says they want something original, something peppy.
2: Oh, I see. Well, Tommy, I have a surprise for you. In fact, two surprises.
3: Yeah?
2: First of all, I wrote a lyric myself.
3: You wrote a lyric?
2: It took me 7.5 hours. Here, read it. If you write the music for it, Tommy, maybe Mr. Bjornski will buy it.
3: Hmm. Say, what's this first word you got written here?
2: The word is thanks.
3: Oh, Let's see now. Thanks be to God for a house that is warm. For trundle beds that... Madeline, why did you go and write stuff like this for?
2: Well, you see... Oh, you'll never guess what, Tommy.
3: What?
2: I went to the doctor today and he said, yes, definitely.
3: You mean?
2: We're going to have a baby.
3: Wow!
2: And when I came back to the house, I was so happy. I just sat in the chair and cried. Well, the house seemed so beautiful. I mean, the walls and windows and outside the windows and everything. And, well, the words of the song just came to me, Tommy.
1: The above is a very nice little interlude. I personally like to see people happy. Well, time moves on, and Madeline has a baby who they call James Ambrose, on account of because they happen to like the name. And now, having three mouths to feed, Tommy forgets his songwriting for a while and gets himself a job with the Bub Bubble Gum Company. You know, the guys which go around putting gum into slot machines? Well, that's our boy, Tommy. And when he ain't working, he's spending most of his time leaning over James Ambrose, going...
3: A-goo-a-boo-a-moo. Hoochie-coochie-coochie-coochie-hoochie-coochie.
1: Don't laugh, folks. Your old man must likely done the same with you. Well, to advance my story, one day, Madeline says to Tommy...
2: Tommy, did you ever write music for that lyric I gave you?
3: Honey, I told you before, it's very nice and all that, but it's just not commercial. It's like a... like a hymn, and you can't sell hymns to Tin Pan Alley.
2: I bet Mr. Bjornski would buy it if he saw the words.
3: I couldn't take a lyric like that to Bjornski. He'd laugh at me.
2: Oh, come on, Tommy. Let's go down and see him.
3: No, Madeline, I can't.
2: Just for me, Tommy.
3: I said no, and that's final.
1: So they went down to see Mr. Bjornski.
4: Well, that's a warmer still. Thanks be to God for the song.
5: I'm afraid this would never go, no.
2: But, Mr. Bjornski, if Tommy wrote the music for it and sang it, he has a wonderful voice, Mr. Bjornski.
5: I appreciate you bringing it to me, Mrs. Keneally, but it just ain't... It ain't...
3: Commercial.
5: Sure, like Tommy says, it just ain't commercial. Now, if I was you, Keneally, I'd really smarten up.
3: Why, what do you mean?
5: You want my advice? I think you ought to forget songwriting and singing and start a one-man agency around your wife.
3: My wife?
5: Sure, Hollywood's been looking for a face like that for years. I mean it, on the level. Mrs. Keneally, if you can read a single line of script, I'd be willing to guarantee that inside 6 months...
1: Well, it's like I personally say, truth is stranger than friction. And this is where I come into the picture myself. You see, I'm one of the gods out here at Interstellar Pictures Incorporated. I interview personally anybody who wants to tour the studios. So, to continue, one bright day I see walking up to me a girl and a fella with a little kid in his arms. They come walking towards me. The girl says...
2: Who do you have to see to get into pictures?
1: To which I seriously respond, Lady, are you kidding? To which she rejoins...
2: No.
1: Sister... Listen, if you take my advice, you'll grab the first train out of here. Hollywood is no place for you. It's bulging at the seams, as it is, with too many people who want to get into the act.
2: I can give it a try, can't I?
1: Well, that's how I first came to know Madeline. So out of the abundance of my heart, and may I add that my heart is full of abundance, I wrote on a card the name of a personal friend of mine who I happen to know.
2: Oh, thank you so much.
1: Think nothing of it. Go see this guy and tell him Giblin sent you.
2: Mr. Edgar Glunt?
1: That's right. Edgar happens to know a guy who is intimately connected with a friend of a fella who knows the brother-in-law of electrician's uncle.
2: Oh.
1: And don't forget, tell him Giblin sent you. So what happens next? You'd be surprised at what happens next. Listen.
3: We've been out here 8 months, Madeline, and I'm getting fed up with it.
2: But I've been in 4 pictures already, Tommy.
3: Sure, but why do they keep putting you in pictures with gorillas?
2: My last picture wasn't with a gorilla. We had tigers.
3: Well, anyway, they're mixing you up with too many animals. It's not that I have anything against tigers, Madeline, or gorillas either. But they never give you the leading part. Do you ever shoot a gorilla? Do you ever kill a tiger? No.
2: But I've got to work my way up, Tommy. And don't forget, in my last picture, I was in it for 6 minutes.
3: Yeah, 6 minutes. The tiger had to mangle somebody.
2: But it was dramatic, Tommy. When that tiger mangled me, that was the climax.
3: Oh, Madeline. I don't know.
2: Well, what's the matter?
3: Well, I'm not jealous, Madeline, but I do think you're on the go too much.
2: Well, I've got to keep appointments. My agent insists.
3: I know all about your agent, but you're married to me and not him. Sometimes I wish I was back in the Bronx with nothing to worry about except putting bubblegum in slot machines.
2: Give me 6 more months, Tommy. We'll settle down then.
3: And another thing, Madeline. Now, don't get mad.
2: I won't.
3: Well, don't keep going to dinner with that big shot.
2: You mean Mr. Hudson?
3: Whatever his name is.
2: Why, that's nothing but publicity. Mr. Hudson has a lot of influence, Tommy. He's going to introduce me to Walter Morgan, one of the biggest producers in Hollywood.
3: All right, maybe he is. But you don't have to go to the Hudge and Fudge with him so often.
2: The Hudge and Fudge is a very pleasant restaurant, Tommy. And besides, Mr. Hudson won't eat spinach anywhere else. The olive oil at the Hudge and Fudge...
3: Okay. Where are you going now?
2: It's another one of those dinner dates. Don't bother waiting up, Tommy.
3: Now, Madeline!
2: Oh, I forgot to tell you, I'm dining with the Friendly Daughters of Azusa.
3: The Friendly Daughters of...
2: You were going to say something?
3: Well, good night, Madeline. Have a nice spinach salad. Have a nice tea with the Friendly Daughters.
2: It's a dinner, Tommy.
3: Good. Swell. Eat up, Madeline. Eat up.
1: So lo and behold, what do you think happens consequentially? You'll be surprised at what happens consequentially. Listen.
3: The newspaper carried another article about you and Mr. Hudson.
2: Tommy, why do you keep talking about Mr. Hudson?
3: Why do you keep going out with him?
2: Maybe it's because I want to. Now are you satisfied?
3: I see. And in the meantime, what am I supposed to do? Sit up with little James Ambrose every night while you and Mr. Hudson eat spinach?
2: That also might not be a bad idea.
3: Madeline, you're beginning to get me exasperated.
2: I don't know why you're making all this fuss. I'm only trying to get a contract.
3: Sure, and if you eat enough spinach with Mr. Hudson, he'll introduce you to Mr. Walter Morgan and then
2: What's wrong with that?
3: You don't have to stay out till 11 o'clock at night eating spinach with
2: spinach a... Spinach again?
3: Who said he liked spinach?
2: You've got spinach on the brain.
3: I'm not talking about spinach.
2: All right, what are you talking about?
3: About you. Oh, that's who. You said you'd stop working after 6 months. We were supposed to settle down. After all, you are Mrs. Keneally.
2: I want that contract, and I'm going to get it.
3: Okay. Go on and get your contract. But I'm through, and I'm clearing out. I'm taking James Ambrose with me.
2: You're leaving James Ambrose here.
3: You can keep your gorillas and tigers and your spinach, too. And if you want to come back to me and James Ambrose, you'll have to come crawling on your hands and knees. That's what you'll have to do, you second-rate amateur, you.
1: So that's the situation, huh, Tommy?
3: Yes, Mr. Giblin. I told her off this morning.
1: And she won't let you have James Ambrose?
3: Oh, I should care. You know what I'm becoming?
1: What?
3: Reckless.
1: Oh, you're just a little perturbed. Why don't you go
3: back
1: and...
3: Mr. Giblin, I've gone out and worked for Madeline. Day in and day out. Slot machines, carrying bubble gum from Bowling Green to Throg's Neck. A crease in my back. A crease where the strap hangs. Oh, that bubble gum. What did I ever get out of it? A wife that runs after a spinach maniac.
1: But Mr. Hudson is only trying...
3: Well, I've had more than enough. I'm going back to New York. I'm the super chief, too. I'll spend. I'll splurge. I'll become a derelict. That's what I'll become. And if she wants to reclaim me from the gutter, she'll have to come crawling to me on her hands and knees. Is she going to have a guilty conscience?
1: There's a storm brewing on the home front tonight, folks. What was once a state of happy bliss has deteriorated to a state of consternation, accusation, alienation, and embarkation by the way of Super Chief, and back again to consternation. It's a vicious cycle. So what happens next? A buzz happens. A gentle buzzing at my door. Oh, it's you, Madeline. And little James Ambrose with his lemon and lime lollipop.
2: Oh, Mr. Giblin, I just had to come and see you. This past week has been just...
1: Restrain yourself, Madeline. Relax. I know the whole story.
2: About me and Tommy?
1: Yes. As a matter of fact, Tommy phoned me from New York this morning, person to person, long distance.
2: Oh, I'm so glad he's safe. I didn't know where... So that's where he went.
1: From the sound of his voice, I'd say he was not only frantic and distraught, he was even upset.
2: I'll never go back to him.
1: Those are harsh words, Madeline.
2: He thinks I'm no good. He called me an amateur. But I've got a career. Mr. Hudson told me. He's going to introduce me to Walter Morgan and...
1: Listen, Madeline. You're a sweet and lovely girl. You got a lot of talent. I mean it. But confidentially, I think your place is back in the Bronx with geraniums on your windowsill and dandelion in your hair. Why, if I was you, I'd grab the first train and... What's the matter, kid?
2: You don't think I'm any good either.
1: Madeline, I didn't say that.
2: I'll have you know I won a medal for oratory back in junior high.
1: But my dear Mrs.
2: I'm not saying I'm the world's best actress.
1: Madeline.
2: But I'll show him. I'll show everybody. Maybe you think I'm not serious, Mr. Giblin. Maybe you think I ought to go back to pots and pans and slave for that tenth-rate songwriter. Him and his higgly-wiggly walruses. Well, I'll prove to him that I can be a star. When he sees my picture on all the billboards, and when he sees pictures of me sitting in the Hudge and Fudge restaurant with other celebrities, then he'll come crawling back to me on his hands and knees.
1: The situation, folks, is becoming incredibly worse. It's a problem. I paced my floor Monday. It's still a problem. I paced my floor Tuesday. Still a problem. I'm flustered. I'm distorted. Then all of a sudden, bang! Like a sledgehammer, it hits me. I get an idea. And, folks, when Giblin gets an idea, Giblin gets an idea.
6: I'll be glad to cooperate, Giblin, but why does it have to be on July the 3rd?
1: Because, Mr. Walter Morgan, it's gotta be on the 3rd of July the 3rd.
7: Sure, I'll cooperate, Giblin, but why must it be on July the 3rd?
1: Because, Mr. Gladfly, it's gotta be on July the 3rd.
6: I've had a conference with Mr. Giblin, Mrs. Keneally.
2: Oh, yes, Mr. Morgan.
6: I suppose you've heard about our coming production, Boy Does Not Meet Girl?
2: Yes, Mr. Morgan.
6: Mr. Giblin advises me that you have talent, exceptional talent.
2: Oh, yes, Mr. Morgan.
6: You understand if we cast you in this role, you'll get a chance to sign up with us, a long-term contract.
2: Yes, Mr. Morgan.
6: Fine. Now, please be on hand for your screen test July the 3rd.
2: Yes, Mr. Morgan.
1: Getting the drift of my story, folks? Why, it's got everything. Suspense, conflict, confusion. But to advance the action, let us proceed with the next interlude. What happens? A buzz happens. A gentle buzzing at my door. Come in. Oh, it's you, Madeline. With James Ambrose and his lemon and lime lollipop.
2: Oh, I'm so excited about tomorrow.
1: Oh, you're gonna knock him dead.
2: I've got my lines memorized.
1: You've got some corking lines there, Madeline. Just give them with the right inflections and conjunctions. Inflect the way you're supposed to inflect and conjunct the way you're supposed to conjunct. And that contract is indubitably yours.
2: But what I came to see you about, Mr. Giblin, is... Well, could we all go to the Hudge and Fudge restaurant after the screen test?
1: The Hudge and Fudge?
2: I mean, if we could have a picture taken with the celebrities, you know, after...
1: After signing a contract with Mr. Morgan, is that it?
2: Yes.
1: Madeline, you wouldn't be trying to make Tommy jealous, would you?
2: Oh, no, it's not... Yes, Mr. Giblin. I want to teach him a lesson he'll never forget.
1: You're very vindictive tonight, Madeline. However, regarding the Hudge and Fudge and etc., I'll make the arrangements. And when Giblin makes the arrangements... Giblin makes the arrangements. July the 3rd. The screen test. Everybody is there. Morgan is there. Madeline is there. I'm there. But all this is neither here nor there. Where? The camera's focused. The lights are up. Madeline speaks.
2: I have suffered. I have suffered much. I have suffered over much, exceedingly, too much suffered, and now I die. I pass away. I die. How did I do, Mr. Gibbons? Was I...
1: Suburb, suburb.
2: I knew it. I felt the part in every marrow of my bones.
1: Here's Mr. Morgan's office. He wants to see me, Madeline. Between you and me, I think you've landed a lifetime job this afternoon. Wait out here.
2: Well, tell Mr. Morgan, there's no hurry about the contract. We can all go to the Hudge and Fudge first and...
1: Just as you say, Madeline. I'll be right back with the good news, kid.
6: Is she outside, Giblin?
1: Yes, Mr. Morgan, she's standing near the door.
6: I hate to do this, Giblin.
1: Come on, come on. No waste time. Give it to me, and give it to me loud.
6: Mr. Giblin?
1: Yes, Mr. Morgan? Louder, Morgan, louder.
6: I was under the impression that we were to have a screen test this afternoon.
1: Well, of course. What seems to be the predicament?
6: Where is all this talent you've been telling me about?
1: Talent? Why, Madeline Keneally is bubbling over with talent.
6: Talent? Why, of all the preposterous impositions on my time.
1: That's the way, Morgan. Come on, louder.
6: Why, if I were honest enough, I'd go out and tell that dame to break her leg and get herself shot.
1: Superb, you're wonderful, Morgan.
6: A Missouri mule, Giblin. A Missouri mule without a script could have done a better job.
1: You're inspired, Morgan.
6: She was rank. She was futile. She was positively horrible.
1: Why, Madeline.
2: It's all right. I heard everything. I've heard enough. I want to go home.
1: But we can't go home yet. The Hudge and Fudge reservations. Madeline, the photographer.
2: I want to go home. I don't know what I'll do now, Mr. Giblin. I'll never be able to face Tommy again.
1: Oh, forget this afternoon. If at first you don't succeed, Madeline...
2: No, I don't have talent. I never had talent.
1: Madeline, it's about time I let you in on a secret. Sure, I told Morgan you had talent, and I meant it. It's a fact, but I didn't tell him what kind of talent you got. The way I see you, kid, with those three freckles on your nose and your nice clean eyes, you're just bubbling over with talent. Talent to make somebody happy. Your husband, your family. You've got talent for being a wife. Talent for... Well, for picking a morning glory off a backyard fence, for throwing a lamb stew together, for singing a sweet and simple song for a guy who comes home tired at the end of the day. You're like millions of other kids, amateurs, strictly amateurs. But boy, what class. And speaking of amateurs, Madeline, this is still July the 3rd.
2: Why, what do you mean?
1: Major Gladfly's amateur hour. It's on right now. Listen to the amateurs, Madeline.
8: Jack Prevett in his trombone, ladies and gentlemen. And now our next contender. Your name, please.
3: Thomas Keneally.
2: Mr. Giblin.
1: Shh, quiet, Madeline.
8: You're going to sing an original song, I believe. That right, Mr. Keneally?
3: Well, it's not exactly original, sir. My wife wrote the words and I wrote the music.
8: Well, now, that's a very nice combination. Is your wife listening?
3: I don't know. I hope she is. And if she is listening, I hope the song makes her hit parade.

0: Mr. Giblin.
1: Yes, Madeline?
0: Tommy's music was beautiful.
1: Sure, but only because you wrote the words.
0: Tommy and I, we go well together, don't we?
1: That's right, Madeline. Matter of fact, it's one of the nicest combinations I know of. Husband and wife, together. They make sweet music, Madeline. Colossal, stupendous music. Together.

0: Let me step out of character for a minute, folks. I'm the narrator, Jimmy Durante. I'm talking to you now as host of Family Theater. We gave you a story tonight, a radio play about a family. We people of the radio and movie industries, and that includes everybody from the big shot who owns the station, down to the last kid who's knocking at the door of a talent agency. We've got something at stake, and that's the American family. Of course, I don't preach to people. I'm only supposed to be a comedian. Anyway, what I want to say is this. There's nothing more beautiful in this life than a happy family. I mean it. And maybe we should remember that sacrifice, patience, hardship, all these things, together with robins and sunsets, joys and laughter, make a happy family. We can't have these things unless we look back and up. Up to God. That's why we say, pray. Pray to God as a family. That means getting our kids around us, in the parlor, in the kitchen. It means, just for a few minutes, lifting our hearts and minds to God. Too many families are unhappy these days. Too many families are breaking up. These families don't know that a family that prays together stays together. Good night, and God bless you.
1: Our thanks to Jimmy Durante for his performance as Giblin, to Dennis Day for his portrayal of Tommy, and Barbara Eiler, who played Madeline. Others who appeared in tonight's play were Jack Crucian and Ira Brussell. A special word of thanks also to Timothy Mulvey for writing tonight's play, and to Max Terre for his music. The program was directed by David Young. Next week, our family theater star will be Lionel Barrymore in Blue Memorandum. Your host will be Ricardo Montalban. 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
1: Nightbeat.

0: Hi, this is Randy Stone. I cover the night beat for the Chicago Star. Stories start many different ways. This one started, strangely enough, with the flame of a match, whose feeble glow lit up a lightened face in the darkness. A frightened face twisted by an agonizing fear of death.
1: Nightbeat, starring Frank Lovejoy as Randy Stone.
0: The night is a thief, some poet once wrote, that steals the colors from the day. It's kind of pretty if you like words, but for my dough, they're not exactly true. But there are colors at night. The burning red of passion, the angry green of jealousy, and the ugly, terrifying black of fear. This was one of those nights when pickings were slim. I'd cover the town from Henrici's Bar in the Mart, out to Hyler's on the North Shore, and back downtown again with nothing to show for it. I was taking a shortcut through Lincoln Park to pick up my car. At that time of night, the park was pretty deserted, except for this girl walking up ahead of me. Not a bad silhouette, I might add, against the distant light. We were about halfway through the park when suddenly she stopped and threw herself onto a bench at the side of a path. There was something almost desperate about the way she did it. I ran up to her. Excuse me, are you all right?
2: Yes, I'm all right.
0: Well, I thought maybe you were sick or something.
2: I told you I'm all right. Will you please let me alone?
0: Oh, now look, lady, it's not what you think. Well, this park, at this time of night, it's no place for a girl to sit around by herself.
2: I don't need any help. Just go away.
0: Oh, sure, I'll get lost. I can see you're all right. Only you don't mind if I just sit here and smoke a cigarette before I go.
2: It's a public park. I don't care what you do.
0: Thank you. You care for a cigarette?
2: No.
0: Of course, in order to really enjoy a smoke, you've got to have a match first. I said in order to enjoy a smoke, you've
2: got to... I heard you. Here.
0: Thank you. Here.
2: Keep the book.
0: No, you better hang on to these.
2: I won't need them.
0: Well, you might need them later tonight.
2: After tonight, I won't need anything.
0: Oh, now, wait a minute. That's no way to talk. The only time you're not going to need anything, sister, is after you're dead.
2: Why did you say that?
0: What?
2: That about being dead.
0: Well, no reason. Why?
2: Because after tonight, I will be.
0: The girl jumped up and started running. Here was a kid that was afraid. Afraid of death or afraid of life. But then, isn't everybody? I turned the matchbook over and looked at the ad on the cover. Penguin Club. A little all-night jump and jive place over on Clark Street. That's one I've been missing lately. On a hunch, I ambled up North Avenue in a general direction, turned up Clark a ways, and there it was. It was good to get inside out of the wind.
3: Jackie, you haven't told mister?
0: No, thanks. I'm just looking around.
3: Can I get you a table? It's almost the end of the floor show.
0: Well, anywhere in the back will be all right.
3: Okay.
0: The hat chick girl, hostess or whatever she was, walked me through the bar to the edge of the main room. And then I stopped and really did a take. Out in the middle of the dance floor, under a little baby spot singing in front of a five-piece band, was Little Miss Desperate from the park.
3: Nice voice, don't you think?
0: Yeah. Who is she?
3: What a fanny. Stand forward. Haven't you been in here before?
0: Not for quite a few months.
3: Of course, she hasn't got much experience yet.
0: She's from out of town, hmm?
3: Someplace over in Wisconsin. Not bad looking, huh?
0: Mm-hmm.
4: In everything.
0: Hey, what's wrong with her?
3: Gee, I don't know.
4: I can't.
0: Well, how do you like that?
5: Come on, folks. Come on. Let's get into the girl. A great big man. Nothing like a real sack song to wind up a real sack. Especially for a real sack to make it like the big one. Peggy, you got some live one, huh?
6: Hello, Tommy. This is Tommy Mason. Ain't he the one?
0: Yes, yes, he's quite the one, all right.
6: Gee, Tommy, you sure covered up with Franny, all right?
5: Never let down. Keep him going all the time. That's show business. You know how it is, mister.
0: Oh, yes, yes, I've heard. The show must go on. Salute, sir.
5: You gotta keep him laughing.
6: Honest,
0: mister,
6: he's this way all the time. What a joker.
0: Now, look, about that girl.
5: Franny?
0: Yeah, Franny. What seems to be the trouble?
5: Well, that's hard to say, pal. Maybe she just found out she ain't no Dinah Shore, and she sure ain't.
6: You killed me.
0: Seriously, fella. Fella, why would a girl break up that way in the middle of a number and start to cry?
5: Could be she got a cinder in her eye. But just to make sure, I'll go ask her.
6: See you later, Tommy. Come on, Sally. How's about buying a girl a drink?
0: Oh, sure, sure, in a minute. About this Franny.
6: Look, do we have to talk about her? I thought you came in here for some fun.
0: Maybe I get my fun wondering about people. What time's the next floor show?
6: Next one's at 2, then 4.
0: Oh, they're not kidding about this all-night business.
6: And so another one at daylight.
0: She's singing all of them?
6: How should I know? She missed most of the 12 o'clock show. Just got here for that last number.
0: Any idea where she lives?
6: Blooming House, right on Erie Street.
0: Know the number?
6: 391... You know, you ask an awful lot of questions.
0: Well, that's my business. I'm a reporter, Randy Stone.
6: I might have known it. Look, you're not going to bother her tonight, are you? Of all nights?
0: Tonight?
6: This is the night that Charlie Dana is being executed down at Joliet.
0: What's that got to do with her?
6: Well, how would you feel? Look, Mr. Stone, she's human. This is the night her boyfriend's going to die.
0: I went up to the front of the bar to a phone booth and called the paper. There was something about this in the back of my mind somewhere, something I ought to remember but couldn't. I had the girl on the board put me through to Gabby in the library.
7: Hi, Merv.
0: Oh, hello, Gabby. This is Randy.
7: Yeah, Randy.
0: What have you got on the Charlie Dana case?
7: Still a little early, Randy. Execution's not set until 1:30.
0: No, I mean old stuff.
7: I got the file right here, Randy. Dug it out earlier for background.
0: Good. Anything on a girl named Fran Fowler?
7: Now, let's see. Charlie Dana, small-time gambler, killed a guy named Tonelli.
0: Oh, yes, yes. I remember that. A gambling beat.
7: Execution originally set for November, but he got a couple of months' stay. Oh, here she is, Fran Fowler. Singer in a nightclub. Was supposed to be his alibi, but the DA blew her up on the witness stand. She admitted she wasn't positive about when she'd been out with the guy.

0: lapels that you're hanging on to.
1: Peggy shouldn't have given you Fran's address. I don't want you bothering her.
0: I said let go of my lapels, funny man, or something's liable to explode in your face. Now, you stay out of my way or I'll ruffle that shiny hair.
1: Where are you going?
0: Say about a cinder in a lady's eye.
1: You're not going to see her. I won't let you. Can't you see this whole thing's driving her crazy?
0: Tommy, believe me, I'm not interested in harming her or anyone. I'm just a guy trying to do a job. Now, if you'll step out of my way...
1: You're not going there. I won't let you. I won't let
0: Dolly,
1: you.
0: Dolly, you ask for it? My, my, that's a real nervous fella. Now that he'd made such an issue out of it, going around to see Fran Fowler was a definite must on my schedule. I picked up my car and drove over to Erie Street. 391 wasn't much different from any of the rest of the rooming houses on the block. I got the number of her room from the mailbox and started down the dingy corridor to room 8. I knocked at the door, but there was no answer. I knocked again, and then I smelled gas.
2: Hey, anyone in there? Miss Fowler! Fran!
0: I put my shoulder to the door, and the flimsy lock snapped open. I rushed into the gas-filled room, holding my breath until I could smash open the window and let in some air. Then I saw Fran Fowler, the girl from the park, lying across the bed. And on the table beside her, one of those two burner gas stoves with both jets wide open. I turned them off and started shaking the girl. Miss Fowler, Franny, come on, get up. You gotta get out of here.
3: I will.
0: Look, am I gonna have to carry you?
3: Put me down.
0: You little fool, this room is filled with gas.
3: Not my purse.
0: Where?
3: On the table.
0: Okay, I've got it.
3: Oh.
0: Fine thing with a gun in it.
3: Give that to me.
0: Outside, baby, outside. It was 6 seconds flat when we hit the sidewalk in the fresh air. I put Fran on the front seat of my car and then ran around and climbed in behind the wheel. I headed out to Sheridan Road along the lake. The cool, clean air felt good in my lungs and I could see Fran drinking it in, realizing now how close we'd been. I didn't make her talk until we were a long way out of town. Then I pulled over to the beach side of the road and killed my motor. We, seem to keep bumping into each other in the strangest places tonight.
3: I guess I should say thanks.
0: No, not at all. I'm the one who should say thanks. I still haven't returned your matches.
3: Please don't make fun of me.
0: No, I'm not. You see, I know now who you are.
3: Charlie Dana's girl. Why don't you say it?
0: In my book, you're just a kid I met in the park.
3: What time is it?
0: It's 1:45.
3: Then...
0: Yes, it's probably all over by now. Like me to turn on the radio and...
3: No. No, I don't want to hear about it.
0: You must love him an awful lot.
3: Love him? I despise him.
0: But still you were willing to alibi for him on a murder charge?
3: I wasn't. I told him I wasn't sure of the time I was out with him, but he made me say it was the exact hour when the man was killed.
0: Didn't you realize you might have been perjuring yourself?
3: I didn't lie. I just didn't remember. It might have been like you said. When you're not sure, what else can you do?
0: Yeah. How'd you happen to get mixed up with him?
3: I didn't know anybody when I first came here. I was lonesome.
0: And he was nice to you?
3: He was. A lot more decent than most of the men who want to take you out when you're working in a club.
0: Then why do you hate him now?
3: I didn't know what he did. A lot of people gamble. I didn't think too much about it. Then we got to going out evenings, playing shows at the club, on my nights off.
0: And the killing happened when you and he were supposed to have been out someplace together?
3: That's what he said. He wasn't arrested until a few weeks after the trouble. I couldn't remember if I'd been with him during that particular time or not.
0: Well, it's all over now. You did what you had to. That's about all any of us can do. But you got to forget about it. Put it out of your mind. There's nothing more to worry about.
3: Oh, that's just it. You don't understand. There is.
0: What are you talking about?
3: He promised. He promised, and I know he'll keep his promise.
0: Promised what?
3: I want to see him in prison.
0: In the death house?
3: I had to. I wanted him to understand, but he said I tricked him.
0: What, by telling the truth on the witness stand?
3: He said I double-crossed him, but now he didn't care.
0: Why would he say that?
3: He said he didn't care because the night he died, I would die. And I'm afraid.

0: This was real. This was no act. The sound she made would tear you to pieces, like some pitifully frightened animal who'd lost everything in the world. I let her cry it out. After all those months of strain, she'd have to get it out of her system.
1: He said the night he died, I died.
0: Sure, sure. So you were scared. Who wouldn't be? But don't you see, that's just a cruel boast made by a cheap hoodlum who's trying to hurt you, make you feel responsible for his own plight.
1: But he meant it, I know he did.
0: Well, maybe he did at the time, but you've got nothing to worry about now. You had nothing to do with it. He paid for his own crime. Now he's dead, and you're still alive.
1: He'll keep his promise.
0: How can he? He's dead.
1: I know you think I'm crazy.
0: No. But has anyone really tried to harm him?
1: Oh, but this wasn't the night he was supposed to.
0: Yes, I know. The execution was originally set for November.
1: It was that night in November. I hadn't been afraid before. I thought it was like you said, because he was bitter. But all that day I was upset. I told him at the club I couldn't work, and late in the afternoon I got a note from Peggy saying why didn't I go out to her cabin at the dunes for a couple of days. Nobody would bother me, no reporters, and I could get a good rest. So I drove out there that evening. It was quiet. Nothing around. Just empty sand dunes and her cabin all alone on the edge of the lake. I called Peggy at the club to let her know I got in all right.
2: Fran, where are you calling from?
1: Why, from your place.
2: My apartment?
1: No, your cabin.
2: At the dunes?
1: It was swell of you, Peggy, to let me come out here.
2: Well, of course, Fran, you're welcome to use the place. I don't quite know what you mean.
1: Well, your note this afternoon telling me to come out here.
2: I didn't write you any note.
1: Oh, come on, Peggy, you did. You even told me where the key would be, under the flower pot.
2: But, kid, that's where we always keep it. Everybody knows that.
1: Peggy,
2: Now, don't worry about it, kid. One of the girls probably sent you the note and just hasn't had a chance to tell me about it yet. I should have thought of it myself.
1: No,
2: in the first place.
1: No, wait, Peggy. I'm scared.
2: Well, what in the world else?
1: You remember what I told you about what Charlie said the last time I saw him?
2: Prison?
1: It was about tonight that he said when he died.
2: Franny, now cut it before you drag yourself
1: Peggy,
2: back.
1: I'm all alone and I'm scared. I don't know what to do.
2: Franny, you've got to hang up right away. You shouldn't be out there all alone tonight. Get in your car and come back to town as fast as you can. I'll wait for you here.
1: All right, Peggy. All right. I hung up the phone and ran out of the house to my car. I turned on the ignition key and stepped on the starter. It wouldn't start. My car wouldn't start. I looked at the gas gauge. Empty. Somebody had drained the gas out of my car. I got out in a panic and started toward the highway. But there was a car out there, parked behind a big sand dune. I turned and ran back to the house. It was like some crazy, frightening nightmare. I didn't know what I was doing, but somehow I managed to get inside and lock the door. And then suddenly I was at the telephone. Operator? Operator, answer me. Operator, you've got to answer. I want the police. Operator, please help me. Someone. Operator! It was no use. The line was dead. While I was outside, someone had pulled the wires away from the wall. Crawled over to the window. Looked out to the highway. There was a car out there. Its lights were on. But as I looked, they went out. And now, I was alone. In the dark. With him. Out there. I must have passed out. When I came to, it was morning, and Peggy was there. She and Tommy had driven out after the club closed to find me.
0: But you see, you didn't die that night.
1: But neither did he.
0: Could have been your imagination, you know, this man in the car.
1: No. The news about this day of execution was on the radio. The man in the car must have heard it and gone away.
0: Did you call the police?
1: They didn't believe me. Just because I'm a nightclub singer, they said I was trying to get publicity.
0: How about the car not starting and the telephone being dead?
1: According to them, my car was just out of gas, and I must have pulled the telephone wires off the wall myself.
0: In the panic you were in, you could have.
1: But I didn't. I tell you, I didn't.
0: All right. Anyway, it's tonight that we're concerned with.
1: I don't know what to do. I just don't know what to do.
0: Well, if it's true, this fear you have, you've got to find it out tonight. If you don't, it'll haunt you the rest of your life.
1: Oh, I know, but how?
0: You've got to go back to your room.
1: Oh, no, I'm afraid.
0: I'll be with you. Still got your gun, remember? By the way, what were you going to do with that?
1: I didn't have the nerve to use it. Even on myself.
0: Well, if anything is going to happen, it'll happen tonight. Not tomorrow or any time after that, but tonight. We'll go back to your place now and wait. Until it's daylight. I drove Fran back to the rooming house on Erie Street. There were no lights on anywhere in the building. We tiptoed down the empty corridor to Fran's room, listened at the door a minute, and went in. The door closed all right, but it wouldn't lock. I must have sprung it when I forced the door. We settled down and waited. For what? Once I thought I heard steps on the sidewalk far out front. It was that still. And then I did hear steps slowly coming down the hall.
1: There's someone in the hall.
0: Keep it down.
1: He stopped outside the door.

0: it coming.
1: I'm sorry, I'm all right.
0: Nothing to be sorry about. I was kind of scared myself. It's a funny thing about fear. It's catching. Look out the window.
1: It's almost light.
0: And this all night has gone for good. You see, it's all in your mind. Things you were frightened of. It was nothing, really. You won't be afraid if I go now.
1: No. I've caused you an awful lot of trouble.
0: Oh, now, you cut the hell out of you'll get me going.
1: And the kids at the club, I guess I should go back there and let them know I'm all right.
0: What the doctor ordered for you was a little shut-eye. I'll stop by on my way and give them the word.
1: Good night.
0: Good night. Oh, here's your gun. You might want to pawn it for a couple of Caron Islands. Yes, a real nice tomato-type tomato, as the funny man at the club would say. On the way over, I got thinking about him and that girl, Peggy. Come to think of it, that was one point Fran had forgotten to clear up for me about the note that sent her out to Peggy's cabin at the dunes that night. Yeah, my mind wouldn't let go of that. When I got to the club, it was daylight, and they were folding up the joint, and Peggy was sitting alone at the bar.
2: Well, you got a nerve coming back here after...
0: How's your boyfriend?
2: He's not my boyfriend.
0: It's a figure of speech. Where is he?
2: He just left.
0: Okay, I'll settle for you.
2: If you don't mind, it's a little late for small talk, mister.
0: Okay, I'll give it to you fast. It's about that note you wrote to Fran Fowler last November on the night Charlie Dana was supposed to die.
2: What note?
0: A little late for small talk, remember?
2: I don't know what you're talking about.
0: You don't know anything about a note inviting Fran to stay out at your place at the dunes?
2: I told her. I didn't know who wrote it.
0: Were you telling the truth?
2: Yes. Yes, I was.
0: Okay. Maybe you were. But you found out later who wrote it, didn't you?
2: No, I...
0: Now, tell me the truth. Or would you rather tell the police?
2: All right. I did find out, but it wasn't like you think.
0: Well, who was it?
2: Tommy. Tommy Mason.
0: Tommy Mason? The funny man? His idea of a joke, no doubt. A hilarious joke that might have scared a poor kid to death.
2: No, you're wrong. It wasn't a joke.
0: Well, then why? Why did he do it?
2: Because he's in love with her. He made me swear I wouldn't tell her. He wanted to wait until the time when she needed him, and then he'd tell her himself.
0: Until she needed him? How was he going to make her need him? Use a condemned murderer's empty threat to frighten her out of her sanity so she'd need him? Is he crazy?
2: He is, where Fran's concerned.
0: Where is he?
2: I don't know. He's been like a maniac all night since you left here. After every show, he's gone over to Fran's place looking for her. He's crazy jealous.
0: Jealous? Of whom?
2: Of you. He thought she was with you.
0: Well, what if she were?
2: This was the night. This was the night he was sure she would need him, and instead she turned to you. Don't you see?
0: Yes, I do now. Thanks. Mile to France, but it seemed more like 20 miles until I turned off Clark up Erie Street and slammed into the curb. There was no one on the street. I was hoping he'd walk and I'd pass him on the way, but there was no one. I ran down the narrow hall, not daring to think what I'd find, and I flung open the door. Are you alone?
1: Well, you're frightened.
0: Are you alone?
1: Well, yes, I've been sitting here since you left. I'm too tired to undress.
0: Come on, let's get out of here. Grab your coat.
1: Never mind.
0: I'll tell you on the way. I shoved Fran out the door and we started cautiously back down the hall. We got about halfway when I grabbed her arm. The front door was opening slowly and a man made a dark silhouette against the gray light of the dawn. It was the funny man. The man with the slick, shiny hair and the permanent smile and the fast jokes. Only the smile was gone and he had a gun in his hand.
3: Keep coming.
0: We started towards him slowly.
1: Tommy, it was you. You who were going to kill me?
3: I didn't know. You didn't know that I had a heart, too, just like Charlie Dana did.
1: Tommy, you never told me.
3: You never let me. You didn't need me. You would have laughed at me like you laughed at my jokes.
1: It couldn't have been you at the dunes that night.
3: I followed you out there.
1: And then drove back to the club. No, Tommy, no.
3: You're lonesome, but you didn't need me. You needed Charlie Dana. I thought if you were afraid, you'd need me. And then you were afraid, but still you didn't need me. But I think you need me. I think you.
0: Step by step, when you move closer.
3: Keep coming.
0: I could see his face twisted with jealousy and hate, his eyes wild, as though a spark might make him explode.
3: And tonight, when you were afraid and should have needed me, you didn't. You turned to him.
1: Tommy, please.
3: But now you need me. Now that I have my finger on this trigger, you need me more than you've ever needed anyone in your life. You need me. You need me, Fanny. You need me. Say it. Say you need me. I can't shoot. I can't shoot.
0: He started to shake, and I ran forward. Grab his gun.
2: Look out.
4: Drop it. Drop it. It's all right. I got the gun.
3: I can't.
1: Is he hurt?
0: Not to what he will be. Get up, funny man.
1: No. Don't be too hard on him. He didn't realize.
0: No, I guess maybe he didn't. It's funny, isn't it? You never really know what's going on in some of the best-groomed heads.

0: Well, that's the way it goes. A little later than usual this morning. The day shift has already moved in and let the night crew wander off to their own private little beds. Well, at least I got to see the sun come up. And here I sit, still trying to make it all add up. But no matter how I figure it, the only answer I get is, you never know about people. But bless them, maybe that's why we love them. See that man walking towards you with a smile on his face? What's he smiling about? Or is it just so you won't notice how he's screaming inside? Ooh, trouble with me is I haven't had my coffee yet. Coffee, boy.
1: Night Beat, a dramatic series, stars Frank Lovejoy as Randy Stone. Night Beat is edited by Larry Marcus and directed by Warren Lewis. Music by Frank Worth. The part of Fran was played by Joan Banks. Paul Dubov played Tommy. Others in the cast were Georgia Ellis, Ken Christie, and Carol Richards. Frank Lovejoy will next be seen in Milton Sperling's production Rock Bottom, released by Warner Brothers. 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On Dragnet, you'll hear documented cases from the Los Angeles police files. The Big Story brings you true tales from the front pages of America's newspapers. Mr. District Attorney, the champion of the people, takes you through an exciting episode in the conviction of a criminal. And tomorrow night on Big Town, you'll hear crusading editor Steve Wilson crack down on the forces of evil. For the best high-tension dramas, hear NBC's great mystery and adventure programs. 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

0: remains an echo of the past, an exciting past, a romantic past. The era of the horse and carriage, gas-lit streets, and free-for-all football games. The era of one of the most beloved figures in American fiction, Frank Merriwell. Merriwell is loved as much today as ever he was. And so the National Broadcasting Company brings him to radio in a new series of stories based on the famous books written by Gilbert Patton under the pen name Bert L. Standish. Today, The Benchwarmer. With the approach of the winter season, Yale's basketball team is preparing for a long, hard campaign. As our story opens, Frank Bart and the rest of the squad are just completing an afternoon practice in the Yale gym.
1: All right, squad, over here to center court.
2: Who's that man with us, Coach Frank?
3: I don't know. I guess the coach is going to introduce him to us.
1: Everybody here. Good. Gentlemen, I'd like you to meet the captain of Yale's first basketball team, Rusty Cook.
4: Thanks, boys. You don't know what a kick it is coming back here to Yale after all these years. And I sure look forward to seeing that opening game against Central on Saturday. How about it, Coach Carter? Are your boys going to take them in a walk?
1: Well, I wouldn't say that, Rusty. Central's supposed to have one of the best outfits in the Midwest.
4: Sure, but they can't beat Yale. That right, boys?
1: Now, just a minute, boys. It's all right to have confidence in yourselves, but let's face facts. We're not the team we were last year. For one thing, we need more height and more experience at the center position.
4: Oh, you coaches are all alike. Why, with Merriwell and his pal Hodge on the team, I'd bet on Yale anytime.
5: Thanks, Mr. Cook, but the coach is right about the team. We'll really have to play over our heads Saturday to beat Central.
1: And if anything should happen to one of our starters, well, it would be just too bad.
4: I still say Yale will win, even if you do have to play over your heads. How about it, gang? Can you do it?
1: Well, boys, that's all for today. There's a physical ed class due in here now, so we'll have to clear out. Go get your showers. Practice same time tomorrow.
4: And don't forget what I said, boys. You're going to beat Central for me, right?
6: Hurry up, Frank. Don't forget we got that dinner date over then.
5: I'm ready now. Let's go.
7: Good tall center.
6: I'll say. Especially one with a good set shot.
7: All right, here. Let's cut across the basketball court. It's short.
6: Yeah, I'll get the door.
7: Just a physical ed class. Come on.
6: Hey, did you see that?
7: Wide.
6: Look. See that big tall boy shooting almost from center court? Here, watch him again. Here he goes.
7: Hey, a beauty. Clean as a whistle.
6: Two in a row from way out there. Look, he's trying another. Here he goes.
7: Again.
6: How do you like that? I never saw any better shooting.
7: Now, wait a second. I know him. He's a soft named Ashley.
6: Sure, Matt Ashley. Comes from right here in New Haven, doesn't he? Say, I wonder why he doesn't come out for the team.
7: I was just thinking the same thing. With a shot like that, we could use him.
6: And that height. He'd make a perfect center. The answer to our whole problem.
7: You're right, Bart. Let's see about this. Oh, Matt. Matt Ashley.
8: Whoa!
6: Frank Merriwell. Watch out.
7: I didn't know you played basketball.
8: Who, me? I don't. I'm just working out here in physical ed class.
6: Oh, cut it out, man. Anybody with a shot like that can play basketball.
8: Oh, that. Well, I like to shoot baskets, that's all.
7: Ever play any basketball?
8: A little in high school.
7: I wonder, Matt, would you try something for me?
8: Sure, Frank.
7: A guarding, Bart. Now, Matt, let's say you break for a pass, dribble down, and try a layup shot.
8: All right. You ready, Bart?
6: Go ahead. I warn you, I'm not letting you get through.
7: Get set. All right, here goes. Catch it. Okay, don't. Nice pivot, Matt.
6: I'll be hanged. He got through.
7: Beautiful work, Matt. Say, you're not going to waste any more time in physical ed class. You're coming out to the team tomorrow.
6: Darn right you are.
8: I know. I'm sorry, fellas. I can't.
6: You can? Why not?
8: My father won't let me.
6: What kind of talk is that?
7: Hey, look here, Matt. Your father was a Yale man, too, wasn't he?
8: That's right, Frank. But he's still dead set against my going out for basketball.
6: That doesn't make any sense. Why should he be?
8: I don't know. I've asked him several times to relent and let me try out for the team, but he won't consider it.
6: But look, Matt, we need you.
8: Oh, it's no use even asking Dad again, Bart. Well, the last time he got so hot under the collar, he threatened to withdraw me from school if I didn't forget about basketball.
7: I see. Well, Matt, it's just too bad. I guess we can't do business.
8: I'm sorry, too, fellas. Believe me.
6: Oh, gosh, Frank. There must be someone.
7: Oh, forget it, Bart. If Mr. Ashley doesn't want his son to be on the team, there's nothing any of us can do about it.
8: I'm sorry, Frank.
7: Oh, forget it, Matt. Well, come along, Bart. We'll be late for our dinner engagement.
6: Oh, gosh, isn't this pleasant in front of this fire? Especially after a dinner like that one.
7: After all you ate, Bart, I don't see how you managed it from the dining room to the parlor.
9: Don't tease him, Frank. Aunt Belle always loves to have Bart over for dinner. She says nobody in the world makes her feel like such an expert cook.
6: Well, that's certainly a nice way to please people.
9: Yeah. What was all this you were telling me at dinner about the basketball player who refused to play?
7: Well, there's no use thinking about it, Inza. He could be a great player, and his father won't let him come out for the team. We can't do anything about that.
6: Oh, it's a crime, though. Well, someone like that playing center, we'd be a better team than we were last year.
9: Well, I think it's a shame. Why should the team suffer just because a boy's father has some silly idea about sports? Mm-hmm. Who is the boy, anyhow? Where does he come from?
6: Well, he lives right here in New Haven, Inza. Mm-hmm. His name's Matt Ashley.
9: Ashley? Ash, you mean the one whose father's a lawyer here in town?
7: That's the one. Do you know him, Inza?
9: I know the father. He's handled a number of legal affairs for Aunt Belle. I can't understand it.
6: Well, how do you mean?
9: I mean, Mr. Ashley's a broad-minded man. At least I've always thought so. It just doesn't make sense. I'll tell you what we could do, though.
6: Yeah.
9: Mr. Ashley lives only a few blocks from here, just off Church Street.
6: Hey, that's a thought. You mean go see him tonight?
9: Oh, why not? I'm sure it's all a foolish misunderstanding. What do you say, Frank?
7: Well, I don't know that we have any right to bother him about this.
6: Of course we have a right. He's a Yale man, isn't he?
7: Yeah.
6: Well, it certainly concerns the welfare of his alma mater. I say let's go see him.
9: How about it, Frank?
7: Well, all right. I suppose it's worth a try to get Matt on the team. I only hope Mr. Ashley doesn't think we're trying to pry into his private affairs.
9: Oh, nonsense. I can handle him. Let's see what he has to say for himself.
10: You're not intruding, my dear. And that goes for your two friends. Sorry, Matt isn't here. He's attending a lecture meeting. Sit down. Let me take your things.
7: Thank you.
6: Yes, sir.
7: Well, it's really your son we've come to see you about, Mr. Ashley.
10: What's it been up to now?
9: Oh, nothing, Mr. Ashley. I persuaded Frank and Bart to come over to see you.
6: You see, sir, Frank is captain of the basketball team.
10: Basketball team?
6: Yes, sir.
10: What has my son to do with that?
7: Oh, we'll come right to the point, sir. We saw Matt shooting baskets in the gymnasium today, and we want him on the varsity squad.
10: What's this? You mean he broke his word? That he's been practicing with a team?
7: Oh, no. He was in physical...
9: He needs him, Mr. Ashley, but he told Frank and Bart that you wouldn't let him play.
10: That's right. I won't.
7: But Mr. Ashley, it would be a wonderful thing for Matt. And as Inza said, we do need him.
10: Young man, you're wasting your time. I'm unalterably opposed to my boy joining the basketball team. Nothing you can say will alter my opinion.
7: But you must have a reason, sir.
10: Reason? Of course I have a reason. I don't want him frittering away his time on foolish games that will do him no good in his career.
7: But, sir,
10: if he means to be a successful lawyer, he must work hard. Study hard. The sooner he learns that life has nothing to do with games, the better off he will be.
7: But that isn't true, sir. Sports give you the best training in the world. They teach you how to give and take, and they teach you the real meaning of sportsmanship. You wouldn't want your boy to miss that part of his college education, would you?
6: Well, it's something you'll regret all his life if you stand in his way now, Mr. Ashley.
10: It's something he'll regret all his life if I don't.
7: Well, surely you must have played in some sport when you were in Yale, didn't you, sir?
10: I don't wish to discuss the matter any further, sir. I have given my answer to Matt many times, and now I'm giving it to you. If he wants to continue in college with my support, he will devote himself exclusively to his academic studies.
7: Very well, sir. Well, I guess there's nothing more for us to say. Sorry to have bothered you.
10: Not at all. I hope we may meet often again under more agreeable circumstances. Well, gentlemen, thank you for dropping by. And good night.
7: Good night, Mr. Ashley. Well, that's that.
1: There, Bob. start. You made that play work.
6: Thanks, Coach.
1: All right, kick the center jump again. We'll run through the same play. And let's see some real defensive work in there by Eden Scruggs.
4: Okay, don't Coach, let them get by you like that.
9: Hello, Matt. All right. What do you think of the team?
8: Gosh, they look good to me. You know, I don't see what everybody's so worried about. Did you notice that teamwork between Frank and Bart?
9: All right. Imagine how much better the team would be if you could play, too.
8: Oh, no use thinking about that now. Say, look. Watch Bart drive past that guard.
11: That's the way, Bart! That's the way! Pass it to Frank! A beauty!
8: Oh. Say, look.
9: Oh, my goodness. That guard knocked Bart right off his feet.
8: That was a personal foul. In the game, he'd get two free shots.
9: I hope he isn't hurt. He's still on the floor.
8: He fell pretty hard, all right. Hey, look, Enzo. The players are gathering around him. Let's find out.
9: Well, I hope he isn't hurt. That would be awful.
4: What is it, Bart?
6: It's my shoulder. I wrenched when I fell.
4: Is he hurt?
8: Let me have a look.
7: There's something wrong with his shoulder.
6: No, it's all right, Coach. I can move it a little. It's just a sprain, I think.
1: I hope it's not a separation.
9: How did it happen, Frank?
7: His arm was under him when he fell. Looks like he twisted the shoulder.
8: Gee, that's tough luck. Oh, I hope it doesn't affect him in the game tomorrow.
6: I can get up now, Coach.
1: All right, but take it easy. You're going over to the infirmary with me and have the doc look at it.
6: It won't keep you out of the game, will it?
1: That depends on what the doc says. Now, come along. That's all, man. The rest of you can get dressed.
4: Okay, Coach.
9: Do you really think he'll be all right for tomorrow night, Frank?
7: I don't know. Even if he is able to play, he won't be in top shape.
8: What a rotten thing to happen just at this time.
7: Yes, Matt, it's pretty bad. Now you can see why we wanted you on the squad.
8: I know. Frank, I've been thinking. It's still not too late. Maybe if I could use a little psychology on Dad.
9: Do you think it would do any good, Matt?
8: Well, it certainly can't do any harm. Now look, Frank, isn't there supposed to be a torchlight parade tonight?
7: Well, that's right. It's part of the rally for the opening game. Why?
8: Then do me a favor, will you? Persuade the marchers to come down our street and stop in front of the house.
7: Well, that can be arranged, but...
8: No, wait a minute, Frank. Would it be all right if I borrowed one of the squad's basketballs? I'll return it in the morning.
7: All right, of course, Matt. Here, take this one right here.
8: Thanks. Better wish me luck.
9: Matt, what in the world are you up to?
8: It's a long chance, Enzo, but maybe I can persuade Dad to see the light. Anyhow, we'll know one way or another by tonight.
12: What are you doing in here? And where did that come from?
8: This basketball? I borrowed it from the gym.
12: Well, look here, young man, I told you once...
8: I know, Dad, you told me not to go out for the team. Well, I haven't.
12: Oh.
8: But I've got to practice basketball if I'm going to pass my physical ed course.
12: Pass your course?
8: Mm-hmm.
12: I thought you were pretty handy with a basketball.
8: Oh, so did I. But the physical ed instructor calls me a 2.1.
12: What?
8: He says I can shoot right, but I'm a rotten ball handler. He thinks I'm just a grandstand player. No good at all as a team man.
12: Oh, he does, eh? But, did you tell him the Yale players invited you to join the varsity?
8: Well, no, I didn't, Dad, because... Well, after all, I guess he's right. I just can't seem to get the knack of passing and dribbling.
12: Hmm.
8: I thought maybe if I brought the ball home, it might help me get used to handling it.
12: Oh, well, that's logical.
8: The only trouble is I can't practice passing all by myself.
12: Good.
8: There's no one to throw them to me. Say, that is... Unless you'd be willing to help me out.
12: What makes you think I could...
8: Here, catch. Oh, hey, you caught that like a veteran, Dad. Why, you should have been a basketball player yourself. Bet you'd have been pretty good at it if you wanted to.
12: Well, I did play a little once. When I had time, of course.
8: I knew it. I'll bet you were good, too.
12: Well, I was adequate. Let's leave it at that. My, it's been a long time. Here, son, catch.
8: All right. Oh, heck. There, you see? I bobbled it again. I guess I'm just naturally butterfinger.
12: No wonder. You're fighting the ball.
8: Huh?
12: Toss it to me. See that?
8: Hey.
12: Relax with it. That's the whole secret. Here, try again.
8: All right.
12: A lot better. Just remember that tip and you won't have any trouble.
8: Good, gee, thanks, Dad. I'll keep practicing.
12: Just remember to relax.
8: Uh-huh.
12: Keep your knees bent a little.
8: Yeah.
12: Wrists loose and relax. That's the way. Doesn't that feel more natural?
8: I'll say it does.
12: Uh-huh.
8: Well, that must have been my trouble.
12: Yeah.
8: Say, I'll bet you were quite a player in your time.
12: Well, I wouldn't say that exactly.
8: Now, I can tell by the way you handle that basketball, even after all these years. You know, Dad, it's a shame you still can't play. Yale could really use someone like you in the game here tomorrow night.
12: Nonsense. Yale has a fine team. They'll win the game handily.
8: Oh, then you haven't heard the news.
12: News? What news?
8: Bart Hodge hurt his shoulder in practice today.
12: What?
8: He may not be able to play in the game.
12: Is that so?
8: Yes, sir.
10: That is bad news, all right.
8: He must be pretty desperate. The coach even asked me if I wouldn't come out for the team again.
10: Well, no.
8: Well, of course, I explained that we'd already been through all that. It was impossible. Even if Yale had to lose all their games this year.
10: You told the coach that?
8: Oh, sure. Of course, he made a speech about loyalty to the school and all that, but I told him my first loyalty had to be to you. Oh, that was right, wasn't it?
10: There are circumstances.
8: What do you mean, Dad?
10: I don't know what I mean yet. Give me a little time to think about that, Matt. I have to make up my mind about something.

0: That was a close shave.
1: Anyway, I don't want to miss this one. Say, do you think Matt's little applied psychology and his father will work?
0: We'll soon find out. There's the house now.
2: All right, gang. Here we are. Let's try that chair.
0: Watch this. It should be good.
2: We are Ashley.
1: Look, here comes Matt and his father out on the veranda.
3: Let's give Mr. Ashley a cheer. Yay, Ashley!
1: Mr. Ashley's trying to say something.
0: He certainly looks pleased. You know, I think Matt managed to change his mind.
1: I hope so. Listen.
4: Thank you, boys. Thank you. I'm glad you stopped here tonight. I have an announcement to make that might interest you.
2: Oh, well, let's hear it.
4: Yeah. My son Matt tells me that some of you think highly enough of his athletic prowess to invite him out for the team.
0: Yeah. One of those torches. It's setting fire to the picket fence. Hey, look out for that torch.
3: Fire! Fire! The fence is on fire!
0: Come on, Bike. Here, my jacket. I'll try to smother it with that.
1: Hurry, Frank, before it stretches those dry leaves.
0: There. Now, some of you men stamped out those burning leaves. Hurry up. Hurry
1: up. You've got it, Frank. That's all right.
0: Yes, but look at the fence. It's badly scorched.
1: Oh, never mind the fence. Look at Ashley. He's hopping mad.
5: Oh, you hoodlums. You might have burned down my whole place. Get out of here.
4: All of you. Come on. Come on. Get this parade off my property.
0: But, Dad, they didn't mean it. They were only trying to...
5: I know what they were trying to do, young man. But I was almost fool enough to let them.
0: But, Dad,
5: get your friends out of here. They'll hear from me about this, I promise you. I'm going to report the whole affair to Dean Clark tonight.
6: Where are you, Bob?
7: I'm driving downtown to do some errands for Aunt Belle. Want to come along?
6: Why not? We're just killing time.
1: Just so we're back at Commons in time for lunch.
7: Hi.
6: Hi.
7: All set?
6: Yeah.
7: Yes, boy. Get up. Oh, wasn't that dreadful last night about the torchlight parade?
1: Oh, I'll say it was. We practically had Mr. Ashley eating out of our hands. Then somebody dropped that torch on his fence.
6: Yes, we heard from the dean about it this morning, too.
7: Oh?
1: Old man Ashley must have raised quite a row about that last night.
7: What did the dean say?
1: Oh, the dean's a good sport. He understood how it was.
6: Yes, but just the same, he warned us.
7: Warned you?
6: About making any more demonstrations like that. After all, Mr. Ashley is a respected alumnus.
7: You know, I still can't understand Mr. Ashley at all. He's so nice in every other way. Why does he have this complex about letting Matt play on the team?
6: Well, I'd give a lot to know that myself.
1: Oh, speak of the devil. There's Matt right now.
8: All right,
6: well, let's ask him what his father said about last night. Do you mind stopping him, sir?
7: Of course not. Oh, boy.
6: Oh. Oh, good morning, man.
9: Good morning, Frank. How's the shoulder this morning, boy?
1: Oh, pretty good, thanks. I'll be able to play tonight.
9: Well, that's good news. Gee, I'm sorry about what happened last night. That was a bad break. Worst of it is, I don't know the reason. You know, Dad's never acted this way about anything else.
6: Well, we'll just have to make the best of it. With Bart ready to go, we've got a good chance in the game tonight.
7: Well, of course you have, Frank, and you'll win, too. Forgetting my errands. Frank, as long as we're parked here in front of McDavid's, would you come in with me and help me carry out a package?
9: Yes, of course.
1: Oh, don't bother hitching the horse, Frank. I'll hold him while you go in the store.
6: All right, we'll be right back.
1: Take your time. Well, Matt, sure is too bad you can't be with us tonight.
9: I know. But at least I'm going to see the game with my father. I'll be out there cheering for you.
1: Say, Matt.
9: Hmm?
1: If your father feels the way he does about basketball, how is it he's taking you to the game?
9: Well, you know, I wondered about that, too. I guess he wants to be there for the ceremonies after the game.
1: Ceremony?
9: That's right.
1: Well, I hadn't heard about that.
9: Well, it has something to do with Yale's first basketball team. They're awarding a trophy to this year's team after the game.
1: Oh.
9: Well, Frank must know about it. He's supposed to accept the trophy on behalf of the squad.
1: But I still don't see why your father would be interested in that.
9: Well, the members of the first team were all classmates of Dad's. I guess he'd like to see them again. I understand the original team is going to be at the game.
1: Oh, sure, that's right. We met Rusty Cook, their captain, at practice yesterday.
9: Well, anyhow, it should be quite an affair, provided you fellas win your game first.
1: Oh, don't worry. We'll win the game, all right.
3: Say, easy there. Come on. Stay out, Bart. He's rearing.
5: I'll get his head.
3: Oh, I'll get him, Bart.
5: Whoa there. Whoa, whoa. Easy there, easy there.
9: That's heavy. Steady. That darn fool blowing his horn that way.
1: Shoulder.
2: Are you all right, boy?
1: Shoulder.
9: Bart, what's the matter?
1: I don't know. Tossed his head and got me up here on the shoulder again.
9: Holy smoke.
5: Hey, boys, I'm sorry about that. I only meant to say hello.
1: It's you, Mr. Cook.
5: Just call me Rusty, son. Say,
8: you didn't hurt your arm, did you?
10: Why? What happened out here?
9: It's his shoulder again, Frank. He's really hurt at this time.
10: How did this happen?
8: It's all my fault, Frank. I frightened your horse with my machine.
1: Oh, maybe it'll be all right, sir. It seemed to get me right up here in the shoulder.
8: Oh, what a thing to happen. We've got to get you to the docks in a hurry.
5: Well, I'll drive you. Come on, pack him into the front seat.
8: All right. Come along, Bart. Let's hope this isn't as serious as it looks.
11: Great. We stood some chance with you playing, Bart.
1: Now, you heard the doctor. I'm out of the game tonight.
5: Oh, gosh, boys, I feel terrible about this.
8: Oh, it couldn't be helped, Mr. Cook. His shoulder was in bad shape to begin with.
1: Oh, I wouldn't feel so badly about it if Matt could only play in the game.
5: Matt? Who's Matt?
8: Matt Ashley, sir. The boy who was with us back there on Chapel Street.
5: Ashley? Not old Splinter Ashley's son.
1: Yes, sir. I understand his father was a classmate of yours.
5: Well, what do you know? And the boy's a basketball player, eh?
8: Well, he could be if he had a chance. But what was that nickname you called his father?
5: Splinter. All the boys used to call him that. We had great fun with old Splinter.
8: Why did you call him that?
5: Well, why do you think? Because he was always warming the bench.
8: Oh, see.
5: He was the only one on that first squad who never made his letter.
8: Poor fella. I guess we gave him quite a kidding this time.
1: You mean to say that Matt's father was actually a basketball player?
5: Well, he sure worked at being one, even though he never did make the grade. I suppose we shouldn't have kidded him as much as we did in those days, but, well, youngsters can be pretty cruel without meaning it.
8: But didn't he ever make his letter?
5: No, and that's something all of us regret. If anybody ever earned a letter, Splinter did. Why, he worked like a dog to make the team a success.
8: Oh, I'm beginning to understand this whole thing now.
1: Yeah, a lot of good that does. I still don't see how we can get him to change his mind. What can we do now?
8: I don't know, Bart. Unless we can think of something real fast, there's nothing to do but go out there and take our beating. Could you blow your whistle, Coach? We've got to quiet the crowd.
5: Go ahead, Coach.
12: All right, but I don't see how all this can save the game.
5: And while you're at it, introduce Frank to the crowd.
12: Ladies and gentlemen, here's Yale's captain, Frank Merriwell.
8: Thanks, everybody. Now, we'll only take a minute of your time. We want to hold a very special ceremony here between halves. Now, standing right here beside me is a man you'll want to meet. He's the captain of Yale's very first basketball team, Mr. Rusty Cook.
5: Thank you. Thank you, ladies and gentlemen. It's good to be back at Yale after all these years and to see such fine young men carrying on in our place. In honor of the occasion tonight, we plan to have all five of the starting players from Yale's first basketball team. Unfortunately, only four of us could show up. Yeah, but wait. We've got a fifth player for you from that original squad. He's a boy who never made his letter. In fact, we used to call him Splinter for obvious reasons. let me say right now that it doesn't surprise me to find old Splinter on hand. Ladies and gentlemen, he was always there when we needed him. No team can get along without his scrubs. They're the boys who work their hearts out with no cheers and no glory to reward them. And Splinter was always a fella like that. We used to kid him a lot, so maybe he still doesn't know how much we depended on him, how much we needed him. I want to make up for that tonight. Stand up, Splinter, and let the crowd have a look at you. There he is, ladies and gentlemen. One of the main reasons for Yale's first undefeated basketball team, Splinter Ashley.
9: Dad, you never told me. Why didn't you say you went out for Yale's first basketball team?
4: Because I'm an old fool, Mac.
7: Sure, Ashley, I think it's wonderful. Don't you see how proud of you everyone is?
9: Proud? Of course we're proud, Dad. Anyone can stick with a team when they're getting all the glory. It takes real nerve to be a scrub.
4: Funny, I never looked at it that way. All I could ever remember about the game was the heartbreak when I didn't get my letter.
9: Oh,
4: I kept thinking of the kidding I took from the boys in the varsity just because I was never good enough to make the team.
9: And that's why you wouldn't let me play?
4: That's the reason. Seems foolish to me now.
9: Well, of course it's foolish. Do you think I'd have minded a little kidding? Besides, who says I'm not good enough to make the team?
7: Well, of course you're good enough, Matt.
4: Darn right you are. Why, if you'd been in this game...
9: The first half's over, Dad, but not the whole game.
4: Hey, that's right. Well, then why are you sitting here like a scrub? Get down to the dressing room. Get the uniform.
10: Don't worry, Frank. Work that play again, right?
13: Right. Let's go.
10: Ready, you. Central.
13: Come on, Matt. I've got it. Number
9: 8, Frank. Here you are. Go. That ties it, Frank. We're even with
10: him. Oh, that's 24. One shot.
9: There it is, Matt. The break we needed. Sink this and we win.
13: I'll try, Frank.
9: Hey, listen, Frank, get dead.
13: I heard him sink this one for him, Matt.
9: You bet I will, Frank. Here goes.
7: I actually held my breath during that foul shot.
9: To tell you the truth, Inza, so did I.
6: Oh, you played a great game in there, Matt.
1: Oh, I'll say you did, Matt. Yale couldn't have won without you.
9: I don't know, Bart. If I hadn't been in there, Frank would have found some other way to win. But honestly, Frank, that was certainly great of you to arrange all that for Dad. You don't know how much it meant to him.
6: Well, what makes you think I arranged it, Matt?
9: Well, of course you did. It was a trick to get Dad to agree to let me play. Wasn't it?
6: Well, I guess it looked that way, all right, but... Rusty Cook had planned all along to make that very same speech.
9: Frank, is that really true?
1: Of course it is, Matt. All Frank did was to get him to move it up to halftime. It was Rusty's idea all along.
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0: Once again, the Damon Runyon Theater brings you another story by the master of storytellers, Damon Runyon. And this, one of his most famous, Little Miss Marker. And to tell it to you, here is Broadway.
1: Thanks. This is Broadway speaking. Maybe you know a guy we call Sorrowful Jones. He makes a living by making book. That is to say, he is slightly illegal because he takes bets on the horses if one is not able to get to the track due to circumstances. Most of the guys and dolls along Broadway tell you that Sorrowful is a rich man. That is true. It is true because Sorrowful not only remembers the first nickel he makes as a boy, but the same nickel is still in his possession. All at once, Sorrowful is a changed man. And how it happens that Sorrowful is changed is quite a story, which I will tell you in a minute.

0: to the Damon Runyon Theater and Little Miss Marker.
1: As I am saying, Sorrowful Jones is a character who is not liked. He gets his name from the fact that anything like a smile is a stranger to his long face. Well, as it happens, I am sitting in Mindy's one night along with a citizen named Regret, who is a horse player. We are discussing Sorrowful Jones when Regret looks up and says,
2: "And if you are speaking of the devil, you may look toward the door and see same."
1: Sorrowful Jones coming into Mindy's? There must be a catastrophe outside which drives him in.
2: Look, he's got a doll with him.
1: A doll? But a midget one.
2: Oh, it is no midget. This is a small doll, a child. He's coming over. And the chances are better than a million to one that he will have a sad story.
1: About the little doll?
2: About anything.
3: Hello, Broadway.
1: Hello, Sorrowful.
3: Hello, Regret.
4: Hiya, Sorrowful.
3: Is this seat taken?
1: No, Sorrowful.
3: I'll take it.
4: Are you driven from your home, Sorrowful?
3: No.
4: Maybe you are out this late collecting bets?
3: No.
1: You are hungry?
3: No.
4: Sorrowful, who is that with you?
3: This is a child. A small one.
4: Yours?
3: I do not own her.
1: She is very cute, Sorrowful.
3: I haven't looked much at her.
4: What are you doing with her?
3: I figure maybe she's hungry. She's been in my place all day since early this morning. Hey, what is a small dolly?
4: My experience has been with the larger variety. But if this one runs to the form, she will eat quite a lot.
3: That'll be expensive. I'm always the fall guy. Why do I have all the bad luck? Please, please, don't laugh, Regret. I have a very bad day today.
1: Look, Sorrowful, maybe if you tell us where this here doll comes from and what you are doing with her...
3: It's a story. A sad one.
4: Uh-huh.
3: This morning, a character comes into my place of business, wants to play a deuce on a horse. He doesn't have a deuce, but wants to give me a marker, so I'll put a bet on the horse for him.
4: You? You? You trusted somebody?
3: This character tells me he'll leave his kid. This one. As security for his bet. He says he'll come back with the two spot later.
4: And so?
3: His horse loses. I am out $2.
1: Who is this character?
3: I don't know. I never seen him before in my life. But I figure no guy will leave his kid and not come back. I figure wrong.
1: Oh?
3: Does any of you wish a small doll?
4: I cannot use one.
1: It looks like you are stuck, Sarva.
3: Yeah. She's probably very hungry and will cost me a fortune.
1: Oh, I do not see how such a small doll could eat that much.
3: How do I know?
1: Talk to her.
3: Why?
1: Wait a minute. Hello, doll.
4: Let me try. Good evening, doll.
3: Like I say, I'm out $2.
4: Maybe I should leave the doll here on the chair, huh? Maybe somebody will call for her.
5: Please, I want to go home. I'm sleepy. Awful sleepy.
4: Maybe because it is after 2 a.m.
1: Hey, she is going to sleep on your shoulder, Sorrowful.
4: I cannot believe it. A doll putting her head on his shoulder?
1: Hey, she's kind of cute with them blonde curls.
3: Hey, look, doll, you can't go to sleep on my shoulder.
1: I never see a doll as cute as her.
4: Look at that. She's snuggling up to you, Sorrowful.
3: Yeah, it's the way these dolls always start. Soft soap first and then the bite.
1: Oh, no, you are wrong, Sorrowful. This doll is too young to be that smart.
4: Now, I can tell how old the horse is by looking at his teeth. Maybe if I looked at this doll's teeth...
3: Regret, keep your hands off her.
4: Huh? Sorrowful, all I want is...
3: Not a horse. Anyway, she's sleepy. If she sleeps, she don't eat and it don't cost me a fortune.
1: You know, Sorrowful, I think she likes you.
3: What's wrong? Somebody should like me.
4: It is somewhat unusual.
3: Yeah? This kid's the first character that doesn't try to nudge me out of a fin or a ten spot. All she wants to do is sleep. Maybe I like her, too. Anything wrong with that?
4: Nobody said there is, Sorrowful.
1: Look, what are you going to do, Sorrowful?
3: I don't know, Broadway.
1: It's a sin she can't sleep here. It is also a sin that you can't take her back to that joint you live in. It's only one little room. And there is quite a bit of noise from the clubs along the street.
3: Yeah. Maybe you're right. Okay, I'll find a place. How do I get off this chair without waking up the doll?
4: Get up easy. Slow.
6: like you're reaching for a check, which you never do.
3: Wise guy.
4: Grab hold of it tight, Sarple.
3: Yeah. Gee. She doesn't weigh as much as a herring. Shut up. First guy wakes her up is the guy I slug. And as for reaching for the checks, you guys can be wrong. Give them to me.
4: Sorrowful.
3: I gotta go get a taxi. Good night.
4: A taxi, he says. A taxi. I cannot pinch myself to see if I am dreaming, because I cannot move. Well, that is that. Sorrowful walks out of Mindy's carrying the small doll, and we do not see him for 3 days. Until we get a message from him that says to come to a 59th Street address. We are all wondering about this because the address is a classy one overlooking Central Park, and there's no place that Sorrowful would hang around. But we all show up in the apartment, Regret, Big Sam, Little Mitzi, Harry the Horse, and several other citizens. It is maybe 8 o'clock at night, and Sorrowful has not come in yet. We are wondering about this when a door opens, and there stands Sorrowful. But what a Sorrowful. He is wearing a new suit. Now that is something itself, because nobody has ever seen Sorrowful in anything but the blue sage picks up at a rummage sale years before. What's more, he is smiling, and it makes his long face look a little like a horse. But it is a smile. He walks over to us and begins the conversation as follows.
7: Good evening, boys.
4: Hi.
7: Well, how do you like the place?
4: Oh, it's a very classy place, Sorrowful. You are keeping it for a friend, perhaps?
7: This is my place, Broadway, and it costs plenty fish a month. I have a long-term lease. From here, you can see the park. And you can hear the handsome calves. You know there are real horses in that park? No jockeys, though. But now I want to show you guys something. Okay, doll, come in.
8: Look, it's the king.
7: Boys, meet the doll.
4: The small doll you bring into Mindy's the other night.
7: That is correct, Broadway.
9: You mean you still got her?
7: That is also correct, Regret.
10: But Sorrowful, she don't belong to you.
7: Who says she don't? Well, who says so?
4: Well, look, Sorrowful, maybe the character who left the witcher will show up.
7: That character welched on a bet, and he leaves the doll as a marker. I keep the doll.
9: But what if he comes back?
7: Shut up, Regret.

0: his size, and I figure I'm going to need help.
1: From us?
0: From you, Harry.
1: But...
0: No buts. Today you lose 50 bucks on a parlay. You got the 50?
1: Well, sorrowful.
0: I have not got it. All right. We'll forget the 50.
1: You are going to forget a 50?
0: That's correct. Regret the same as I will forget the C note for which you are on my book.
1: Well, the same
0: goes for all of you. Broadway.
2: Yeah, sorry.
0: You knows around town pretty much. You ought to pick out a nurse, a housekeeper, a good one.
2: Where am I to find such a character?
0: You'll look. Harry, you will put your attention right here. You'll go out and buy clothes, lots of them.
1: With my money?
0: I will open charge accounts at the stores. Now, if anybody does not want to help, then I will see to it that outstanding debts owed to me by some citizens are collected the hard way.
1: We will help you, Sorrowful. After all, she is a cute little doll.
0: Yeah, she is. Marky.
3: Yes, Sorrowful?
0: Tell them the story you told me this morning, huh?
3: Which one, Sorrowful?
0: Any of them, honey. Go ahead.
3: Will they listen to me?
0: They'll listen to you, Marky. Go ahead.
3: All right, Sorrowful. Jack and Jill went up the hill to fetch a pail of water. Jack fell down and broke his crown, and Jill came tumbling after.
0: How do you like that, huh?
4: That's great.
0: This kid knows more about literature than all of us put together.
3: Marky, dance for you now, Sorrowful.
0: Yeah, you sure will, honey.
1: Sorrowful, I got an engagement.
0: That's right, Harry, right here. Go ahead and dance, Marky. Regret, switch on that radio.
4: Okay, Sorrowful.
3: You watch Marky now, Sorrowful.
0: You bet, honey. Go ahead.
1: Personally, I prefer to show at the hot box. The dolls are a little larger.
0: Shut up and watch.
5: Well, we watch Marky dance. We listen to her tell story until 3 a.m. Sorrowful never gets tired, and he never stops smiling. It is easy to see he is faking, but good. And it goes on like that for days. And it's wonderful what the various citizens say about the change in sorrow. It is even said that he is good for a touch now and then. Provided the touch is not of too generous proportions. Well, one night, several of us are sitting in the hot box, listening to the music and watching the guys and dolls, when something happens, as follows.
6: How come you don't bring Marky along, Sorrowful?
0: The housekeeper says it's bad to keep her out until 2 a.m. every night.
6: Oh, I do not believe that.
5: Look at me. Look at Regret.
0: Nevertheless, she's in bed where she belongs. Besides, it's snowing outside. It's cold.
1: Yeah. She sure is a cute little doll.
0: Mm.
1: You are a lucky man, Sorrowful, to have such a ready-made family.
0: Yeah, I...
5: What's the matter?
0: I gotta get out of here.
1: What's eating you, Sorrowful?
0: Look, coming in the door.
5: That is Melchior Willie.
1: He looks mad.
0: He is mad. Today we have a slight argument over a parlay bet he claims he wins.
5: Melchior Willie is no citizen with whom to have an argument.
0: Look, I'm leaving by the back way. You don't know where I am, see?
5: Okay, Sorrowful.
0: I cannot see him till he cools off somewhat. I'll go and...
5: Go ahead.
0: It's too late. There are some of Melchior's boys at the bank.
1: Uh-oh. He sees you.
0: Sit tight.
7: Hello, Sorrowful.
0: Hello, Melchior.
7: Broadway, how are you?
5: Never waste in my life.
7: It's too bad. Regret, how are the horses?
5: The ones I pick have three legs only.
7: Funny thing is, I pick a good parlay bet today. Don't I, Sorrowful?
0: You do not have a parlay bet today.
7: There is some doubt between us. I think we will clear that up. I will sit down.
0: What do you want?
7: You, Sorrowful.
0: Now look, Melchior.
7: Get up and start moving to the door, just like nothing is happening.
5: Melchior, you can't.
7: Broadway, I like you, so I will thank you to stay out of this little argument. All right, Sorrowful, on your feet. We are going for a ride.
5: It is snowing outside. It is not a good night for a ride.
7: Sorrowful will not worry about the weather. All right, I said, on your feet and move out ahead of me now.
0: All right, Melchior. But there are witnesses.
7: They will not talk, will you, boys? It's like I say. They will not talk. Get moving, Sorrowful. That's it. Stay right in front of me and smile.
5: So they move away from us. And I figure that this is the last time we will see Sorrowful. But then something happens which alters things slightly more.

0: same sins, no tear and sorrow will move away from us, we think this is the end. But they are not more than three steps away when something happens as follows.
1: Sorrowful.
2: Marky. Marky, beat it. Get out of here.
1: No. You left me alone, Sorrowful.
2: Look, honey, you shouldn't come out. You got only your nightgown on.
1: I miss you, Sorrowful.
3: Sorrowful, get this kid away.
2: I don't know how you got out, but you go back.
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3: I got a good nose to let you have it, kid or no kid.
2: Take it easy, Milkier. If anything happens to this kid, so help me, I'll break in, too.
3: This ain't your kid.
2: Yeah, it's my kid.
1: Marky loves Sorrowful. Marky Sorrowful's dog.
2: That's right, honey. You're my doll.
3: You dirty, double-crossing Welsher, letting a kid pull you out of this.
2: Leave this doll out of our argument, Milkier.
1: I love you, Sorrowful.
2: I love you, too, honey. Come on.
3: Up you come.
2: That's the doll. Sorrowful's going to take you home.
1: Marky, dance first?
2: Not tonight, Marky. You got to go home. You got to get out of this wet nightgown.
3: There'll be another time, Sorrowful.
2: Sure. Sure there will, Milkier. But you better not try to stop me now, do you understand? You better not try to stop me now.
0: What happens is that Sorrowful turns his back on Milkier, and without even looking back once, he carries Marky out of the club, her blonde head snuggled on his shoulder. But that is not the end. It seems that Marky catches a bad cold because of the wet nightgown. And Sorrowful will have it no other way but that she goes to the best hospital in town. And all the citizens who know Marky are right there, too. We are waiting outside Marky's room when Sorrowful comes out.
4: How is she, Sorrowful?
2: Not good, Harry. But she looks like she's got pneumonia.
4: What's the doc say?
2: Nothing, Broadway. Move over. I want to sit down.
4: Sure. Anything we can do, Sorrowful?
2: Nothing, Harry, thanks. Nice of you boys to stay here with me.
0: Oh, but there's nothing, Sorrowful. We want to stay with Marky, too.
4: Yeah, sure.
2: It's funny. A few weeks ago, I'm just a bookie. Today, Listen, that kid's got to get better.
0: Sure, Sorrowful, sure.
4: That's right, she will. Look at the papers here. Somebody thought a big shot was here because all the boys were coming to the hospital. But we told them about Marky. Look at the story.
0: We're all here.
5: Yeah, that is right. We're all here.
0: Milkier.
5: I have a tough time catching up with you, Sorrowful. You're not in any of the joints, but I read the papers and...
4: Milkier, you don't know what's happening.
5: But I know what's going to happen. Come on, Sorrowful, we got a chase.
2: Get out of here. Get out.
5: Sure. And you go with me.
6: Mr. Jones.
2: Doc, what's the matter, Doc?
6: I think you better come in. She wants you.
2: Sure, right away.
5: No, you don't. Not this time.
2: You heard the doc. I got to go in there.
5: Not without me.
2: I'm going in that room, Milkier.
5: All right, but you're coming right back out. And just to see that nothing happens, everybody's going in. Come on, Broadway, Harry, move.
6: Not all of you, just Mr. Jones.
5: Everybody goes in, Sawbones. Move out of the way.
6: But
5: shut up.
1: Sorrowful.
2: Here I am, Marky. How do you feel, baby?
1: I'm also tired. And I want a dance.
2: In a little while. Sure.
5: Hey, is this the same kid that comes in the club that night?
4: Yeah, the same kid.
5: Hey, she looks pretty sick.
2: Marky, you bet you're gonna get better, huh? For Sorrowful?
1: Marky loves Sorrowful.
2: Marky?
5: Is he crying?
2: Yeah. Yes.
1: Sorrowful. Marky, want to go home?
2: Sure, baby. Sure.
5: Hey, Doc, what's the matter? You can't do anything for this kid.
6: We have, but she needs the best specialist.
2: Specialist? Oh, get him, will you? I don't care what it costs, but get him.
6: I'm sorry, but Dr. Bierfeld is retired now. He handles only special cases.
2: This is special. get him.
6: Oh, you don't understand, Mr. Jones. He's very high priced, and unless you are very well known, he won't touch the case because he's retired.
2: Has this beer felt in the city?
6: Yes.
2: Sorrowful?
6: Yeah, what, Milky?
2: You're really nuts about this kid, huh?
6: I guess I am.
2: Wait here. I'm going to get this beer felt.
0: With that, Milky leaves the room. It's not more than a couple of hours later that we're all sitting in the hall outside Milky's room when Milky comes back. He's got some of his boys with him. And walking fast in front of them is a short, fat little guy in pajamas. His hair is all mussed, and his eyes popping from his head.
7: You all arrested.
8: Boys, this is Dr. Bierfeld. He is here.
7: You thugs, you gunmen.
2: Doc, you did come.
7: These lawless idiots came and got me.
8: He does not want to come at first, but we use persuasion.
7: I tell you, I will have you all arrested and convicted. Send
2: them. Look, Doc, you got to help. You're the only one who can.
7: I will help none of you gorillas. Kill yourselves off, but I will not save one like you. I will
2: Doc,
7: not.
2: Doc, it's my kid. My Marky, she's got pneumonia.
7: I tell you, I will not submit to this outrage for one of you.
9: Did you say a child?
2: Yeah, mine, Doc, my kid. My doll, Marky.
7: Child? Well, why don't you say so in the first place? Where is she?
2: Right there, Doc, in that room right there.
7: Good. We wait out here. And somebody, please get me some pants.
2: Doc, I thought you were never coming out. How is she?
7: She's a very sick baby. 4 in the morning. It's a long night. Now the fever's broken.
2: She'll be all right, huh?
7: Your daughter will be all right.
2: Oh, Broadway. Huh? Harry, Mitzi, Milky, wake up. Yeah. Wake up, Marky's going to be okay. Hey, the doc says so. It's all okay.
0: Oh, I'm awful glad, sorrowful.
7: Doc, you are a very lucky guy.
10: I am?
7: Why? 3 guesses. Well, I guess that is that.
2: I guess I got to thank you, too, Milky. Milky,
7: you...
2: I'll go with you now. Huh? Maybe I could be wrong about that parley, Sorrowful. It could be I am wrong. I think you're right about it. Stop in my place later and I'll get it off my books.
4: Where is she?
7: Little girl. Your little girl.
4: Yes, I read it in the paper. She... Oh, Mr. Jones.
2: You, huh? You come back, huh?
4: Where is she? Is she all right?
7: I do not understand. Are you talking about the same child?
2: Yeah. The same doll. She's in that room.
4: Is it all right if I go in?
7: It is not.
2: Let him go, Milky. He's her father.
4: I'll be right back.
7: Well, I've done all I can. I will go now.
2: Yeah, send me a bill, Doc, will you? Sorrowful Jones is the name. Anybody will tell you where I am.
7: All right. Goodbye.
11: Sorrowful? You're going to give up Marky?
2: Got any ideas?
11: But look, sir.
2: He's our father. Maybe I kind of know how he feels. Especially after tonight.
11: But Sorrowful, he gave it to you. Gave it to you for a marker.
2: He's our father. A real father. And I'm thinking that maybe... I'm not so good for the doll.
0: That character is?
2: Shut up.
4: She's sleeping. I didn't want to wake her up.
2: Uh-huh. Broadway.
0: Yeah?
2: Come on in with me.
1: Sorrowful.
0: You're going to answer her, Sorrowful?
2: No. She's just talking. In her sleep.
0: Well, there is nothing Sorrowful can do about it. Marky does belong to a father, whom we find out is a kind of a black sheep, but he is due for a lot of money when his grandfather leaves it for him. Sorrowful does not even bother to ask him what becomes of him that day he leaves the dollars of Marky. Well, it is a funny thing, but it happens that Sorrowful changes again. He puts back on the old blue suede suit, he gives up the classy jacket on 59, and he loses his smile. But it is not until some days later that the payoff comes, which I will tell you in a minute.

0: Well, like I am saying, the payoff comes some days later. It is one night when I'm sitting in Mindy's with Sorrowful, talking about it.
1: It's better this way, Broadway. The doll has nothing with me. She almost died because she comes out that night looking for me.
0: Yeah, maybe you are right. Look.
1: Hmm?
0: That's Marky's father coming in.
1: Yeah, that's him.
0: Looks like he's looking for somebody.
1: Yeah, he's coming over.
0: Are you going to let him have a snoop full of fingers, Sorrowful?
1: Quiet.
2: Gee, I've been looking all over for you, Mr. Jones. They told me I'd find you here.
1: They tell you the truth.
2: You mind if I sit down?
1: Go ahead.
2: Thanks. Well, look, Mr. Jones, I don't know how to begin, but, just any time you want to come and see Marky, you'll be welcome.
1: Thanks, but I'm never that far uptown in the classy neighborhoods.
2: Oh. I know you went to a great deal of trouble for Marky, clothes, everything, and that hospital bill. Now, my grandfather's very wealthy, and he's willing to pay you. And we do owe you something, don't we?
1: Yeah, I guess you do. I guess you do.
2: Fine, fine. All you have to do is name it. My grandfather will pay it.
1: Sure. I'll trouble you to send it to me so I can get you off my books.
2: Of course. How much does it come to?
1: I got it marked down right here in my little book. You owe me $2 for the bet you blew that day.
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0: The Irene Dunne Fred McMurray Show, starring Irene Dunne as Susan Armstrong, owner and editor of the Hillsdale Morning Star, and Fred McMurray as George Harvey, the paper's ace reporter. Someone said that lightning never strikes twice in the same place. But then that someone never heard of the Hillsdale Morning Star. Susan Armstrong is busy at the editor's desk just as lightning is about to strike again.
1: Morning, Miss Armstrong.
2: Yes, Emmy?
1: I was just giving Miss Meyer a breeder on the ad desk and this came in.
2: Oh, what is it?
1: One of those Lonely Hearts things. I thought you might be interested.
2: Lonely Heart? Let's see it. Attractive middle-aged woman desires to communicate with successful middle-aged man. Object matrimony. Well, why should I be interested in this, Sammy? It's like any other ad in the Lonely Hearts column.
1: It's a box ad, but take a look where they want their applies sent.
2: Good heavens! That's my house. My address.
1: That's why I thought you'd be interested.
2: Sure you haven't made some mistake.
1: No, ma'am. Even with a cold, nobody else could sound like Patience.
2: Patience?
1: She sounds like the differential on a $50 used car.
2: Patience? Did she recognize you?
1: I don't think so. Everybody tells me that over the phone, my voice comes out real sweet-like.
2: Yes, I'm sure it must. Sammy, I don't want you to say a word about this to anyone.
1: Yes, ma'am.
2: Is Mr. Harvey in his office?
1: Not at the moment.
2: Where is he?
1: Across the street having brunch.
2: Is this a habit with him?
1: No, ma'am. Most of the time, he goes out later in the afternoon.
2: Well, what's that for?
1: Well, I ain't sure, but the way that guy eats, I'd call it dunch.
2: But as soon as he returns from brunching or dunching, tell him I want to see him immediately.
3: I tore myself away the minute I found out you wanted me, boss.
2: George, I need you.
3: Well, if that is a statement of fact, I hardly agree. If it's a proposal, I say it's a little sudden.
2: Read this.
3: Attractive middle-aged woman desires to communicate with a successful middle-aged man, object matrimony. Why, shoot, you're not middle-aged, you know.
2: George, please.
3: I'll admit I'm not quite successful, but then I'm not quite middle-aged either. Now, if you just told me that you
2: please
3: felt like...
2: Stop that.

0: Guess who put that ad in the paper?
1: Not you, for me.
0: Patience.
1: Patience? Your patience?
0: My patience.
1: Let me read this again. Attractive middle-aged woman. Well, that lets patience out right there. She wouldn't be attractive in a full-length dress made out of $10,000 bills.
0: Nevertheless, she phoned that ad in this morning.
1: Must have blown a condenser, huh?
0: Well, suppose she finds the man she's looking for.
1: So his luck ran out, that's all. Could happen to anybody.
0: But it means I'd lose her. And then what would I do?
1: Well, you'd find someone else.
0: Well, there isn't anyone else like patience.
1: Maybe she's just lonesome. A lot of these old gals get funny ideas when they're sneaking up on 60.
0: Now, patience is nowhere near 60.
1: All right, so I'll spot you a few years either way.
0: But why should she be lonesome?
1: Well, for one thing, a reading lamp at night isn't exactly what you'd call the bright lights.
0: The bright lights? Oh, patience would never care for anything like that.
1: I once read a statistic that 95% of the moths that get barbecued in the flame are well over middle moth age. So maybe patience feels she'd like to kick a little gong herself.
0: I wonder if you're right. Let me call her. I've got an idea.
1: Help yourself.
0: I don't know when I've ever had anything upset me so.
1: Yeah, we'll work it out.
2: Hello?
0: This is Miss Armstrong, patient.
2: Oh, yes?
0: I just wanted to tell you we're dining out tonight at the hotel. Dancing, too.
2: Okay, I'll save the leg of lamb and warm it over tomorrow night. There's some hamburger I can eat.
0: No, patience, you don't understand. I mean you, too.
2: Me, too, what?
0: You're included. You're going to the hotel with us. I just got to thinking that you've been working too hard lately, and you need a night off.
2: I haven't got anything to wear.
0: Now, don't you worry about that. We're going informal, and you have beautiful clothes.
2: We? Who's the rest of us?
0: George, of course.
1: Hey, wait a minute.
0: Did you hear me, Patience?
2: I heard you.
0: Is that all right with you? About George, I mean.
2: Into every life, a little rain must fall.
0: We'll pick you up around 7. You'll be ready?
2: As ready as I'll ever be.
0: Good. See you then.
2: Bye.
1: Hey, what's the big idea? How did I get roped into this?
0: I need you, George.
1: Yeah, you said that before, but what has this got to do with that?
0: Well, you were the one who thought up the bright lights, so...
1: So?
0: So, of all the people I know, you're the greatest little lamplighter in the whole world.
1: You know what I wish?
0: No, what?
1: The next time I stick my neck out, I wish somebody would douse my light.
0: Is your steak good, patient?
3: At these prices, a body should take it home and frame it.
0: Never mind what it costs. Is it good?
3: I've got a better recipe at home.
1: The chef here is famous for his salads. Good, isn't it, Patience?
3: I've got a better recipe at home.
0: Well, you would have to admit this is living, Patience. Bright light, good food, pleasant people, and there's music in a little while. Excellent service.
1: She's got a better recipe at home.
3: And they're my own recipes, too. I worked them out all by myself.
0: Well, you're the best cook in the world, Patience. We all know that. But isn't it a treat being out like this?
3: I just can't help thinking we could eat for a week on what this dinner costs.
0: Now, don't you worry about that. I can afford it, I'm sure.
3: You can afford it? What about him?
1: Think nothing of it, Patience. She can afford it for me, too.
0: Did you notice last week where a husband sued his wife for divorce and the judge awarded him alimony?
1: No. Really? What a strange case.
0: Oh, I don't know. I have a feeling that men are beginning to assert their rights these days. She'll have to pay him $100 a month for the rest of her life. We'll probably be seeing more of these cases as time goes on.
1: Yes.
3: What did he charge her with?
0: Oh, flirting and things like that. I believe she had her eye on another man.
3: $1,200 a year isn't much for a new husband. Income taxes cost more than that.
0: Uh-huh. The music has started, George.
1: Huh? Oh, yes, sir. Nice music, too. Patience, how about tripping the light fantastic?
3: What? Me? Oh, don't be silly. The last time I danced was at a corn husking bee back in Minnesota.
1: Well, we haven't any corn handy, but well, maybe we could throw a little asparagus around the floor and get you back in the mood.
0: Dancing's like swimming, Patience. Once you know how, you never forget.
3: And that's what I keep telling my joints.
1: You having trouble with them?
3: Did you ever hear corn popping in a roaster?
1: Sure.
3: That's me and my joints on a dance floor. Now, you just go ahead and dance with Miss Susan.
0: You're sure you won't mind being alone, Patience?
3: One more night won't hurt, will it?
0: No, I guess not.
4: Well, shall we do it?
1: It's a pleasure. How are we doing?
0: Not very well. I don't think we've changed our mind at all.
1: Somehow I get the same impression.
0: I'm afraid we're doing this all wrong, George. She didn't care for the dinner or anything.
1: What about taking her home and sailing into a wild game of hearts or something?
0: Well, we've got to do something. This isn't accomplishing anything.
1: You know, I've always had a feeling that in her heart, Patient doesn't really like me.
0: Oh, don't be foolish. Wait a minute. I've just put my finger on it. Patience is fighting you, that's it.
1: What?
0: Yes, that means she's attracted to you. I shouldn't have come along tonight.
1: Susan, do you feel all right?
0: The very next time you'll see that you're alone with Patience. And if she gets to like you, she'll forget about the other men.
1: Well, that's the... Besides being utterly asinine and preposterous, there's only one other flaw in your scheme.
0: What?
1: Suppose it works.
5: Single all the way. Oh, what?
1: Good morning, Susan. That's a new theme song I dreamed up for Patience.
0: I wish I could be sure it was her theme song.
1: How did it go last night after I left?
0: I wouldn't know. She thanked me for the dinner and then went to bed.
1: While visions of boyfriends danced through her head.
0: I guess so. Well, I've arranged everything for tonight, George.
1: Oh?
0: Yes, you come out after dinner, and I'll get Patience into the living room and then remember a long phone call I have to make. Now, the rest is in your hands.
1: Just what do you mean by the rest?
0: Well, I don't have to tell you how to charm women, do I?
1: Well, I wish somebody would. I haven't had too much success lately. Wait a minute. You don't mean I'm supposed to charm Patience, do you?
0: Well, if you could manage to take her mind off other men, that would help. Oh, this is a desperate situation, George. It calls for desperate measures.
1: Well, not that desperate, believe me. Look, I'm a reporter, not a gigolo.
6: Morning.
1: Hello, Sammy.
6: Here's the answers to that ad Patience ran yesterday.
0: Let me see. 5 answers. Oh, heaven, this is worse than I thought. That means there are 5 men in this city who are willing to marry Patience.
1: Well, it's probably a basketball team and they want her for a roving center.
0: Oh, I'd give anything to know what these answers are and how Patience reacts to them.
6: Why don't you ask her?
0: Oh, no, that would never do.
1: Hey, wait a minute. That's an idea. Let Sammy do it.
0: Sammy?
1: Sure. Let him take the letters out to Patience and hang around to find out whatever he can find out. You'd like to be a detective, wouldn't you, Sammy?
6: I'd rather be a fireman.
1: You can be a fireman tomorrow, Sammy.
0: It might work at that. Sammy, take these letters out to Patience and watch her reactions closely. Get her to read them if you can.
6: What if I can?
1: Then you can be a fireman, because when you come back, you'll get the axe.
7: I thought they always mailed these answers from the newspaper.
6: Sure, but I figured you were something special, so I brought them over personally.
7: Thanks.
6: They look like they may be important. No little windows in them, so they can't be bills.
7: So I notice.
6: Well, I got a knife. You want me to slit them open for you?
7: No, thanks. But if you're so handy, there's a pan of potatoes you can peel.
6: Maybe I better get that to the office.
7: That's what I was thinking.
6: You're sure you don't want those letters open before I go?
7: That's the general idea, Sammy. Now run along.
6: Okay. But remember to call me if anything starts burning.
7: Whatever in the world for?
6: Because from now on, you're looking at smoke-eating Sammy, doubling for a Dalmatian on Engine Company 3.

0: Now back to our two stars, Irene Dunne and Fred McMurray, in the second act of our story. It's the same evening. The evening that Susan has arranged for George to call on Patience. The trap has been set at Susan's house, and George, feeling like a big hunk of cheese, is the bait.
1: Now, George, Patience is coming right in. Tell her I'm phoning and ask her to wait until I get back. Sammy failed us this morning, so now it's up to you.
2: Well, if Sammy couldn't do it, what chance do I have?
1: Now, George, all you have to do is be your usual sweet self.
2: Well, all right. I'm just... putty. I don't have to wait till morning. I hate myself right now.
3: Where's Miss Susan?
2: Well, she just remembered an important phone call, Patience. She'll be right back. Sit down, won't you?
3: Don't mind if I do. Been on the feet all day.
2: Such tiny feet, too.
3: My feet are big enough to keep me from blowing over in a strong wind. That's what feet are for.
2: Yes. Patience, what time do you get up in the morning?
3: What difference does it make?
2: Well, no difference. I was just wondering how long and hard your day was.
3: Mornings when I don't feel so good, I stay in bed till 6:30. Uh-huh.
2: And when you're feeling tops?
3: 5 o'clock on the nose.
2: 5? Huh. Well, I got up at 5 in the morning. That's how it'd be, on my nose.
3: Some people have ambition and some don't.
2: Meaning me, I suppose. Why do you say those things to me, Patience? I've always been very fond of you.
3: Why should you be fond of me?
2: Why? Well, because you're charming, intelligent, you have a wonderful disposition, sense of humor, and you're a handsome woman.
3: Sounds like the Blarney Stone kicked you right in the teeth.
2: I beg your pardon?
3: I'm not charming. I don't have the sense to come in out of the wet. I've got a mean disposition. I never said anything funny in my life. And the only handsome thing about me is my teeth. And they're not even mine.
2: Well, as I always said, Patience, you should know.
3: Well, the least you could do is give me an argument. I could be wrong, you know.
2: Patience, I make it a point never to argue with a woman.
3: Maybe that's what's wrong with you. Ever think of that?
2: No, that never occurred to me. Okay, pick any subject you like and we'll argue. One fall to a finish.
3: Sometimes I think you're a little flaky.
2: A little flaky?
3: Off your rocker.
2: Oh, but you just said you wanted me to argue with you.
3: I haven't got time to argue with anybody. When Miss Susan gets through with that phone call, tell her I'll be in the kitchen.
2: But, Patience... Susan, you can come out now.
1: Tell me everything, George. How did it go?
2: To make a long story short, Patience probably loves every man in the world but me.
1: Oh, no.
2: I told you I wouldn't be any good at this charm stuff or any other way. Right now, I wouldn't care if she married all 5 of those guys.
1: But George, think what that would mean for me.
2: The world won't come to an end if she goes away and gets married.
1: Oh, now, don't stand there arguing, George. I guess I know what I'm talking about.
2: One wants to argue with me, the other one doesn't. Sometimes I wonder why I came here.
1: Yes, sometimes I wonder, too.
2: Okay, I'll go, and then we can both stop wondering.
1: You're going to leave me? Patience is going to leave me? I'll be all alone.
2: No, no, you won't. When she answers those 5 letters, you'll have 5 guys around here. Pick out what she doesn't want, and the best of luck to both of you.

0: Hello?
1: Miss Patience Wentworth?
0: That's right.
1: My name is Norman Rutland. I'm putting together a cookbook featuring wholesome American recipes. I understand you're quite famous here in Hisdale for your culinary art.
0: Who's been talking to you?
1: The manager here at the hotel recommended your skill. I believe he had several of your dinners as a guest of your employer. Miss Susan Armstrong?
0: Oh, sure, I remember. He ate until he almost fell off the chair.
1: Well, that's the sort of dish I'm looking for. Could I visit you and look over your recipes? I'm paying $25 a piece for those I use.
0: $25 for one of my recipes?
1: That's right.
0: I'll be right down to the hotel.
1: Well, it might be better if I came to see you. I'll need cooking instructions and all that.
0: Tonight? 7:30 and maybe earlier?
1: 7:30 will be just fine. And thank you so much.
0: Thank you. $25, and I've got a million of them.

0: Morning Star, Miss Armstrong.
1: Miss Susan, this is Patience. The most wonderful thing has just happened.
0: Patience, where are you?
1: At home. Where else? I was wondering if I could have dinner a little earlier tonight. There's a man coming to see me, and it's very important.
0: A man?
1: I was wondering if you could help me get fixed up for his visit. You know, maybe a new coat of paint for the old war horse?
0: Oh, you're not an old war horse.
1: Then maybe we could do something with my hair so it won't look so much like hay.
0: Yes, Patience. We can have dinner early, and I'll help you all I can.
1: I'm not much on fancy talk, so I'll just say thanks.
0: Oh, Patience, would it be all right if I'd bring George home for dinner?
1: Sure. This is the most important night of my life, and not even George can spoil it. Oh, maybe I should have worn that green wool jersey.
2: No, Patience. This silk taffeta is simply divine. Besides, it rustles when you walk.
1: Well, when he comes, I don't want to go downstairs sounding like a tree in the wind.
2: No, believe me, this dress really does something for you.
1: Does it sort of hide my figure?
2: Yes, I know, but that's why I think it's just a perfect choice.
1: Look at my hair, will you?
2: Oh, no, no. That looks kind of like a halo on your head.
1: Maybe, but I don't think they're wearing straw halos these days. How about borrowing some of that hair lacquer you use?
2: By all means. Go right into my room and help yourself. It's on my dressing table.
1: Then I'd better be getting downstairs. It's almost 7:30.
2: Now, look, you do nothing of the sort. How would it look for you waiting at the door like a schoolgirl on her first date?
1: When I was a schoolgirl and had my first date, I didn't wait at any door. Went out and got it myself. But you got a point there.
2: Of course I have. Now, George and I will be downstairs to welcome him. And when he comes, we'll call you. By the way, what's his name?
1: Norman Rutland. Pretty, isn't it?
2: Yes, it certainly is. Patience is waiting upstairs, George. We're supposed to call her when he comes. She's lacquering her hair.
3: A little varnish on her face might help.
2: His name is Norman Rutland.
3: Oh. But we won't have much time to work on him. Once she hears the door chime, she'll be expecting us to call her right away.
2: George, you've solved everything.
3: I have?
2: Yes. Oh. We won't give him a chance to ring the door chimes. We'll meet him at the door. And that way we can get rid of him and she'll never know he's even been here.
3: Yeah. It's slightly dangerous, I'd say, but it might work. Hey, look, coming up the walk.
2: Yeah.
3: That must be that
2: yes,
3: Rutland
2: yes.
3: Now.
2: Go on, go to the door, George, quick, before he rings.
3: Well, well, Mr. Rutland. Come in, come in. We've been expecting you.
4: Oh, thank you. But I believe you have the advantage of me.
3: Oh, I'm George Harvey. Glad to know you. Come in, come in.
4: How do you do? Thanks, I will.
3: Well, Mr. Rutland, this is Miss Susan Armstrong.
2: Oh, Mr. Rutland, this is a pleasure.
4: How do you do? You must be Miss Wentworth's employer.
2: Patient? Yes, I am.
3: Well, let's get comfortable. Might be a little wait. Patience is making up her face. 2-hour job, sometimes more. Not much of a face to work with, but you know how women are.
4: No?
3: Oh.
2: How do you find things, Mr. Rutland?
4: Things?
2: I mean, everything, you know.
4: Oh, well, quite well, thank you. But really, Miss Wentworth need not have bothered. After all, how important is a face?
3: You're not interested in her face?
4: I assure you, her face does not matter in the least.
2: Well, I must say that certainly is broad-minded, isn't it, George?
3: Yes, yes, certainly is, but... Then he's never seen Patience.
4: I'm wondering if we're talking about the same thing.
2: Oh, yes. Yes, we are. Patience has told me all about it.
4: You see, I'm really interested in her cooking.
2: Her cooking?
3: Her cooking?
4: Oh. I beg your pardon.
3: Forgive me, but when anyone mentions cooking and Patience in the same breath, I have to laugh.
4: I'm not sure that I follow you.
3: Soggy potato pancakes. You've never seen anything like them in your life, Mr. Rutland.
4: Soggy, you say? Why, potato pancakes should be crisp and dainty and dry.
3: Yes.
2: Well, her squash all over the plate.
3: Oh, you can almost dunk in them like a fried egg.
2: Yes.
4: This is very odd. I understood she had some excellent and rare recipes.
3: Oh? Oh, that. Well, you're probably referring to what I call the Wentworth Wiggles, huh, Susan?
2: Oh, the Wentworth Wiggles.
4: The Wentworth Wiggles.
3: Yes, it's a spaghetti dish she makes. No character.
2: No bathroom.
3: No, it just flops on your plate and stares at you with sauce in its eyes.
2: Yeah.
4: How extraordinary. But if her cooking is so vile, why do you tolerate her around?
2: Oh, well, she really needs the work.
3: Yes.
2: You see, I try to keep her out of the kitchen just as much as I can.
4: I see. It's strange how some people can build a reputation on nothing at all.
3: Yes, yes, isn't it, Mr. Rutherford? That damn Patience always was good at talking a great meal.
4: Well, forgive me for having troubled you. I'll be running along. It's been a pleasure, Miss Armstrong. Mr. Harvey?
3: Yes, it has.
2: Mr. Rutland, you have no idea.

0: It's 8:30, George. I wonder how long she's going to stay up there.
1: Well, maybe she put on too much lacquer and got stuck to the mirror or something. Oh, here she comes.
2: Didn't he come yet?
1: No, Patience. Maybe he got hung up somewhere.
2: No, he isn't here but now. He's not coming.
0: Don't take it so hard, Patience. Maybe it's all for the best.
2: Oh, sure. If you can figure what's good about losing $200.
1: $200?
0: You mean you gave him that much money?
2: Do I look flaky or something? That's what he was going to pay me.
0: Pay you? For what?
2: Recipes for the cookbook he's putting together. I figured I could sell him at least eight.
0: Oh, well. Recipes? Cookbook? You mean he wasn't interested in you, personally?
2: No more than I was interested in him.
1: Oh.
2: What's the matter with you?
1: I'm groaning for Susan, too.
2: Oh, that's him? I just know that's him.
0: Oh, I hope with all my heart it is. But I'm sure it isn't.
3: Oh, just Sammy from the office.
0: Sammy?
4: Some more letters came for Patience in the afternoon mail, and I thought they might be important, so I brought them over.
2: Thanks, but you didn't need to bother. You might as well chuck them in the fireplace with all the rest.
1: But Patience...
0: Those letters, you're burning them. But your ad in the paper.
2: I know, silliest thing I ever did in my life. Tootsie Bender, she's a friend of mine back in Minnesota and old enough to know better, coming down here in a few weeks. She has an idea she ought to get married, so she asked me to run that ad in the paper down here and save her the answers.
0: Oh, I see. So that was it.
2: I'll just tell her she didn't get a single nibble. That old fool's kept out of trouble this long, and I ain't going to be the one to start getting her into it.
0: Oh, Patience, Patience. I've done a horrible thing.
2: You get engaged to George?
0: No, no.
2: Oh, well, then just take it easy, honey. You've got nothing to worry about.
1: Well, I like that.
5: Our stars, Irene Dunne and Fred McMurray, will return in just a moment.
0: George, tell me, how did you make out?
1: Oh, how do I always make out?
0: Don't tell me you messed this up, too.
1: I did not. Mr. Rutland understood perfectly.
0: But he must have thought I was out of my mind.
1: Yeah, I told him that. That's why he understood perfectly.
0: You didn't.
1: Yeah, he's accepted an even dozen of Patience recipes and paid her $300 as per agreement.
0: Oh, wonderful.
1: I've just come from your house and Patience has already tucked the money away. Well, wherever she tucks money away.
0: And she's not angry with you anymore, is she?
1: Not only is she not angry, but she has created a special dish in my honor, which she is in the process of preparing at this very moment.
0: A special dish?
1: Mm-hmm.
0: What is it?
1: It's called Old Southern Hash a la Hobby. And I deem it a great honor, ma'am, if you'd have dinner with me tonight at your house.
0: Mr. Harvey, sir, I could just kiss you for asking me.
1: Well, you just go ahead, honey. There ain't nothing stopping you.
0: Mr. Harvey, you are so right.
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0: makers of Snickers welcome you to Curtain Time. An eager theater crowd fills the lobby again tonight, and here, as at every opening night, is the well-known man about town, your host, Patrick Allen.
1: Good evening.
0: Well, Mr. Allen, what kind of theatrical fare do we have tonight?
1: It's a very romantic fare, John, and I'm sure you'll enjoy it. But there's the overture, so we'd better hurry inside the theater for tonight's production of Curtain Time.
2: Tickets, please.
1: Thank you, sir.

0: Seventh row center, seat 78.
1: Thank you. Well, now that we're comfortable, let's relax and look at the program. Nanette Sargent, supported by the Curtain Time Players, is star tonight in Pathway of a Star. Miss Sargent plays the part of Lorna Vincent. And with Harry Elders on vacation, Mr. Maurice Copeland is cast as Bill Farland.
2: Curtain Time!
1: There's the call for the
2: Curtain
1: first act
2: time.
1: Of Pathway of a Star.
2: Curtain Time!
1: The scene is the reception room of the office of C.C. Cooperman, the Hollywood producer. It's about 9 o'clock in the morning, and seated on a divan covered with leopard skin, Lorna Vincent, the star, and Stan Fuller, her agent, wait to see the great man.
3: What's Cooperman all hot and bothered about today, Stan?
4: About your latest picture, Laura. It didn't gross the way it ought to.
3: Well, he could have given us time for breakfast before he dragged us down to the studio.
4: Not Cooperman, sweetheart.
3: Well, let's go in and get it over with.
4: Uh-oh, look who's coming out of the office.
3: Why, it's Olive Gale.
5: You're a darling, Cece, and don't forget. Goodbye, darling.
4: Looks like we've got to talk to her.
5: Why, Lorna, darling, how are you?
3: Fine, thanks, Olive. How are you?
5: Oh, my dear, you look lovely. What a sweet dress. It makes you look years younger. Are you going in to see C.C.?
4: That's the general idea.
5: Oh, he's such a darling. I adore him, and I'd love to visit with you, my dear, but I do have to rush.
3: That's all right, Olive.
5: I simply must get ready to go to lunch with Charlie McNeil.
4: Charlie McNeil?
5: Yes, he's such a wonderful writer. He's doing my next picture, you know.
3: But no, I didn't.
5: He's such a darling. My dear, it was so nice to have seen you. Goodbye, Lorna, darling.
3: Goodbye, Olive.
4: Lorna? There goes as nice a case of arrested development as you'll ever find.
3: Stan, what did she mean that McNeil is writing her next picture?
4: That she wishes he would. That guy can really write.
3: Yes, I know, but he's still not as good.
4: Yeah, I know, Lorna. Come on, let's go in and see Cooperman.
6: I'm telling you, it's not possible. And besides, you can't do it.
4: Hello, Lorna. Come in, Stan. I'll be through in a minute.
6: No, no, no, no. With you, it's an idea. With me, it's money. I still say no. Goodbye.
4: No.
3: What's the matter, C.C.?
6: Oh, some of these jerk directors think money grows on trees. That dope belly. If I could get another director, I'd fire him.
4: What's he want now?
6: Real roast beef, so he can photograph it in Technicolor.
3: But, C.C., he was probably kidding.
6: Oh, no, he wasn't. And, that's why I sent for you and Stan.
4: Hey, is this a gag? Asking us to come down here at the crack of dawn?
3: Is it, C.C.?
6: No, it's no gag, Lorna. Not when your last picture is even a worse flop than the previous one.
3: Did you like the script of my last picture, C.C.?
6: No, I didn't. Who did?
3: Well, give me a good script by a good writer, and I'll give you a good picture.
4: That's right, C.C.
6: And I suppose you think writers also grow on trees?
3: But you have Charlie McNeil. He's a good writer.
6: And believe me, Lorna, I'd give you Charlie like that. But I've already signed him for his next picture.
4: You mean you've signed him for that human termite that just went out of here?
6: Meaning Olive Gale?
4: It wasn't your grandmother.
6: Now, Olive's a great artist, Dan. And she's going to be as great as Lorna used to be.
3: What do you mean, used to be?
4: Lorna's the best performer you've got on the lot, and you know it.
6: Now, look, Stan. I expect Lorna's agent to talk like that.
4: But I tell you, she's great.
3: If you'll just...
6: Wait, Lorna. Stan. Maybe Lorna is great. But does the public think so?
3: But C.C.?
6: No, Lorna. Your last two pictures were so bad. Well, I'm not taking up your option.
3: But I've got a contract.
4: And it calls for one more picture.
6: That's understood.
4: All right, who's going to write it?
3: I know a writer we may be able to get.
4: Now, Lorna.
6: You mean Bill?
3: Yes, Bill. He's still the best writer you ever had, C.C. Every picture he wrote for me was a smash hit.
6: I'm not denying that.
3: And I'm sure that if you gave him another chance...
6: I've done that already.
3: But Bill's a genius.
6: And he's also your husband.
3: Oh, that has nothing to do with it.
6: Except that he's such a great genius, you can't live with him.
3: Oh, I know Bill is something of a problem child, but he can write.
6: Lorna, when Bill first started to write, he was terrific.
4: Maybe he still is.
6: Well, I don't know about that.
3: But he's still the same person.
6: No, he isn't. After his third hit, he thought he was bigger than you were, Lorna.
4: He did get pretty big-headed.
3: But, Cece, what do you care who writes the story? If I can get Bill to turn out the scenario, will you produce it?
6: Well...
3: Please. It's my last picture.
6: Okay. I'll produce it. If I like it.
3: You will.
6: But Remember what I said. If it doesn't gross...
3: I know, no contract. Cece, it will be the best picture you ever made, I promise.
4: Well,
3: Come along, Stan. I've got to run. Goodbye, Cece.
6: Goodbye, Lorna.
4: So long, Cece.
6: Hello. Get me Billingham on the wire again.
4: Poor Billingham.
3: I'll see.
4: Lorna, something tells me you've stuck your beautiful neck about 4 miles right straight out.
3: Why?
4: Well, first, you promised Cooperman a scenario.
3: That's right.
4: Then you promised him you'd get Bill to write it.
3: I did.
4: But nobody's seen Bill in 6 months, and what's more, nobody knows where he is.
3: Then there's only one thing to do, Stan.
4: What?
3: You got to find him.
4: Me find Bill?
3: Yes.
4: Oh, brother, why didn't I learn to be a plumber like my old man? Sergeant. And now, John Weigel.
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0: the call for the second act of Pathway of a Star, brought to you by the makers of Snickers. Lorna Vincent's last two pictures have been banned. The reason, of course, is poor story material. But the best available writer has been signed for her rival, Olive Gale. Lorna's husband, however, happens to be Hollywood's best writer. And the star has promised he'll write her next picture. Although, nobody knows where he is. Well, now, later the same day, Lorna's secretary, Marge, is on the telephone.
1: Oh, hello, Sam. No, Lorna hasn't come home yet. You say, Bill? She really... Oh. Okay, Stan. Yeah, I'll tell her. Goodbye. Let me see. Lorna, is that you?
2: Yes, it is, dear. Oh, Marge, the most terrible thing happened.
1: This is the day for it, kiddo. Can you cook?
2: What? Heavens, no. Why?
1: Because I can't either.
2: Marge, what are you talking about?
1: Mrs. Malloy.
2: Our cook?
1: Our cook, and she's going to be married.
2: Oh, no.
1: She left this morning.
2: Marge, do you realize we haven't a servant left?
1: I certainly do.
2: Oh, Marge, what are we going to do?
1: I don't know, but I think I've got an idea.
2: What?
1: We're going to move.
2: Move? Don't be silly. There's no place to move to.
1: Remember that little bungalow you own?
2: I own the bungalow.
1: Oh, for Pete's sake, what would you do if you didn't have me for a secretary?
2: Oh, I don't know, Marge.
1: Well, I say we're going to close up this little show place and move into the bungalow.
2: But why?
1: So we can talk to each other without using a walkie-talkie.
2: You've got a point there.
1: Besides, who knows? I might even learn to make with the frying pan.
2: Oh, well,
1: now that that's settled, honey, what goes with the great Cooperman?

0: in the business. Still carrying the torch, aren't you? I guess I can't forget, Bill. That is the way he used to be. Every studio in town would like to forget him the way he is now. But he used to be so sweet and considerate before your success went to his head.
1: He was responsible for that success, Marge. Bill wrote my first picture, and altogether we had 5 smash hits, one after the other.
0: And now?
1: When Stan finds him, I'm going to ask Bill if he'll do my next picture.
0: It's none of my business, baby, but didn't you two break up because of Bill's big head?
1: Well, let's say that 2 careers under one roof didn't seem to work out.
0: He started taking all the bows, and now you're trying to find him.
1: Yes.
0: Honey, you may as well prepare yourself for a shock.
1: Marge, did Bill call?
0: No, but Stan did.
1: Was it about Bill? Has he found him?
0: He hasn't even seen him.
1: Oh.
0: Stan's pretty sure he's left town.
1: He really said that?
0: Baby, you better try to forget Bill.
1: But I can't forget Bill. I can't believe he'd leave town without... Oh, Marge.

0: Stan, I can't wait any longer.
1: But look, C.C.
0: While you're out looking for Bill to write scenarios, I'm looking at a production unit that isn't showing a profit.
2: Sure,
0: and it's giving me a headache, too.
2: But we still haven't got a story for Lorna, and you think you've got a headache.
0: Now, see here, Stan. We've got writers, haven't we?
2: C.C., just because a guy can typewrite doesn't mean he can be a writer.
0: But we've got these boys under contract.
1: That's your hard luck.
0: All right. But don't you forget that Lorna's got a time limit in her contract. So one of my boys does the script, and she makes the picture.
2: And for that, you should be arrested for murder. What those guys will do to Lorna shouldn't happen to a dog.
0: I'm sorry, Stan, but that's fine.
2: Well, that's that. Guess I'll amble back to my own office where I can enjoy my headache in peace.

0: Sam, what do you think happened?
1: Don't tell me, Lorna. I won't be able to stand it.
0: Oh, but Stan, you've got to...
1: Look, I just left Cooperman and I don't feel very good.
0: Oh, I'm sorry, but...
1: Lorna, I can't stand seeing them do this here. You're a star, and so help me if I could... Oh, nuts. Where's that aspirin?
0: Stan, will you listen? I've seen Bill.
1: Huh?
0: I saw Bill last night.
1: You mean your husband, Bill Farland, the writer?
0: That's what I've been trying to tell you.
1: Well, where is he? Is he going to do the script? Wait till I call Cooperman and tell him
0: that... No, wait, Stan, wait.
1: Wait, what for?
0: Well, last night, it was just after dinner. Marge had gone to a picture when the doorbell rang.
2: Hello, Lorna.
0: What, Bill?
2: Don't let these suitcases frighten you. I'm not going to ask you to move back in. But mind if I come in for a second?
0: Why, of course, I didn't mean to keep you standing there. It's just that I was so surprised at seeing you.
2: You're looking swell, Lorna.
0: Thank you, Bill.
2: I didn't know you'd moved. I went up to the big place. You see, I've been away.
0: Well, yes, I... Well, Stan told me he's been trying... Oh, Bill, now that you're back.
2: But I'm not back. I'm going to turn right around and go away again.
0: Oh, Bill, please.
2: Well, what I really came for is that... Well, say goodbye.
0: Goodbye?
2: Yes, Lorna, you know I'm washed up here, so I've wrangled a job in the Pacific.
0: The Pacific?
2: I've got a job pounding out news stories on an island that's just about big enough for me and my typewriter.
0: Well, that sounds exciting.
2: I guess so. Hey, I like this place you've got, Lorna. Kind of different from that mausoleum we used to rattle around in, isn't it?
0: Well, I always thought you rather liked things on the grand scale, Bill.
2: I like this. But don't rub it in. I know what a mess I've made of things. I've been a lousy husband, haven't I?
0: But I didn't mean to rub it in.
2: Sometimes I wonder whether we'd have busted up if I hadn't been such a heel.
0: Bill, where is it you say you're going?
2: Oh, to a little island off the coast of Alaska. I'm...

0: flying up. But, say, I wanted to ask you...
1: Yes?
0: Would you have room to keep these two suitcases for me?
1: Why, Bill, of course.
0: I wouldn't ask you, but there are some things here I don't like to have keeping around.
1: Why, you know I'll be glad to, but... How long do you expect to be gone?
0: A year or so, maybe. Maybe longer.
1: Bill,
0: Yes, Lorna?
1: I'm glad to stop by. I'd have hated to have you go without at least saying goodbye.
0: Well, I haven't as much time to visit as I'd like. I'm leaving tonight and well, thanks for looking after this stuff for me.
1: Is that all you came for, Bill?
0: Well, I...
1: Wait, I'll go to the door with you.
0: No, Lorna. I want to remember how lovely you are just like that. With the light from that lamp on your hair.
1: Oh, Bill. Wait, Bill. Don't go yet.
2: And after that, Lorna, he was gone? Even before you could tell him you still love him?
1: Yes.
2: You say he's changed, huh?
1: He's the way he used to be, Stan. When I first knew him, he was kind and sweet.
2: Well, maybe having a few bubbles bust does some fella some good. But, does he still love you?
1: I don't know, Stan. I don't know.
3: Nanette Sargent, here is John Weigel.
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0: the call for the third act of Pathway of a Star, brought to you by the makers of Snickers. Just as Lorna Vincent was about to give up the search for her husband, Bill Farland, Bill turned up. But she didn't ask him to write the scenario of her new picture. He was on his way by plane to a Pacific island. And when he left, she still didn't know whether or not he still loved her. Well, now, a few days later, Lorna at home talks with her secretary, Marge.
1: You know, Lorna, we're going to need a new mop. A new what, Marge? A mop, baby. That thing you push dirt around with and then lean up against when you're tired.
2: Oh, Marge.
1: What are you reading?
2: The cookbook. I'm trying to find something we can cook.
1: Well, there's always hard-boiled eggs.
2: No, thank you. I've had enough hard-boiled eggs. Are you going to the store this morning?
1: No, I wasn't planning on it.
2: Uh-oh, there's somebody at the door.
1: I'll get it. You answered the last time.
2: All right, I'll keep right on with the cookbook. Who is it, Marge?
3: The telegram, honey.
2: A telegram?
3: Yeah, I'm signing for it.
2: Marge, is it for me?
3: Yeah, honey.
1: Here you are.
2: Oh, thanks, but... Marge, I'm afraid...
1: Nonsense. Go ahead, open it.
2: Oh, for some reason, I have the strangest feeling that maybe...
1: Oh, honey, what is it?
2: Bill's plane. It's reported lost.
1: Let me see that.
2: That means he's

0: Lorna, baby, you've got to get some rest.
1: I'm all right, Mother.
0: Maybe so, but you haven't slept a wink for the last two nights.
1: Well, it was the suddenness of it, I guess. Seeing Bill again and...
0: I know, kid.
1: There's also the new picture.
0: What about it?
1: Stan says he's seen the script Cooperman had written.
0: It all comes at once, doesn't it, honey? Was it pretty bad?
1: Well, that's what Stan said, but... You know, it's funny, Marge. How suddenly it all seems so unimportant.
0: But you can't give up, honey. You can't quit.
1: Oh, Marge, it's all so pointless.
0: Look, why don't you go lie down for a while?
1: All right, but first I want to take care of these suitcases, Bill.
0: You can do that later.
1: I'd rather do it now.
0: Okay.
1: Well, there seems to be nothing but clothes in this one.
0: Mm-hmm.
1: I don't think he'd have brought suitcases here, though, if there weren't things in them that might be important.
0: Oh, something dropped out.
1: What is it, Marge?
0: A big envelope. I'll get it.
1: Oh, thanks.
0: Hey, look, Lorna, it's addressed to you, and there's a note.
1: Oh, let me see.
0: Yeah.
1: Dear Lorna, may the last be the best, and with the hope that it may be worthy of you. Signed, Bill.
0: Lorna, open the big envelope.
1: I am. Oh, Bart.
0: What is it?
1: It's a manuscript. Somewhere in Tomorrow by Bill Farley.
0: Oh, Lorna.
1: Oh, Bart, I've got to read this right now.
0: Oh, of course you do. And besides, I think I'll go downtown for a while.
1: Somewhere in Tomorrow by Bill Farley. Oh, Bill.

0: March.
1: Right here, honey. I just this minute came.
0: What? Baby, what's the matter? You're crying.
2: Oh, Marge, I've just finished reading Bill's script.
0: Yes, and?
2: Darling, all the time we were looking for Bill, he must have been writing this for me.
0: Oh, Lord.
2: And it's the most beautiful thing I've ever read. I'm going to make this picture, Marge.
0: Of course.
2: It's going to be the best picture I've ever done.
0: Oh, it's got to be. For Bill's sake.

0: Lana. How are you?
1: I'm dead tired, Stan, but come in.
0: You've been so busy the last few weeks on the new picture that I haven't seen you. How's it going, Lorna?
1: Well, Cooperman's blood pressure's normal. If that means anything.
0: That's good.
1: I think we'll have it wrapped up pretty soon.
0: Yeah, I hear they've started cutting.
1: Well, if everything goes all right, it should be previewed next week. Stan, will you take me to the premiere?
0: Why, sure I will, Lorna. But there's one guy who really ought to take you. I wish you were here.
1: I know, Stan. I know.

0: Ladies and gentlemen, I'm speaking to you from the lobby of the Circle Theater, where the premiere showing of Lorna Vincent's latest picture, Somewhere in Tomorrow, was previewed last week before one of the most enthusiastic audiences I've ever seen. And, oh, here she comes, ladies and gentlemen. Lorna Vincent looking lovelier than ever. With her is her agent, Stan Ford. And, Miss Vincent, would you mind saying a few words in our microphone?
1: I'd be happy to.
0: Here she is, ladies and gentlemen. Lorna Vincent, whose new picture, which the critics unanimously claim as the greatest success of her career, is being premiered here tonight. And now, Miss Vincent.
1: Good evening, ladies and gentlemen. I must say I'm flattered by what the announcer just said about my new picture. But the honor goes to someone else. I merely spoke the words written for me by someone whose dream this picture was, but who didn't live to see his dream come true. Because just as this picture was starting in production, he was reported missing in a plane accident. If this picture is great, then it is a tribute to the man who wrote this picture and to whom full credit really belongs. Bill Farland, my husband.

0: Thanks again, Stan. It was terribly sweet of you to take me to the premiere.
1: It's a great picture, Lorna.
0: Well, I'm afraid I didn't see much of it. It's kind of hard to see through tears.
1: Yeah, I know.
0: Come on in a minute, Stan. I'll make some coffee.
1: Okay.
0: I think I'd like to talk for a little while. I'll go out in the kitchen and get the coffee started.
1: Fine.
0: Make yourself comfortable in the living room. The light switch is right inside the door.
1: I'll find it. There. Now I'll... Holy smoke!
2: Oh, hello, Stan.
1: Bill, what are you doing here? I thought that is Lorne. I got a wire.
2: I know, Stan. Where is she?
1: She's out in the kitchen, but...
2: I've been here quite a while. Just dozed off.
1: I better tell Lorne you're here.
2: Oh, no. I want to surprise her.
1: But that kind of surprise isn't good, Bill. When you think a person's dead, maybe, and then you bump right into
2: him. Yeah, maybe you're right. Then, will you tell her?
1: You bet I will. Lorna?
0: Yes, Dad? You still have the radio on. I thought I heard someone talking.
1: You did, Lorna. There's somebody here to see you.
0: At this time of night?
1: Well, it's somebody you aren't exactly expecting, and, well, it's Bill.
0: Bill.
2: Hello, Lorna.
0: Bill, you've come back.
1: I guess you two will excuse me. Goodbye.
2: I heard about the telegram, Lorna. Marge told me. She let me in when I got here.
0: But why did they send it?
2: We were forced down, but we were picked up off the coast of British Columbia. We were a long way from civilization, and I just got back tonight.
0: Oh, Bill, I thought I'd never see you again. I thought you would...
2: Donna, I love you.
0: Oh, darling.
2: I guess I always will. I know that now. All the time I kept thinking of the way I remembered you with the light from the lamp on your hair.
0: Oh, but Bill, darling, your wonderful script. If you were back, why didn't you?
2: I wanted you to find that script, Lorna. You see, it wasn't my picture. I wrote every word for you.
0: Oh, but you didn't come to the preview.
2: Tonight was your night. Your success, not mine. In spite of all the wonderful things you said.
0: Oh, then you listened on the radio.
2: I heard every word.
0: Oh, Bill.
2: And, well, I did come back to see all my dreams come true.
0: No, Bill. Not your dreams. Our dreams.
2: Yes, darling. Our dreams. And together?
0: Together, we'll make them all come true.
3: Sergeant as Lorna Vincent. Maurice Copeland was featured as Bill Farland. The supporting players were Geraldine Kay, Michael Romano, and George Caesar. The script is by Richard Marinas. The curtain time music is arranged by Bert Farber. Here is Nanette Sargent with a word about next week's Curtain Time play.
4: That next Saturday we have a mystery.
3: Well, that's exciting. What's it about?
4: If I tell you what's it about, it won't be exciting. All I have to say now is it's called The Night Hangs Heavy.
3: And that does sound exciting. Thanks and good night, Nanette Sargent.
4: Good night, Pat.
3: Now I'll join this gay theater crowd as it leaves the merchandise mart. 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Week, Mars Incorporated brings you two great shows over NBC. 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
7: This is Cloak and Dagger.

0: warfare, espionage, international intrigue. These are the weapons of the OSS. Today's adventure,
1: Operation Sellout,
0: is the story of an American OSS agent who went into German-occupied France to locate Nazi submarine bases and is suggested by actual incidents recorded in the Washington files of the Office of Strategic Services. A story that can now be told.
2: Knew something was up when Colonel Palmer met Tom Barnes and me at the dock that night. He hadn't come down from London just to wish us bon voyage. There wasn't time for such formalities in the OSS, even when a couple of its agents were embarking for the coast of Nazi-occupied France. The minute the jeep pulled to a stop, the colonel stepped into the faint glow of the blackout light.
3: Captain Dagger?
2: Yes, sir.
3: This is the radio operator, Captain.
2: That's right, sir.
4: I'm Barnes, Lance Corporal Barnes, Sussex Guards.
3: You men are all set?
2: Yes, sir.
3: You shove off in 20 minutes. That'll put you ashore below Saint-Nazaire just before dawn. After you've been landed, you'll move inland exactly 6 kilometers. You'll be met there by an agent of the Marquis. You understand?
2: Yes, sir.
3: Yes, sir. Now, men.
2: We got a lecture then, Tom and I. We didn't need it.
3: Understand how vital it is.
2: We knew our mission was important.
3: Mission is terribly important.
2: German submarines have been hitting our convoys in the Atlantic. Hitting them hard.
3: At 0100.
2: Shipping losses had to be cut. And the best way to cut them was to blast the Nazi sub-pens along the French coast.
3: Understand?
2: It was my job to locate the biggest pens.
3: Moving in.
2: It was Tom's job to radio the information back to England. So the Allied Air Forces would know where to lay their eggs.
3: Now then...
2: No, we didn't need any lecture on how important it was.
3: Daggett, you're not listening.
2: Oh, I'm sorry, Colonel. I heard it all in London 2 days ago, sir. I was wondering why you came down here to say it again.
3: I may have had another reason for coming down.
4: Well, that's what we figured, sir. There's been a change in plans?
3: Slight one, yes. Originally, you two would have wanted to take this mission alone. I've decided now to send a third man with you.
2: Oh? Who is he, sir?
3: I'd rather say nothing about it till you see him. He'll be something of a surprise to you, perhaps.
4: A surprise, sir?
3: Yes, though not too unpleasant a one, I hope. Your reaction to him may well determine the success of your mission.
2: I'm afraid I don't understand, Colonel.
3: You will in a minute. He's already on the boat. Come along.
2: Tom and I followed the colonel out on the dock. The British Navy torpedo boat that was going to take us across the channel lay in the water. In black shadow in the black night. We climbed aboard, stowed our gear on deck, and moved toward the forward cabin. Tom and I exchanged looks. Neither of us liked this slight change in plans.
3: Your new man is in here, Captain.
2: Well, let's have a look at him, Colonel. For a moment, the bright lights of the cabin spilling out on the deck blinded me. Then I saw him. First, I thought it was a gag, until the guy turned, until he made a stiff bow from the waist, until he said...
5: Good evening, gentlemen. I'm Lieutenant Karl Müller of the German Reichswehr.
2: Then I knew it wasn't a gag. He belonged in that uniform he was wearing. It was all his, every Nazi stitch of it, right up to the death's head insignia on his left shoulder.
3: Herr Miller, this is Captain Link Daggett, and this is Corporal Barnes of the British Army on detached service with the OSS.
5: It is a pleasure to meet you, gentlemen.
2: Is it? Well, Palmer, may Barnes and I speak to you alone?
3: All right, Daggett.
5: I will go out on deck.
3: Well, Daggett?
2: Well, do we have to say it, sir? You must know how we feel about this.
4: I'll say it, Link. Sir, I don't like the idea of taking a jerry with us into Nazi territory. Well, do we have to do it, Colonel?
3: You volunteered for this mission, Barnes. You don't have to do anything.
4: Yes, but Daggett and I can do the job, sir, without a jerry.
3: You can do it faster with him, Corporal. And we've got to start hitting those sub-vents as quickly as possible. Miller will be valuable to you in obtaining information from his former fellow officers.
4: You must have a lot of faith in this Nazi, sir.
3: He's not a Nazi. He's a German.
4: Is there a difference, sir?
3: Yes.
2: Even when he was an officer in one of Hitler's pet divisions, Colonel?
3: Through no choice of his own, Daggett. Miller was captured by the British in North Africa 2 years ago. He's been working as an interpreter for the OSS for 18 months. He's been thoroughly screened. We have faith in his story that he's always been opposed to Hitler.
6: Well, he could have been lying to you, sir, just waiting for a chance like this, a chance to get back to German territory.
3: He could have been, but we don't think he was.
6: Yeah, but if he were, sir, Barnes and I are a couple of dead ducks. He'll sell us out the minute we get across the channel.
3: That's quite true, Daggett. And that's the chance you'll both have to take.
2: Well, we could have backed out, but we didn't. You never do. So we headed across the channel. One Englishman, one American, and one German. I don't know what the German was thinking. He didn't say much. But the Englishman and the American were thinking it was going to be a one-way trip. Just before dawn, the torpedo boat put us ashore below San Jose. We stood listening to our motors die away. Then I turned and walked up to Lieutenant Carl Mueller. I lifted his Luger out of its holster, and he didn't say a word. I broke the gun open. There were 12 rounds in the clip and one shell in the chamber. I dropped the clip in my pocket and handed the gun back to him. The shell was still in it.
5: Danke, Herr Kapitän.
2: Mueller, I left you one shell. If anything goes wrong, you may need it. That is, if you're on the level.
5: I will use it on myself rather than fall into the hands of the Nazis.
2: Yeah, I know you will. If you're on the level. If you're not, though, you'll think twice about using it on us. See, you couldn't get both of us with one shell. You understand?
5: Yeah, I understand, Herr Kapitän.
2: It was just a phony gesture, of course. He knew as well as I did that it didn't mean a thing. The country was occupied by 500,000 of his countrymen. He could wipe us out like stepping on a bug. If he wanted to. Dawn was breaking when we left the beach. We started inland to keep our rendezvous with Philippe Martin, the Maquis agent who was to set us up with a base of operations. He must have made quite a picture. Two men dressed as French peasants trudging along behind a Nazi officer. We kept to the fields and moved along hedgerows as much as we could. Then we came to a highway. A German army lorry rumbled by while we squatted behind the hedgerow and held our breath.
7: It's all clear now, Link.
2: Yeah. Yeah, we'll cross one at a time. You first, Mueller.
5: Yeah, Herr Kapitän.
2: We got over the hedgerow and out onto the highway. It was halfway across. Tom and I straightened up to follow him, and we saw it. We dropped down again. A German reconnaissance car swinging around the bend in the road. It stopped a few feet from Mueller. He looked at the Nazis. They looked at him. We looked at both of them through the hedgerow and waited.
8: Heil Hitler! Heil Hitler!
2: It was in the lift of his voice. It was in the smile on his face. There was no mistaking it. Karl Mueller was back with his buddies. Karl Mueller was home.
7: Link. Let's get away from here. Make a run for it along the hedgerow.
5: For what? If he tips off those crowds, we won't get 10 feet.
7: Yes, I guess you're right. Well, if we go, I'm taking Jerry with us.
2: I'd had the same idea. I'd already sneaked my revolver out of my coat. We drew a bead on that stiff Prussian back, and we did some more waiting. Crouching and waiting until...
8: Heil Hitler!
5: Heil Hitler! All right, Herr Kapitän. It is safe for you to come out now.
2: We went out, but not before we'd exchanged another whisper. Not before Barnes said what we were both thinking.
7: Maybe the colonel was right, Link. Maybe the jetty is on the square. Or maybe he's just smarter than we thought.
2: What do you mean?
7: Smart enough to use us for bait.
2: That was it, bait. Why get rid of us so fast? We weren't that important. He could get rid of us whenever he wanted to. He'd only want to after we'd served his purpose. After we'd jeopardized the French Marquis by exposing them to him. Yes. After we'd sent a lot of Yankee and British flyers to their death. We joined Mueller and continued on to our rendezvous point. There was nothing I could do about it. Mueller had been assigned as a member of the mission. So far, I'd acted like one. Don't knock off a fellow agent unless you're sure.
7: All right, Link. We're just 6 kilometers east of the beach now.
2: Yeah, this patch of woods must be the place.
9: What do we do now, Herr Capitaine?
2: Nothing. Just wait.
3: Wait for what, monsieur?
2: He stepped out from behind the bush, silently as a shadow. But shadows don't carry Tommy guns.
3: You were expecting someone, monsieur?
2: Yeah, a man named Philippe Martin.
3: I am Philippe Martin.
2: Well, then you know who we are.
3: I'm afraid not, monsieur. If there were two of you, I would know. But not three.
2: There was a last-minute change of plans.
3: A very great change, since it made room for a Nazi officer.
2: Look, not all men who wear Nazi uniforms are Nazi officers.
3: True, monsieur. But all Frenchmen know a Nazi when they see one in or out of uniform. Why is this man here?
2: That Tommy gun was shoving into Mueller's chest. I had to talk fast. I explained who the German was. I said the OSS trusted him.
3: The OSS may trust him, monsieur, but I trust no German.
2: That makes no difference. My orders are that Mueller's a member of this mission. Now let's get going. You hear me, Martin?
3: Very well, monsieur. Follow me.
7: Where are you taking us?
3: To my farm. You will set up your radio in my barn.
7: Is it safe?
3: Safe? Why don't you ask your friend, Herr Müller?
2: Hours later, Tom had his transmitter set up in the loft of Philippe Martin's farm, a few miles outside Saint-Nazaire.
9: With your permission, Herr Capitaine, I will leave now.
2: Yeah. You know what you're to do, Mueller?
9: Yeah. With these forged orders Colonel Palmer gave me, I will be able to secure all the necessary information about submarine pens in the Saint-Nazaire area.
2: If you want to.
9: I hope, Herr Capitaine, I will be able to prove to you that I do want to.
7: We hope so, too, Mueller.
2: All right, get going. I expect you to contact us daily. If we don't hear from you...
7: Think. Someone's at the door.
2: Who could that be, Philippe?
10: Philippe?
3: It is all right, monsieur. It is my sister, Marie. She is also a loyal member of the Marquis.
2: Marie Martin wasn't just a loyal Marquis member. She was a beautiful one, too. I wouldn't have had a look at her to know it. I'd only have had a look at Tom Barnes as a brother introduced her.
3: This is my sister, Marie, monsieur. Marie, Captain Daggett, Corporal Barnes, and Herr Lieutenant.
10: Herr Lieutenant? Herr Jem? Here?
2: Lieutenant Mueller is a prisoner of war, mademoiselle, working for the OSS.
10: He is a Nazi.
9: An ex-Nazi, mademoiselle.
10: The only ex-Nazis are dead ones. Philippe, throw this pig out of here.
2: Now, wait a minute, mademoiselle. Your brother and I have had all this out. Philippe has agreed to...
10: He has no right to agree. This is as much my farm as it is his. I will not have a Nazi on it.
2: All right. Inasmuch as Mueller's just leaving for Saint-Nazaire on a mission...
10: You are sending him on a mission? You must be out of your mind, Capitaine.
7: I think...
2: Your brother and I have had all this out. Philippe has agreed to...
10: He has no right to agree. This is as much my farm as it is his. I will not have a Nazi on it.
2: All right. Inasmuch as Mueller's just leaving for Saint-Nazaire on a mission...
10: You are sending him on a mission? You must be out of your mind, Capitaine.
7: I think she has a point, Link. You remember that little discussion we had back on the highway about bait?
2: Yeah, I remember it, Tom.
7: And I'm pretty sure now that we were right.
2: We have no more proof now than we did then.
10: I would rather he would stay here, Capitaine, than see him go on a mission.
9: Well, Herr Capitaine. Get going, Mueller.
4: Blink, you're making
9: up, Tom.
5: You will hear from me, Herr Capitaine.
10: Oui, you will hear from me. Through the Gestapo.
2: I wasn't sure she was wrong. And Tom Barnes was sure she was right. But then Tom's judgment wasn't to be trusted. Not where Marie Martin was concerned. Well, Tom, where you been?
3: Oh, I took a walk with Marie down by the brook.
2: Hmm. You take a lot of walks with Marie, don't you?
3: Oh, why not? There's nothing to do but cool our heels until we hear from Mueller. And quite frankly, old man, I can't think of anybody I'd rather cool my heels with.
2: And then we heard from Mueller. We heard quite a lot from him, and not through the Gestapo either.
9: You must copy these maps immediately, Herr Kapitän. I must get them back to the Nazi headquarters before morning. You will find on them the location of the Nazi sub-bends from Saint-Nazaire to Dunkirk.
2: I copied the maps and deciphered the code symbols. Turned my report over to Tom to transmit to England. But Tom was stubborn.
4: How do you know those maps weren't fake, Link?
6: I don't.
4: Maybe Mueller's using us just the way we thought he would.
6: Or maybe he is.
4: Then why on earth send that stuff out?
6: Because those are my orders and I'm going to obey them. Well, send it, Tom. We'll see what happens.
2: Well, we saw what happened. That night, off in the distance, a thousand searchlights stabbed the sky. There were black puffs of smoke everywhere. The crowds were throwing up a curtain of flak that no air force in the whole world could penetrate. Next day, Mueller came back to the barn. By then, Tom had received the box score from England.
4: 20 planes! You hear that, Mueller? We lost 20 planes last night.
9: I do not understand, Herr Corporal.
4: Oh, no, no, you don't understand it at all, do you? They knew we were coming. They were waiting for us. But you don't understand it.
9: You are implying, of course, that I betrayed you. But I give you my word.
10: His word. The word of a Nazi.
6: Marie, please.
10: Here, Capitaine Daggett. Are you perhaps convinced now?
4: I told you we should have listened to her, Link.
9: Easy, Tom.
10: It is too late, of course, to save those 20 planes. It is not too late to stop other ways.
4: Yes, of course, he's right, Link. I'll radio Colonel Palmer this minute.
9: Herr Kapitän.
2: Well, Mueller, I have another map, if you wish to look at it.
9: All right. Let's see it.
2: I would prefer to show it to you alone.
10: Alone? Why, you pig of a German!
4: Filthy scum! Are you suggesting there's anyone here but yourself who can't be trusted?
9: Look, Mueller, you're in no position to make such a request. Have something to show me? You can show it to me here.
2: Very well, Herr Kapitän. He had something to show me, all right. A detailed chart of the biggest sub-pens along the whole coast. I knew it was worth any risk to try to smash those pens. But Tom Barnes didn't know it. He needed a lot of convincing. He insisted that chart was bait, just bait. It turned out he was right. The next week was a nightmare. 8 planes in Ostend, 6 at Cherbourg, 9 at Le Havre. Everywhere we struck, the crowds were waiting. Operation Sellout, Tom and I called it. We had a name for Lieutenant Mueller, too. Tom wasn't around the night I reached a decision. I went looking for him. Down by the brook, of course. It was a bright moon. I saw two figures as I approached. Then, two figures became one for a moment.
4: I love you, Marie.
10: Oh, mon cher Tom, you must not say it. In France today, there is no place for the word love.
4: Maybe not, my darling. But when the war is over, I'm going to ask you to marry me.
2: Tom.
4: Oh. Link, what are you doing here?
2: Get back to the barn. I want you radio Palmer to call off the raids.
10: At last, you have come to your senses, Capitan.
4: What about Mueller, Link?
2: Don't forget Mueller. It's almost a week since we heard from him. We don't even know where he is.
10: But we can guess, no, Capitan? He is in Berlin, probably, receiving a medal from his Führer.
2: Tom and I had to work fast. Once it dawned on the Germans that there'd be no more raids, they'd be after us. We radioed the colonel, canceling the raids, telling him we thought our mission was over. 6 hours later came the answer. The colonel thought otherwise.
4: Good Lord. We can't be serious, Link.
2: Yeah, he's serious, all right. He still wants to smash those subpins at Sanders Air. Since they couldn't do it from the air, they're going to do it from the ground with a commando raid. Yeah, commando raid. A hit-and-run attack where coordination and split-second timing were everything. Tom and I were to be the inside men. A big job, yeah. But this time, we didn't have two strikes against us. No, because this was one clam bake that Carl Mueller wouldn't know anything about.
4: What do we do first, Link?
2: Contact the local leader of the Maquis. We'll let him know what's happening, and he'll give us a safer place to roost.
4: But how do we contact him?
2: Oh, Philippe will know him.
4: Ah, Philippe's in Rouen. Wait a minute.
2: Hmm?
4: How about Marie? She might know, too.
2: Right. Go get her. He went to find Marie. I packed up the radio and the other equipment. I heard the door open. I thought he'd brought her back. I was wrong.
9: Good evening, Herr Kapitän.
2: Mueller. I didn't expect you to show your face around here again.
9: I heard in Saint-Nazaire that the raids have been canceled. I was afraid you and Corporal Barnes might be on your way back to England.
2: We're packing now.
9: Oh. I am not to go back with you, then.
2: There's only one place you're going, Mueller.
9: So, put your gun away, Herr Kapitän. You do not need to kill me. Since you are leaving me here, I shall make use of the one shell you so kindly left in my revolver.
2: Yeah. Yeah, I'm sure you will. You couldn't bear to be left behind with your Nazi pals, could you? I learned from my gun, those shots. I didn't know where they were from. I didn't wait to find out. I hit the floor, dragging the candle off the table with me. The barn went black. I lay there for a second. And then from outside, I heard...
4: This has some lightning! I think I got it!
2: Tom had fired the shots. When I'd lit the candle again, I saw he was wrong. The doorway where Mueller had been standing was empty. Mueller was gone!
4: I was sure I hit him. In.
2: All right, never mind. We've got something more important to think about than Mueller. You told Marie?
10: Oui, Capitaine, he told me. You wish to see the local Maquis leader?
2: That's right. Can you take us to him?
10: Mais oui, Capitaine. I will arrange for you to meet Monsieur Etienne.
2: She said it would take until the next evening to arrange it. Tom and I cleared out of the farm and holed up in the patch of woods where we'd first met Philippe. Of course, it had to start raining. Just before dark, Marie showed up in the woods.
10: It is done, Capitaine. Monsieur Etienne will be waiting for you at 8 o'clock. They're on behind the village cafe.
2: Good work, Marie.
4: Well, you're going there with us, aren't you, darling?
10: No, mon cher. I must return to Monsieur Etienne. But I will be waiting for you at the cafe.
2: She was standing in the doorway when we got there at 8. She led us around the back into a small, dirty, dimly lit room.
11: Bonsoir, monsieur.
2: He rose from his chair and stood behind the table. Monsieur Etienne was a small, dark man. His eyes were shifty and calculating. The kind of eyes you often find in a head that has a price on it.
11: My apologies, monsieur, for not seeing you sooner. I was at my headquarters in the hills. I had to walk down. The roads were wet and muddy.
2: No apologies necessary, monsieur.
11: Merci. Mademoiselle Martin informs me you wish the assistance of the Maquis.
2: We need plenty of assistance. British commandos are planning a raid on the port of Saint-Nazaire.
11: A commando raid on Saint-Nazaire.
2: Those eyes of his grew wider. They grew bright. He stepped from behind the table. But he shouldn't have, because that was when I saw his boots. They were clean and polished. There wasn't a speck of mud on them. And yet he'd walked through the mud from his headquarters in the hills. He said...
11: Is something the matter, Captain?
2: He knew something was the matter, all right. He knew what it was, too. He saw my eyes on his boots, and he understood. His hand went under his coat, but it never came out because that was all I needed.
4: Link, for the love of heaven!
2: One shot did it. He grabbed at his stomach, and he slumped to the floor.
4: Good Lord, Link, what's the idea?
10: He's dead!
6: Yeah, that's one collaborator less.
4: Collaborator?
6: Sure, that's all he was, Tom. Nazis planted him here to find out about our new mission.
4: Yes, but they didn't know we had a new mission. You said Mueller thought we were packing up to go back to England.
6: That's right, he did.
4: Well, then who could have...
2: I started to tell him, but I didn't have to. He saw it for himself.
4: Marie?
2: The look on her face confirmed it. The look on his face is the kind of thing you don't like to remember. That was all she needed. She bolted for the door and threw it open.
6: I took one wild shot at her. I missed. Before I could fire again, she was gone.
4: She knows about the raid, Link. We've got to stop her before she gets to the Germans.
6: There's no telling which way she went, Tom. We'll split up. You go that way and I'll... Go.
4: Oh, it's she, Link. It was Marie. Come on.
2: We ran down the dark alley behind the cafe. At the end of it, we found her. Lying face down in the mud.
4: She's dead, Link.
2: Yeah.
4: But who shot her?
9: I did, Herr Corporal.
4: Mueller.
9: I'm so sorry, Herr Barnes. I know how you felt about her. But she was our enemy. She had to die.
6: Yeah, but how did you know, Mueller?
9: I finally found the Frenchman who trusted me, Herr Capitaine. His name is Monsieur Etienne.
6: You mean that was his name?
9: You see, he thought that I was a Nazi, too. He confided in me.
4: I say, Mueller.
9: Yeah, Herr Corporal?
4: Look here, I ought to tell you. What I mean is, I don't know how to say it. I'm sorry. I didn't trust.
9: Do not say it, please. I understand.
11: Herr Capitaine.
9: Yes, Mueller. I have used that one shell you left in my revolver. Well, I wonder if you would permit me to have one more.
2: No, I won't.
9: No?
2: Not one more, Carl. I'm giving you back the whole clip. That same night, we contacted the real leader of the Maquis. 2 weeks later, the commandos struck it in his air. They wiped out that subpen. When they went back to England, Tom Barnes and I went with them. And so did our friend, Carl Mueller.
0: And once again, the report of another OSS agent closes with the words...
1: Mission accomplished.
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1: Cloak and Dagger. Paired in today's Cloak and Dagger adventure as Captain Daggett was Carl Eastman, Tom Barnes, Ian Martin, Carl Mueller, Louis Van Ruten, Marie, Louise Erickson, Etienne, Raymond Edward Johnson, Martin, Arnold Moss, and the Nazi, Carl Weber. The script was written by Ken Field and music was under the direction of John Garth. Sound effects by Manny Siegel and John Power. Engineering, Don Evan. Today's OSS adventure was based on the book Cloak and Dagger by Corey Ford and Alistair McBain. This program is produced by Louis G. Cowan and Alfred Hollander under the direction and supervision of Sherman Marks.
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1: Thank you, Bob Warren. Friends, this week we are honored to present a young author new to Radio City Playhouse, Mr. John Bethune. B-E-T-H-U-N-E, Bethune. 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We hope to present more of his work in the very near future. The name of our play is Deadline, and stars Claudia Morgan as Marcia Robbins, Paul Nugent as Benson Todd, and Bernard Grant as Jerry. 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

0: Hello, Sphinx Club. Can I speak to Louis in the bar, please? Oh, what's he doing? Hello, Louis. This is Marcia Robbins. Marcia Robbins, Benson Todd's secretary. Yes. Listen, has Mr. Todd been in tonight? Well, if he comes in during the next half hour, will you tell him I called? Louis, it's very important. I think he's forgotten or something, and it's very urgent that I get hold of him. All right. Thanks. Goodbye. That's the way the story began. Me chasing Benson Todd all over town. Perhaps you wonder why I don't write a book about Benson Todd. Well, it's a fair enough question. A book dealing with one of our more outrageous drama critics would be bound to have a certain celebrity value, if nothing else. And as a study in advanced megalomania, it might even have a certain clinical value. But unfortunately, it's not quite as simple as that. In the first place, having spent 5 hair-raising years as Benson Todd's personal secretary, I find it rather difficult to view him with the proper detachment and reverence of a good biographer. I wouldn't dare write a book about him, fictional or otherwise. However, there is one rather illuminating episode in the saga of Benson Todd, which I think I can safely repeat. It happened only last season, on that now famous evening when the Vaughan Courtney production of Macbeth opened on Broadway. Perhaps you remember, it was at the Gotham Theater.
1: Will it not be received when we have marked with blood those sleepy two of his own chamber and used their very daggers that they have done it?
2: Who dares receive it other, as we shall make our griefs and clamor roar upon his death?
1: I am settled. And bend up each corporal agent to this terrible feat. Away, and mock the time with fairest show. False face must hide what the false heart doth know.

0: isn't it thrilling?
1: Marvelous, simply marvelous.
2: What do you think, Fred?
3: I'll give you odds it doesn't run away.
4: Well, someone gave Red some tickets and we've seen everything else.
1: But didn't you love the dirty old ladies with the beard?
5: He may be hot stuff in the movies, but on the stage, oh, brother.
4: But you must admit he's beautiful.
2: What happens in the second act?
4: Darling, do you think we can bear another act?
3: Good thing Shakespeare never lived to see it.
1: I can't wait to read the critics.
0: Oh, there goes one of them now.
1: Oh, where?
0: Benson Todd, just going out the door.
4: Oh, the one with the inscrutable.
3: Benson Todd, eh? Boy, I'll bet he gives it a roasting.
5: Brother, you can say that again.
1: Mr. Todd, wait a minute, please. Excuse me, please. Pardon me, please. Mr. Todd.
6: Do you happen by any chance to be speaking to me?
1: Yes, I am. I saw you leaving the theater, and I wanted to have a word with you.
6: What about?
1: Well, I don't blame you for leaving, Mr. Todd.
6: One act of this thing is plenty.
1: Mr. Todd, I'm Mrs. Vaughn Courtney.
6: Really?
1: I don't blame you for leaving, Mr. Todd.
6: You said that once.
1: But I just wanted to explain.
6: Just a moment, Mrs. Courtney. Did your husband notice my leaving? Did he send you out to waylay me and ask me to...
1: Of course he didn't notice you leaving, and he'd be furious if he knew that.
6: Then I suggest you go back into the theater before he finds out you're asking me to change my opinion of his performance.
1: I wouldn't think of asking you to alter your opinion, Mr. Todd. I know quite well that Vaughn is inadequate tonight.
6: Inadequate? My dear Mrs. Courtney, your husband's acting this evening is inexcusable.
1: Oh, no, not altogether. That's why I followed you out. You see, Mr. Todd, for the past few days, Vaughn hasn't been at all well. In fact, his doctor ordered him not to go on tonight.
6: Then why did he?
1: Oh, well, he had to. All the publicity was out and the advance sale, and Vaughn insisted that he go through with it. But his stomach's been upset all afternoon, and he feels wretched. And, well, if the opening could only have been postponed a couple of days, I know Vaughn could do a splendid job.
6: My dear Mrs. Courtney, this is no concern of mine.
1: Yes, I realize that. But, Mr. Todd, if you could just mention something in your review, just a sentence, explaining that Vaughn felt so wretched and had a temper...
6: Mrs. Courtney, I'm about to proceed to my favorite bar and write a review. I have no intention of turning it into a medical report. It's a matter of supreme indifference to me whether your husband is suffering from chilblains, hydrophobia, galloping consumption, or barber's itch. He's giving an outrageously bad performance of a magnificent role, and I fully intend to say so. Good night.
1: No, please, Mr. Todd, you don't understand what this production means to him. It's not just a publicity stunt. In spite of what people think, Vaughn feels very deeply about acting. He's been studying and planning this night for years. It's terribly important to him. Well, if you were an actor, you'd understand. Now, Mr. Todd, couldn't you possibly come again tomorrow night or the night after? I know you'd feel that Vaughn was
6: wonderful. Mrs. Courtney, I have a deadline to meet. You'll have to excuse me. A theater lobby is no place to stage a sob scene, so if you don't mind...
1: I should have known better. Good night, Mr. Todd.

0: Evening, Mr. Todd.
1: Evening, Gus.
0: I thought you were covering Macbeth tonight.
1: One act was as much as I could stand.
0: Not so hard, huh? Well, what'll it be? Same as usual?
1: Please. No, better make it a double.
0: Double it is.
2: I beg your pardon, sir, but, you're Benson Todd, aren't you?
1: Yes, why?
2: I thought so. I wasn't quite sure.
1: Well, now you are.
2: Yes. I hope you don't mind my butting in like this, but my name is Edgar Fish.
1: You have my sympathy.
2: Thank you. I mean, yes. Mr. Todd, I've just been reading your new book. You know, Criteria.
1: I seem to recall it.
2: I just want to say how much I enjoyed it.
1: Thank you.
2: Yes, as a matter of fact, I think it's the best book on the American theater that I've ever read.
1: Really?
2: Oh, yes, yes. I read through it twice.
1: Didn't you understand it the first time?
2: What?

0: Todd, you're not leaving, are you?
1: I am indeed.
0: But I wanted to ask your opinion.
1: I never express opinions unless I'm paid for
0: them. But Mr. Todd, you...
1: Thank you. Good night, boss.
2: Good night, sir.
0: But Mr. Todd, you...
1: Young man, the fact that you happen to have read one of my books does not constitute an introduction. Nor does it entitle you to bore the pants off me. Good night.

0: Hello, Store Club. This is Marcia Robbins of the Morning Chronicle speaking. Can you tell me Mr. Todd's there? No. Todd. Benson Todd. That's right. Well, would you find out, please? It's very important. Yes, I'll hold on. Come in.
1: Hi, beautiful.
0: Oh, it's you, Jerry.
1: In the flesh, my sprite, in the flesh.
0: Well, take your flesh somewhere else. I'm busy.
1: Oh, come now. Is that any way to welcome the man you love?
0: Please, Jerry, I'm in no mood for fun and games.
1: What's the matter?
0: Plenty. We go to press early tonight.
1: Well, so what?
0: So, I haven't got Mr. Todd's copy yet.
1: Why not?
0: Because he hasn't come in yet, you dope.
1: Okay. Don't have to bite my head off.
0: Well, don't ask me stupid questions.
1: I'm not asking stupid questions.
0: Quiet. Hello? Yes. He isn't. Well, has he a reservation? I see. Well, look, if he comes in during the next few minutes, would you ask him to call his office? Yes, please, as soon as he comes in. Thanks very much. Good night.
1: What's the matter? Has the critical mind gone on the bat again?
0: I don't know, but wherever he's gone, he's certainly hidden his tracks.
1: Well, if he's covering a play, he could have gone to sleep. It's happened before.
0: I know, but I checked the theater. He left at the end of the first act.
1: Wouldn't you know?
0: And I'm hanged if I can find out where he went.
1: Is there a bar near the theater?
0: I've tried every brass rail in the 40s.
1: How about the 50s?
0: Well, that's what I'm doing now. What's El Morocco's number?
1: How would I know? I'm a reporter, not a columnist.
0: Well, look it up for me, will you? I'm going to try the apartment again.
1: Wait a minute.
0: Please, I've got to find him.
1: I know, but listen, if he's left his review till this lady will most likely phone it in, won't he?
0: Well, he doesn't usually.
1: No, but if he does and you're on the wire all the time, how's he going to get it through?
0: But supposing he's forgotten all about the early deadline.
1: Supposing he has. It's not your fault.
0: Oh, isn't it? You don't know Benson Todd.
1: Well, what does it matter anyway? It's just another drama review.
0: My dear Jerry, that's the whole point. This isn't just another drama review. Tonight it's news.
1: How come?
0: Good Lord, don't you read the papers? Vaughn Courtney opens in Macbeth tonight.
1: So what?
0: So what? So everything. Headlines, Teague lights, fanfares, autographs. Hollywood in tight. Grammar boy brings Bard to Broadway. Why, to read the publicity, you'd think Vaughn Courtney wrote Macbeth.
1: I'll bet Benson Todd is burning.
0: Is he ever? A Hollywood movie hero daring to appear on the New York stage in Shakespeare, you can imagine.
1: What does he say about it?
0: Oh, something to the effect that if Macbeth were never a tragedy before, it most certainly would be tonight.
1: Is that all? Oh, he can do better than that.
0: I think he's saving the barrage for his review.
1: It should make rather spirited reading.
0: If he ever gets here to write it. What's the time now?
1: Oh, relax. He'll turn up.
0: Well, he'd better. That's all I can say. He's in bad enough with the front office now. If he misses this deadline, I hate to think what'll happen.

0: Good evening, Mr. Todd.
1: Hello, Johnson. Got a table?
0: Yes, sir. How many are there?
1: Just myself.
0: How would you like the corner in the bar?
1: Good.
0: This way, sir.
2: Will this one do, sir?
3: Perfectly.
2: Oh, by the way, sir, your office telephoned. Miss Robbins. She seemed very anxious to get in touch with you. Shall I have an extension connected?
3: No, thanks. I'll see about it later. Just bring me a double scotch with very little ice and very little water.
2: Very good, sir.
4: Make it two, John.
3: Huh? Well, hello, Wendy.
4: Hello. Mind if I join you?
3: Not at all. Two, Johnson.
2: Yes, sir.
4: Well, glad to see me.
3: Should I be?
4: I'm not quite sure. I haven't seen much of you lately.
3: No, I've been rather busy.
4: Too busy to phone?
3: Now, look, Wendy, if you're going to stop...
4: All right, I'm sorry. How did the opening go?
3: Which one?
4: Well, tonight. Macbeth, wasn't it?
3: So they tell me.
4: I'd love to see it.
3: I can't imagine why.
4: Well, I've never seen Vaughn Courtney except on the screen.
3: I should have thought that was more than sufficient.
4: But I've always liked him in pictures.
3: Chocolat.
4: What?
3: It's French, Wendy. It means everyone to his own taste.
4: You're terribly hard to please, aren't you? By the way, Friedman's new show goes into rehearsal on Monday.
3: Yes, I know.
4: I went round to his office yesterday.
3: Oh? Any luck?
4: Well, no, I...

0: Couldn't get in to see him. They said they'd never heard of me.
1: Should they have?
0: Well, yes. After all, you said you'd fix it for me.
1: I said what?
0: You said you'd fix it for me. About getting a part, I mean.
1: My dear girl, I did nothing of the sort.
0: But of course you did. Don't you remember? You promised. Well, you can't go
1: now,
0: back on...
1: Now, just a minute, Wendy. I take it you feel I'm under some sort of obligation to you. Is that it?
0: Well, no. Not exactly. But you did say you'd speak to Friedman.
1: You seem to forget that I'm a drama critic, not an actor's agent.
0: But, Benson, you said that you...
1: My function is reviewing the stage, not peppering it with aspiring engine use from Minnesota.
0: But you promised...
1: If you take my advice, Wendy, you'll just forget the whole incident.
0: I see.
1: Here, have a cigarette.
0: No, thank you.
1: Oh, go on, have one.
0: I don't want one.
1: Very well.
0: I don't want anything from
1: except
0: you.
1: Except a part in Friedman's show.
0: That's a pretty rotten thing to say.
1: But true. By the way, why don't you try your wiles on Friedman?
0: I wouldn't have believed you could be so completely callous.
1: You'll have to work fast, though. He goes into rehearsal on Monday, remember?
0: I won't be here on Monday.
1: Oh? Going somewhere?
0: Yes.
1: Where, Minnesota?
0: Does it matter?
1: Not especially.
0: I didn't think so.
1: Well, have a nice trip.
0: Thank you. I guess that's my exit cue.
1: You should know. You claim to be an actress.
0: Yes. Well, goodbye, Mr. Todd.
1: Goodbye, Wendy. Better luck next time.
2: Yeah, you are, sir.
1: Thank you, Johnson. I'll take them both.
2: Yes, sir. Isn't the young lady coming back?
1: I hardly think so, Johnson. I hardly think so.
3: Well, well, well, if it isn't Fancy Boy Todd himself.
1: Hello, Max. How's the world's greatest producer?
3: Why aren't you at the opening? When they let you in?
1: Unfortunately, yes.
3: Walked out on it, huh?
1: One act was plenty.
3: You know, you got a lot of nerve, Todd.
1: So have you, judging by that last little stinker of yours.
3: Oh, yeah? Well, what makes you think you can review a show like Macbeth when you only see the first act, huh?
1: My dear Max, it isn't necessary to eat a whole egg to find out it's putrid.
3: Very funny. You ought to use that sometime.
1: I probably will. When is your next production?
3: What do you care? You won't get in to see it.
1: Still licking your wounds, eh?
3: You can call it that if you like.
1: What's the matter, Max? Can't you take it anymore?
3: Sure, sure, I can take it if I have to, but I don't have to take the kind of schmo-wise quacks you hand out.
1: You just say...
3: Yes, I do say. You know, you're going to wake up and find yourself looking for a new sheet one of these days, Todd, and you can take it from me. There are plenty of guys around town who'll make a point of seeing you don't find one.
1: I see. You know, Max, I believe I've been underrating you.
3: I'll say you have.
1: Yes. I've always maintained you couldn't possibly be as vulgar as one of your productions.
3: What?
1: Apparently, I was wrong.
3: What, you dirty... Okay, Todd, you've asked for it once too often.

0: But where on earth do you suppose he can be?
1: Look, you've asked me that 14 times, and I still don't know the answer.
0: He should have been here a half hour ago.
1: All right, but there's no need to get yourself into a dither about it. It won't be the first time he's missed a deadline.
0: No, but it may be the last. And if he gets the axe, I'll probably get it, too.
1: Good. Then you can marry me. We'll buy a nice little rose-covered cottage in Brooklyn and live happily ever after.
0: Oh, go to... Ah, there he is. Hello. Oh, no. No, he's not. Well, I couldn't say for sure. He's supposed to be here now. Is there any message? Well, who shall I say was calling? Hello? Hello? You know, that's funny. That's the third time she's phoned in the last hour.
1: Who?
0: I don't know. Some woman.
1: Oh, what's so funny about it?
0: Nothing. Only each time I ask her who's calling, she hangs up on me.
1: Very discreet, I'd say.
0: Just the same, I'd like to know what goes on.
1: Probably one of our critical colleagues' girlfriends. I'm told he leads a pretty shady love life.
0: I gather you don't altogether approve of our Mr. Todd.
1: You gather correctly. For my money, he's a grade A jerk.
0: You'll have to admit he's a grade A critic.
1: Nuts, he's a lousy critic.
0: Oh, who says so?
1: I say so.
0: Oh, and of course, that settles the matter.
1: No, not necessarily, but I... Well, I certainly can't have any use for a critic who despises the theater as much as Todd does.
0: Despises the theater? Whatever gave you that idea?
1: Well, isn't it obvious? He pans every play he sees.
0: Oh, come now.
1: Of course he does. I've never read a review of his yet that didn't flay the hide off the author or insult the actors or sneer at the producer.
0: Well, maybe they deserved it.
1: But that's not the point.
0: Well, what is the point?
1: Simply that a critic should be constructive, not destructive.
0: Oh, my God.
1: Well, it's true. A critic's job is to contribute something to the theater, not sit back and make cheap cracks at it. After all, it doesn't take any great brain to write the sort of stuff Todd does. Any fool can jeer.
0: Including yourself, I suppose.
1: Oh, for the love of Pete, the female mind.
0: What's that?
1: I said the female mind. Why is it that a woman can never discuss any subject for 3 minutes without making a personal issue of it?
0: For exactly the same reason that a man can never discuss any subject for 3 minutes without being patronizing about it.
1: Who's being patronizing?
0: You are.
1: I'm not being anything of the kind. I simply stated that a dramatic critic should be constructive and not destructive.
0: And I simply state that you don't know what you're talking about.
1: Now, who's being patronizing?
0: Oh, shut up.
1: I beg your pardon.
0: I said shut up.
1: Now, look here, Marget.
0: Oh, there's Mr. Todd. Quick, hand him a pencil.
1: Say please.
0: Oh, all right. Please, come on. Give it to me. Hello? What? No, it's not. Well, I haven't got it yet. Mr. Todd hasn't come in. I don't know. Well, all right, you don't have to yell at me. It's not my fault. Yes, I heard you. Okay, you'll get Todd's copy as soon as it's ready.
1: Who is that, Sloan?
0: Oh, yes, he's raising the roof. What'll I do?
1: Let him rave.
0: But, Jerry, he's not kidding. They're holding space. I've got to do something.
1: Well, I guess there's only one thing you can do.
0: What?
1: Write the review yourself.
0: Don't be funny.
1: No, I'm serious. If Sloan's yelling for copy and Todd's not here, somebody's going to write it.
0: Well, it won't be me, I can tell you that.
1: All right, I will.
0: What?
1: Get your pencil. I'll dictate a loop.
0: Now, just a minute. Not so
1: Come
0: fast.
1: Come on, there's no time to waste. Sloan's waiting.
0: But, Jerry, this is crazy.
1: Don't argue.
0: Jerry will never get away
1: Why
0: with
1: not?
0: It.
1: Come on. Make with the pencil.
0: Oh, okay, my impetuous young friend. But don't say I didn't warn you.
1: Are you ready?
0: Yes, I'm ready.
1: Okay, now, let's see. Where's the plane?
0: The Gotham.
1: Gotham, okay. Take this.
0: Mm.
1: Had the immortal Bard been present at the Gotham Theater tonight, he would have... change that. Try this. It is perhaps...
0: Wait a minute. I think I've got it.
1: What?
0: The opening sentence. Listen. Shakespeare wrote Macbeth as a tragedy, but tonight on the stage of the Gotham Theater, it emerged as a comedy. How's that?
2: Brilliant.
0: Oh,
2: I wish I'd said it.
0: Oh, why, Mr. Todd, I didn't hear you come in.
2: Perhaps I should have not.
0: Well, I've been trying all over town to find you.
2: So I see.
0: I mean, by telephone. I was afraid you'd forgotten the early deadline.
2: Very considerate.
1: Excuse me, Mr. Todd, your mouth is bleeding.
2: I'm quite aware of that fact, thank you. And just what, may I ask, are you doing here?
1: Well, I was just helping Marcia. Miss Robbins, we thought if you didn't turn up, we might get your copy ready.
2: Really? Well, when I require your services in this department, I'll let you know. In the meantime, I'll thank you to get out of my office and stay out of it.
1: Now, just a minute, Todd.
2: You heard me.
1: Yes, I heard
0: Jerry,
1: you.
0: Jerry, please.
1: Okay, I'm going. But someday this paper is going to get wise to you, Todd.
2: And close the door behind you.
1: Go to...
2: And now, Miss Robbins, if you have no objection, I should like to express my opinion of tonight's opening in my own words.
3: Thank you.
2: becomes entirely meaningless through the garbled mouthings and idiotic posturings of this presumptuous Hollywood heartthrob, period. See who the devil that is and tell him I'm out.
0: All right. Hello? Who's calling, please? Just a moment. It's Mrs. Vaughn Courtney. She seems rather upset.
2: Give me that phone.
0: Here you are.
2: Mrs. Courtney, you've already bothered me quite enough for one evening. Now, in the vernacular of the pool room, will you and your husband please go away somewhere and drop dead?
3: Now, where was I?
0: Idiotic posturings of this presumptuous Hollywood heartthrob.
2: Ah, yes. In fact, Mr. Vaughn Courtney's Macbeth is unquestionably the worst performance of that role it has ever been my misfortune to witness on any professional stage, either here or...
1: In fact, Mr. Vaughn Courtney's Macbeth is unquestionably the worst performance of that role it has ever been my misfortune to witness on any professional stage, either here or abroad. My gosh, Masha, how can he write that stuff?
0: Well, I shouldn't think you'd be bothered reading it after the way he kicked you out of the office tonight.
1: Yeah, that twerp. Still, I've got to admit, the guy does have style. Just listen to this. Here. In the second soliloquy, Macbeth appeared to be coping not so much with the pangs of an uneasy conscience as with the twinges of a faulty intestine. Yikes.
0: Oh, please, Jerry, I've heard it once tonight, and I don't think it's either clever or amusing.
1: Say, what's the matter with you, anyway?
0: Oh, nothing, just tired, I guess.
1: Yeah, this kind of way. Wonder if the other papers are out yet.
0: Should be by now, why?
1: Well, I'd like to see what the other critics say. Hey, Louie.
4: Yeah?
1: Got any morning papers there?
4: Yeah, I got a news. Just came in.
1: Let's see it, will you?
4: Sure.
1: Want some more coffee, honey?
0: No, thanks.
4: Hey, that's too bad about that movie guy, huh?
1: What movie guy?
4: Oh, it's here on the front page. See?
1: Actor dies on stage.
0: What's that? Who?
1: Vaughn Courtney.
0: You're kidding.
1: No, look.
0: Vaughn Courtney, Hollywood film star, died tonight in the stage wings of the Gotham City. Oh, no.
4: That's too bad, huh? His appendix busted.
0: Appendix?
1: Yeah. It says, stricken with acute appendicitis during the first performance of Macbeth. The idol of movie-going millions collapsed before a horrified first-night audience and was carried from the stage by members of his company.
0: Holy Peter, when did it happen?
1: Right in the middle of the show, during the third act.
0: Oh, brother, this is the payoff. Todd's really done it this time. He wasn't even there.
1: Holy cat, but he reviewed the whole show.
0: Exactly.
1: Oh, my aching back. Will this raise a stink? Wait till the chief reads that bit about the faulty intestine.
0: Wait till he reads the last paragraph.
1: Why, what does that say?
0: Read it yourself.
1: All right. Since the text has been so obviously mutilated to veil the star's shortcomings as an actor, we can only regret that they didn't follow through. Why prolong Macbeth's demise for 5 acts? Mr. Courtney would have done us all a great favor had he arranged to meet his maker in the middle of the second.
0: See what I mean?
1: Holy suffering cow.
0: Well, that's the story. Not exactly an edifying tale, but I think if you scratch between the lines a bit, you'll detect a certain moral tinge. At any rate, if I ever get around to writing that book about Benson Todd, I'll certainly include it. However, the likelihood of that is rather slim, I'm afraid. For one thing, Jerry threatens to divorce me unless I spend a little more time with him. And for another, well, being the new dramatic critic for the Chronicle keeps me pretty darn busy these nights, believe me.

You have just heard Deadline, Attraction 27 on Radio City Playhouse. Deadline was written by John Bethune, and the production was directed by Harry W. Duncan. Claudia Morgan played Marcia Robbins. Paul Nugent was Benson Todd. Bernard Grant was Jerry. Other members of the cast included Charlotte Holland, Marilyn Erskine, Bob Dryden, Eugene Francis, and Steve Gethers. The music was composed and conducted by Dr. Roy Shields. 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

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Good night, everybody.

0: 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Bob Warren speaking. 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

official broadcast from the files of the Federal Bureau of Investigation, presented as a public service by the Equitable Life Assurance Society of the United States and the Equitable Society's representative in your community. Tonight, for the first time, This Is Your FBI is being presented before an audience. It comes to you from the huge ballroom of the Convention Hall in Atlantic City, where 6,000 New Jersey's teachers, who are attending the 92nd Annual Convention of the New Jersey Education Association, will watch the production. These teachers have chosen This Is Your FBI as an outstanding example of how an interesting and exciting radio drama can also serve the public.

Are you one of the 47 million Americans who benefit from group insurance? Listen carefully to this special message from Mr. George F. Ashby, president of the Union Pacific Railroad Company. Mr. Ashby says, and I quote, "Our group life insurance with the Equitable Life Assurance Society has lessened the effects of disaster in the homes of thousands of our employees. Many of them have no other protection or an inadequate amount. Our own satisfaction is matched by the satisfaction expressed by employees and their families who, since 1917, have received almost $20 million from group insurance. Yes, group insurance is something worth owning. In 15 minutes, the Equitable Life Assurance Society will give further important information about group insurance, which will interest both employers and employees.

0: When Japan surrendered more than a year ago, America breathed a collective sigh of relief. A great period of tribulation was ended. But victory in the war did not automatically solve all of the nation's problems on the home front. Today, the country is faced with mighty and difficult tasks. And perhaps the number one problem concerns the next generation. The young men and women who must be the leaders of America tomorrow. No child is born to be a criminal. And if he becomes one, it is for a variety of reasons. And it is up to us to see to it that our children are not confronted with the opportunity to become criminals. For we owe it to the future of the nation to see to it that this younger generation is not a lost generation. Tonight's file opens in a small town located on the eastern seaboard. Two boys, their high school classes finished for the day, are walking along a tree-shaded street.
1: Hey, hold it a minute, Smitty.
2: Huh?
1: I want to ditch this cigarette.
2: What for?
1: My sister's been coming home from work early these past few days. I don't want her to see me smoking. There.
2: She's really got the sign on you, ain't she?
1: What do you mean?
2: You're scared of her.
1: I am not.
2: And why you let her run everything you do?
1: Well, it just saves fight, that's all.
2: Yeah.
1: Look, I do anything I please.
2: Like what?
1: Well, like hanging out with you, for instance. She told me not to. But I do it anyway.
2: And behind her back you're doing.
1: That ain't so.
2: Is she home now?
1: Yeah, I think so.
2: Why don't you ask me to come in your house with you? Let's see how she takes it.
1: Look.
2: Well?
1: Smitty, we want to go to the dance tonight, don't we? We want to use her car.
2: Yeah.
1: And let's not do anything to spoil it, huh?
2: Okay, sucker.
1: Now, wait. You got no
2: right. Come on in the house. I'll see you later.
1: Smitty!
2: Call for me at 8 o'clock.

0: that you, Jay?
1: Yes, sis.
0: Would you come in here to the living room, please?
1: I gotta go upstairs.
0: Jack, come in here. I want to talk to you.
1: Okay. What is it?
0: Sit down.
1: Now, you're not going to start another
0: please
1: lecture.
0: Please sit down.
1: Oh. Well.
0: Jack, as you know, I've tried for the last 2 years to be mother, father, everything to you. Of course, I've had to work. I've left you alone a lot. But until recently, I thought it turned out pretty well.
1: Well, it has.
0: Now I know that it hasn't. That I've failed.
1: Ah, sis, what is this?
0: Joe, the past few weeks I've been missing money, small sums.
1: Are you trying to say that
0: yes,
1: I would...
0: Yes, Jack, you took that money.
1: I've heard enough.
0: Just stay where you are. Now listen to me. I know that you're not a thief. I know that basically you're honest and good, but ever since you and that boy Smitty...
1: I'll leave him out of this.
0: I won't. He's not good for you. Can't you see that? You were never like this until you met him.
1: I promise you once I'd quit seeing the guy.
0: You broke that promise.
1: Oh, sis, you're crazy.
0: He just left you in front of the house. I saw him.
1: Look, can I help it if he walks down the same street with me?
0: Jack, how can I make you listen to reason?
1: By leaving me alone.
0: Where are you going?
1: Upstairs to press my clothes.
0: What for?
1: For the dance tonight.
0: You're not going to that dance.
1: But I promised the guys I'd pick him up.
0: In my car?
1: Well, yeah.
0: No, you're not.
1: But, sis,
0: Jack, you're staying home.

0: Well, what time is it, Smitty?
1: Almost 9:15.
0: Yeah, we're going to be late.
1: Yeah, can't this thing go any faster?
0: How's that?
1: That's better. Hey, what kept you? I thought you said you'd pick me up at 8 o'clock.
0: I had to stall around the house.
1: Why?
0: Waiting for my sister to go out.
1: I don't get it.
0: She was making me stay home tonight.
1: No kidding. What for?
0: We had a fight. I wish she'd quit treating me like I was 2 years old or something.
1: I told you before, it's your own fault, Jack.
0: What do you mean?
1: Tell her where she gets off once in a while, and she'll leave you alone.
0: Well,
1: that's how I handle my old lady. I don't have no trouble with her at all.
0: Well, we turn here, don't we?
1: Yeah. Does your sister know you got a car?
0: No.
1: She'd probably holler when she finds it gone, huh?
0: No, I'm getting it back before she gets home.
1: Hey, look out.
0: Huh?
1: Somebody's crossing the street right up ahead.
0: Holy! I think we hit her.
1: I'll take a look.
2: Well?
1: You hit her, all right.
0: What do we do?
1: Put out your lights and let's get away from here fast.
0: We

0: Can I come in, Chief?
1: Well, I'll... Jim Taylor.
0: How are you?
1: Just fine, Jim. Good to see you.
0: Thanks.
1: Hey, what are you doing out here in the States?
0: Oh, I'm here at the special request of your Parent Teachers Association.
1: What?
0: Yes, they asked our field office to send an FBI agent to talk on juvenile delinquency, and I was given the assignment.
1: Well, you couldn't have picked a better morning for your visit.
0: What do you mean?
1: I think I've got some business for you.
0: Now, look, this was to be strictly a social call.
1: It's an FBI case, Jim.
0: Well, you police chiefs are alike. Well, what is it?
1: Hit and run accident. An elderly woman was run down by a car early last night.
0: Well, what makes this an FBI case, Chief?
1: Well, it looks as if it's a case of transporting a stolen car across the state line. We're right on the border, you know, Jim.
0: Yes. Well, that would put it under our jurisdiction. John, was the victim killed?
1: No, she's still alive. Not in very good shape, though.
0: Conscious?
1: Right from the last report.
0: What are the rest of the details?
1: We have one witness, a man named Benton. He saw the whole thing.
0: Did he get the license number?
1: No. As the car pulled away, they put out the lights.
0: Oh, that usually happens.
1: We know it was a coupe.
0: Any idea what make?
1: No, none at all.
0: Victims in the local hospital?
1: Mm-hmm.
0: What about her clothing?
1: It's being sent down here to headquarters.
0: Good. Now, will you get it to our laboratory in Washington and have it examined for fragments of glass from the headlights and chips of paint from the fenders?
1: Right. We have one other lead, Jim.
0: What's that?
1: This man, Benton, is pretty sure that he saw two boys in the car.
0: Could he identify them?
1: No, he said he couldn't.
0: Well, I've got to get over to the school now. While I'm there, I'll give the details on this accident to the principal. He might be able to help us. I'll come right back here as soon as the meeting is over.

0: Hey, Jack.
1: Well, I've been looking all over for you, Smitty.
0: Let's go around back of the gym.
1: Okay. Were you in assembly?
0: Yeah.
1: Then you heard what the principal said.
0: About the accident?
1: Yeah, I have. What are we going to do?
0: What do you mean?
1: The cops know there were two guys our age in the car.
0: So what?
1: Well, they're bound to find out it was us.
0: How?
1: Well,
0: look, if they knew who it was, the principal wouldn't have made that big speech about why didn't the guilty parties confess.
1: Yeah, but...
0: Jack, there's 1,000 guys in the school. Any one of them could have done it. So how did they pick on us?
1: I still wish we hadn't run away.
0: What?
1: I mean it, Smitty.
0: We'd be in jail right now if we hadn't.
1: Well, I'd be there anyway. By running away, we might stay there twice as long.
0: Stop it, will you?
1: I can't help feeling that way, Smitty. Honestly, I'm scared.
0: Look, you haven't any ideas about squealing, have you? Have you?
1: Come on, we gotta get back to class.
0: Answer my question.
1: Smitty, I'll meet you after school.

0: All right to come in, Chief?
1: Oh, yes, Jim. Please do.
0: Any developments on the accident?
1: Well, the victim's clothing came in right after you left. One of my men took them into Washington.
0: To our laboratory?
1: Yeah.
0: Good.
1: We're waiting for a report now.
0: Fine.
1: Oh, how'd the speech go?
0: Well, I did my usual fumbling and stumbling, but the audience was very patient.
1: Did you talk to the principal?
0: Yes, I did. He was very cooperative. He called all the pupils into assembly and asked the drivers of the car to identify themselves, to admit their guilt.
1: Any results?
0: No. None of them admitted it.
1: Oh, excuse me. Chief Gallagher speaking. Yes. Yes, he's right here. Just a minute. For you, Jim, I think it's your office.
0: Oh, fine.
1: Taylor.
0: Thanks. Taylor speaking. Oh, hello, Bob. Oh, good. Let's have it. I see. I'm to stay down here? Fine. Well, I'll be in touch with you later. Goodbye. That was the report from the laboratory, Chief.
1: On the car?
0: Yes, it was a 1939 green Chevrolet coupe.
1: I see. Well, I've already alerted all service stations and garages in the vicinity to watch out for any car with a broken headlight or suspicious dents in the fender. Now I can tell them the make.
0: And it might be a good idea, Chief, to call the State License Bureau and get a list of all 1939 Chevy coupes that are registered within a 50-mile radius.

0: Just a minute.
1: Hi, Jack.
2: Oh, hello, Smitty.
1: Thought you were going to meet me after school.
2: Well, I...
1: I want to talk to you.
2: Now, wait a minute. Look, Smitty, my sister's liable to come home any minute.
1: So what?
2: I don't want her to find you here.
1: Well, this is more important. Now, what's going on with you?
2: What do you mean?
1: That talk you were giving me this afternoon about being scared.
2: I can't help it. I am scared.
1: Scared enough to squeal?
2: Well...
1: Yeah, better not be if you know what's good for you.
2: Wait.
1: What's the matter?
2: My sister's coming up the wall.
1: So what?
2: She mustn't see you here. Look, get in the closet there, will you, Smitty? I'll maneuver her upstairs and you beat it.
1: Okay.
2: Get in there. Hiya, sis.
3: Well, I'm glad you're home, Jack. Come into the living room.
2: Oh, now, look.
3: This is very serious.
2: Okay.
3: I want you to look at something.
2: What?
3: A story in today's paper. Here, read it.
2: Then what's this all about?
3: It's an account of a hit-and-run accident that happened last night. Two boys ran down an elderly woman. They were driving a coupe.
2: Why should that interest me?
3: Because that was my car and you were driving it.
2: What?
3: I have proof, Jack.
2: Are you crazy?
3: In the first place, you didn't stay home last night as you were told to.
2: That's a...
3: I know you didn't, Jack. One of the neighbors saw you leave right after I did. You took my car.
2: Okay. So I went to the dance. So what?
3: I just examined my car. There are dents in the fender. One of the headlights is broken. And there are spots on the bumper that look like blood.
2: Blood? You're lying.
3: Come out and see for yourself.
2: No.
3: Jack, the police are looking for the hit-and-run driver. I know you did it.
2: Leave me alone.
3: Now, are you going to tell them or shall I?
1: Neither one of you are telling them.
2: Smitty.
3: How did you get in here?
1: I've been here all along. I heard the whole thing. Fine sister you are.
3: You were with Jack, weren't you?
1: That's right.
3: Then you're both going to the police.
1: Don't make me laugh.
3: You've got to.
1: And wind up spending half our lives in jail, not me.
2: He's right, sis. They'd send us away for...
3: Not if you confess. They're bound to be lenient. But if you try to hide it, they will be severe.
1: We ain't telling nothing.
3: Very well, then. I'm calling the police.
1: Keep away from that.
3: Oh, no.
1: Put it down like that.
2: Smitty.
1: Come on. Let's get out of here.

0: We will return in just a moment to tonight's file, which shows how your FBI promotes national security. Now, let's hear from a typical American who has attained greater personal security thanks to his employer's cooperation and the Equitable Society.
1: When my company signed up for a complete group insurance protection, it really took a load off my mind, Mr. Cross.
0: Well, it should. You get life insurance, accident and sickness insurance, and a retirement income, plus hospital, medical, and surgical benefits for yourself and your wife and children, all in one package from the Equitable Life Assurance Society. And no medical examination either.
1: What I can't get over is how little that package costs. How is that possible?
0: Because your employer pays a part of the cost. And because there are so many of you, the Equitable Society can sell it to you at what you might call the wholesale price.
1: Well, it certainly was a godsend for a girlfriend of mine. Just 2 weeks after our group insurance started, her husband died of a heart attack. She wouldn't be able to manage if it wasn't for those checks from the Equitable Society. They'll continue her husband's pay envelope for more than a year.
0: You know, group insurance was originated by the Equitable Life Assurance Society in 1911. Thomas I. Parkinson, president of the Equitable Society, says, group insurance is the most inspiring life insurance development of our time. If your company does not have group insurance, or if your company's group program is incomplete, your management can get in touch with the nearest Equitable Life Assurance Society office. That's EQUITABLE, the Equitable Life Assurance Society of the United States. And now, back to the FBI file, The Frightened Fugitives.

0: Sometimes the first offender will commit a crime which, while it cannot be condoned, can be understood. But by running away, he compounds the felony. The law is not without mercy. And if the first offender who commits a crime because he hasn't the moral strength to resist would realize that fact, there would be fewer hardened criminals. Criminals who go on from their first to their second, their third, their fourth crimes, to a career of living beyond the law. What those young men do not realize, as proven by tonight's case from the files of your FBI, is that crime is not a career, but merely a shortcut to living in prison. Tonight's file continues later the same evening at local police headquarters. FBI Special Agent Jim Taylor is sitting with Chief of Police Gallagher in his office as the telephone rings.
1: Chief Gallagher. Yes? Send her right in. This may be something, Jim.
2: What is it, Chief?
1: A young lady wants to see me. She says she has some information on the hit-and-run case.
2: Well, I hope it's good.
1: Yeah, so do I. Come in. How do you do?
3: Good evening. My name is Wilson. Betty Wilson.
1: Hello, Miss Wilson. This is Mr. Taylor. He's a special agent of the FBI.
3: How do you do?
2: Miss Wilson.
1: Won't you sit down?
3: Thank you.
1: Now, what have you got for us?
3: Well, it's about that hit-and-run accident last night.
1: Yes.
3: My brother's the one you're looking for.
1: Your brother.
2: Miss, may we have the whole story, please?
3: Well, he was in my car. He and the boy called Smitty. They were on their way to a dance when the accident happened.
2: Did he tell you about the accident when he came home?
3: No, he didn't.
2: Then how did you find out?
3: He used the car without my permission. I didn't know he had it. Today, when I read the story in the paper about two boys being involved, something made me feel that... Well, anyway, I examined my car. I knew there'd been an accident.
2: You're the 1939 green Chevrolet coupe?
3: Yes, how did you know?
2: Our laboratory determined that from the flecks of paint that were found on the victim's clothing.
1: Did your brother admit his guilt?
3: Practically, yes.
1: Mm-hmm. Where is he now?
3: I have no idea. That's why I came here.
2: What do you mean, Miss Wilson?
3: I tried to make him give himself up, but this other boy, this Smitty, talked him out of it.
2: Yes, go on.
3: I decided to call the police anyway. But when I went to the phone, Smitty... Well, he hit me. I don't know how long I was unconscious. When I came to, they were gone.
1: Where does this Smitty live?
3: On Elm Street. I called his home just before I came here. He'd been there and gone.
2: He'd probably run away, Chief.
1: Yeah.
2: How long ago did this happen, Miss Wilson?
3: About 3 hours ago.
2: Will you please give us a description of both boys? We'll put an alarm out on them at once.

0: Jack, this ain't bad.
1: Huh?
0: Having a room all to ourselves?
1: It ain't much of a room.
0: What do you want for a buck a day, a palace?
1: It's a good hideaway. That's all we care about.
0: Yeah,
1: I suppose so.
0: Quit moping, will you? We're really living, kid.
1: Some living.
0: Why don't you stop?
1: I can't help it, Smitty. I feel awful.
0: What about?
1: You had more right hitting my sister.
0: What else could I do? She's going to turn us over to the cops.
1: But you didn't have to stop her that way.
0: Look, why don't you grow up?
1: I just wish none of this had ever happened. Smitty, what are we going to do?
0: What do you mean?
1: Well, we can't stay here in this rooming house forever.
0: I told you it's a good hideaway. We're 50 miles from home. We'll stay here till they quit looking for us. Then we'll start out on our own.
1: Doing what?
0: How much dough did you take from your sister's purse?
1: $35.
0: Okay, let me have what you got left.
1: What for?
0: For our new career.
1: Huh?
0: I'm going out and buy a gun.
2: Well, Jim, I think we're getting some action.
3: What have you got?
2: One of my men just called in from the bus station.
3: Yes?
2: Two boys answering the description of young Wilson and his pal Smith took a bus to Centerville over 3 hours ago.
3: I see.
2: I've notified the police up there to be on the lookout for them.
3: Well, that bus has already arrived there by now, hasn't it?
2: Yes, the trip is less than 2 hours.
3: Well, that eliminates any chance of picking them up as they get off.
2: Chief Gallagher.
4: Oh, hello, Miss Wilson.
2: When was this?
4: I see.
2: He didn't say where he was.
4: Uh-huh.
2: Well, we'll get to work on it.
4: Thank you.
2: Young Wilson just called his sister. Said he was sorry about what happened.
3: But he didn't say where he was calling from.
2: No, but it was a long distance call. We can have it traced.

0: Is that you, Smitty?
1: Yeah.
2: Hello, Jack.
0: Who are you?
2: Friend of yours. I'd like to come in and talk to you.
0: Oh, wait a minute. What is this?
2: My name is Taylor, son. I'm a special agent of the FBI.
0: FBI?
2: That's right.
0: Well, what are you doing here?
2: I told you. I came to talk to you. It's about the hit-and-run accident you and your pal Smitty were involved in.
0: I don't know what you're talking about.
2: Now, look, son, we know you were driving that car.
0: That ain't so. Get out of here, will you?
2: Your sister told us the whole story.
0: She was lying.
2: Oh, no.
0: She was the one that sent you here, wasn't she?
2: We traced the phone call you made to her. It was from this house, but that isn't important. There are any number of ways to find you. You see, Jack, it isn't easy to escape the law. You were driving that car, weren't you?
0: Yeah. Yeah.
2: Oh, that's better.
0: Right from the beginning, I wanted to tell. Honest, I did.
2: Would have been a lot easier, Jack.
0: How's my sister?
2: She's all right. Where's your friend, Smitty?
0: He went out.
2: Is he coming back?
0: Yeah, but don't let him know I told you.
3: Now, Jack, I got the...
4: Hey, who is this guy?
0: He's from the FBI.
3: You've been shooting your mouth off.
2: You didn't have to, Smitty. I know all about both of you.
4: Oh, is that a fact?
2: Yes. Chief of police from your hometown came up here with me to get you and bring you both back home. He's down at headquarters waiting for us. All right, let's go.
4: You ain't taking us no place.
0: Smitty.
2: Where did you get that gun?
4: I just bought it. And if you don't stay where you are, I'm using it on you.
0: Smitty, put that away.
2: I'll handle this, Jack.
0: Oh, no, he's got us in enough trouble. Look out. Oh. I owed him that one.
2: I understand, Jack. I think your sister will, too. Come on, boys.
5: Jack Wilson and Walter Smith were both tried and convicted. And upon their convictions were sent to the state reformatory to be held there until they reached the age of 21. Tonight, This Is Your FBI was presented before an audience of 6,000 New Jersey teachers attending the 92nd Annual Convention of the New Jersey Education Association at Convention Hall in Atlantic City. To these 6,000 teachers, Mr. J. Edgar Hoover, director of the Federal Bureau of Investigation, has sent a message. His message is also directed to every other school teacher and to every parent in the United States. Here is Mr. Hoover's message, brought to you by Special Agent Jim Taylor.
2: The teachers of America occupy a strategic position in our never-ending fight for better citizenship. The discharge of their responsibilities is far from easy. Too often they do not have the backing and support due them from the parents of America. One of the tragedies in our national life is our policy of being penny-wise and pound-foolish when we consider our schools and community services. It is not a pleasant thought that the average school teacher is underpaid. When we realize that there are 7 persons in the United States who have been arrested for every school teacher in classrooms, and when the potential criminal army is 10 times larger than the students in our colleges and universities, then we should know that the price of better education is cheap indeed if it succeeds, as it can, in cutting our national crime bill. The school teachers have within their power the development of better citizens. And I urge that every parent give them the support they need to do the job. We of the FBI look to the teachers of America as allies in our fight to curb the rising wave of crime.

0: In just a moment, we'll tell you about next week's exciting case from the official files of your FBI. Now, one last word to business executives. 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Next week, we will bring you another colorful story from the files of the Federal Bureau of Investigation. Murder by accident. The incidents used in tonight's Equitable Life Assurance Society's broadcast are adapted from the files of the Federal Bureau of Investigation. However, all names used are fictitious, and any similarity thereof to the names of persons living or dead is accidental. Tonight's broadcast was directed by William M. Sweets. The music was composed and conducted by Frederick Steiner. Your narrator was Dean Carlton. This is Your FBI. It's written and produced by Jerry Devine. Now, this is Milton Cross speaking for the Equitable Life Assurance Society of the United States and the Equitable Society's representative in your community, and inviting you to tune in again next week at this same time when the Equitable Life Assurance Society of the United States will bring you another thrilling story from the files of the Federal Bureau of Investigation on This Is Your FBI. 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

In the spirit of the holiday season, the Columbia Workshop brings you Rain, Rain, Go Away, the story of a little girl who has a mind of her own. Today's program brings together a newcomer and an old-timer. The newcomer is the author, 28-year-old Walter B. Newman, whose radio career has just brilliantly begun. The old-timer is 8-year-old Norma Jean Nilsen, whom you hear every Wednesday evening on the Jack Carson Show. The production is directed by William N. Rolfson, with special music prepared and conducted by Lud Luskin. Here, then, is the Columbia Workshop presentation, Rain, Rain, Go Away.

0: out and play.
1: One moment, Heatherby. 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Why can't you what? Go out and play? Because it's raining, Missy.
0: Only a drizzle.
1: Good napkins. If I get broccoli, will you eat broccoli?
0: Uh-huh. It's only a drizzle, Mama.
1: Rock. It's pouring outside, Heatherby, and you know it. Go on with your violin.
0: Oh, gee.
1: Potato. Box cereal. Now, what else?
2: Oh, rain now. Gotta stay in the house all day.
1: Yeah.
2: Nobody asked if it rained.
1: Stop muttering, Heatherby.
0: Can I play with my toy? Please, Mama, can I at least play with
1: salt,
0: my toy?
1: Oh, salt, salt. Oh, dear, almost forgot salt. Toys? No, dumpling. As long as it's raining and you have to stay in, you might as well spend the time profitably and practice your music.
0: But, Mama...
1: Heatherby, I know you have a mind of your own, but I want you to practice.
0: But why do you want me to practice?
1: Sometimes I wish progressive schools had never been thought of.
0: What did you say?
1: Heatherby, honey, I want you to practice because I want you to learn to play well.
0: Why?
1: And I want you to learn to play well because... Well, because music is a wonderful thing. A cultural necessity.
0: It is?
1: Yes, it's a great force for good. It does things to people.
0: Did my music do anything to you?
1: Well... Yes, it does. The music sometimes makes people feel happy, and sometimes it makes them feel sad. In that sense, it does something to me. Look at it this way, sweet. Haven't you ever listened to music and found your foot tapping or found yourself humming right along with it? Before you know it, you're dancing and singing, just carried away on the wings of song, as it were. Hasn't that ever happened to you?
0: That's very interesting.
1: Interesting. Well, you just practice on your violin. And before you know it, you'll be able to make people dance and sing. Now, won't that be wonderful?
0: How long before I'll be able to make people dance and sing, Mama?
1: Not long. Just be patient. You've been learning violin less than 4 months. And Professor Wurzler says you're coming along very, very well. Only last week, he said to me, he said, Mrs. Weatherby, children like your little daughter convince me that musicians are born and not made. Isn't that fine?
0: Uh-huh.
1: So you just go ahead and practice, my dear.
0: Mm-hmm. Mama, why does it have to rain?
1: Oh, because the weatherman says so, I guess.
0: The weatherman? When did he say it?
1: Oh, last night, the newspaper. Rain tonight and tomorrow, he said. Guess that's all I'll need. Now, where's my coat? Oh. I'm going out shopping now, Heatherby. I'll be back in 20 minutes or so if there are any calls. I'm going to lock the door after me. Now, you keep on practicing. See you soon, honey.
0: Goodbye, Mama.
1: Go ahead now.
2: Old rain. Old weatherman. Old mud cat. Why should I have to stay in just because he feels like making it rain? The more I think of it, the madder I get. That's because I have a mind of my own. If I could just see him just once, I bet I could make him stop the rain. I'd say, make it stop now. You just make it stop, weatherman. I could put on my new raincoat and my rubbers and go out the window and into the newspaper and speak to the weatherman.
3: Hey! Hey, you there!
0: Oh, a policeman!
3: Are you trying to get your neck broke? Since when do people come out of a house by the window instead of by the door? Is that the way you were brought up? Now come here under the awning so you don't get yourself all wet. Hey, what's that under your arm? A violin. Now then, first, who are you?
0: I'm Heatherby Weatherby, and I have a mind of my own.
3: Are you now? And have you now? And what might you be doing out here in the rain?
0: I'm going to visit the newspaper office.
3: And what newspaper office is that?
0: The one with the weatherman.
3: And do you have your mother's permission to visit the newspaper office with the weatherman? Do you? I thought as much. Well, Miss Heatherby Weatherby, with a mind of your own, The newspaper office is too far away, and there's too much traffic on the streets, and you're much too young a lady to be going all the way down there by yourself. So just skedaddle right back through that window, if you please, Miss Heatherby Weather. And it does no good to be putting out your lower lip. With three kids of me own, I'm practically pop-proof. Hey, what are you doing now? What are you up to? I don't care to be hearing you play your violin. Come on, now back through the window you go. And exactly why, if I may be so bold as to ask, but are you playing your violin for me under a nun in the midst of a rainstorm?
0: Because music does things to people.
3: Well, it doesn't do anything to me.
0: Oh, no? Then why are you tap dancing?
3: Tap dancing? Anyway, so I am, so I am. I'm actually doing a tap dance in the corner of Chestnut and Park. Hey, did you ever see the step I just did that? Junior, I don't want to dance at all. And yet I'm dancing. And I don't seem to be able to stop.
0: That's because of the music. You just have to dance until I stop playing my violin. And I'm going to keep right on playing until you promise to show me how to get to the newspaper office. And also promise not to try to stop me from going there.
3: That's against the law. I won't do it. I just had a very heavy lunch.
0: No, not until you promise.
3: Please. A pretty please with sugar on it. Becky, stop playing. Oh, please. If the inspector should happen to drive past and see me dancing on the streets, I'd be pounding a beat. I'd be out here in the garbage dump for the rest of my career. Oh, please.
0: Will you do as I say?
3: Dear.
0: I'm waiting.
3: All right, give a man a chance to catch his breath, will you? You fear on me.
0: Pooh, I didn't even play my presto. I'm still waiting.
3: Just let me get close enough to whisper it into your ear, you little darling. Just let me get close enough.
0: Oh, no, you don't.
3: There's the newspaper office. But you could dive.

0: Quite a relief when you get outside the press room and close the door, isn't it?
1: Huh? Yes.
0: All right. Now, before I take you folks any further, are there any questions?
2: Guys, I have a question.
0: Yes?
2: Are the same number of papers printed in there every day?
0: Well, sometimes less and sometimes more, specifically, that is.
2: Oh, that's very interesting.
3: How much ink is used in turning out one edition of the newspaper?
0: Oh, gallons and gallons of it.
3: Oh, that's very interesting.
2: Do they increase the number of pages to carry the news, or do they cut down the news to fit the number of pages?
0: Well, sometimes one way and sometimes the other.
2: That's very interesting.
0: All right, any more questions?
1: When do we see the weatherman?
0: Right now, little girl.
1: That's very interesting.
0: Now, if you'll all follow me now, I will conduct you through the editorial department. You will be given an opportunity to see how the news is obtained, how it is written, how it is assembled, how it is made ready for the printer, and so on. This way, please. And please stay in line behind me. Thank you. And this, ladies and gentlemen, right here is the editorial department.
1: Please, mister, is this where the weather...
0: Yes, little girl, this is where you see the weatherman. Just get back in line. Thank you. Now, ladies and gentlemen, the first office we come to is that of our weatherman. This is the weatherman, ladies and gentlemen, Mr. Al Kaufman. Hi, Al.
4: Don't keep him here long, Mulligan. I got work to do.
0: Right. Into this office, ladies and gentlemen, comes a daily report.
1: Good afternoon. I'm going to be weatherman.
4: That's fine. Mulligan, keep him as quiet as possible. We got a terrible hangover.
0: Right. Into this office, ladies and gentlemen,
1: comes a daily report.
4: Beat it, kid. I'm busy.
1: I'm Heather B. Weatherby, and I have a mind of my own. I want you to make them stop ringing at 333 Chestnut on the corner of 4th.
4: Get away from my desk, Kit Mulligan.
0: Yes, get back in line, please, little girl. Which one of you does she belong to?
5: I don't know.
0: Well, I must say.
1: I'm Heather B. Weatherby, and I want you to make it stop raining so I can play Red Rover, and kick the can in the streets with my friends.
4: Sure thing, Kit. I'll get busy on her right away, Mulligan. I can take her away.
0: Yes. Are you here by yourself, little girl? Where's your mother? Oh, little girl, it's against the rules of this building to make noise. Put your violin down. Tell me where your mother is.
4: Huh? Will you get this kid and those other weirdies out of here, Mulligan?
0: Yes. Listen to me, little girl. You swing your partner round and round. Lift your feet right off the ground. Little girl, Miss Weatherby, or whatever your name is,
4: I simply cannot make it stop raining at 3:30. 3 chests out on the corner of 4th. Because
6: I'm... Oh, hold on, you have to. Here we go again.
0: All join hands and circle left. And the count.
4: Miss Weatherby! I want to help you. I can't do anything as long as you make me dance. But please stop.
1: Well?
4: I can't make it stop raining at 3:30. 3 Chestnut, corner of 4th, because I don't make or unmake the weather. I just write about it. Honest, cross my heart and hope to die.
1: You don't make the weather?
4: No.
1: Well, if you don't make it, then how did you know last night that it was going to rain all day today? And don't tell me you didn't, because my mama read it in the newspaper.
4: That information, Miss Weatherby, is sent to me.
1: Sent to you?
4: That's right. Now, come over here and take a look at this machine. See? Called a teletype machine. It's like a telegraph and a typewriter all in one. This is what gives me information about the weather. Ah! Here's the weather news coming in now. Here it says, rain tonight and tomorrow. Westerly and southwesterly winds prevailing. Temperature?

0: 82 degrees. High 83 degrees. Humidity.
1: That's very interesting. But where does this information come from? Who sends it to you in the teletype?
0: We're sent out by the Department of Agriculture's Weather Bureau.
1: They keep the weather in a bureau?
0: No. Bureau means the same as office. Bureau, office. So you see, they're the ones for you to ask about making the rain stop. I should be only too happy to oblige you.
1: Where is this Weather Bureau?
0: It's in Washington, D.C.
1: Is that far away?
0: Oh, yes, indeed. Very far away. So far away that you better start right now if you want to get there.
1: How do I get there?
0: How? Well, you see this wire that runs from the teletype machine down to the baseboard near the floor and then around the room and out that door?
1: Yes.
0: That's the wire over which the information is sent to me. It stands to reason, doesn't it, that if you just follow this wire as far as it goes, you'll find the Weather Bureau at the other end? Doesn't it?
1: I guess so.
0: Well, then just start following the wire.
2: Al, get the kid's telephone number and call up her mother and have her come and take her home.
0: Mulligan.
1: You better not try to stop me.
3: Grab her.
0: Now you don't.
1: Agriculture?
4: I am.
1: Washington, D.C.?
4: Yes.
1: Then I'm in the right place. I'm Heatherby Weatherby.
4: Some other time, little girl. Pittsburgh reports grapples. Very rare thing, grapples. Some other time, I'm busy.
1: But it's raining at 333 Chester on the corner of 4th.
4: It is? Just what? Let me get today's weatherman. Where was that again? 333 Chestnut?
1: Yes.
4: Corner of 4th?
1: Yes.
4: And it's raining there?
1: Yes.
4: Well, of course it is. Exactly as predicted.
1: Yes, but I have to be with me, and I want you to make it stop raining at my house so I can go out in the street and play instead of having to stay in and practice on this violin.
4: Oh, go away, little girl. I detest childish prattle.
1: I will not go away. I have a mind of my own.
4: You hear? What's that you're doing? Stop that, little girl. I forbid you to... My goodness. Oh, dear. Stop it once. Do you hear what I say? Stop it at once. Do you hear what I say? Stop it at once. Do you hear what I say? You can't treat the head of a bureau this way.
1: Will you make it stop raining?
4: I don't want to dance, but I can't seem to stop. I don't want to dance, but I can't seem to stop. I'm whirling around like a gyroscope. I mean, a gyroscope.
1: You're going to keep on dancing, too, until I stop playing my violin, and I'll keep on playing until you promise to make it stop raining.
4: Go away, little girl. Get out of here. Go away, little girl. Get out of here. Go away, little girl. Get out of here. Making the weather is out of the sphere.
1: Oh. What a fib. Shame on you.
4: That's not a fib. No, please, please don't play anymore. Please, let me explain, Miss...
1: Heatherby Weatherby.
4: Oh, just let me catch my breath, Miss Weatherby. Whew. Oh, my. I haven't danced since... Whew. Miss Weatherby. The Weather Bureau was organized in 1890, and I don't mind telling you that yours is the most unique request ever made to us. Rain, my dear Miss Weatherby, is the most variable and uncertain element in the weather. For example, each year, Death Valley, California, gets about 1.5 inches of rain, while during the same period, Tillamook County, Oregon, gets 130 inches of rain.
1: That's very interesting.
4: I know. You want us to make it stop raining in your neighborhood. Well, it is my sad duty to inform you that regardless of what you may think, we don't make the weather here. We merely measure it.
1: Measure it?
4: That's right. All over the country, we have hundreds of trained assistants measuring the weather with thousands of cunning instruments. Thermographs and barographs, anemometers and barometers, metascopes and thermoscopes. To say nothing of my rheumatism, which aches like the deuce whenever there's a storm in the air. These assistants send in reports, and these reports...
1: Well, if you don't make the rain, who does?
4: There you have me. We have our theory, of course. Speaking of theories, The early Romans had an interesting theory about the weather. They believed Jupiter, their supreme deity, was responsible for it. See that bust on the pedestal in the corner? Know who that is?
1: Henry Wadsworth Longfellow?
4: No, that's Jupiter. Of course, no one believes in him anymore, but the early Romans thought he presided over all the changes that occur in the sky. Rain, hail, thunder, all in his department. Rain especially. And they called him Jupiter Pluvius. Imagine you've heard about that in school.
1: How do I get to see him? The real one, I mean, up in the sky.
4: Fly up there, I guess.
1: Why, of course. Oh, fly there on the wings of song, like Mama said.
4: Pretty corny idea, isn't it?
1: It's the only way I can think of.
4: Now, wait a minute. Are you going to play that confounded violin again?
1: Uh-huh.
4: No.
1: Hold on to your chair.
4: No.
1: Here I go.

0: Excuse me, please. Excuse me. Excuse me.
1: What?
0: Are you Jupiter Pluvius?
1: Yes, I'm Jupiter. But as for Pluvius, I don't remember. Can't keep track of all the titles that I've seen. Hand me that scroll on the table, please, and I'll look it up.
0: Here you are.
1: Thank you. I don't feel very Pluvy, I'll tell you that right now. Let me see. Jupiter Lucetius. Jupiter Tunan. Jupiter Fox. Oh, yes. Here we are. Jupiter Pluvius. Yep, that's me.
0: Who are you?
1: You're Heavenly Weatherby, am I right?
0: Why, yes.
1: And you have a mind of your own, am I right?
0: How did you know?
1: I know almost everything. I'm Jupiter. Here, take a card, take a card. That's right. Now, look at it, but don't let me see. Now, I'll tell you which one it is. Seven of Cups. Am I right?
0: Wonderful.
1: Nothing at all for Jupiter. Now, what can I do for you?
0: Can you make weather?
1: Make it and unmake it. See that machine over there near the parrot? See how the handles are marked? Rain, snow, hail, unusual weather, sleet, drizzle, grumble. All I have to do is crank her up and turn a handle.
0: Then will you please make it stop raining at 333 Chestnut Corner or 4th? On Earth?
1: To where on Earth? They're pointed out to the earth, oh. Careful, don't lose your balance. Don't want to fall into space, do you?
0: There's 333 right down there, under that cloud.
1: Yes. Oh, yes. And you want it to stop raining, am I right?
0: Yes, so I can go out into the street and play.
1: Yes, well, just let me look it up in the almanac.
0: Did anybody ever tell you you look just like Henry Wadsworth Longfellow?
1: Oh, Hank Dudley? Yes. They were talking about it over on Olympus the other night. Great things, these almanacs. Read them all the time. Here's a funny one right here on the pleasantries page. Do you know how to make a Venetian blind?
0: Stick your finger in
1: it. Yes. Yes. Let's see now. Morning and evening stars, tide corrections, eclipses, calculations and corrections for those living outside New England, principal holidays, game laws. Here we are. Rain at 333 Chestnut.
0: Corner of 4.
1: Sorry, Heatherby. Almanac says it's rain there today, and so I guess it will just have to rain.
0: Oh, please make it unrain.
1: Oh, no, too much trouble. Do you know how much rain and snow I hurl at the earth every single second of the day and night? 16 million tons of it. All very carefully distributed where it will do the most ultimate good. Now, you can't expect me to go over all my calculations and then reset the whole machine just to let you get out of violin practice, can you?
0: I thought it might turn out this way.
1: Oh, trying to play your violin for me? That's nice. Make it a lullaby, please. I'm going to catch me 40 eons.
0: Just wait till you hear my presto.
1: All right. Stop it. Stop it at once.
0: Not until you turn off the rain.
1: Oh, this is most unbeatable.
0: Here comes the presto.
1: Stop it.
0: Crank up the machine.
1: All right. There.
0: Now turn off the rain.
1: Heatherby, will you settle for a drizzle?
0: Not this time. I won't stop playing now until the rain is completely turned off. Just do your best. Are you sure?
1: Look over the parapet and see the clouds. It's still there. And please stop playing.
0: Just as soon as I'm sure the cloud is gone.
1: Look out!
0: Oh, I slipped! I'm falling! I'm falling!
2: What?
0: I've been calling you for almost a minute.
2: I said, why don't you go and play? Sun is shining.
0: It is?
2: Mm-hmm.
0: Oh, look. It has stopped raining. I did it.
2: Did what?
0: I made it stop raining.
2: Oh, made it stop raining, did you, Missy? Exactly who do you think you are?
0: Libby Weatherby, and I have a mind of my own.
3: You have just heard the Columbia Workshop production of Rain, Rain, Go Away, written by Walter Newman and starring Norma Jean Nelson. Lorraine Tuttle played the mother. Jack Crucian, the policeman. Jerry Hausner was Mulligan. Elliot Lewis played Al. Sarah Selby, the sightseer. Arthur Q. Bryan was the Weather Bureau chief. Ed Max was Jupiter Pluvius. And dances were executed by Billy Gould. The program was directed by William N. Robeson, with music especially prepared and conducted by Lud Gluskin.

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3: NBC presents Short Story. Tonight, The Piano by Ben Ames Williams. You may remember Strange Woman, the Ben Ames Williams novel, a powerful, brooding tale with a strong, dramatic line. He's that kind of a writer, always at grips with the major passions. Best of all, he's never dull. This same quality of excitement comes through in his short stories in a book entitled Fraternity Village. Our favorite was one called The Piano. You'll hear it transcribed immediately following this message from the United States Marine Corps. In the official records, Paris Island, South Carolina, and San Diego, California, are known as Marine Corps recruit depots. But to Marines and Marine veterans, these two places represent an unforgettable part of their lives known as boot camp. The Marine Corps has trained its recruits at Paris Island on the eastern seaboard since 1915. The recruit depot on the west coast was established in 1923 at San Diego. Through war and peace, these boot camps have set Marines out into the world with a background of thorough training, leadership, and rich tradition. When a man has completed his recruit training, he is...
4: With money, she'd skim milk at both ends. What do you suppose Brad will do now?
5: Well, his sister Amanda's out there till day after tomorrow. Then I reckon he'll just go on farming his peas.
4: Him and me always kept pretty much themselves anyways. I hear she left him $5,000.
5: Oh, I wouldn't take stock in everything I hear, Will.
4: You suppose Brad ever really cared for me, Doc? I never seen him pass a word of love in 20 years together.
5: The way I always figured it, Brad Miller is a man who ain't got the gift of speech. Now, there's a good many folks find it easy to talk blame, but can't get out a word of caring for fear they'll be took for sentimental.
4: Sure ain't my way, Doc. I always figured it couldn't do no harm to say to my Ellen, may she rest in peace. You're a decent sort, and I love you dearly.
5: Ain't that easy for everybody. I knew Brad pretty close. I always suspected he had deep feelings for me. But by the time he got ready to say them, she was beyond listening.
4: Yeah.
5: I remember once, about 8 years ago, I drove by Brad's farm, and I...
4: Clam up, Doc. Here he comes.
5: Why, what do you suppose he's doing in town the night his wife was put to rest?
4: I don't know, but he sure looks bluer than a whetstone. Evening, Brad. Mighty sorry.
5: Evening, Brad.
6: Well, Doc.
5: How are you making it, Brad?
6: I'm all right, Doc.
5: I'm truly sorry.
6: You done what you could, Doc.
5: Yeah, well, I got a call to make out to the Turners. I'll be scooching along. Good night, Brad. If you need anything...
6: I'll manage, Doc. Good night.
4: What can I do for you, Brad?
6: You still got that piano you once ordered for old man Swanson before he was took?
4: Still got her.
6: I wonder if I might could see it.
4: She's out back in the shed.
6: I'd like to see it.
4: Well, I reckon. This way.
6: It's a player piano, ain't it?
4: That's right.
6: My May, she mentioned it to me.
4: There she is. Trifle dusty. Good yellow oak, though. Stoutest piano you ever did see.
6: You got some rolls of music to fit it?
4: I got some.
6: Beautiful Ohio.
4: Well, let's see now. Bells of St. Mary's. Missouri Waltz. Beautiful Ohio, sure enough.
6: Could I hear it, maybe?
4: You're all right, ain't you, Brad?
6: I'm all right. I'd like to hear it.
4: Well, you're somewhat out of tune, but if you don't mind, here we go. Yeah, pump a bit to get her started.

0: How much?
1: 75 cents a roll.
0: Well, the piano, I mean.
1: Now, you ain't figuring on buying a piano.
0: I am.
1: But you don't play the piano, Brad.
0: My wife, May, can play.
1: Brad, your May is dead.
0: It's all in a manner of looking at it. She always wanted a piano.
1: But she's dead, Brad.
0: No call for her to be without a piano. We spoke of it ever so often, but somehow I never got around to getting it for her. Seemed like there was always something. 1 year, a new roof for the hen house. Next, we was after a herd bull. Then it was seeding the pasture. She had a heart that set on it, too. But there was always something, seemed like. I'll take it.
1: Brad, this piano costs $600.
0: You send it round in the morning.
1: You got that much money?
0: I got some insurance fella brought it today. I'd say $600. There you are. You send it round first thing in the morning. My sister Amanda will be there.

0: foolishness is a never seed.
1: All right now, boy. Set it down easy. That's it. Now, you boys wait out in the truck. I'll be a minute. You sign this receipt for the merchandise, Amanda?
0: Why don't you get Brad to sign it?
1: Ain't you and Brad on good terms?
0: Tain't that.
1: What's wrong?
0: Well, I...
1: Well, what is it? Something wrong with Brad?
0: Well, you know how Brad's all about killing God's critters.
1: I recollect he wouldn't be tuck in the last war. Said he'd rather rot than kill a man.
0: He wouldn't harm a hair on anyone, Brad wouldn't. Till now, that is.
1: What's he done now?
0: Well, he ain't done it yet. But just before you come, Brad went up to the attic and come down with his pa's old shotgun. Wouldn't say a word. Just loaded it up and went back toward the hen house. That's why I wanted you to go down there. I'd have gone myself, but I've been crazy afeard of what I'd find.
1: Amanda, you don't think Brad...
0: Oh, I don't know. I never seen him so strange.
1: Well, maybe I'd best go down there.
0: Don't let on your concern, Will. I wouldn't want to mortify Brad by him thinking we didn't trust him with his tail.
1: No. Don't worry. I'll make up some story about the piano needing to be tuned. He won't...
0: Oh, God!
1: You stay here. I'll go down there.

0: in tarnation.
1: Good morning, Will.
0: I hear the shotgun go off. I wondered if...
1: I was just trying it out. You got the piano delivered?
0: Just now. What you doing, Brad? How come you got that shotgun rigged up like that?
1: Did Amanda put it in the parlor like I told her?
0: Yes. Brad, what you figuring on doing?
1: Oh, don't get yourself all puffed up in a gale, Will. A fox has been stealing May's prize headmans. I'm just setting up a spring gun to kill it.
0: Well, I'll be...
1: Well, you know I never held with killing God's critters, Will. But them hens was May's pride and joy. I promised her before she was took that I'd stop that fox. See here. I got this cod line attached to the trigger. Then back through this pulley to the window sash. He's going to be mighty surprised. I got number three shot and half a dozen double O buck. Just tested it out. It works fine. Oh, you understand, don't you, Will? I can't let any critter kill May's hens. You understand that?
0: Sure, Brad. I understand. Just be careful of that rig. Man, get his head blown off of that.

0: Brad. You going to bed? It's past 9. We got to catch my train at 6 tomorrow morning.
1: You go ahead, Amanda. It pleasures me to sit in the dark and hear the music.
0: Well, I left some milk and corn muffins on the sideboard.
1: Thank you kindly, Amanda.
0: Good night, Brad.
1: Amanda.
0: Yeah?
1: When we was young'uns, do you ever recollect Pa and Ma putting their arms around us and saying that they loved us?
0: Oh, Pa and Ma didn't have time for no such nonsense. What was trying to find them rocks we lived on?
1: I wonder what happened to us.
0: What?
1: Oh, nothing.
0: Oh. Well, don't stay up too late. Good night, Brad.
1: Night, Amanda.

0: you the piano. Funny. Seems like I've been sitting here the whole blessed night thinking about you and me and how we was. I've been remembering the first time we met over at the church social when I spilled the ice cream on you. You remember? I've been trying to figure out what happened to us. Seems like we never really got to speak what we felt for each other. Maybe it was the works, the doggone much work all the time. Work, work all the time. I can remember whole days, too, when we barely spoke a word to each other. Like we was a thousand miles apart. I wonder now if you ever really knew me about the feelings I had buried way down underneath. They was there, May. Times I wanted to tell you. Times I felt like crying just looking at you them first years. I guess you never knowed. Seems a pity now. I wish you was here, May. It's lonesome.
1: Mind yourself now, Brad. I'll be back tomorrow morning early.
2: I'll be all right, ma'am.
1: You best stop at Will Bissell's and pick up some flour and sugar. Oh, and one of them new dry dusters. I'll give the place a good standing up.
2: I'll do.
1: Oh, bye, Brad.
3: Bye, man. Say, mister.
4: Yeah?
3: I'm new in town. I wonder if you could help me out.
2: Well, that depends.
3: Is there a hotel around?
2: No hotel, but if you're looking for a room, you might inquire over at the general store. Will Bissell generally knows about them things.
3: Thanks.
2: If you're looking for some work, I might could use a hand for a day or two.
3: No thanks. I'm just passing through.
2: Suit yourself. I'm out on Roxbury Road if you change your mind. Miller, Brad Miller.

0: Hello, Brad.
1: Hi, Brad.
2: Hello, Will. Doc?
0: You get that fox yet?
2: No, not...
0: Brad, you'd think he was poor, poverty, and a gale of wind. You wouldn't think he had $20,000.
1: Well, what makes you think he's got $20,000?
0: Gay Hunt had it from a lawyer to talk to Sheet.
1: I wouldn't credit Gay Hunt with cleaving to the truth.
0: It figures, though, Doc. Man like Brad Miller don't walk in here and shell out $600 for a piano he can't even play. Listen, he's got plenty to spare. He don't keep it in no bank, either.
1: How do you know?
0: Sherry Phillips over at the bank. She told me Brad don't even keep an account there. Well, if Brad Miller would keep $20,000 hid around his house, he's a bigger fool than most.
3: There's the money for the pop.
0: Oh.
3: I guess I'll be pushing along.
0: Well, ain't you going to wait for Miss Tunkett?
3: I think I'll move on.
0: Well, suit yourself. Say, though, ain't I met you somewhere else before?
3: Me?
0: Yeah.
3: I don't think so, friend.
0: I swear I've seen your face before. Was it over at the county seat?
3: Stop guessing, Elmer. I don't know you from Adam.
0: You sure?
3: Positive.
0: Ain't that a stumper? You sure look like somebody I seen.
3: If you're smart, you won't lose any sleep.
4: You may in every room.

What's that? Who's there? Funny, I swear I heard a door. Wonder if that fox is at the hen house again. Maybe I better go back and look. What's the matter, kid? You sense something? Somebody's in there. If there's anybody in that room, you'd best come forth now. Can you hear me? If you're in there, come out. All right, I'm coming in. You best mind you...

0: I get tied to this chair. Oh. Gotta think now. There was somebody in there. There he is upstairs. Must be a sneak thief. I gotta get out of this. What a dang fool I'd be without even a gun in my house. He's coming down. He sure did a good job of tying me. You.
1: Well, so you come too. I thought maybe that chap on the head croaked you.
0: What do you want with me?
1: You know darn well what I want, Homer. I hear you got 20 grand stashed away in this house.
0: You're crazy,
1: am
0: mister.
1: I? Now listen, Homer.
0: My name is Brad.
1: It'll be mud if you don't smarten up, Homer. I ain't kidding one little bit. You don't fool me one little bit. Now you gonna talk?
0: I got nothing to say.
1: Okay. We're gonna argue this out between us, just you and me. Where is it?
0: I ought to bust your hasslet coming in here like this.
1: I'm going to find that dough if I have to take this place apart board by board. You might as well tell me.
0: All the money I got is underneath that clock on the mantelpiece.
1: $22. You don't think I'm going to fall for that, do you, Homer?
0: That's it.
1: I told you, old man, I got the dope on you. I know you got a pile of letters someplace around here. I can dig it out if I want, but I'm lazy, see?
0: Folks been lying to you, mister.
1: What about this piano, Homer? The guy at the store said you paid him 600 cash for it.
0: That was all the money I got for the insurance, 600.
1: You play the piano, Homer?
0: No.
1: So you took your last 600 and bought a piano you can't play?
0: My wife always wanted one.
1: Where's she?
0: Dead.
1: You think I'm kidding, don't you, Jocko? We'll try this for less. All right, where is it?
0: I told you.
1: Okay, Junior. You want to play rough. This is a pretty good cigar. But I don't feel like smoking. So I'm gonna put it out right in your face. I got lots more cigars, lots more matches. The next one goes in your eye, Pop. Well, okay. Now talk. Stubborn, huh?
0: I just decided. If I did have any money here, I wouldn't tell you anyways. I know you're kind.
1: Oh, man, you got lots of guts or no brains, one or the other. But you gotta come across or go across, old man. I need traveling money now. I need it quick. Where is it? Okay, Homer. I'm putting this clock on the table. It's 10:15. I'll give you till 20 past. If you ain't told by then, I'll take this axe here and split your head.
0: You might as well kill me now. I had a strong hankering to die lately, anyways.
1: You don't fool me, Homer. 5 minutes.
0: If I go to sleep, you wake me up, will you?

0: You got 2 minutes. You woke me up.
1: Come on, old man. Where is it? The cellar? Is it in the house somewhere? How about this sewing machine? No. No.
0: Okay, Homer. I guess you and me wasted enough time. How about a little music, just so the screams don't bother any neighbors?
2: Keep off that piano.
0: I always say there ain't anything like music to soothe the savage beast.
2: You get your dirty paws off that piano.
0: Well,
2: you sure think a lot of this piano, don't you? A little too much, maybe.
3: It ain't that trouble. So maybe the money is in here, huh?
2: Listen. Don't bust that piano. I got it because my wife wanted one. Don't monkey with it. Please, mister, monkey with it. I'll monkey with you. Now, stop it. Please, stop it! Stop it, you pig! Stop it, you dirty pig!
0: You old hound. There wasn't anything in it after all.
2: I told you to leave it alone.
0: I gave you your chance. Okay, Homer. You had it. Your time's run out. Now, I'm giving you one last chance to talk before I put this axe in your skull. I'll count five. One, two, three, four.
2: Wait.
0: That's better.
2: You busted her piano. You busted May's piano.
0: You ain't gonna talk.
2: I'll tell.
0: Spill.
2: The money.
0: How much?
2: $20,000.
0: Where?
2: Go back through the shed.
0: And then?
2: Well, the money's in the hen house.
0: What part?
2: You push up the window and reach down inside. You'll feel a nest. Lift it up. The money's in a tin box underneath.
0: If it ain't there, Homer, you're gonna die awful slow.
2: It's there.
0: It better be.
2: I'll be back. Nope. You won't be back. He busted your piano, May. Well, maybe one day I'll have money to get you another. Funny thing, we just never could seem to get enough of that piano.

You have heard The Piano by Ben Ames Williams. The dramatization for radio was by George Lefferts of NBC. In tonight's cast, Will was Junius Matthews. Doc was Ted Von Eltz. Brad was Jeff Corey. Amanda was Gail Bonney. The stranger was Shep Mencken. The animal sounds were by Earl Keen. Your announcer, Don Stanley. The director of NBC Presents Short Story is Andrew C. Love. Be with us next week as NBC presents Short Story. At that time, a story with an unusual setting, America's vaudeville circuit. The story, 52 Weeks, 5 Florette by Elizabeth Alexander. Join us next week. And in the meantime, bear in mind this message from the United States Marine Corps. One of the primary reasons Marines develop their spirit, confidence, and ability is the thorough training they receive at boot camp. The Marines have earned the respect of the entire world because they have always been ready for action whenever and wherever they were needed. And that kind of readiness and fighting ability results from superior training. Marine training is rugged training. It helps to make every man a part of the team and every man a leader. Marines say it's a good feeling to have the confidence to handle a fighting man's job. And also, it's important to his family and to our country. For it's this very training that gives the United States Marine the ability and confidence to expect and attain victory.

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0: gentlemen, this is James Hilton. Tonight on our Hallmark Playhouse, we present a story which has not only proved extremely popular since its first publication, but is particularly appropriate to the anniversary we celebrate this coming Sunday. Kathleen Norris's novel, Mother, as its title informs us about as simply as a title can, is a warm-hearted glorification of that human relationship which is so close to us all the year round, but which, on the second Sunday in May each year, we bring, as it were, into special focus. There are few writers who do this sort of thing better than Kathleen Norris, who wrote many, many popular novels, of which the one we've chosen for tonight seems to have been the bestseller of them all. We're additionally lucky tonight to have as our star that delightful Hollywood actress, Linda Darnell.
1: Now, Hallmark Playhouse, starring Linda Darnell in Kathleen Norris's novel, Mother.

0: was old, and the stairs groaned and wheezed with the complaints of the old. The furniture was cheap, grown shabby with the years, and the smell of cooking clung to it. The seven Paget children and their father and mother lived in the house. Margaret was the oldest. She hated the house, had hated it for quite a long time.
1: Here by me, Becky, until the children leave for school. Then you and I'll give the baby a bath.
2: Rain. That means the classroom will be full of wet clothes, and the stove won't work, and the schoolyard will be full of mud.
1: Why, Martha, that doesn't sound like you.
2: Oh, Mother, don't you ever get sick of the drudgery of cheap clothes and cheap dishes and cheap furniture? Don't you ever get sick of poverty?
1: Margaret, I've never felt poor. How could I sit at our dinner table and feel poor? With your father sitting there, and seven young faces smiling back at me.
2: You haven't felt poor. Mother, other women have time to take care of their hands and their hair, and to fix up and have people into tea and to go to beauty parlors.
1: Well, those aren't the women with seven children, are they, Margaret?
2: No, you bet those aren't the women with seven children.
1: I'd rather have my children.
3: Margaret, you're going to be late. Mother, has my hair been straight?
2: Turn around.
1: Oh, no, here, let me fix it here. It's a little crooked, Julie.
2: Oh, good heavens, there's a school bell. I've got to run. Bye, Mother.
1: Wrap up good, dear.

0: lunch in this rain?
1: No, I don't think so, Emily. I thought I'd just fix some tea in the teacher's room.
0: I think I'll join you. My class certainly acted up today. I guess it's the weather. They're sure making a racket this noon, aren't they?
2: What's that?
1: One of the children's been hit.
2: What?
1: Come on!
2: Oh, goodness.
0: Here in the road. She's crying.
2: Children, stop that scream. Be still,
1: every one of you.
2: Be still.
3: Oh, I don't think she's dead. She ran right in front of the car. I wasn't going very fast. She won't let anyone near her.
1: Dorothy, Dorothy, don't cry like that. Now, look, put your arms around my neck. That's a good girl. Now, let me pick you up. Let me pick you up. Now, Dorothy, don't you cry. Dorothy, you're not hurt.
3: We must get a doctor.
1: Was she run over?
3: No, she just fell against the car.
1: Oh, well, my mother always says that no child that can cry is badly hurt, but we'll have the doctor come over to be sure. Children, I want you all to go back to your classrooms. Dorothy's had a bad scare, but she's going to be all right. And I want you to see how quiet you can be. Emily, may my class go in with yours for a while?
0: Of course, Margaret. Children, form lines now.
4: Yes, ma'am.
0: Form lines.
1: I know, Dorothy, but you're all right now. Oh, Ted, you run down the street and ask Dr. Potts to come over, will you?
4: Yes, Margaret.
1: And we'll go inside and wait for the doctor.
0: May I come with you?
1: Of course.
4: I'm heavy. My name is Ted.
1: Yes, you are, Dorothy. We'll go right in the principal's office. She isn't here today. This is the door. Would you mind opening it?
3: No, of course not.
1: Now, Dorothy. Now, dear, we'll just put you here in this big chair. Yes, we know, Dorothy. Oh, if you'll sit down, Mrs.
3: Carbold.
1: Mrs. Carbold?
3: You say that as though you know the name.
1: Well, I imagine that everyone who reads the society section of the newspaper must know your name.
3: I was driving through Weston to visit some friends upstate. What is your name, my dear?
1: Margaret Paget.
3: Well, Margaret, you managed this whole situation very capably just now. You got the children back in their rooms, and you averted what might have been a very hysterical situation. Do you like teaching, Miss Paget?
1: No. Well, not really.
3: You don't? Well, why don't you come to New York and do something else?
1: I'm afraid that's easier said than done. I don't know anyone in New York.
3: Well, I'm sure you're far too clever and good-looking to waste your life down here. I tell you, Miss Paget, my personal secretary is leaving me to get married. If you care for the position, we might be able to come to an agreement.
1: If I'd care for it?
3: I have two small daughters. You can help them with their studies when they're home from school. Other than that, it would be secretarial work. I'd expect you to travel with me wherever I went, of course.
1: Oh, it sounds like a dream. Oh, come in.
5: Hello, Margaret.
1: Oh, come in, Dr. Potts. Oh, Mrs. Carbold, may I present our doctor, Dr. Potts.
3: How do you do, Doctor?
5: How do? Well, Dorothy, what happened to you?
4: I got hurt.
5: Well, now let's have a look at you. Stand up.
1: Mrs. Carbold, if you think I do...
3: We'll put it on a trial basis, but I'm sure you will.
1: Oh. Well, then as soon as I can make arrangements here, I'd love to have the position. Mm-hmm.

0: so far away, Margaret.
1: Oh, I can come home often over the weekends, Mother. And just think, I won't have any living expenses. I can send much more money home.
0: Well, you'll have a fine house now. And all the things you've been wanting.
1: Someday you'll have a fine house too, Mother. Someday when we're all grown up, between us we'll be able to give you everything you've ever wanted.
0: I'm afraid you'll never be able to give me then what I have now.
1: But you don't have anything now. That's the trouble.
0: Margaret, don't be too impressed by wealth and position, dear. They're nice to have, but they aren't everything.
1: We've got position, Mother. Why, your people and Dad's people were from the best families in this part of the country.
0: But, Margaret, you can't get by in this world on the strength of what your grandparents were. You have to rise or fall on the strength of what you are.
1: Oh, Margaret, you
0: worry me sometimes, so...
1: Well, I'll be all right, Mother.
0: I hope so, dear.
1: I hope so.

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I have a large bedroom, a sitting room with a fireplace, and a bath all to myself. Everyone is very nice to me, and I love it here. Oh, incidentally, was it Father's uncle who was a judge in Quincy? I was talking to Mrs. Carbo about it last night.

0: mother and all. The days go so fast here that sometimes it's hard to keep track of them. We're sailing for Europe next week. The children are to be put in school in Switzerland. And Mrs. Carbold and I are going to spend the summer in Italy. Can you imagine?
1: Italy. Gee, that's a long way from us, isn't it, Mother?
0: Yes, son.

0: father-in-law. I'm writing to you in an Italian garden. I wish you could see it. Just beyond the garden walls, the cliffs slide down to a blue Italian sea, and now and then you can hear the voices of the fishermen. We've been here a month now, and I've met someone. His name is John Tennyson. He's an American professor over here on a lecture tour. He's tall, and he has brown eyes, and a kind of a smile that makes you forget what he's saying.
1: Margaret.
0: Oh, he's coming now. More later. Love, Margaret.
1: Writing letters again.
0: Oh, just a short letter home.
1: Am I interrupting?
0: Oh, of course not. Sit down.
1: Someday I'm going to meet that family of yours.
0: They live quite a ways from New York, in a little town called Weston.
1: Weston?
0: Do you know the town?
1: I've been through there a million times. My Aunt Pamela lives about 30 miles away. She raised me, you know. I want her to meet you. She thinks girls like you don't exist anymore.
0: Well, I'd love to meet her.
1: The sun's going down. We've got time now for a walk down to the shore.
0: Oh, plenty of time.
1: Well, come on.
2: Margaret!
0: Is something wrong, Mrs. Carbone?
2: Victoria. The school just phoned me. She's ill.
0: Oh.
2: I'm going to get her and fly home immediately.
0: Oh, I hope it isn't anything serious.
2: Well, the school says it isn't, but I want to get her home to her own doctor. Will you find out about the plane, Mark?
0: Oh, yes, of course.
1: I'll go with you. Perhaps I can help.
2: I'm going down to the village to pick up some things I ordered. I won't be long.

0: Margaret and Mrs. Tarbell flew home with the children. Victoria recovered almost at once, but it was late August before Margaret managed things so that she could get home for a visit. She didn't tell anyone she was coming, and the front part of the house was empty when she walked in, except for the flies that had come in through the holes in the front screen. She looked around hopelessly. Springs were still broken in the sofa. The piano was still littered with books and magazines. Everything was just the same. She found her mother in the kitchen.
1: Margaret! Oh, my baby! My girl, Margaret! What are you doing here? Why didn't you let us know? Oh, how good it is to see you.
2: Hello, Mother, oh, darling.
1: Why didn't you tell us you were coming?
2: Oh, I wanted to surprise you.
3: Margaret!
1: Oh, Margaret, when did you get here?
2: Just a few minutes ago.
1: Oh, you look wonderful.
3: Gee, I'm glad to see you.
2: Oh, here, this wire is for you.
3: Oh, it must be for Mrs. Tarbell. I hope she doesn't want you to come like that.
2: No, it's from John.
4: John?
2: John Tennyson. Remember I wrote you about him?
3: Oh, yes.
2: He says he's just back in the States, and Mrs. Carbo wrote him that I was here, and he wants to drive over tomorrow for the day.
4: Well, that's lovely. I bought a roasted beef. Isn't that fortunate?
2: Well, I don't think I'd better let him come, Mother. I mean, there's so many of us, and there's such confusion on Sundays. I'll wire him that some other time might be better.
4: Oh, he's more than welcome, Margaret.
3: Mother, can't you see? Margaret doesn't want him to come here.
4: Oh. Well, whatever you think is best, Margaret. Maybe it would be more pleasant for him later in the year. In October, perhaps.

0: did you enjoy the sermon?
1: Oh, very much, Dad. I'm sorry Mother couldn't come, though. Mother always feels she has to fuss for the Sunday dinner. Whew, it was a hot day.
0: Yes, it's another scorcher.
1: Oh, look, Ted and Becker out in the sprinkler in the bathing suit.
0: I'd like to join them myself.
1: Margaret, who's that man on the front porch?
0: Oh, there is someone sitting there, isn't there?
1: Oh, no. Stop. I sent him away.
0: Be careful. Don't catch your breath on the dick. Hello there.
2: Hi, Margaret. Come on in.
0: I didn't get any answer to my wire, so I assumed it was all right to come.
1: Oh, Julie, may I present Mr. Tennyson? Hello, Mr. Tennyson.
0: How do you do?
1: Father, Mr. Tennyson. My father, John.
3: How are you, young man?
0: How do you do, sir?
3: Margaret, your mother invited me to lunch.

0: some more meat?
1: Please, Ted.
0: Please.
1: Pass your plate.
0: Mrs. Tennyson, would you mind passing Ted's plate?
2: Oh, of course not.
3: No, sir, the old man isn't needed these days. Most of you young fellas are starting out at pretty near the same money I'm getting after 25 years.
4: John isn't in a bank, Father.
3: Well, it applies to any profession.
5: Was that about the candy you brought?
0: Rebecca, I don't want to have to ask you to leave the table.
5: I was just inquiring.
6: Yes, as a matter of fact, it is the box of candy.
5: Candy? Oh, boy!
4: Where are we going to open it?
0: Ted!
4: Oh, I'm so sorry, John. They really know better.
5: We don't get much candy.
0: We don't. Well, you know how it is, Mr. Tennyson. To children, sometimes it seems like a long time between candy.

0: I suppose it does.
1: I'll get the ice cream.
2: Well, that's the idea, Mother. That'll be a nice treat. You know, Mother can make ice cream so much cheaper than you can buy it, and there's no comparison in the flavor.
3: In the summer, we buy cheaper meat, and then we can have ice cream more often.
1: And you appreciate the ice cream when you get it, don't you, son?
3: You bet. Mm-hmm. Aren't you gonna open the candy?
1: Now, Rebecca, I don't want to hear any more about that candy.
4: Mother, please excuse me for a moment. I've got a headache.

0: to give me a hand. The hill's getting steep.
1: Why don't you say it? You're thinking it. Why don't you say it?
0: Thinking what?
1: If only you hadn't come down here today. If only you'd gotten my wire. I didn't want you to come down here. The dust and the heat and the flies and the kids. Well, you wanted to know about my background. Now you know.
0: What are you talking about?
1: I'm talking about you and what you think.
0: Do you want to know what I was thinking? I was thinking that life at Mrs. Carbolt's must seem very dull and uninspired after all you've had here in Weston.
1: After all I've had here?
0: A wonderful, mellow old house like that that's been lived in. A warm, friendly family.
1: You can say that after that lunch?
0: I hope your family didn't think I was an awful dope. I hardly opened my mouth, but I was having such fun listening to those kids.
1: Oh, but they behave so badly.
0: Well, you can't expect them to behave instinctively like adults, you know. That only comes with time. And your mother. Margaret, I think your mother is one of the most beautiful women I've ever seen in my life.
1: Oh, John.
0: Look. The sun's going down. What does it remind you of?
1: A garden in Italy?
0: Yes. You know, I thought it was because it was Italy that the garden seemed so particularly beautiful. But it's the same way today.
1: I think it's the most beautiful day I've seen in my whole life.
0: All afternoon, I've been trying to make up a speech, but I haven't gotten very far with it. Now that he's almost gone, and all I can do is...

0: dear.
1: Mother, I thought you'd be in bed. I saw John to the train, and since then I've just been walking and thinking.
0: It was so nice tonight. I thought I'd sit out here for a while.
1: Mother, do you know what John said about you? John said that you were one of the most beautiful women he'd ever seen.
0: Well, sit there.
1: You know, Mother, I'm afraid I never thought much about it until tonight, but he's right. You are beautiful. You don't need beauty parlors or fancy clothes. It shines right through you.
0: My dear. My dear.
1: And when I think of all you've given up for us.
0: Margaret, I didn't give up anything for you. Every woman chooses some means of expression, whether it's music or painting or business. I found my expression in my children. My own sense of joy and accomplishment has come in watching all of you grow up. Doing what I could to help you find yourself. In loving you.
1: Oh, Mother, I hope I can be all that for my children.
2: Isn't it funny how you can change overnight?
1: Well, I don't want any of the things now I wanted yesterday. There weren't any roots to the things I wanted yesterday.
0: You are going to marry John.
1: In June or July when he completes his lecture tour. And Mother, I'm not going back to Mrs. Carbo's. I want to come back here and take my class again. I want to be close to the family. I want to be close to you.
0: Oh, my child. My child.
1: I want to learn the things you know about living. I want so much for people to say of me. She is your mother's daughter.
0: My daughter. Welcome.

0: Here again is James Hogan.
1: Thank you, Linda Darnell. One of the rewards of giving a fine performance must be knowing that it has pleased so many people. Tonight, Miss Darnell, you have earned that reward. You've not only pleased us very much, but I know you've pleased millions of others all around the country.
2: Thank you, Mr. Hilton. And thanks to Verna Felton, who so beautifully played Mother. You know, it is rewarding to know that she's pleased an audience. And for the same reason, your Hallmark Playhouse must have won a lot of things, like your Hallmark cards.
1: We certainly hope so, because the Hallmark tradition is founded on friendship. And we think we shall hold to that tradition again next week, when we shall present James Thurber's great baseball story, You Could Look It Up, starring William Frawley. And the following week, Sir Arthur Pinero's The Enchanted Cottage, starring Richard Widmark. And following that, Kenyon Nicholson's play The Barker, starring Charles Bickford. Our Hallmark Playhouse is every Thursday. Our director-producer is Dee Engelbach. Our music is composed and conducted by Lynn Murray. And our script tonight was adapted by Gene Holloway.
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0: Down around the Embarcadero, everybody's clawing his neighbor for a quick buck, and everybody knows it. So if you call your work something else, who are you fooling? I rent boats when that pays off, and in between, I do what I can to keep something on my hip besides a handkerchief. If you'd been along with me a few days ago, you'd have known that I was ready for work. A friend of mine called Ira had an inside tip on a hot horse in the third race at Bay Meadows. I'd gone down there to see if I could promote the news into currency. It was a good idea, except that my horse was still running in the third when they started the fourth. All I had left of my bankroll was an empty feeling. After checking through my pockets, I went out on the highway and started back to town. I was still unlimbering my thumb when a long, low roadster pulled up beside me. It was a very expensive job, including the driver. She was just about old enough to vote, and if she did and the candidates weren't blind, they'd have spent all their time on her corner.
1: Is that on my way, mister?
0: I'd sure like to be.
1: So you know which way I'm going?
0: The scenery's good wherever it's located.
1: The shy type.
0: You want me to stammer?
1: No. But you could wait until we're introduced.
0: Will Novak clear the air any?
1: My name's Lydia Reynolds. Novak. Haven't I heard about you somewhere?
0: If you have, you ought to change your friends.
1: Oh, you're sort of a lone wolf detective or something.
0: You got three votes there. One of them ought to win.
1: Well, if you're any of those, maybe I could use you.
0: You look like you could afford it.
1: Oh, that's no problem.
0: If money's no problem, you aren't really worrying.
1: What do you call fear?
0: Narrow it down.
1: I can't. It's just... Well, have you ever felt as if something were hovering over you and yet you didn't know what it was?
0: Could be a blackjack. A second zombie.
1: Will you help me?
0: All I can do for nightmares, lady, is keep you up late.
1: It's more real than that, believe me.
0: So's the money hiring me will cost you.
1: You'll do it, then. You could be a sort of... a bodyguard.
0: Do I get to fill in the pauses?
1: Well... At least I won't have to worry about you keeping your mind on your work. Wait here. I have to make a phone call.

0: She walked away, and it was smooth and easy to watch, like a bird gliding on a bit of wind. When she got out of sight, I began to think about the hire. I'd heard of rich dames doing crazy things, but this was crowding the record. Nobody hires a watchman to stand off a bad dream. I felt like a guy getting ready to fly with a pair of homemade wings. It could be thrilling. Then what else? The what else began to develop right away. A car pulled up near me with two men in it. One of them got out. A big guy with the kind of a face you see in ads for men's swimming trunks, handsome and a little vacant. He came over to the car. He wanted to talk.
1: Got a match, buddy?
0: Yeah. Here.
1: Thanks, buddy. It's a nice car you got there.
0: Mm-hmm.
1: Must have set you back $3,000 or $4,000.
0: It's only money.
1: Yeah. What'd you say your name was?
0: If you're selling anything, I don't want it. Give me back my matches.
1: I didn't catch the name, buddy.
0: The wind's against you. Try shutting your mouth.
1: You have to be nasty.
0: You got the ways that make it come easy.
1: You know, I could teach you manners if I had time.
0: You ain't built to teach me anything I don't want to learn.
1: No? Well, I can try. Starting with, what's this in my hand?
0: So you're loaded.
1: So let's drive down the road and see what else I can learn you. Like remembering your name, for instance. Head right into the city. You do know where the city is, don't you?
0: Look, sucker, if you're out to roll me, you grabbed the wrong goose.
1: Don't tell me you're broke.
0: Try the second $5 window down at Bay Meadows.
1: You're broke and $3,000 worth of auto? That makes about as much sense as stuttering Dan O'Brien.
0: So you bet on a three-legged horse. Let's break it up and forget it.
1: We're coming into town now. I might as well ride it out.
0: Besides, this ain't my crate. I thumbed a ride from a dame I was waiting for when you started waving around the artillery.
1: You're telling me? Her name's Lydia Reynolds. Look, drive up that alley before you get lost.
0: Hey, you knucklehead, it's a dead-end street.
1: That's all right. From here on, you're riding on a...

0: When I came to, it was raining. 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Just a faint drizzle. It felt nice on the back of my neck and my hair. As things came back into focus, I found out I was still behind the wheel. I was leaning like a flower a week after the wedding. My head felt big enough for a size 30 hat. I could count every pulse beat and aches. 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It'd have been a gold mine for a rug cleaning outfit. I turned my head enough to see a flock of vest buttons bulging over a belt.
1: Come on, Novak. The show's a turkey.
0: Go away, Holman. This ain't an apple cart.
1: That's no good, Novak. You'll never make Broadway.
0: Stop shaking me. What do you think I am, a whiskey sour?
1: Don't worry. You haven't begun to shake. Whittle the judge starts to read the papers at you. But
0: you think I stole the car?
1: There's that and
0: there. They caught up with you. They took you off homicide and put you on a hot car detail. I can see now where insurance rates are going to zoom out of sight.
1: I got you and the motor's still warm.
0: You couldn't catch a fever in a flu epidemic.
1: And while the body's still warm.
0: You couldn't find your way up an escalator. What'd you say?
1: The body. In the back of the car. And you hammed that act almost as much as you did that fake blackout.
0: She called it a nightmare.

0: The body wasn't much to see, just a standard model citizen with a little too much weight and a little too little hair on his head. If he'd been anything special when he was breathing, it had all gone away like a shout in a high wind. Hellman went through the suit, but all that turned up was a hole in the pocket and some chicken feed change. I needed to find out what was going on, and I needed to find it fast. I figured a good place to start was to look up Lydia Reynolds. I'd taken her address off the car. It was a nice place, a cozy 16 or so rooms done in neat white marble. Set back from the rabble in St. Francis Woods behind enough lawn to outfit a golf course. A butler answered my ring, an easy 6 feet of well-collected muscles. He led me along a flock of Persian rugs. I ended up in a living room a little smaller than the Young Museum. Lydia was over by a window. She wasn't glad to see me, and she wasn't mad either. Just polite.
1: Did you have a pleasant drive?
0: Oh, settle for exciting.
1: Do you always steal cars like that, or is it something you just developed?
0: What am I supposed to do with that?
1: Is the question strange? If you knew my neurotic friend, you'd know I have to ask things like that.
0: Yeah, I met one of them.
1: I phoned the police about the car, but I'm glad you changed your mind.
0: Everybody helped, including a friend of yours who held me up, made me drive away and then slugged me.
1: A friend of mine?
0: He knew you're a tall, handsome citizen with a loud voice and nasty manners.
1: You're describing most of my friends. That doesn't help at all.
0: This one likes jokes. He planted a corpse in the back of the car.
1: Your joke? Aren't you? I mean, this really didn't happen.
0: No, all you gotta do is explain away my headache.
1: The ego steers I had worked, just my imagination.
0: Then what do you got?
2: That's a good question, my dear. Maybe you ought to think about it.
1: We were talking. Alone.
2: You're forgetting your manners.
1: Am I?
2: Introduce us, Lydia.
1: Mr. Novak, my uncle. Charles Reynolds.
2: And then you'd better go up and rest, don't you think?
1: I want to talk to Mr. Novak.
2: Tomorrow would be better. I'm sure Mr. Novak will excuse you.
0: I'll sit anywhere. It's not my ballgame.
1: Charles. Someday, Charles. Excuse me, Patsy.
2: A drink, Mr. Novak?
0: Make it straight. For a change.
2: Perhaps I should tell you that I'm Lydia's legal guardian as well as her uncle.
0: Today's full of news.
2: Those fears of hers are really nothing. Just her imagination. She's a very nervous, high-strung girl. Did you notice?
0: I didn't notice you tried to climb up the walls.
2: Of course, it's not that bad. But I'll admit her imagination gives me trouble now and then.
0: The job's tough, but the pay's good.
2: I'll look after my niece. I hope it hasn't inconvenienced you any.
0: Not so far. She hired me. I'll stick around till she fires me.
2: I'm afraid that's impossible.
0: They used to say that about flying.
2: I told you my niece is highly neurotic. She's not responsible for her acts. I'm willing to pay whatever you think
0: is necessary. So she, so far. I'll leave it that way till she hangs up a phone.
2: You're wrong about that. My niece is not coming down again tonight. You might as well go.
0: Mind if I check that with her?
2: Yes, I do. Are you leaving, or will I have the butler show you out?
0: Never mind the muscles. I'll play your cards, this time at least.
2: This time as the last time.
0: That part is still with her.
2: I tell you, I run this establishment.
0: Yeah. I'm beginning to wonder how.

0: The big butler showed me out. A nice guy to have around if you go for screams in the night. It was quiet and roomy outside. A big, peaceful sky with a moon like a washtub. Little piece of wind playing with the trees on the grounds. Like some old ghosts whispering together. I heard Lydia call the first time she tried. It wasn't much above a breath. She was upstairs at a window. She told me to go to the guest house set on the back of the lot, hidden away in a clump of trees. It turned out to be a little toy cottage like something out of a fairy tale. Lydia showed up while I was still fumbling with the door.
1: I'm so glad you didn't go away. What did my uncle tell you? Did he send you away?
0: He didn't have to push hard. I was ready to throw in my hand anyway.
1: But I need you. Don't you see I need you now more than ever?
0: I didn't contract to play ducks and drakes with a dead body, a muscle-bound butler, and an uncle who goes around saying goodbye.
1: But that's one of the reasons I need you. My father left me a huge fortune. My uncle's been trying for years to get his hands on it.
0: That gets even better. Next, we'll be having poison in the highballs.
1: How do I know how far he'll go? Already, he's tried to put me in an asylum.
0: Yeah. He was giving me that nervous talk about you.
1: Your death?
0: It's a job for the judge, baby.
1: All right. It's for the judge. And just stay and talk to me.
0: I don't know about that either.
1: Does it sound hard?
0: The last time we talked, someone else finished the sentences with a blackjack.
1: I can make better memories than that.
0: While we're in the files, how come the guy who slugged me knew so much about you?
1: Oh, his name's Post. They call him Two Spots. Do you have to talk about him?
0: I like lights when I'm ice skating.
1: Can't it wait till morning? Don't answer. Maybe they'll go away.
2: Time to retire, Miss Lydia.
1: What do you mean, coming here?
2: Worried about your arresting me. The doctor...
1: Get out of here! You hear? Leave me alone!
2: Very well, miss, but the gentleman is leaving, and I thought maybe you'd like me to see you back to the house.
1: He isn't leaving, you are! You're a fighter!
2: The gentleman's leaving, miss.
0: And now I'm on your payroll. The joint's full of guys giving orders.
2: You ought to walk out or stumble.
1: What do you hear?
2: Make up my mind for me.
1: Get out!

0: I was doing all right while I stayed away from him. When he got in close, the show ended and the band went home. When I came to, the bump on my head was matching aches with my jaw.
1: He won that one the hard way, Novak.
0: Are you the prize? What are you talking about?
1: Bet that body over there. You must be out for the limit tonight.
0: Oh, help me up. He's a butler. What happened to him?
1: He backed into a knife. It's illegal, you know.
0: Well, the town's full of knives. Anybody could give it to him.
1: I don't see any crowd around.
2: But you're here, ain't you?
0: Where's the dame?
1: Why did you kill him, Novak?
0: Yeah, of course. Where's the dame?
1: There's something going on around here that I'm not in on. You seem to know all the turns. Open up, and I'm not fooling.
0: You got the story straight, Hellman. After I left you, I came out here to see the dame Lydia Reynolds. We were in here, and the play was beginning to warm up when the butler knocked and tried to throw me out. I took a swing, and he swung harder. You woke me up. The girl must have done it.
1: Who? Lydia Reynolds?
0: Who do you think I'm talking about? Hedy Lamarr?
1: You might as well be, Bob. This way, it's your word against 8 million.

0: It got even worse when we went after Lydia. Her uncle blocked us away from the door with a doctor looking over his shoulder. He said he followed the butler out to the guest house and caught Lydia as she ran out. He'd seen us fighting and started in to stop us when Lydia fainted. Then Hellman showed up with a stolen car. And Reynolds talked in a very positive voice, $8 million worth. It takes more than an inspector's badge to interrupt that kind of talk. Hellman took it all down in a little book. Then he took me into the Kearney Street station and booked me on suspicion of 2 murders and a car heist. He was happy and helpful. Even sent out and got Jocko Madigan to come to see me. Now, Jocko was an ex-medico and a boozer, but he was the best friend I had in town. If sympathy was a crowbar, I'd have been out of the place in 10 minutes.
1: Patsy, my boy, I've never seen you look more at home.
0: Go away, Jocko, you bother me.
1: Endurance vile, there must you wake and weep, and all your frowsy couching sorrow steep, to paraphrase Bobby Burr.
0: Go away, my headaches.
1: I've come to offer my aid. Anything I can do for you, Patsy, say it and it's done.
0: No, you can't help me, Jocko.
1: Oh, don't tell me you really did it this time.
0: No.
1: Then why are you worrying? Have you no faith in justice?
0: You can put together a death judge and a bought jury. You can...
1: As bad as that?
0: Oh, go away, Jocko. Weaven your beer for me.
1: Oh, this isn't like you, Patsy Novak. I've called you everything in the way of being a disgraceful citizen, but I've always admired one thing about you. You were a fighter. You never quit fighting.
0: How do you fight $8 million and a perfect frame-up?
1: $8 million? Huh, there isn't that much money.
0: I'll try and sell that to Lydia Reynolds.
1: Oh, is she the one who built the frame?
0: No, it's even better than that. I don't know who did it or why.
1: Oh, don't be mysterious, Patsy. I'm too old to play word games.
0: Look, Jocko, I was coming to ride in from Bay Meadows. Lydia picked me up. Then I was hijacked by a guy Lydia said could be 2-spot post. Slugged and left with a dead body in Lydia's car. I would have to see her about it. The butler cooled me. When I came to, he's dead.
1: The girl must have a hard time keeping friends.
0: She wanted to hire me for a bodyguard. She said she was being threatened, but she couldn't put her finger on it.
1: That shouldn't be so hard. She starts out with $8 million worth of bait, so anybody might try for that.
0: Behind a veil.
1: Who's this 2-spot character? Anybody I know?
0: He's nobody we can use. I think Lydia dreamed him up.
1: Well, he might be worth looking up.
0: You're wasting your valuable drinking time, Jocko. You can't put your finger on a ghost.
1: Oh, you haven't had my experience with the little men, Patsy. So long.

0: I sat there after Jocko left and tried to put together something I could use to tell my lawyer. I was still thinking it over when the guard came along and opened up my cage. When I got out to the desk, the sergeant told me Lydia had sprung me. She phoned in and said I couldn't have done it. She also fixed bail. I walked out of the place and started down toward Pier 19, but I didn't get far. A car pulled up. It was Two-Spot, and he still had his gun. I was tired of arguing, so I got in.
1: How do you like Los Angeles?
0: Well, I like that I'd live there.
1: It'll grow on you.
0: What's the caper, Post? You got a dream? Spread it out.
1: I got better than a dream, Novak. I got the best racket since Robin Hood.
0: Including dead bodies?
1: They make you nervous? My racket's better than that. I don't need you lousing up the act.
0: Now who's nervous?
1: I won't be long. I'm going to put you on a train full of Sanglis and give you $1,000. Stay down there till you spend it.
0: You're full of dreams.
1: And don't spend it too fast, Novak. You come scampering back here before the month's out, you're liable to wind up looking at the inside of a luggage compartment. Like the private dick did.
0: Oh, you know the guy, huh?
1: Here's the station. If you have any more questions, ask information. Remember, Novak, you're tired of breathing. Just show your face around town again before New Year's.
0: If I do, you'll be the first to know it. He followed me into the station and on the train. He stayed right by me until the thing started to pull out. Yeah, it was wonderful. I had $1,000, the name of the guy behind the killings, and a free ride to Palo Alto. When I got off the train down there, I phoned Hellman. He was as helpful as a fireman in a sorority house.
2: You're in Palo Alto? Good. Stay there.
0: Before you go out and arrest some more wrong suspects, maybe you'd like to know who did it.
2: You're full of news, Novak.
0: I guess you think you found him.
2: Am I calling for help?
0: You wouldn't know it if you needed help. The guy behind the caper is Two-Spot Post.
2: Did you figure that out all by yourself?
0: Lydia said it might fit him, but I needed proof. I got it.
2: You haven't got the right time.
0: Yeah? What's wrong with Two-Spot having something on Lydia? Something that'd quiet her if he tried to kidnap Grab.
2: Are you trying to tell me how Two-Spot works? We've known the guy for years. He runs a bowling alley and makes a little horse book on the side. Kidnapping isn't his style.
0: Did you ever hear his styles changing?
2: He has a $50,000 bowling alley, the Two-Spot in O'Farrell Street. He's not going to risk that.
0: Hey, you're going to sit around on your fat hips and let Lydia be snatched while you check on the tax rate of a bowling alley.
2: I know who did it, right, boy?
0: I just told you.
2: Not unless he's put on a lot of weight.
0: Who is it?
2: You know everything, Novak. I wouldn't think of trying to steal you.
0: Did you know that the body in the car was a private detective?
2: Yeah, so was the butler. Don't worry so much about things.
0: Who was it, Hellman?
2: And have you loused up the act? We got the guy covered like a blanket. The next false move he makes will be on his last.
0: And Two-Spot's on the town.
2: I hear Palo Alto's a nice place. Now, you just stay down there and look it over.
0: I'm going to look just far enough to find a car.
2: Listen, Novak. I don't want you to come around putting your big feet in the trap. Now, stay out of this. I'm warning you.
0: You ought to get a refit on your plate, Hellman. That sounded like you said you were warning me.

0: I took a taxi back to San Francisco. Well, the price is easy if you have $1,000. We drove up to St. Francis Woods. Just as we were approaching the Reynolds place, I saw Lydia walking along the sidewalk. She was wrapped up in one of those long capes with a hood. She was walking in a hurry. When I caught up with her, she seemed glad, but she didn't slow down.
1: Come on, Patsy. Walk with me.
0: Are you running after something or something after you?
1: Something's after me, Patsy. I'm frightened.
0: You're full of half-talk. Did you ever open up?
1: I saw a man. At least a shadow of a man. Hiding near a corner of the guest house.
0: Some more of those fears?
1: This man was real, Patsy. He was waiting for me out there. I said they're closing in, and they are.
0: You don't want my help.
1: But I do. I need help desperately.
0: Why don't you give me something to work with? All I get out of you is talk about goose pimples.
1: Oh, I'm tired, Patsy. Awfully tired.
0: But you need a drink. Come on downtown with me. I want to look up a friend of mine named Jocko Madigan.
1: Can't we go to a bar?
0: You don't know Jocko.

0: We flagged a taxi and beat around town for a while. I finally located Doc with a Market Street trap up near the civic center. The place ran all the way through to the next street. I didn't pay much attention with Lydia headed for the back of the place. The joint had the kind of lights that made a girl want to fix her makeup. I was looking around for Jocko, and it was only by accident that I noticed Lydia walk right past the powder room and out the rear door. I started after her, and I wondered why I should. I figured if that was some more of her half-talk, she could have it all herself. I'd had enough for one day. I turned back to Jocko.
1: In walked a dead duck.
0: I'm out of jail, so you're crying.
1: You're out a girl, too. I saw you watching her leave.
0: Yeah, she's a restless type.
1: She dropped you like a leaf. Smart girl.
0: Name's Lydia, the one I told you about. She sprung me out of jail.
1: Oh, I take back the part about her being smart.
0: I had 2-spot post bill for the part. Hellman says I'm crazy.
1: He could be right, you know. Why did you pull down your bets on Post?
0: All I had to go on was the fact that he was anxious to keep me out of town for 2 weeks. That could mean something was on the fire. I forget he was doing the cooking.
1: You know, Patsy, I'd like to talk to that Lydia person. There's something fishy in her past. I'd like to know what it is.
0: With $8 million, she could afford to be careless.
1: Oh, this is something special. 2-spot ties into it somehow, and then there's that uncle of hers.
0: Just naming him won't put him in jail.
1: Well, there's a lot of temptation when you have $8 million to manage for a young girl. Think of what you could do if it all became yours.
0: You can't arrest a guy because he's dough hungry.
1: You know, Patsy, a few months ago, Lydia used to run around occasionally with 2-spot. He had a little bowling alley out near her home, and she used to go there.
0: So she needed exercise.
1: Then suddenly, 2-spot sells the little place and moves downtown to this super layout of his. Where do you think he got the money?
0: You just said they ran around together.
1: Well, it could be that, but what if it's something else?
0: Is that all you're going to work with?
1: Well, don't be abrupt. New bowling alley has a guy called Sackhead as manager.
0: Well, good for him, and goodbye.
1: Oh, wait a minute. Sackhead used to be a pin boy in the old bowling alley. When he was sober enough to stand up, that is. Now he's manager. There must be a reason.
0: That's better. Let's go see Sackhead.

0: reached the two-spot alleys, the place was almost deserted. It was too late for the earnest bowlers and too early for the drunks. When I asked the bartender for the manager, who began to gulp air and turn white, I knew I couldn't get anything from him, so I looked around the place till I saw the door marked office. I started that way, but it was a short trip. The bouncer dropped his cigar on the floor and cut across my path fast.
1: Where are you going, Bud?
0: I don't need any help.
1: It's private. You can't go in there.
0: I just want to talk to Sackhead. Look that up in your rule book.
1: He don't want to talk. He's out to lunch anyway.
0: Let me find out these things myself.
1: Nobody goes in there, understand?
0: Everybody's throwing up stop signs tonight. I can't win all the time. Let's get out of here, Jocko.
2: What's all the hurry? I've got to finish my drink.
0: Come on, now.
2: Oh, not even one for the road.
3: Don't run no back. It's bad for your heart.
0: Yeah, you're bad for me all over, Hellman. I thought I told you to stay in Palo Alto.
2: Well, you two argue. I'll just go back and finish my drink.
0: Stay here, Madigan. Oh. Now, what's the fast getaway all about? You can pick up your bets about Two-Spot not being the one.
2: Is he in there?
0: Yeah. Another night job.
4: Somebody must think it's still Thanksgiving.
2: Look, Patsy, I was sitting at the bar...
4: Quiet, Madigan. Oh. It's going to make it tough on you, Nova.
0: Not any tougher than that bouncer. He saw me go in.
4: If you weren't so busy being a wise guy, I tipped you off the Two-Spot was a cold trail.
2: Listen, Patsy...
0: All right, Hellman, come out from behind that veil. You knew who did it all the time. Now, name him.
4: What's hard about that? Reynolds, of course.
0: What do you got for proof? Something out of a dream book?
4: We checked up on those detectives who were killed. Reynolds hired them to work up a plan on Lydia. He wanted her jailed on suspicion of murder. That would give him control of the money, and it would...
0: And he killed Two-Spot because he beat him poorly.
4: He hired Two-Spot and some of his boys to do the killing. If those dicks began to turn up dead, we could get Lydia on circumstantial evidence.
2: It's too bad you two didn't wait a while to be born. They're making a better grade of cement now. Your brain...
0: It adds up pretty good, Jocko. If the killings were only on circumstantial evidence, Lydia wouldn't get the chair. They'd probably give her 20 years, and Uncle could keep all of the family funds.
4: I'm going out now to pick up Reynolds. I'd like to see either of you try and come along.
0: Well, what'll it be, Jocko?
2: A champagne highball.
0: Look, just because I'm buying...
2: Guess who I saw when you were in Two-Spot's office?
0: A bottle of scotch.
2: Yes, no, I also saw Lydia.
0: Lydia?
2: She ran out the side door.
0: That could mean anything.
2: She's crazy, you know. I could see it in her eyes. Right then she was crazy.
0: You think she did?
2: Oh, I hate to break up your and Hellman's dream, but a doctor's supposed to know insanity when he sees it. Also, there was blood on her hand. A doctor's supposed to be able to identify that, too, if he's had the problem.
0: But you can't be crazy. I was talking to her.
2: Oh, it could come and go. Besides, she's probably at the stage where drugs can still keep her calm down. I'll bet that's what Two-Spot had on her. She worked off the drug's effects while bowling, and something happened that Two-Spot witnessed. Maybe she killed a pin boy. That would fit Sackhead seeing it, too.
0: Yeah, then she did all the killing.
2: Sure, and Two-Spot was covering for her to keep the money coming in. You can't blackmail an insane asylum, you know.
0: Come on, we better warn Hellman.
2: Warn Hellman? If we do that, the killer might get away.
0: Come on, Jocko. If Hellman gets killed, they might replace him with a cop of brains. We grabbed a taxi. $10 worth of persuasion made him forget the color of some of the stoplights, and we were out there in no time at all. Even before we were out of the cab, I knew it was too late. I could see the guest house lit up in its own flames. The trees around it looked like wax skeletons dangling in a firelight. We started running across the lawn, but Reynolds cut us off.
5: It's no good, Novak. There's nothing we can do.
0: Is it Lydia?
5: Yes. She tried to get in, but she's barricaded herself in an inner room. The heat drove us away.
0: That's a hard way to die.
5: I'm sorry I had to lie about the butler's death, put you on the spot like that. I knew she killed him. I was hoping I could get her in an asylum.
0: She had a rough shuffle. With all that dough, all she could buy was a black ace.
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0: What kind of a private detective are you, Whalen?
1: Good, Brewster. The best, or you wouldn't have hired me.
0: I wonder about that.
1: Watch the tone of voice, Brewster. I don't like it.
0: All right. I'm sorry, Whalen. But I want action.
1: You're getting it.
0: But it's too slow. I hired you 2 months ago to get something on Lester Allen, and what have you done?
1: Nothing. Yet.
0: Nothing. How am I going to win the nomination against a man with a racket like Allen?
1: He's pure, Mr. Brewster, sure, but he's not hermetically sealed.
0: I know that. He was involved in something illegal once, but he's covered it up. I hired you to uncover it. Now, why haven't you?
1: Look, Brewster, when you hired me, you hired a detective, not a P-38. I work slowly, but I get there just the same.
0: You made any progress at all?
1: You'd be surprised.
0: Surprise me, then.
1: Boston Blackie knows what Allen did wrong a few years back.
0: I told you Boston Blackie knew about Allen's illegal jaunt. Blackie was the one who caught him at it, but he won't talk.
1: Don't worry, Mr. Brewster. I found somebody else who knows about Allen and will talk.
0: Who?
1: A dame who came into my office this morning.
0: What does she know about Allen?
1: Everything Boston Blackie knows.
0: What makes you think so?
1: She's Mrs. Boston Blackie.
2: And now meet Richard Calmer as Boston Blackie. Enemy to those who make him an enemy, friend to those who have no friends.
3: I'm awfully glad you had a moment to see me, Mr. Allen. Blackie told me so much about you.
4: Oh, you're Mrs. Boston Blackie. Well, this is certainly a surprise. When were you married?
3: 3 weeks ago in Springfield, Ohio.
4: Uh-huh.
3: Oh, Mr. Allen, Blackie speaks of you so often.
4: He doesn't tell the whole truth, I hope.
3: Oh, but he does. Even about that scandal you were mixed up in a few years ago.
4: You mention that for any particular reason?
3: Oh, yes.
4: I don't think I understand.
3: You will. You don't really have to continue in the campaign, do you?
4: I'm beginning to understand now.
3: You'd have a difficult time being elected to any office if you were exposed, wouldn't you?
4: Now, look here. I was innocently involved in that scandal. That's why Blackie pledged himself never to mention it to anyone.
3: Oh, but he mentioned it to me. His wife. And I'm not bound by any foolish pledge to keep it secret.
4: Now, look, are you trying to...
3: I'm more than trying, Mr. Allen. I'm doing it. I want you to drop out of the campaign.
4: What if I don't? Is there any other choice?
3: Maybe.
4: Money.
3: Maybe.
4: How much?
3: You name it.
4: 500.
3: You did say 10,000.
4: 10,000?
3: Oh, that's better.
4: But how do I know once I pay you?
3: You'll just have to trust me.
4: And of course, you can be trusted.
3: I don't like sarcasm, Mr. Allen. Just money.
4: How do you want it?
3: In cash and in small bills.
4: You did say you were Mrs. Boston Blackie, didn't you?
3: Well, of course I'm Mrs. Boston Blackie. Why?
4: Why? Because you sound to me more like Mrs. Boston Blackmail.
5: Mary, you're not eating.
3: I was just thinking, Blackie.
5: What? That you don't like your own cooking?
3: Nope. I was just thinking, are you ever going to get married?
5: Maybe, if I ever get to thinking, too.
3: Some people do marry, you know.
5: Some people jump out of windows, too.
3: Oh?
5: I'll answer. But it's probably your building superintendent telling you he's finished moving your stuff into the new apartment.
3: I hope so.
5: Hello.
6: Blackie, this is Lester Allen.
5: Not Lester J. Allen. How are you, Les? Where have you been hiding?
6: Don't give me that old pal stuff, Blackie.
5: Hey, what's the matter?
6: You know very well what's the matter. I thought you realized I was innocently involved in that highway property scandal, and that what you knew was to stay strictly between the two of us.
5: That's a fine reason to be sore.
6: Well, I wouldn't be if you'd kept your word. Your wife is here with me now.
5: My wife?
6: You married her in Springfield, Ohio, 3 weeks ago.
5: My wife is in your office?
3: Blackie!
5: Wait a minute, Mary. Now, wait, will you?
6: Look, Blackie, what was the idea?
5: Just a minute, Les. Mary, wait.
3: I will not wait. I'm getting my hat and coat.
6: Blackie, you still there?
5: Listen, Les, I can't talk to you right now. Keep my wife there.
6: Huh?
5: Don't let her leave. I'll see you in a minute. Mary.
3: No wonder you didn't want to talk about getting married someday. You're already married.
5: Now, look, Mary.
3: I'm going to look all right. And I'm going to keep looking until I get where you can't find me.
5: She's still here, Les?
4: In my den, Blackie. And you have a lot of explaining to do. She knows about that construction scam.
5: Oh, does she?
4: She implied as much.
5: You have a guilty conscience, that's all. I put in a call to Springfield. It'll come here, if you don't mind. Hey, where is your den?
4: This way. I didn't tell her you were coming. I managed to slip away while she was waiting for the money and phone.
5: Good.
4: Come on in.
7: What are you doing here? You said you weren't coming.
5: I couldn't stay away from you another moment, sugar.
7: Oh, you sweet thing. You're the most wonderful husband in the world.
5: No, I wouldn't say so. Huh?
4: Blackie, then she is your wife.
7: Well, of course I'm his wife, Mr. Wright.
5: Oh, yeah, tell the bewildered man all about it, darling.
7: You mean how we met at the Martin Inn in New Hampshire last August?
5: Mm-hmm, if you wish.
4: Blackie, you did spend last August at the Martin Inn.
5: Of course I did.
7: Darling, why aren't you wearing your lovely brown suit? The one with the thin white stripes. You look so nice in that.
5: Oh, you don't love me just for my clothes, do you, darling?
4: Well, Blackie, this convinces me. I was with you when you bought that suit. I knew I
7: must
4: should never...
7: Must we stay here any longer, darling? Let's go to Martin's for dinner. That's your favorite place.
5: No, dear, let's go.
4: I've heard enough from both of you. This girl is your wife, Blackie, or she wouldn't know so much about you.
7: Let's go, darling.
5: You go ahead. I'll meet you later.
7: All right. I have an appointment at the hairdresser's anyway. I'll meet you afterwards. Bye, darling.
4: I think you'd better leave too, Blackie. I've had enough of you.
5: Les,
4: and your...
5: I've never seen that girl before in my life.
4: What? Then how did she know enough about me and that construction scandal to blackmail me?
5: That girl blackmailed you?
4: $10,000.
5: Well, look, Les. As soon as this call from Springfield comes through and straightens you out about the girl, I'll straighten out this blackmail business myself.
4: It'll take a lot to convince me that girl's not your wife. She knows too much about you.
5: She's probably been studying for this act for months. Oh, that's my call. Hello?
8: Hello, this is the marriage bureau in Springfield, Ohio.
5: Oh, yes, I called you. I'd like to know if you have any record of a Boston Blackie being married in your town 3 weeks ago.
8: Just a moment.
5: Look, Les, this will straighten you out about the girl. Now, don't worry.
4: Then what about my $10,000?
5: You shouldn't have paid it until you got in touch with me.
4: That girl was so convincing.
5: I can believe
8: Hello?
5: That. Yes?
8: You want to know if a man by the name of Boston Blackie got married here?
5: You have no record of any such marriage?
8: Who wants to know?
5: I do. I'm Boston Blackie.
8: What's the matter with you, young man? What have you got besides a wife? A case of amnesia?
5: Boston Blackie was married in your town?
8: Sure he was. To Joan Blake, just 3 weeks ago.
5: Well, look, the month...
8: Oh, look. If this is your idea of a joke, I don't like it. I don't have time to waste. Goodbye.
5: Hello? Hello? Hello?
4: Well?
5: A man by the name of Boston Blackie was married to Joan Blake in Springfield, all right.
4: Blackie, why are you doing this to me? I trusted you.
5: Don't you understand, Les? This whole thing is fake. Nobody knows anything about you except me. And I haven't talked, and I'm not married to that girl.
4: I'd like to think you wouldn't like me, but who would, and why?
5: I don't know, but I'll find out. I can find out where my wife is living.
4: She told me when she first came in that she was living at the Walton House. Until you could find a larger apartment.
5: The Walton House, huh? Mm-hmm. I'll go down there and see her.
4: Yeah, and oh, by the way, a young lady seemed interested in going to see Mrs. Boston Blackie, too. Phoned here just after I spoke to you on the phone. Her name is Mary Wester.
5: Mary called here?
4: Yeah. I gave her the Waltham House address. Did I do anything wrong?
5: You're batting 100% today, Les. So far, you haven't done anything right. Hey, is this the Waltham House or the morgue?
9: I'm right with you, sir.
5: Oh, now I feel better. It's getting lonesome out here.
9: Yes, sir.
5: Is there a Mrs. Boston Blackie registered here?
9: Oh, yes, in room 1107.
5: Thanks.
9: Oh, just a minute, sir. I'm in sick. Mrs. Boston Blackie is not in room 1107.
5: Where is she?
9: She moved to room 1109 this morning.
5: Well, I'm going up to see her now. All an ordinary woman does is change her mind. My wife has to change her room, too. I'd like to speak to... Well, Inspector Faraday. I would not like to speak to you.
10: All right, Blackie. I thought you'd have better sense than to come back. Get in here.
5: Sure. And stop waving that gun in my face.

0: Doesn't say who. There isn't even carfare in this room. And look at this, a handkerchief.
1: I don't use ladies' handkerchiefs.
0: No, but Mary Wesley does. Look, her name's on this one.
1: Uh-oh.
0: Maybe you didn't kill it, Blackie. Maybe Mary Wesley did. The handkerchief was in the corner of that sofa by the window. Come on, Blackie.
1: All right, Inspector. Don't mind if I smoke on the way?
0: Smoke, smoke, who cares?
1: Sonny?
0: No, thanks. Hurry up, let's go.
1: Wait till I get a light, will you?
0: Blackie, if this is one of your smart tricks, I'll...
1: Since when is lighting a cigarette a smart trick, Inspector? Even you can do it.
0: Good night.
1: Hey, I wonder what's in this cigarette.
0: Tobacco, wise guy.
1: Something's been added that should have been subtracted. Well, I have a look.
0: Blackie, so help me, you can waste more time.
1: Why put it out? Yeah. This is a soaked in pickle juice. Let's see what's in it.
0: There's nothing in it but tobacco. Come on.
1: Look, I have a cigarette split open now. I told you there was something in it besides tobacco.
2: I don't see it.
1: We'll take a closer look. See those white specks?
2: What white specks? Where?
1: There.
0: Oh, Blackie, my eyes. My eyes. I tore my eye.
1: Drop that gun, Faraday. Drop it.
0: Blackie, so help me out.
1: Thanks. Thanks very much, Faraday. And leave your gun on the floor. Mine's in my hand.
0: Blackie, someday you'll be sorry for this.
1: Maybe, but right now I'm awful glad. So long, Inspector.
3: Now back to Boston Blackie. Lester Allen is running for political office against a rival with a doubtful record. Allen at one time was innocently involved in a property scandal, which is something only Blackie knows. But when a woman who called herself Mrs. Boston Blackie came to Allen and threatened to expose him, Allen paid her $10,000 to keep her quiet. When Blackie went to see the girl posing as his wife, she was dead. Inspector Faraday found not only evidence proving the dead girl was Blackie's wife, but discovered Mary Wesley's handkerchief near the body. As usual, Blackie escaped from Faraday, and as we return to our story, is paying a midnight call to Mary Wesley's apartment.
4: Hey, Mary, open up.
5: Who is this?
4: Blackie.
5: Blackie, I told you I never wanted to see you again. Now go away.
4: Mary, open the door, please.
5: I said I wanted no part of it.
4: There won't be much of me left if you don't open the door.
5: All right. Now, what do you want?
4: In.
5: Oh, no. The chain stays on the door.
4: Look, Faraday's scouring the town for me. Let me in.
5: No. Mr. Boston Blackie.
4: Why the mister?
5: Because there was a missus.
4: You mean there was?
5: Oh, I suppose you got a divorce.
4: Not even I can divorce a dead wife.
5: Yes.
4: And you might as well go to Faraday's office and sign a confession, Mary. He found your handkerchief near the body.
5: Oh, no,
4: What were you doing there?
5: Well, I wanted to see for myself what kind of a fool would be fool enough to marry you.
4: I'm not married to that girl or anybody.
5: Oh, Blackie, she showed me proof.
4: Give me 24 hours and I could prove to you that we were married in 1863.
5: Blackie, you're sure you're not married to that girl?
4: I'm not and never was.
5: Blackie, are you telling me the truth?
4: Well, what do you want me to do to prove it? To chew on this door chain?
5: All right, I'm sorry, darling. I'll unhook it.
4: Never mind. All I wanted you to know is that you left your handkerchief in that girl's room.
5: Oh, golly. What am I going to do?
4: You're going to stay here. Faraday doesn't know that you've moved to this new apartment. I'm going over to see Les Allen. I think he can tell me more, or I don't know less.
6: Well, you must want something important, Blackie, to barge in on me in the middle of the night.
4: I found the late Mrs. Boston Blackie, Les.
6: Late Mrs. Boston Blackie?
4: Someone got to her before I did and killed her.
6: Who?
4: I thought maybe you'd have some idea.
6: I? What?
4: The $10,000 you paid her was missing.
6: Look, I'll admit $10,000 is a lot of money to me, Blackie, but I wouldn't kill for it.
4: You wouldn't like to have to add to that $10,000?
6: Me?
4: You want to sap, Allen? You paid that girl money to keep her mouth shut. But it didn't buy what you thought she knew about you.
6: I was contemplating what to do about that.
4: I have a mild suspicion you contemplated with a bang.
6: I didn't shoot the girl.
4: How did you know she was shot?
6: Well, didn't you say so?
4: I merely said she was killed. I didn't say how.
6: I took it for granted.
4: It just so happens that she was shot.
6: Lucky, I didn't kill her. I'll admit I was worried about how to keep her from blackmailing me again, but I thought I'd wait until she tried it.
4: Then you admit you thought she would.
6: No, I made a bargain with her. I trusted her to keep it. Failing mine, I guess.

0: people.
1: The loss of money could change her.
0: Frankie, listen, don't drag me into this. I can't afford a scandal right now. This election means a lot to me.
1: If you want to stay out of this, you'll have to help me.
0: Help you? How?
1: What do you know about this girl? Who could have sent it?
0: Leonard Brewster might have.
1: Oh, that's ridiculous. What would Leonard Brewster, a political lion, want with blackmail money? He could buy and sell you 50 times.
0: Brewster is a political lion, all right, but he could have sent that girl to me trying to force me out of the race.
1: Well, I'd better go see Brewster at his house. And if anybody calls while I'm there, they'll find the lion is busy.

0: What do you want?
1: If you're Leonard Brewster, I want you.
0: I'm Brewster. Who are you?
1: Boston Blackie. And, of course, you'll invite me in.
0: Thanks. Look here, I won't stand for being disturbed this time of the morning.
1: Then I'll make it brief. Did you know a girl posing as Mrs. Boston Blackie?
0: What's it to you?
1: She was murdered yesterday.
0: Murdered?
1: And I happen to know you sent her to Lester Allen trying to force him at her campaign.
0: What if I did? The last I saw her was in her hotel room Tuesday. She was very cordial. We sat on the sofa by the window and talked over my business proposition.
1: She accepted, of course.
0: No, she didn't. She suddenly turned cold as ice. She said she'd do the job for $10,000 or else.
1: Or else what?
0: Or else she'd tell Lester Allen that I sent her to him. And that's all Allen would need for me to force me out of the campaign.
1: So you paid?
0: I did not. That was blackmail. I got up and left. That's the last I saw.
1: How did you happen to go to her in the first place?
0: Well, Jim Whalen, a private detective, set me up to her. He said she was your wife.
1: I sure would have liked to talk to her, even on the telephone, before she was murdered. Too bad I didn't have time to give my wife a ring. What's good about it, chum? It's 4 a.m.
2: Yes, sir.
1: This is Inspector Faraday of the police. I want to ask you something.
2: Oh, yes, Inspector.
1: Mrs. Boston Blackie checked into one room on Tuesday in your hotel and later changed her room. Why?
2: Well, it's so small, sir. All we can get in it is a bed, bureau, and a chair.
1: Oh, I see.
2: Everybody who has that room asks for a bigger one.
1: Oh, wait a minute. How long was she in the small room?
2: Well, just Tuesday. We moved her to the room she was killed in Wednesday morning.
1: There's no sofa in the room she was in on Tuesday, huh?
2: Well, the room isn't much bigger than the sofa, sir.
1: Was there a sofa in the room where she was killed? Yes. Yes, thank you very much. Yes, that solves this case.
2: Yes? How?
1: What you said about the sofa, chum. Sofas are made to lie on, not about.
3: Okay, Blackie, wake up. Get out of that bed of yours. It's the middle of the afternoon. Come on, snap out of it. This is your old pal, Faraday.
4: Well, Inspector Faraday. Have you run my bath water yet?
3: I'll run you ragged first.
4: Now, is that a nice way to talk on this beautiful afternoon?
3: Am I ashamed of you?
4: Yes, I know. My sleep is showing.
3: I know who murdered your wife, Blackie. If you didn't kill her, Mary Wesley did.
4: You said that yesterday. Mary is in her apartment. Get her if you like.
3: I've been to her apartment. Mary doesn't live there anymore.
4: All right, Faraday. I've let you make a dope out of yourself long enough. Wait till I get dressed, and I'll take you to your killer.
3: I've got my killer. You or Mary. The dead girl was your wife. She was probably breaking up your romance with Mary. That's reason enough for either of you to kill her.
4: It's a good reason, all right, Faraday, only it's a wrong one.
3: I suppose Mary Wesley didn't even go to see her. But that handkerchief of hers just flew into the murder room.
4: No. Mary went to see her.
3: Is this the beginning of a confession?
4: Somebody else went to her hotel room, too.
3: Yeah, you.
4: Yes, but she, shall I say, checked out before I got there?
3: Who else came up to see her?
4: Her killer.
3: Look, quit stalling. Get dressed.
4: Give me 30 minutes, Faraday.
3: So get dressed?
4: So get dressed, pay a call, and hand you your killer. I'm sorry to bother you again after this morning, Mr. Brewster.
0: What? Perfectly all right, Blackie. You found out more about that girl who was killed?
1: No, nobody seems to know anything about her. That's why I've come back to you.
0: Oh.
1: I thought perhaps if you retold me the story of how you went to see her and what happened, I might get some clue as to her real identity.
0: I see. Sort of character reference, you might say.
1: The character is the word, all right. Could you tell me the story just as you told it to me when I called before?
0: Of course. I went up to her room at the Waltham House. Talk about her going to see Lester Allen.
1: What day was this?
0: Tuesday in the afternoon.
1: Mm-hmm. Go on.
0: Well, as I told you, she was very friendly. Made me a drink. We sat on the sofa.
1: The sofa was where?
0: Why, by the window.
1: Oh, that's right. You talked about the view?
0: Yes. Then we talked business. When I discovered her business was blackmail, I got up and left. And that was the last I saw her.
1: You never saw her after Tuesday?
0: Definitely not. Leaving so soon?
1: No, I'm not leaving. I just want someone else to join us. Come on in, Faraday.
3: All right, Brewster, don't move.
5: What is the reason for all this?
1: You heard this little Tuesday afternoon story, Faraday, about the sofa?
3: Every word. I'm arresting you, Brewster, for the murder of Mrs. Boston Blackie.
5: But,
0: How can you say I killed anyone?
3: I don't have to say it, Brewster. You said it yourself when you said you sat on a sofa in the murder room on Tuesday.
0: What does that prove?
3: The room the murdered woman was in on Tuesday had no sofa in it, which proved that you lied. You didn't see her on Tuesday. You went to her room on Wednesday when she was in the room with the sofa and killed her.
0: Really?
3: For what reason?
4: I have your reason, Brewster. On Wednesday, when you saw the girl, you had already been to see Allen. Instead of forcing him to withdraw from the campaign, which is what you paid her to do, she merely blackmailed him, which didn't serve your purpose.
0: Is that so?
4: Yes, that's so. When you got sore, she threatened to blackmail you, too. And with your record, she had plenty to blackmail you for. So, like the nice little boy that you are, you killed her.
3: Come on, Brewster. I'm taking you down to headquarters.
4: Hey, Brewster, I just had a thought. Isn't it ironic that a sofa is going to send you to the chair?
5: Where are we walking, Blackie?
4: Does it matter, Mary?
5: Mm-mm.
4: You're voting tomorrow?
5: Mm-hmm. Oh, I understand Leonard Brewster withdrew from the race.
4: Yes. He withdrew to the seclusion of one of Faraday's special cells with Jim Whalen, that detective of his.
5: Well put.
4: Faraday found Whalen in St. Louis with Allen's $10,000.
5: Oh. Mrs. Boston Blackie wasn't married at all, was she?
4: Mrs. Boston Blackie was married to Jim Whalen. Faraday figured that out, and Whalen admitted he was married under the name of Boston Blackie.
5: Well, why did he run away with the money the girl got from Mr. Allen?
4: She double-crossed him when she blackmailed Allen.
5: So he double-crossed her by taking the money and scramming.
4: And then the girl had to turn around and try to blackmail Brewster to make up for the money her lovely husband had taken from her.
5: Lovely people.
4: Lovely night.
5: And look at that lovely sign over there. It says, get married in 5 minutes, $5.
4: I think we'd better keep moving.
5: What's the matter? Haven't you got $5?
4: No, the smallest I have is 50.
5: Oh, but I'm sure the minister would be willing to make the change.
4: I don't doubt that the minister is willing to make the change, Mary, but I don't think I am.

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2: Ladies and gentlemen, the story you are about to hear is true. 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
2: You're a detective sergeant. You're assigned to missing persons detail. You've never heard of Fountain Green, Utah. You've never heard of Juanita Lasky. Los Angeles is a big city, 452 square miles, 3,356,969 people. Your job, find her.
3: Dragnet, the documented drama of an actual crime investigated and solved by the men who unrelentingly stand watch on the security of your home, your family, and your life. For the next 30 minutes, in cooperation with the Los Angeles Police Department, you will travel step by step on the side of the law through an actual case from official police files. From beginning to end, from crime to punishment, Dragnet is the story of your police force in action.
4: It was Monday, December 12th. It was cold in Los Angeles. We were working the day watch out of missing persons detail. My partner's Ben Romero. The boss is Ed Backstrand, chief of detectives. My name's Friday. I was on my way back from lunch, and it was 12:47 p.m. when I got to room 67A, missing persons detail.
5: 4G.
4: Federal Cafe. Good soup today.
5: What kind?
4: Corn chowder. It was real good. Place is jammed with Christmas shoppers. I had to wait.
5: I haven't even started my shopping yet. You?
4: I gotta pick up something for my mother. Prices are high. I'll send a lot of cards.
5: Wait till you get married, Joe. Ever try to sell a Christmas card to a kid? They got to have something with wheels on it.
4: Yeah, I guess you're right. Missing persons, Friday.
6: Fountain Green, Utah, calling the Los Angeles Police Department. Bureau of Missing Persons. My party will speak with anyone in charge.
4: This is Missing Persons, Sergeant Friday.
6: Just a moment, please. Mrs. Lasky, ready with your call to Los Angeles.
7: Hello?
4: Hello?
7: Hello?
6: Here's your party. Go ahead, please.
7: Operator?
6: Yes, madam.
7: Could you please give me the charges for this call? I'm using my neighbor's phone.
6: All right, madam. Please signal when your call is completed.
7: Oh, yes, yes. I'll do that.
6: Go ahead, please.
4: Hello?
7: Hello? Are you missing persons?
4: Yes, ma'am. Sergeant Friday.
7: This is Mrs. Hannah Lasky. I'm calling you from Fountain Green, Utah.
4: Yes, ma'am.
7: This is in regard to my daughter, Juanita Lasky. I haven't heard from her in well over a month, and I'm terribly worried.
4: Where was she staying in Los Angeles, Ms. Lasky?
7: At the Chelsea Hotel for Women. I have the address. 941 South Melrose Street. I can't understand it. Ever since Juanita's been away from home, she's written twice a week regularly.
4: When's the last time you heard from her?
7: The last letter I have is postmarked November 2nd. You know how it is, Sergeant. We have no relatives in Los Angeles, and she's trying to find work down there, living all alone. I just don't know what to do.
4: All right, Ms. Lasky, I'll take her description over the phone and make out a preliminary report. You'll have to send us a photograph of your daughter and a letter to the effect that you want us to trace her.
7: I'll get the letter and the snapshot off today.
4: Now, what's your daughter look like? What's her full name?
7: Juanita Marie Lasky.
4: L-A-S-K-E-Y.
7: No, E.
4: All right. Her age, weight, and height?
7: She was 26 last July 10th, 128 pounds, and about my height.
4: Well, how tall are you, Ms. Lasky?
7: 5 feet, 7 inches. She has auburn hair. It's quite long, and her eyes are green.
4: Okay, I got it. Any outstanding scars, birthmarks, anything that might help us identify her? I say any outstanding scars, birthmarks, anything that might help us identify her.
7: No. Juanita's a pretty girl. Nice disposition. Oh, that's about all, Sergeant.
4: Where can we contact you, Ms. Lasky?
7: 122 Brigham Young Street, Fountain Green, Utah. When you find Juanita, I wish you'd have her call me right away. I'll pay for the call.
4: We'll do that, Ms. Lasky. What's your number up there?
7: This is an
4: Yeah.
7: You will try to find her as fast as you can.
4: We'll go to work on it.
7: Well, Juanita always comes home for the Christmas holidays. You think she's all right?
4: I wouldn't worry about it, Ms. Lasky. We'll call you just as soon as we get any kind of a look on her.
7: Oh, thank you so much, Sergeant. And if there's any charge, I'll be glad to pay it.
4: No charge. If your daughter's in Los Angeles, I think we can find her.
7: Anything wrong, you'll let me know right away?
4: Yes, ma'am.
7: You're very kind. Goodbye.
4: Bye. What you got, Joe? Some girl owes her mother a letter. Come on, Ben. Just a routine call. We made the usual check, the morgue, all the hospitals, the county jail. And then we went through the repeater file. We found a Juanita Lasky in the files, but the age and description didn't match. We put that lead in the discard. After the usual paperwork, the next step was to check her last known residence, the Chelsea Hotel for Women.
5: Here it is, Joe. Chelsea Hotel.
4: Yeah. 55 rooms, all outside. Your home away from home. Now let's go in.
8: Chelsea Hotel. Thank you.
5: Here's the bell.
8: Yes, sir. May I help you?
4: We're looking for a Miss Juanita Lasky.
8: I'll ring her room. Whom shall I say is calling?
4: Is she in?
8: I believe so. I just saw her about an hour ago.
4: Okay. Would you ring her room, please?
8: Yes, sir. And whom shall I say is calling?
4: My name's Friday.
8: All right, Mr. Friday. Just a moment. Do you wish to speak with her on the phone, or shall I have her come down?
4: Ask her to come down if she doesn't mind.
8: She doesn't need to answer. That's funny. I'll ring again. No, sir, she doesn't seem to be in. Would you like to leave a message?
5: Didn't you say you saw her about an hour ago?
8: Yes, I did. She must have gone out again.
4: I wonder if we could check the room.
8: Oh, no. Gentlemen are not allowed above the main lobby.
4: I'm sorry, ma'am. We're from the police department. Missing persons. I'm Sergeant Friday. This is Sergeant Romero.
8: Oh. You men are from missing persons, did you say?
5: Yes, ma'am.
8: Well, I'm sure Juanita's just stepped out for a moment. If you'd care to wait here in the lobby.
5: We haven't got much time, ma'am. We'd appreciate it if you'd show us a room.
8: Certainly. I'll get to the pass, please. That's 215. The elevator's right this way.
4: Thank you.
8: What seems to be the trouble? Some friend of Juanita's missing?
5: No, ma'am. Juanita.
8: Juanita? I don't understand.
4: Her mother's a little worried about her.
8: Down this way. Here we are. No wonder she didn't hear the phone. She's in the shower.
5: Yes, ma'am. Would you rap on the bathroom door until we'd like to talk to her as soon as she's through?
4: We'll wait out here in the hall.
8: Certainly. Juanita? Juanita, there are two gentlemen here to see you. Juanita? Juanita? I'm coming in. It's Miss Waters. Sergeant?
4: Yeah?
8: There's no one in the shower.
4: Well, it's running, isn't it?
8: Yes, and I see a robe and towel all laid out.
5: We better take a look around.
4: Turn off the shower, will you?
5: Yeah.
4: She must have left in a hurry.
8: Say, here's a fresh change of clothing on the bed.
5: Where's the closet, ma'am? This door?
8: Yes, that's right.
5: Closet full of clothes.
4: There's a couple of pieces of luggage in there.
8: This isn't like Juanita. Funny, isn't it?
5: You say you saw her about an hour ago.
8: Yes, I did.
5: Coming in or going out?
8: Oh, coming in, I thought.
4: You have room service here?
8: Yes, we have a coffee shop downstairs.
4: Uh-huh. The tray of food here on the table hasn't been touched. Coffee's still warm. Shut that radio off, will you, Ben?
5: Yeah.
4: Could she have gotten out of the building without you seeing her?
8: No, we don't have a rear entrance.
5: You sure you didn't see her go out the front door just before we got here?
8: No. No, I did not.
4: How about her mail? Has she been picking it up lately?
8: I think so. We can check that down at the desk.
5: Yeah, here's some letters. Postmark Utah. Return address. Mrs. H. Lasky. Smarty.
4: Let me see that one, Ben. This is one of your telephone message forms?
8: Let me see. Yes, yes, that's right.
4: Says long-distance call operator 2 Fountain Green, Utah. According to this slip, this call was received at 1:25 today.
8: May I see that, sir?
4: Certainly.
8: Yes, that's Edna's writing. Mrs. Tollefson took that call. She relieved me for lunch.
5: Well, do you know whether she returned this call?
8: Well, if she did, there'll be a record down at the desk.
4: Uh-huh. Now, you're positive that you saw Juanita Lasky an hour ago?
8: Yes, I'm sure. Just about an hour ago.
4: 5'7", 128 pounds, green eyes, red hair.
8: Red hair? Oh, no. Juanita's a blonde.
4: Her mother told us that Juanita Lasky had red hair. Now, we weren't too surprised. A lot of women change the color of their hair. It would make identification a little more difficult, but not impossible. We checked down at the desk. Juanita Lasky had picked up all her mail, but she had not answered that long-distance phone call to Fountain Green. The next step was to question some of the people in the Chelsea Hotel who knew Juanita. We tried room 217.
9: Yeah, Gloria, these men are police officers. They want to ask you some questions.
10: Oh, yes. Is it all right for them to...
9: Yes, yes, of course. This is an exception.
10: Won't you come in?
4: Thank you.
11: What's your name, miss?
10: Gloria Edgerton.
4: You know Juanita Lasky?
10: Yes, I know her. She has the room right next door to me.
4: Have you seen her today?
10: No, I haven't. I've been out doing my Christmas shopping. Why?
11: We were trying to locate her, Miss Edgerton.
10: Wasn't she in her room? I thought I heard her shower going.
4: Yes, she did, but she wasn't in there. When was the last time you saw her?
10: Last night at dinner. We always eat dinner together.
11: Did she say anything that might lead you to believe that she was going anywhere today?
10: No. She said she might do some Christmas shopping today, so I suggested she go with me, and she agreed. She said she'd let me know this morning.
4: Did she?
10: No, she didn't. I just assumed that maybe she was sleeping in, so I went on alone. Are you sure she hasn't just stepped out?
9: We don't know.
11: You just went down to the corner. It's a little unusual to leave the shower running, the radio on, and let your lunch get cold.
10: Did she do that?
4: How long has Juanita had blonde hair?
10: Well, ever since I've known her, about 6 months. We moved in here together. We work at the same place.
11: Where's that, Miss Edgerton?
10: At the Cadgett Building. We're elevator operators.
4: I see. Who's your immediate superior down there?
10: Darlene Kemp. She's chief starter.
4: Mm-hmm. You got that, ma'am?
11: Mm-hmm.
4: She have many dates?
10: No, not too many. Juanita likes to go steady.
11: Who was her steady boyfriend?
10: Paul Matthews. He works in the Cadgett Building, too. He's in the dental lab for Dr. Welty, sixth floor.
4: Well, is there anything else that you'd like to add that might help us find her?
10: Well, are you sure she's lost?
4: The Flagitt Building is in the heart of downtown Los Angeles. It's a business and professional building. The cornerstone says, erected in 1924, and it stands 12 stories high. The main entrance is on Hill Street.
12: Going up. Going up. All right, now. Going up. Get back in the car, please.
4: Are you Darlene Kemp?
12: Yes. Just a moment, please. Going up. All right, Dora. Can I help you?
4: I'm Sergeant Friday, Police Department. This is Sergeant Romero.
12: Yes, sir.
11: Juanita Lasky work for you?
12: Yes, she does. She's one of my operators.
4: When's the last time you saw her?
12: Anything wrong?
4: No, we're just trying to locate her.
12: You just missed her by 45 minutes. All right, Sylvia. She was in to pick up a check.
11: Do you know where she cashes her check?
12: Most of the girls cash them down at the bank on the corner. There's only one around here over on 8th.
4: You say about 45 minutes ago?
12: Yes, that's right.
4: Thanks very much, Miss Kemp. Come on, Ben.
12: Going up. All right, Marion.
11: Yeah, the bank's not far from here.
4: That is kind of funny, isn't it?
11: What's that?
4: Her room, the shower, the radio, that lunch.
11: Sure pulled out in a hurry. What do you think?
4: I don't know what to figure. It's a new one on me.
11: She's alive. We know that.
4: She was 45 minutes ago, anyway.
11: Hmm. Christmas is here. Santa Claus in his chimney.
4: Yeah.
13: Uh-oh.
4: I beg your pardon, sir.
13: That's all right. Merry Christmas.
4: Same to you.
11: Here we are, Jim.
4: Guess we better check with the manager, huh? You the manager?
14: I'm the assistant manager. Can I help you?
4: Police department.
14: Yes, sir. I'd
4: like to find out if a check has been cashed here within the hour.
14: Yes, sir. And what's the party's name?
4: Lasky, Juanita, payroll check, Flagitt Building.
14: Yes, sir. I know Miss Lasky. If you'll step behind the counter, I'll get the check.
4: Thank you.
14: If you'll just wait right here.
4: Okay, thanks.
11: Wonder why she stopped writing to her mother.
4: That's a good question. When we find her, we'll ask her.
11: Wonder if anything was wrong where she worked.
4: No, it didn't seem to be. We'll check back there when we finish here.
11: Yeah. That boyfriend, Paul Matthews, too.
4: Yeah. Well, here's our man.
14: Yes, sir. Here's the canceled check. I okayed it.
4: You sure it's the same girl?
14: Blonde girl, elevator operator in the Claggett Building.
4: Was she alone?
14: Well, I think so.
4: Did she appear normal?
14: No. No, she didn't seem to be as friendly as she usually is.
11: Now, does she have an account here?
14: Did have a small savings account here, but she closed it out about a month ago.
4: I see.
11: Well, here's our card. If you should happen to see her again, give us a call.
14: I'll do that.
11: Thank you very much.
14: Entirely welcome. Merry Christmas.
11: Merry Christmas.
4: We went back to the Claggett Building. Ben called the Chelsea Hotel from the phone booth in the lobby of the building. Miss Waters, the manager, was keeping a sharp lookout, but Juanita Lasky had not been heard from. Paul Matthews worked in a dental lab for a Dr. Welty. His office was number 637.
15: Yes, gentlemen, may I help you?
11: We'd like to see Paul Matthews.
15: I'm Paul Matthews.
11: We're from Missing Persons Police Department. Sergeant Friday. I'm Sergeant Merrill.
15: Yes, sir.
16: Do you know Juanita Lasky?
15: Yes, sir.
16: When's the last time you saw her?
15: Saturday night. We went to a show. Is there something wrong?
16: We're trying to locate her. Do you see a lot of each other?
15: Yes, we do. I don't understand.
11: Miss Lasky disappeared from the hotel a couple hours ago. Thought maybe you might know where she is.
15: No, I don't. Today's a day off. Maybe she's out shopping. Has Juanita done anything wrong?
16: No, it's just that her mother hasn't heard from her for quite some time.
15: I can explain that. Juanita's an elevator operator here in the building. That's how I met her. They don't make much money, you know.
16: Yeah.
15: She was having a hard time making ends meet. She sends money home to her mother every month or so, and besides that, she's got to pay rent and buy clothes and eat. It's pretty rough.
11: She seemed despondent over all this?
15: No, I wouldn't say that, but she was kind of unhappy about not getting a raise.
11: Do you have any outside job?
15: No, sir, she didn't.
16: What kind of a girl is she?
15: What do you mean?
16: Cheerful, good-natured.
15: Oh, sure, fine girl. We get along swell. I still don't get it.
11: Well, maybe there's nothing to it. Just a routine check.
15: I hope she's all right. When did all this come up?
16: A couple of hours ago. We might have to check back with you.
15: If I can help.
16: Okay. Thanks for the information.
11: Here's our card. If you hear from her, we'll give us a ring.
15: You don't suppose anything's happened to her?
11: That's what we're trying to find out. Goodbye, Mr. Matthews.
16: When we got back to Central Division, we had a full description of Juanita Lasky teletyped to all outlying stations in the metropolitan area of Los Angeles. We also put out an APB. We double-checked the repeater file and the wanderer file. We made out a full report on our findings to date. During the next 8 days, we located a missing husband for a wife in Memphis, Tennessee. We picked up a runaway boy missing from his home in Reno, Nevada, and a 79-year-old veteran of the Spanish-American War who left his home in Bakersfield, California because he didn't like his daughter-in-law's cooking. But Juanita Lasky was still a mystery. For 8 days, we checked and rechecked all her known friends and habits. We went back over the course a dozen times, but no trace. It was almost as if she had ceased to exist that day in the Chelsea Hotel. The letter and photograph from her mother had arrived, and we circulated it to cities all over the country. Her mother wrote that during the war, Juanita was a whack corporal. We put a tracer through to the War Department. That way, we'd have another photo and a full set of fingerprints.
11: Well, where do you want to start today?
16: I'll get it. Missing persons, Spidey.
17: Joe, this is Spencer over in the morgue.
16: Yeah, Archie.
17: You still looking for that girl? What's her name? Ramona Lasky?
16: Juanita, yeah.
17: Just had one brought in. Looks like your girl to me.
16: The city morgue is located in the basement of the Hall of Justice on West Temple Street, across the street from the city hall. A lot of missing persons cases end right here. Archie Spencer met us at the door.
18: Hi, Joe. How's the wife been?
11: Oh, fine, Archie.
18: Over here, Joe. Cooler 23. Give me a hand, huh?
16: You bet.
18: That's her, isn't it?
11: When's she going to be posted?
18: As soon as your fingerprint man gets here.
11: Mm.
18: That's Ramona Lasky, isn't it?
16: Juanita.
18: Juanita, I mean.
16: No. No, that's not her, Archie.
18: You sure?
16: Yeah.
18: No, I was almost positive. Sure looks like this picture in your bulletin.
16: Yeah, she looks a lot like the picture, but it's not Juanita Lasky.
18: 5'7", green eyes, blonde hair, about 130. How close can you get? And look at the face. You sure that's not her?
16: Yeah, I'm sure. Look at her hair, the roots.
18: Yeah.
16: They're blonde all the way down. They ought to be dark. Our girl's a bleached blonde.
18: Yeah, I see what you mean.
16: Look at her right hand, index and middle fingers. Heavy nicotine stains. Our girl didn't smoke, Archie.
18: Yeah, I see what you mean. Yeah, guess I was wrong. That's not Ramona.
16: Juanita. Come on, Ben. That afternoon, we got another phone call from Fountain Green, Utah. Juanita Lasky's mother. We told her we hadn't found any trace of her daughter. It was a hard job. We had answered calls like this before, but maybe it was just the season of the year. Somehow, we felt that we had to find Juanita Lasky by Christmas. We covered every angle we could think of. We kept close watch on all incoming reports. We stayed in close contact with her friends and Miss Waters at the Chelsea Hotel. Regardless of the name on the incoming reports, we checked every set of fingerprints against those we had received on Juanita Lasky from the War Department. Still, no trace. December 23rd, we checked in for work at 8:30 a.m. Chief Ed Backstrand wanted to see us.
19: A little something on the Lasky girl might help you.
11: What is it, Kevin?
19: A man by the name of Willard Harris owns a bar out in Pomona. Phoned in this morning.
16: Yeah?
19: Found a woman's handbag left in the bar. Driver's license made out to Juanita Lasky.
11: Why'd you think to call us?
19: He's got a television set in his bar. Saw the Lasky girl's picture on Sergeant Rosenquist's broadcast last night.
16: How about the girl?
19: Says he can't place her. You better hop out and pick up that purse.
16: Willard Harris owned the Mission Trail Bar. Was in the bus terminal in the heart of Pomona. The Christmas traffic was heavy all the way out Garvey Boulevard. It was 10:45 when we pulled up in front of the bar. Willard Harris was inside taking a liquor inventory when we walked in.
11: How do you do? You, Mr. Harris?
20: Yeah, that's right. You fellas with General Liquors?
16: Los Angeles Police Department. My name's Friday. This is Sergeant Romero.
20: Oh, say. Glad to know you boys. Yeah, I called Los Angeles this morning.
16: We came right out.
20: Say, how about a little eye-opener? Got some fine Irish whiskey.
16: No, thanks, Mr. Harris.
20: How about your partner there?
11: No, thank you.
20: All right, boys. Guess you want that purse, huh?
11: Yes, please.
20: Yeah. Here you are. Just as I found it. I opened it up to get the owner's name, but that's all. Didn't touch a thing.
16: Okay. Thanks, Mr. Harris. You said that you didn't remember seeing the woman who left this.
20: No, I don't. Herb works with me here. He might have seen her, but he didn't. I asked him the night we found it.
11: How long ago did you find this purse?
20: Oh, better part of 2 weeks. No, a little closer to a week. Yeah. Yeah, about 8 days ago. I usually hold something like this for 30 days. That's the law, you know.
16: Yeah.
20: But I saw that fellow on the television on that missing persons program. That's how come I called you, boys.
16: Well, thanks very much, Mr. Harris.
20: That's all, boys. It's cold out this morning. Sure you don't want a little nap?
16: No, thanks, Mr. Harris. Goodbye. We checked the personnel at the bus terminal, but none of them seemed to recognize Juanita Lasky's photograph. We checked the contents of her purse, but we found nothing unusual. $4 bills and some change and the normal things women carry. Since there was money in the bag, we felt sure that Juanita Lasky had lost the purse herself. That meant that she was alive 8 days ago, 2 days after she walked out of the Chelsea Hotel. We checked Chelsea Hotel. We checked Chelsea Hotel. We checked Chelsea Hotel. We checked Chelsea Hotel. We checked Chelsea Hotel's license thumbprint. That's the only print carried on a California driver's license. It matched the same print on the War Department record. It didn't prove anything except that all the evidence tied in and belonged to the girl we were looking for, Juanita Lasky. The next morning, December 24th, we checked in for work at 8:30. Morning, Ben.
11: All right, Joe, here's the daily report. You want to check them?
16: There's a mess of them. Let's get at them. You look through any of them yet?
11: No, not yet. I figured it would for you.
16: All right, I'll take half, huh?
11: Done any shopping, done?
16: No, you?
11: It's fine. Lunch hour, mostly.
16: Mm-hmm. Found some nice cards.
11: Be sure to send me one.
16: Yeah, I'll hand it to you in the morning.
11: Let's spread shaving lotions like we did last year.
16: If I get any.
11: You can get some. My kid's got a bottle all picked out for you. It's called South Pole for that cool thing.
16: Yeah. Just like it.
11: He's only a kid.
16: You feeling winning?
11: He's only a kid.
16: You feeling winning?
11: Better than he gets old. Joe, you'll do it.
21: Have a set, buddy. On the last case.
16: Thanks, Holmes. Oh, Ben, listen to this.
11: Yeah?
16: Bureau of Criminal Investigation, Sacramento. Here's a kickback on our APB.
11: Yeah, what's it say?
16: Reading your APB, number 43 on 12-1248. Our records disclose that Juanita Lasky applied for a position of civilian clerk at Marchfield, California, U.S. Army Air Base, using alias Gene Davis.
11: How about the fingerprint classification?
16: Yeah, let me find it. Yeah, FPC. Key 19, primary 32 over 32, inner over outer, final 15 over 17.
11: Friends, check out. That's our girl, Joe.
16: Sacramento report stated that Gene Davis had applied for government work at Marchfield, California. Well, a couple of things dropped into place. Her purse had been found in Pomona. That's right on the main highway from Los Angeles to Riverside. And the application for a job at the Army Air Base a few miles beyond Riverside. We put through a long-distance phone call, and they told us that Gene Davis was employed there as a civilian clerk, but failed to show up for work that morning.
11: It seems like we run fresh out of luck every trip, doesn't it?
16: We get so close, and then she's gone again.
11: What you think she's on the go for?
16: If I could figure that, I could find her. I'll get it. Missing persons Friday. Yeah? We'll be right over. We didn't find her, but she's been found. Juanita Lasky just walked into the Chelsea Hotel. We went over to the Chelsea Hotel. Technically, our job was completed now. Juanita Lasky had been found. We went over to make out our routine report. The streets were pretty jammed with last-minute Christmas shoppers, so we walked the last block to the hotel.
22: Hello.
11: support your guest, Joe.
16: Let's ask her. Come on, let's go in.
11: That looks like her over by the desk there.
16: Yeah, pretty well memorized that face.
0: Sergeant, this is Juan Little Lasky. Sergeant Siding, Sergeant Romero, Juanita.
16: How do you do, Miss Lasky?
0: How do you do? I'm sorry. I'm terribly sorry. Miss Waters told me.
11: Do you mind telling you? Where have you been?
0: Sergeant, I don't know. These last 12 days have been a complete loss to me. Miss Waters told me what happened. I went over to see my doctor. He said I had temporary amnesia. I had to have treatment.
16: I see. What's your doctor's name, Miss Lasky?
0: Dr. Rudner over on Crenshaw.
16: Well, we're glad you're okay. Kind of had us going there for a while.
0: Oh, sorry.
16: Can I use your phone, Miss Waters?
0: Oh, certainly. Help yourself.
16: Thank you.
1: Long distance?
16: I'd like to place a person-to-person call to Mrs. Hannah Lasky, Fountain Green, Utah. That number is 14R2.
1: Fountain Green, Utah, 14R2.
16: That's right.
1: Your name and number, please.
16: Joe Friday, and this is Hempstead, 8594.
1: Thank you. Rate operator. Fountain Green, Utah, route and night person rate from Los Angeles.
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1: Fountain Green, 14R2. Mrs. Hannah Lasky, Los Angeles, California, calling.
22: Thank you. Ringing operator.
23: Hello?
1: Mrs. Hannah Lasky, please. Los Angeles, California, calling.
23: Oh, yes. Hang on. I'll get her.
1: Waiting on your party, sir.
16: Thanks.
11: Getting through all right, Jim?
16: Yeah.
11: Lucky. Christmas Eve.
16: Yeah.
1: Hello?
16: Hello?
1: Hello?
16: Hello, Ms. Lasky.
1: Yes?
16: Just a minute, Ms. Lasky. Juanita.
0: Yes?
16: You're wanted on the phone.
0: Oh, who is it?
16: Just say hello. She'll take it from there. Let's go, Ben.
0: Hello? Yes? Hello, Mother.
16: Come on, Ben.
0: Yes, I'm all right. Mother, it's so good to hear your voice.
11: See you tomorrow, Joe. Merry Christmas.
16: Yeah, it is, isn't it?
2: The story you have just heard is true. Only the names were changed to protect the innocent.
3: Upon further examination by competent medical authorities, Juanita Lasky was found to be suffering from periodic spells of amnesia. She was given treatment, and a complete cure was effected. You have just heard the eighth in a new series of authentic cases from official files. Technical advice for Dragnet is furnished by the Los Angeles Police Department.
2: Tonight's program is dedicated to Corporal Grady A. Beecham of the 9th Precinct Metropolitan Police Force, Washington, D.C., who, on the night of December 2nd, 1948, gave his life so that yours might be more secure.
3: Dragnet came to you from Los Angeles. This is NBC, the National Broadcasting Company.
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6: It was hot and still, an August night in the middle of April. But that didn't matter to the striptease dancer in the golden mask, because murder made her blood run cold the night the heat wave struck.
7: From the pen of Raymond Chandler, outstanding author of crime fiction, comes his most famous character in The Adventures of Philip Marlowe. Now, with Gerald Moore, starred as Philip Marlowe, we bring you tonight's exciting story, The Heat Wave.
6: Was only 3 weeks old, but the sun bore down on Los Angeles with the middle of the summer vengeance. At noon, it was 102 in the shade, and by 3:30, with doors, window, and shirt collar all open as far as they would go, I still sweltered in the kind of heat that wilts both your clothes and your character. As I tried to make sense from the crisp words of a telegram I just received from one Karen Driscoll Jr., no less, of Nob Hill, San Francisco. It told me to go to the Palace Theater, a burlesque house on Main Street. Watch the performance of the featured dancer, get backstage, and take a close look at her face. Then meet the 7 o'clock plane from San Francisco and report what I'd seen to Miss Driscoll, Jr. It was a strange request coming from Nob Hill, but the enclosed $50 money order wasn't kidding, so I perspired my way down to the Palace Theater. There, instead of the usual 30 beautiful girls, 30 sign over the marquee, was a 50-foot gold banner that screamed, "The Heat Wave, who is she?" And the showcase cards that led to the box office were all a circle of question marks that centered a woman wearing a strange gold mask and little else. I bought a ticket and went inside in time for the tail end of the matinee. A baggy pants comedian was just winding up a corny south of the border routine as I sat down.
8: He's at a hard time. Ah, but there was Manuel, my brother, manual labor. He was the laziest man in all Mexico. Yeah, until he got a job shooting bulls for the government. He shot 800 bulls a day. Yeah, that made him the biggest bull shooter in Mexico.
6: Kicked the crown out of an oversized sombrero in a hybrid hat dance and then galloped off into the wings. After reminding myself that I was here on business, I sat down again as a personality boy in brown flannel and a yellow shirt stepped into the spotlight with his arms raised.
7: Ladies and gentlemen, you're now privileged to witness one of the most unusual and breathtaking spectacles ever presented on any stage. In a moment, you will see her, the woman of mystery, performing exotic rites to the pagan sun god of the Incas, exactly as they were performed 3,000 years ago in the strange temples of the Andes. But who is she? Who is this woman? And who knows what secrets lie behind her mask of gold? The Palace Theater presents the masked marvelous, the beautiful, the dazzling, the mysterious Heat Wave.
6: Had to admit it, this was special. She was the color of alabaster and as supple as a cat, and as she moved across the stage, she got more convolutions out of her two arms than a restless octopus could with eight. Her costume from the neck down was about as sheer as a new spider web, and above that, and covering her face completely, was a gold mask, grotesque and glistening. As the dance headed for a climax designed to knock the cash customers right out of their seats, I reminded myself again that I was here on business. So I walked down the side aisle to a door that led backstage and went through it just as the dance ended. And while the audience tore the house down begging for more, the heat wave tossed a couple of kisses through a gold mask and ran to a dressing room. I started after her and was halfway there when a bulging hulk in a shark skin suit that measured 6'6" in every direction lumbered casually out of the shadows and took a bulldog stance with his back against the dressing room door. I started picking up fast ad libs and was hot for a switch on the eager reporter gag when the baggy pants comic slid up beside me.
9: Hey, chump.
6: Huh?
9: You're asking for a load of mayhem if you try to get to the heat wave past Jesse there.
6: Jesse? He the man mountain in the sharkskin suit?
9: Yeah, with orders to break bone.
6: No.
9: Maybe I can help you out.
6: Good. But how come?
9: Here, let's go around to the side. You're a reporter, right?
6: Yeah.
9: Well, Inky Barnes can use a little publicity too, you know. Hold it here by the door. Now, what is it you have to know?
6: Well, all I want is one look at her face.
9: Yeah, that's a cinch. I said I'd help you out, and I will. Like this.
10: Right out there in the alley. And don't come back before midnight, goon. You can see her face then when she takes her mask off.
6: I should have known better, but all I wanted at the moment was to kick the slack out of a pair of baggy pants. So I bounced back up the steps, jerked the door open, and ran head on into 3 square yards of sharkskin suit. It was Jesse.
12: You ain't welcome around here, bum, so stay out. Have you got it?
6: Okay, Jesse, let's say I've got it.
12: Yeah. Also, don't drop it as you walk away.
6: I was glad to remember that I had a client to meet at the airport. So in spite of the fact that the heat wave's face was still a well-kept secret behind a gold mask, I took Jesse's good advice and left. When the plane taxied to a stop at the airline's gate, it was 7 o'clock sharp. And as the passengers unloaded, a tall, sinuous brunette with arched eyebrows, an imperial gesture, and a hat that had kept some imaginative milliner out of the red for several months, had to be Miss Karen Driscoll, Jr. I introduced myself, ushered her to the cocktail lounge, and when a Gibson sparkled in front of each of us, she got down to business.
13: Well, Marlo, did you see her?
6: Yes and no.
13: I have a photograph here. Look. Is this the same girl?
6: It's a headshot. It's pretty, but no help, Miss Driscoll.
13: You didn't see her face then?
6: No. Look, Junior, do I refund your money now or start asking questions?
13: Don't be ridiculous. I must know who that girl is, and I'll tell you why. This picture is of my sister, Midge Driscoll.
6: Oh? Think your sister's the heat wave?
13: Yes. Oh, she's doing it to humiliate me, Marlowe. Tomorrow, I'm being married to a man whose family is distinguished in diplomatic circles.
6: No.
13: And this burlesque heatwave woman is to be revealed at midnight tonight. If she is my sister, can you imagine what the papers will do with that story tomorrow morning?
6: Yeah, some wedding present. But your own sister, I don't get it. Why?
13: Oh, it's an old hate, Marlowe. Midge lost a love affair, and I won it years ago. She's never gotten over it.
6: No.
13: And she's done things before. The day I was elected president of the Metropolitan Club, she faked an elopement with my chauffeur. The night of my engagement party, she rode a horse into the Flamingo Room. A brawl started, and she spent the night in jail.
6: I see what you mean, but this heat wave's got a lot of talent for burlesque. A lot of experience in her line. In fact, she's a sensation, let's face it. So what makes you think it's Midge, a hunch?
13: Oh, no. I found the name Tracy Leake in her apartment in San Francisco. He's the manager of the Palace Theater here. I learned that from a newspaper story in which Josh Freeman...
6: Josh Freeman?
13: Yes, the big producer.
6: Oh.
13: He's supposed to be bargaining with Leake for his heatwave discovery. Oh, she's done a thorough advanced publicity job, all right.
6: What if she turns out to be his sister? What then?
13: That's my business. I know how to make money talk, Marlowe. And I've more than enough for a polite but firm conversation. Your job is merely to find out for sure, between now and midnight, if my sister actually is this heat wave. I'll take care of everything else.
6: Karen Driscoll, Jr. gave me her local phone number, then got up, cursed the hot night, bid me hurry, and summoned the taxi. All with a regal wave, one hand. And I was left to my own devices in something less than 5 hours to make them work in, so I drove back to the Palace Theater, which was stalling until midnight, by showing a triple feature movie. Paid another admission and slipped backstage again. It was deserted except the 2 electricians tied up in pinochle under the switchboard light. The heat wave's dressing room was locked. Jesse was nowhere in sight, and I was about to leave again when I heard a familiar voice.
4: cooing into a dark nook that turned out to be a phone booth. It was Hinky Barnes, the baggy pants coming.
9: Beauty to the beautiful, you know. Listen, baby. About that other deal, did you talk to her? She won't. You sure? Look, I gotta talk to you. How about dinner? You can? Well, I know you got things on your mind, but... Yeah, honey, I know you're tired. Well, okay. Don't worry, things are gonna be okay. You'll see. Bye-bye, baby.
14: Hey, Hinky.
9: Oh, you again.
14: Yeah, that's right. That brings us up to date, even Steven. Now get this. First, I'm not a reporter. Second, I represent Josh Freeman's office. And third, I haven't got all night.
9: You mean Josh Freeman, the big producer?
14: Know any other Josh Freeman? I want to talk to Tracy Lake about the heat wave, but I want to see her before I talk. Is she here?
9: No. Well, she won't be back until the big midnight show.
14: Where's Tracy, then?
9: He's home. The Toppet House on Wilshire. About 2 blocks down from Arthur Murray's. Hey, but listen, tell me something. Is Josh going to make a star out of her?
14: With a talent like hers? What do you think, Hinky? I left Hinky with his mouth hanging open and the fire of ambition burning like an alcohol lamp in each eye as I drove out to the Toppet House on Wilshire. Leaning on the bell at Tracy Lake's apartment, I got ready to be a hard-hitting, practical-minded producer's right-hand man.
15: Yeah, what is it?
14: Tracy, my name's Marlowe out of Josh Freeman's office. Caught the heat waves act this afternoon. Willing to wrap her up and take her home right now. But not sight unseen.
15: Wait,
14: who is she?
15: Wait a minute.
14: Huh?
15: You say you're from Josh Freeman, Marlowe?
14: That's right. And I got a blank check right here.

0: Actually, the bracelet you selected is ready now. We can deliver it immediately.
1: Fine. It goes to Miss Nita LaBar, 44 Edward Terrace. Oh, close a card. Don't worry, darling. You are my real heat wave. Sign it, Tracy.
0: Lovely, lovely. And the engagement ring? The sunburns?
1: Yeah, that's for Miss LaBar, too. But deliver that to the theater at midnight. You got it?
0: Yes, indeed, sir. Thank you. And congratulations.
2: Tracy Lake and Nita LaBar. Who might she be?
3: Sorry, Marlon, a little personal business. Now, you were saying...
4: Yeah, I was saying I can hand you a nice fat check if this Masked Marvelous is really okay. You're building up to quite a surprise, Tracy. You must have something.
3: Yes. Indeed I have, old boy. Plenty.
4: Yeah?
3: I can't reveal the lady's name until midnight.
4: All right. Play coy. What's her background? Has she got class?
3: Class? Marlon, you wouldn't believe it.
4: Not blue book stuff, society girl and burlesque?
3: Why, anything's possible, Marlon.
4: Sure. She could even be from Knob Hill, huh?
3: Yeah, like I said.
4: Anything's possible, sure. Okay, Tracy, that's what I wanted to find out. See you after the unveiling, and you got a great night for it.
3: Oh, Marlo, I suppose Big Ed Peters is in on the deal as usual, along with Josh?
4: Yeah, it's a regular Josh Freeman deal, just as usual. See you later, Tracy. This is Marlowe, Jr. I just wound up an interview with Tracy Lake. When I threw Knob Hill at him, he turned green. It's not official yet. The odds are high that it's your sister Midge, all right, who's knocking him dead as the heat wave.
0: I knew it. That horrible, vindictive little tramp. What else, Marlowe? Did you find out where she is?
4: Yeah. She's going under the name of Nita LaVar and staying at 44 Edgewood Terrace near MacArthur Park. But listen, it's not positive yet, so I'm going there to check right now.
0: Where are you calling from, Marlowe?
4: A phone booth at a closed gas station out here on Wilshire. But I... Oh...
0: What's that? What is it,
4: Marlowe? I am about to start earning that fee of yours, baby. 300 pounds of muscle in a sharkskin suit just walked up. Goodbye.
5: Hello, Sonny.
4: Well, my Piltdown pal.
5: So the boss was right. You're just a cheap, nosy reporter, after all. It's cramped in there, ain't it? But you're not getting out, bub.
4: Now, wait a minute, Jesse. It's a hot night. Let's not work up a sweat, huh?
5: Don't you worry about that. Mr. Lake pegged you as a phony nosy, and that's bad.
4: What do you mean, phony?
5: You said Big Ed Peters was in on a deal with Josh Freeman.
4: All right, what about it?
5: Big Ed's been dead for 12 years. And you know what? He's still gonna look better than you are 30 seconds from now. Oh!

just a moment, the second act of Philip Marlowe. But first, tomorrow night, in order of their appearance, you'll hear Joseph Cotton, Ozzie and Harriet, Jack Benny and his gang, Amos and Andy, Sam Spade, Lum and Abner, Helen Hayes, Eve Arden, and Hold Tight Now, a special show with Bing Crosby, Bob Hope, Claudette Colbert, and Dinah Shore, over most of these same CBS network stations. And Jack Benny with Mary, Phil, Dennis, Don, and Rochester will be heard over them all. Now with our star, Gerald Moore, we return to the second act of Philip Marlowe and tonight's story, The Heat Wave.

little man in big iron boots who were kicking at the lining of my temples finally quit. And I dragged myself back up to the vertical. Gargantua was gone. I was sure of only two things. Tracy Lake did not know that I was anything other than a nosy reporter, and second and more important, it was time for me to head for Edgewood Terrace and the lady known as Nita LaVar. As I started for the front door of number 44, which was an all-alone stucco on the tile, L-shaped that showed a single light, the little men in iron boots went to work again. It reminded me that it might be healthier if I first found out exactly what was waiting behind the mat marked welcome. So I made a wise circle around to the back, then in closer past a whispering huddle of palms through a flagstone patio that led to a short flight of also flagstone steps. But there, when I was only a few feet from an uncurtained window, I stopped at the sight of something I hadn't expected. It was the body of a woman lying in a twisted heap at the bottom of the stairs.

0: I moved closer. I saw that the ugly cut on the side of her head that had killed her had come from the jagged edge of the last step. I also saw that the woman was Midge Driscoll. Next to the body, there was an overturned, crushed sprinkling can, which meant that she could have fallen to her death accidentally. Also, it could have meant that if murdered her killer had overturned and crushed the sprinkling can as well. I was somewhere between the two thoughts when I heard a car brake to a stop in front of the house. Then high heels on a cement walk. I quietly moved around to where I could see something tall and blonde who, in a better light, would have been better looking. Good evening.
1: What? Who's that?
0: Name's Philip Marlowe. Mean anything?
1: Nothing.
0: Then try this. I'm a friend of Midge Driscoll's.
1: Midge? I never heard of anyone by that name.
0: I'll bet. Step up a little closer, honey.
1: Now, wait a minute, Mr. Brighteyes. Midge!
0: Yeah, Midge. In Driscoll. Name you never heard of, remember? Now, what do you say? Do we play it straight?
1: Yeah. I'm Nita LaVar, Mr. Marlowe.
0: Baby, you're getting in deeper by the minute, and by that I specifically mean that Midge Driscoll here and Nita LaVar are one and the same.
1: Oh, you're crazy. I know my own name. It is and always has been Nita LaVar. That's Midge Driscoll.
0: All right, since you've grown so cooperative, maybe you can tell me why she's dead.
1: Oh, could be that she fell down those stairs.
0: An hour before her unmasking is the heat wave?
1: Heat wave? You know an awful lot, mister. How come?
0: It's strictly business. I'm a private detective with clients. We'll talk about that later. Right now, it's time to go in and call the police. And don't tell me you can't find your key. Oh,
1: don't worry, private detective. I won't. Here, catch.
0: Got it.
1: Now, let's get inside. But let's not call the police, huh?
0: Why not? Are you afraid that they'll... Oh, I see what you and that pretty little gun mean.
1: I'm glad. I'd hate to have to shoot you.
0: Why, want a night your quota?
1: Don't be funny. I didn't kill Midge.
0: Then why no police?
1: For a very good reason. Until tonight, Marlowe, I've been the heat wave. The substitute heat wave for the lady there who didn't have the time or the talent for the build-up to the great joke she was going to pull on her sister.
0: You mean you were the one I saw today?
1: The one everybody saw every day. And liked. Liked so much the business boomed and all the heads in the front row weren't bald.
0: Which has what to do with me calling the police?
1: In general, everything. In particular, my career. I tried to get that crazy kid there to back off and let me go on with the act that she'd kill after one performance, but no. Miss Bunny Moneybanks wouldn't hear of it.
0: Now that she's dead, you're in, is that it?
1: Solid. And that's also the reason why I don't want to spend the next 2 hours talking to cops. So go on, put the key in the lock, turn it, open the door, and walk in.
0: What happens then?
1: Then, Mr. Marlowe, we call Tracy Lake and arrange for a playmate for you.
0: Playmate named Jessie, maybe.
1: A playmate named Jessie. And no, maybe.
0: When we got inside, Nita LaVar, who handled the prisoner with the finesse of a Marine Guard detachment, took my gun, threw it across the room, put me into a faraway, straight-back chair, and got through to Tracy Lake without once taking her baby blue eyes off me. And when she told the man she called Darling all about Midge's death, which could have been for my benefit, she placed a rush order for the monster. After that, she hung up, sat down, lit a cigarette, and waited. But a second later, she was back on her feet. When I said that friend Jessie was fast, she said I should shut up and more.
1: Listen, Marlowe, you do exactly as I say. Coming! Now stay right where you are and don't so much as open your mouth. Who is it?
2: It's me, Nita. Hickey.
1: Oh, good. Come on in, Hickey.
2: Hello, Nita.
1: Hi.
2: I just happened to be going by, and since I knew it was Midge's night, I thought that...
1: Never mind what you thought. Just come in and listen. It isn't Midge's night, Hinky. It's mine. And don't ask questions now. Here.
2: Ooh. What's the gun for, Nita? What's the matter?
1: A private detective, but public nuisance named Marlowe.
2: Marlowe, a detective?
1: Mm-hmm.
2: You told me he was from Josh Freeman's office.
1: Ah, he was lying. Now, get this, Hinky. Midge Driscoll is out and back, dead.
2: But why...
1: I don't know why, and I care less. But Marlowe here is crazy for calling the cops. Which would leave me at midnight doing my big number for the desk sergeant. Great. So use that gun, see, and hold him here until Jessie shows up, which should be any minute. Now goodbye, and be careful, Hinky. So long, Fred boy.
0: Gentle soul, huh, Barnes?
2: Never mind, Marlowe. Save the gap for Jessie. He's a great listener.
0: I doubt if he'll give me the time, considering that I know it's an odds-on bet. It'll be a couple of slugs in my belt buckle before he's even in the room.
2: Jessie, kill you? Why would he do that?
0: Because he works for Tracy Lake. Tracy Lake has to kill me, Barnes. I know he's a murderer.
2: Midge Driscoll was murdered? You sure of that?
0: Just about. Doesn't figure any other way. Nita herself told me how much this chance means to her and how hard she tried to get Midge to back off.
2: But Tracy, How does he tie in?
0: Two ways. The money he'll get out of the show continuing indefinitely, and better than that, the fact that he and Nita are going to be married.
2: Those two get married? You're nuts, Marlowe.
0: No, it's straight bonds. I know because I overheard Tracy talking to a jeweler about the ring he ordered. Now, you mind if I have a cigarette? Hey, Bonds, can I reach for a cigarette?
2: Oh, yeah, okay. Hey, Marlowe, you sure of this? Everything you just said, I mean, about them getting married and all?
0: Sure I am. Why, a little disgusted with your buddies?
2: Yeah, a little. So as of right now, you can do as you want. I'm leaving.
3: No, you're not, Mr. Bonds.
2: Jesse, don't shoot.
3: I won't, Mr. Bonds. Unless, of course, you or Buster try to get out of here.
2: Oh, who, me, Jesse?
3: Yeah. You were going to let Marlowe go, Mr. Bonds. I don't think Mr. Lake would like that.
0: I'm sure he wouldn't, Jesse. So why don't you just save everyone a lot of time and start pulling that trigger? Well, you can still see what you're doing.
4: Hey, the lights! Get going, Bonds!
3: You dirty louse! I'll fix you!
4: You'll never get out of here alive! Where are you? Come on, talk! Where are you? Where are you? Answer me, you hear? Answer me!
3: With pleasure. Oh,
4: you stinking slime! I'll tear you apart if I get my hands on you!
3: It's Jesse, boy. It's a trick!
0: And now for our meeting in a phone booth, flowers, your big ape, bars and all! After I got some lights on and found my gun, Juanita had tossed it when we first came in. I checked Jesse over once to make sure that he was neither dead nor too alive. Then I started for the door. But there, even as my hand closed over the knob, I stopped. Crazy thought from I don't know where wedging its way into my mind. I turned back toward the room and stared at the flower and vase strewn form of the ape that covered half the carpet. Then slowly the wedge broke through and there was light, lots of it. The kind in which I could see why Midge Driscoll had been murdered. And more important, why I had to get to the Palace Theater and Nita LaValle before murder happened again. I lurched from the curb in front of Nita's at 20 minutes to 12. When I screeched to a stop downtown at the palace without somehow hitting or being hit along the way, those 20 minutes were gone. And I was worried because midnight meant that Nita would already be on stage for the unmasking. I raced past the general at the door and then across the lobby and into the theater where I figured I could get down a side aisle of the wings. That was figuring wrong. Because fire laws notwithstanding, the place was strictly SRO and packed tighter than the seventh game World Series. Between the backs of perspiring necks, I could see that Nita, who was across stage from Tracy Lake himself and in the center of a single spotlight that could have opened a supermarket, was still masked. So while I prayed that Lake, who was winding up his spiel, would think of bigger and better adjectives, I ran back to the lobby and around to a flight of stairs that led to the first balcony, where over on one side near the railing, I found an old man who was daddy to a trio of baby spots and the one giant that was on Nita. I shoved him aside just as Lake finished and the maestro took over. And with one hand, I got a good grip on the .38 in my pocket, and with the other, the handle on the big spot.
5: Hey, what are you doing?
0: Hoping I'm wrong, Dad. But if not, hoping the gun I expect doesn't come from the wings, but... Hey, there, in that side balcony near the curtain, see it?
5: Yeah, it's a gun, all right. Hey, that's Hinky Barnes.
0: Right. Let's give the funny man a big audience and lots of light.
5: You're on, Barnes. Yeah. Watch out, he's going to shoot at us.
0: Yeah, and us at him.
5: You got him! You got him!
0: It was 20 minutes of bedlam. Police, music, and two quick numbers by Nita LaValle, all of whose shaking was not routine. Before the palace got back to the quiet business of being a burlesque house and the show went on. It was another hour and 20 minutes before it was all over and the theater was empty and dark. Except for a work light on the stage where Nita, Tracy Lake, and I were sitting in the middle of a papier-mâché Inca civilization.
6: Well, Marlowe, the police say they think he's going to live for a while. Can't figure the guy. Never knew he felt that way about Nita here.
1: Neither did I. I was always okay to him, and I knew he carried some, but that's as far as it went.
0: With you, Nita, yeah. But with Hinky, it was something else.
6: Something strong enough to make him kill Mitch Driscoll so that Nita would get a big chance, eh, Marlowe?
0: Mm-hmm. And when he found out through me that you two were going to be married, he realized that the murder he had committed was for nothing. And now he was going to make one count. So he turned on you, Nita.
6: How did you find out in time to get to him before he could make a try for Nita?
0: Yeah, the way the guy sagged when I said you were going to be married told me all I had to know. But it was cinched by the American beauties draped around Jesse.
6: American beauties? Flowers?
0: Yeah, yeah. See, I remembered a phone call Hinky made. You, Nita, had been the lady he'd talked to and loved. From there on out, it was a little better than a shot in the dark.
6: Two shots in the dark, Marlowe. Good ones that are responsible for Nita still being here with us. Thanks, fella.
1: Yeah, Marla, thanks a lot.
0: Don't mention it. After all, I was paid for my work, and besides, that dance you do, Nita, belongs to posterity.
1: Ah.
0: Good night.

It was still hot in the city. I had no enthusiasm for further conversation and a very sticky feeling from head to foot. So I took care of Karen Driscoll Jr. in a fast telephone call and then pointed my car for my apartment. I couldn't help thinking of poor little Hinky Barnes, who brought laughter to everyone else, but could find no happiness for himself. He was like the man who went to see a doctor one day and said, "Doctor, I can't laugh anymore." And the doctor said, "Go and see Grock, the greatest clown of them all. If he can't make you laugh, there's no help for you." The man smiled and said, "Thank you, Doctor. You see, I am Grock."

0: The Adventures of Philip Marlowe, created by Raymond Chandler, star Gerald Moore, and are produced and directed by Norman McDonald. Script is by Mel Donnelly, Robert Mitchell, and Gene Levitt. Featured in the cast were Vivi Janis, Wilms Herbert, Ed Begley, Elsie Holmes, Barney Phillips, and Byron Kane. The special music is by Richard O'Run. Be sure and be with us again next week when Philip Marlowe says...
1: It started at dawn in Los Angeles, Texas, and wound up that night on a cliff in the middle of the Pacific. All because of a Dutchman with 50,000 bucks of costs and a lily pond, and an Oriental with a chauffeur who wanted a cloak made of nothing but feathers.
0: In just about an hour from now, $50,000, the biggest jackpot in radio history, will be waiting CBS listeners from coast to coast on the Sing It Again program over most of these same CBS network stations. 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
4: Ladies and gentlemen, the ringing of that phone bell brings you mystery, adventure.
5: Nero Wolfe's office, Archie Goodwin speaking. Just a moment, please. Hey, boss, Mr. Tom Wilcox wants an appointment. How about 1 o'clock?
6: Archie, no appointments today. I intend to pot some dendrobium offsets.
5: 1 o'clock will be fine, Mr. Wilcox.
6: Is he the Tom Wilcox who was acquitted yesterday of the murder of that singer, Keith Hansen?
5: Mr. Wilcox, are you the Tom Wilcox who... Oh, you are. I see.
6: What does he want with me?
5: Mr. Wilcox, why do you seek Mr. Wolf's services? I see. Well, our fee is $1,000 with a retainer of $500, okay? Oh, yes, Mr. Wolf will see you. What's that? Hey, what was that? Hey, hey, Mr. Wilcox.
6: Archie, stop shouting hey.
5: He whispered someone was at the window. Then I heard a shot and he dropped the phone. Boss, I'm afraid we've just lost a client.

Ladies and gentlemen, it's that renowned genius who is the bulkiest, bulkiest, most ponderous, and most brilliant detective in the world. Yes, none other than that chairborne mass of unpredictable intellect, Nero Wolfe, created by Rex Stout, and brought to you in a new series of adventures over this NBC network in the person of Mr. Sidney Greenstreet.

0: This episode is one Nero Wolfe refers to as a slight case of perjury. It all started with a phone call from Tom Wilcox and the ensuing shock, which I was sure had brought our newfound income to an early end. Anyway, there was the shot and... Hello? Mr. Wilcox? Hello? Well, boss, I've certainly waited long enough for him to come back to the phone. We may have just lost a nice bankroll.
1: Nonsense, Archie. Other clients will rescue us. Now for a cold bottle of beer, Archie.
0: We're almost out of beer. I better get over there and see what happened to Mr. Wilcox.
1: The beer first.
0: Nero Wolfe's office, Archie Goodwin speaking. Oh, Wilcox, you all right? Well, was that a shot? It was, huh? I'm glad it missed.
1: Tell him to come right over here.
0: Yeah, you dug the slug out of the wall. Well, come right over. Boss, the police never found the gun that killed Keith Hansen.
1: No gun was found.
0: Wilcox said he thinks he was shot at with a .32. He dug the bullet out of the wall. The murderer of Hansen must now be after Wilcox.
1: If Wilcox is telling the truth.
0: He was acquitted. The society gal, Mrs. Patricia Park, established his alibi, said she was with Wilcox at the time the murder was supposed to have occurred.
1: I read the papers, Archie.
0: Where's last night's paper? Wow, boss, look at her picture. Ooh, she's a honey.
1: Archie, will you get me some beer?
0: Well, if you move your arm 6 1/4 inches, you can't possibly miss it. Mr. Wolfe, this is Tom Wilcox, our new client.
2: How do you do?
1: Archie, the red leather chair for Mr. Wilcox.
2: Mr. Wolfe, I'd like your aid in finding the murderer of Keith Hansen.
1: Lee, why do you suppose you were shot at this morning?
2: I gave a statement to the press last night, which was printed this morning, saying that I was going to seek out the killer of Keith Hansen. The killer obviously wants me stopped. Here's the bullet, a .32, I'd say.
1: Why did you go to Keith Hansen's apartment on the day of his death?
2: I went there to tell him to stay away from my sister. We had a fight. The manager came and stopped us. I told Hansen I'd kill him if he didn't lay off. The manager heard this. Then I went home.
0: What time was that?
2: About 8:30. The police claimed I returned to Hansen's apartment and shot him. I couldn't prove I was at home all night. It was going rough for me until Patricia Park testified she was with me at the time when the crime was said to have been committed.
1: Why didn't you tell the police in the first place that this Patricia Park was with you?
2: Well, that's the whole trouble. She wasn't.
1: What?
2: Her claim that she spent the hours from 9 till midnight with me was a lie. In fact, I'd never met the woman in my life.
1: Have you contacted this Patricia since your release, Mr. Wilcox?
2: Yes, but she refuses to see me.
1: Archie, phone Mrs. Patricia Park and tell her that she must see you at once for her own good. Time is of the essence.
0: And what else can you tell me, Mrs. Park?
3: Mr. Goodwin, I haven't anything more to say than I've already said.
0: All I want is a simple answer as to why you lied about being with Tom Wilcox.
3: Well, Tom Wilcox is a very fine man, but he isn't telling you the truth.
0: Did you commit the murder and succeed in establishing your own alibi by swearing you and Tom Wilcox were together 10 miles from the scene of the crime?
3: I did not.
0: Do you own a gun?
3: Don has one around.
0: Who's Don?
3: Don's my husband.
0: Oh, is he here?
3: I doubt it. He's never here. Spends most of his time at the bookies, throwing away every cent he can get his hands on. I've had to cut his allowance to practically nothing.
0: Doesn't he work?
3: No. He studied medicine, but gave it up. He was an illustrator for years, but gave that up when his eyes were burned in a plane crash.
0: Mm-hmm. Where's the gun?
3: It's in the desk. It used to be in here.
0: What caliber?
3: I don't know.
0: Where were you at 10 o'clock this morning?
3: Why, I think I was with the cook.
0: Someone fired a shot at Tom Wilcox this morning through the window.
3: No. Oh, no. Archie, please don't continue with this investigation, please.
0: How well did you know Keith Hansen?
3: Not very well, but enough to realize he was no good. Mr. Goodwin, if you will drop this case, I'll give you $1,000 cash.
0: Not interested. But I am interested in learning why you lied, why Tom was shot at this morning, and why you should try to bribe me.
3: You must stop for your own sake.
0: How will it benefit me to step out of it?
3: The killer tried to stop Tom Wilcox. You might be next, and he may not miss this time.
0: Go on. Why have you been protecting Wilcox?
3: I believe Tom Wilcox was innocent. And I didn't want him to be sentenced to die, so I lied at the trial.
0: He told us today he'd never seen you before.
3: That's true. But he looked so innocent, so clean and good and decent.
0: That's not very believable. If you don't think Wilcox killed Hansen, who do you think did it?
3: Please believe me, Archie. I don't know. I don't, I tell you.
4: Hi, sis. Hey, what's the matter? Are we intruding?
3: Oh, hello, Marge. Brad, come in. This is Mr. Goodwin, my sister and brother-in-law, Marge and Brad Keene.
5: How do you do?
4: Hello. What gives, and who's Mr. Goodwin?
3: A private detective, Marge. I've just explained to Mr. Goodwin that I wasn't with Tom Wilcox at the time of Keith Hansen's murder.
4: Pat, why did you tell him that?
2: Mr. Goodwin, I hope you will not use this knowledge against Pat.
5: Did you all know Keith Hansen?
3: Yes. And my husband and Keith went to school together.
2: Keith, Don, and I were on the same polo team.
5: Where were you at the time of the Hansen murder, Mr. King?
3: He and Don were attending a horse show at Madison Square Garden. Marge and I didn't want to go. We stayed here.
5: Where were you at 10 this morning, Mr. King?
2: Why, I had an appointment with my dentist, Dr. Flagg, Rockefeller Center.
5: And you, Mrs. King?
4: I was shopping. Ilsa's salon, a sale on dresses. Why all this questioning?
3: Marge, someone tried to kill Tom Wilcox this morning.
4: What?
5: May I use the phone, Mrs. Park?
3: Yes, of course. First door to your left.
5: Suppose you try to find the gun.
3: Marge, that gun is missing from the desk.
2: I haven't seen it.
5: Do you know the caliber, Mr. King?
2: 32, I think.
3: It must be in the house.
5: For your sake, I hope you find it.

0: Yeah, Wolf speaking.
1: Archie, boss.
0: You should have reported long ago. She must be very pretty.
1: Pat Park admits she lied. She claims now she was with her sister, Marge King. Marge and her husband, Brad, have alibis, and all have alibis for this morning. I'll check them before I return.
0: Where were they the night of the Hanson murder?
1: Well, Brad and Don Park, that's Pat's husband, were at the Madison Square Garden horse show. Pat and Marge were together here at the house.
0: It was possible to verify the Madison Square alibi at this date. Check all the rest and come home for lunch. It's Oysters Rockefeller.
1: Has Inspector Kramer arrived yet?
0: He has, and left the police records on the Hanson murder. He has taken the bullet Wilcox brought to be checked at ballistics.
1: Good. Pat had a .32 caliber gun in the desk in the library. It's now missing.
0: Indeed.
1: And, boss, Pat just offered me $1,000 to quit the case. When I refused, she said if I didn't lay off, something might happen to me.
0: Oh, dear me. That would be most upsetting, eh? After lunch, I want you to visit the late Keith Hansen's apartment. Bye.
2: Before you join the others, Mr. Goodwin, I want to talk to you.
3: All right. Close the door, Marge.
2: Pat didn't mean anything when she offered you money, Archie. And she wasn't threatening you, honest.
3: I'm convinced. Why the pressure?
2: Well, why don't you sit down? Here, by me.
3: Okay. What's on your mind, huh?
2: Archie, I can add another $1,000 to what Pat offered. Wouldn't that be enough, Archie? I can give it to you right now. Brad will write a check.
3: Does Brad want me to stop, too?
2: He said you couldn't be persuaded.
3: Every one of you seems to have had a reason for killing Hanson. None of you apparently liked him. Now, be a good little girl, Marge, and stop trying to act like a Delilah. If you're innocent, you have nothing to worry about.
2: You're stuffy. I hope you do get hurt.
3: Thanks a million. Now, let's join the others. Well, Pat, did you find the gun?
4: I can't find it anywhere. Mr. Goodwin, this is Don Park, my husband.
3: How do you do?
5: Now, I have.
3: Have you seen the gun, Mr. Park?
6: Not for ages. You're a detective, eh?
3: Yeah. May I ask where you were this morning about 10?
6: Why? Well, frankly, I was at my bookies.
3: Where's that?
6: I can't tell you, but I'll call them and you can check it.
3: Were you and Brad together at all times during the horse show the night of Keith Hansen's murder?
6: No. Brad wandered away a couple of times, and I saw some people I knew.
7: You know how it is. We'd meet at intervals.
4: Archie, you're wasting your time. None of us is guilty. I made a fool of myself, that's all. Tom Wilcox was such a decent man that I hated to see him have to pay for taking Keith Hansen's rotten life.
6: If a man's guilty, why should you butt in? You never use your head.
2: Pat is one person who thinks of others before herself.
4: Marge, forget it.
6: Now you've got private detectives snooping around. What are you after, Goodwin? Who are you working for? Why don't you let my wife alone? The case is closed, isn't it?
3: Maybe.
4: Don, this just makes it more interesting to Mr. Goodwin.
6: As a matter of fact, I think you all know more than you're telling. I still think Tom Wilcox killed him. And there's only one reason why Pat should protect him.
4: Don, that's enough.
3: Nice, happy family. Suffering all the torments of a guilty conscience, is that it?
7: What are you trying to do, Mr. Goodwin? Get your nose poked?
3: Not exactly.
7: If not, you'd better leave.
3: Okay, Mr. King, I'll run along. Mr. Wolf will be anxiously waiting to hear about this. So long.

0: Fox, Cook verified her alibi for 10 o'clock this morning, then. What about the other alibis?
1: Well, Brad's dentist said that he didn't get to Brad until about 10:30. His appointments had run over. He wasn't sure if Brad was there at 10 or not. The nurse was out at that time. Marge's alibi is no good. That mob at Elsa's, the saleswomen wouldn't have known their own mothers. Don's alibi checks, if we can take the word of the bookie.
0: Don and Pat, then, are the only ones who have alibis that checked, huh?
1: That's right. Are these the reports Inspector Kramer brought?
0: Mm-hmm.
1: Keith Hansen's body showed obvious signs of battering. Lips were swollen and lacerated, clothes disarranged. Knuckles of the right hand were skinned, nose fractured. Major contusion over the right eye. The eyes were closed. 32 caliber bullet was embedded in the left chest wall. Wow, what a battle.
0: I am of the opinion that Hansen was battered by two different people. I think someone arrived after Wilcox was thrown out by the manager, and this someone gave Hansen another beating.
1: Really, boss?
0: Come, let's have dinner. Then you must get over to Hansen's apartment.

0: Boss?
1: Yes, Archie. What have you found at Hanson's place?
0: Well, the desk yielded one thing of interest. Keith's address book. And Marge's name is in there. Apparently he'd known her before she was married, when she was Marge Van Cott.
1: I see.
0: A married name, King, was added in a different colored ink. Pat's phone number's there, and of course Don's and Brad's office numbers. There are a few bills, but no letters, no clues.
1: Sure.
0: Boss, I've combed the place, and isn't it? Hey, wait a minute, I'll call you back. Who's there?

0: Archie, you know I dislike the banging of doors. Sign of ill breeding. Archie, what happened to you?
1: Target for tonight, Archie Goodwin.
0: Your forehead's bleeding. You better have Fritz fix it.
1: Well, my head can wait. Some guy certainly surprised me at Hanson's. Creased me on the forehead. Good thing I snapped off the lights. He emptied his gun at me. We scuffled and he got away. And then I dug his slug out of a chair. I think it's a .32. But look at this, boss. A little round piece of glass. Found it on the floor.
0: It's very small, very smooth. And concavo-convex in shape. Half an inch diameter.
1: Watch crystal?
0: Don't think so. The edges are too smoothly ground. I'll examine it under a magnifying glass.
1: I'll get it, boss. Oh, hi, Tom. Come in. It's Mr. Wilcox, boss.
2: Archie, hey, what's happened to you?
1: Somebody tried to scalp me.
0: Good evening, Mr. Wilcox.
1: The red leather chair, Tom.
0: Archie, please finish your report. Did you notice anything else of importance at Hanson's apartment?
2: Is that where this happened?
1: Yeah. Well, there were dozens of gals' photos scattered around.
0: Photos, eh? But no letters, Archie?
1: Not a one.
0: There must be some letters, Archie. Love letters. Wherever we have girls' photos and telephone numbers, I assure you they're bound to be love letters. That is what we must find. And then we'd have a motive.
1: Yeah, but where do I look, huh?
0: Go to Hanson's dressing room at the Club Diablo. I have just phoned the place. A female singer is substituting for Hanson. But she won't arrive until supper hour. Mr. Wilcox, accompany Mr. Goodwin, if you please. Keep your eyes open. I need the boy.
1: Then you do love me, boss? Come on, Tom. Let's look at this Club Diablo.
2: Well, I fixed it up with a stage door. Here, this is Hanson's dressing room.
1: What a layout. The dressing room's fancier than most of the Met stars get.
2: Hanson fixed it up himself. A bar, refrigerator, hot plate, television set. He could live here.
1: Some of this stuff could be the new girl singers.
2: I don't think so.
1: Well, let's get to work, Tom. Take the drawers in his dressing table first.
2: What are we looking for, Archie?
1: Mr. Wolf says the motive. He means letters. There's nothing here. Nothing in the desk. New singer must have cleaned it out for her things.
2: Nothing in the books.
1: Don't pass up that refrigerator.
2: Nope. Empty. Hey, there is something here. Back of the ice cube trays. Come here.
1: Oh, well. Mr. Wolf said there had to be letters, and so there are letters. Lots of them. Hey, here's one from Marge. And another. And look here. Really confidential letters from a dozen society gals.
2: There's something else in the back.
1: A bank book. What do you know? A singer like Keith didn't make this much.
2: No, that kind of money didn't come from crooning.
1: This guy Keith was really shaking these babes down.
2: Archie, someone's coming. Listen.
1: Quick, behind the door and grab him. Douse the lights.
3: Grandma!
1: Hold it, Tom. Well, it's you two.
3: You dirty rat. Hitting a woman.
4: Tom.
3: What are you and Archie doing here?
4: The letters. Oh, Archie, you found them.
3: Archie, please, give me those letters.
1: Don't touch. I'll just put them safely away in my pocket. Besides, you didn't write all of these.
3: Give them to me. At least give me my letters.
1: I'll tell you what. You go on home and stay there, and we'll leave it up to Mr. Wolf. Tom, take him outside. I want to use his phone.
2: Come along, ladies. Let us oblige Mr. Goodwin. I'll meet you at the stage door, Archie.
1: Right.

0: Hey, the lights. Who's there?
1: Put the phone up, Goodwin.
0: Who are you?
2: Archie, what happened? Are you hurt? Here, let me help you.
0: I'm all right, I guess. Oh, my head. Did you see anybody?
2: No, I didn't. I shouldn't have left you.
0: Turn out the lights before I saw him. He whispered. Got away with all the evidence. Where are the girls?
2: I sent them home in a cab.
0: Well, let's get over to Mr. Wolf's. This is tough luck. But if I'm not mistaken, his next move will be to have a little get-together with all concerned. Come on.
3: Archie, the door, our guests are arriving.
0: Excuse me, Tom. Come in, Inspector Kramer.
4: Good one.
3: Good evening, Inspector.
4: Well, Mr. Wolf, got the killer. You said you'd hand him over to me this evening.
3: In time, Inspector. You know Tom Wilcox, of course.
4: Mr. Wolf,
5: evening, Inspector.
3: What about the ballistics report, Inspector?
4: The bullet was shot from the same gun that killed Hanson.
3: And that gun, I am certain, came from the home of Pat and Don Parks. Marge and Brad King also had access to it. I have one more bullet here, Inspector, one fired at Mr. Goodwin. I am sure it was also shot from the same gun. However, it isn't important now.
0: It isn't important? It almost cost me my life.
3: You can make it into a charm if you wish. Inspector Kramer, before our other guests arrive, I must tell you that Mrs. Park lied on the witness stand. She was not with Tom Wilcox at the time Keith Hanson was murdered. In fact, they were absolute strangers.
4: What?
3: Sit down, Inspector. Four other guests are due to arrive any moment.
4: Yeah, who are the other guests?
3: Patricia and Don Park, Marge and Brad King. One or all is involved in the Hanson murder. Archie, do any of these people wear spectacles?
0: Nope, none of them.
5: Do you know why this person killed Hanson, Mr. Wolf?
3: First of all, Hanson was a blackmailer. The girl Marge was the current victim. The letters Hanson held were a threat. I'll explain later.
0: Well, then Pat must have thought that Marge killed Hanson to get the letters, and she lied on the stand to save Tom's life because she believed Tom was innocent.
4: Where's this Marge King? I'll have her picked up.
3: Sit down, Inspector. Archie, I believe our guests are arriving now.
0: Come in.
4: Hello.
3: How are you? Good evening. Archie, cheers. Inspector Kramer, Patricia and Don Park, Marge and Brad King, and this is Tom Wilcox.
6: We met at the Club Diablo this afternoon.
4: All right, Mr. Wolf, which one is it?
3: Patience, Inspector. One of these five people is the murderer of Keith Hanson, a killer.
7: What is this nonsense?
0: Please sit down. Mr. Wolf speaking. Go ahead, boss.
3: Any one of you had sufficient motive to have committed the Hanson murder. Not one of you has established a bona fide alibi. You who are actually innocent must tell the truth, or you shall all suffer as accessories after the fact.
6: Mr. Wolf, you're wasting your time.
3: Marge, several years ago, you were secretly married to Keith Hanson. It lasted but 1 week. You gave Keith the money to get a divorce from you at Mexico. He didn't, which made you a bigamist when you married Brad. Keith was all set to blackmail you. He knew your husband, Brad, was wealthy.
5: Marge, is this true?
6: Yes. Oh, please, Brad, I thought he got the divorce.
5: If I'd known that, I would have killed Hanson myself.
4: Maybe you did kill him.
3: One moment, Inspector. Patricia, you lied on the stand to protect Tom Wilcox here because you believed your sister, Marge, was guilty of Hanson's murder. Why did you believe her guilty? Were you at the scene of the crime?
6: Marge, it's time to tell the truth and clear all this up.
7: You won't be satisfied until you're in jail. Will you shut up?
0: Quiet, please. Go ahead, Marge.
6: All right. Keith Hanson was shot from the bedroom while I stood talking to him in the living room.
0: You went there to buy back your letters?
6: Yes, Pat drove me to his apartment. There was no place to park, so she said she'd drive around the block until I came out. That's why she's never been sure whether I killed him or not. That's right. Because I feel I might have shot him if I'd been in your place. Because of what Hanson did.
3: What was it he did?
6: Keith Hanson demanded $10,000 in exchange for the letters. Pat loaned me the money so Brad wouldn't know.
7: What? Is that true, Pat? You loaned her $10,000?
6: I got to Keith's apartment about 9:30. He looked awful. He obviously had been in a fight. The room was mussed up and his nose was bleeding.
3: Yes, go on.
6: He went to the bedroom to get the letters and came back saying they were gone. I didn't believe him. Keith said he knew who had taken them and he'd have them back by morning. He grabbed the money from me and put it in his pocket. He was just about to tell me who took the letters when there was a shot from the bedroom door. Keith Hansen fell to the floor, but I didn't see anyone. I wanted to get my money from his coat pocket, Pat's money. I couldn't touch him. His staring, wide-open eyes were horrifying. I ran.
1: Poor baby, why didn't you tell me?
4: I think you're lying, young lady. You took the gun from your sister's desk, and when Keith Hansen didn't produce the letters, you deliberately shot him. You didn't even offer him any money. You kept it yourself.
6: No, I didn't. Oh, Pat, don't believe him.
1: Inspector Kramer, she's innocent. I know who did it.
6: Oh, no, Brad, stop. Oh, Brad, what are you saying?
1: All right, break it up.
7: Yeah, so do I know, Brad. That's why you left the horse show. I thought you were guilty all along.
1: All right, Inspector. Now you know.
7: I don't get this, boss.
3: Inspector, ladies and gentlemen, please. First, which of you had some medical training?
7: Medical training? Keith Hansen and I both went to medical school. Why?
3: That is most enlightening, Mr. Park.
6: Marge and I were nurse's aides during the war.
3: And perhaps you can interpret this medical phraseology for me. These few lines from this little medical book. Archie, hand it to Dunbar. Will you read it, please? Top of page 75.
7: It says the form of pernicious anemia commonly found in the human is...
3: Now, Don, hold your hand over your right eye and read on.
7: What? Also common to the many lower...
3: Now, cover the left eye and read with the other.
7: What is this?
3: Go ahead.
7: Well, many lower animals and this light isn't so good.
3: Step close to me. Yes, thank you. Mr. Park, here is the contact lens for your right eye. I am sure you've been tremendously handicapped without it all day. Inspector Don Park is your murderer.
7: Don't move, Park.
8: Keep away, I warn you.
6: No!
1: Drop that gun, Park.
7: Sorry. Now, I got his gun. There you are, Inspector. He's all yours now.
1: Okay, come on.
7: Okay, good one. But I'll get out of this.
3: You trapped yourself, Don, by your contact lens. It dropped from your eye during the scuffle with Archie in the Hanson apartment this afternoon. And the gun Archie just took from you is undoubtedly the murder weapon. And the gun that fired the bullets at Wilcox and Archie today.
7: Hey, Tommy, you all right? There's blood on the side of your head.
5: I just grazed my scalp. You and I must have hard heads.
3: Well, that's that. Thanks so much, Inspector, for dropping in. Come again, won't you?
7: This was a rough day's work, boss.
3: Send me an Archie, please.
7: Right. Hey, what was that business about the medical training?
3: Marge said the body of Keith had staring, wide-open eyes, preventing her from touching the body. But the police found the eyelids closed. How did they get closed?
7: Well, he must have bothered Don, too, and he closed them. His medical training.
3: Right. A layman would never touch the eyes of the dead. Marge couldn't, not even to get back the $10,000.
7: Here's your beer. Why did Don do all this, boss?
3: Obviously, he learned of Hanson's blackmail scheme and was trying to force him to agree to split Marge's $10,000. Don was quite startled a minute ago to learn that Pat, his own wife, put up the money. However, when they heard Marge arriving, Don stepped into the bedroom, found Marge's letters in there, and must have hidden in the closet.
7: And then as Keith Hanson was about to speak Don's name, Don shot him and took Marge's money. Of course, he planned to carry on a blackmailing of Marge himself, thinking the money would come from Brad.
3: Yes. And you are warming that beer with your hot little hands. Pour it, please.
7: There you are.
3: You've had a rough day. Beaten twice and lost to interesting women. Tonight, you may open your bedroom window. Good night, Archie.

0: Tonight's transcribed story by Gladys Williams was based on the characters created by Rex Stout. This is an Edwin Fadiman production, produced and directed by J. Donald Wilson. In the cast were Harry Bartell as Archie Goodwin, and Mary Lansing, Gene Bates, Paul Marion, Barney Phillips, Ken Peters, and Bill Johnstone. Next week at this same time, Nero Wolfe and Archie will bring you The Case of the Lost Heir. Don Stanley speaking. Three chimes mean good times on NBC.
1: 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I'll spell the name. A-N-A-C-I-N.
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3: I eased into the alley and waited. Pretty soon a side door opened and out came Helen. Just as I got to her, I heard a noise behind me. I started to turn around, but too late. A king-sized comet exploded over my right ear and the ground came up and hit me in the face.

The New Adventures of Michael Shane, Private Detective. Michael Shane, reckless, red-headed Irishman, back again in his old haunts in New Orleans. This is your director, Bill Russo, inviting you to listen to another transcribed episode, which we call The Case of the Gray-Eyed Blonde.

0: see. Maybe Trinidad. Yep. And then, there was that folder on the Virgin Islands. Yeah. Yeah. Yep. Come in. And then maybe Havana on the way back. Sloppy Joe's, girls, and... Well. Hello.
1: Michael Shane?
0: Mm-hmm.
1: Hello, Mike.
0: Oh?
1: Helen.
0: Helen. Sit down.
1: Thanks. From the looks of all those travel folders on your desk, I'd say you were planning a trip.
0: No, just taking a poor man's vacation.
1: Reading travel folders? Well, probably almost as much fun as actually taking the trips.
0: I doubt it.
1: Is something the matter?
0: Matter?
1: You've been looking at me sort of...
0: I've never seen gray eyes like that before.
1: Oh.
0: Make quite a dent. Gray eyes, red lips. You, come to talk about trips?
1: In a way. Short ones.
0: Uh-huh. Cigarette?
1: Thanks. Well, I have a match.
0: Thanks. Trips?
1: Yeah. You run errands, Mike?
0: Errands? Depends. What kind?
1: Well, I made a mistake quite a while ago, Mike. Big mistake. I've been paying for it ever since. Regularly.
0: Blackmail?
1: Mm-hmm. One more payment, the account's closed for good.
0: So?
1: So, I want you to make that last payment for me. Tonight.
0: Just for my own information, Helen, you're not by any chance asking me
1: I'm not asking you to kill anyone, Mike.
0: That's good to know.
1: No, this is all on the up and up. Here are two envelopes. The instructions are in this one.
0: Instructions?
1: Yeah, where and how you're to meet the, man you're to meet.
0: Uh-huh.
1: When you do meet him, you hand him this other envelope. In return, he'll give you a small package. You bring that back to your office, I pick it up here.
0: How would I go about getting in touch with you if anything went wrong?
1: I don't expect anything will, but in case of emergency, try my hotel. The Donna.
0: You know, I just remembered a charge I might have to make in this particular case.
1: Oh, what is it?
0: It might be for you to have dinner with me or something.
1: Dinner or something might be arranged, Mike. You'll take the job?
0: Sure, why not?
1: I'll pay you $100. I'm sure you'll earn every penny of it.
2: In a moment, we'll return to the new adventures of Michael Shane and the case of the gray-eyed blonde.

0: Maybe it was those gray eyes of Helen's. I don't know. At the time, there was something awfully compelling about them. Plus everything else about her, from her honey-colored hair to her alligator sling pumps. Plus, of course, the fact that I'd just gotten my license reinstated a couple of weeks before, and that $100 she was offering looked like a lot of good living for a change. So when she asked me to take the job of making a blackmail payment for her, I said yes. After she left, I opened the instruction envelope and read them over carefully. They were so thorough, I knew whoever this guy was, he wanted to be awfully sure he had the right party. I arrived at the indicated corner of Barrack Street 10 minutes before midnight. 10 minutes early. The street was deserted except for a little red and white peanut wagon that a small olive-skinned gent was pushing down the street toward me. When he got to me, he stopped.
1: A peanut, senor?
0: No, thanks.
1: They are fresh, senor.
0: You're working kind of late, aren't you?
1: Si, senor. These peanuts, senor, they are the best.
0: Tell me, you seen anyone around here in the last 10 minutes? A man?
1: You are looking for someone?
0: Yeah, in a way.
1: Then perhaps while you wait, senor, some peanuts.
0: No, not now. Thanks. He gave me a very unhappy stare and then shrugged his shoulders and pushed his cart around the corner and out of sight. I started walking down the deserted street. My footsteps echoed on the pavement. It was darker than I thought it would be. No streetlights in this section. I kept trying to look over my shoulder, but I couldn't see anything. I knew that somewhere in that block, somebody was supposed to tap me on the shoulder, and I was wishing he'd hurry up and get it over. I was almost at the end of the block now. Still, nothing had happened. The building ahead of me on the corner was getting some work done on it. They had the front boarded up and had a boardwalk in place of the sidewalk. The street side of the boardwalk was boarded up, too. It was like a tunnel. I took a few steps into the pitch-black tunnel and stopped. Something started bothering me. For a moment, I couldn't figure out what it was, but then I got it. Somebody was in that boarded tunnel with me. Before I could do or say anything, a hand slid across my mouth, and I could feel the muzzle of an automatic against the side of my neck. Brilliant boy that I am, I got the idea that mum was a word. Then the hand left my mouth and slid down and started going through my pockets. Pretty soon it came to the envelope I was supposed to deliver. It patted the envelope and slipped it back into my pocket. Well, that I didn't get at all. Then the gun pressed a little harder onto my neck. I suddenly knew that his finger was tightening on the trigger. I dove for the ground. The gun went off. Red hot poker seared the top of my head, and then blackness. After what seemed like about a month, blackness started to fade. It faded still more, started turning to white. I knew I was in a hospital. Then I spotted some bars across the windows, and I got a strong hunch it was the receiving ward of the prison hospital. I tried to open my eyes more, which was pretty hard to do, because my head at this point felt like two little men were playing ping pong with a hunk of hot lead. But I did manage to see someone bending over me. It was Police Inspector Lefevre.
2: Not gonna die after all, hmm?
0: What odds could I get?
2: You were lucky. Just got creased.
0: That's lucky, huh?
2: Looks like you had a little argument with your sidekick.
0: Pretty one-sided argument. But look, Inspector, maybe you wouldn't mind telling me what this is all about, huh?
2: That's funny, Shane. I was just gonna ask you that.
0: Huh?
2: Mr. Graber, will you step in here now, please?
3: Yes, Inspector?
2: Mr. Graber, I want you to take a good look at this man. He the one?
3: I can't be sure. He might be.
0: It might be what? Look, I'm the one that got shot in the head, if that's...
2: Just a minute, Shane. I'm going to tell you something you might possibly already know.
0: At this point, what I know is just a drop in the bucket of what I don't know.
2: Mr. Frank Graber here is a vice president of the South Atlantic Exporting Syndicate. Ever hear of him?
0: Yeah, they shipped to Cuba, South America, lots of places. I did some work for them last year.
2: Yeah, I know.
0: What's that got to do with...
2: Coming to that. Day before yesterday, there was an unusually large deposit to be made. So large that Mr. Graber here himself started out with it. Something like 60,000, wasn't it, Mr. Graber?
3: 62. In $1,000 bills.
2: Yeah. Well, Mr. Graber never... Suppose you tell him what happened, Graber.
3: Well... I went out the back door of the office building, and it wasn't until I opened my car door that I saw the man sitting inside. Had his hand up to the side of his face so that I couldn't get a clear look at it. But in the other hand was a gun. He forced me to drive down near the river, made me get out of the car and go into an abandoned warehouse. There he hit me over the head with his gun and took the money.
0: That's too bad. But outside of welcoming you to the Battered Heads Club, I still don't see
2: that
0: what...
2: That guy could have been you, Shane.
0: What do you mean?
2: We found one of those $1,000 bills in an envelope. In your pocket.
0: About then, a lot of things started making sense. Why that guy in the dark wanted to be sure the envelope was in my pocket before he tried to kill me. Yeah, it looked like somebody was very interested in having me found dead with some of that robbery dough on me, thus getting me elected as chief suspect. But I knew it was going to be a tough story to sell the inspector. He ushered Graber out of the room and then came back and stood beside the bed, slowly shaking his head.
2: No, I don't get it, Shane. Not 3 weeks ago, you were telling everybody what a good boy you were going to be if you could just get your license back. So they give you your license back, so here you are, right in the middle of something that smells to high heaven.
0: Look, Inspector, I'm going to give it to you straight. It was a frame.
2: No sale, Shane.
0: Believe me, it's the truth. A girl named Helen...
2: Yeah.
0: Oh, I know it sounds phony, but it happened. She gave me a song and dance about hiring me to make a blackmail payment for her. But what she really wanted, she and her boyfriend, I guess, was to have me found dead with some of this dough on me, thereby taking the heat off.
2: I suppose you can back up your story by producing this girl.
0: I can try.
2: Still not buying.
0: Look, Inspector, I've always cooperated with you.
2: Yeah, well, that's the only reason I'm even listening to you.
0: So now I need a break, a big one. You can give it to me.
2: The only thing I can give you is time. And not much of that.
0: How much?
2: Well, my next way out.
0: I know that. You're not exactly alone, though.
2: Well, it's 7 a.m. I'll give you until 10 o'clock tonight. Huh?
0: Tonight? Have a heart. That doesn't give me...
2: I said 10 o'clock tonight.
0: Make it midnight, then.
2: 10?
0: Okay, 10 o'clock tonight.
2: And Shane.
0: Yeah?
2: That's it. One way or another.
0: Funny thing about the inspector. He always meant just exactly what he said. So I had something like 15 hours to find one woman in a city as big as New Orleans. A beautiful woman with gray eyes who had almost done a very neat job of fitting me for a coffin. I lost two of those 15 hours getting part of my strength back and talking the doctor into giving me my pants. The only thing I had to go on was what Helen had told me about reaching her at the Hotel Donna. The desk clerk there remembered her just as soon as I mentioned the gray eyes.
4: Oh, yes, sure. Let's see. Helen Collier, she was registered under. Not bad. No, not bad at all.
0: Was registered?
4: Yes, checked out first thing this morning. About 6, I guess it was.
0: No forwarding address, huh?
4: No, asked her, but she said none.
0: Well, thanks anyway.
4: Might ask one of the cab drivers out front.
0: Yeah, I'm going to. Thanks. It didn't take me long to find out that none of the 3 cab drivers in front of the Hotel Donna could have taken Helen, because none of them came on until 7. But I did get the address of the driver who worked nights there, and 10 minutes later, I was pounding on his door.
5: Yeah, come in.
3: What do you want?
0: Are you Joe, the cab driver?
3: Yeah, what?
0: You have a fare this morning about 6?
5: You woke me up to ask me that? Beat it.
0: Hey, come on, Joe.
3: Look at friend.

0: too late, Joe. Here's the ten. Open up.
1: I got more than that for promise.
0: Look, I haven't got all day, and ten's all you get. Maybe that's too much. Maybe I could beat the answer out of you and save myself a ten spot. Now, which is it going to be?
2: Okay, okay.
0: All right, now, you picked her up at the Hotel Donna at 6 this morning.
1: Yeah.
0: Where'd you take her?
1: From a friend. Let me give you a tip. Don't hold your breath till you see her again.
0: What do you mean?
1: Where I took her was the airport.
3: In a moment, we'll return to the new adventures of Michael Shane and the case of the gray-eyed blonde.

0: It all started when a gray-eyed blonde named Helen hired me to make a blackmail payment for her. Only I found out too late it was a frame. I got shot in the head and woke up and found myself accused of a $62,000 robbery and was given just 15 hours by Police Inspector LaFeva to find Helen and clear myself. So far, all I'd found was she'd left the Hotel Donna at 6 that morning to go to the airport. Well, I was out there now talking to all the ticket clerks. Finally, I found one who remembered her.
1: Oh, yes, surely. Those eyes of hers would be hard to forget.
0: Well, which plane did she leave on, do you remember?
1: Let's see, New York? No, that wasn't it.
0: Come on, try to remember.
1: Now, wait a minute. Oh, I remember now.
0: Don't tell me it's that plane that's taking off out there.
1: No, she didn't leave at all.
0: What?
1: No, bought a ticket to Havana. Midnight plane. Tonight.
0: Well, at least I knew she was still in New Orleans. Of course, finding would be something else again. And then I got an idea, a long shot maybe. But right now, the welcome mat was out for anything that would pass for a starting point. I went back to the Hotel Donna and over to the desk clerk.
2: Yes?
0: You remember me? I was in here a couple of hours ago asking about that girl with...
2: With the gray eyes, yes. You really got it bad for her, huh?
0: Yeah.
2: Well, I'm sorry, but she hasn't come back, and I told you she didn't leave a forwarding address.
0: I know. Look, her room, has it been straightened up yet?
2: Well, probably not. Cleaning girl's a little slow. We're thinking of letting her go at the...
0: How about letting me in the room for a look around?
2: Oh, now, wait a minute.
0: Well, why not?
2: You've got it bad for the girl, and that's tough, but we can't have you traipsing through that room looking for her forwarding address. It's, against the policy.
0: Whose?
2: Mine.
0: Okay, I'll make a deal.
2: Deal?
0: Yeah. Now, here's a $5. Let's just say I'm engaging the room for a couple of hours as is.
2: Oh, well, now, why didn't you say so in the first place? Here, I'll get the keys.
0: My only chance was that Helen wouldn't feel any reason to cover her tracks too carefully, since according to her plan, I was to have been long dead by now. I practically tore the room apart. Nothing. Then I sorted a wastebasket. There were two things in it, a piece of Kleenex with the imprint of a mouth and lipstick, and a torn half of a paper match folder. Some printing on it. All I could make out were the first two letters, R.A., and below was the word cocktails. The name of a bar. And possibly, just possibly, a hangout of Helen's where she might be passing time and keeping undercover until that midnight plane to Havana. Oh, but which bar was it? How many of them started with R.A.? My guess was quite a few. But it didn't matter how many. I had to try all of them. I went back to my office. That was a mistake. I dropped into my chair and propped my feet up on the desk. That was a big mistake. I figured I'd just rest a few minutes before I started out. That was a bigger mistake. Closed my eyes. That was my biggest mistake. When I opened my eyes again, I thought something had gone wrong with them. Everything was dark. Then I looked at my watch and almost went right up through the ceiling. 7:10. I'd slept all afternoon. I had 3 hours left. The nearest bar on my list was a place with a quaint name of Rat Race. When I got there, things were already in high gear. I went in, and I knew how the place got its name. The music was tailgating loud, and it all came from 5 guys in the corner. A few couples were dancing, I guess you'd call it, on a floor about 3 sizes larger than a phone booth. And the bartender sat at the end of the bar near the musicians reading a paper. I had a tough time making myself heard.
3: What'll it be, Mac?
0: You happen to know a girl
3: named... What's that?
0: I say to you...
3: Can't hear you.
0: A girl named Helen, gray eyes, 5'4". You know her?
3: Oh, yeah, lots of girls around. I don't know, I don't think so.
0: I suppose you've been asking too much to hit the jackpot on the first nickel.
3: Talk louder, will you?
0: No, skip it. I threaded my way through the dancers and the smoke and went out. 1 down, 8 to go. I checked the rat race off my list, went to a place called Rady's in a pretty seamy neighborhood. It was a lot darker than the rat race here and a lot quieter.

0: hospitable, too. I'd hardly gotten inside before a furnace-eyed brunette sidled up.
1: Hello.
0: Hello.
1: You wasn't someone?
0: Yeah.
1: Here I am.
0: No, the girl I'm looking for is named Helen. Gray eyes.
1: Oh, no, Helen. What's wrong with my eyes? They're brown. They're nice.
0: Yeah, so I see.
1: Slice his hands. Have a drink.
0: Thanks, anyway. So I crossed off Radies and kept going. And I kept drawing blanks. Rays, Ravicini's, radio room. And it got to be after 9, and I could practically feel the inspector's official and heavy hand on my shoulder. My head was throbbing again, and I was getting weaker by the minute. So I guess I was none too steady as I walked down the street. And then as I passed a little red and white peanut wagon parked at the curb, an olive-skinned little gent darted out in front of me.
2: Yes, senor.
0: Oh, you again.
2: Senor, is something wrong? You...
0: No, I'm just tired.
2: Here, senor, have some of my nice peanuts. Nice, fresh peanuts.
0: Oh, thanks. You kind of get around town, don't you?
2: Si, but, senor, they're the most delicious peanuts. They will help
0: I don't want any peanuts,
2: man. But I tell you, senor, they're fine peanuts. The best peanuts this side of Havana, senor.
0: Can't you understand it? What about Havana?
2: Senor, what have I done? What have I said to a friend? Please don't let me go.
0: What'd you say about Havana?
2: Nothing, senor, nothing. It's just a place where I was born, senor. Havana, my home, that is all, senor.
0: You know anything about that midnight plane to Havana tonight?
2: No, senor, I swear it. I know nothing about the midnight plane to Havana, except I would like to be on it.
0: Okay. I let go of him and he darted around to the other side of his wagon. I staggered on down the street. I still wasn't sure whether he'd been trying to tell me something or not. I didn't have time to figure it out. I had to keep going. Then I went to Raymond's, the next place on the list. It was a small place, no music. Only a couple of people at the bar, and the bartender was watching me very carefully. Hello.
3: What can I do for you?
0: You happen to know a girl named Helen, gray eyes?
3: No. Uh-uh.
0: I see. You happen to have a light on you?
3: Light? Yeah.
0: Thanks a lot. I walked back to the door and went out. I was trying hard not to tremble, because the trail had gotten hot, very hot. That bartender had been just a little too quick to say he didn't know Helen. If I needed any more proof, he'd given it to me. The matchbook he'd used to give me a light was the same kind as the fragment I was carrying in my pocket. Yeah, I knew I'd finally found the place. I went around the corner, eased into the alley, and waited. Pretty soon, a side door opened, and out came Helen. Hey, wait a minute.
4: Well, hello, Mike. You really shouldn't have, you know.
0: Found you?
4: Mm-hmm. Better look behind you.
0: Oh, no. That's too old a gag to...
5: In a moment, we'll be back with a thrilling climax to tonight's Michael Shane adventure.
0: I guess the business of one thing canceling out another is true. That hit on the head sort of blotted out the throbbing of the wound. When I came to and found myself lying on the floor in a little room, my head was a lot better than I'd figured. Numb, I guess. I could hear voices. Two of them.
6: Things to do, I told you.
0: And suddenly they began registering.
7: I couldn't help it, Helen. I had to see you. Well, it's a good thing I did, too. Shane was almost ready to grab you when I hit him just now.
6: It's all your fault, anyway. Why didn't you finish the job last night when you had him on the boardwalk?
7: I tried to.
6: He's coming to.
0: Yeah, I've come to. So, trustworthy vice president, Mr. Frank Graber, is a big boy of the deal.
7: Now, you shut up, Shane.
4: We might get an argument as to who the brains really was, Mike, but it doesn't matter now.
0: Pretty neat. Graber walks off with the money and tells the police a fairy tale about being robbed. Then the two of you nominate me for the fall guy. Graber's supposed to kill me, so I'll be found with some of the dough and therefore become the chief suspect. Only Graber misses.
4: Figured it all out, didn't you, Mike? Well, Frank, I guess there's only one thing to do.
7: Yes.
0: And I knew what that one thing was. I knew I had to think fast and act fast to prevent that one thing from happening. If I could just divert their attention from me long enough for a dive at the window or door. And then I thought of something. Something that might possibly take their minds off me for just a second.
4: Come on, Frank, get it over with.
0: I suppose you've told Graber about that plane ticket, Helen.
4: What?
0: To Havana on the midnight plane.
7: What ticket?
4: Why, he doesn't know what he's saying.
7: No, Frank. No, wait. What ticket?
4: Don't you see? He's just trying to upset you.
7: You bought a ticket on the midnight plane to Havana.
4: Frank, I didn't...
7: You were going to run out on me.
4: Oh, don't be silly.
7: You were going to take all that money and run out on
4: me. That's not true. I told you I wasn't.
7: I guess I knew all along, Helen. Only I just wouldn't face it. But I guess I knew all along.
4: What are you talking about?
7: I knew. All the time you were telling me you loved me. What? How we'd wait until the heat was off and then I'd retire on account of ill health and take the money and go to South America and have a wonderful time.
4: Frank,
7: all the time you were telling me those things, I knew you didn't mean them. I knew it. I wanted to believe it. I wanted
4: Frank, you're
7: to.
4: All wrong.
7: You kept working on me. You finally got me to do this thing because you were like a disease. Frank, you were in my blood. Frank. Now you are going to run out on me. But I won't let you.
4: No, Frank, that's not true.
7: It's too bad.
4: No...
7: You won't get to use that ticket. Helen, my darling.
4: Frank?
0: Suddenly, there was a gun in his hand. It was pointed at Helen. I could see she didn't believe it, but I did. I dove at him, and just as I hit him, the gun was... Helen slowly sagged to the floor. I got hold of his wrist, but I was off balance, and he was bringing the gun slowly around toward me. And then, just as it got to me, I twisted as hard as I could, and we both went down, and the gun went off again. Then, the gun... dropped out of his hand. He just sort of crumpled over and lay still. And I stared hard at the widening red stain on his coat, right over his heart. Well, I got a call through to the inspector right away, and he sort of took over from there. And that was just about that. With all the loose ends tied up one way or another. Oh, yeah, except one, that plane ticket to Havana, the one Helen had bought. Nobody seemed to know quite what to do with it, because she'd bought it with her own money instead of the robbery dough. Of course, I had an idea what to do with it, but, well, I gave it up after a while. Yeah, I guess the little peanut vendor needed it more than I did. Of course, I didn't just give it to him. It was strictly a business deal. Now, I traded him the ticket for his peanut wagon. So now, if the detective business ever gets too tough, well, I've always got a sideline.

This is your director, Bill Russo, again. Our story is based on characters created by Brett Halliday. The music is composed and conducted by John Duffy, and Michael Shane is portrayed by Jeff Chandler. The New Adventures of Michael Shane is a Don W. Sharp production, transcribed in Hollywood and distributed exclusively by the Broadcasters Guild. Next week, you'll hear Michael Shane in another thrilling adventure from mysterious and colorful New Orleans.

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0: Dick Powell as Richard Diamond, private detective.
1: Hello there. This is Diamond. You know, I'm sure a lot of you people have never seen this big city of New York that I live in. But you ought to. It's really worth seeing. I don't mean a four-bit tour in a bus. I mean that one time that you stop along the way and really take a good look. Maybe it's from a building 40 floors up. You brace yourself against the stiff morning breeze and you lean out and watch the biggest city in the world wake up, stretch, roll up its progressive sleeves and go to work. Or maybe it's 6 o'clock in the evening and you're on your way home. You hold up at a busy intersection and you feel the colossus even before you see it. You look behind, to the right, to the left, and then up. And there it is. You can only take in 3 blocks, maybe, but the pushing crowds and towering buildings are a common denominator for the Bronx, Park Avenue, and Flatbush. The rest you have to imagine because your dinner's waiting. Well, I'm lucky in a way. My dinner's ready when I start throwing nickels in the automat. My meals and my time are freelance, and my work is a ringside ticket to the biggest city in the world. Sure, it's lonely sometimes, and trouble walks the streets on a 24-hour beat. But that's how I pay my rent. Trouble's my silent partner. And he sends me everything from divorce labels to some marked City Morgue, DOA. Dead on arrival. One night last week, old man Trouble was sitting curled up on a doorstep watching two thugs hiding in the shadows of a building. Trouble had a big smile because he was cooking up a king-size mess for yours truly.
2: Hello.
1: Yeah?
2: Ain't he ever gonna come out?
1: He'll come out. You just gotta wait, that's all.
2: Hello.
1: Yeah, what is it?
2: I hope he comes out soon. That cop car is doing a little while.
1: Yeah.
2: Hey, supposing they drive up the street just when he comes out.
1: Then we don't use the artillery.
2: We don't?
1: We follow him and get him someplace else.
2: Okay. Hey, Lou.
1: What?
2: Here he comes.
1: Yeah. You ready?
2: Yeah, sure. Look, he's got his two big watchdogs with him.
1: Get set.
2: Now. We better get going.
3: Go on, stupid. You think we was being clocked?
2: Hello.
1: There's that lousy cop car. Come on.
2: Where you going?
1: In this club. Come on, hurry.
2: Hey, Lou, suppose the cops come down here.
1: Shut up.
4: Table, gentlemen?
1: Yeah, for my friend and me.
4: Right this way.
5: Would you like to give me a picture to take?
2: Lou, are you crazy? We can't sit down at no table. They'll have the whole neighborhood covered in a few minutes.
1: We can sit for a second and we'll go out the back door.
4: Here you are, gentlemen. Is this all right?
2: Just stand.
1: Yeah, this is just fine, thank you.
4: Very good, sir. I'll send a waiter right over.
2: Well, now, come on, Lou. Let's blow this joint.
1: Wait till he gets further away.
2: Please, Lou.
1: Okay. Now you go first, take your time.
5: Picture, sir?
2: Huh?
1: No, miss, we don't want no photographs.
3: Yeah, we don't want none.
1: Thanks, just the same.
5: Oh, that's okay. Pictures? Like a souvenir picture to take home?
6: Yeah, thank you.
2: Well, come on.
1: Right behind you.
5: Now, hold it right there. No, don't move. Thank you. That will do you the fellas.
1: Hey, Nell, hold it a minute.
2: Yeah, what is it?
1: It's that dame.
2: This is no time to start looking at dames.
1: No, you fathead. The one with the camera.
2: So she's got good-looking legs, but we got... Uh-oh.
1: What's the matter?
2: There's a cop in the door.
1: Get going. Or take your time. I'll tell you about the dame later.
7: Olin.
8: Yeah? What is it, Monsieur Davis?
7: Where are you going?
8: Back to the dark room to develop these pictures. You always said not to keep the customers waiting, didn't you, Monsieur Davis?
7: I'm glad to see you listen to your employer. I'll just come along to see how this batch turns out.
8: This batch isn't any different from the last 100 batches.
7: We'll just go along and see.
8: Oh, that does it.
7: I beg your pardon?
8: I said that does it. You cornered me in that dark room once, and it was all I could do to keep you away from me.
7: Lynn.
8: You think that just because you run this place, you got a right to make passes at me? You better get yourself a new girl.
7: Well, maybe that isn't such a bad idea.
8: Come to think of it, I kind of go for it myself. And as long as I'm quitting, here's something you've been asking for a long time.
3: Oh, hey, what do you think you're doing?
8: Now get out of my way. That phony French accent may fool the customers, but it doesn't fool me.
3: You get out of here. Pick up your check and get out of here this minute. You little...
8: Now, what were you going to say? Mr. Davis?
3: Get out.

0: Diamond Detective Agency, if you've lost a body, let us dig it up.
1: Oh, Rick, that's awful.
0: Depends on who we dig up and how long he's been there.
1: Rick.
0: Hello, Helen, baby.
1: You're simply gruesome.
0: I know it, but my tongue matches my shirts.
1: What do you do when you wear stripes?
0: I tell everybody I've been licking barber poles.
1: Oh. Nah.
0: Thought you'd catch me, didn't you?
1: No, I don't think I'll ever catch.
0: Oh, I think you're the prettiest little old gal in the whole dang best state.
1: Flattery will get you nowhere. Have we got a date tonight?
0: Only if the elevator's still running.
2: Mr. Diamond?
0: Hmm? Oh, I'll call you back later, honey. I think I just sighted a client.
2: Mr. Diamond, please, I've got to talk to you.
0: Well, honey, go back and shut the door. If too much smoke gets out of here, the ceiling will cave in.
2: Hmm? Oh, yes. All right.
1: Rick, did I hear a girl's voice?
0: I think so. But maybe she just wears those clothes because her mother never had a haircut.
1: What does she look like?
0: I can't tell you right now. I'm parked behind a curb.
1: Rick!
2: The door is closed, Mr. Diamond. Now may I speak with you, please?
0: Helen, I'll call you later.
1: I don't care if she is a prospective client. You face the window when you're talking business.
0: Well, there's a cigarette ad out there. Why look out at an ad when the slogan's right here in my office?
1: Slogan?
0: Yeah, you know. So round, so firm, so...
1: Rick.
0: Bye, baby. Now, you were saying...
2: I want to hire you to protect me, Mr. Diamond.
0: I know an easier way. Wear a diving suit.
2: Mr. Diamond, put your eyes back in your head. And please listen to me. My life is in danger.
0: There's an answer for that, too. But go on, tell me the story.
2: Well, my name is Knight.
0: Miss?
2: Yes.
0: Yes.
2: In the last 2 days, there have been several attempts on my life.
0: By whom?
2: Well, I don't know.
0: Well... Do you know why anyone would want to kill you?
2: No, I don't.
0: Well, now we're getting someplace.
2: Don't be funny, Mr. Diamond. I tell you that twice an attempt has been made on my life.
0: How?
2: Well, the first time a man followed me home and tried to break into my apartment. I screamed and then frightened him off.
0: Maybe he was lonesome. What about the other time?
2: Well, I don't know whether it was the same man or not, but the next night a man jumped out of a car and tried to make me go with him. I kicked him and ran down the block.
0: Sounds more like a kidnapping than an attempted homicide. Why didn't you tell this to the police?
2: Oh, I did. They investigated, but I couldn't give them enough to go on, so they just put a man watching my apartment.
0: I bet he has to stand in line. Didn't they give you an escort?
2: No. They seemed to think I was after some kind of publicity or something.
0: Mm.
2: They told me it was all right to go out in the daytime, but to stay in my apartment for the next couple of nights.
0: Sounds reasonable.
2: Will you help me, Mr. Diamond? I'm afraid this will happen again.
0: My dear, my fee is $100 a day in expenses.
2: $100 a day?
0: Hmm.
2: Oh, Mr. Diamond, I don't have that kind of money.
0: Well, neither do I, but if I starve, I do it with dignity. I can't lower my fee, Miss Knight. I never have.
2: Hmm. Well, then, I'll have to find another detective agency.
0: There are a lot of good ones. I'm sorry, the rule might bend a little, but it won't break. If I took the job knowing you couldn't pay half the fee, 10 minutes later, some guy from Texas with an oil-soaked wallet might want to hire me to count his gas stations. Sorry, but it's a tough world, Miss Knight.
2: Yeah. Well, thanks, Mr. Diamond. Maybe you could recommend someone?
0: Oh, any of them are good. Just close your eyes and open the classified.
2: Mm. Well, goodbye, Mr. Diamond. I'm sorry.
0: So am I. My conscience just slit its throat.
2: Like you said, Mr. Diamond, it's a tough world.
0: Yeah, the toughest.
2: Goodbye.
0: Yeah. No, nuts. Yeah, what is it?
3: Diamond?
0: He's hiding his head in the desk. I'll get him for you. Come on out, you heel.
3: Look, I don't know who this is, but put Diamond on the pipe.
0: This is Diamond. Wait till I get the bad taste out of my mouth.
3: Look, you can wet your whistle later.
0: I've always wondered what happened to people who said that.
3: Is there a dame in your office named Knight?
0: Well, there was. She left just before you called.
3: Well, let me give you a little tip. If she hired you, you're going to start feeling overworked right now, so tell her you don't want the job.
0: Oh, I am, huh?
3: Yeah. Well, your nearest relative is going to have to come down and identify the body.
0: You know something?
3: No, what?
0: A couple of minutes ago, I proved that a good businessman can start looking like a big fat heel for a lousy $100 a day in expenses.
3: Huh?
0: Don't work on it too long, but stop in sometime, Buster. I'd like to help you spit out your teeth.
3: You better listen to what I say, Shamus. You're way out of your class in this one.
0: I'm always out of my class when I talk with slobs. And if you don't like it, look me up. I'll be working for Miss Knight. I went out of my office in a hurry. When somebody tries to push me around, it's like giving a kid a slingshot in a hothouse. You can tell him all night not to do it, but by morning, he's busted every window in the place. I hoped I might catch Miss Knight before she got to the street, so I grabbed the elevator and went down to the first floor. I couldn't find her in the lobby, so I went out on the sidewalk. The street was crowded, but those curves showed up like a covered wagon on Madison Avenue. She was just starting across Broadway when a big black sedan pulled up and a guy climbed out after her. I took off as fast as my little 175 pounds would carry me and cut kitty corner across the street with an eye on the black sedan. The guy had her by the arm, and I knew when she stopped struggling, he'd showed her his gun. I was on a dead run, gonna make like a big hero, but his 38 changed my mind. He missed with the first one, then he shoved the girl away from him and tried again. I could hear the slug whine past my head, so I hit the sidewalk right next to the girl. He jumped for the car. I just lay there and watched him drive off.
2: Did you get the license number?
0: Oh, it was covered with mud.
2: Gee, I guess you must look pretty silly just sitting here.
0: Yeah, got some jacks? I'm a whiz at foursies.
2: Maybe you believe me now, Mr. Diamond.
0: Yeah. Here, let me give you a hand up.
2: Thanks.
0: Now, come on, let's get out of here. We're collecting a crowd.
2: Where are we going?
0: I know a policeman who can't understand attempted assault. He says it's not necessary. And believe me, baby, he's got a cure for it. Come on.
4: In just a moment, we will return to Richard Diamond, Private Detective, starring Dick Powell. But first, the National Safety Council reports that in almost every motor vehicle accident, there is one or more violations of the law, speed, drink, and carelessness being the worst offenders. The difficulty is that people continue to think of the horror of accidents as always happening to someone else. It never occurs to us that we may be killed dashing out to lunch tomorrow. Yes, it can and does happen, for it's the careless little chances each one of us takes every day that cause the big accident totals. Every motorist and pedestrian is urged to support actively the safety movement in his own community. Be careful. The life you save may be your own. And now, back to Dick Powell and the second act of Richard Diamond, Private Detective. Diamond is hurrying with his pretty client to see Lieutenant Levinson, head of homicide.
0: I hailed a cab, and 10 minutes later, Len Knight and I were walking into the 5th Precinct Police Station. Sergeant Otis looked up and started to say something, but when he saw what I was with, he changed it to a low whistle. Oh, stop puckering, Otis. You look like you've been unstopping sinks.
5: Oh, very funny, wise guy. How about the introduction?
0: Miss Knight, Sergeant Otis. Homicide's answer to mercy killings.
2: Hello, Sergeant.
5: Yeah, don't pay no attention to him, Miss Knight. He was born with a nasty disposition.
0: Is the lieutenant in, Sergeant?
5: Yeah, go ahead. He'll see you. Nice meeting you, Miss Knight.
2: Nice meeting you, Sergeant.
0: Otis.
5: Yeah?
0: Stop clucking. You'll have every rooster in town in here. Hello, Walt.
6: Who's that with you?
0: This is Miss Knight.
6: Is she dead?
0: Walt. Say something nice to the lieutenant, dear.
2: After that last remark?
6: Oh, look, Miss Knight, I'm sorry, but this guy you're with has a talent for finding homicides. I'm suspicious of everyone I see him with, because even if they walk into my office with him, he'd do it just to confuse me.
2: Oh, I'm quite alive, Lieutenant.
6: Then let me give you a friendly tip, Miss Knight. Stay away from this guy. His sense of humor will turn your hair white.
0: Oh, isn't he a dream? Walt, Miss Knight wants protection.
6: Yeah, I see what you mean.
0: Walt, now stop gnawing on the desk and listen to me. Miss Knight is in line for a murder or for kidnapping.
6: I knew it.
0: She wants protection, and you're going to give it to her.
6: That's not my department.
0: This is homicide, isn't it?
6: Of course it is. But you know very well we don't go to work until you're dead.
0: Well, honey, I guess you'll just have to rile up and get yourself killed. It's the only way.
6: Now you stop that. Send her to another department. They'll give her all the protection she needs.
0: She's been there. They stuck a guy out in front of her apartment. Now look, I just saw Hood try to muscle her into a car. He took a shot at me, and you know bullets give me that let-down feeling. Now, put one of your boys with her until I can do something about clearing this thing up.
6: What's your full name, Miss Knight?
2: Lynette. Lynn, for short.
6: Where do you live, and where do you work?
2: I live at 419 West 48th Street, apartment 309. I quit my job 3 days ago.
6: Where was this job?
2: The Circus Club on 52nd Street. I took pictures.
6: Took pictures?
2: Yeah, you know. Souvenirs of the customers.
6: Oh. Why'd you quit?
2: Well, my boss got grabby. I slapped him around.
0: Hey, wait a minute. Wait a minute, honey. Did you say Circus Club, 52nd Street?
2: Yeah. What about it?
0: Walt, didn't somebody gun down Al Rigoletta and two of his boys right near there?
6: Say, you're right. 3 nights ago.
0: You didn't see that shooting, did you, Miss Knight?
2: Well, no, but I read about it the next day.
0: Well, if you didn't see it, they couldn't want to get at you just because you're a witness.
6: Oh, this is screwy. What have we got to work on?
0: You just put a man to guide her. I'm going to see what I can do.
6: All right, but only because I owe you a favor. Otis.
3: Yeah, Lieutenant?
6: Get in here.
0: Otis?
6: Yes, Otis. He's not as stupid as he looks.
0: Want to bet?
6: He couldn't be and live.
5: You want me, Lieutenant?
6: Not for keeps. I want you to stay with Miss Knight here until I tell you to come home. Somebody's trying to get rough with her. Got it?
5: Yeah.
0: Walt, have you found any eggs around the office?
6: Eggs?
0: Otis, where do you hide your nest?
5: Oh, Lieutenant, make this guy lay off for me.
6: Yeah, Rick, lay off the poor guy. Otis.
5: Yeah, Lieutenant?
6: Stop standing on one leg and wait outside, you mallet head.
5: Oh, yeah, Lieutenant.
0: Walt, I'll keep in touch.
6: Okay.
2: Mr. Diamond.
0: Yes?
2: Thanks. I'll make it up to you some way.
0: Don't strain yourself. I like an obligation to be fun.
2: It will be.
6: Rick.
0: Yeah?
6: Bye.
0: I left the 5th Precinct and headed for the Circus Club. It was a small place with sawdust on the floor and colored decorations like the inside of a circus tent. The place was still closed, but a short, dapper little guy in a gray business suit answered my knock.
7: Yes, you're from the police?
0: Why? You need them?
7: I just put in a call. Someone burglarized the place last night.
0: Oh. You know a girl named Knight?
7: Lynn Knight?
0: That's it.
7: I most certainly do. I fired her 3 nights ago. If she's in some kind of trouble with the police, she deserves it.
0: You must run this place.
7: That's right. My name's Davis. Would you like to take a look at the room that was broken into?
0: I certainly would. What did they steal?
7: That's just it. I don't know. They turned it upside down, but I can't imagine what they were after. It's a dark room.
0: A dark room?
7: Yes. I have several girls that take pictures of the customers. They developed the prints in the back of the cafe. Right this way.
0: Forget it.
7: But I thought you wanted...
0: I'm not from the police, Mr. Davis. I'm a private detective. Tell me, did Miss Knight turn in all her film the night she quit?
7: I fired her.
0: Difference of opinion. Did she turn in all her film?
7: Why, no. As a matter of fact, she didn't. She left with her camera, and several customers got rather angry when the pictures weren't developed.
0: You mean her last roll was still in that camera?
7: It must have been. She didn't leave it in the dark room. I looked.
0: Where's the phone?
7: Right over there.

0: Lieutenant Levinson, homicide.
1: Walt, I think I've got something.
0: Diamond, I've got something, too. A sour stomach and headache.
1: What's the matter?
0: Otis followed that night dame halfway home when some guy stepped out of an alley and split his head with a sap. He's down in emergency getting his skull crocheted.
1: What about the girl?
0: We don't know. Otis can't remember.
1: Oh, that's dandy. I'll call you back.
0: Now, you wait a minute.
1: I can't. Bye. I had one of those muscle-bound hunches. I had to work fast or Lynn Knight was going to get herself kicked around and maybe end up in the city morgue. I remembered her dress. And 15 minutes later, I was standing in front of room 309. I could hear the phone ringing from somewhere inside, so I waited to see if anyone answered it. On the third ring, I tried the door. Well, well, well. Hello?
2: Who is this?
1: This is Diamond.
2: Oh, thank goodness. This is Lynn Knight.
1: Well, where the devil are you? Lieutenant Levinson said you'd disappeared.
2: I'm in a bar on 50th Street. That man who tried to shove me into his car this afternoon hit Sergeant Otis on the head, and I've been running ever since.
1: Now, how did you know I was here?
2: Oh, I didn't. I called your office and got no answer, so I just took a chance maybe you'd gone looking for me.
1: I was, but I was looking for something else, too. Tell me, baby, have you got a camera?
2: Why, I did have.
1: Did have? What happened to it?
2: Well, I sort of, sold it.
1: Oh, you mean you hocked it?
2: Well, I didn't need it anymore, and I did need the money.
1: You stay right where you are, and I'll be down. What's the name of the place?
2: 2320 Club. Please hurry, Mr. Diamond. I'm scared.
1: Okay. I want to ask you something else.
2: Hello?
1: Hello?
2: Oh, I thought you'd hung up.
1: No, I thought you. Lynn?
2: Yeah?
1: Is there an extension on this phone?
2: Why, yes, in the bedroom. Say, you don't think...
1: I don't know. Wait a minute. Hey, what are you guys... Oh.
2: Mr. Diamond? Mr. Diamond, are you still on the...
3: Okay, Mel. Let's go get the dame.
4: Hey, that was pretty smart waiting around and listening in on the extension. What do you want me to do with the shamus? He looks like he can still hear things.
3: Well, turn them off.
4: Sure. Okay. Okay, let's go.
5: What are you limping for?
4: I kicked him with the wrong foot. I got a lousy ingrown toenail.
1: I laid there trying to crawl back to a more sensible way of life. He'd kicked me so hard that it shook my eyes loose and they'd run back into my head to hide. Everything was suddenly crammed into a long funnel that disappeared into the floor and I felt pretty sick. I was stuck in an acre of colored molasses, and trying to get myself loose was like pulling a pillow through a garden hose. When I finally made it, I stuck my head under a sink and let the cold water bring me back to normal. Then I headed for the 2320 Club in a hurry.
6: Something I could do for you?
1: I'm looking for a girl, but I don't see her.
6: They come and go. It's like that around here.
1: She had on a green skirt and a jersey blouse. Couldn't miss her unless you don't like girls.
6: Oh, her. She used the phone, and then she left.
1: Alone?
6: No, a couple of ugly-looking guys came in, and she left with them. Hey, you know her?
1: Yeah.
6: Well, she forgot her purse. You might tell her.
1: Her purse? Let me see it.
6: Oh, no.
1: Here's the badge, Buster.
6: Oh, okay.
1: He handed me the purse, and I went through it. Nothing much but a pawn ticket. I looked at it, and that hunch started biting my leg, so I took off for the pawn shop.
7: Good afternoon.
1: Here's a ticket. I want to claim the article.
7: Sure, sure. A11249. Here it is. Ah, lovely camera.
1: Bingo.
7: Did the girl sell it to you?
1: No, she just wants me to claim it for her.
7: Well, be careful. She said there was still some film in it. She wanted to come back and get it when she got a new job. $15, please.
1: Yeah, here you are. Is there a place around here where I can get the film developed?
7: Right across the street. You can see it from here.
1: Ah, thanks.
6: Here it comes. Yep, it's coming up, but we'll leave it in a little longer. Hey, maybe I'm nosy, but what's so important about this roll of film?
1: I'll tell you better when I look at it.
6: Well, I'll turn on the light. There you are.
1: Yeah. Well, nothing on this one. Nope. Hey, look at this.
6: It's some old guy with his wife. Is that what you wanted to find?
1: You see those two guys in the background that look like they're just sneaking out of a chicken house?
6: Yeah, so what?
1: The one in the back is Lou Garzoni.
6: The gangster?
1: Yeah. Give me that negative. Let's get out of here.
4: Well,
5: You two holding hands in there?
6: Hey, who are you and what's the gun for?
8: Take it easy, Doc. He shoots people.
5: That's right. Now back into the room.
6: All right, but take it easy with that gun.
5: Give me that negative, Shams.
8: Okay.
5: Now, where's the picture?
6: It's still in the juice.
5: Well, get it.
8: I'll get it.
5: That's better. Well, come on, come on.
8: I can't seem to find it.
5: Oh, yeah?
8: Look for yourself.
5: I'll look.
8: See?
6: Hey, you threw it in his face. That stuff might blind him.
8: So now he can't see to kill you.
4: My eyes. Get me to the doctor, quick.
8: After you tell me where the girl is.
4: 212 West 45th Street, apartment 513. Harry, I can't stand it.
8: Call a doctor for this guy and then get hold of Lieutenant Levinson, 5th Precinct. Tell him to meet me in front of 212 West 45th and to step on it.
6: Yes, all right.
8: I'll take those pictures.
4: I can't stand it.
8: Sure you can. It's no fun looking at the electric chair anyway.
9: Apartment 513, he said. Oh, here it is.
8: Now, if Lou Garzoni's in there, we got to take him by surprise or he'll knock off the girl.
9: Otis is down in the alley, so he won't get out that way. Well, here goes. I hope it works.
10: Yeah, who is it?
8: Mel had an accident. He sent me up to tell you.
10: What's your name?
8: Tony Vega.
10: Well, why'd you say so?
11: I thought you was in stir. Coppers! You dirty dog!
8: How about it, Walt?
9: He's on his way. Where's the girl?
8: Probably in the other room. Yeah. Yeah. Take it easy, baby. All right. I'll get the gag out. Now, there you are.
2: Oh, Mr. Diamond. Mr. Diamond, he was going to kill me.
8: Yeah, I know.
10: Is he all right?
8: Sure, Walt. How about Garzoni?
9: No hurry for the wagon. Will you please tell me how you knew Lou Garzoni was in this apartment?
8: Well, he and his boy were after a picture Miss Knight took. Yeah, this one.
9: Yeah. Here they are in the background.
8: He was an old enemy of Al Rigoletto, wasn't he, Walt?
9: Yeah. Why?
8: Oh, I bet he was the one who rubbed him out. Then he and his boy ducked into the nightclub. Garzoni saw his picture taken, so they went after Len.
2: Why, Mr. Diamond?
8: What's the matter?
2: You finally called me Lynn.
8: Well, Lynn. You go home and take it easy. I might stop by tomorrow.
2: What's the matter with tonight?
8: I got a piano lesson. Bye.
12: Otis!
10: Yeah, Lieutenant? Is it all over?
12: Yes, you hammerhead. Now get out of that garbage can and see if you can find your way back to the station.

0: Rick, stop it.
1: Okay.
0: Rick.
1: Hmm?
0: Tell me about the girl in your office.
1: Oh, nice kid, lovely eyes.
0: I'm jealous.
1: Good for you.
0: And I'm mad.
1: You're so busy.
0: You like the new piano?
1: Oh, yes, yes. It's a big one. Must have taken a herd of elements to make the keyboard.
0: Sing something.
1: What does Rita Baby want?
0: I don't care.
1: Okay. Oh, I don't care. I don't care.
0: Rick.
1: Well, that's what you said. You said that.
0: Something nice.

0: suppose the guy who wrote that song ever got shot at?
1: Oh, Rick, you idiot.
2: Come here.
3: Oh. This is much more fun than piano lessons.

0: You have just heard Richard Diamond, Private Detective, starring Dick Powell. Helen was played by Virginia Gregg, Lieutenant Levinson by Ed Begley. Also in our cast were Wilms Herbert, Joan Banks, Paul Dubov, Herbert Ellis, and Sidney Miller. Music was under the direction of Frank Worth. Richard Diamond is written by Blake Edwards and directed by Richard Sandville. And now, Dick Powell.
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0: Dick Powell soon will be seen in the screen version of the best-selling novel, Mrs. Mike. And don't miss the interesting story, My Mr. Powell and His Mr. Diamond, in the September issue of Radio Mirror, now on your newsstand. Now, this is Eddie King inviting you to be with us again at the same time next week, when we will again bring you Dick Powell as Richard Diamond, Private Detective. 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
3: Hello? Yes, this is The Falcon speaking. Oh, Cora. Thanks for calling, Angel, but I have to take a rain check. Mm-hmm. Tonight I'm tied up with a guy who fell so hard for a girl, he never got up again.
4: The Adventures of the Falcon, starring Les Damon. You met the Falcon first in his best-selling novel. Then you saw him in his thrilling motion picture series. Now join him on the air when the Falcon solves the case of the invisible

0: And now, the case of the invisible thug.
1: It's early Sunday in New York, when terrified Vera Castro fumbles with the key to her apartment with shaking fingers. Finally, she locates the keyhole, unlocks the door, and enters.
2: Hello, Dad.
3: Vera, what's the matter with you?
4: It's Pete.
3: Pete? Pete Lloyd?
4: Yes, yes, I just saw him.
3: What's he doing in New York?
4: I don't know, but he's here.
3: Did he see you?
4: Well, I'm not sure. Honey, he did see me. There he is. What do we do?
3: Who is it?
5: Ask me, Racinos.
4: It's him.
5: Aren't you going to open the door for an old friend?
4: Honey, we've got to get out of here.
3: Oh, it's two floors to the street.
5: Looks like I'm going to have to invite myself in then.
4: He's trying to break in. Honey, do something. He'll kill us. I know he will. Please, leave us alone.
6: Stop shaking, baby. I'm not going to touch you. I wouldn't dirty my hands. It's your husband I come to see.
3: Put away the gun, Lloyd.
6: Hey, funny boy.
3: What do you want?
6: Yeah, Castro, what do I want? You run off with my girl. Yes, what do I want?
4: Well, you don't want me. You just said
6: yeah,
4: so.
6: Yeah, I don't want you. Not now. All I want is payment. And I'm taking it.
3: We don't have much.
6: You're living. That's much.
4: No, Pete.
6: Shut up, you're in.
4: Please.
6: Shut up. All right, Castro.
3: Lloyd. But listen, give me a chance. Don't.

0: Yeah?
1: Hello, my name's Pete Lloyd. I'm looking for Mike Waring, the detective.
0: Well, you found him.
1: Oh, good. I want to hire you to do a job for me.
0: In that case, come in.
1: Right. I want to be sure I have the right boy, though. You are the one they call the Falcon, aren't you?
0: Mm-hmm.
1: I try to find your office. Don't you have one?
0: Don't even have a trench coat.
1: Hope I'm not making a mistake hiring you.
0: You already made a mistake, or you wouldn't be needing a detective. I suppose you tell me about it.
1: Well, Waring, I pick up the paper this morning, and what do you think I see?
0: I don't know. Fair and warmer?
1: It says I'm wanted for murder.
2: For murder?
0: Well, nothing like starting the day off on a cheery note.
1: I used to go with a girl in Pittsburgh. We break up, and she marries a guy named Castro.
0: Mm-hmm.
1: Well, last night, somebody shoots Castro. Vera, that's the girl, tells the cops it was me. How do you like that?
0: I like it fine.
1: Huh?
0: Well, it brought me a client. You have an alibi, no doubt.
1: Well, I wasn't even in town. That's how come the law hasn't picked me up yet.
0: Well, it's going to pick you up.
1: What?
0: I'm not shielding you.
1: Oh, no, sure not, Waring. You know, I'll give myself up. They can't hang this on me. Only, I wanted to hire you first.
0: Mm-hmm.
1: You got to prove I didn't do it.
0: I suppose I prove you did.
1: I'll take my chances.
0: Oh, fair enough. I'll work on it. At 50 a day in expenses.
1: Yeah, sure. But I can't figure. Why'd Vera do a thing like this to me? Why?
0: Well, maybe she killed Castro. Thought you'd make a good patsy.
3: Hey, let go.
1: Take that back, Waring. Huh? Vera wouldn't kill nobody. Not Vera. You're not going to say...
3: All right, chum, but let's call off the dance. I said let go.
1: She didn't do it, Waring. I know Vera.
0: All right. You didn't do it. Vera didn't do it. Nobody did it, but the guy's dead.
1: Sorry, Waring. It's kind of edgy.
0: You don't say.
1: The paper says it happened fast. Maybe Vera didn't get a good look. Maybe she really thinks it was me. I don't know.
0: Well, there's one way to find out.
1: Yeah?
0: Yeah, I'll ask Vera.
4: Of course I'm sure, Mr. Waring. It was Pete Lloyd. I know it. There can't be any mistake about it. I saw the whole thing.
0: Mm-hmm.
4: I talked to Pete. I begged him to listen to reason, but he wouldn't.
0: He tells me you used to carry a gun.
4: Well, yes, I had a night job. A girl out late, you know.
0: Yeah, sure, I know. You still have the gun?
4: No, I sold it when I got married.
0: Well, I told me you used to hide the gun in the blue urn you had in the living room table. Is this the urn?
4: I told you that I sold the gun, so
0: yeah, sure
4: why
0: you did,
4: do
0: you... But you kept the urn after you married, and... Well, what's this?
4: Wait a minute. I never saw that before. That's not the gun I used to have.
0: How can you be so sure? You've hardly even looked at it.
4: But I don't have the gun anymore.
0: You have this. It was in the urn.
4: Pete must have put it there.
0: Right under your nose?
4: I fainted when he shot Ernie. He must have put it there while I was unconscious.
0: Did you tell the police about fainting?
4: No.
0: Well, something new has been added.
4: Well, it didn't seem important. I told them what I saw. That's what mattered.
0: Mm-hmm.
4: Look, I'm being framed. Don't you know that? Pete hired you just to find that gun. He was furious when I quit him and married Ernie Castro. He never got over it. So he killed Ernie, and he's trying to put the blame on me.
0: Well, I hate to be unflattering, Vera, but I'm not sold on Pete Lloyd's mad passion for you.
4: But it's true.
0: Well, it's convenient for hooking Lloyd. But I happen to know that instead of crying in his beer because he was jilted, he's been booking a chick who has what it takes to make a man forget even you, Angel.
4: And I know that Pete killed Ernie. I saw him do it, and he said that it was on account of me.
0: All right, Vera.
4: You don't believe me, do you?
0: I don't believe anybody. In my business, betting on dishonesty is the best policy.
4: And you think I killed Ernie?
0: Did I say that?
4: Well, what reason would I have?
0: How about Georgie Richards?
4: What?
0: Pete Lloyd says you were sort of interested in Richards.
4: Pete says. It seems that he's been making quite a study of me. I thought he just found me.
0: Well, people knew Pete used to go with you. They've told him things.
4: Oh, Mr. Waring, can't you see that he's just crazy jealous? Any man I ever spoke to is going to make something of. Yes, I know Georgie Richards, but I'm not interested in him. He was interested in me, but I didn't want to have anything to do with him.
0: Oh?
4: Now, look. I loved Ernie, and that is the truth. Georgie Richards is just like Pete. Anything to make a buck. Gambling, stealing, whatnot. Well, I'm through with that sort. All they mean is trouble.
0: Well, some people like trouble.
4: I've had my fill. And now, if that is all, Mr. Waring...
0: Yes, for now... Goodbye, Vera.
4: Goodbye. I'll show him. Hello. Georgie Richards, please.
5: Hello?
2: triangle murder case. Pete Lloyd, sweetheart of Vera Castro and accused by her of the murder of her husband, surrendered to the police early today. He was grilled for hours, but the police were unable to shake his story and he was released. It is believed, however, that he had gave some important information which, if confirmed, may lead to an arrest. The nature of...
1: It'll be confirmed. The Falcon will see to that.
4: Tell me something, Pete.
1: Yes, here, Kay. What do you want to know?
4: Did you kill Ernie Castro?
1: Well, you heard what the man said, didn't you? Police couldn't shake my story. He couldn't shake it.
4: You didn't answer my question.
1: Now stop worrying. They can't pin this on me.
4: I'm not worried about that.
1: Just want to know, is there blood on my hands? All right, Kay, look at him. Look at him.
4: I just want to know, do you still have a case on Vera?
1: That's all over. All over. I told you.
4: I wonder.
1: Maybe. Come here.
4: I don't care what you do, Pete. I don't care how many men you kill, but not for another
1: woman. Will you cut that out? I told you I'm through with Vera. All I want from her is for her to get what's coming to her.
4: You hate her?
1: I hate her.
4: Well, that means you're still interested.
1: Oh, I don't know. Hello.
5: Hello, Pete.
1: Vera.
5: Yes, your address was in the newspaper.
4: What does she want?
5: Pete, I've got to see you. Can you come over here right away?
1: Why?
5: I'll explain when I see you. It's important.
1: All right, Vera. I'll be over.
4: You're not going to see her.
1: The heat's on. She's squirming. I want to see her squirm.
4: No, Pete. Forget her.
1: Will you shut up?
4: Pete, listen to
1: me. I said shut up.
4: My lip's bleeding.
1: Here's a handkerchief. Now get out of my way, will you?
6: Come on in, Pete.
1: Yeah, sure, baby, sure. And now, Vera?
6: Why don't you come on over here? Sit down beside me.
1: Sure, why not? That's it, Vera. Turn on the glamour. See how far it gets you.
6: All right, Pete. Isn't it enough that you killed Ernie? Can't you leave me alone?
1: Leave you alone? You asked me over. It was your idea.
6: I mean the gun. And hiring Mike Waring. Telling him there's something between me and Georgie Richards. You're trying to put the blame on me for Ernie's murder.
1: Like you tried to put it on me.
6: Well, could we make a deal? If I change my story?
1: Couldn't we make a deal?
6: All right, laugh. Just laugh. But you had your chance. Remember that.
1: I'll remember.
6: I'll prove you killed Ernie.
1: Is that a fact?
6: Because you did kill him. You did.
1: Relax.
6: You baby. Killed him. You're a murderer.
1: How many times are you going to say that?
6: Until you admit it.
1: What's to admit? I killed him. You know that, I know it. But if you expect I'm going to admit it to anyone else, what are you grinning about?
6: I'm not grinning.
1: You were. What is it? Why did you make me... The other room. You got somebody in the other room, haven't you?
6: Ow, you're hurting me.
1: Answer me. The other room. Maybe the law, huh? Would you answer
6: me? Please, stop.
1: Well, I'll find out.
7: Hey, you come back here.
1: Well, what do you know? Georgie Richards, huh?
7: Let's go.
1: So this is your witness, Vera. Some witness.
8: Well, what are you going to do?
1: What am I going to do? I'm not going to do anything. Vera thinks your word's going to help her. She punk like you. And for a minute she had me worried.
6: Leave him alone, Pete.
1: Sure, baby, sure. I wouldn't think of messing up pretty boy. All I'm trying to figure... Just what were you trying to pull here anyway?
6: Nothing.
1: Well, that's all it's going to amount to. You can bet on that. Just a great big zero.

0: And now, back to the adventures of the Falcon. 20 minutes have passed since Pete Lloyd was tricked by Vera Castro into revealing his guilt in front of a third party. Now in Mike Waring's combination apartment office. Hello?
1: Is this the Falcon?
0: Yes, this is the Falcon speaking.
1: Well, this is Vera Castro.
0: Oh, yes, Angel. I'm glad you called. Just got a report on the gun. It's the murder weapon, all right.
1: Oh, so now you're sure I killed Annie?
0: I didn't say that.
1: Not in so many words.
0: Well, it's not important. What do you want?
1: An apology.
0: When I see proof.
1: I have proof, positive proof, that Pete Lloyd killed Ernie. That's why I phoned.
0: Oh?
1: If you will meet me at police headquarters in half an hour, I'll show it to you. You will see that... Ow.
0: Vera. Hello. Hello.
2: Who is it?
0: Me, Mike Waring.
2: All right. Just a second. Well, Mr. Waring, come on in.
0: What happened to you, Angel?
2: I got knocked out.
0: And that proof you were talking about?
2: Gone.
0: Surprise.
2: You don't believe

0: I got Pete to admit that he killed Ernie, and we got it on the tape. And then when he left, I called you.
1: Mm-hmm.
0: But Pete must have figured out that something was wrong, because he came back, heard me talking to you, and knocked me out.
1: How about Richards?
0: What about him?
1: Was he here when you phoned me?
0: No, he'd gone too.
1: Oh, too bad. He might have seen.
0: But he was here when we made the recording. He'll tell you.
1: Yes, I'm sure he will. But I'd rather hear what Pete Lloyd has to say about it, so let's go, shall we?
0: What are you going to say to Pete, Mr. Waring?
1: Oh, just check his story against yours, Vera. And look, don't you think it's about time you started calling me Mike?
0: Could be.
1: Well, here's his floor.
0: Except that you're still working for him. What's that?
1: I think that came from Lloyd's apartment.
0: Is the door locked?
1: Yeah, I'm going to break it in.
0: Wait a minute. I think someone's coming.
1: Yeah. Oh, hello, Angie. What happened?
2: It's Pete.
1: Where is he?
2: Right there. On the floor.
0: Oh, Mike.
1: I see him, Angel. No wonder she screamed.
0: Is he dead?
1: Yes, Vera. Somebody knifed him. He's very dead.
0: Mike, don't you think we should have stayed back there with Kay until the police came?
1: No, I didn't want to waste time. I'll check back. How do I get in?
0: Well, what's the hurry? Where are we going?
1: To see Georgie Richards.
0: Said you wouldn't take his word.
1: Well, I won't.
0: Well, then why?
1: Now you see.
0: Mike.
1: Yeah?
0: I didn't kill Pete.
1: Mm-hmm.
0: You don't believe me. I wish you'd believe me.
1: Where does Richards live?
0: Clyburn apartment. But I still don't understand.
1: Look, you borrowed his recording machine. Now it's my turn, that's all.
0: Well, what do you want it for?
1: You didn't notice me pick this up at Lloyd's, did you?
0: What's that? The tape!
1: A tape. Whether it was the tape remains to be seen. It was lying on the floor.
0: Well, that must be it.
1: Well, we'll see.
0: And if it is, will you help me?
1: If it is, will you need help?
0: Well, it'll prove that I didn't kill Ernie, but I may be accused of Pete's murder. So will you prove that I didn't kill him?
1: Do you want to hire me, Angel?
0: Yes.
1: Well, I just lost one client, so I'm available. But considering what happened to that client, maybe you'd better think it over.
0: Here's Richard's apartment, 205.
1: Hey, what's going on in there?
0: Well, it sounded like something fell over.
1: Yeah, there goes some more. You're a free-for-all. Come on, open up.
0: What do we do?
1: Well, I just guess I'll have to... Wait a minute, stop. I was just about to break it in.
0: No. Anybody coming?
1: Oh, I don't think so. Maybe they couldn't hear me during the fight. I'll try again.
0: I wonder what that was all about.
1: I wouldn't know. Seems we're always butting into something. Hello, I...
0: Mike, watch out!
1: I got him. Wait till I get him into this chair. Close the door for it.
0: All right. Well, I don't see anybody else in the apartment, Mike. But look, everything's all upside down.
3: He's gone, the window.
1: Who was it, Richards?
3: I don't know. Big guy. I never saw him before.
1: What was he doing here?
3: Well, he was searching the apartment. He had all the drawers out. I came in, caught him, and right away started swinging.
1: Mm-hmm. Say, Vera, go in the kitchen and see if there's some ice in the refrigerator.
3: Hey, what's that for?
1: You can see your face, Jim. It's all out of shape,
3: huh?
1: And that shiner's a honey. Mm. Well, we'll patch you up, and then I want to try your recording machine, okay?
4: Because you did kill him. You did.
5: Relax, baby.
4: You killed him. You're a murderer.
5: How many times are you going to say that?
4: Until you admit it.
5: What's to admit? I killed him. You know that, I know. But if you expect I'm going to admit it to anyone else...
0: Well, Mike?
5: What are you grinning about?
1: Well, I guess it does it.
0: Now you see that I've been telling the truth.
1: All right, Vera. Lloyd killed your husband. But who killed Lloyd?
0: Well, that's what you're supposed to find out.
3: Well, maybe it's the character who beat up on me.
1: Yeah, maybe so, Richards. What did he look like?
3: Well, he's a big guy.
1: Yeah, so you said.
3: Blonde, straight hair. He had a pushed-in nose.
1: Mm-hmm. Go on.
3: A rugged jaw. He looked sort of like an ex-bug.
1: Mm-hmm. How was he dressed?
3: He had a gray pinstripe suit, a blue shirt, a dirty yellow tie, a two-tone shoes. Oh, and yeah, his belt buckle.
1: What about it?
3: It was initialed J.H.
1: J.H., huh? Well, now we're getting somewhere.
0: Think you know who it is, Mike?
1: Think I know where I can find out.
0: Where?
1: Phone book.
0: The phone book?
1: Yes, I'm not the only private detective in town. I'll try all the J.H.'s till I land our boy.
3: You think he's a detective?
1: Think it's worth a try? This case is tightly knit. You, Vera Kay. I don't see an outsider fitting in. Unless he was working for one of you. So a detective looks like a good bet.
0: You could be right, Mike.
1: No, sure, Angel.

0: back to the adventures of the Falcon. 10 minutes have passed, and the Falcon is fulfilling his promise to drop Vera at her house on his way to solving the case.
1: Well, so long, Vera. I'll let you know how I make out.
2: All right, Mike. Good night.
3: Oh! I've been waiting for you, sister.
2: Hey, stop it!
3: Turn your eyes out.
1: You'll have to tear out mine first, okay?
3: That's a good idea.
1: Come on, break it up. Break it up.
3: She killed him. She killed him, and now I'm gonna kill her.
1: You're not gonna do anything.
3: Ow, you're breaking my arm.
1: Let go of her. Let go of her.
3: Ow!
1: Is she all right, Vera?
2: Yeah.
1: Good. Now, you okay? No use faking like a maniac. That won't help anything.
3: You don't understand. I loved him.
1: Sure. Well, everyone to his taste.
3: Why, you... Ow!
1: I don't like to hurt you, Kay, but I can't let you go till you calm down.
3: Oh.
1: Now, come on, Kay. You better go with me. So long, Vera.
3: Bye.
1: Sorry if I hurt you, Kay. I don't like to rough a lady, but you haven't exactly been a lady, Angel. Now, come on. Now, Angel?
3: Rotten, thanks.
1: And belligerent?
3: No. Tired.
1: Well, that's an improvement.
3: Where do we go from here?
1: You go home, I go to work.
3: I see.
1: Yes, and you stay home.
3: If I don't?
1: You'd just be wasting your time. I'm phoning Vera to keep her door locked until I get back.
3: Oh, you're going back?
1: Uh-huh, as soon as I nail J.H.
3: Who's J.H.?
1: He's the key to this case.
3: And you know where to find him?
1: I know where not to find him, and under the circumstances, that'll be just as good.

0: Oh. Oh. Hello, Waring. Did you find J.H.?
1: I have a lead on him, Richards.
0: Oh, good. Come in and tell me, huh?
1: Yeah. If you saw him again, Richards, could you identify him?
0: Sure.
1: Well, maybe I can arrange it. But I want to be sure I'm not making a mistake. Now, you said he's a big guy.
0: Well, at least 6'2".
1: Mm-hmm. Now, how'd you say he was dressed?
0: Pinstripe suit, gray.
1: Gray? Thought you said it was brown.
0: Did I?
1: I'm pretty sure you did. Merle remembered.
0: Yeah, well, wait a minute.
1: Hmm?
0: Yeah, that's right. It was brown. Brown pinstripe, I forgot.
1: Mm-hmm. You should have kept notes, Richards.
0: Oh, so I made a mistake.
1: Yeah, it's a big mistake. Because you did say gray before.
0: Well, okay, then. I told you.
1: Yeah, sure. And you switched when I bluffed. Because you weren't sure. Because you weren't describing J.H. from memory, you were describing him off the cuff, because there isn't any J.H.
0: Are you nuts?
1: Now, that's been so rumored, but verification is lacking.
0: You think I busted my face out of shape like this myself?
1: No.
0: Well,
1: I think Pete Lloyd busted it for
0: Lloyd.
1: You.
0: Lloyd?
1: Yeah, when you tried to blackmail him.
0: What are you talking about?
1: After you and Vera made the tape, you returned to Vera's. Your conky, you swiped the tape and tried to blackmail Lloyd with it. He offered to pay, but when you produced the tape, he made a grab for it. There was a fight, and you knifed him.
0: I suppose you can prove that.
1: Now, come on down to police headquarters, and I'll show you.
0: Well, I have a better idea.
2: I'm glad you decided to put up a fight and give me a chance to strike your other eye.
3: Oh, no, you don't.
2: No, I thought so. The knife.
3: Come on, let's go. Let's go.
2: Sure, when you drop that knife, go ahead, drop it.
3: All right, all right.
1: Yeah. Thought if we got in a fight, you'd pull that knife again. I have an idea. The police lab will find specks of dried blood on it, Lloyd's blood. That's the trouble with playing with knives, Richards. You're likely to get

0: For a detective who operates out of his hat, you do all right, Mike.
1: Oh.
0: What's the matter?
1: Well, it's bad enough my setup isn't according to Hoyle, but on top of that, do you realize the awful faux pas I pulled on this particular case?
0: No, what?
1: I went all through this case without once getting knocked out.
0: That's right. I took the lumps for you.
1: Uh-huh.
0: Well, don't you worry. I won't breathe it to a soul.
1: That's my girl.
0: Hey, but I know one way we can keep from being too unorthodox.
1: What's that, Angel?
0: Well, right now I can ask you, how did you know that Georgie Richards was the murderer?
1: Oh, well, that business with J.H. The only time Richards saw that stranger was when they were struggling. Yet he gave me a perfect description.
0: Yeah, but what was the purpose of creating the mythical J.H. anyway?
1: To explain Richards' shiner. Richards killed Lloyd in a fight. The fight left marks on him. He had to explain them away, so when we arrived at his place, he staged the sound effects of battle and invented J.H. to account for the condition of his face.
0: I see.
1: And I pretended to go along with the gag to give him time to forget some details. Well, he did, and that's it.
0: Now you see that I didn't have anything to do with either of the murders. You didn't want to believe that at first.
1: Oh, what gave you that idea?
0: I could tell by the look in your eyes.
1: You mean you can tell what I'm thinking by just looking in my eyes?
0: That's right.
1: Well, can you tell what I'm thinking now, Angel?
0: I certainly can. Good night, Mike.
2: Ma'am, Frank Crummett is here with me to say a word about Roy Tan cigars. Frank Crummett.
3: I'm really a fan for Roy Tan, and the reason is Roy Tan has more long filler Havana tobacco, and yet it's a 5-cent cigar. 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
2: Box 13, with the star of Paramount Pictures, Alan Ladd, as Dan Holliday.
3: 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Care of the Star Times.
4: Carl! Carl! What are you doing?
5: Nothing. I ain't doing nothing.
6: It's just a book, Holiday. Somebody sent a book to Box 13. Why?

0: 13, starring Alan Ladd as Dan Holliday.
1: Susie, come here a minute, will you?
2: Did you call me, Mr. Holliday?
1: How did you guess?
2: I heard you.
1: All right. Now that we've cleared that up, how about this book?
2: That one?
1: This one.
2: It came in the mail for Box 13.
1: You're sure?
2: Sure, I'm sure, Mr. Holliday. The wrapping paper's right in the wastebasket there. I'll get it and show you. Here.
1: Addressed, printed. Blocked letters. Shaky hand. Susie, did any letter come with this?
2: Just a book.
1: Ex Libris. Robert N. Chase. All right, Susie, we've got a problem. Somebody sends me a book from the library of Robert N. Chase. Why?
2: Maybe it's a bestseller.
1: Yeah, in its day it was. Still is. The Poems of Sir Walter Scott.
2: Do you like poetry, Mr. Holliday?
1: Love it, Susie. Just love it. Listen. If thou wouldst view fair Melrose aright, go visit it by the pale moonlight. The gay beams of lightsome day gild, but to flout the ruins gray. Pretty, huh?
2: What's it mean, Mr. Holliday?
1: Susie, you're asking the jackpot question. The book's broken to fall open at this poem.
2: Why?
1: We're in a rut. Well, there's one way to get out of it. If anyone calls for me, I'll be in the morgue. Star time.
3: Sure, Robert N. Chase. We've got plenty about him, Holliday.
1: Well, let me have it.
3: You ought to remember him.
1: Vaguely, I do. All right, Mac, what do we got?
4: Headlines.
3: Lots of them.
1: Headlines, huh? What's he been doing?
4: Same thing he's been doing for the past 10 years.
1: He's in a rut, too.
4: 6 foot deep.
1: Dead?
4: Here. You read all about it, Dan.
1: Socialites dead in tragic blaze. Well, sure, I remember now. But ten years ago, I was cutting my reporter's teeth on a police team.
4: Yeah, that's right. A cop wouldn't get a juicy story like this together.
1: Son near death. Daughter at school escapes tragedy. Last night, fire swept the Robert M. Chase mansion. Blaze unnoticed until too late, spread rapidly. Injured son not expected to live.
4: He did, though.
1: Uh-huh, I see. Mildred Chase, 18, was attending a college function when the flames took the lives of her parents and swept rapidly through the palatial country estate, Fair Melrose. They were... Fair Melrose?
4: Yeah, that was the name of the estate.
1: Fair Melrose. Mac, the Chase girl, got anything on her?
4: What paper didn't have?
1: What do you mean?
4: You know, too much dough, spoiled kid, wrong company. She ran smack into the gossip stuff almost every week.
1: Know where she is now?
4: Well, she dropped back after the fire. It kind of cooled her off.
1: You've been a good girl ever since, is that it?
4: Well, that's it. I tell you what, Dan, drop upstairs to see Mola in society. She can give you the dope.
1: All right. Thanks, Mac. Say, you must come and visit my morgue sometime.
4: I like this one. I only read about characters. I don't have to bump into them.
1: Ah, but mine move around, Mac, and sometimes too fast.
5: Monsieur?
1: Ah, free French or engaged?
5: You wish to see someone, monsieur?
1: Yes, Miss Chase. Miss Mildred Chase.
5: You have an appointment?
1: Is that an offer or a business question?
5: Monsieur, if you would tell me...
6: Well, yes, what is it?
5: Is there someone here, mademoiselle?
6: I don't wish to be disturbed.
5: I'm sorry, monsieur, but Mademoiselle Chase, she is not wrong.
1: Oh, I see. Then you've got a talking piano.
5: Oh, please, monsieur. I cannot let you in. You are mademoiselle.
1: Yes, I do. But if you will go in and tell Mademoiselle that Sir Walter Scott is waiting to see her, I'm sure she'll listen. What do you say?
5: Well...
1: Vive la France.
5: All right. You wait here. But I cannot see.
6: Yes? What is it?
5: What do you want?
1: Oh, I'm sorry, Miss Chase. I have to see you.
5: Well, I don't know you. I've never seen you before.
1: Well, lots of people haven't. But my name's Dan Holliday.
5: The name means nothing to me.
1: It means everything to my mother.
5: What do you want?
1: I'm sorry, Miss Chase, bursting in like this. But I've come to see you about Fair Melrose.
5: Who are you?
1: Oh, I told you. Dan Holliday. Occupation, fiction writer.
5: And are you writing now, Mr. Holliday?
1: Maybe. Oh, is this yours?
5: Mine. That book.
1: Here, take it.
5: Where did you get it?
1: You don't know?
5: No. Where did you get it?
1: But you do recognize it.
5: Yes. It was part of my father's collection. I asked you, how did you get it?
1: Through the mail. It's addressed to Box 13, care of the Star Times. But doesn't that mean anything?
5: No. Nothing at all.
1: You should read the classified ads, Miss Chase. Box 13. Adventure wanted. Will go anywhere. Do anything.
5: But thank you for bringing the book back to me, Mr. Holliday.
1: You don't have any idea why the book was sent to me?
5: Oh, I don't know any more about it than you do.
1: Maybe you don't.
5: That's right. Gillette will show you all.
1: Is there anything suspicious about the fire that destroyed Fair Melrose?
5: Mr. Holliday, I don't know what you have in mind, but that was a cruel thing to say. A hateful thing. You're not proud of it, are you?
1: I'm nothing one way or the other, Miss Chase. But that book was sent to me. It was broken to fall open at the poems about Fair Melrose. I'd just like to know why.
5: I know nothing about it. All I know is that fire took my mother and father.
1: It's very sad, Miss Chase.
5: And my poor brother was left a hopeless invalid, completely paralyzed, unable to speak, to move.
1: Where is your brother now?
5: At Fair Melrose. The place he always loved.
1: But I thought it was destroyed by fire 10 years ago.
5: Yes. But one wing remains standing.
1: Your brother is there alone?
5: Yes. That's where he would want to be. And I arranged for someone to care for him.
1: Oh, I see.
5: And now, Mr. Holliday, I'd like to forget all this.
1: Well, I'm sorry to have bothered you, Miss Chase. I was merely curious about that book.
5: I know nothing about it. All I want to do is to forget. To forget.

0: What you want this hour of the night?
1: I'm looking for Fair Melrose.
0: Eh? What for?
1: Will you tell me how I can get there? I'm lost.
0: Stay lost, then.
1: Just a minute, please.
0: Get your foot out of the door. Get.
1: Don't be afraid. I'm not going to harm you. I just want to know the way to Fair Melrose.
0: Yeah, what for?
1: I've got business there.
0: You're lying. Nobody's got no business there. Nobody.
1: All right, I'm nobody. Is your house on the ground?
0: Yeah, it should be. Been here for 30 years.
1: Oh. Nice little cottage you've got here.
0: What you want to go up there for?
1: To look at it.
0: Huh? What for?
1: Nice waltz we're having.
0: Young fella, I asked you a question, and you ain't answered.
1: All right. I want to find out about the fire.
0: Well, ain't nothing nobody needs to find out about it. It was a visitation of the Lord. It was a judgment on the sin that was going on. Heaven rained fire that night and wiped out the last of Babylon.
1: I'm not sure I got all that.
0: Oh, the wages of sin is death. Now you know.
1: Wait a minute. Were you here that night?
0: Me and Carl.
1: Carl?
0: My husband. He was down here and seen the fire eaten up like the vengeance of the angels. We seen it, young fella. It was a judgment. A judgment for the years of sin. We didn't have to do no more caretaking after that night. Providence took care for us.
1: You and Carl, caretakers, is that it?
0: That's right. only one wing to take care of now. Only one wing, and him.
1: Oh, the brother?
0: Yes, him that can't move or talk or hear. That's where they brung him, and that's where he stayed. Now, you get. I talked enough.
1: I wonder. How do I get up there?
0: You're still going up, huh?
1: More than ever now. Which way?
0: Straight up the canyon, turn left, it's top of the hill.
1: Thanks.
0: Well, maybe you should have picked a lighter night. Yes, one with a moon.
1: Maybe she's right, Holiday. Definitely no night for a picnic. Who said it's going to be a picnic?

Anybody here? Hello? I'm the same to you with feathers on.

0: about.
1: Light a match, Holiday. Don't be so stupid. Is anyone here? Mr. Chase? Oh, Mr. Chase. Holy mackerel. Who are you? Answer me.
2: 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And now, back to Box 13, starring Alan Ladd as Dan Holiday.
3: Nice baritone voice you got there, Holiday.
1: Kling. Inspector Kling. Where am I?
3: Hospital.
1: What for?
3: Your head. There's a little dent in it, about 2 inches deep.
1: Oh, I remember. Where is he?
3: He? Who?
1: The body.
3: Oh, the body. What body?
1: Wait a minute. Wait a minute. How did you get in? Who found me? Who told you all about this?
3: The old girl, caretaker's wife. She found you.
1: Oh. Kling, I saw a body in Fair Melrose.
3: Holiday, I don't know what merry-go-round you're on, but keep up this way and you'll get the brass ring through your nose.
1: How do I get out of this place?
3: Walk out.
1: Thanks.
3: What are you going to do now?
1: Why?
3: I want to know where to pick up the body.
1: Keep in touch, Kling.
3: What have you got in mind?
1: A date. A date with a beautiful young lady. Slightly hysterical and more than a little mysterious. But interesting.
4: What do you want here again, Mr. Holiday?
1: More to the point, what do you want?
4: Will you please leave?
1: Every time I come here, I get invited to leave.
4: I don't know what you're doing, Mr. Holiday, but it's none of your business. You ought to...
1: I went to Fair Melrose last night.
4: What for?
1: I wanted to see it. And your brother.
4: You mustn't see him.
1: Why not? What did he do, Miss Chase?
4: Please leave him alone.
1: All right. Did you go to Melrose last night?
4: No. I haven't been there for 10 years.
1: You weren't there the night of the fire either, were you?
4: No, I wasn't.
1: All right. I'll take your word for it. Now, mind if I ask you one more question?
4: If you'll go, I'll answer it.
1: It's a deal. What are you afraid of?
4: Nothing.
1: That's your answer?
4: Yes. I'd almost forgotten that horrible night until you came here. For 10 years, I've lived away from it, keeping it away from me. Now you've brought it all back. Don't you have any pity?
1: Lots of it, Miss Chase. For a lot of people. Particularly you.

0: Why do you want to see him, sir?
1: I got to. I want to talk with him.
0: He can't talk. He can't hear.
1: He's in the only thing left by the fire.
0: Well, that he is. You still want to go up to see him?
1: Yes, I do.
0: The chases. Devil's brood, all of them. Devil's brood. The young'un with her temper, screaming at her mother and father. And him that's upstairs now, always fighting with his sister. The fire was a visitation and a judgment of providence. There he is.
1: Oh, no.
0: That's him.
1: You stay here. Mr. Chase.
0: Can't hear you.
1: Shut up. Mr. Chase, I'm Dan Holliday. Box 13. Box 13, do you understand?
0: Nodding his head. That's all he can do.
1: Mr. Chase, you wanted to see me. You sent me that book. You had Carl send it to me. Is that right? Nod your head if that's right. Good. Now why?
0: He can hear.
1: You can hear me a little, can't you, Mr. Chase? Good. Why did you send me that book? Why did you want me to come here? He wants me to look around, Bertha. At what? At what?
0: Ain't nothing in here. Ain't nothing.
1: Look, Mr. Chase, I'll walk around the room. I'll watch you. When you want me to stop, nod your head. Understand? Good. Now watch me. Here, this trophy case. Is this it? What about it? What do you want me to see in this? Good. Bertha, come here.
0: I ain't coming in.
1: I said come here. Come on. Take a good look at this trophy case, Bertha. A good look.
0: I don't see nothing.
1: There's a plaque missing from its place. There's heavy dust around behind all those cups and trophies, but there's a clean spot here where a plaque stood. No dust, Bertha. No dust. Someone took a plaque from here not more than a few days ago. Did you?
0: I ain't touched nothing. Never touched nothing.
1: Mr. Chase, that plaque, whose was it? Yours? No. Your father's? Mother's? Mildred's. It was hers. Someone took it. Mr. Chase, try to understand. Try to answer. Please, you've got to.
0: He can't.
1: Mr. Chase, try hard. Try hard to hear me
0: again.
1: Let
0: him alone. He can't do no more.
1: Stay with him, Bertha. Don't leave him for a minute, do you hear? Oh, hello there.
2: Hello, Holliday.
1: Inspector, I'm in a hurry.
2: No, it looks like it. But you can't spare a poor cop a couple of minutes to explain something, can't you?
1: What?
2: A body. We found it. In a ravine about a mile down the road.
1: All right, you found the body. Now I'm in a hurry. I gotta go.
2: Not so fast, Holliday. There are a couple of questions I'd like to ask you.
1: Later, Kling, later. You know where to reach me?
2: Holliday. Come back, Holliday. I said come back here.
3: Why'd you care of Box 13?

0: You saw my brother, Miss Holliday?
1: Yes, I saw him. Oh, please keep playing.
0: I don't know why I let you in here.
1: I do.
0: Can't you leave me alone?
1: Please, the piano. I like to hear it.
0: What did you find out?
1: So you don't know why anyone would have taken that plaque from the trophy case?
0: No!
1: Your brother managed to tell me it was yours.
0: You are... Where was it?
1: In the lower right-hand corner of the trophy case.
0: Lower right-hand corner? Lower...
1: That mean anything?
0: Well, if it's a plaque I won for dramatics at Merrifield Academy.
1: I don't get it. What value does it have?
0: It isn't worth anything except...
1: Except what?
0: The plaque was presented to me at a dinner at Merrifield.
1: So, go on.
0: The dinner was the night of the fire at Melrose.
1: And the plaque would prove you were at Merrifield the night of the fire?
0: Yes.
1: But somebody wants people to think you were at Fair Melrose. Were you?
0: No. How many times do I have to say that?
1: That's enough. Who hates you, Miss Chase?
0: My brother.
1: Your brother?
0: They all hated me. My mother, my father, my brother. Sometimes I think I hated them. Watching me, seeing my friends, cutting me off from the friends I picked. I couldn't stand it anymore.
1: I see. All right, Miss Chase. But forget it for now. But can I come back this evening?
0: Why?
1: I said before I wanted to help you. That still goes. Miss Chase, it still goes.
0: Please sit down, Mr. Holliday.
1: Thanks, Miss Chase.
0: Do you have anything to tell me?
1: A few things, yes. But first, is there anything you want to tell me?
0: Tell you? Why, no.
1: You should.
0: Positive. What could I tell you?
1: A story.
0: I don't know what you mean.
1: All right, I'll explain.
0: Must you play the piano?
1: No, but I'd like to. Miss Chase, let me tell you a story.
0: What about?
1: Well, I don't know whether it's exact or not. You see, I have to guess a lot. Fill in details myself. But this story is about a girl, an 18-year-old girl. That is, she was 18 10 years ago.
0: And what's that got to do with me?
1: Oh, you might be the girl, Miss Chase. Wild, with a temper. Bad temper. She had a lot of fights with her parents. Mostly about the friends she had. The way she ran around.
0: What are you trying to say?
1: One night, this girl set fire to her home in a fit of temper after a fight with her parents. Maybe she didn't mean to do what she did, but the fire destroyed her home almost completely. It meant the death of her parents, and it made her brother a...
0: You're making this up. You're guessing.
1: I said I had to guess.
0: I was at Merrifield the night of the fire.
1: For a while. I checked. Found out you left early enough to get to Melrose. And you brought a plaque with you. The one you'd won for dramatics.
0: Well, I brought it to Melrose later. The next day or the next... I don't remember.
1: No, that's no good, Miss Chase. It's too hard to believe that anyone would walk into a ruined home and put a plaque in a trophy case. I say you took it to Melrose, then had the fight with your mother and father.
0: You're lying.
1: I don't think so.
0: I took it there after the fire.
1: Why is it missing? Want me to look around your apartment for you, Miss Chase? Or send for the police to look for it?
0: No.
1: Why not, if you haven't got it? Why are you afraid to let me look for it? So I am right. Now let's get on with the story. For 10 years you held the secret. There's nothing to connect you with the fire at Melrose except that plaque. The year that fire's on your mind. Day after day you have to live with the secret, wondering if there's anything that will connect you with that night. But there's nothing. There's nothing. Then you remember that plaque. It will prove that you were at Melrose. Because the date engraved on it is the same as the date of the fire.
0: No, I tell you it's not true.
1: So there's only one thing to do. Get that plaque out of Melrose. But you didn't count on one thing. Your brother. Day after day, he saw that trophy case. Day after day, it was the same, never changing, like the four walls he had to stare at. But suddenly, it's different. There's something missing. He racks his brains, and he remembers. He remembers the plaque that was there. When he was able to read, he must have read about the fire. How you escaped the tragedy by being at school that night. How lucky everyone said you were. He read how you were presented with a plaque for dramatics. And his tortured mind puts two and two together. And he arrives at the conclusion that you were at Melrose. Home. The night of the fire. Well, Miss Chase, did you like that story?
0: There's nothing you can prove.
1: Maybe not. But how about Carl's murder? You killed him. Because you thought Carl was me last night.
0: No. What are you doing?
1: Calling the police. It's for them now. I think they'll prove you killed Carl. They're good at that sort of thing, Miss Chase. Very good.
0: No, please. What do you want? Money? I'll give you money, anything, only don't call them.
1: Why not?
0: Please.
1: Hello, Inspector.
0: They hated me, all of them.
1: Okay,
0: I hated them, and you. I hate you. They
1: look out.
0: Oh, no.
1: Hello, Kling. Holiday. Come to the Sunview Apartments now. I just rang down the curtain on a 10-year dramatic act.
2: It's been awful thrilling, Mr. Holliday.
1: Yeah, sure, Susie. About as throwing dirt in a guy's face.
2: Oh. Well, here's some more mail for Box 13.
1: Later, Susie, later.
2: But here's something maybe you ought to look into.
1: What?
2: If you subscribe to this book club, you get a free set of Sir Walter Scott's poems.
1: Oh, fine. Good night, Susie.
3: Next week, same time, Alan Ladd stars as Dan Holliday in Box 13. Alan Ladd appears through the courtesy of Paramount Pictures and may currently be seen in Wild Harvest. Box 13 is directed by Russell Hughes. Original music is composed and conducted by Rudy Schrager, with an original story by Frank Hart Tausig. The part of Susie is played by Sylvia Picker. This is a Mayfair production.

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3: The Adventures of Frank Grace, starring Paul Dubov. The war changed many things, the face of the earth and the people on it. Before the war, Frank Grace worked as an attorney. But he traded his law book for the cloak and dagger of the OSS. And when it was over, his former life was over too. Adventure had become his business. The adventures of Frank.

0: now we join Frank Race for The Adventure of the Mormon Country.
1: A dinner jacket is hardly the thing to wear to Joe Bell's saloon on the Lower East Side. But I was wearing mine, clinging to the hope that the call from Bruce Benson's Trans-Pacific Life Insurance was nothing more than the gag of a warped mind. If it was, I had a date with a lady that I'd be able to keep later. But it wasn't a gag. Benton was there in an isolated booth as Mark Donovan and I walked in.
2: Yeah, thought I was kidding you, didn't you? Well, that's Benton over there, ain't it?
1: Benton, all right. And that, I fear, means that my lady of the evening dines alone.
3: Hello, Ray.
1: Hello, Bruce.
2: I told you I'd dig him up, Mr. Benton.
3: Thanks, Donovan.
2: Sit down, boys.
1: What's up, Bruce? This saloon is hardly the type of place for an insurance company vice president to be keeping late office hours.
3: Something came up. Something I'd rather handle in an unorthodox manner. I called you to the office to pick one of the usual meeting places. Well, that wouldn't be quiet, would it?
2: A foundry would be more quiet than this choice.
3: Quiet was a poor choice of words. Let's say secret.
1: What's the job?
3: First, I want you to be a go-between in the payment of $50,000. It's ransom money, Rich.
1: Somebody in your family been kidnapped?
3: No. The victim is Walter Kruger, one of our policyholders.
2: Oh, wait a minute. I know that guy.
1: Who doesn't? Walter Kruger, better known as Sonny Kruger. Playboy and heir to one of the largest fortunes in the country. But how is it you're being tapped for the ransom, Bruce?
3: We're dealing with the clever gang, Race. 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We're dealing on a business basis without risking any emotionalism.
1: I still can't see why you want to pay off.
3: We have Kruger insured for $300,000. With double indemnity, that's $600,000. If we don't pay off, they'll kill him.
1: Holy cow. That is smart. Either you pay the 50 G's or lose 600 G's. I can see your point, but I can't buy it, Bruce. Refuse and call in the FBI.
3: Don't get me wrong, Race. I'm not playing ball with him. I'm just trying to take Kruger's life. Once he's set free, we'll spend $1 million if we have to bring the criminals in.
1: That's better. Where do I start?
3: There's $50,020 bills in this lunch table. I've named you as go-between. They'll contact you and arrange for the pickup. I don't know where nor how.
1: And after I deliver?
3: We have the serial numbers, naturally. All banks will be informed and alerted. And we pin them down to a central point of operation. Then you can go after them, Ray. And no holds barred. All right?
1: I'll take it.
3: Good. Now, I guess you might as well get out of here. And there's a side door. I'll have another drink and leave later.
1: Right. Come on, Lawrence.
2: Sure. Brother, carrying that kind of dough in this joint ain't a happy idea, especially the way you address it.
1: We'll be out soon. Then I'm in for a lonely evening at the telephone. And if the lady calls, I'll have to hang up.
2: Yeah. Well, you left the car in front of the joint. Shouldn't go through the town.
4: Sure, come through. But don't be in a hurry.
1: He stood in the shadow of the doorway where the streetlight at the end of the alley couldn't pick out his face. But the gun in his hand was very visible. Two other men were crouched behind the rubbish cans at the far side of the alley.
4: You got a package to deliver. Start unloading. Just drop it on the ground.
1: It's rather valuable.
4: Yeah, I know it's valuable. Don't monkey around.
1: Now, may I have a receipt?
4: Well, I give you one, but I don't think you'd like it. Walk to your car slow and get lost.
1: I'll do it, reluctantly. I hope we meet again someday. No, stay here this time.
4: Look, I don't know what you're mumbling, but I don't like it. Now move.
1: Come on, Marcus.
4: We'll send our guest home in a couple of days. Meanwhile, be like the little fist boy. It's time to retire before somebody blows your candle out.
2: I know it. It happens every time.
1: What's the matter, Mark?
2: Every time I get on one of these cases with you, it starts out a nice solid ground, but sooner or later you drag me into the wild blue yonder. And I ain't no Pappy Point.
1: Relax and take a look at this map. Phantom bills have turned up in all the circled areas, cities in Idaho, Montana, Arizona, Nevada.
2: Yeah, that's great. But how are you going to find a guy who's poisoned?
1: There's one good-sized city in the area that hasn't been touched. Right there.
2: Yeah. Salt Lake City. You figure they'll try to unload someone to go there?
1: No. They must have skipped Salt Lake City for a reason. And I think the reason is simple. They're working out of Salt Lake City. They wouldn't push any of the bills too close to their base.
2: You ever been in Salt Lake before, Rick?
1: In the winter. Great for skiing.
2: Skiing? You mean Goyle?
1: Maybe. Maybe I'd better say skiing before you get into trouble. This is Mormon country, and you'd better be on your good behavior.
2: Yeah, I'll grow wings and make like an ape. Matter of fact, I feel a lot safer up here with a spare set of wings.
1: Oh, go get yourself a magazine. I want to take a nap.
2: Okay. Be back for a while.
5: May I sit down for a moment, Mr. Lake?
1: For a moment, I thought I dozed off and had myself a vision. She was standing over me, and her eyes were like violets, but there was fire behind them, just like that smoldering something in her voice. Then she slipped into Mark's seat, and her hand, very soft, very alive, and very feminine, settled over mine.
5: You don't remember me, do you, Mr. Ray?
1: If I should, and I don't, I ought to be shy.
5: I'm Sybil Anderson. The insurance company hired you to keep an eye on the family jewelry at my coming out party in 1946.
1: You can't be that scrawny little society girl.
5: I've grown up a little. It happened.
1: It should happen to every girl. Didn't I read something about you getting yourself engaged last year?
5: But it didn't take. My father unfortunately went broke. And I found it hard to keep up with Sonny Kruger and his pal.
1: You were going to marry Kruger?
5: Yes, but not anymore.
1: Where are you bound for, Sybil?
5: Same destination as yours, Jake. Salt Lake City.
1: Vacation?
5: No. I've been living there for a while. You know, Ace, I've become a career girl. I found that a smart girl can make a lot of money on her own. Why are you going?
1: To study the habits of smart people who make a lot of money on their own. If Sybil Anderson was throwing out a trail deliberately, she couldn't be as bright as she looked. Mark and I took turns following her for a couple of days, but her activity seemed as innocent as those of a campfire girl on the night before a rally. We gave it up finally and headed for the Great Salt Lake to have a swim. Or rather, a float.
2: You know, they tell me the water here is so thick, a guy bobs around like a corpse. What's the fun of swimming if you can't drown?
1: You're a weird one at times. Hurry up and crawl into that suit.
2: Okay. You know, the war has sure been in these bathhouses.
1: Well, people with secrets didn't live in bathhouses, that's all. Snap it up.
2: Give me a chance.
1: Quiet, Mark.
6: Don't scream at me, Coleman. All right. Let's get dressed and get out of here.
1: You hear that voice? Which one? Coleman, the man who helped himself to $50,000 in the alley behind Joe Bell's saloon. Back into your clothes quickly. You've got to tail him.
2: I'm beginning to feel like Gypsy Rose Lee playing a double matinee.
1: Up a little, Mark. Gorman seems to be developing a lead foot on that accelerator.
2: Yeah, it's me. He knows what I have to do. We should have taken down a license number to cut, just in case.
1: Don't worry. I've got the number.
2: I'll take a left curve and a straightaway. There you are. I'll take a nice stretch all the way up the side.
1: Yes, but no car stops.
2: Yep. Where could they have gone?
1: Must have driven into some side road we missed or into a patch of saplings.
2: Well, I'll turn this bus around.
1: No, we'll leave it here and take to the woods on foot. We can work back under cover. Maybe their hideout is near here.
2: You know, I was going to give them a great chance to take pot shots at us and swear they thought we were a couple of moose.
1: We'd make an even better target if we were creeping along in the car. Stay about 5 yards deep from the road and I'll head in a little deeper. Make as little noise as possible.
2: Yeah, don't worry. I hate having bullet holes.
1: Stop talking. There's a little ravine just in front of me. Run after it. Next shot.
7: All right. Right
1: now. They can't spot us from here. We'll be able to hear any approach they make.
7: Yeah, but how are we going to get out?
1: We're not. We got this pinned down. We'll stay here until it gets dark.

0: eyes, Ray. When are we going to move? Mike, what do you think?
1: You don't move. It's a little too bright.
0: There's a clock on this wall that blocks them back a while ago.
1: Yeah.
0: It's probably left hours ago. I would like to bet you they are right now chewing on T-Bone steaks while we are hiding from the boogeyman.
1: That's the bet you lose. Take a look up that hill.
0: They're
1: coming down and there's somebody in front of them.
2: Present, teacher. Don't come any closer.
3: I'm going to give you a chance to get out of here alive.
4: Stop playing games with us, Dolan. Listen, Ray. If you want Kruger and his gang to stay alive, get lost. So we unload all that money.
5: Ray?
2: Yes, Sybil?
5: I don't think they'll harm us if you go.
4: It does kill us if you don't. You have no right to risk our lives, Ray. Go away! Go away!
2: All right, Kruger. Don't get hysterical. We'll go.
3: Your car is only 30 feet behind you on the road.
2: Move
3: it down from where you left it.
2: All right, run for it, Mark.
6: All right. There's a road straight
2: ahead. Yeah, and there's the car. Start her up and go down the road away. Then we can turn around and come back. Stop on the far side of this curve.
6: Okay. Brother, this hill's a lot steeper going down than what's coming up.
2: All right, slow down.
6: Right.
2: I said slow down.
6: Holy cow.
2: What is it, Mark?
6: You won't stop me.
2: Must have smelled the brake rod. Almost tipped over then, Mark.
6: Yeah, you're telling me. He's going to make this next curve, Ray.
2: All right, Mark, we'll have to jump for it.
6: Go ahead. Happy land.

0: $4. But you're all right now, and you can have visitors if you want.
1: I'll take them, and a good strong cup of coffee for a chaser.
0: You don't need any stimulant now, but I'll bring you some water. And I'll send Mr. Donovan.
2: You can go in now.
3: Oh, thanks. Rafe, why don't you stop trying to prove that your head's as hot as mine?
1: I'll bet there's a hole in the road where you hit it, Marcus.
3: Yeah, well, I've been busy while you've been gold bricking. Sybil Anderson is back in circulation, and Sonny Kruger's on the loose, too.
1: Which means I've been out too long. Gorman and Berkey must have pushed the last of the hot money.
3: I went back up into the hills to see if I could find a hideout, but there wasn't anybody. You know something? He was pretty lucky to be picked up after the trail.
1: Who found us?
3: A couple of guys in the forest patrol. There's a thing up there called a ski lift. There's a bunch of chairs hanging from some kind of telephone pole or something.
1: There's no snow. Why would they be up there?
3: Some kids must have got it started and somebody reported it, so these guys are going up to stop it and they found it.
0: Here's some water, Mr. Donovan.
1: Thanks.
0: Would you like a glass, Mr. Donovan?
3: You're sure it wouldn't be too strong for me.
0: You'll have to get used to our ways, Mr. Donovan.
3: Maybe there's something to him with that. I never saw such healthy people in all my life. You know, Rafe, even when I feel good, I look at them and they make me think I must be sick.
0: Mr. Rafe, the doctor says you'll be able to leave in the morning.
1: Fine. I'll be ready.
3: Nice. There's a big dance here Saturday night.
0: There's one every Saturday night.
1: If you're really stuck for a date, I'm not doing anything.
3: Yes, sir.
1: No matter what the town, there's always some place on the outskirts that the local citizens would rather forget. And Salt Lake City was no exception. When I left the hospital, Mark and I drove to the place, a bottle-carrying dive on Route 91 known as the Sinner's Lair.
3: Holy cow, what did you want to come to this joint for, right?
1: Gorman and Berkey are hardly the type to give up their nightlife, and they find Mormon amusements too conservative.
3: You know, well, how do you know they haven't blown Tom? They set Kruger free.
1: I don't think the money's all gone. Not enough's been picked up. I checked with Benton. Only 21,000 has turned up.
3: Hey, you know something? We still haven't gotten a good look at Gorman's face. How are we going to know?
1: It's a case of ears instead of eyes. Keep yours open and tab that voice if you can. Just the ground, Lee.
3: All right. But suppose he spots us first.
1: He's never seen us too clearly either. They've got as much of an edge as he has.
3: Okay. If I see him, I'll give you the nod.
1: Eavesdropping has never been one of my favorite pastimes. And the patrons of the Sinner's Lair didn't favor it either. There were faces I'd seen before. Migratory faces playing up here and there around the country. Small-time crooks running away from the laws of one state or another, moving from town to town, never staying too long in any one spot. But at the back of the place, near a booth, I caught the tone of a voice I knew. It wasn't Foreman. It was Sybil Anderson.
0: Are you safe now, Sonny? Are you sure?
4: Yes, I'm out of it. They won't bother me anymore. Hello. Hello, Ray.
0: Oh, Ray. Wait, you're all right.
1: I'm looking for Gorman and Berkey. You know where they might be, Kruger?
4: Probably thousands of miles from here by now. Might as well pack up and go home.
1: Thanks for the advice. I think I'll stick. Mark and I meant to come back after you the other night, but we had an accident.
0: I was frightened for you, Ray.
1: Tell me something, Sybil. How'd they happen to pick you up?
4: Well, that was my fault, Ray. I thought I could get away from them. I slipped a note out to Sybil and asked her to meet me with a car. The man I bribed double-crossed me. He delivered the note and I picked her up.
1: I don't think it's smart for you to be hanging out in a fist like this, Sonny.
0: He's right, Sonny. You ought to go back to town. I'll stay with Ray, and he can drive me in.
4: Why do you want to stay with him?
0: The time has passed when I have to explain things to you, Sonny. Remember?
4: All right. That's the way you want it. Call you tomorrow. Bye, Ray.
1: Goodbye.
0: Well, we're alone, Ray, but in the middle of a crowd as usual.
1: We could go outside. There's a moon.
0: Yes.
1: We didn't speak. But when we got outside, I held my arms open for her, and she came to me.

0: She was smaller and softer than she looked, with the fire in her eyes, and her voice were even more evident with her eyes closed and her lips smothered.
1: Yes, I'll
0: see that another day, too.
1: The night's
0: coming up. I'm glad you learned. You learned a lot.
1: Yes.
0: Including how to make money. Can you tell me about it?
1: What do you mean?
0: Who was behind the kidnapping of Kruger?
1: I don't know. First, you don't think
0: you've made a lot of statements you haven't explained.
1: I've been doing a series of articles on Mormon culture. I've been working late. That's what I meant. What was that?
2: Shot from the club. Come on.
3: Ray, where are you?
2: Here. Go on, boy. You spotted him. He took a shot at him and scrambled a car.
3: You know what they look like now?
2: I'll never forget. Hit the highway. Maybe we can catch him.
1: Ray, be careful.
3: Car up ahead. It must be theirs.
2: We didn't have time to work over the brakes on this heat.
3: It's going down.
2: Yeah. Well, let's not figure on giving up too easy. They mean business.
3: Well, we're armed, too, this time.
2: Come on up to him. Keep low over the wheel, boy. Hey, you hit something. He's going off the road.
3: Careful, Mark.
2: Got our tires. Hold on. Oh. Oh, brother. I was afraid I was going to have to jump again.
3: Well, we've lost him. Well, we got a busy night ahead of us. Turn around and go back to the sinner's lair.
2: What for?
3: One of them is wounded. You need treatment. They won't dare go to a hospital or a doctor. Maybe we can pick up the name of somebody who specializes in the treatment of illegal wounds.

0: friend of mine was brought in here suffering from a gunshot wound. I want to see him.
1: I don't know what you're talking about.
0: Look, he's hot. I've got to get him out of town. Stop stalling.
1: Come in. He's in here. Get him out of here fast, he's hot. What happened to the fellow who brought him here?
0: He couldn't wait. Hello, Gorman. Or is it Berkey?
2: Right, the place to
0: this is the end of the road, boy.
2: I know it. Who do you want?
0: Who's the head man?
2: What's in it for me if I spill?
0: I can't promise you anything, you know that. But it might go easier if I could say you were cooperative.
2: Again, the whole snatch of engineers.

0: Grace, will you please tell me what we're checking all these motels for?
1: Sonny Kruger's car. Unless he's staying at one of them, isn't registered at any of the hotels.
0: Oh, hey, look, beside that cabin, a yellow convertible.
1: Monogram. That's it. W.K. Walter Kruger. Come on.
0: Oh, what do you want with him?
1: Just want to ask him a question.
2: Yes?
1: Oh, it's you, Ray. Come in. I want to ask you something, Sonny. Where were you at 1 a.m.?
2: Why?
1: Because somebody shot one of your captors, Gorman, while I was talking to you.
2: Well, I was with an old friend of my father's, Joseph Saunders.
1: Will he swear to that? And is his word any good?
2: He's a Mormon and very highly respected.
1: How did you spend the evening?
2: Playing chess at his house. Matter of fact, he stopped at exactly 1 a.m. and he made some coffee. And we talked for a while.
1: Mind if I call him and check on him?
2: I don't think it would do any good. He just died a few minutes ago. Heart attack. I heard the report while I was listening to the radio.
3: Grace, why are you asking me all these questions?
1: Because you know more than you've been telling me. Was Sonny in some kind of trouble?
3: How would I know?
1: You do know. Sonny doesn't inherit his full fortune until he's 35, and his allowance from his father's will wasn't enough for him. If you got married, your father was going to advance him some money, wasn't he? Then your father went broke, and the engagement was called off.
3: You got a crystal ball, Ray?
1: I checked on Gorman and Berkey. Their regular racket is a floating dice game.
3: What does that prove?
1: I think that Sonny owed them money he couldn't pay, and they were pressuring him. And I think he whipped up this deal himself to pay them off and get himself some cash on the side. Gorman and Berkey unloaded their money, but Sonny has the rest.
3: Find it.
1: I will. Sooner or later.
4: Grace, Sonny is gone. I went back to check on him. He's gone.
1: We're going too. I got the pieces now. We're going to pick Sonny up.
0: You mean, you know where he is?
1: He's gone after the rest of the cash.
3: And all you have to do, Race, is find out where it is.
1: I know where it is. It's in the hill, someplace near the ski lift.
0: The ski lift?
1: That's right, Mark. The ski lift that was running without any snow. Come on, baby. This is the payoff. All right, Mark, there's the cabin. He must be in there.
0: We go into that clearing, he's going to start blasting.
1: We don't have to go in. Sonny, come on out.
5: Come and get me, Ray.
1: I can do it from here. It's autumn, boy. If I fire this brush, you're finished.
5: Well, point, Ray.
1: Put your hands up and come on.
5: Got me, Ray?
1: Looks that way.
2: Haven't you forgotten Berkey? He's right behind you with a gun.
5: Reach for it, Ray. Oh.
1: Nice going, Mark.
0: Yeah, it's nothing, really.
2: Well, that's my last stunt, Ray. Looks like you win. I should get out of prison just in time to collect my inheritance.
1: You're not getting out, Sonny. You murdered Gorman.
2: But, Ray, I told you about my alibi.
0: I think it will hold up.
2: Maybe Berkey shot Gorman.
1: No, Sonny. You did it. You shouldn't have used the dead Mormon for your story. There was a hole in it.
2: What do you mean?
1: You said you stopped your chess game at 1 a.m. and your Mormon host made some coffee. Good Mormons don't drink coffee, Sonny. It's banned. It's considered a stimulant. You should have learned a little bit about the customs of the country.
2: But I tell you...
1: Don't tell me. Tell a Mormon jury, Sonny. I think that imaginary cup of coffee may be expensive. It's going to cost you your life.

The Adventures of Frank Ray, starring Paul Dubov with Tony Barrett as Mark Donovan, comes to you from Hollywood. Others heard in tonight's cast were Wilms Herbert, Inga Yolas, Bert Holland, William Johnstone, and Michael Ann Barrett. This series is written and directed by Buckley Angel and Joel Murcock. The music is composed and played by Ivan Dittmar. Be sure to be with us again this time next week for another dramatic chapter in The Adventures of Frank Ray. Michael Roy speaking. This is a Bruce L.

0: you're sort of tired of eating the same old thing day after day. Maybe you'd like to try something different, something delicious, something with a marvelous flavor that just knocks the spots off any other cereal you've ever tried. Now, if that's the case, why don't you ask your mother to let you have a big bowl of crackly, crunchy, golden brown Wheaties flakes tomorrow morning? Ask your mother to let you have a cereal you'll really like the taste of. Ask her for the big, husky cereal for wide-awake fellows and girls who not only start things, but who see them through. Your mother will be mighty glad to let you have Wheaties, too. For most any fellow's or girl's mother wants to see them eat a big bowl of a nourishing whole wheat cereal every morning. And your mother probably knows, too, that authorities now recognize that Wheaties supply the very same amount of heat-producing units you need to help keep your body warm these cold winter days as a cooked cereal does. So you can be sure she'll be glad to let you have all the Wheaties you want to eat this winter, if you ask her for them. Remind your mother to always look for the famous seal of acceptance of the Committee on Foods of the American Medical Association whenever she buys Wheaties. That seal means much to her. It tells her that Wheaties are a pure product, honestly advertised. And another thing, remind your mother that lots of grocers are featuring Wheaties and bananas now. Ask her to get some of each next time she goes to the store. Try that delicious breakfast combination tomorrow morning. You'll say it's swell.
1: Try Wheaties. They're whole wheat with all of the brands. 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For wheat is the best food of men. They're crispy, they're crunchy the whole year through. Jack Hampton never tires of them, and neither will you. So just buy Wheaties, the best.

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2: William Gargan stars as Barry Craig, confidential investigator.
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0: Barry Craig speaking. The big gripe with a confidential investigator is that he has no confidential life of his own. You're on call day or night. Some jokers found your pedigree in a Manhattan telephone directory. There's a missing uncle wanted off his nut, a double-crossing partner wanted off with the cash register, or a tomb relic sure to set off a tongue war if you don't recover the same lickety-split. Oh, carve out 5 minutes of privacy for yourself and bet on it. Someone's at your elbow asking for a bite. The case in point began a night or so ago in a barber shop. Tony's tonsorial parlor, the gold leaf on the window red. It was my next. One more customer move and I'd stop looking like an unemployed violinist. But I never got to sit in Tony's barber chair. Fate popped into Tony's open doorway to beckon me out of the joint.
1: You there. Craig.
0: Fate was a guy in baggy pants chewing an unlighted cigar. Marty Walensky, a hack driver.
1: Hey, Craig.
0: If you've never been shortchanged by Walensky, you haven't lived. I dragged myself over to Walensky. What's on your fat little mind?
1: That's your jalopy outside, Craig? The dark green job?
0: Yeah, across the street. Why?
1: I thought it looked like your load. You got a dame in it, waiting for you.
0: A dame? Walensky, what kind of a gag
1: she
0: are you...
1: She flagged me at 78 and 3rd. Do I know a good, reliable charmer, she asked. So here we are.
0: I keep an office.
1: We've been there. Now we're here. She's waiting in your jalopy. You don't want the business?
0: I haven't seen the back of my neck for 6 weeks. It's my neck.
1: On you, the long hair looks good. Listen, Craig, it can't wait. Whatever's with this chick can't wait. As a matter of fact, confidentially, she didn't even stop the dress before flagging me down.
0: Walensky wasn't too inaccurate about the lady's get-up or lack of it. Hair pinned up high like she just left off washing her ears. A mink wrap over a nightgown that flapped over satin bedroom slippers. And fear. Fear and neon lights all over a pretty face. I'm Barry Craig, miss.
2: I'm Peggy Palmer.
0: Well, what's it about?
2: Not here. Drive somewhere, quickly.
0: But just an idea.
2: There isn't time. I have a feeling I've been followed. Oh, please start your car.
0: Look, miss, this isn't a public hack. And before I get involved, I want to know why... Somebody's rifle happy. You hurt, miss?
2: No. You...
0: How does the side of my jaw look under glass?
2: You're bleeding.
0: Flying glass has that effect on me. I start to gush.
2: Pull away, please, Mr. Craig, before we're murdered.

0: Later, in my office, while I kept busy with incidental washing and cauterizing, a frightened lady in mink gave me the facts. A bite at a time.
1: I live with my brother George.
0: And no love lost?
1: No love?
0: I'm counting the scratches on your beautiful neck.
1: Oh, my brother fought to keep me from leaving the house. George Palmer. You've heard his name?
0: Have I? Oh, yes, I have. A Sunday picture story in the tabloids. Help me with this adhesive.
1: Thanks.
0: A freak get-rich-on, wasn't it? He found oil in his backyard or something?
1: He found a diary believed to be George Washington's in the works of an antique wall clock.
0: Pardon my error.
1: A clock he bought in a rummage shop on 3rd Avenue.
0: It should happen to me. So what's the problem?
1: The diary's the problem.
0: Why so?
1: It's valuable.
0: So cheers.
1: No. Since the diary, our home's been a madhouse.
0: Claimants and cranks. People looking to buy it. People looking to steal it. The usual backwash to a Klondike.
1: Yes, all those things you say. What seemed to be a stroke of good fortune has become a nightmare.
0: Does Brother George want to sell the diary?
1: Very much, but for an enormous price.
0: Enormous, like?
1: $100,000.
0: Wow. A lot of cabbage. Any nibbles?
1: One collector, a Grant Tyler, telephoned to say he might pay that much if he could examine the diary. Authenticate it.
0: But?
1: My brother wants the money in hand, in cash, first.
0: I see. The window glass on my jalopy, who do I bill for it?
1: I don't know.
0: Brother George?
1: Perhaps. Or anybody, Mr. Craig.
0: Anybody?
1: You said claimants and cranks. The usual backwash. How right you are. Anonymous phone calls. Notes in weird hieroglyphics slipped under the door. Bricks hurled from the street. Broken window glass. We've got more of it than anybody, Mr. Craig. Just come home with me and see.
0: Come on to my house, huh? Just what job do you have in mind for me?
1: Take charge of the diary. Negotiate its sale to this Mr. Tyler or somebody.
0: And how do I wrestle a diary free from Brother George?
1: You won't have to. I have the diary here with me.
0: Hmm?
1: I took it secretly from George's wall safe.
0: $100,000 sometimes doesn't look it. I was leafing through an old battered notebook. Blow on it and it would shred into yellow confetti. Valley Forge and Bunker Hill. I could make out some of the datelines and references. Mostly personal stuff, it looks like. The founding father's beefs at the end of the day, his good cheer.
1: Yes, that's what makes the diary so valuable. It isn't a history of the revolution. It's a story of the people around him, his personal relationships.
0: I say turn it over to a museum.
1: What?
0: Do that and turn your brother over to an asylum, huh?
1: Negotiate its sale, please. End this terror.
0: What's your phone number?
1: My phone number?
0: To negotiate anything, I'll need your brother's consent.
1: But,
0: The way it stands now, beautiful, you stole the diary and I'm compounding a theft. Or don't fret, I'll talk to him like a Dutch uncle.
1: Forsyth 2, 1643.
0: Forsyth 2, 1643.
2: Hello?
0: Hello, George Palmer? This is Barry Craig.
2: The detective?
0: Confidential investigator. Now, try not to blow a fuse. Your sister Peggy's with me.
2: Keep her.
0: Generous of you, but my harem's overcrowded as it is. She's a little unnerved over that diary. I want you to authorize me to negotiate the sale of the diary. The biggest buck possible, and I don't want a cent.
2: No.
0: Try being reasonable, Palmer, or all the diary will get you is a diamond-studded straitjacket.
2: You can go to... Craig, there's somebody here. Craig, help.
0: Palmer.
2: Craig.
0: Palmer, what's happening?
2: I'm going to be murdered.
1: Something happened to my brother.
0: You just inherited a George Washington diary.
1: Oh, no.
0: Let's go pay our last respects. George Palmer lay flat on his back. His eyes were open and calm. As if now that he was dead, the furies had left him. Two bullets fired close to the head.
1: If the diary had been here, perhaps you...
0: Don't borrow guilts, Peggy. Your departure with the diary had nothing to do with nothing. Your brother was chilled first, then came the search. Keep puffing those eyes and you'll need a seeing-eye dog to lead you around.
1: I can't help feeling miserable.
0: No. You had a brother and now you haven't. It's something to get used to.
1: Dead. And only an hour ago.
0: He was clawing at your throat. It's a bereavement, sure, and I don't want to be unsentimental.
1: Ask your questions.
0: Is this that antique wall clock your brother found the diary in?
1: Yes.
0: I worry about myself on rickety chairs, but that's the only way to see the inside of this clock. Clock's older than sin, that's for sure. In good running order?
1: Why, yes, I believe so.
0: The sales receipt for the clock, do you have it?
1: Yes, George kept it here, in his desk.
0: A wall clock in running condition, $25, sold to George Palmer. Company? Got any idea who?
1: No.
0: I'll play butler. Who is it?
3: Telegram for Miss Palmer.
0: Let's have... Halloween was last week, mister.
4: Your hands raised, please. Thank you. You too, Miss Palmer.
0: I've been stuck up by a lot of guys, all kinds and shapes. But this one was in a class all by himself. Short and petite. A waxed mustache with a comical Fu Manchu slant at the ends. White gloves and a moth-eaten formal tuxedo, two sizes too big for him. The gat he was holding was something else for the books. Percussion flintlock. An antique type you only see in a museum case where the card reads, Relic of the War of the States. I watched him sniff around the room a little and then come back to us.
4: The George Washington diary. You will please give it to me, Miss Palmer.
1: The diary?
0: He hasn't got it, friend.
4: No?
0: Back up 2 feet and say hello to a stiff.
4: Is George Palmer?
0: Was.
4: Oh, dear.
0: Whoever gave him those twin perforations of the skull took off with the diary.
4: Is the truth, Miss Palmer?
1: Yes, it's the truth, of course.
4: Of course not. The lie sticks in your throat.
0: It's only a prominent Adam's apple. Give her a complex about that and you'll find...
4: The George Washington diary. Give it to me.
0: To give you what we haven't got, we'd have to be magicians.
4: Even to live, you'd have to be magicians.
0: So, it comes down to that.
4: You have 1 minute.
0: That hunk of museum cast iron that can do the work of a gun?
4: You'll see.
0: Yeah, boom, boom, and where did the world suddenly go? Funny thing, I can't wait to see. I'm that curious.
4: Curious?
0: Uh-huh. I know about guns. Times get tough in my business. I can be a gunsmith. If I live,
4: This is idiotic quibbling.
0: I'm coming to a decision. My hunch is that what it takes to load that museum piece isn't around anymore. Nobody manufactures it. Nobody sells it.
4: The minute is gone.
0: My hunch is that you're bluffing, friend, applying the old psychological squeeze. What if I just... begin moving.
4: You'll be shot.
1: Barry, don't.
0: Don't bury me on the side of a hill, beautiful. I hate sleeping lopsided.
1: Please, nothing foolish, nothing heroic. Give him the diary.
0: My life's against it, beautiful. Give it to a runt in white gloves and a baggy tuxedo, I'd have to disown myself. I'm coming over.
4: No,
0: friend.
4: Stop. Stop, you fool. I'll shoot. Let me go.
0: Sure. When you're out, look, I'm light. Get a little more social.
4: I'm like, whoa.
0: The smallest man in the world can be the most tenacious. This one fell apart in slow motion. Before giving up, his thumb gouged my eye a little and his teeth made a meal of my arm. Before coming to, we had to throw him into a bathtub of water. He was out as cold as that. Keep an eye on him, beautiful. The size of him, he can wash down the drain pipe.

0: The answers finally wrung out of him still add up to the zaniest of my experiences.
1: I'm Stephen Courtney Bellows, the fourth.
0: As long as a name can get.
1: My great-grandfather was the Stephen Courtney Bellows, intelligence captain in the army of the
0: His undates.
1: He was accused of spying for the British. Unjustly, Mr. Craig. It's an infamous slur against a great man.
0: Rough.
1: Even now, I have a petition before the President of the United States demanding that he restore the good name of my great ancestor.
0: Which brings you to the diary?
1: Yes, I wanted to examine it.
0: Uh-huh.
1: If George Washington wrote things that reflect well of my great ancestor, I want this information shouted from the rooftops.
0: And if General Washington called your great ancestor a skunk?
1: Then the diary must be suppressed. The infamous lie must not be repeated. It must not.
0: Cut
1: it.
0: One question, Bellows.
1: Yes?
0: What lunatic asylum do you call home?
1: Harbor Heights.
0: Hmm.
1: But I was detained there unjustly. It was all part of an infamous...
0: An escaped lunatic in a monkey suit, armed with an old dueling pistol. About the pistol, it turned out my hunch was cockeyed. It was loaded.
2: You could have been killed.
0: If the gun didn't backfire.
2: But I can't understand. Why didn't he shoot?
0: His reflexes wouldn't reflex. He was so hoodooed watching me behave like a suicide, he couldn't get up the coordination that took the blast away.
2: Oh, I'm glad he couldn't. So glad.
0: Are you so glad?
2: Yes.
0: You say that like... You know something?
2: What, Barry?
0: Keep twinkling those eyes at me, and I'll climb right up on that white cloud with you.
2: And, Barry?
0: Go sailing over the moon.
2: Oh, I love sailing over the moon.

0: A little later, over ham steaks and coffee in the Midtown Hofbräu, Peggy and I batted the case around with Lieutenant Trav Rogers.
1: Just a few more facts, Craig. That is, if you can spare them.
0: Well, you know about all there is.
1: I know you gave me exclusive custody of a corpse and a lunatic.
0: Show more respect, Trav. Bellow's great-grandfather...
1: I've already had the pedigree up to my ears. I want the diary, Craig.
0: Who doesn't? You'll have to get on the end of a long line.
1: You won't surrender it?
0: By court order?
1: By police request.
0: No can do.
1: And our reason?
0: It's the property of my client here, sacred to my keeping.
1: I ask your reason.
0: Bait. The diary is the honey that draws the flies. While I've got it, it's open season on Barry Craig. Someone may come calling with a gun, and voila, I'll catch me a murderer.
1: Or catch a bullet. All right. It's your life. Squander it any way you like. Good night, Miss Palmer.
2: Good night, Lieutenant.
0: With the good lieutenant off, muttering to himself, and Peggy off, tending to whatever it is girls tend to, I made like a negotiator. Grant Tyler, a guy with $100,000 worth of interest in an old notebook, was a guy well worth cultivating.
3: Hello?
0: Hello. I want to talk to Grant Tyler.
3: This is Grant Tyler.
0: Barry Craig, representing the Palmers.
3: Yes, Mr. Craig.
0: That cash offer of $100,000 for the George Washington diary, does it still hold good?
3: It does, providing, of course, that I can first examine the diary.
0: I'll bring it right over.
3: If you like.
0: What's the shortest route to your place?
3: Up Cohegan Boulevard, the third traffic light past Forest Park.
0: Third traffic light. I've got it. Be seeing you, Tyler. Second traffic light past Forest Park. I got the stop signal, a hand signal. A guy in a blue uniform, traffic cop or a fireman or a parcel delivery messenger. In the dark, he looked like all three of them.
4: You're going 60, pal.
0: The gas pedal jammed. Are you a traffic cop?
4: No.
0: No? Then what the...
4: Don't get impolite, pal.
0: No. I'd be a dope to. So it's a stick-up.
4: Surprise.
0: $40 is all I've got. You'll never make Bermuda.
4: Keep your wallet in your pocket. Now, drive into the park. All I want is your company. Into the park, pal.

0: closer look at the uniform and I knew it. $4 rental in any theatrical costume shop. I'd been suckered. Our destination in the park was a shadowy side road. On the green, Buster got down to cases.
1: Let's have it, pal.
0: It?
1: The George Washington diary.
0: Oh, you know about it.
1: Hand it over.
0: Just like that, huh? Cigarette?
1: Stalling can't do you no good.
0: Can I help it if I'm a dedicated chain smoker? Oh, matches. I'm out of them. You, Buster?
1: Here.
0: Thanks. I can face the future now.
1: Give me the diary. Or do you still want to clown around?
0: No, the diary. Here it is. From me to you, without love. Who are you working for, Buster?
1: Two kids and a blind grandmother. Mind if I borrow your car?
0: Help yourself.
1: Thanks, sport. Now turn around.
0: Must you?
1: It's a compulsion with me, pal. I'll cash in this diary and go get analyzed.
0: Promise?
1: My word of honor.
0: It took a long time for the balloon to drift down from out of gravity and settle back on my shoulders. When I was finally used to owning a head again, I had a cab drop me at Tyler's. I'd meet up with the baloney cop again if the cover of his matchbox I'd connived was any help. Moriarty's Bar and Grill, the cover said. I'd be haunting the place.
2: Yes?
0: Barry Craig.
2: Well, you're late.
0: Sorry, I was detained.
2: Well, we'll have to do this another night, Craig. I've no time left for you now.
0: Tough. Can I come in a minute?
2: Well, I see no point in...
0: Thought you were an Americana collector crazy to buy the diary.
2: I am, but...
0: But I haven't got it to sell, and you know I haven't got it. That's why the brush now?
2: You're speaking nonsense.
0: Am I? I was detained, I said, by a hood who stuck me up for the diary.
2: I know nothing about it.
0: Then what do you know? Talk and act responsibly, Tyler. George Palmer was murdered earlier tonight.
2: George Palmer was murdered?
0: If you didn't know it, talk to me, Tyler.
2: Well, after your telephone call, Mr. Holland telephoned me.
0: The junk dealer who sold Palmer the antique wall clock?
2: Yes. Holland said he'd have the diary for me and could he come over right away, tonight.
0: And you said yes?
2: Well, I'd be a fool not to. Holland's price is only $10,000.
0: And 10 years for receiving stolen goods?
2: Holland claims to be the rightful owner, that he merely sold Palmer a clock.
0: Even so, you'd still buy a lawsuit?
2: That much of a risk I'm willing to take. Holland's engaged lawyers offer to guarantee me against loss.
0: Holland's due here tonight, you say?
2: Any minute now. You'd better go.
0: No, I'd better stay where I can listen and not be seen. Oh, here maybe. Park behind the drapery.
2: But Mr. Craig...
0: You'll lose the argument, Tyler, so don't argue, huh?

0: I got an earful. Holland looked and sounded like a guy ready, willing, and able to set fire to his junk shop and to himself.
1: You don't have the diary, Mr. Holland?
2: No, I came to tell you, no.
1: But you assured me.
2: Something went wrong. But give me one day, Mr. Tyler. One day, and I will get you that diary. One day, and I will finish the transaction, I promise. I only have to get my hands on a no-good double-crossing rat.
0: A no-good double-crossing rat. Oh, my friend in the park. Buster had been working for Holland until he branched out for himself. Moriarty's Bar and Grill was a sewer joint. Open a manhole and drop in. 20 minutes in it and Peggy was gasping for air. Oh,
3: I can't stand much more of this place, Barry.
0: You won't have to. Surprise.
3: You see him?
0: He sees me. And making like to come over yet.
3: Why, the gall.
4: Hi, pal.
0: The name's Barry Craig.
4: I'll sit with the law. I just figured out how you got to Moriarty's.
0: Did you?
4: Yeah, cute gimmick. Conning me out of that matchbox. Your car keys. Car's parked on a corner. Thanks for the loan.
0: Don't mention it.
4: Oh, I almost forgot. The diary. You'll be wanting that back. Yeah.
0: A change of heart?
4: Yeah. I'm a regular jiggling hide. Half of me wants to go straight, the other half gets out of line.
0: Sad. How worthless did you find the diary to be?
4: Hey, you're smart, Craig. Smarter than one guy's got a right to be.
0: You approached Grant Tyler with the diary?
4: Yeah, I approached Tyler. He checked it through with a spyglass, page by page, and then threw it back at me. It wasn't worth the plug nickel, he said.
3: The diary isn't worth...
4: Don't take it so hard, lady. You got the diary in a grab bag.
3: But my brother...
4: Oh, yeah. That.
0: What about that, Buster?
4: You can't pin it on me.
0: No?
4: I'm for hire, but I'm not a torpedo or a fall guy. Whoever murdered Palmer wasn't me. Can I go now?
0: No.
4: For coming clean like I have, you give me a break. Make out like we never met.
0: No.
4: Sorehead, huh?
0: Yeah, I'm the compulsive type. But I'll go get analyzed after I even up the score.

0: With Buster nursing his jaw in the pie wagon, I went cruising with a beautiful lady. Uptown, cross town, downtown, watching the lights go out.
1: Dawn's coming up.
0: Yeah, for me too.
1: For you too, Barry?
0: Dawn. You get drugged by night, you can't see a foot ahead of you. You're too busy listening to the thump of your heart. Especially with a beautiful babe blowing stardust at you.
1: Barry, you're talking all mixed up.
0: I'm always confused before I'm clear. That wall clock was sold in running order. Holland's sales receipt guaranteed running order.
1: Oh, your mind's on the case.
0: On a corpse. The clock couldn't be in running order, not with a notebook hidden in the works.
1: But now you're contradicting.
0: Stay with me, baby. When I examined the clock, it wasn't running. The mechanism had been injured. It wasn't running. Yet it was when Holland sold it to your brother.
1: Does that mean something?
0: It means that someone planted the diary in the clock after George Palmer carried it home from Holland's. Am I clear?
1: No, not to me.
0: A phony diary not worth its weight in paper sets off a chain reaction of cranks, connivers, and grabbers. Everybody went for the gag.
1: George, too? It cost him his life.
0: Yeah, George, too. The question I'm asking is, who could or would plant a worthless diary in a wall clock?
1: Who could or would?
0: Only somebody who wanted George Palmer murdered, but not for the diary. How long was your brother dead before I called him up?
1: Barry, you're out of your mind. You heard George shot. I was with you when you did.
0: Don't bank too hard on the alibi, beautiful.
1: But
0: I heard somebody shot, but it didn't have to be George. Anybody could have called himself George Palmer with me, especially over the telephone. Anybody. Or, say, Grant Tyler. Staging a phony murder so you could blow stardust in my eyes. Make me your iron alibi.
1: We're stopping?
0: End of the road, beautiful. Police headquarters. I don't suppose you want to tell me your motive. Insurance, I guess it to be. You're the lucky beneficiary. Those nights riding a white cloud, beautiful. You and I'll never see them again. Yeah, dawn's really come up. It's broad daylight now. Good night, folks. See you next week.

0: have been listening to William Gargan in another exciting transcribed mystery drama from the adventures of Barry Craig, confidential investigator. Tonight's story, Dead on Arrival, was written by John Robert. Next week, it's the strange story of Murder in Wax, about which Barry Craig has this to say.
1: Next week, I meet a wandering parrot screaming bloody murder, a sculptor with an amazing knack for making the dead lifelike, and a hired killer who sticks closer to me than my socks. The three put together spell murder. See you next week, folks.
0: Featured in the role of Peggy was Arlene Blackburn. Barry Craig, starring William Gargan, was under the direction of Hyman Brown. This is Don Bartle speaking.

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0: Hi, Commissioner.
1: Steve, have a seat.
0: Thanks. I suppose you know you're ruining my reputation around this town. Every time I get out on a date, you haul me back here to the office and send me halfway around the world.
1: Cheer up, Steve. They always keep a light burning in the window for you, don't they?
0: Yeah, but if you're gone too long, that fire can die out, you know.
1: Steve, ever have on a diving suit?
0: Diving suit? Well, yeah, once.
1: You're leaving for the Caribbean on the next plane. Your destination is Trinidad.
0: I'm going to fly to Trinidad in a diving suit?
1: You're going hunting for pirate treasure, Steve. There's no time now to go into the background. Go to Trinidad and show up in dungarees at the Trade Winds Bar. You'll be contacted there, and the contact will fill you in on the deal.
0: Just a minute. Part of the deal doesn't by any chance involve getting into a diving suit, does it?
1: It might. Steve, this is a vital job. We're depending on you right down the line. Well, that's it. You've got your assignment. Good luck.

0: In a moment, tonight's story of Dangerous Assignment, starring Brian Donlevy as Steve Mitchell, colorful, two-fisted government agent. But first, a message from the Ford dealers of America.
1: The 1950 Ford has everyone talking. 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
3: Well, this assignment tops them all. Usually, I have at least an inkling of what I'm supposed to do, but here I am heading for Trinidad, and all I know is I'm supposed to meet a guy in the Trade Winds bar. It's a hot Tuesday afternoon when I get to Trinidad. I change into dungarees at the hotel and head for the Trade Winds bar. It's a real keen joint. A bunch of rickety tables, a calypso singer, a battered-looking bar with a drunk sprawled on it, and behind the bar, a fat gent in a dirty apron.
4: All right, name it, brother.
3: Beer.
4: Coming up. Hey, sailor, aren't you?
3: Yeah, but out of a job right now. Just drifting.
4: Bartender! Oh, I'm coming.
5: Hey, mister.
3: Huh?
5: Buy me a drink, will you?
3: You look like you've had too much already. You better go back to... Hey, wait a minute. Joe Wilkins.
5: Yeah.
3: Commissioner told me I'd be contacted here, but he didn't mention you.
5: I've been working on this case for 6 months now.
3: Oh.
5: I've managed to establish an enviable reputation as the leading drunk in Trinidad. Oh, my poor liver.
3: What's the deal?
5: Underwater demolition. You know what a job it did for us during the war, Steve.
3: Yeah, the Navy frogmen.
5: Yeah. Well, about 6 months ago, a group of civilians with government cooperation developed a revolutionary new explosive technique.
3: Mm-hmm.
5: They came down here, rented a boat, and made their tests. We're sure of that much because they radioed in that they were on their way back, and that's the last we ever heard from them.
3: What happened?
5: We don't know. Boat apparently sank.
3: Mm. Any survivors?
5: One. A deckhand named Griggs. He disappeared before I could get down here. It's either one of two things, Steve. Griggs got away with the data they compiled, or else it's at the bottom of the Caribbean.
3: You know, if that falls into the wrong hands, none of our ports and harbors would be safe. You got any line on Griggs?
5: Not until 3 days ago. And Griggs popped up here in Trinidad looking real prosperous, throwing dough around.
3: Well, maybe he sold the plan.
5: I don't think so, Steve. He started outfitting a treasure hunting expedition. His outfit is shoving off tomorrow on a little boat called the Sea Witch. I've been trying to get a job on it.
3: Hey, you could be walking into a lot of trouble.
5: Steve, See that babe over there in the corner table alone?
3: Yeah. What about her?
5: It's Griggs' girlfriend. I can't get any information from her. I think she likes the more of your size.
3: Okay. I'll give it a try. See you later. Hi.
6: What do you want?
3: To buy you a drink.
6: Why not?
3: Matter of fact, I'll buy you 2 drinks.
6: And then what?
3: Then we quit drinking. I'll be broke.
6: Oh? Having it tough, huh?
3: Yeah. It's pretty hard for a diver to get a job these days.
6: A diver? Oh, why don't you get lost?
3: What's the matter? Don't you like divers?
6: Oh, sure, but they're never around. I know. I go with a guy who is a diver. Griggs.
3: Oh. Hey, maybe this friend of yours, Griggs, could get me a job.
6: I don't think so. It's some kind of a treasure hunting business.
7: Teresa, button your left.
6: Hello, Griggs.
7: Who's this joker?
6: A guy who is kind enough to buy me a drink.
7: Shove off, bud.
3: Now, don't you think that's up to Teresa?
7: You heard me get lost.
6: Oh, sit down, Griggs, and quit showing your muscles. And, mister, maybe you'd better sort of...
3: Okay, sure. I'll see you around.
6: Maybe we can have that drink some other time.
7: Yeah? There won't be any other time. You keep your eyes to yourself after this and don't get any...
5: How did you make out, Steve?
3: Not so hot. The boyfriend showed up too soon.
5: Yeah. Well, I sure wish we could get some.
3: What's the matter?
5: A little gent who just came in, the one in the white suit.
3: Yeah, what about him?
5: His name's Jeremiah. You'll hear all about him in a second. Mm. Byron's tuning up right now.
3: Lord Byron?
5: That's the Calypso singer over there. Listen.
8: Jeremiah is a fine man, he. The best man in all Trinidad colony. He's a good friend of sailors whose luck very bad. The best man in colony Trinidad.

0: And now you know who Jeremiah is.
1: Yeah. Hey, he just slipped that Calypso singer some dough.
0: Sure, that's the deal.
1: Hmm. Well, what do you know? Singing commercials in Trinidad yet. Wait a minute. That song said something about getting jobs for sailors.
0: Sure, that's right. That's the angle I'm working on with him.
1: You mean you're trying to get him to put you aboard the boat Griggs is sailing on?
0: Yeah. Oh, watch it, Steve. Jeremiah's heading this way.
2: Oh, Joe. Joe.
3: Oh, hello, Jeremiah.
2: How can I help you start a new life if you spend all the money I'd lend you on cheap whiskey?
3: Well, I try, Jeremiah. You know how it is.
2: You must be firm, Joe. You must turn over a new leaf.
3: Yeah.
2: The ways of sin lead but to the grave or the drunk tank. And then how could I ever get back all the money I've invested in you? Work. That is the answer for you, Joe. Work.
3: Yeah. Nobody will give me a job.
2: Ah, that's not true any longer, Joe. I have gotten you a job.
3: Huh?
2: On the Sea Witch. You sail tomorrow morning.
3: Hey, you kidding me?
2: Of course not. Joe, I see in you a noble man who has been corrupted by evil companions and unfortunate experiences. I believe in you, Joe. I believe that you will straighten out and take your rightful place in the world. So, I have gotten you a job to help you.
3: That's pretty nice of you, Jeremiah.
2: It was not easy, mind you. It is a small boat with a small crew, some sort of treasure-hunting expedition, I believe. Now, just sign this little slip of paper, if you will, please.
3: What is it?
2: Well, the customary agreement, which gives me a small percentage of your wages in return for the trouble I've gone to on your account.
3: Hey, you call 20% small?
2: Why, Joe, after all I've done for you, how can you quibble about such a trifling amount?
3: Okay, Jeremiah, I'll sign it.
2: Just give the skipper this card, Joe. That will identify you.
3: Okay.
2: Well, I must be going now. I have to meet this other deckhand, Nick, and give him a card also.
3: Thanks again, Jeremiah.
2: When a human being is in need, Jeremiah will not be far away.
0: Steve?
1: Yeah, I heard it all. Come on.
0: What?
1: We're going to follow Jeremiah. I'm cooking up an idea. If it works, you're going to have yourself a shipmate. We follow Jeremiah to his office near the waterfront. We wait down the street. Pretty soon, the sailor goes into the office. He's walking like he had quite a few drinks under his belt. In a few minutes, he comes out again, and he's putting one of Jeremiah's cards in his pocket. Come on, Joe. Here he comes. Start walking.
4: Hey.
1: Sorry.
4: Why don't you look out where you're going?
1: Same to you, bud.
4: Oh,
3: now,
4: look,
3: now break it up. It was just an accident. Hey, didn't you just come out of Jeremiah's office?
4: Yeah, what's it to you?
3: Well, I was just wondering if he was there. I got to find out some more stuff from him about this boat I'm shoving off on tomorrow morning.
4: Oh, the Sea Witch?
3: Yeah, why?
4: Looks like we're going to be shipmates.
3: Yeah? Are you sailing on it too, huh? Ah, my name's John.
4: Oh, Nick's mine.
3: Oh, this is Steve, buddy of mine.
1: Hi.
4: Hi, Steve.
3: Hey, this calls for a drink, huh?
1: Yeah, I could use one. How about you, Nick?
4: Sure, I can always use one. And this is our last day ashore, too. Come on, let's go.
1: Five bars later, Joe and I managed to find out that Nick hasn't ever seen the skipper of the Sea Witch. Finally, Nick figures he's had too much.
5: I gotta get out of here.
1: Sure, Nick, sure. Here, give me a hand, Joe.
5: Okay. Oh, easy, Nick. I need some fresh air.
1: Yeah, that's where we're going, outside. There you are. Feel better now?
5: Oh, yeah. Fresh air. It's wonderful.
1: Catch him, Joe.
5: I got him. Well, now what?
1: Huh?
5: Steve will have to take him to the police station, I guess.
1: Yeah, it's right next door, too. Quite a coincidence, huh? Come on, I'll carry him.
5: Okay.
1: Brother. He's no lightweight.
5: Here we are. Steve, set him down in that chair over there.
4: Yeah. Hello. What's all this?
1: We've got a package for you. He's it.
4: Drunk?
1: Slightly. My name's Mitchell, Constable. Steve Mitchell. Here are my credentials.
4: I say, what can I do for you, chap?
5: You got a nice private cell where you could deposit this guy, Nick?
4: Well, I suppose so. Ordinarily, we'd throw him into the drunk tank.
1: Well, this isn't an ordinary occasion. I'll fill you in on it after you lock him up. I get Jeremiah's card off Nick. Then I make a deal with the constable. He puts Nick in a private cell and me in the drunk tank. And from now on, he's to call me Nick. Joe sends a message to the skipper that Nick is locked up.

0: We shove off in an hour. 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
1: Sure, sure. I'll get my gear together and be down there in plenty of time. I'll see you later, Skipper. I start down the street in one direction. The skipper goes in another. I wait until I'm out of his sight. Then I double back and head for Joe's rooming house. I turn a corner just in time to see the skipper going inside. But the skipper isn't even supposed to know Joe, let alone where he lives. That means just one thing. There's been a leak. I shift into high, but just as I get to the door... I head for the rickety stairs, but a door opens above and Joe staggers out into the hall.
2: Steve!
1: Joe! Here, let me...
2: No. It's too late, Steve.
1: The skipper?
2: Yeah. He doesn't know about you, Steve. I told him I was working alone. Get aboard... See which, Steve. You're on your own.
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3: And now, here is the second act of Dangerous Assignment.
1: I'm really on my own now. Joe's dead. I know the skipper killed him, but I can't tip my hand yet. I have to play it close to the chest. So I go down to the waterfront and get aboard the Sea Witch.
0: Get forward and help Griggs with the lines. We're ready to shove off and we're short-handed. Some rum-dum named Joe didn't show up.
5: Okay. Hey, just a minute.
0: What's the matter, Griggs?
5: Here's a guy who was making a play for my girl at the Trade Winds bar yesterday.
1: So what?
5: So what are you doing aboard?
1: Same as you, Buster. I'm sailing on this tub.
5: What? Look, Skipper, get this guy off.
0: You look. I'm the skipper. I run this boat.
5: Yeah? Well, don't forget I'm the only guy who knows where to take this boat.
0: Griggs, you're getting paid for this job same as I. And the boss says this guy goes. Now shut up!
1: Sorry, Griggs.
5: Okay. But just remember, I don't like you.
1: That's tough.
5: Yeah. It could be.
0: Now break it off, both of you. Get busy with those lines. Hey, you, Lord Barnes.
6: Yes, Skipper?
1: Hey, that Calypso singer going along, too?
0: Yeah, he's a pretty good deckhand. Now, get that engine started. We're shoving off.
1: I watch the shoreline of Trinidad fade away, and I wonder if I'll ever see it again. Joe and I had figured we'd be 2-3 when the showdown came, but now it looks like it's 1-3. I can't figure out where Lord Byron, the Calypso singer, stands in the deal, so the third day out, I'm on deck when I hear him singing.
7: Oh, the sea which she sail on the Caribbean Sea, the hunt buried treasure for you and me. If we don't find the treasure, then the hunt is done. Lord Byron don't care, because he still have fun.
1: You sound like you don't care whether we find this treasure or not.
7: Oh, many people seek treasure, Nick. Few of them ever find it. But it's fun looking.
1: Mm. Hey, did you ever sail with Griggs or the skipper before?
7: No.
1: You know, I have a theory that you can trust a happy man.
7: Well, you and me, Nick, we are happy people, but the skipper and Griggs, they're not. It's too bad.
1: Yeah. Look, if you ever hear the skipper and Griggs talking about me, I'd like you to come and tell me right away.
7: Oh, sure, Nick. I'll come and tell you right away if I hear anything.
0: Okay, Nick. This is it.
1: Hi.
0: You're going to work.
1: What do you mean, skipper?
0: Get into a diving suit.
1: What?
0: You heard me. I want you to go down and see if we're over that sunken ship.
1: What's the matter with Griggs? I thought he was the...

0: driver. He's got a bellyache.
1: Oh. Kind of hit him all of a sudden, didn't it?
0: Yeah, it did. Look, I was told you were a diver, too.
1: Well, sure. Sure I am.
0: Then get into the suit. Lord Byron will tend your lines and man the pump. Get moving.
1: I don't like it. It smells like trouble all of a sudden, but there's nothing I can do. I get into the diving suit.
2: They fasten the helmet over my head, and Lord Byron helps me over the side. On the bottom, it's cold and murky and quiet. I poke around for about 15 minutes, but I can't see the sunken ship anywhere. Lord Byron, you better haul me up. Lord Byron.
3: He's busy, Nick. I'm handling your lines now.
2: Oh, well, Skipper, I can't spot that hulk anywhere.
3: Can't be far.
2: Well, it isn't here. How about hauling me up?
3: You're getting enough air, Nick?
2: Yeah, but keep it coming, huh?
3: Sure, Nick. Sure. I'll haul you up now, but I want you to keep your suit on. We'll move on a couple of hundred yards, and you and Griggs will go down again.
2: Griggs? I thought he was sick.
3: Feels okay all of a sudden.
2: Let's see. Look, come on, haul me up. We're getting lonesome down here.
3: Sure, Nick. Sure.
2: I'm sweating plenty inside that suit on the way to the surface. For a couple of grim seconds when the skipper was asking me about my air supply, I figured he was onto me and playing cat and mouse.
1: Yeah, it was good to get that fishbowl off of my head. Yeah, I thought I was in trouble then, but if I could have seen what was happening at the Trinidad jail, I'd have known how much trouble I really was in.
4: Good morning, Constable.
5: Oh, Jeremiah. Down here to save a few souls this morning?
4: I am making my usual visit to offer my services to any unfortunate sailors who may have fallen in with evil companions, yes.
5: Well, the crop we've got in the tank this morning don't seem to have much of value on them.
4: My good man, you do not seem to realize that pawning articles is but a minor thing with me. My larger aim is to serve humanity.
5: Of course, of course. Clumsy of me to forget, Jeremiah. Well, you know where the drunk tank is. Help yourself.
4: Thank you.
6: Jeremiah.
4: Who called me?
6: Jeremiah, over here.
4: Why, Nick. Nick, you're supposed to be out on the seawitch.
6: Two guys got me drunk and hauled me in here.
4: Who were they?
6: One of them's name was Joe. The other I don't remember.
4: Joe was taken care of before the seawitch sailed. Do you still have my card?
6: No, it was gone when I came to.
4: I see. This friend of Joe's must have taken your place, Nick. I will get a message to the seawitch at once.
7: Set, Nick?
1: Yeah, I guess so, Griggs. Where's the skipper?
7: Up in the radio shack. There's a radio message coming in.
1: Huh.
7: Lord Byron here can let us down and handle the pump.
8: Sure, Griggs.
7: Okay. You go down first and wait for me. Don't do anything. It'll like it down there.
1: Okay.
7: Screw his faceplate on, Lord Byron.
8: Sure, Griggs.
7: Okay. Lower him.
2: This time we've got the right location. I land right on the sunken ship. It's lying on its side. Griggs comes down after me and drops into a hole in the side of the ship. In a minute, he crawls out with a waterproof container. The underwater demolition data we're both after. Then he stiffens and seems to be listening to something. Divers' phones are on separate lines, so I can't hear what Griggs was listening to. But suddenly, Lord Byron is singing into my phone.
9: Oh, there were once two men in a diving suit, and one of them's in trouble, you can bet your boots. The bad man is holding a knife very tight. The good man had better begin to fight.
2: Great time to be singing. Then suddenly it registers. It's more than a song. It's a warning. I turn around just in time to see Griggs bringing his knife through the water toward my diving suit. From then on, it's like a slow-motion movie. I manage to get my hand around his wrist in time, and I start inching him back toward the hole in the side of the ship. We sway back and forth for a few seconds. Then I finally get my shoulder against him and shove. He topples over into the hole. There's slack in his cable. I take a turn around the beam. Then I fish my own knife out of my belt and cut his phone line. Lord Byron. Lord Byron, haul me up.
3: He's a little unconscious right now. Nick, whatever your name is.
2: Huh?
3: I just got a radio message about you from Jeremiah.
2: Jeremiah? Oh, so he's the big boss.
3: Yeah. It looks like that message came just in time. With you on the bottom, and me on the surface. I got news for you, brother. You're not coming up.
8: In a moment, the conclusion of Dangerous Assignment. Now, a brief message from the Ford dealers of America.
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3: Did you hear what I said?
2: Yeah. Yeah, I heard it. But if I'm not coming up, neither is Griggs.
3: What did you do to him?
2: He's out of commission right now.
3: Ah, no wonder he can't talk to me. Well, you won't be talking much longer either, Nick. I'm turning off your air.
2: Now, look.
3: So long, sucker.
2: Wait a minute. If you turn off my air, I've still got time to open this container and scatter these papers you're after. You'll never get them.
3: Yeah, you're just bluffing, Nick. According to Griggs, those papers are sealed in there too tight for you to do anything about in a diving suit. I'm going to haul Griggs up and leave you there.
2: Yeah? Well, just tell me one thing, Skipper.
3: Yeah, what is it?
2: You weren't on deck when Lord Byron lowered us. How do you know which liner is which? How do you know which one of us you're going to haul up?
3: Not good enough, Nick. I know which phone I'm talking to you on, and I can see which line it's connected to.
2: Maybe I had Lord Byron switch the phone lines when he let us down.
3: Not a chance. Like I said before, so long, sucker.
2: I played my last card, and he trumped it. I stand there with a sick feeling in my middle as I watch Griggs' line tighten with a jerk, and suddenly I know there's only one thing more I can do.
3: Well, so you did switch phone lines on me, huh? Thanks for the tip, Nick. I knew if I jerked your line hard enough, I could get a grunt out of you. Now I'm sure which line to haul up.
2: It has worked. Griggs' line slackens, and the skipper starts hauling me up. Halfway to the surface, he turns off the air. That's good. There'll be less air in my suit, and I can move my arms better. I let my body go limp and slump my head down below the faceplate and the helmet like I'm unconscious. I surface. The skipper holds me up on deck and unscrews the faceplate.
7: Okay, Griggs. You'll be all right.
12: You guessed wrong.
7: Nick!
12: Yeah, come on, skipper. Let's bump heads.
13: Nick, you okay? I tried to warn you.
12: Yeah, that warning came just in time. Thanks, Lord Byron. When I get out of this suit, I'll untie you, and we'll haul up Griggs and head for Trinidad. And Jeremiah.
13: Untie you? Jeremiah? You know, Nick, this almost sounds like a Calypso song.
12: Huh? Oh, yeah. Well, then, I might as well finish. How's that thing go? Oh, Jeremiah was a fine man, he, until he sent his bad boys out to sea. They got all fouled up down near the equator. Now, Stephen, Lord Byron, bring back the demolition dater.
13: Nick, in the future, I had better sing the Calypso.
12: Yeah, maybe you had better.
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0: Gunsmoke, starring William Conrad. A transcribed story of the violence that moved west with young America. And the story of a man who moved with it.
1: I'm that man, Matt Dillon, United States Marshal. The first man they look for and the last they want to meet. It's a chancy job that makes a man watchful and a little lonely.

0: Anybody here this morning?
1: I'll be right in, Doc.
0: All right, now. I'll just Oh, the girls, they grow so tall in Kansas. The girls, they grow so tall in Kansas. The girls, they grow so tall, and the boys, oh, they love them all. Oh, what's this? Oh, wow. And they marry them all in the fall in Kansas.
1: Now, that's a poor way to start the day, Doc.
0: Oh, well, what's a poor way to start the day, Matt?
1: Why, getting up in the morning.
0: Getting up the way you do, maybe it is, Marshal Dillon. But not out on the prairie. Where all the little birds are.
1: What started you off being a happy little bird this morning, anyway?
0: Oh, where's Chester? I'd rather talk to him.
1: Well, he's due back any time now.
0: He's due back?
1: Yeah, he took a prisoner over to Wichita a couple of days ago.
0: He did? Oh, sir, if I'd have known that, I'd have gone with him, Matt.
1: Well, what for?
0: Oh, just to get out of Dodge for a while.
1: Well, you've been out of Dodge for the last 2 days.
0: Oh, yes, but delivering a baby in a mud dugout isn't exactly what I was thinking about, Matt.
1: Yeah, I know what you were thinking about.
2: Hello,
1: Chester.
2: Hi, Doc.
0: How was Wichita, Chester?
2: Oh, see, that's a big town, Doc. Real big.
0: Isn't it?
2: Yeah, but I wasn't there long. The Santa Fe going east got there at noon. The next one back here left at 2 o'clock.
1: Well, you could have stayed another day.
0: Heavens, yeah. Oh, how often does a man get a chance to have a little fun?
2: Well, I would have, but the sheriff there had some news he wanted me to tell Mr. Dillon.
1: Some news?
2: Yes, sir. It's about the Karp brothers. They've been hanging around Wichita the past month, and then they left. The sheriff said he heard they're headed this way.
1: I didn't even know the Karp brothers were in Kansas. I thought they worked the Dakota Territory.
2: Well, that's what the sheriff said, but they must have got drove out. Anyway, he said they was awful broke and hungry-looking, but as long as they didn't try nothing there, he left them alone.
0: Bank robbers, aren't they, Matt?
1: Yeah, so I've heard, Doc, but nobody's caught them at it yet.
2: Well, we'll catch them if they come to Dodge.
1: Yeah, maybe. But they could be here right now. How come the sheriff didn't send me a telegram, Chester? It'd have been a little faster, wouldn't it?
2: Well, I don't know. I didn't think to ask him.
1: I think I'll go down to the bank. I'll be back directly.

0: Hey, Kitty.
1: Hello, Matt.
0: You're up early this morning.
1: I went to bed early last night.
0: Where were you headed?
1: Delmonico's. Heard they got some fresh eggs in last month.
0: You're spoiled. But I'll go with you if you like.
1: I'd like it fine, Matt.
0: I gotta see Mr. Botkin at the bank here first. Why don't you go on ahead and I'll join you, huh?
1: Well, how long will you be?
0: Oh, just a couple of minutes.
1: I'll wait in the bank for you.
0: Okay.
1: But if you're longer than a couple of minutes, you can find me at the restaurant. I'm feeling pretty healthy this morning.
0: You ought to go to bed early every night.
1: If I did, I couldn't afford breakfast. This place looks deserted. We must be the only people up in Dodge, except for the cashier there. Maybe I ought to wait till after breakfast, Matt.
0: No, Kitty, I'm afraid this business has waited too long as it is.

0: L and M filters are sweeping the country.
1: L and M, the filter tip cigarette everyone's talking about, everyone's changing to.
0: Columnist Dorothy Kilgallen told us there's nothing like L and M's filter. Gives you more flavor, too.
1: David Wayne wrote, L and M's have the best filter of them all. Miracle Tip is right. There's nothing like it.
0: Diana Lynn says, I had no idea a filter cigarette could taste so good as L&M's. They're light and mild and full of flavor.
1: Yes, L&M's are truly sweeping the country, breaking more sales records every day.
0: The reason? It's the filter that counts. And no filter compares with L&M's Miracle Tip. Notice how easy it draws. You get much more flavor, much less nicotine. Yes?
2: This is it. L&M filters. This is it. Something new.
3: Now, two sizes.

0: Come in. Well, Marshal Dillon, come in.
1: Morning, Mr. Bodkin.
0: You come to deposit money, Marshal, or to borrow some?
1: Well, neither. I came to protect it.
0: What?
1: Mr. Bodkin, did you ever hear of the Karp brothers?
0: Why, no, Marshal. I don't believe I have.
1: Oh, they've never been around Dodge. All I know is that they're brothers, and the older one's name is Joe. Well,
0: why are you telling me this, Marshal?
1: Well, I've heard that they're headed for Dodge, and I've heard that they're bank robbers.
0: Bank robbers? Well, what do you plan to do?
1: Well, I can't hire deputies until after a crime's been committed, Mr. Bodkin, but if you'd like to, it might be a good idea to let a half a dozen of them or so loaf around here for a while.
0: Certainly, certainly, Marshal. I don't mind a little expense.
1: What?
0: What's that? That's them now. Where's my gun?
2: All children, or we killed the woman.
1: I got kidding. We're not children.
0: They killed the cashier.
2: Hank, get around there and start filling that sack.
3: Yeah.
2: All right, lady. You walk in front of me. Either one of you try something, she dies.
0: He's coming this way, Marshal. Shoot him.
1: Don't be a fool. Kitty's in the way. Besides, he's got a gun in her back.
0: They're robbing my bank.
1: Shut up.
0: And I'll shoot him. Kitty's on him.
1: My hands are up, mister. He was going to shoot.
2: Now, that was smart of you. Well, I'll be. I caught the Marshal himself. Well, I will have as soon as I get his gun. Don't move now.
1: I'm not moving.
2: And this is the first time I ever disarmed a lawman. Feels good.
1: Joe Karp?
2: How'd you know my name?
1: Well, I heard you were headed this way, Karp, but I didn't hear it in time.
2: You sure didn't, Marshal.
1: Is that your brother you came in with?
2: What difference does it make?
1: Look, take your money, Karp. Take it and I'll ride out with you and nobody will bother you.
4: No, Matt.
1: Shut up, Kitty.
2: Oh, I see.
1: Nobody will shoot at you if I'm alone.
2: Not while we're in Dodge, maybe, but we'd be followed.
1: Then take me with you, as far as you like.
2: No, Marshal. We'd be followed anyway. I got a better idea. We're taking her, Kitty.
1: Don't do it, Karp.
2: Of course I'll do it. And first sign I see we're being chased, whoever it is going to find Kitty laying right in the trail. Fresh killed. And if you don't think I'll do it, I'll tell you something. First person I ever killed was a woman. So don't let nobody follow us.
1: Nobody else will follow you, I promise you that.
2: I'd hate to lose such a pretty girl.
4: Matt, it's all right. Forget it.
1: Sure.
5: Well, this kid.
2: You go in that office and sit down, Marshal. Hank's got the money ready. We're leaving.
1: So long, Kitty.
4: So long.
2: Nobody seems to heard me kill the cashier. So don't you run out and tell nobody, Marshal.
1: I won't.
2: Yeah, Marshal, if I do shoot Kitty, I promise you one thing.
1: Yeah?
2: I'll do it with your gun.

0: Dillon?
1: Yeah, what, Chester?
0: You think they'll give her any breakfast?
1: No.
2: Well, people don't need much food, Chester. They can go for days without any at all.
0: Well, I know that, Doc, but Miss Kitty just ain't used to it.
2: It's water people need. They'll have water.
0: They will if they took any with them. It's mighty dry out on the prairie this time of
2: year. But it's not that dry. Any fool can find water sooner or later.
3: Sure, if he follows a buffalo herd long enough, about a week, maybe.
2: There's other ways, Chester.
3: Like what?
2: Ever hear of a divining rod?
0: Oh, for land's sake. What outlaws do with divining rod?
2: I wasn't talking about outlaws.
0: Well, what was it?
2: Well, I wasn't talking, Catamaran. Oh, talking.
1: Chester. Yes, sir. I guess we waited long enough. They must have covered 3 or 4 miles by now.
0: Yes, sir.
1: Is everything ready?
0: Well, everything I can think of, Mr. Dillon.
1: All right, let's get going, then.
2: Good luck, Matt.
1: Thanks, Doc. Keep an eye on things. It may be a long time before we get back. From the bank window, I'd watched the Karp brothers ride north out of Dodge. So Chester and I started off in the same direction. On the other side of the Arkansas, we picked up the trail and followed it easily all morning. But we were careful to stay way behind them and out of sight. Although we probably could have run them down in a few hours. That was the hardest part of it. Forcing ourselves to hold back. Go slow.
0: Mr. Dillon, you think Karp would really do it?
1: Do what, Chester?
0: You know. Do you?
1: Yeah. Chester, look up ahead there on the ground.
0: Mr. Dillon.
1: Yeah, let's see who it is.
0: Man, Mr. Dillon's some cowboy.
1: He's been shot. Bring your water back.
0: Yes, sir.
1: Well, he's still breathing. Yeah, pour a little water on him, huh?
0: Yes, sir. Well.
1: Hey, fella. You want a drink? Hey, you thirsty?
0: Well, I some water.
1: Here.
0: Who are you?
1: Marshal Dillon from Dodge. Tell me what happened, huh?
0: Them two men and that girl, it was... Hold my head up, Marshal.
1: That better?
0: Yeah, full of blood, Marshal. They hurt me bad.
1: Yeah.
0: Blaine's my name, Blaine.
1: Well, what happened?
0: Them two men, Marshal, and... I knowed that girl oughtn't to be with him. I could tell the way she looked at me. You're after him, ain't you?
1: I'm after him.
0: Well, I seen him, and I rode up, and I asked him who they was. They didn't like that.
1: No.
0: I knowed something was wrong with that girl and all, but I ain't no gunman. They shot me right out of my saddle. Both of them to once.
1: We'll get them, Blake. If that's any help to you.
0: Well, it don't matter now. That girl hadn't ought to be with him.
1: Could you hear him? Did they say anything?
0: Yeah. Something about a cabin, but I don't know where.
1: Now, look, Blaine, my partner here, Chester, he'll stay with you.
0: Sure will. I'll take care of you, Blaine.
1: Oh,
0: thanks, but it won't do no good. You better go off and help catch him, fellas.
1: I'll handle him. Take whatever you want off my saddle, Chester, and get a fire going here.
0: Yes, sir.
1: You'll be fine, Blaine. So long.

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0: I rode ahead, tracking slowly for a couple of hours. 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I stopped and waited. It was Chester. He rode up and looked at me for a moment. Then without saying a word, we continued on the trail across the prairie. We traveled in silence until dark. And then we saw a cabin. I couldn't chance going up to it, so we unsaddled and turned our horses loose and crept into a little draw about 100 yards away. Got down and waited. We waited all night. Dawn came, and then the sun, hot as ever.
1: Anything ever coming out of that cabin, Mr. Dillon?
0: Yeah, sooner or later, Chester.
1: Look, they got a fire going now. Smoke's coming out of the chimney. Breakfast. I'm so hungry.
0: Now, why don't you chew on some of that slippery elm bark of yours?
1: Slippery elm don't fill your belly.
0: Well, a man can get along without food, Chester. Like Doc said.
1: Well, Miss Kitty's gonna get something to eat.
0: Yeah.
1: Mr. Dillon, what in the world are we going to do?
0: Well, right now there's nothing we can do but sit here and wait and keep quiet. You know what'll happen if they find out we're here.
1: I know, but I ain't thinking about it.
0: Now, you better get back down now. I'll stay up here and where I can watch.
1: Yeah, but they could see you, Mr. Dillon.
0: Now, I got a little bunch of buffalo grass in front of me here. It's enough.
1: Getting hot.
0: Keep your voice low, Chester.
1: Okay. If it wasn't for them in the cabin, it'd be awful peaceful out here, wouldn't it?
0: Yeah.
1: Yeah.
0: What?
1: The rattlesnake is behind you on top of the hole, about 5 feet back of your head.
0: Oh, whatever you do, don't move, Chester. Don't even breathe if you can help it.
1: He's looking at me now, Mr. Dillon.
0: How long is he? I can't see him.
1: He's a big one. Maybe 3.5, 4 foot.
0: Huh. I can't see you either. How far are you from him?
1: Far enough. Unless he uncoils, moves up.
0: Well, just keep very still. They go away.
1: You ain't about to go away.
0: What, did you move?
1: Just a little.
0: Well, don't do it again.
1: Mr. Dillon, he's stretching out. He's moving.
0: Which way?
1: Toward you.
0: Steady.
1: He stopped. He's coiling again.
0: Chester?
1: Yes, sir.
0: Look, if that snake strikes at me, don't yell. He'll hear you in the cabin. Just start thinking about it now. If he strikes you, just close your eyes and stop breathing. You hear me?
1: Well, I'll try.
0: You'll do it. You understand?
1: Yes, sir. He's looking at me again.
0: You must have moved, Chester. You must have.
1: I got my rifle aimed at him.
0: Now, you stop it. You get your finger off that trigger now.
1: Well, I can't sit here and watch that rattler strike you.
0: If you shoot, Kitty'll die. Don't you know that?
1: I didn't move. Don't know. I didn't even. He's looking at you now.
0: I'll let him look.
1: I gotta do something. I can't sit here and watch this.
0: Wait a minute. Listen to me. I got an idea.
1: What?
0: Are you chewing?
1: Huh?
0: Are you chewing?
1: Oh. No, not right now, but I got a fairly fresh squid of slippery elm in the shirt pocket.
0: Okay. We'll chance it. You get that quid into your mouth, but you do it slow. Slow and as steady as you can manage it. And once you start moving your hand, don't stop. Do you understand? All right, go ahead.
1: Okay, Sherman. What for?
0: Well, I'll tell you when you get it in your mouth. You doing it?
1: Yeah, I already got my finger in my pocket. There it is.
0: Oh, slow and steady now.
1: I'm crying. You're in the mouth now.
0: Oh, G. Juice it up, Chester. Got a big mouth full.
1: I am.
0: All right. Now, I've heard you brag about how good you can spit. Can you hit that rattler from there?
1: Maybe.
0: Well, okay. Do it.
1: Well, I only got one shot. I can't make it. I can't do it.
0: Wait a minute. You got a mouthful? Oh, have you?
1: Yes, sir.
0: All right, swallow some of it. Just a little bit. Go on, swallow.
1: I did.
0: Now let it sit a minute. How's it feel?
1: Like whiskey. Raw whiskey.
0: All right. Now take your time. Make him move. Make him look at you. And then splatter him right in the eyes. Okay. Go ahead.
1: Snake. Hey, snake. Look. I got him. If you don't, I got him. He's leaving. There it goes. He's gone. It worked.

0: They can't stay in that cabin forever, Mr. Gilman. They'll die of the heat cooped up in there.
1: It's only about 10 o'clock, Chester.
0: Well, I hope they gave Miss Kitty some breakfast.
1: Now the door's open.
0: They're coming out.
1: They got your rifle. Easy now.
0: It's Miss Kitty.
1: Yeah. That's Joe Carp behind her. Now there's his brother.
0: They're all outside now. What are we going to do?
1: We're going to kill him, Chester.
0: You mean just shoot him down from here, cold-blooded?
1: How would you want to do it?
0: I'm ready, Mr. Gilman.
1: All right, then take the one on your side. That's the brother. I'll take Joe.
0: He's standing awful close to him.
1: Yeah, she is. Now, when I say hold your breath, you do it. And then count to yourself. One, two, three, and then fire.
0: I'm set.
1: All right. Hold your breath. All right, let's go, Chester.
2: Get back inside, Kitty.
3: Joe Carp's still alive, Mr. Dillon. He's reaching for his gun.
1: What?
0: They're dead. They're both dead now.
2: Okay, Kitty.
1: You all right?
4: Good to see you, man. Me too, Chester.
1: You all right, I said?
4: Shot them down like dogs, didn't you?
1: Hey, you bet we did.
4: Thank you, Matt.
0: Well, for pity's sake, she done fainted, Mr. Dillon. Well, it's a good thing you caught her.
1: Yeah, I'll carry her inside, Chester. Come on, we'll get some breakfast going. They probably didn't feed her after all.

0: And now our star, William Conrad.
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0: Gunsmoke, transcribed under the direction of Norman McDonald, stars William Conrad as Matt Dillon, U.S. Marshal. 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Harley Bear is Chester, Howard McNair is Doc, and Georgia Ellis is Kitty. 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

fiery horse with the speed of light, a cloud of dust, and a hearty, hi-oh, Silver, the Lone Ranger.

0: his faithful Indian companion Tonto, the masked rider of the plains, led the fight for law and order in the early western United States. The stories of his strength and courage, his daring and resourcefulness have come down to us through the generations. And nowhere in the pages of history can one find a greater champion of justice. Return with us now to those thrilling days of yesteryear. From out of the past come the thundering hoofbeats of the great horse Silver. The Lone Ranger rides again.
1: Come on, Silver! Faster, boy, faster! Come, Silver! Hooray!
0: Two men rode side by side along a rocky trail in the Texas wasteland. One was young and wore the badge of a United States Marshal. His companion was a deputy sheriff, a heavy-set, thin-lipped man who carried his six guns low within easy reach of his large, hairy hands. Suddenly, as they topped a rise in the trail, the two riders saw their destination, a narrow gorge which led into a mountain basin.
2: That's the pass dead ahead, Marshal.
3: I see. Is there another entrance to the gulch?
2: No, that's the only one.
3: Yeah, if there's no other escape and Big Mike is hiding out in the gulch, as you say, why haven't you and the sheriff arrested him?
2: Well, mail robbery's a government offense. Me and the sheriff ain't got no call to meddle.
3: Well, Big Mike is a murderer, too. He killed the mail guard. Missouri isn't the kind of a sheriff to let a killer go free.
2: Maybe he figured you'd be coming down from the county seat to make the arrest anyway, Marshal.
3: I wish Missouri was here. I'd like to ask him a few questions.
2: Ain't too bad he was called out of town to fetch back that horse thief. He'd be plumb glad to see you.
3: Here is a new deputy, huh?
2: Yep. Outlaws drilled the last one.
3: It's a good thing I ran into you. I'd never have located Big Mike's hideout myself.
2: Glad to be a help, Marshal.
3: We've almost reached the pass.
2: Yep. Won't be long now.
3: You're the only person I've talked to who's seen Big Mike without his mask. What's he look like?
2: Well, seeing as we're at the pass, I'll tell you. He's got black hair, bushy eyebrows, bullet scar on his left cheek.
3: Bullet scar? Well, that description fits you.
2: Yeah. Matter of fact, Marshal, I'm a dead ringer for Big Mike. I even carry my hardware the way he does, in my hands.
3: I don't understand.
2: Your man hunts over, Marshal.
3: Big Mike.
2: Take a good look. It's your last.
0: Over the green prairie grass of Mustang Mang's Lazy J Ranch, raced an all-white colt with young Dan Reed, the Lone Ranger's nephew, astride his back. Days of constant riding and taming the son of the great horse Silver without breaking his fiery spirit, and now free of the corral and plunging and pitching with which he had attempted to dislodge the young stranger who was so determined to master him, the colt and his rider seemed to blend as one as they streaked across the ranch land. Watching Dan as he proudly reined in the horse for the Lone Ranger, Tonto, Mustang Mag, and Missouri, the excitable, talkative old sheriff of Trigger Bend.
4: Hold there, boy, hold there.
5: Oh, son, you've got the makings of a real horseman, sure as I'm standing here.
4: Golly, you really think so?
6: You ride plenty fine.
4: Yes, sirree. Couldn't ride that there cayuse better myself.
5: Why, you spavin, stovin' old moss horn. If it wasn't for them bow legs of yours, you couldn't even stay on a horse.
4: That's a dead-ratted lie. Doggone it, Mag, you got more ways of getting under a man's skin than any petticoat in this here county.
7: You've come a long way, Dan. There are still several things about a horse you must know.
4: I know. I've still got a lot to learn.
7: Most of them you'll learn as we ride together.
6: You'll find out plenty soon.
4: Gosh, I hope you'll let me ride with you soon.
7: Do you think you can take your horse over that fence now?
4: Well, I'll try. Fence jumping's mighty important when you're riding the range, young'un. Why, I remember once when I was...
5: Sure, you're a loud-talking old fool. Pay no attention to the old coop, Dan.
4: Thunderation! Man can't say nothing. Get up there, boy.
0: Racing toward the rail fence like an arrow shot from a bow, the colt thundered down the grassy stretch with his young rider hunched tensely in the saddle for the jump.
4: Come on, boy, up and over.
0: Gathering his hoofs, the son of Silver seemed about to thrust himself toward the barrier. Then he shied away with a suddenness that hurled Dan over his head and over the fence.
5: Oh, glory be. Did you hurt yourself, son?
7: Here, let me help you.
4: Oh, golly. I'm all right. Guess I'll need a lot of practice before I'll be any good at fence jumping, though.
6: White horse victor again.
7: You were off balance, Dan. A horse knows when he isn't being properly ridden. Besides, you should steady your mount before the jump.
6: That's why him shy at fence.
4: Well, next time... Admiration, Mag. Here comes Mayor Squibbs.
5: Oh, that scheming old skinflint. What's he doing on my land?
8: Put it there. that fight you hear, Sheriff. Wasting the people's money when you ought to be out chasing crooks.
4: Hey, thunder, squib, them's fighting words. You
5: double-dealing, Dan, grabbing old skin print. Who gave you permission to traipse your ugly old carcass on my property? Get out of here before I lose my temper.
8: Ah, don't do anything you regret, Mac. I'm here in official business. United States Marshal has been murdered.
7: Marshal Carter?
8: That's who I'm. Him and the sheriff's new deputy went out to Potter's Gulch to bring in Big Mike for the mail robbery.
4: Why wasn't I notified of the marshal's coming?
8: He wasn't nowhere to be seen. The marshal didn't want to waste the time looking for you.
4: Seems to me Bat Hogan, that new deputy of mine, is taking a lot on himself.
5: Gunning for your job, that's what he is, Missouri. Likely as not, His Honor the Mayor here made Bat deputy so as to run against you in the election.
8: I ain't the only one who thinks Trigger Penn needs a new sheriff.
5: You scheming, tax-grabbing coyote. If it was election time for a new mayor, you'd be voted clean out of the county.
7: Who killed the marshal?
8: Well, I don't know for certain. Him and Bat split up so as to scout for clues. The last Bat saw him alive, he was heading in the notch for Putt's Gulch.
7: Oh.
8: Bat heard the shots and whipped right back. The marshal was dead and his horse was gone.
7: I see.
8: Looks to me like a clear case, Sheriff.
4: Hey?
8: The marshal was murdered at Potter's Gulch, wasn't he? That means a Big Bend didn't drill him. Them renegades who live there did.
5: That's an underhanded lie, Squibs. They're decent, honest, self-respecting people who settled in the gulch. They wouldn't murder nobody.
8: Big Mike could have been one of them without their knowing. Nobody's ever seen him without a mask.
7: Who are these people?
8: They're tax-cheating lawbreakers. That's who they are. They hate the law. They're just as likely to shoot down the United States Marshal as the sheriff for upholding it.
5: Now, you shut your mealy mouth, you crook. I know them people. They hate the law because you hid behind it to raise their taxes and grab their land while they couldn't pay.
7: Is that true, Squibb?
4: Doggone tootin', it's true. 2 years ago, Squibbs taxed us town folks as a whole parcel cleared out with what few belongings he left them and settled in Potter's Gulch. Squibbs can't touch them there.
5: And now the thieving polecats put through a new tax bill, doubling what we'll have to pay.
8: Public improvements require new taxes.
5: Public improvements? Why, the only improvements this town's seen since you was elected mayor, blast the day, is in the side of your pocket.
8: Now, my dear woman,
5: Don't dear woman me, you low-down skunk. By Jehoshaphat, I've had all of you I can stomach. Missouri, give me your gun.
8: What's it?
5: Oh, dance, doggone your hide. Dance, ugly carcass, off my leg.
8: Sheriff! Sheriff! Arrest that woman! Kill me, Sheriff!
4: What's that? There's so much noise, I can't hear.

0: Sometime later, while Dan remained in the corral with his new horse, the Lone Ranger, Tonto, and Missouri elbowed through an angry crowd outside the coroner's office in Trigger Bend, where the murdered marshal had been brought.
1: Yeah, make way. It's the sheriff. Lone Ranger and the engine's with him.
2: We want action, Missouri.
1: Yeah. You want to hang out with our sheriff, Star? Bring back the killer.
2: Election ain't but a few days off. We aim for it either avenge the marshal or hunt a new
3: sheriff. Go with you.
4: Gordon, might think I wanted the killer to go free to hear him carry on.
5: Whip has stirred the crowd against you, Missouri.
6: And maybe deputy help him.
4: I wouldn't put it past them ornery skunks.
5: Let's see if we can learn anything from the body.
6: Marshal get 2 bullets in head.
5: Strange.
4: What is it, masked man?
5: Powder burns. Whoever fired those shots was as close to the marshal as I am to you.
6: But how murder come that close?
5: I don't know.
4: Must have got the drop on the marshal when the youngster least expected it.
6: Kimasabi.
5: What is it, Tonto?
6: Him ride paint horse.
5: Yes.
6: Horse have brown patch on left side, white patch on right.
4: Doggone if that ain't the truth. His horse hair is rubbed off on the inside of the marshal's pants legs.
5: We may need that information to trap the killer.
6: We go hunt him now?
5: Yes, Kimasabi. We ride to Potter's.

0: his office across the street, Mayor Squibbs and Bat Hogan, the sheriff's deputy, watched the masked man, the Indian in Missouri, mount their horses and turn them toward the distant hills.
1: Crowd's still riled at Missouri. Listen to him.
0: Yeah, you stirred him up plenty, Squibbs.
1: If it wasn't for the Lone Ranger, you'd be elected sheriff easy. Missouri'd never tie up the marshal's murder to his own deputy.
0: Maybe so, but that mask critter's liable to do anything.
1: That's why we ain't taking chances. After today, the Lone Ranger will be out of our way.
0: Missouri, too.
1: Then you're a cinch to be Sheriff Bat.
0: Bat Hogan. That'd be bad for a new handle. Big Mike was getting a mite too hot for comfort with that marshal on my trail.
1: Did you send his horse through the pass?
0: Yeah, just like you told me.
1: Good. That's all we need to pin the marshal's murder on them tax-cheating squatters hole up in the gulch.
0: I don't savvy.
1: Well, everybody knows they went to Potter's Gulch to escape the law. They hate the sight of it. When the marshal's horse is found in their possession, folks will just naturally figure those law-hating tax delinquents killed him.
0: That's why you're so all fired anxious for the murder to take place at the pass, huh?
1: That's why you've got to shoot the Lone Ranger in Missouri there, too. Then when you're sheriff, you can blame all the killings on them critters at the gulch.

0: Riding slowly, the Lone Ranger, Tonto, and Missouri peered intently at the rocky trail for a clue to the marshal's killer. Directly ahead was the narrow gorge, which led into Potter's Gulch.
1: Drat this confounded shale. Can't find nary hoofprint where the marshal passed.
2: Rock not show trace.
3: Squibb said the marshal and Bat Hogan separated before the murder.
2: That right. But me not find place.
3: Aye, Tonto. I wonder.
1: Trail changing. That sand up ahead.
2: Now maybe we find clue.
3: We're almost at the pass. Somewhere along here is the spot where the marshal was killed.
1: You think Big Mike was a yellow-livered coyote who ambushed him? Or do you suppose it was one of them lawless spies and critters in the gulch?
3: I don't know, Missouri. Oh, Silver, come on. Look, Tonto.
2: Two horses leave prints in sand. Them dance round. Seem plenty excited.
1: Juniper! This must be the murder spot.
3: Yes, I...
1: Leaping catfish out.
2: And then that.
1: It's Big Mike's gang.
4: Hey, who's in that, boys? Riddle up!
5: Head for the pass. Come on, Silver.
1: No, we can't do that. Folks and Potter's ghosts hate lawmen worse than murderers. They're drillers.
5: Our only escape. Hurry, get him up.
1: I'll raid. Got

0: Now to continue our story. As the Lone Ranger, Tonto, and Missouri raced through the narrow crevasse away from the outlaws who sought to ambush them, they were met by a fusillade of shots and saw that their new assailants were the settlers of Potter's Gulch.
1: And the Lomans!
2: One of them wanted to sell stuff! Kill them, boys! Get them on the law around here!
3: That's the kind of law they serve in Trigger Bend.
2: Riddle them! We got no time for their
1: brains! Hold your fire! We've no quarrel with you.
4: Speak for yourself, mister. We're Potter's Gulch people. And we've plenty of quarrel about with anybody that represents the law.
3: That's a ticket, Jeff. What's the point in palavering? Let him have it.
4: Yeah. Mayor Squibb sent him here to collect them back taxes.
1: Now, wait. No one sent us here. We were ambushed by outlaws.
5: That's right.
6: Doggone it, boys. You remember old Missouri?
4: We don't hold any grudge against you, Missouri. But you're the law. And we swore to get even with the law wherever we found it for robbing us for our land and our homes.
6: I'm killing all three of them critters right now.
1: Drop that gun.
6: Oh.
1: Don't try that again.
2: Hush him, man. Come on.
0: Lashing out with their fists, the Lone Ranger, Tonto, and Missouri fought stubbornly against the onslaught of the settlers. Their smashing blows took a heavy toll, but the odds were too great. And soon the angry squatters had bound their wrists with rawhide taken from the gun belts and jerked them roughly to their feet.
4: You've run this show long enough, mister. I don't know who you are, but I'm aiming to find out.
1: Don't touch that mask.
7: Jeff, what's happened?
4: This is no place for you, Amy. Go on back to the house.
7: Who is this man?
4: We'll soon know.
7: No, Jeff, don't.
4: What?
7: A masked man, a white horse, and let me see his gun.
4: I don't savvy.
7: Please, Jeff. It's true, silver bullets. He's the Lone Ranger.
6: You're darn tootin' he's the Lone Ranger. And this here's Tonto, his sidekick.
4: I've heard of you, mister. You're a lawman, too.
1: Oh, you're wrong.
4: You make it your job to uphold the laws.
1: When the laws are just, yes.
7: Don't you see, Jeff? The Lone Ranger wants to help
4: No, him. I don't see. All lawmen are alike. They don't care if they trample people's rights and break up their homes as long as it's legal. Well, we make our own laws here. Let's see how they like being on the receiving end.
7: Jeff, what are you going to do with them?
4: We'll decide that tonight.

0: That night, the masked man, the Indian, and the sheriff sat with their hands bound behind them on the floor of Jeff Colvin's barn. A murmur of voices from the house told them that the meeting to decide their fate was in progress. Suddenly, a new sound caught their ear. A faint rustling in the dark. Then a match was struck, candle lighted, revealing Amy's frightened, earnest face.
1: You mustn't make a sound, any of you. I brought a knife to cut the rawhide around your wrist. Then you can get away.
2: Has Jeff decided what to do with us, Amy?
1: Not yet, but he's so bitter. And the men are talking so wild. I was afraid of what they might do, and that's why I've come.
2: I see.
1: Jeff isn't the same person he used to be. Losing our ranch to Mayor Swibbs has made him hard and revengeful.
3: Yeah, the ornery skunk. I'd like to tar and feather him with his own tax papers and run him out of Trigger Bend on a rail.
2: It can't be an easy life for any of you, living in Potter's Gulch like this.
1: It's awful. I'd give anything to go back to town, but Jeff's so proud. And none of us folks can pay our back taxes and have enough to live on, too.
2: Perhaps we can arrange for you to go back to Trigger Bend, Amy.
1: Do you really think you could? There, you're all free.
2: We need our guns.
1: I put them over here by the window. Follow me.
2: Wait. Let me have that candle.
1: Here.
2: Donald, look.
3: It's a paint horse. A brown patch on his left side and a white patch on his right.
4: And look on floor.
3: Saddlebags. Stamped with the United States government seal.
2: Who owned that?

0: yours, Amy?
1: Why, it's Jeff's.
0: Oh?
1: Is anything wrong?
0: Where did Jeff get the horse?
1: From me.
0: You?
1: Yes, I was near the pass this morning when I heard gunshots from outside the gulch. Then I saw the paint running toward me.
2: Jumping Juniper. What else did you see?
1: I saw a man whip the horse and wave his arms to make him enter the pass.
2: What'd he look like?
1: Why, he was heavy set with black hair, and he looked like he was wearing a badge. Something on his vest flashed in the sun.
2: Great day. Did you hear? That's the spitting image of Bat Hogan.
0: Are you sure?
2: Well, I should hope to smile.
3: That explains how Killer get close to Marshall and make powder burns.
0: Yes, it explains several things, Tonto.
2: Double-dealing polecat. Thinks he can hide behind the badge of my office, does he? Before I'm through, he'll think hanging's too good for him.
0: Wait, Missouri.
2: Yeah?
3: Where we go?
0: To see Jeff and the others who are meeting in the house.
1: Oh, no, you mustn't. They might shoot you.
0: We'll take that chance, Amy. Come on.

0: It's a masked man.
1: The engine, too.
2: Who let them finish loose? Get your guns, boys.
3: Leave your guns alone.
1: Better do what he says, boys. The Lone Ranger's grease lightning with the six-shooter.
4: All of you, please listen. The Lone Ranger wants to help
2: you. Amy, you let the prisoners free.
4: Yes, I did. You've all let your bitterness and hatred for crooked law blind you to the fine and decent things the law represents. The Lone Ranger stands for a square deal. If you'll only listen...
3: Now listen to me. You men are cowards.
2: Cowards? Hey, you can't call us that. I don't care who you are.
3: You chose to run instead of fighting to put the crook who cheated you behind bars.
2: Mayor Squibbs made the laws to suit himself. The only way to fight him was to break him.
1: And we did that same by refusing to pay his crooked taxes.
5: Yeah, till he moved in and took our homes and livestock for not abiding by the law.
3: Now wait. There's one law even Squibbs can't hide behind.
2: What's that?
3: The penalty for murder.
1: Murder? The masked man must be local. The mayor ain't got the nerve to kill a chicken.
2: Oh, Squiggs is guilty of murder. What's it to do with us?
3: He planned to blame the crime on all of you.
2: That calls for proof.
3: The proof is in your own barn. A paint horse and government saddlebags. Both belonging to a United States marshal who was murdered.
4: So that's why the man made the horse run through the pass.
2: Why, that low-down skunk, I see it now. He and his crooked laws couldn't touch us here in Parker's Gulch. But with proof of murder, he could have us wiped out.
1: Jeff's right. Are we going to let that yellow-livered coyote get away with that?
6: Well, what can we do about it?
3: Go back and fight.
2: How?
3: With your help, we can trap Squibbs.
4: Say you'll do it, Jeff.
7: It's the chance we've been waiting for, Jeff.
1: Yeah, a chance to settle old scores with Mayor Squibbs and get free of Potter's Gulch.
5: Well, the Lone Ranger's got my vote.
2: All right. When do we start?
1: Let's go!

0: following night, Bat Hogan and Mayor Squibbs conferred on their plans for the election in the sheriff's office. Bat settled himself comfortably in Missouri's squeaky old office chair and propped a poster on the worn old desk.
1: Vote for Bat Hogan for sheriff. People's protector. Yeah, them's mighty fine words, Squibbs.
2: We'll tack them posters all over town. Run a banner across Main Street. You'll be a cinch to win the election.
1: Yeah, there ain't nobody else running against me. Unless it's Missouri's ghost.
2: Don't say them things.
1: Why, nervous?
2: Well, that'd feel a lot easier if you'd taken care of the Lone Ranger Missouri yourself. Are you sure the Potter's Gulch crowd drilled them?
1: Oh, the way them squatters were sending lead down in that pass, they couldn't miss. Quit worrying, Squibbs.
3: Somebody to see you, Mayor Squibbs.
2: Who is it?
3: Jeff Colvin from Potter's Gulch.
2: Jeff Colvin. That young squirt's the leader of the Potter's Gulch crowd. Wonder what he wants.
1: Yeah, show him in. We'll find out.
2: You've got your men posted around the jail, ain't you, Bat?
1: Sure. Could worry.
3: All right, Jeff. Go on in.
2: Well, Jeff, this is kind of a surprise. I never thought I'd see you in town again.
4: Never expected to come, Squibbs. But, well, the folks voted to return here to live.
2: Is that so? Well, it'll take more than votes for them to come. It'll take a tidy sum and back taxes.
4: Yes, I know that. I've got the tax money in the satchel. $10,000.
2: You mean to say you got $10,000 in that bag?
4: Took nearly every cent the folks could raise. But it'll pay off the claims you've got against their homes and stocks.
2: Yes. Let me see that satchel, Jeff.
4: Here.
1: $10,000. What do you know?
4: Now, if you'll just give me a receipt, Mayor Squibbs, so as the folks can claim the land...
1: Well... Here's your receipt.
5: So that's your game.
1: Keep it in the leather, I'll drill you.
5: Are you low-down skunks?
2: This $10,000 look mighty handsome in the treasury, Jeff. But it wouldn't begin to pay for all them lands I confiscated.
4: You won't get away with it. Everybody in Potter's Gulch will know.
2: Everybody in Potter's Gulch will know you as a murderer, same as everybody else.
1: Murderer?
2: You killed the United States Marshal, Jeff.
1: We've got evidence against you to prove it.
4: Oh, you're framing me. You killed the Marshal.
1: Sure we did. Squibbs planned the murder, and me, Big Mike, I drilled him down. But who's to know that?
4: Your Big Mike.
2: Talk him up, Bat. You talk too much.
6: Just enough to arrest you both for murder.
2: Bat, it's a Lone Ranger.
1: It can't be. He's dead.
6: Take charge of your prisoner, Sheriff.
7: Just let me at him. That's all I ask. The double-dealing, low-down, murdering skunk.
2: Missouri, too. Bat, you've ruined everything.
1: Not yet, I ain't. I'll get the boys.
6: Squibbs, the men you posted outside have all been taken care of. But the people of Potter's Gulch, the people you dispossess.
7: Every one of them heard your confession. They're just itching to be witnesses, Squibbs. I'll get going for that cell.

0: fiery all-white colt streaked across the prairie grass of Mustang Mang's Lazy J Ranch toward a rail fence. The youth, who bent so intently over the horse's back, seemed to have eyes only for the barrier, but his lips whispered encouragement to the colt.
1: Come on, boy, we can't let the Lone Ranger down. We've got to make it.
0: The handsome head of the colt, son of the great horse Silver, seemed to toss as if in understanding. His flying feet suddenly gathered for the leap. Then, straight and true, the horse and rider arched through the air as one.
1: Come on, boy.
2: Sakes alive, he did it. He jumped that fence as pretty as a picture.
3: Thunderation. Like to swallow my Adam's apple when he took off that leap.
1: Over again, boy. Oh, boy, hold there.
4: Nice job, Dan.
1: Gosh, thanks. Does that mean we ride together, the three of us?
4: Yes, Dan, together from now on.
5: Colt not Victor anymore, Dan. You master now.
1: Victor?
4: Eh?
1: Victor, that's it.
4: What?
1: Well, you said when I learned to ride the colt, I could pick a new name for him. Well, I'd like to call him Victor.
4: It's a fine name, Dan. A name he can be proud of. Well, thanks for everything, Meg. You've been very kind. Goodbye. And goodbye, Missouri.
2: Goodbye, Father. Goodbye, Tonto.
3: So long,
2: take care of yourself, Tonto.
4: Come on, Silver.
3: Get him up, Scout.
1: Come on, Victor.

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3: The Challenge of the Yukon. King, swiftest and strongest lead dog of the North Country, blazing the trail for Sergeant Preston of the Northwest Mounted Police in his relentless pursuit of lawbreakers.
4: On King! On, you husky!
3: Gold. Gold discovered in the Yukon. A stampede to the Klondike in the greedy race for riches. Now back to the days of the gold rush, when Sergeant Preston and his wonder dog King battled through storm and snow to preserve law and order as they met the Challenge of the Yukon. The Gold Nugget Cafe in Dawson City was crowded as usual. In one corner of the room, four men sat playing poker. One of the players was a big man who sat silently wearing a fur cap with ear laps pulled down, though the room was hot and stuffy. Dan Wilkins, the man sitting next to him, was talkative and good-natured. He turned to the man in the fur cap while the cards were being dealt.
5: Well, you hardly said a word all evening, stranger. You just got into town today, didn't you?
6: Yeah.
5: Well, you must be getting kind of warm in here with that fur cap pulled down around your ears. Why don't you take it off?
6: Because I don't feel like it.
5: Maybe he's bald-headed and don't want us to know it.
6: I don't think it's anybody's business.
5: Oh, you've just been drinking too much. It spoils your sense of humor.
6: Are you going to play poker or just sit there and blab?
5: Hey, drinking makes you kind of nasty, don't it?
6: You're enough to make anyone lose his temper without drinking.
5: I think if we took that fur cap off him, he'd feel better. There, I got it.
6: Give me that cap, you fool. I said, give it to me. It'll teach you to mind your own business.
7: Hey, there wasn't a call for that.
8: What did he do to you?
9: He hit Ben.
7: Listen, stranger, that wasn't necessary. What's wrong with you, anyway?
6: And what are you going to do about it, smart Alec?
7: I'll show you.
6: No, you don't.
9: Oh, hey. He shot me.
6: Now stand back, all of you. I'll give you a taste of this lead. Don't anybody try to come out of this place.
9: Is Pete all right?
6: Stand back, he's shot. Somebody get a doctor.
3: The following morning at the headquarters of the Northwest Mounted Police, Inspector Grayson listened carefully to Sergeant Preston, who stood before him with his big lead dog, King, at his side.
10: By the time I got to the Gold Nugget Cafe, the man who pulled the gun on Pete had disappeared. I searched the town, but there was no sign of him.
7: Have you a good description of him, Sergeant?
10: When Dan pulled his cap off, sir, the men noticed that half of his left ear was gone. That must have been why he kept the sides of his cap pulled down.
7: It's a strange thing to be sensitive about up here in the Yukon, where so many have lost their ears entirely from breathing.
10: He also had a long scar, as if he'd been grazed by a bullet on his right cheek.
7: Scar on his right cheek? Just a minute, Sergeant. The report from Whitehorse just came in this morning. Wait, Oh, yes, yes. Here it is. I wonder if this man could be the one that they're looking for. Tall and slim, scar, bullet wound on right cheek. Part of left ear missing. That's the man, Sergeant.
10: What's he wanted for, sir?
7: For murder in Montreal. Seems he killed his employer, the owner of a circus. This man worked in a sharpshooting act.
10: So that's why he was so handy with a gun.
7: They say he's very dangerous, very quick-tempered, accurate with a gun. That's too bad we didn't have this report earlier. We might have prevented what happened last night. Will Dan live?
10: I think so, sir.
7: We must get this man as soon as possible. We may have left town, but look here first. He could be hiding out in a cabin somewhere. I'm putting you on the assignment, Sergeant. Find him.
10: I'll do my best, sir, but it may take some time. He'll know we're looking for him.
7: You'll get him all right, Sergeant. You always do, you and that dog of yours.
3: West of Dawson in the town of 40 Mile, old Jim Bruce stood talking to a friend of his at the bar in the Northern Lights Cafe. Jim was a bachelor and owned one of the richest gold claims in the vicinity. Suddenly, a man standing next to him bumped against him.
8: Hey, steady there, mister.
11: What's the idea of shoving me?
8: I didn't shove you. You were the one who bumped me. Guess you're a little unsteady on your feet, partner.
11: Oh, so you think I've had too much to drink?
12: Don't pay any attention to him, Jim. He's a little top heavy.
11: You shoved me and you said I was drunk.
8: Well, mister, if I shoved you and you're not drunk, there's something wrong with my eyesight.
11: Calling me a liar and saying I shouldn't have anything more to drink. Why,
8: Alan, stranger, if you take that fur cap off and uncover your ears, maybe you'd find out what's being said.
12: Jim, don't talk to him. He's getting ugly.
11: What I wear on my head is my business.
8: Sure, it's your business. Now, go ahead and mind it.
11: Well, listen, you old fathead. You trying to get out of this argument?
8: Barney, why don't you throw this pest out of here?
11: I'll show you who'll get out of here. Back where I come from, this is how we settle things. This gun.
12: He's pulling the gun. Look out.
11: My
12: hands! Oh, you spoke, Jim. Somebody sure saved your life. That was close.
8: I'll say it was close. Who did it?
12: I did it. A woman. That girl shot that gun.
11: She must have a case in that table. In your feet there. Think you're pretty smart, don't you, sister? Well, you can just buy me a new gun. You smashed that one all to pieces.
13: Listen, you... You better get out of this cafe before I start clipping the ends off your mustache with this gun of mine.
12: Now, kid, you come back to our table. You shouldn't have got us into this. Take ladylike all these men.
13: Grandpa, go sit down. It's anybody's business to save a man from getting killed. All right, you. Get out of here like I said.
11: Why, you little...
12: Get out like the lady said, or we'll give you some help.
11: Yeah. Come on, boys. Look, help me. Let's go.
12: I'll get out.
11: You'll be sorry for this lady. Whoever you are. There you are.
8: I sure want to thank you, miss, for saving my life. That was mighty good shooting.
13: Oh, that's all right, mister. I saw him pull that gun on you, and I did it without thinking.
12: Yeah. Come on over and sit at our table, mister.
8: I'd be glad to.
13: Poor Grandpa. I guess you haven't eaten your supper.
12: You're going to get us in trouble with that gun of yours, kid.
8: I guess I'd better introduce myself. I'm Jim Bruce.
13: And I'm Kit Brown. This is my grandpa, Andy Brown.
8: I do. You two just get the 40 miles?
12: Yeah. We sold our ranch in the States. We heard about this gold rush and nothing but satisfied Kit, so we took a crack at it.
13: Tain't like we thought, though.
8: What do you mean?
13: According to the stories we heard, all you had to do was come up here and dig a hole and there was gold.
8: Oh, I'm afraid it's a little harder than that.
13: It sure is. We went to Dawson first, but couldn't even find a place to stay. Thought we'd try this town, but it's just as bad. Now they charge $1 just to sleep on the floor with about 50 other people.
8: Well, you mean you can't find a room in any hotels?
12: Everything's packed to the roof. Even if we had enough money to pay for it, we couldn't find a place. Food's so plagued high, just about all our cash is used up.
13: Grandpa, you don't have to tell all our private business.
12: If you'd have used your head a few minutes ago, maybe we'd have got enough money to get along on.
8: Why, what do you mean?
12: Well, you see, Mr. Bruce, nobody ever thinks a woman can shoot. Not many of them can. Kit can always earn money by getting in a shooting contest with somebody and betting she can beat him.
13: I always tell them I'm a good shot, but they don't believe it.
12: We always win. Because Kit here can outshoot any man I ever see. Now she went and spoiled it all.
13: Grandpa, keep still. I couldn't let that man kill Mr. Bruce right in front of my eyes.
12: Well, no, guess you couldn't write to do that.
8: You mean nobody will get into a shooting match with Kit now, huh?
12: That's it. This story will fly all over town like wildfire. We won't get anybody to shoot again now, let alone betting on it. We won't even have money enough to eat or a place to live.
8: Of course, you're forgetting the fact that this little lady just saved my life.
12: Huh? You mean you're going to reward her?
13: No, Grandpa, don't say that. You know I couldn't accept money for anything like that.
12: I was just asking.
8: Well, if it embarrasses you to take money, I'd like to propose something else. I live all alone out here in a big cabin. You're both welcome to come out and stay, but we can figure something out for you.
12: Oh, no, that's too much to ask. Maybe to be...
13: Are you a prospector?
8: Yep, got a very good gold claim, and I could use some help. Maybe your grandfather here could help me work it, and I could take some shooting lessons from you, young lady. I don't know a thing about guns, and that's a handy thing to know around here.
13: That's mighty nice of you, Mr. Bruce.
12: But, Kip, do you think...
13: Now, Grandpa, we may as well admit we're in a bad spot. Mr. Bruce is a lifesaver. I don't know how to thank you, Mr. Bruce. We'll sure be happy to accept your hospitality.
8: Why, you're the one who's the lifesaver. Now, you two get your baggage and move right out to my cabin.
13: And I'll teach you all I know about shooting.
3: Two days later, in the claim office at 40 Mile, Jed Smith, the prospector, stood at the desk talking to the claim clerk.
14: I hear Jim Bruce didn't do a thing about that man that pulled a gun on him in the Northern Lights Cafe day before yesterday.
15: Jim says maybe the man is only threatening him. Anyway, he'd had too much to drink. Like you said, little lady completely ruined his 45.
14: Yeah, there's a fancy shooting iron, Tom. Knocked the gun right out of his hand.
15: Well, speak of the devil. Here's a man in the fur cap now.
16: Howdy.
15: Oh, hello.
16: I'm Keith Rankin. I came in to file a claim on the Fox River.
15: Well, you strike something already?
16: I think so.
14: Whereabouts on the Fox River are you locating?
16: Right at the bend. There's an old abandoned shack right there. I'm repairing it.
14: You don't mean it. Why, there's no gold around there, Rankin. That used to be my claim. I abandoned it a long time ago.
16: Your claim?
14: Oh, I don't own it anymore. Well, there's no use of your wasting your time around there. I prospected every inch of that.
16: Well, I guess you just weren't very thorough. I hit a streak of pay dirt.
14: Did?
15: Well, golly, Jed, the boys will sure have a laugh on you. Leaving a claim and having a tenderfoot come in and find gold there.
14: I just can't believe it.
16: I guess maybe I'm just luckier than you are, that's all. Now, would you mind drawing up them papers?
14: Oh, I'd be glad to. The boys will sure get the laugh on me. Now, listen, Rankin, don't spread the story around. You, Bob, you know how the boys will rag me. Please don't tell them.
15: Oh, I won't tell them, Jed. You'd never hear the last of it.
14: Thanks. And you, Rankin?
16: Don't worry about me. I don't mix much with people. I just as soon they didn't know about it. I don't want any neighbors moving in around me. I'd be glad to keep it a secret.
14: Thanks, boys. I sure appreciate that.
3: It was a week later. Jim Bruce sat in a comfortable chair before the stove, while Kit busied herself making hot tea.
8: Kit, you're spoiling me, fussing around the way you're doing. And all I got's just a little cold.
13: The time to cure a cold is when it begins. Now, you drink this tea to warm you inside.
8: Thanks. Well, I should be working at the mine with your grandfather. There's nothing wrong with me. Sitting in the house for two whole days and letting you baby me. It's silly.
13: High time somebody took care of you. You go out and work in that cold mine and you'll really be sick.
8: Your grandpa's the one who should be sitting here instead of me. That shoulder is giving him lots of trouble.
13: Grandpa's had that sore shoulder for so long he's used to it. I wish he was more help to you.
8: Well, even though he can't get much gold out of that mine, makes him happy to be working. I've decided I'm going to give him all he takes out. Ain't enough to worry about.
13: You're going to do no such thing. We've got to do something to pay for our board, Keith.
8: You're teaching me to shoot, ain't you? And you're helping me around the house. I never realized how lonesome I was living here all by myself till you and your grandpa come to live with me.
13: Have you any family, Mr. Bruce?
8: Yeah, I've got a brother. But I haven't seen him for nigh on to 30 years.
13: Well, I guess I'll start calling you Uncle Jim. And pretend I'm part of your family.
8: Oh, I'd like that, Kit. If I'd had a granddaughter, she'd be just about your age, I reckon.
13: Someone's coming.
8: What? That sounds like Sergeant Preston.
13: Sergeant Preston? Who's he?
8: He's an old friend of mine, a Mountie.
13: A Mountie? Well, now you just sit down and I'll let him in.
8: Don't you do it. Think I want him laughing at me for pretending I'm sick? I'll let him in. How are you, Sergeant Preston? Thought that was your voice. Come on in. Bring King. What brings you up to 40 Mile?
17: Story I heard about you.
8: Oh, Sergeant, this is Kit Brown. It's Sergeant Preston.
17: How do you do?
13: Howdy. Is that dog of yours dangerous?
10: No, not at all. He never bites women. You don't have to be afraid.
8: He's about the smartest dog I ever saw. He understands everything the sergeant says. Don't you, boy?
13: These big wolf dogs up here scare me. I'm not used to them.
8: Kit's a newcomer up here, Sergeant. Take your park off and sit down.
13: I'll pour you a cup of tea. I just made some.
10: Oh, thanks. I could use it. I'll hang this right here.
8: What did you mean when you said you came up here on account of a story you heard about me?
10: Well, Jim, Bill Fay came to Dawson a few days ago and told us a story about a girl saving you from getting shot at the Northern Lights Cafe.
8: Well, the story's true, Sergeant. And Kit here is the girl that done it.
10: Well, miss, you're to be congratulated. That was very accurate shooting.
13: Oh, I wasn't far away. I couldn't miss.
8: Kit's the best shot I ever saw. She beats any man I know. Well, except maybe you, Sergeant.
10: Did you get a good look at this man?
13: There was too much excitement. Everything happened so fast.
8: Why did this story bring you up here, Sergeant?
10: Because I'm after a man who did something very similar in Dawson. Except that his victim didn't have the good fortune to have Kit nearby. Got shot.
8: Well, you don't mean it. And you think it's the same man?
10: Well, Bill remembered vaguely what he looked like. Description fitted the man I'm looking for, and his actions fitted, too. Quick temper, heavy drinker, and handy with a gun.
13: Shucks, Sergeant. This man sure wasn't handy with a gun.
10: Oh?
13: He fumbled around and took so long getting it aimed that I had plenty of time to plug it.
8: Remember, Kit, he'd been drinking. And you don't call anyone handy with a gun unless he can draw like greased lightning.
10: I spent a week trying to trace him in Dawson, but he must have left the night he shot Pete. This is the first lead I've had.
8: We haven't seen hide nor hair of him since. Of course, we haven't been into town.
10: I stopped at the Northern Lights Cafe in town. Nobody'd seen or heard anything of him.
13: I doubt that he stayed around here very long. He probably went over the border.
8: Did the man he shot in Dawson die?
10: No, he didn't. But he's also wanted for a murder in Montreal.
13: Gosh, you Mounties sure cover territory fast, don't you?
10: We have to. Anyway, you'd better be careful, Kit. This man's dangerous. He's hiding around here somewhere. You might want to get even with him for what you did.
13: Let him try it. The next time I take a shot at him, I won't be aiming at his gun.
8: You did make a fool out of him, Kit.
13: And the next time, I'll make a sieve out of him.
10: Well, seriously, I'd stay close to the house if I were you.
8: You better quit taking walks through the woods the way you do.
13: Don't you worry about me. I'm not afraid of any two-penny varmint who goes around shooting at old men.
8: I guess she's right. She'd be a match for him.
13: I guess I better go down and get Grandpa now. He never knows what time it is. You'll be staying for supper, won't you, Sergeant?
10: Why, thanks, but I'd better not. I've got to go back to town and question some people. Maybe I'll have better luck tonight.
13: Well, we'll be seeing a lot of you while you're here, I hope.
8: You're adjourned soon, we will. You'd better spend some time with us, or I'll know the reason why.
17: That night, a light snow was falling as Sergeant Preston walked along the main street of 40 Mile. Suddenly, a dog team drew up and stopped beside him.
18: Hey, Mom.
10: Yes?
18: I'm Bob Jenkins, clerk at the claims office.
10: Yes?
18: A friend of mine's just been shot about 2 miles from here, east of town. Can you come back with me, Sergeant?
10: Oh, yes, right away.
18: The dogs must be ready. I got a heavy load. Been on a hunting trip. There's Sam Peavy. He'll take care of them for me. We'll go straight back.
10: Who's the man who's been shot?
18: His name is Jed Smith.
10: The cabin much farther?
18: We're almost there.
10: And you say you can't think of anyone who might want to murder Jed?
18: He didn't have an enemy in the world.
10: Hmm.
18: I was his best friend, Sergeant. I'd know if anyone would.
10: Well, did he have any money? Did somebody have killed him and robbed him?
18: Well, he had a claim, but it wasn't much good. Jed just had bad luck, that's all. He had a claim that he thought was worthless, and he left it. Some lucky stiff from outside came in and found gold on it. And Jed swore there wasn't a smell of gold on the place. Poor fella, he wouldn't let me tell anyone. He's afraid they'd all laugh at him.
10: Didn't the man who found it tell people?
18: I know. He's the one who got into that shooting scrape with Jim Bruce.
10: What?
18: Never comes to town. Well, he said he wouldn't say anything to anyone.
10: You mean the man that had the gun shot out of his hand by that girl?
18: Well, yeah, that's the one.
10: Well, didn't anybody in town tell you I was looking for him?
18: Well, I hadn't been in town for 3 days. I was on a hunting trip. That's why I happened to stop at Jed's on the way home.
10: Now, where is this claim of Jed's?
18: Fox Creek, other side of town. Old shack on it. Say, is the man's name Rankin?
10: His real name is Mason. Can you remember if he had a scar on his right cheek above his beard?
18: Yeah. Yeah, that's the one.
10: And did you notice whether the top of his left ear is missing?
18: I never saw him without his fur cap, and always had the ear laps pulled down.
10: That's our man. Does anyone except you know that he's living on Fox Creek?
18: I never told anybody on account of Jed. Jed was the only one that knew.
10: Maybe it's a good thing you weren't in town tonight. You might have had a bullet in you by now.
18: Yeah, but why would he file a claim like that if he was going to hide out?
10: He must have done it to keep anyone else from coming there. And he must have had some other reason. You and Jed were the only ones who knew he was living in that cabin.
18: Well, as far as I know, we were. He knew we wouldn't tell anyone on account of Jed being a laughingstock and leaving a good claim.
10: I think you'd better stay with me tonight, Bob, for your own safety.
18: Here's Jed's cabin.
10: Well, there's no use looking for tracks around it. The snow's covered everything. Let's go in. Come on in, King.
18: I left the light burning. There's Jed's body, Sergeant.
10: Shot in the head. No sign of a struggle.
18: Well, Jed sure didn't suspect the man who did it. I don't see why Rankin would want to kill him.
10: Rankin, as you call him, may have heard some way that I was in town looking for him. You and Jed were the only ones who knew he was still here. He wasted no time quieting Jed. You might have been next.
18: Well, that's why you want me to stay with you tonight?
10: Yes, Bob. And tomorrow morning, I want you to show me where Rankin's cabin is.
18: Look at that dog, Sergeant. I bet he knows the man we're after. Yeah, and if he could talk, it'd help, too.
10: King can almost talk. And I think he knows the man I'm looking for right now.
17: The following morning, Bob and Sergeant Preston went to the cabin of a man who called himself Jace Rankin. The Mountie left his dog team in town, but King was close at his side. As they cautiously approached the cabin, Sergeant Preston noticed footprints in the new fallen snow.
10: I guess we don't have to be too careful, Bob. These tracks lead away from the cabin, and there aren't any leading back.
18: Yeah, you're right, Sergeant. Guess we got here a little too late. It's gone.
10: Let's have a look at the cabin anyway. Door's unlocked. Nobody home, though.
18: Sure is a dirty place.
10: Here's some old shovels and a pickaxe. Thick with rust.
18: Well, he sure hasn't been doing any mining with those.
10: You know, I can't understand why he's staying here. The border's so close, he could have been well into Alaska by this time.
19: Say, here's an old tool chest. Wonder what's in it. It's locked.
10: What? Now, wait, I'll shoot the lock off. This might explain a lot of things. Get back here.
19: Hey, that did it. Yeah, I'll open it.
10: Look.
19: It's full of white rock. Why, it's gold. That rock's laced with gold.
10: Gold from a very rich vein. Come on, Bob. We're following those tracks. I'm beginning to be worried about Jim and Kit.
19: Yeah, we better find this man fast.
10: These tracks lead right in the direction of Jim Bruce's mine.
19: You think he's been stealing gold from that claim?
10: Maybe. I'm worried about Jim and Kit, Bob. He may be trying to harm them some way. Wonder if I ought to go to their cabin first.
19: Well, you want me to go over there and see, Sergeant?
10: The cabin's about a quarter of a mile through the woods. Tell me what to do, Bob. You take King with you. If Kit's in the cabin, leave the dog with her for protection. I'll go straight to the mine from here.
19: What if she's not there?
10: Then just tell King to find me. He will.
19: You think he'll go with me?
10: He will if I tell him to. Go with Bob, King.
19: Come on, King.
10: Go with him, fella. Go on.
17: As Sergeant Preston approached the mine shaft that led into a hillside, he heard the voices of Kit and a strange man. A light was burning inside the shaft. The Mountie walked toward it softly.
20: Now, you're getting out of here, I said.
21: Oh, no, I'm not. I'm not taking orders. I'm giving them. Staying right here.
20: And I say you're leaving.
10: The lady's right, Mason. You're leaving with me. You're under arrest.
21: Mountie.
20: Sergeant Preston.
10: Hand over that gun, Mason. Thanks. I've been trailing you for a long time, ever since you shot Dan Wilkins in Dawson.
21: I don't know what you're talking about. My name's Rankin.
10: That's the name you've been going by in 40 Mile. Come on, you're coming with me.
20: Just a minute, Mountie. Put up your hands.
10: What?
20: Put up, I say. You know how well I can shoot.
21: You didn't know we were partners, did you, Mountie? I keep him covered, kiss. I'll take that gun out of this hole. No,
0: you don't. Oh, my arm.
21: Don't move or I'll break it.
0: Don't shoot, kid. You'll hit me.
10: You'll make a good shield.
0: Don't.
10: You shoot at me, you'll kill him, Pitt.
20: You move fast, don't you, Sergeant? I guess you forget how well I can shoot. Jace ain't covering all of you. You're too big. Now hold still, Jace, and I'll pick him off around the edges.
0: Don't you. Don't shoot. You'll kill me.
20: Don't go yellow on me now. I used to shoot cigarettes out of your mouth. Time I shot the top off your ear, I meant to do it. Now hold still. There goes your hat, Mounty. You shouldn't have ducked. This time I'll get you.
17: At Jim's cabin, Bob had turned King back when he found Kit was not there. The great dog retraced his tail to the point where Preston had left him, and then sped like an arrow in the direction of the mine. As he approached, he heard the sound of gunshots. Sensing that his master was in danger, raced madly into the entrance and leaped straight at the hand that held the gun blazing at the Mountie.
20: My arm! Take him out! Help! Stop! Take this dog away!
21: You took him first, Kit. There. All right, King, back. Let her up, boy. Get up, Kit. You're not hurt.
20: Keep him away from me. I thought you said he wouldn't bite a woman.
10: He will if she's trying to kill me. So you were part of all this. I'm getting to understand things now. This is why Mason was staying in 40 Mile.
20: You can't prove a thing.
10: Your grandfather's in on this, too. Now, Mason seems to be coming, too.
20: How did that dog of yours get here?
10: I sent him up to Jim's cabin to protect you. When you weren't there, they sent him back to me. He got here just in time. Come on, Kit. You and Mason and I are going back to the cabin and find your grandfather.
17: When Sergeant Preston entered Jim Bruce's cabin with his two prisoners, Jim rushed toward them.
1: I'm so glad you got to the mine in time, Sergeant. Are you all right, Kit? Bob told me they'd track this man.
10: Jim, I'm afraid I have something to tell you that's going to be rather a shock.
1: A shock?
10: Kit and Mason here are partners.
1: Partners? What do you mean? Why, Kit stuck the gun out of his hand when he tried to shoot me in the cafe that day.
10: That was all part of their scheme. It was all planned. Kit used to work with Mason in a sharpshooting act in Montreal.
1: Why, I can't believe it.
20: It's not true.
10: It was a clever idea, all right, Kit. Getting in with Jim the way you did. Keeping him up here at the cabin, teaching him to shoot. While your grandfather and Mason took all the gold they could get out of his mine.
1: You mean this man was working in my mine with old Andy?
10: And they were carrying what they took out of it back to his cabin.
1: But they knew I'd find out about it soon.
10: That's one thing I can't quite figure out. Where's Kit's grandfather?
1: Oh, Andy was here just before you came. He went back into the bedroom.
0: Stick up your hands out of here! The shotgun will blow the brains off anyone who tries anything.
20: No, Grandpa. Don't shoot that gun. It'll kill you. Drop it.
0: What? What do you mean?
10: Give me that gun, Andy.
20: Don't shoot it, Grandpa.
0: What's wrong with it?
10: We'll soon find out. Oh. It's a good thing you didn't shoot this gun, Andy. It would have blown your head off.
1: Why, that's the gun I was going to learn to shoot this afternoon.
10: Oh?
1: Kit said I'd do better with a shotgun.
10: And Kit had fixed the gun with enough explosives to blow your head off when you pulled the trigger.
0: So that was it, Kit. That's why you want me to leave here. You were going to kill the old man also, you and grab it to keep the gold mine for yourself.
20: Shut up, Jim.
0: I won't shut up. That's why you told me yesterday that Sergeant Preston was looking for me.
10: So that's how you found it out. And that's why you killed Jed Smith, Mason. So he couldn't tell me where you were.
20: He's a fool. He's always too ready to use that gun of his. If it hadn't been for you, Jace, we'd never have been caught.
10: And if my dog hadn't got to the mine in time, I wouldn't be here to put you all under arrest. I'm doing that right now, all three of you. Get ready, you're coming with me.
0: I told you, Kit, we should have got rid of that killer. Shut up, you old galooter.
10: Get over there, Andy, and all three of you be quiet.
1: I don't know how to thank you, Sergeant. They sure had me fooled. If it hadn't been for you and King...
10: We're both indebted to King, Jim. Yes, old fella. Thanks to you, the case is closed.

0: 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L. Prowl speaking. This program came to you from Detroit. Have you ever had this feeling? 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
3: Of the Texas Rangers, starring Joel McRae as Ranger Jace Pearson. Another authentic reenactment of a case transcribed from the files of the Texas Rangers.

0: Names, dates, and places in the following story are fictitious for obvious reasons. The events themselves are a matter of record.
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2: It is early morning, September 6, 1938, the day after Labor Day. In a quiet little town of Avon, Texas, the last breakfast customer has just left Baker's Beanery. Owner Tom Baker, alone in the roadside cafe, stands behind the counter, washing dishes.
3: Why, they're a-dying. Nellie started crying. He ain't going to tell.
4: Oh, howdy, General.
5: Howdy, boy. You're getting hard, ain't it?
4: I reckon I could give you a hand with them dishes in exchange for a bottle of shorty pop.
3: You're sure playing it safe.
4: What you mean?
3: I saw you watching through the window. You waited till I got down to this last plate before you come in with that proposition.
4: Oh, saw me, eh?
3: Hmm.
4: You want me to fill the sugar bowls for you?
3: Already done that. Need some spuds peeled, though.
4: How many?
3: About a bushel.
4: Oh. Then I guess I'll have to pay in cash.
3: General, you're the biggest moocher in the whole state of Texas.
4: Well, I'll get a free one off you yet. Now, how about giving a cash customer some service, boy?
3: Just one thing first.
4: What's that?
3: You sure you got a nickel? I mean, you ain't going to finish the soda and then tell me you lost the money through a hole in your pocket.
4: You ain't never going to forget that, are you? Well, this time I got the money.
3: 5 cents?
4: Well, I got 4 cents. I'll give you IOU for the other penny.
3: That's all right. I'll trust you. You'll be in a war hero and all that.
6: What kind do you want?
4: What kind you got?
6: Oh, sarsaparilla, grape, orange, lime, cherry.
4: Hey, you got root beer?
6: Yep.
4: That's what I want.
6: All right. Here you are.
4: Hey, show them straws down here, will you?
6: Sure you don't want me to drink it for you?
4: I can manage, thank you. Well, what are you waiting for, boy?
3: That's 4 cents, or do you want me to send you a bill at the end of the month?
4: Go on. Wait on that young fella that just come in.
3: Come on, let's see your money first. Be right there, mister.
7: All right.
4: Money crazy, that's all you are. That's one penny.
3: Yep.
4: Two.
3: Mm-hmm.
4: Gee, it's an Indian head penny. 1907.
3: Come on, hurry up.
4: Three. Now, that's funny. I'd have swore I had another penny.
3: Got another hole in your pocket?
4: Oh, I guess I just forgot to show up the old...
7: How about it, mister? I'm in a hurry.
3: Come in. Want to see the menu?
8: No. Give me a packed gum.
3: All right, what flavor?
8: Peppermint.
4: Hey, Tom. I got a glass with some ice in it.
3: You trying to bankrupt me or something? Here's your gum. That'll be a whole nickel. Thank you. 5 cents out of a quarter.
8: I'll take that food money.
3: What? Put on that gun.
8: Just give me the money and hurry it up.
4: Hey, Tom.
8: Shut up, old man. Stay back.
3: Let me have that gun.
4: Let's go on. Kill you.
3: Give me that gun. Come here, you. Stop. Stop or I'll shoot. Stop. Missed him. I got the truck. General. You're bleeding. Oh, no.
2: Tom Baker notified the sheriff's office of the attempted robbery and killing. Sheriff Lon Gunther could not be reached immediately, and the assistance of the Texas Rangers was requested. Ranger Jace Pearson was assigned and arrived at the scene 10 minutes later. The sheriff arrived soon after, and he joined the ranger in questioning Mr. Baker.
9: Is the gun on the counter, Mr. Baker?
3: Yeah, that's it, Ranger. I was trying to get it away from the guy when it went off. I never should have done it. I should have just given him the money. The General might be alive right now if I had.
9: Now, there's no use figuring that way, Tom.
3: Well, it's...
9: You cover him up with those towels?
3: Yeah, I couldn't stand them people looking in at him.
9: Yeah, I know how you feel, Tom. All of us who knew him had a soft spot for the old boy.
3: You know, it's a funny thing. I never did know his real name.
9: Mm-hmm. How'd the killer escape?
3: The truck. I fired at him a few times before he drove off.
9: You hit him?
3: I don't think so, but I know I put a couple holes in the back of the truck.
9: What kind was it?
3: Half-ton pickup, painted red.
9: Did you get the license number?
3: No, I didn't.
9: How about the make and year?
3: Well, I don't know the make, but I'd say it was about a 34 model.
9: Where was the truck parked?
3: Under the live oak over there. You can see through the window here. It's right over there.
9: Uh-huh.
3: And it was parked kind of catty-corner, so he had to jump in the right side.
9: Could you see into the cab?
3: No, I couldn't.
9: What'd the man look like?
3: Oh, about average height, dark hair, just an ordinary looking guy.
9: How old?
3: His 20s, I'd say.
9: How was he dressed?
3: Denim pants, a black cowboy shirt with white piping, like tore his sleeve off when we was fighting.
9: You put out the points bulletin, Sheriff. You might not find it so easy to hide a red truck with bullet holes in it. While waiting for the JP to authorize the removal of the body, I put out an APB on the truck and the killer. The sheriff and I then drove Tom Baker down to the sheriff's office to get his statement and let him look over the mug files. About 2 hours later, we got a call from the highway patrol. They found the truck abandoned on Farm Road 107, about 25 miles east of Avon. The license tags were missing, but from the motor number, the highway patrol was able to get the owner's name. The truck belonged to a man named Ed Jaffe. He lived on a ranch about 7 miles from where the truck was found. Sheriff and I drove out to talk to him.
10: Jaffe must be working on shares here.
9: Why do you say that?
10: The place belongs to old man Robinson. He'd been living up at Fort Worth last couple of years. Jaffe ain't taking care of it the way he did.
11: Just a minute. Yes?
10: Howdy, ma'am. I'm Sheriff Gunther. This is Ranger Pearson. Is Ed Jaffe here?
11: Oh, did you find our truck?
9: Yes, ma'am.
12: What do you think, Martha?
11: A ranger and a sheriff. They found the truck.
12: They did.
11: Come on in, won't you?
9: Thanks.
11: I just got back from my sister's. Been there over Labor Day. And when Ed told me our truck was going, I was just sick about it.
12: Howdy, Ranger. Sheriff.
10: Howdy.
12: You fellas sure work fast. I just reported that truck missing about a half hour ago.
9: Yeah?
11: Quick, find it.
9: About 7 miles down the road?
12: Yeah, well, I can take the bus down and pick it up, I guess.
9: We'd like to ask you a few questions first.
12: Sure. What about?
9: Where was your truck stolen from?
12: Right outside the house. I'll show you where I had it parked. I'll be right back, Martha.
11: Well, let me know if you go over to get the truck.
12: Yeah, that's no honey. I had it parked right over there by the corral.
9: You didn't know it was gone till 30 minutes ago, huh?
12: That's right.
9: Tell me, don't I know you from somewhere, Mr. Jaffe?
12: You got a good memory, Ranger. That was a long time ago, 4 years.
9: Over in Coleman County, wasn't it? Ranger Morgan brought you in, didn't he?
12: Yeah.
9: What for?
12: Oh, burglary. Knocked over a filling station and did 18 months in Huntsville. But I'm out of that racket for good.
9: Yeah?
12: Darn right, I'm ranching now. I ain't fixing to spend no more time at Huntsville.
9: I guess you wouldn't know, then, about your truck being used in a robbery and murder, would you?
12: Oh, wait a minute. I don't know anything like that.
10: You think it's just a coincidence?
12: Look, I made a mistake once and I paid for it. 18 months. Now, if my truck was used like you say, don't try to fit it on me just because I had a record.
9: The killing took place about 5 hours ago. How come you waited until half an hour ago to report your truck was stolen?
12: Because I didn't know it was gone till then. I wasn't here. Besides, why'd I call the cops if I was tied up in it?
10: To try to look innocent, maybe? That's been tried lots of times.
12: But I...
9: Where were you this morning?
12: I was with Will Hicks at his place, about 3 miles from here.
10: All morning?
12: That's right. House up in them shingle's roof. Look, you're just picking on me because I got a record.
9: If you're innocent, you got nothing to worry about.
12: Look, I couldn't have been mixed up in no crime if I was at Will's place. And I was there from 7 this morning till noon.
9: Yeah. Well, let's talk to this friend of yours and see if your alibi holds up. That his house over there?
12: Yeah. Just turned down this dirt road.
10: There's somebody working on the roof, all right?
12: Sure, that's Will. I told you he was putting shingles on it. Coach, want me to come with you?
9: No, you stay here with the sheriff. Mr. Hicks?
13: Yeah.
9: Can you come down for a while? I want to talk to you.
13: Just a minute. Say it's going to rain tonight. What can I do for you, Ranger?
9: You know where Ed Jaffe was this morning?
13: Ed? Oh, sure. He's right here with me. Oh, say, what you doing over there in the car with the sheriff?
9: We've been talking to him. How long was he here this morning?
13: Oh, let's see. I drove over and got him about 7. He helped me on the roof till about noon, I guess.
9: Did you take him home then?
13: Yeah, he had to get started on his chores. Are you checking up about his pickup being stolen?
9: That's part of it.
13: Yeah, we saw it was missing as soon as we got over to his place.
9: Did Mr. Jaffe leave you at any time during the morning?
13: No, we were working together the whole time. You know, I'm surprised this isn't a ranger on just a car theft.
9: It's more than that, Mr. Hicks. Your friend's truck was used in a robbery and killing.
13: Killing?
9: Yeah. I'd like you to come down to the sheriff's office in Avon and make a written statement about Jaffe being here all morning.
13: Well, is that necessary?
9: I'm afraid so.
13: Well, say, Ranger, can I do that a little later in about an hour? I'd like to get this roof finished if I can. The radio said we're going to have rain tonight.
9: That'll be all right, Mr. Hicks. We'll see you then. And thanks for your help.
13: That's okay.
12: What'd you tell you, Ranger?
9: He says you were here, all right.
12: You gonna take me home now?
9: Not yet. I want someone to take a look at you.
12: Who's that?
9: The man who saw the killer face to face.
12: drove Ed Jaffe into town and took him into the sheriff's office. We had Tom Baker look at him. He was positive Jaffe was not the killer. We had one of the sheriff's deputies drive Jaffe back to his ranch and proceeded to show Tom Baker more mugshots of every man picked up for robbery in the county within recent years. An hour later, Mr. Baker was still looking.
14: This one?
3: No. No. No.
12: How about this one, Mr. Baker?
3: Let me see. No, nothing like him.
14: Yeah, that's the last of this bunch.
3: I declare I'm bushed. Must have looked at a thousand of these pictures.
12: And quite, but these are the most likely ones.
3: You mean you got more?
12: Thousands of them. We'll have to get them from Austin.
13: Oh, excuse me. They didn't tell me you were busy.
12: Come on in, Mr. Hicks. We're just about finished.
13: Sorry I took so long getting here.
14: That's okay. Mr. Hicks, this is Tom Baker.
13: Howdy.
3: Howdy. Ranger, is there anything else I can do for you now?
12: I guess you might as well go home and get some rest. You had a rough day. We'll call you just as soon as we get those other mugshots here.
3: All right. I am kind of done in. I'll be over at the beanery when you want me.
13: So long.
12: So long, Tom. Bye, Mr. Baker. Sit down, Mr. Hicks. We'll take your statement now.
13: Thanks. Ranger, I got to tell you something.
12: What is it?
13: That fella just left here. Is he the one who saw the killer?
12: Yeah.
13: Has he seen Ed?
12: Just a little while ago. He definitely cleared him, though.
13: Well, I'm sure glad to hear that. But I still got to tell you something.
14: What's on your mind, Mr. Hicks?
13: Well, it's hard for me to say this. I never lied to no officer of the law before. But I just thought I was doing Ed a favor and it wouldn't hurt nobody.
12: What do you mean?
13: Well, Ed come to me just before noon. You know his wife was away.
12: Yeah.
13: And he said he'd been down here in town seeing some gal he knows. You know how some fellas are.
12: And what about it?
13: Well, he told me his pickup was really stolen in front of this gal's house. He didn't want his wife to find out where he was. So he asked me to tell her or anybody else that he was with me all morning helping to fix my roof.
14: He wasn't with you?
13: No, sir. He wasn't.
12: Why didn't you tell me that before?
13: Well, when you told me it wasn't just a stolen truck, but a killing, well, I just didn't know what to do.
12: Mm-hmm. Well, that sure puts new light on things. In the first place, I don't think there was a woman.
14: Why do you say that, Jace?
12: Look, if his truck really was stolen in town, he'd have gone to your office and reported it. He wouldn't have mentioned who he was visiting.
13: Well, then why'd he tell me that story about a woman?
12: So you'd come to his rescue and say he was with you all morning?
14: Yeah, but now, Jace, if there was no woman, why would he want to use Hicks as an alibi?
12: Because maybe that truck of his wasn't stolen at all. Maybe he was driving it himself this morning.
14: Now, hold on, Jace. That mule won't pull. Baker said himself Jaffe wasn't the killer.
12: I know, Sheriff. But Baker saw only one man. That doesn't mean there wasn't another one waiting in the truck.
14: Come to think of it, he did say the killer climbed in on the right side.
12: And I got a feeling that on the left side was the driver, Ed Jaffe. Come on, Sheriff. We're going to pick him up. With Jaffe no longer having an alibi, the sheriff and I were pretty sure he could have been involved in the killing. We had the local magistrate issue a search warrant and headed out to Jaffe's place. It was about 5:30 in the afternoon when we pulled up in front of his house. Mr. Jaffe heard our car approaching and came out to see who it was.
15: Howdy, Ranger.
12: Howdy, ma'am.
14: Jaffe.
15: How come you wouldn't let him bring the truck back?
14: We're afraid we have to hold it for a while, for evidence.
12: Your husband here, Mrs. Jaffe?
15: No, he's out moving the cows from the lower section up to the north.

0: dry wash about 4 miles from the house.
1: What in the world do you think Jaffe came down here for?
0: I don't know. Hey, wait a minute, Sheriff.
1: Oh. What is it, Jake?
0: A lot of cigarette butts over there.
1: Yeah. Plenty of foot tracks here, too. Well, they must have stayed here quite a spell, or he wouldn't smoke this many.
0: Not Jaffe, Sheriff. Someone else. Look at all these footprints. They're made by men wearing shoes, not boots like Jaffe.
1: Yeah. You think this other fellow could be the killer? Maybe hiding out here and Jaffe came to meet him?
0: I don't know. Jaffe met someone here, right?
1: Yeah. Whoever it was, he sure must have been nervous. Darn near wore a rut in the dirt, pacing up and down.
0: Come here, Sheriff.
1: What is it, Jake? Find something else?
0: Yeah. Black shirt. Spotted the edge of it sticking out from under the brush.
1: White piping and a torn sleeve. Like the one Baker said the killer wore.
0: I guess Jaffe brought him a change of clothing.
1: I wonder where they went.
0: We better find out before they get too far. There's the tracks Jaffe's horse made leaving here.
1: Yeah. Hold still. Let's go, Charky. I don't see the other fellow's tracks, Jace.
0: They must be riding double with Jaffe.
1: That could slow him down, son.
0: Uh-huh. Come on, Sheriff. Let's knock on it.

0: old sharpie. Come on.
1: Jake, I saw Dad from up there. He was coming toward us.
0: Riding through the wash?
1: No, he's above it, coming this way.
0: Come on, sharpie.
2: Easy, boy. Easy.
1: He was alone, Jake. Just coming over that rise.
0: Yeah.
1: There, see him?
0: Yeah. What's on the other side of the rise?
1: The highway?
0: That's probably where he's been. Come on.
1: Come on, boy. Look, he turned around, Jake.
2: Sharpie, hold up.
1: He doesn't hear you.
2: He'll hear this. He heard that, all right.
1: He sure did.
2: You know darn well we were, Jaffy.
1: Oh, boy.
0: Why'd you run?
2: I didn't hear you, honest. Not until I heard those shots. What's the matter?
0: Where's the man you met back there in that wash?
2: Man? What man? I don't know what you're talking about.
1: I just met you, don't.
0: Where you been?
2: I've just been up the store.
0: Yeah? You sure you weren't taking your pal to the highway?
2: No, I just went to the store for a bottle of beer.
0: Come on, Jaffy. We're going back to that highway. The sheriff and I took Jaffy back to the highway. There was no sign of the other man. We went to the nearby store. The owner told us Jaffy had not been in all day. We then drove Jaffy into town and began questioning him. He kept insisting he was innocent.
2: Why do we have to go over the whole thing again, Rick? I tell you, it's all a big mistake of some kind.
0: No use lying anymore, Jaffy. We followed your tracks and found that shirt on your property.
2: I never saw that shirt before. Look, Ranger, just because I got a record, that don't mean I mixed up nothing.
1: Why'd you lie about where you were this morning?
2: All right, I tell you. I was with a woman. I didn't want my wife to know when I...
0: What's her name?
2: I don't remember. I don't know it too well.
0: Where does she live?
2: I don't know the name of the street.
1: That story is no good, Jaffy.
2: What do you mean? You think I'm lying?
0: Yes.
2: Well, I ain't. You got no right to say that.
0: Now, listen to me, Jaffy. We know you spun that yarn to Hicks about a woman, so he'd give you an alibi for this morning. But you weren't with a woman, and you weren't with Hicks.
2: Yeah, well, where was I?
0: I'll tell you where you were. You were in your pickup truck. It wasn't stolen. You were driving it.
2: No, I wasn't.
0: You had this other fellow with you, the one wearing the black shirt. The two of you stopped at Baker's Cafe.
2: No.
0: You kept the motor running while he went in.
2: I wasn't there, I tell you.
0: You're an accomplice. You're as guilty as if you pulled the trigger yourself.
2: Now, wait a minute. Look, suppose I was there. I was outside. I didn't tell him to go in there and knock over the place.
0: That's something you're going to have to prove in court. But if you don't tell us who the other fella is, you're going to stand this murder rap alone. They'll throw the book at you. You think I'm kidding? Then who is he? What's his name?
2: Cal Martin. I met him about a month ago and tipped him. Just a punk works behind the soda fountain in the bowling alley over there.
0: Does he have a record?
2: He don't have nothing, including brains. He's just driving along, and he said he wanted to stop at Baker's place and get a drink of water. Said he was thirsty. So I stopped. Didn't know he had a gun on him.
1: After the old man was killed, what'd you do then?
2: Oh, we ditched the truck where you found it and hiked over toward my place. I told Martin to stay in that wash and keep out of sight till it got dark. Then I went over to Will Hicks and asked him to say I was with him.
0: Right after that, you called the highway patrol to report your truck was stolen.
2: Yeah. This afternoon, I took Martin one of my old shirts so we could get rid of that black one. Darn thing stood out like a sore thumb.
0: Where'd you take him?
2: Over at the highway. Flagged down a bus going toward Tipton.
0: Is that where he lives?
2: Yeah. We said he was going to pack and try to make it down to Mexico.
0: Let's get over to Tipton, Sheriff. Maybe if we hurry, we can change his plans. The sheriff booked Ed Jaffy immediately, and the two of us took off for Tipton. We arrived there about 9:30 that night.
1: I reckon he's still here, Jay.
0: Could be. I phoned the bus station while you were getting the warrant. No bus leaving here till midnight. He's probably waiting in his room rather than go out in the street.
1: There's room, too.
0: There's a light under the door. Guess he's still here.
1: Hear anything?

0: No. Sounds like he's in there, Jase.
1: Open up, Martin.
2: It's locked. You better help me, Sheriff, while I break it in.
0: Well, he's gone.
2: Take a look in that closet.
0: Okay, Jase. Not in here, Jase.
2: I guess he...
0: What's the matter?
3: Shh. He's outside on the ledge next to the window. I saw the edge of his jeans.
0: What? Well, let's get him.
3: No. My jumper fall.
2: Well, I guess he's already skipped, Sheriff.
1: Yeah, I guess he has, Jase.
2: Let's go.
1: All right.
2: Well, we'll go down and try the bus station.
1: That's a good idea.
2: I have to get this door fixed tomorrow.
1: Yeah, we sure will.
3: Let's keep walking down the hall.
0: You think he'll come back in the room now?
3: He will if he fell for our little act. He's going downstairs and outside. He might get scared and jump anyhow.
0: Are you going back and wait for the door?
3: Yeah, keep going so he can hear your steps going down.
0: Okay, but you watch yourself, Jase.
3: I'm

0: Well, what do you want me for, anyway?
1: For killing the old man in Avon this morning?
0: I don't know what you're talking about. I didn't
1: know. No use, Martin. Jaffe told us the whole story.
0: No, I don't believe it.
1: Well, he did.
2: Jace, you all right?
1: Yeah, everything's under control, Sheriff. Better put your cuffs on.
2: Yeah. Come on, you put your hands up.
0: Look, I didn't mean to shoot anybody with an accident.
1: I'm afraid the law looks at it a little different, son. When you rob a place with a gun, it's never an accident.

0: And now, here are the results of the case you have just heard.
1: Cal Martin and Ed Jaffe were charged with armed robbery and murder with malice. Jaffe was sent to the retrieve unit of the state penal system to serve a 30-year sentence. On February 9, 1939, Cal Martin was sentenced to 32 years at the state penitentiary in Huntsville.
0: Next week, Joel McRae in another authentic reenactment of a case from the files of the Texas Rangers.

Trey is currently seen in San Francisco Story, a Warner Brothers release. The cast included Tony Barrett, Tom Tully, Leroy Leonard, Parley Bear, Julie Ellis, and Lamont Johnson. Technical advisor was Captain M.T. Lone Wolf Gonzalez of the Texas Rangers. This story was transcribed and adapted by Bernard Editor and Robert A. Bate. And the program was produced and directed by Stacy Keach. Tales of the Texas Rangers is heard each week overseas through the worldwide facilities of the Armed Forces Radio Service. Hal Gibney speaking.

0: 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Just fix yourself up a good horoscope.
1: Do what I did. 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Gosh, Mr. Smith, I can't keep the ladies away.
0: Well, I should hope not. Spring glory is one of the loveliest patterns international sterling has ever created.
1: Boy, do those gals love me. I bring out my velvet mat and put down a knife, fork, and spoon in the spring glory pattern. And then I point out the unusual features, like the open work on the handle and the way it unfolds into one perfectly carved flower. Why, Mr. Smith, I have those women hanging on my every word.
0: Yes, especially when you mention the price, I imagine. For international sterling alone among leading silver people has not raised prices since 1944.
1: Yeah, I guess what you mean, Mr. Smith, that it isn't irresistible me. It's irresistible international sterling that brings all those women into Mr. Jonathan's silverware store.
0: Well, all I know is that no woman can ever resist the solid silver with beauty that lives forever, and that's international sterling.
2: I wish that I could shimmy like my

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